0: There. Rope's ready. One of you men lead that horse over here. Get this noose around your dirty neck and you'll be swinging in no time. There. Not too tight, is it? I wouldn't want you to be uncomfortable.
1: That's enough of that, Cam.
0: What? Who said that?
1: I did.
2: I said it.
0: Rice Stewart. What's the matter, you turning yellow?
2: Get this over with, Cam. Why devil him?
3: Because that's what he is, that's why.
0: Shut up. I'll take care of you in a minute. Rice, you got anything against my hanging this murderer?
2: Just don't devil him, that's all. Get it over with.
0: I'll do it my way. It's my brother he shot, isn't it? And in the back, too. Rice, maybe you'd like me to turn this bushwhacker loose. Is that it?
2: Well, ask him his name. Nobody's even asked him his name.
3: You'll hate this night. All of you. I was in on a lynching once, and I swore I'd never be in on another.
0: Well, I guess the joke's on you, isn't it, fella?
2: Look, I hear you laugh again, Cam, so help me, I'll shoot you.
0: Maybe you shouldn't be here, Rice.
2: How can you hang a man you don't even know his name?
4: What do I care what his name is?
0: So long as he pays for murdering Job.
1: What's your name, fella?
3: What do you care? You don't want to stop him. You just want it off your conscience, that's all.
1: Tell me your name.
3: It's Billy Saxton, that's my name, Billy Saxton. How's it sound?
1: Billy? Why'd you kill Job Powell?
0: That's enough talk. What difference it make? He killed him, and that's all I need to know.
3: Yeah, what do you care? He's gonna hang me anyway.
0: I sure am. Right now.
2: Billy, I got a rifle. I'll end it for you when we ride off. You won't have to strangle for long.
3: Thanks, mister. Thanks.
0: Get back, Rice. I'm going to slap that horse out from under him. You ready?
3: That for you!
0: Let's go, men.

0: men to die, but hast concealed the hour of their death, grant that we may pass our days in the practice of holiness and justice, and that we may be able to quit this world in the peace of a good conscience. Amen.
1: Amen.
0: May Job Powell rest in peace. Amen.
1: Amen. Go ahead, boys. Thank you.
2: Good morning, Cam. I'm sorry to be here about Job.
1: You're late for the burial, Marshal.
2: Well, I was out at Fort Dodge last night. I just heard about it this morning. Preacher?
0: We are in the Valley of the Shadow of Death, Marshal Dillon.
2: Well, if you're all through here now, I wonder if you'd read a few prayers over another man. We got him in a grave just over the hill with.
1: Another man?
0: Man is born into trouble as the sparks fly upward. Job 5:7. Who was this man, Marshal? How did he die?
2: He was murdered last night.
1: I didn't hear about any murder outside of Job here. Where was this shooting, Marshal?
2: It wasn't a shooting. It was a lynching.
1: I just buried my brother, Marshal. Billy Saxton shot him in the back. Aren't you using the word murder a little loose around here?
2: Only the law can hang a man without it being murder, Kim.
1: The law's too slow sometimes.
2: You know something about this?
1: All I say is that he shot my brother and he deserved hanging.
2: Hanging, maybe. Lynching's a different matter.
1: What difference it make? He got what was coming to him.
2: He had a fair trial coming to him, like any man. For example, Cam, I'll try to see that you get one.
1: What?
2: If you're guilty of leading that lynch party.
1: Well, say it out, Marshal. You accusing me?
2: I got no evidence.
1: And you won't get any. There isn't a man in the country who'll stand still for bushwhacking. Saxton got his due, and that's that.
2: Maybe. All right, come on, preacher. Let's bury him.
0: Whoso sheddeth man's blood, by man shall his blood be shed. Genesis 9:6. Show me the grave, Marshal.

0: Why don't you just arrest Cam Powell, Mr. Dillon?
1: Yeah, he won't admit anything, Chester, and I can't find a witness.
0: Must be somebody who'll talk.
1: Cam's a bigger man than ever now with Job dead. The others don't want to cross him.
0: Mm-hmm. He owns a lot of land, all right.
1: And Job also owned a piece of the bank. Cam will get that now. Ranchers always need money, so they won't talk.
0: Yes, and maybe they're ashamed, too, Mr. Dillon.
1: Yeah, maybe.
0: I saw lynching once, and not a man there could look in the eye for a long time afterwards.
1: You weren't in on it, were you, Chester?
0: Oh, my gracious, no, Mr. Dillon. I was just a small boy. That was back in Waco. They hung a cousin of mine there.
1: Oh, why?
0: Well, sir, it's kind of hard to explain. He was about as honest a fellow as I ever knew, outside of some loose notions about other people's cattle. But, Mr. Dillon, I just don't believe that struck him as stealing.
1: Why not?
0: Well, because there wasn't anything personal about it, if you know what I mean.
1: Well, I don't, but maybe you can explain it to me.
0: Well, sir, just that there was all those cattle running loose on the plains, and I guess they seemed like a natural part of the landscape to him. He figured anybody could own them.
1: Your cousin wasn't very bright, was he, Chester?
0: I didn't know him well enough to say, Mr. Dillon. But anyway, they shouldn't have lynched him.
1: No. No, they shouldn't have. And nobody's going to get by with lynching around Dodge if I have anything to do with it.
0: No, sir.
1: I heard Billy Saxton was at the Texas Trail last night. Maybe I can start there.
0: He sure must have hated Job to kill him like that, Mr. Dillon.
1: Yeah. I'll be back later, Chester.
0: Yes, sir, Mr. Dillon.

0: Hello, Kitty.
1: Hello.
0: Well, I can remember when you'd give me a smile. What's the matter?
1: Nothing, Matt.
0: Someone been bothering you?
1: You might put it that way. Where were you last night, Matt? Why weren't you around?
0: Yeah, Chester and I rode out to Fort Dodge on business. It was late, so we slept there. I thought this town could go one night without trouble.
1: You sure thought wrong, didn't you?
0: You're upset about the lynchings, Eddie.
1: That's it. Aren't you?
0: I heard Billy Thaxton spent some time in here yesterday.
1: I hate men. I think they're awful, savage beasts.
0: It'd be worse if it weren't for the law, Kitty. Now, tell me about Saxton.
1: He could tell you himself, Matt, if you hadn't picked last night to wander out of town.
0: Now, Kitty, this isn't like you.
1: I'm sorry, Matt. He seemed like such a nice kid.
0: Where was he from? I never heard of him around here before.
1: The Dakotas, somewhere. He was just a cow puncher, looking for a job. No more a gunman than I am.
0: Oh, you can't be sure, Kitty. He'd say he'd ever been in Texas?
1: The Powells came from Texas, didn't they?
0: Amarillo.
1: Billy never mentioned Texas one way or the other.
0: What'd he talk about?
1: Horses, mostly. How he'd like to have a little spread of his own someday. And a woman.
0: I see.
1: And he talked nice about it. He wasn't like these hard cases around here.
0: Anything else?
1: Cam Powell was in this morning. Told me not to talk about Billy. Especially to you.
0: No? What'd you say?
1: I told him I'm not afraid of him, but maybe you are. So why didn't he warn you against talking to me?
0: That pleasing?
1: I also told him if I was a man, I'd kill him.
0: Who else was in on it, Kitty?
1: I don't know. One thing, though. Rice Stewart came in here last night. Must have been afterwards. He sat over there in that corner and got drunk all by himself. Real drunk.
0: It's not like Rice.
1: No. But maybe he was in on it and couldn't stand himself afterwards. Maybe that's why he had to get drunk.
0: Well, I'll go see him.
1: Anyone who was there would be in trouble, too. Wouldn't they, Matt?
0: Yeah. But I have a feeling Cam really headed this thing, and if I can prove it, I'll have him up for murder.
1: I'll keep my ears open, Matt.
0: Thank you, Kitty. I think I'll ride out to the Stewart Ranch. Rice isn't a man who can lie with much conviction.
1: Good luck, Matt.
0: Yeah, I'll see you later.

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0: Hello? Anybody around?
1: Get down, Marshal. I'm coming out of the sun.
0: Well, thank you, Miss Stewart.
1: Got a pot of coffee in the stove, Marshal.
0: Oh, thank you, ma'am, but I'd like to find Rice first.
1: Anything wrong, Marshal?
0: No, I'd just like to talk to him.
1: Rice come home real late last night, and he was awful drunk. First time in years.
0: If you'll forgive me, Miss Stewart, I better find him.
1: All right. Guess I'd rather Rice told me about it himself. Must be something up. Cam Powell was by earlier. Hasn't been around in months.
0: What'd you say Rice was, ma'am?
1: Hasn't strayed far from the house today. Keeps coming in for coffee.
0: Uh-huh.
1: Think he's drunk a gallon already.
0: Well, I'll be back for some myself in a little while.
1: Sure, Marshal.

0: Rice. Rice, you in here?
1: I'm here. Who is it?
0: Matt Dillon.
1: Oh.
2: Hello, Marshal.
0: Hello, Rice. Can I take a little of your time?
2: I'd ask you up to the house, Marshal, but I think I'd rather talk here.
0: Miss Stewart already asked me in. She hasn't heard about what happened in Dodge last night, has she, Rice?
2: No, Marshal, she hasn't.
0: How come you didn't mention it to her?
2: What I tell my wife is my business, Marshal.
0: Yeah, sure. But you know, she's bound to hear about it later. Maybe she'll wonder why you didn't tell her right off.
2: That's still my business.
0: She said Cam Powell was here this morning.
2: Anything wrong in that?
0: You don't feel very good today, do you, Rice?
2: I got drunk yesterday. Last night I got drunker.
0: Is that what's bothering you?
2: Well, I'm not as young as I used to be, that's all.
0: You're a poor liar, Rice. I figured you would be.
2: Yeah, I suppose I am.
0: Look, Rice, I've known you for 4 years, and I've never heard a bad word against you. But yesterday you were a little drunk and got mixed up in something you're ashamed of now. Cam Powell's threatened you if you talk about it. Isn't that right?
2: That's right, Marshal.
0: Well, have you decided what you're going to do about it?
2: I don't know, Marshal. I just don't know.
0: Well, then maybe I'm wrong about you. Maybe you know better than Cam and the rest of them.
2: Look, it's done with now, Marshal. Why can't we just forget about it?
0: We just can't forget a lynching, Rice. That'd make it too easy for the next one to have.
2: I'll kill the man that starts another
0: one. And why are you going to let Cam get by with this one?
2: Well, by heaven, I'm not. I should have stopped it then. I don't know what was wrong with me, but I'll face up to it now. What do you want to know, Marshal?
0: Where were you when Job got shot?
2: At the Longhorn. About six of us were having supper. Job went down the street for some cigars, and then we heard a shot out back, and we run through the kitchen and found the cook outside holding Billy Saxton.
0: Mm-hmm.
2: He'd shot Job when he passed the street end of the alley.
0: Did the cook see it?
2: Well, she said he did.
0: Then what happened?
2: And Cam went crazy when he found Job was dead. I don't know, Marshal, but before I knew it, we'd slipped out of town with that boy. Cam hung him on that little tree about a half mile down the road.
0: Yeah, I know. I cut him down.
2: And that cook, that Hank something or other. I remember he grabbed Saxon's gun when we run out back. Can't get it off my mind. Nobody ever even looked at the boy's gun to see if it had been fired. Cam just hung him on the cook's word for it.
0: Mm-hmm. All right, Rice. Thank you. Will you be a witness if I need you?
2: I'll see you through now, Marshal. All the way. Oh. I feel better already.
0: All right. Let's go get some of your wife's coffee, Rice.
2: Yeah.
0: Then I gotta get back to Dodge.
2: It's good coffee, Marshal.

0: Chester? Chester? Chester, where are you?
1: I'm out back, Mr. Dillon. I'll be right in.
0: What's that you've got all over you?
2: Paint, Mr. Dillon. White paint.
0: Paint? Well, where'd you get it? Now, what are you up to now, Chester?
2: I sent St. Louis for it, sir. I thought it'd be a good idea to make the hitching rail out back all white.
0: Well, what for?
2: Well, sir, we might be in an awful big hurry some night and that...
0: All right, Chester. All right. Look, I want you to go get cleaned up. I want you to have supper at the Longhorn tonight.
2: Well, I sure do thank you, Mr.
0: Dillon. No, Chester. I want you to go there alone.
2: Oh. Yes, sir?
0: It's for a reason. Do you know the cook over there, Hank something or other?
2: That's Hank Ashford. He's not a very good cook, Mr. Dillon.
0: How long's he been around?
2: Oh, about a week. I don't think he likes cooking much. He don't seem to be very willing either.
0: Well, it doesn't matter. I doubt if he'll be around for long.
2: Why not, sir?
0: I'm guessing that he'll be wanting to get out of Dodge fast after you let it drop real casual-like, mind, that I've ridden out to arrest Cam Powell.
2: Is that so? You going to bring Cam in tonight, Mr. Dillon?
0: No. You're just going to make Hank Ashford think I am. And don't let anyone else hear about it, though.
2: Oh. I've got it, sir.
0: You happen to know where Hank rooms?
2: The Dodge House, Mr. Dillon.
0: It's pretty fancy for a cook, isn't it?
2: Yes, sir.
0: All right, you go to supper about 6:00. And I'm gambling that Hank Ashford will be packing his things at the Dodge House by 7:00.
2: All right, Mr. Dillon.

0: Oh, evening, Marshal.
1: Evening, John.
0: Hope you're not looking for a room. We're all filled up. Texans, mostly.
1: Well, that's fine. What room's Hank Ashford got?
0: 310, Marshal. Top of the stairs, straight down the hall.
1: Uh-huh.
0: Hey, he been up to anything? Looked to being him out of a hurry when he come in.
1: He's here now?
0: Went upstairs just a couple of minutes ago.
1: Yeah.
0: Something up, Marshal?

0: What the? What do you want?
1: Leave that gun laid where it is, mister. Here, I'll just put it in my belt. Less likely to get you in trouble that way.
0: You're the marshal, ain't you?
1: You leaving town, Hank?
0: Yeah, I am.
1: Why?
0: I'm tired of cooking, that's why.
1: You got Billy Saxton's gun up here, Hank?
0: What?
1: Or shall I tear your stuff apart and find it myself?
0: No, no, it's in that drawer there.
1: Yeah.
0: But I wasn't at that lynching, Marshal. I can prove I wasn't.
1: Yeah, I'm sure you weren't. Yeah, all the shells are here. And the barrel's clean. I thought this gun killed Joe Powell.
0: It did. I cleaned it, that's all.
1: Hey, you're pretty neat, Hank, for a hash house cook. Yeah, catch this.
0: Now what?
1: And you handle that gun pretty well, too, for a cook. Look at the way you're holding it now.
0: I don't want that gun. What are you trying to prove, Marshal?
1: You're a gunfighter, not a cook, Hank.
0: All right, Marshal. I used to handle a gun, but I'm looking for the peaceful life now. Any law against a man changing?
1: No. But you're under arrest anyway.
0: What for?
1: I'll think of something. Let's go.

0: Hank wouldn't eat any breakfast, Mr. Dillon.
1: Yeah, that's too bad.
0: He says he won't be here long anyway. They all say that, don't they?
1: Yeah, he may be right. I see Cam Powell coming across the street for him right now.
0: You going to let him go, Mr. Dillon?
1: Yeah, we'll see.
2: All right, Marshal. What's the bail on Hank Ashford?
1: There's no bail at all, Cam.
2: What do you mean, no bail? You can't hold a man like this.
1: I'm not holding him.
2: You mean he can leave?
1: Any time.
2: And what'd you arrest him for in the first place?
1: Oh, let's say, suspicion.
2: Suspicion of what?
1: Well, drunkenness.
2: He wasn't drunk.
1: No, but he might have got drunk.
2: You're pretty high-handed with that badge, aren't you, Dillon?
1: You tell me, Cam. You ought to know about being high-handed.
2: We're wasting time. Turn him loose. I want to get out of here.
1: Chester.
0: I'll get him, Mr. Dillon.
1: Hank's a right-handy man to have around, huh, Cam?
2: What does that mean?
1: Well, he can cook. Probably turn his hand to most anything. Sort of a jack-of-all-trades, isn't he?
2: I wouldn't know, Marshal.
3: Thanks for bailing me out, Cam.
2: I didn't have to bail you out. You're free.
3: Is that right, Marshal?
1: That's right, Hank. So go on, enjoy yourself.
3: I sure will. Then I'll start by having a drink. Come on, Cam. Let's see if the Alfraganza's open.
0: Mr. Dillon?
1: Yeah.
0: You think Hank shot Job Powell, don't you?
1: Well, let it be my guess, Chester.
0: Then why'd you let him go?
1: No evidence. They lynched the only witness. But I've made him a little nervous now. He'll get real jumpy with the help of some liquor.
0: Well, what good will that do, sir?
1: They just might hang themselves, Chester.
4: Yes, sir.
1: With a prod or two from me.
3: Yeah.
1: Are you still here, gentlemen? May I buy you a drink?
3: What are you doing here, Marshal?
2: Why do you want to buy us a drink?
1: Yeah. Bartender.
5: Yeah. Give me that bottle there, will you?
3: Cam, I don't like this. Let's get out of here.
2: Wait a minute, Hank. I'm too big a man in Dodge to get pushed around by any marshal.
1: I just want you to have one drink before you leave, gentlemen.
2: Yeah.
3: Just one.
1: For you, Cam. And for you...
3: Thanks.
1: Yeah. Well, gentlemen, here's to, may he rest in peace, Billy Saxton.
3: You looking for trouble, Marshal?
1: You're the one who's got trouble, Hank.
3: What do you mean? You turned me loose yourself.
1: Yeah, I know. But what about Cam here?
3: What?
1: You think Cam's going to let you go after... everything you've told me?
2: What'd you tell him, Hank?
3: Nothing. He's lying. I told him nothing.
2: Then what are you talking about, Marshal?
1: Just that I've got about all the evidence I need, Cam. Won't you ask Hank? He can tell him. Go on.
2: Hank, if you cross me, I'll see you die for it.
3: You believe him, do you? Well, go ahead. You didn't have the guts to shoot your brother yourself.
2: Shut up.
3: Who are you going to hire to shoot me?
2: Shut up, blast you.
3: Shut me up. Shut me up.
2: You're drunk, man. Use your head. You got us in enough trouble already.
3: I have. If you'd let me shoot that boy when he stumbled on me, we'd have been all right.
2: Stop it. Stop it.
3: You ain't rich, Cam, but you sure ain't smart.
2: I'm going to kill you, Hank.
3: Well, draw on me and I'll have two pals tomorrow.
1: All right, hold it, both of you. We've heard enough.
2: Well, there you are, Hank. Marshall's heard all he needs. You're done for now.
3: Yeah? Well, I shot a marshal in Trinidad once. Don't see why I can't shoot one in Dodge.
1: Don't try it, Hank.
3: Why not, Marshal?
2: Good riddance.
1: You're under arrest, Cam.
2: Hank shot Job Marshall's. You heard him say so.
1: I heard him. But I'm still interested in who murdered Billy Saxton.
2: And you're right back where you started, Marshal. Seems nobody knows about that lynching.
6: I know about it.
2: Bryce Stewart.
6: I'm not proud of it, but I was there. I witnessed the whole thing.
1: Now, take your gun now, Cam. I guess you win, Marshal. Nobody wins this time, Cam. Now, maybe the next time anybody gets an idea about lynching a man around here, they'll think twice. Now, you lead the way.

0: Gunsmoke, under the direction of Norman McDonald, stars William Conrad as Matt Dillon, U.S. Marshal. 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Parley Bear is Chester, and Georgia Ellis is Kitty. 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

0: The Tom Mix Ralston Straight Shooters bring you action, mystery, and mile-a-minute thrills in radio's biggest Western detective program. Tonight you're about to hear another episode in a baffling mystery. The Mystery of the Green Man. On the desert, 10 miles from Dobie, strange and evil things are happening. First, the house of Longwind Wilson suddenly disappeared. Then the house suddenly reappeared. Baffled by this, Longwind has called in Tom Mix. Well, Tom noticed that when Longwind's house suddenly reappeared, a giant cactus known as the Green Man, which was located near the house, vanished. An old Indian legend has it that a spirit lives in this giant cactus. The spirit of the Green Man. Has the spirit of the Green Man come back to plague Longwind Wilson? In a moment, we'll take you out to the TM Bar Ranch. But first, straight shooters, if you're feeling lower than a snake's back these hot summer mornings, if you're tired and lazy, dragging around like this, and you'll want to feel like this, then it's time to saddle up with a bowl of crisp, toasty, shredded Ralston, the bite-sized whole wheat cereal that gives you cowboy energy. 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Tell her it's just the cereal you need to give you cowboy energy. And it makes breakfast the best meal of the day. And now, come on out to the TM Bar Ranch. Longwind Wilson is just dropping off to sleep when suddenly the Green Man appears in his room, glowing green in the dark. Longwind screams, and Tom Mix comes running.
1: Longwind, what's happened? What's wrong?
2: Tom, the Green Man, he was just here. I saw him shining green in that dark corner there, shining green in the dark.
1: That scream, it's Wash downstairs. I'm coming, Wash, I'm coming.
2: And I sure ain't seen here.
1: Hold on, Wash, hold on to whatever it is. I'm coming.
2: We're both coming.
3: Mr. Tom, oh, Mr. Tom.
1: Now, what is it, Wash? What's happened?
3: Oh, Mr. Tom, oh, woe is me. Woe is me.
1: Wash, quit rolling your eyes and stop shaking.
3: The Green Man has been here.
1: How do you know that?
3: Looky there. Looky there on the door.
2: Well, put my feet in a hole and call me sorry. It's the marks of a hand, a green hand on the door, Tom.
1: Now, look here, Longwind. This hand has been stenciled or simply painted on the door. And whoever did it used green paint. See, it's still wet.
3: The head they called a Green Man has invaded this house. Oh, woe is me, woe is me. Now this house is going to disappear. Maybe we all going to read that.
1: Now, don't worry, Wash. Nothing's going to happen to us or the TM Bar.
3: We is had it. Oh, woe is me.
2: And you just stand there cool as a frog in a lily pond.
1: Now, take it easy. There's no reason to get excited. Longwind.
2: Huh?
1: What did the Green Man say to you when he appeared in your room?
2: Well, he said he brought back my house. That it was right smack where it was before it disappeared this morning.
1: Yes?
2: Well, and then he said if when I went near it, he'd kill me. Them was his exact words, Tom, just as sure as the toad's got warts.
1: Well, did he say why he'd kill you?
2: Well, he said he ain't feeling sociable. He's sick and tired of having people around. He wants to live alone out in the desert like he always did when he was just a cactus. And as far as I'm concerned...
1: Now, wait a minute, Longwind. Huh? There's a car pulling up at our front door.
2: Yeah, I just saw the headlights.
1: Big, shiny limousine.
4: Lovey me, Mr. Tom, what's that getting out of it?
2: Well, roll me for a pill. It's a woman.
1: No, it's not a woman. It's someone dressed in long, flowing robes with a turban on his head. Now, what in the name of...
2: Well, I'll be a green-eyed cow. It's an hombre wearing a nightshirt with a sugar sack wrapped around his head.
1: No, Longwind, it's a Hindu. See, he's coming up the steps of the porch. Tall, dark Hindu wearing a turban with a very large diamond right in the center of it. Well, looks like we're about to entertain a rather odd visitor, I'm thinking. Open the door, Wash.
3: Mr. Tom, I want to, but my feet is glued to the floor.
1: All right, I'll open it. Howdy. Welcome to the TM Bar.
5: My thanks, Sahib. May Shiva always protect you from harm.
1: Thank you.
2: Well, I'll be shot for a jaybird.
5: You are Tom Mix?
1: I am.
5: my card.
1: Oh, thank you. The Swami Pratihara. Well, glad to know you, sir.
2: Swami what?
1: What can I do for you?
5: I have driven nearly 1,000 miles to see you, Mr. Mix. I wish to discuss with you the case of the disappearing house. I read about it in the papers.
1: I see. Just what do you want to know about it?
5: First, perhaps I had better explain who I am. In India, I am considered to rank among the greatest swamis of my day.
1: Uh-huh.
2: In India? Or he comes from India.
5: I am a delver into the occult. And there is very little that I do not know about these powerful forces of evil that surround us all the time. This green man I hear of, that is actually the rather famous giant cactus that is shaped like a man. Is it not?
1: Yes, that's right. Of course, it's just a legend.
5: You do not believe in the spirit world, then, Mr. Mix?
1: Oh, I reckon I don't, Swami. I'm just kind of an ordinary hombre that believes there must be a reason for anything that happens. A down-to-earth, logical reason.
5: I can understand how you feel, and I will not discuss it with you. My views, however, are different. Very different. My object in coming to you, Mr. Mix, is simply this. I want you to put me in touch with the person who owns that house.
1: Oh, well, that's simple enough. Longwind Wilson here is the owner.
5: Longwind Wilson?
2: That's me, Salami. Swanee.
5: Mr. Wilson, I desire to buy your house.
2: You want to buy
5: it? How much do you want for it?
2: You want to buy it? You want to buy it?
5: Buy it, I do.
2: Well, I'd sure like to sell it, but, well, I don't know if I can.
5: Why not?
2: Well, there ain't no telling if it's still there. I'm liable to sell you this here house of mine, and when we get out there, it's liable to be gone.
5: I will take my chance on that. How much do you want for the house?
2: Well, now, I paid about...
1: Just a moment, Longwind.
2: Huh? Yeah, Tom?
1: You mind if I handle this for you?
2: Well, contrary-wise, Tom, I sure wish you would. I ain't no businessman. I'm likely to get shortchanged. No offense, Salami. I mean, you know.
5: Indeed, of course not. You wish to handle this matter for Mr. Wilson, Mr. Meeks?
1: Yes.
5: How much do you want for the house?
1: Nothing.
5: Nothing?
1: It's not for sale.
2: Tom is building them up, see? When he gets to the right price.
1: Swami, why exactly do you want to buy the house?
5: Merely for the purpose of carrying on my investigations into the spirit world. This house is haunted in a very strange way. According to the newspapers, the green man has been seen to glow in the dark. I, too, wish to see this.
1: Well, I can understand your reason, but I'm afraid the house is not for sale.
5: I would offer you a good price. $1,000.
2: Oh, shucks, Wash. I only paid $600. I'll be making $400 on the deal.
1: No, partner, I'm sorry. It's not for sale.
5: Very well. $2,000
2: then. Oh, $2,000. Did you hear that, Wash? Tom Shore's a good businessman.
1: I'm really afraid you don't understand, Swami. As Wilson's representative, I absolutely refuse to sell the house.
2: Well, don't go too far, Tom.
1: The house can't be worth more than $600 or $700.
2: Oh, my.
1: And if I did intend to sell it, I couldn't charge you much more than that. No, it's not for sale.
2: Oh, say.
5: Indeed. That is your last word?
1: Not exactly. If you want to investigate the house, if you want to live in it for a while and carry on your experiments, we'll be glad to let you do that. Free of charge.
2: Well, hold on. Now, wait a minute here. You mean you really ain't going to sell my house?
1: No, Longwind.
2: Not even for $2,000? I didn't know there was that much money in the whole world.
1: You're not selling your house, Longwind, at least for the time being.
2: Well,
5: Mr. Mix, I appreciate your offer to permit me to remain in the house, and I shall take advantage of it. You are sure you will not allow me to pay for the privilege?
1: Not a penny.
2: Oh, great day in the mountains, Tom. Couldn't you even charge him a buck a night? Auto camps get more than that.
1: That's right, Longwind.
2: Oh, me. $2,000 going down the creek just like that.
5: I shall leave at once for the house. I wish to waste no time.
1: Do you know how to get to it?
5: I passed a few signs on my way here, pointing the way to the green man.
1: Oh, yes, the signs were just there to show the tourists the way. Well, I don't savvy this spiritualistic business myself, Swami, but good luck.
5: Thank you, Mr. Meeks. I shall return in the morning to advise you of what has occurred during the night, if anything. Good night. May Shiva always protect you.
1: Thank you, Swami, and good night.
2: Good night. May Shiva get me my 2,000 bucks back, that's what. Tom, what have you done to me, huh? That there salami was going to pay me $2,000 for a house only paid $600 for, a house that even ain't there half the time.
1: Come here to the window, Longwind.
2: What for?
1: Just come here. Take a look at that limousine. The porch lights are on. You can still see it without any trouble.
2: Well, what about it? I can
1: Does
2: see...
1: that look like a car that's just traveled almost 1,000 miles over hot, dusty roads?
2: Well, no, now that you speak of it. Why, it's as shiny and new-looking as a pair of mail-order shoes.
1: If he had just come 1,000 miles, it'd be covered with alkali dust.
2: Well, maybe it washed before he got here, though.
1: A man who drives 1,000 miles in one long pull to see someone doesn't stop to have his car washed. And he had an A-card sticker on his windshield. Where did he get the gas to drive 1,000 miles?
2: Well, yeah, that's true.
3: Mr. Tom, you think there's something peculiar about that salami?
1: I know there is, Wash. We've got to watch him and watch him carefully.
0: Is the Swami Pratyahara a sinister individual? Does he offer some key to the strange happenings? How can a house possibly disappear? We know that it does. But how? And what's the answer to the Green Man? Well, let me tell you this. Monday, the strangest thing you've ever heard takes place at the TM Bar. So to be sure to be with us, same time, same station, when Tom Mix rides the range again. And now, straight shooters, here's Tom Mix with a special message for you.
6: Howdy, straight shooters. 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Well, straight shooters, I'll be riding along, but I'll be back with you Monday. Up, Tony. Come on, boys.

There goes Tom Mix, America's favorite cowboy. But he'll be back with another exciting adventure Monday evening, same time, same station, when the Tom Mix Ralston Straight Shooters are on the air. Tom Mix was played by Curly Bradley. This is Don Gordon speaking. This is Mutual.

Frontier Town, the saga of the Roaring West. 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Adventurous story of the early West, the tamed and the untamed. From the Pecos to Powder River, Dodge City to Poker Flat, these are the towns they fought to live in and lived to fight for. 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Frontier!

0: If you're ever in Dos Rios and need a lawyer, you might look me up. In a cow town, a frontier town, I don't need much of an office. But if you really want to find me, my one-room suite is upstairs over Cherokee O'Bannon's livery stable. And there's a sign out on the side alley with my name on it, Chad Remington. Now, I don't want you to think there's not much for a country lawyer to do in Dos Rios, because with the type of people who settle the frontier and whose places sprawl over it, we've got all kinds. The good and meek to the loud and leathery. Take just last week, for instance. Not only did I get a client, but I earned myself plenty of trouble. Came close to being shot to death. I guess the best place to start is when I was over at Judge Fillmore's house, chatting with the judge and enjoying a few understanding smiles and looks from his daughter, Libby.
1: Chad, no matter what you and I and Libby think about it, we've got about as much real law out here on the prairie as a porcupine has pin feathers.
2: Well, you know, I don't always agree with my father, judge or not, but this time I must.
0: Well, Libby, I don't disagree with you two Fillmores, but I feel we can't just accept the facts because they're facts. We've got to do everything we can to rid ourselves of gun law and substitute legal law.
1: That's exactly the point I was making when I was up to the state capitol last week.
0: Oh?
1: The governor, as you remember, is not only a political associate of mine, but one of my oldest friends.
2: Don't be surprised.

0: Let's get down there fast.
1: Stand still there, you pussimanious pussyfooting polecat, or this time I'll beat your brains out for fair.
2: Cherokee, you mean to stand there and tell me you captured this gunman inside the bank single-handed?
1: My boy, don't ever let it be said that old Bannon's single-handed. It takes just one old Bannon to care for one row. But for rebellion, it might take two. Stand still there, you varmint.
3: Then stop twisting my arm.
0: Stand back, everybody. Here comes the sheriff.
4: Out of my way now. Out of my way. Move back. Move back there.
0: Good thing you got here, Sheriff. But there's no hurry anymore. One-man army O'Bannon caught your man for you.
4: Well, so you thought you could get away with holding up the bank all by yourself, did you? Well, I wasn't asking just to hear myself talk.
2: Maybe he's not answering on advice of counsel, Sheriff. What's your name?
3: Smith. John Smith.
0: Huh. Why don't you just make it John Doe?
4: Well, Smith, or whatever your name is, I'm hauling you down to the calaboose. And maybe by the time we get through with you down there, we'll find out who you are, where you came from, and your right name. So we can make it legal when we change your name to a number. Now, come on.
2: Cherokee and I helped the sheriff down to jail, then waited in the outside office while the sheriff tried to get a slightly better identification in the convenient name of John Smith. While we were there, knowing Cherokee, I took occasion to do a little investigating of my own.
1: By the memory of my sainted mother, Chad, I am telling you the truth, the whole truth.
2: And very little of the truth. Now, Cherokee, I'm not saying you didn't catch the rascal. I'm not saying you're not a hero. All I'm saying is, since you didn't have a bottle of your Cherokee Indian rattlesnake oil with you, what did you drink to give you that much Dutch courage?
1: Upon my honor, Chad, I was cold sober. Well, cold anyhow. But,
2: What?
1: I must admit that I was just passing by the bank when that thieving no-good Buzzard Smith backed out and tripped over me, and when I landed on top of him, it knocked all his wind out.
2: Well, now we're getting places. And since we've gotten the true facts, counsel will excuse witness for... Sheriff, what did you find out?
4: Well, nothing. All he'll say is his name is John Smith. Hmm. But there's a label in his shirt from a store in Houston. Hey, I thought I might telegraph down there with a description of him and see if we can't be identified.
2: Well, say, that's a good idea. A fellow like that's probably wanted on 30 charges in 30 states. Might even be a little reward money.
1: Reward money? This is getting to look like the brightest day of my ill-favored life. Think I'll go down and send that telegram to Houston myself.
4: No, you don't, Cherokee. As the man who caught the prisoner, you're staying right here and answering a lot of questions for me.
2: There you see, Cherokee, the wages of heroism is work. Now, I'll tell you what. I'll stop by the Western Union office and send the telegram for you myself. Harry, the sheriff asked me to stop by and send a telegram for him.
5: Why, sure, Chad, sure. What's it about? The fellow tried to hold up the bank?
2: You dabbed your rope right on it.
5: What was that again, Chad?
2: Oh, I forgot you've been out here in the cattle country for only a few years, Harry. To dab your rope on something is a cowboy's way of saying you hit the bullseye.
5: Oh, I guess I'll never get used to the way you West... Well, here comes my wife with my lunch.
2: Hi there, Mrs. Cummings. You bring enough lunch for the two of us?
6: Oh, hello, Mr. Remington. No, but I'll be glad to go home and get some more. Hello, darling.
5: Hello, Martha. Bring me something good?
6: Well, there's a piece of that pumpkin pie we had last night and some cold fried chicken.
2: I don't mean to interrupt the menu, but I think so I don't impede the wheels of justice, I'd better send this telegram to Houston and get along.
5: To where, Chad?
2: To Houston. Oh, maybe coming from Schenectady, you don't know that Houston's in Texas.
6: Yes. Yes, we know Houston's in Texas.
2: Hey, what's going on here? The minute I mentioned Houston, you both started to look as if you'd lost your last friend.
5: Oh, no. No, there's nothing wrong. It's just that, well, seems to be some trouble on the line to Houston lately.
2: Oh, now, mind you, Harry, I'm not calling you a liar, but that's really a little flimsy.
6: Harry, what's the use? Mr. Remington knows you're lying. Tell him the truth.
5: Now, Martha, you keep out of this.
6: I'm not going to. We've had this thing hanging over our heads for years now, and I'm tired of it. Some nights

0: I can't even sleep. Afraid of my own shadow.
1: Well, I'm willing to listen. What's the trouble with or in Houston?
0: Go on, Harry.
2: Well, 9 years ago, I got thrown in jail in Houston. I was working for the railroad then, as telegrapher.
0: There was a holdup, and they felt Harry was mixed up in it.
1: You weren't?
2: Well, not mixed up the way they meant. I recognized Martha's kid brother, and, well, I could have stopped him, but I didn't.
1: Uh-huh. And then what happened?
2: Well, they sentenced me to 7 years. After a year, I broke out.
1: I see. But I still don't understand your reluctance to telegraph.
2: Well, I don't know if you know much about us telegraph operators, but, well, we all have a certain touch. Another telegrapher can recognize a man's fist just the way you can recognize someone's voice.
0: You see, Mr. Remington, about 10 days ago, when Harry was sending a message to Houston, the man on the other end thought he recognized him and asked him if his name wasn't Harry Cheeseborough. Cheeseborough's our real name.
2: Chad, I'm scared. I served a year I shouldn't have served. They're not going to put me back. Believe me, they're not.
1: Now, look, Harry, as a lawyer and as a friend, the best possible thing you can do is turn yourself over to the sheriff.
2: What?
0: Listen to him, Harry.
1: I don't want a red cent. I'll handle your case, and I'm as sure as a man can be that I'll get you off.
0: Harry, do what Mr. Remington says. Living like this is just like living in purgatory.
1: Now, come on, Harry. You and I are going down to jail. Harry didn't like the idea, but once the sheriff reassured him that his chances of getting off were pretty good, he seemed to feel better. With our little jail full, the sheriff put him in the same cell he put the bank bandit Smith a little earlier. With my client now in jail, I went down to see the judge.
3: Chad, I'm afraid you don't realize what you're asking me to do. Just because the governor happens to be an old friend of mine...
1: Well, sir, as a judge, I know you're interested in justice. And the ends of justice wouldn't be served by having that man extradited.
4: Chad's right, Father. Why, Harry and Martha Cummings are good people. There hasn't been a Sunday they haven't been to church, and they've never done anything wrong in all their lives.
3: I'm no judge of that. All I know is that someone did find him guilty and send him to jail. Besides, to be very frank about it, I don't especially like Chad's suggestion that I impose on a friendship.
1: Oh, I didn't say anything about your friendship with the governor. I appeal to you as a judge and as an honest and upright citizen to have the governor quash any extradition proceedings should they ever be brought.
4: Please, Father.
3: Well, I'll see what I can do. But believe me, it's not entirely voluntary.
1: Believe me, Mrs. Cummings.
0: Please, not Mrs. A friend like you've been can certainly call me Martha.
1: All right, Martha. Now, if you just lean on my arm, I think we can make the 2 blocks to the sheriff's office in no time.
0: I just can't wait to see the look on Harry's face when he sees this telegram you've gotten from the governor.
1: Me too. From now on, neither you nor Harry's going to have to worry about Houston or any other town on the face of it.
0: Chad, those shots!
1: Yeah, Martha, come on. Those shots are coming from the jail.
0: Can you see?
1: All I can see is some horses tearing out of town. Sheriff! Hey, Sheriff, what happened?
5: Oh, nothing happened.
1: Hmm?
5: Nothing at all. That bank crook John Smith, Cherokee Court, just busted out of jail.
1: Well, stop huffing and puffing. You'll catch him again. That's not too bad.
5: Well, maybe that's not too bad, but Harry Cummings busted out with him.
0: What? Harry? Harry broke out of jail?
5: Well, he sure did, ma'am.
1: Oh. Well, this serves me right. I get the man practically pardoned by the governor, and then what does he do? Breaks jail, makes a real outlaw of himself. Well, now there's no question about it. Harry Cummings is actually a fugitive from justice.

0: And now, Frontier Town.
1: I'm not asking for sympathy. I'm just asking you to try and understand. As far as everyone was concerned, and that includes me, Chad Remington, everything I'd done had been wrong. Not only had I induced Harry Cummings to give himself up and go to jail, but when, because of it, he broke out again, the sheriff was against me, Harry's wife was against me, and most of all, Judge Fillmore and Libby were against me.
2: Chad, how could you?
1: How could I?
2: Wasn't it enough that you came here first and talked Father into helping you? Did you have to come back now? Now that it's too late?
1: I'm only trying to explain to
3: you
1: both.
3: I'm afraid that explanations are no longer in order. In fact, I'm afraid any explanations that are due will be mine, trying to explain to the governor the meaning of this utterly ridiculous situation.
1: I thought if anyone around Dos Rios would understand and have a little sympathy, it'd be you two.
2: Oh, so now you're going to try to turn things around and blame them on Father and me.
3: The less said about this, the better off we'll all be.
1: In other words, without a trial, without any suitable evidence, you're going to convict a man that just yesterday you agreed was decent and honest to the best of your knowledge.
2: Chad, I resent your tone of voice, and I certainly resent your speaking that way to my father.
3: Just a moment, Libby. I'm quite capable of taking care of myself. Mr. Remington seems to feel that this is a courtroom, and that as the attorney for the poor, downtrodden, misunderstood defendant, he's going to make an impassioned, oratorical ballyhoo on behalf of his client.
1: I'm not trying to do
3: Young
1: anything...
3: Young man, you could at least have the decency to wait until I finished.
1: Yes, sir.
3: I was just going to add that since this is not a courtroom, and since your client is not on trial here, but since this is the parlor of my home, I'd appreciate your leaving.
2: Oh, Father.
1: Oh, let it go, Libby. This is your father's home. I'm certain he's not going to be any happier or any more satisfied until I've proved that Harry Cummings...
3: Harry Cheeseborough!
1: I'll accept the correction, Your Honor. Until I've proved that Harry Cheeseborough either was forced to break jail or was completely out of his head.
3: You're not going to prove anything standing here.
1: You're quite right, Judge. When I've proved something, I'll be seeing you, Libby. I hope.
3: Huh.
1: Cherokee, I appreciate you trying to buck me up, but it's a waste of breath.
4: Now, just a minute, my fine, upstanding friend. Right here in my hand, I hold this little bottle of absolutely genuine Cherokee Indian rattlesnake oil. You say you want to know what this little article does? Well, I'm going to tell you. This astounding preparation not only cures dandruff and heaves in your favorite horse, but is sold with a money-back guarantee to cure morning after collie wobbles, blues that are bluer than the sky over the...
1: All right, Dr. O'Bannon. I certainly can't give a testimonial for your universal panacea, but I'm ready and willing to admit that even without your rattlesnake oil, you can cure a case of blues, depression, and save a man from suicide.
4: Now, sonny boy, you're talking. So let's analyze your problem. You wouldn't have a trouble in the world if we could find Harry Cummings and clear this thing up.
1: Just as simple as all that, is it?
4: Even simpler. Now look at it this way. He broke out of jail with that John Smith character.
1: Mm-hmm.
4: Who caught John Smith in the first place?
1: Well,
4: never mind, I'll tell you I did. And if I could do it once, I can do it again.
1: Well, if you think I'm going to wait until the two of them stumble over your legs this time, you're greatly mistaken. If you really want to help, throw a couple of saddles on two of those broken-down nags you rent here, and let's deputize ourselves a two-man posse to find them and bring them back.
4: Find them? How do you propose to do that?
1: I may be a lawyer now, Cherokee, but don't forget I was born on a ranch and brought up on a ranch. I can still read sign and cut trail. Now go on, get me a good horse and let's be going.
2: If you only could find him. I just know that Harry never, never broke out of jail himself.
4: Well, ma'am, he certainly broke out. Me and Chan ain't going to find him at all unless we get locomoting. If that's the word.
1: Martha, believe me, I'll do everything a man possibly can. Don't forget, you and Harry aren't the only ones involved in this thing now.
2: Oh, God bless you, Chan. God bless you.
1: All right, Cherokee. Get that horse turned around and let's get going.
5: Thank you.
1: Ever look for a needle in a haystack? Well, that's what we were doing. To make it worse, the weather had turned as black as my mood. The cold wind had frozen the ground hard, showing about as much sign as a piece of smooth carved granite. But with Martha Cummings on my mind and Libby Fillmore in my heart, Cherokee and I pushed stubbornly ahead.
4: Now, I'm no man to complain, Chad, but this is one wild goose chase where I'm starting to feel like the goose. You look like a gone gosling.
1: Well, there is a goose involved in this, all right. Several geese, in fact. Harry's, Martha's, not the least of them, my own.
4: Knowing the fair sex like I do, I can promise you Libby will get over it.
1: And knowing the judge like I do, I can promise you he... brain up.
4: What a twisted up tarnation you stopping out here for? You want to freeze to death?
1: No, but I sure want to look at that briar bush over there.
4: Briar bush?
5: Hey, Cherokee, look. Look what was snagged off on that briar.
4: Looks like a little piece of black cloth.
1: Black alpaca cloth. And if I'm not mistaken, the same black alpaca Harry Cummings' sleeve guards are made of. Cherokee, I think we found the trail.
4: Now, braid my hair and call me Pocahontas. You mean to say you spotted that little patch of black cloth out here in the middle of no place? And that it means something?
1: Sure does mean something. It means we're turning our horses and riding through that briar patch.
4: But there ain't nothing beyond the briar. That is nothing but rocks.
1: Nothing but rocks. And I hope a trail that'll lead us to that bank bandit and Harry Cummings.

0: All right, this is good, Cherokee. Right here.
1: Whoa, now.
0: Oh, boy.
1: Whoa, you elegant equine.
0: Oh, nothing up here but rocks, huh? What does that look like?
1: Looks like the entrance to a deserted mine.
0: Except I don't know how deserted it is right now.
1: Well, if those two are down there, and we go in after them with the light coming from behind us, we'd make two of the prettiest targets you ever saw.
0: Yeah, you're right about that. Sure wish there was some way of finding out if there's anybody down there and what's going on.
2: Smith, I tell you, we'll starve down here. We'd have been better off staying in jail.
3: Why don't you dry up? I should have left you in that jail to rot.
2: Maybe I'd been better off rotting there than down here. If we only had some air.
3: You keep that up and you'll get air, all right. I'll ventilate you proper.
2: You're just the kind who would, too. If I'd had any salt in me at all, I wouldn't let you take me with you.
3: Why, you...
2: No!
3: Now, keep that trap of yours shut.
2: Look, the air down here's so bad. Why don't you let me see if I can't dig a little hole up toward the top? Just a little one. Just enough to get some fresh air.
3: Yeah, all right. Gonna keep you amused like you would a kid.
2: Can I use one of your spurs to dig with?
3: Yeah, you can use anything. Only just shut up. Here.
2: Thanks. Now maybe we can get some air.

0: Hey, Cherokee, you hear that?
1: Yeah, sounds like someone digging inside the mine.
0: Yeah, it's not just digging. It isn't steady enough. Sounds more like dots and dashes, like telegraph code.
1: You mean it's Harry sent us a message? What is he saying?
0: I don't know. They didn't teach telegraphy at law school. It convinces me of one thing. Harry didn't voluntarily escape, and he's risking his neck now in the hope that somebody will hear this and capture them.
1: Yeah, fine chance, just the two of us. In the entrance to this place, a regular shooting gallery.
0: Cherokee, if you got the salt to try something, I've got an idea that may work. Well, it's got to work, and none of us are going to get out of here alive. If I hadn't wanted to save Harry, it would have been easy enough. We could have shot through the entrance to the mine and blasted them out of there. But a shot might have killed Harry. So I had Cherokee climb on top of the entrance and hang there like a possum by its tail. Then I gathered up some dry brush, trusting to the wind to carry the smoke inside, set fire. With the smoke blowing inside the place, I just waited. Then, after minutes, it seemed hours.
2: All right, you got us. We're coming out.
0: And keep your hands where we can see them.
3: Watch it, Cherokee. I don't trust that Smith as far as you can throw a buffalo by its tail.
1: I got you, Chad. Fell on him once, and I can do it again.
0: All right, come on. Shake a leg or you'll both end up in there barbecued.
2: Hey, all right, mister. You got us out of there, but you haven't got me yet.
0: Oh, what a yellow-spined varmint you are, Smith, using Harry as a shield.
3: Don't mind me, Chad. Get him.
0: Oh, I'm afraid, Harry, that just talks easy. Come on. If you want horses, ours are over there.
2: All right, mister. Get moving.
3: All right, Cherokee, jump.
2: Why, you...
3: That's it, Cherokee. Now, hold on to it.
0: Well, Cherokee, that's one way of getting business.
1: Getting business?
0: You bet. I can't think of a better customer now for your Cherokee Indian rattlesnake oil than Mr. John Smith. You might even do a wholesale business with him when he's up in his permanent home, the state.

0: Chad, I can't ever tell you how much both Harry and I owe you.
1: You don't owe me a thing. Anything you might owe, you owe the judge for his influence with the governor.
2: Oh, stuff and nonsense. I'd say the real thanks are due to Cherokee. He's the man who knocked the wind out of Smith twice.
3: Now, just a minute. Nobody could have done anything if Harry hadn't tapped out that message. So we'd know he was down there.
4: What would you have done if your life was at stake? No, sir. I'm passing the medal right back to Chad.
1: Libby, let's let them all stay here making their speeches. I think you and I ought to take a little walk. We have a few things to talk over.
0: I haven't much to say, Chad, but if you think you have, I can be an awfully good listener.

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0: No. No, stay where you are. Do not break the stillness of this moment, for this is a time of mystery, a time when imagination is free and moves forward swiftly, silently. This is The Haunting Hour. Unidentified body. A simple situation can become quite intriguing when fate steps in and adds the necessary twists. Take the case of the notorious gang who put a crime reporter on the spot because his articles were dangerous to them. Now, add this twist. The fact that the gang has never seen the reporter. And add this twist. The fact that the gangsters flee from a gunfight, carrying with them the unconscious form of a stranger, a man they do not know, a man who happens to be Jim Briggs, the newspaper reporter they would like to lay their hands on.
1: Who am I? Who am I?
2: Is he on the level, Fred?
3: I think he is, Chief. If you can only teach Schmidt to keep his hands to himself.
4: I didn't do nothing. I only...
2: Shut up.
4: I said
2: shut up. Watch where you're driving. And you still see the cops speeding?
1: I think we lost him, Chief.
3: It was a close call.
2: Too close. The town isn't safe for us. Not as long as that guy Briggs hounds us in the Daily Herald.
3: Well, what do we do, Al?
2: We've got to get rid of him.
3: It won't be so easy now.
2: It's either him or us. Schmidt.
4: Yeah?
2: Take the next turn and head back to the hotel in town along Route 7. Let me tell you, Fred, this was Briggs' fault. He's got the cops worked up about us. He's got to go.
3: But how?
1: Where am I?
2: Him. What do we do with him? The way things are, we can't risk taking him to a doctor.
3: No, we'd better... Say, wait a minute. I think I can handle him, Al, by myself. Better than a doctor.
2: What do you mean?
3: Just that with Trigger doing a disappearing act and lying low for the time being...
2: You mean maybe this guy...
3: Yeah, you get it. We can use him.
2: Fine. Go ahead, then. He's all yours.
3: I don't want any interference.
2: Don't worry. I'll see that these monkeys clam up. You too, Schmidt.
4: I didn't say it.
2: Go ahead. Go ahead, Fred.
3: What's the matter, fella?
1: My head hurts.
3: How'd it happen?
1: I don't know. I don't know anything. Who are you?
3: You know me? I'm Fred Booth.
1: Fred Booth? I don't remember.
3: Now, look, fella, I'm going to help you.
1: Help me?
3: Look at me. No, look right at me.
1: It's hard to hold my head that way. It hurts.
3: Try.
1: All right, I will.
3: You don't remember anything?
1: No.
3: Let's see about that. Where do you live?
1: I don't know.
3: What was your father's name?
1: His name was... I don't know.
3: Now, look, fella, you're in a bad way. You've lost your memory. You've got a lot of things to learn again about yourself.
1: Yeah, I understand.
3: I'm going to start off with your name, and then later I'll tell you all we know about you.
1: Thanks. Thanks a lot, Fred.
3: Your name is Trigger Martin. Real name, Henry, but we've always called you Trigger. That sound familiar?
1: Trigger. Trigger Martin.
3: You remember now? You ever heard the name?
1: Yes. Somehow it seems familiar.
3: Trigger. Trigger, wake up.
1: Oh.
3: How are you? How's your head?
1: Oh, it's better, friend.
3: You've been sleeping since we got here about 3 hours ago.
1: Here? Where's here? Oh, I remember the hotel.
3: That's right, the Crescent Hotel.
1: The Crescent Hotel.
3: What else do you remember?
1: Well, everything that you told me.
3: Anything else come back to you?
1: No.
3: Are you sure?
1: Yeah, that's all.
3: Now, what did I teach you?
1: My name is Trigger Martin. You're Fred Booth.
3: Go on.
1: Chief is Al Drake. The guy I was driving was George Schmidt.
3: Now, how about the little fella?
1: He's called Petey. Fred.
3: Yes, Trigger.
1: What do we do?
3: We?
1: Yeah, I mean, you're the brains, aren't you?
3: Well, yes, I'm the guy who figures things out for Al.
1: And Schmidt?
3: Well, Schmidt's good at safe cracking and some of the heavy work.
1: Oh.
3: Petey used to be a dip, a pickpocket. He's got light fingers. Nervous, but good to have around sometimes.
1: Oh, what about me?
3: The rest of us have pulled some pretty rough stuff, Trigger, but we've all kept our hands clean of your line.
1: Uh-huh. What is my line?
3: It's murder, Trigger. Murder.
1: Thank you.
2: How's he getting along, Fred? Trigger.
3: Okay.
2: Your treatment?
3: Well, what's wrong with it?
2: Risky.
3: Nah, he'll be all right.
2: He'd better. We'll need him, but soon.
3: I told him just now that he was a killer.
2: Yeah? Any questions?
3: No, he just wants to learn all about himself.
2: Great.
5: Would you be liking your rooms clean now, Mr. Drake?
2: Sure, anytime, Mrs. Calder, but since when do you open doors without knocking?
5: Well, if you're not up at this time of day, you ought to be ashamed of yourself.
3: Oh, it's not that, Mrs. Calder, but sometimes we have business conferences and can't be disturbed.
5: Oh, business, is it? Well, I've got a couple of dollars put away I'd like to invest.
2: Mrs. C., you're a great kidder.
5: And why should I be kidding? I'd like to live in style, like you and Mr. Booth and the other gentlemen.
2: Finance is hard work, Mrs. Calder. You'd better stick to cleaning.
5: And that's just what I'll be doing, if you gents will let me. Well, I'll start in this inside room and...
3: Mrs. Calder, I don't think you'd better go in there. Not for a couple of days.
5: No?
3: One of our associates is in there sleeping.
5: Mr. Schmidt?
3: No, a new associate. He was hurt a little.
2: In a hunting accident.
3: He's got to have rest.
5: Oh, you... I'm thinking you'd just like to be living in a dirty room. Well... I'll be back later then.
2: I think you'd better. And remember, don't go in there.
5: I'll not be forgetting, Mr. Drake.
3: Chief, we ought to get out of town. Really hide out.
2: They can't pin anything on us yet. Besides, I like to live nice.
3: I like to live.
2: What's eating you? You don't have a murder rap against you.
3: So what?
2: Trigger's the only guy in this mob who ever had the chair to worry about. And now...
3: Al, calm down.
1: You saying something about me, Chief?
3: Trigger, you ought to be taking it easy in your own room.
1: I tried, but every time I lay down, my head started.
2: Something hurting you, Trigger?
1: Not exactly hurting.
3: What then?
1: This business. What you told me before about my killing people. I don't like it.
3: What's the matter, Trigger? You going soft?
1: Maybe I am.
2: You know what happens to pals of mine that goes soft.
1: No, I don't.
2: Nothing much. Nothing much that you'd care to hear about, and we don't even notify their families.
1: I don't know. Does that make much difference to me? I can't even remember my family.
3: You can't remember lots of things, but they happened. So what?
1: So I want to quit.
2: Trigger,
1: I want to quit. Do you hear? I don't know what I did before or how I felt before, but I know I couldn't go around knocking off guys just because you put the finger on them. Not now. Maybe the shock on the head softened me or made me yellow or reformed me or whatever else you want to call it, but... I just couldn't kill a guy, and I know it. Not now. There's something inside tells me.
2: What are you going to do about it, Trigger?
1: There's nothing to prevent me from walking out of here.
2: Why, you...
3: Take it easy, Al. Now, look, Trigger. How many guys have you knocked off?
1: I don't know. I can't remember. Can't remember anything except what you told me.
3: Now, listen to me. And listen carefully. I know of six.
1: Me? Six murders?
3: Yeah. And I don't know how many before you started working for Al.
2: I heard you'd done plenty.
3: Sure. Sure, you can walk out of here if you want to, but it won't do you no good.
1: I don't get it. Six murders.
3: Practically every cop in the country's got orders to drag you in dead or alive. And with your rap as a cop killer, they're going to shoot first. Now, you want to walk or do you want to play ball?
1: Well, I'll stay. I have to stay. Petey, will you stop jumping from one chair to another?
6: I can't help it, Trigger. Makes me nervous to stay in one place.
1: Well, then get out of here.
6: I can't. How would you sick like that?
1: You're not doing me any good. Why don't you get out?
6: Hi, Chief.
2: Well, Trigger, I see you've quieted down. Not so independent like you were a couple of hours ago.
1: Well, I'm okay now, I suppose.
2: Petey, you can take a few minutes off. I'll stay with Trigger.
6: Thanks, Chief.
2: Now, are you going to work for me, or do you want to be plugged by a cop?
1: I said I was staying.
2: Make sure you mean it. I've got a little job for you.
1: Oh? Who is it?
2: There's a little squirt of a reporter on the Daily Herald in this town, and he's out to cause trouble.
1: What's he done?
2: Shut his mouth off about me. Every day for the last week in his paper, he knows too much.
1: What's his name?
2: Jim Briggs.
1: Where can I contact him?
2: I don't know where he lives or what he looks like. Hogan, my outside man, is trying to get some dope on him before you go to work.
1: Right.
2: Okay. See you later. Pete.
7: Yeah, Chief.
2: Fred, Schmidt, and me are going out on some business. You stay and keep Trigger company.
7: Sure, Chief.
2: So long.
7: So long.
1: Pete, how long have I been working for Al?
6: 3 years, about.
1: Why? It's funny me not remembering. Who'd I work for before?
6: I don't know. You never told me.
1: Do I have any friends, you know, outside the mob?
6: I don't know. You didn't talk much.
1: How about family?
6: I guess you got some.
1: Where do they live?
7: I don't know.
8: Did you ever see me with a girl or anything?
2: Why are you asking all these questions?
8: Come on, Petey, tell
2: me. I don't know nothing, I tell you.
8: I don't understand, Petey. Can't you tell me anything about myself?
2: Will you quit pestering me?
8: Petey, did I ever serve time?
2: Yeah, what? I think you did.
8: What prison?
2: Stop it, will you? Don't ask me no more questions.
8: I only asked you what...
2: I can't stand it. I just shut up. Questions. I gotta get out of here.
8: Petey. What's the matter with that guy? Yeah, come in.
5: Excuse me, sir. You mind if I do a bit of dusting?
8: No, not at all. Come on in.
5: Mr. Drake told me not to disturb you, but the dirty room kind of gets you down when you have to stay in it, don't it?
8: Yeah, it does.
5: Ooh! That's a nasty knock you've got on your head.
8: It's nothing. I just bumped into a door.
5: Oh? Well, if you'd like, I'll send Dr. Eisner up. He's the hotel doctor. Very good he is.
8: Oh, it'll get better by itself.
5: Just as you say, sir. Well, I'll be on my way now. Just a lick and a promise, but I'll do a thorough job tomorrow.
8: Thanks. Oh, just pick up that piece of paper near the door, will you?
5: This one?
8: Yeah.
5: You want it?
8: Yes, please. Petey dropped it. I'll give it to him. Thanks.
5: Yes, sir. Here. Goodbye.
8: So long. Petey, tell Al everything's set for Trigger's burial. You supply a body, Cogan. So they're going to get rid of me. Well, we'll see about that.
2: Trigger! Hey, Trigger!
8: Yeah?
2: Did you happen to see me drop a little piece of paper?
8: Piece of paper?
2: Yeah. When I went outside.
8: No, Petey. No. No, I didn't.

0: Our story is about a mind from which all memory has been erased. Its owner was brought to the headquarters of Al Drake's notorious gang in the Crescent Hotel. There, his history was taught him by Fred Booth, brains of the gang. There he was told that he was Trigger Martin. Trigger Martin, who had killed many men. Even though he felt he could not go on with his murderous career, he knew he was bound to it by his past. But then he intercepted a message that indicated he was to be killed.
1: Everything set for Trigger's burial. You supply body. Why do they want to kill me? The cops, I can understand, but me, their own pal. I've got to get out of here. I've got to escape. I've got to.
2: Trigger.
1: What do you want?
2: Snap out of it.
1: I wasn't doing anything, Schmidt.
2: You're sitting there thinking. I don't like it.
1: Well, what do you want me to do?
2: Talk.
1: Talk? I don't feel like talking.
2: Petey says you drove him nuts with your talking. Now you're quiet like a boneyard. Come on, talk.
1: All right, I'll talk. Do I have any family, Schmidt?
2: I didn't say for you to ask questions.
1: That's all I've got on my mind.
2: Well, keep me yourself, then.
1: You don't like staying here with me, do you?
2: Al told me to. He said you shouldn't be left alone.
1: I'll be all right. I won't try to get away.
2: I didn't ask you that.
1: Oh, go ahead, Schmidt. I'll be okay. I'll play some of the records.
2: I don't want to get into no trouble with Al.
1: You won't. Go on. Go on. Take a little time off.
2: Thanks. Thanks, Trigger. I'll see you.
1: Pick a good loud record. Stardust, St. Louis Blue. Darktown, Strutter's Ball. Look at this. Personal Recording Studios, Boardwalk, Atlantic City. Regards to Al and all the gang from Gloria and Trigger. This I gotta hear. Gloria.
3: Time here, and we just thought we'd send you like regards from the boardwalk. Come on, Trigger, say something. It won't hurt you, you know. Say hello. Say anything.
4: Well, I just want to send our regards, Al. I mean, me and Gloria. How long do I have to talk, Gloria? Well, I just want to send our regards, Al. I mean, me and Gloria. How long do I have to talk, Gloria?
3: Say hello. Say anything.
4: Well, I just want to send our regards, Al. I mean, me and Gloria. How long do I have to talk for?
1: I'm not Trigger, then. I'm not. But who am I? Do they know who I am? Why are they trying to tell me I'm Trigger Martin?
2: He's asleep now, Chief. Petey's standing outside the door.
5: Fred?
6: Yeah?
5: I don't like it.
6: Why not?
5: It's too smart. It won't work.
6: Oh, what's worrying you?
5: Someone's going to miss him. That means trouble.
6: Maybe he don't know anybody in town.
5: That chance. Get him out of here tomorrow. Kill him.
6: Not me. I don't like murder. Look, Chief. The guy is sold completely on the idea that he's Trigger.
2: Gives me the willies here. Trigger waiting to be buried, and this guy thinking he's him?
6: Oh, stop acting like Petey. Look, the guy gets in our way when we're doing a job. Schmidt knocks him out with his clumsy mitts. We can't leave him around. None of us wants to bump him off unless we have to. Then I come to the rescue.
5: We should have left him there.
6: If I'd known he'd lost his memory then, I would have. But this way, he's going to bump off Briggs, and we'll be in the clear. It's a perfect setup.
5: You hope.
6: Sure it is. I'll figure it out for yourself.
5: I don't know, Fred. I only wish I knew who he was.
6: Trigger.
1: Mm-hmm.
6: How you feeling?
1: Oh, much better today, Fred.
6: Your head all right?
1: Oh, sure. Al told me he had a job for me.
6: Yeah.
1: I think I could do it today.
6: You better do it today. That's what I came to talk to you about.
1: Al said the guy's name is Jim Briggs.
6: That's right. And if you know what's good for you, Trigger, you're going to get him. But fast. Look what he says in today's paper. The most flagrant flatter of the law in this gang of hoodlums is a vicious gunman who goes by the name of Trigger Martin. Of all the members of this organized crime syndicate, he should be the easiest to convict, for it is rumored that he is responsible for at least 6 cold-blooded murders. How about some action, Mr. Police Commissioner? What do you think about that, Trigger?
1: Let me see that.
6: What do you want to say it for? I read you the part about you.
1: I want to see it.
6: Okay, here, punish yourself.
1: The most flagrant flouter of the law in this gang of hoodlums is a vicious gunman by the name of Trigger Martin.
6: And how do you like that? That guy's going to see that you burn unless he gets shut up. Hey, what's eating you?
1: Fred, did I ever see this article before?
6: No, you couldn't have. Just come out today.
1: For a second, I thought...
6: You've got no time to think, Trigger. The only thing that'll do you any good now is to get a hold of that Briggs and...
1: Yeah. You're right, Fred. Briggs. He's my man. Listen, Al, I've been waiting 3 hours. I can't stand it. I gotta get into action.
2: Take it easy, Trigger.
1: Let me track the guy down.
6: That's Petey's job.
2: Yeah, as soon as he's got the dope, I'll give the go-sign.
1: But, Al, I'm a dead duck if I don't nail Briggs and soon.
2: Yeah, you will be. But we can't afford to make any mistakes.
6: That's what I've been telling him, Chief. But he got all worked up about those newspaper articles.
2: Save it, Trigger, until...
6: Well, that must be Petey. Open up, Schmidt.
2: Okay, Fred. Well, Petey.
6: Any luck?
7: I just get a line on this guy, Briggs.
2: Go ahead.
7: Don't rush me, Chief. Makes me nervous.
2: Come on.
7: The Herald got him in from Chicago to do this job on us. He's new to town.
2: That's why we don't know him.
7: Yeah, I guess so.
6: Where does he live?
7: He's got his office set up and his room's in the same place. Sends his stuff to the Herald over the phone.
2: Petey, where does he live?
7: Gee, Chief, didn't I tell you? 41 McDougal Alley in the basement. One of them garden apartments.
2: Did you get that, Trigger?
1: Sure. 41 McDougal Alley in the basement.
2: Okay, that's right. And here's your gun. Get

0: Yeah. McDougal Alley. 47. 45. 43. 41. Basement. Careful. Maybe a trap. Don't forget they've been lying all along. Careful. Careful. There's a door. Door to his apartment. Maybe he'll help me if he doesn't shoot me first. I'll try the door. It's not locked. It's dark. I'll light a match.
1: Jump up, Regan.
2: Okay, Crider.
1: Let me go.
2: No, you don't.
3: Good work. Right on the head. He's out.
2: Well, that'll take care of him for a while.
3: It was a close call. Closest I've had since I joined the force.
2: Yeah. That gun ain't no toy.
3: He's coming around. Better snap the cuffs on him.
2: Right. Wonder what his angle is on the case.
3: I'll question him. Hey, come on. Come on, snap out of it.
2: Wake up, you.
0: My head.
3: Come on out of it.
0: What? Hey, who are you? What are you doing here?
3: That's just what we were going to ask you.
0: Look, this is my apartment. My name is Briggs, Jim Briggs.
3: Jim Briggs disappeared 3 days ago. We're working on the case.
2: If you're Jim Briggs, maybe you can tell us where you've been.
3: Half the police force has been looking for Briggs.
0: I don't know. I can't remember. All I know is that I'm Jim Briggs, and this is my apartment.
3: Yeah? Do you usually come into your apartment with a gun in your hand?
0: I don't know. All I remember is... I remember watching a gun battle.
3: You sure you weren't in it?
0: And then... Yeah, I remember now. A little. I was in a hotel somewhere in town with some men named Drake. And Booth and Schmidt and Petey.
2: Hey, Crider, that's Al Drake's mom.
3: Yeah, and this guy is one of them. He must be that Trigger Martin character. You know, we never got pictures of any of them.
0: No, I'm Jim Briggs, I tell you. Look, give me a chance. I think I can lead you to their hideout. Please. I think I remember where it is.
4: Okay, Fred, this was your idea.
5: He'll come back, Al. I got that guy completely bamboozled.
4: Now, listen, Chief. I don't want to stay here and be trapped. They'll get us. They'll get us for sure.
5: Petey, shut up.
2: What'd I tell you? He's back.
4: Okay, open up, Schmidt. Well, Trigger, did you do it?
0: You told me to kill him, didn't you?
4: Stop the dramatics. Of course I told you.
0: Well, I did it. I found the guy in his apartment. He was working at a desk. He looked up and... I gave it to him.
4: Let's have your gun, Trigger.
0: My gun? What for?
4: Come on, hand it over.
0: I threw it away.
4: I don't believe you. Schmidt, grab him.
0: Okay. No, you don't, Schmidt. Put up your hands. All of you.
4: Now, Trigger, no point in getting jumpy. How long do you think you'll get away with
0: it? Cut it. You know I'm not Trigger, and I know.
4: Whoever you are and whatever your game is, no one person doesn't stand a chance against four. You won't get out of here alive.
0: I think I will. Petey, open that door,
5: yeah,
0: quick.
5: Yeah, right away.
0: Come on in, Crider.
3: All right, you guys. Bundle these hoodlums into the wagon.
0: Did you get what you wanted, Crider?
3: Perfect. Direct evidence tying Drake to an attempted murder. We've been trying to get that for years.
2: Great work, Mr. Briggs.
4: Briggs, Booth, you idiot. We had the guy all the time.
0: Sure you had me. I didn't know it, and you didn't know it. Hey, that'll make a swell feature story. The case of the unidentified body written by the corpse itself.

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circle. 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

0: Phantoms of a world gone by speak again their immortal tale. 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
1: My name is Matteo Falcone. My wife, my son, and myself live on a small farm in the hill country of Corsica. At least we did live there until we were betrayed by our own blood relatives. You see, the Falcones are a large clan in this part of the country. Over there to the west is my brother Gianetto's farm, and adjoining his farm is the Rastano's place. Lorna Rastano and her husband are the only outsiders in this part of the country, and the trouble which has haunted my days and nights started at her home. The countryside was still, with the deathly stillness that creeps over the valleys in the early part of the morning. Lorna opened her kitchen door and called to her husband.
2: Rastano! Rastano! Where is that man? Rastano! Ah! Rastano! Murdered! Oh, my darling! Mamma mia! Mamma mia!
1: Yes, Rastano was dead. Lorna found him sprawled across the matting on the floor, with a peculiarly carved Corsican knife thrust into his heart. And the blood that poured from that wound caused more blood to spill in the hills of Corsica. Lorna's cries soon aroused the curiosity of the neighbors, and it was Teodore Gamba, my fifth cousin on my wife's side, who was sheriff in this part of the country, who was called in to investigate Rostano's untimely end. We at home knew nothing of the tragedy that had occurred that morning. My wife, Marie, my son Fortunato, and myself were seated at the breakfast table, quietly eating. Fortunato was chattering, as usual.
3: Is the world round, Father?
1: Of course the world is round, Fortunato.
4: Pass the bread, Matteo.
1: Here you are, Maria.
3: If the world is round, why don't we slide off of it?
4: Matteo, do not encourage him with that nonsense.
1: That is not nonsense, Maria. It is a good question, son.
3: You have not given me a good answer, Father.
4: You see, Matteo, you see, he's insolent. He takes after your brother, Gianetto. Oh, who could that be at this hour of the morning? Can't folks eat their breakfast?
1: Stop complaining, Maria. Complaints are lost on the ears of God.
5: Good morning, Cousin Maria.
4: Good morning, Cousin Gamba. What brings you to this part of the country at this hour? I thought a sheriff's duties kept him in town.
5: You thought wrong, Maria. Hello, Matteo.
1: Hello, Gamba. Come in. Won't you share a cup of milk with us?
5: I'd be honored, Matteo. Hello, son.
3: Good morning, Cousin Gamba.
5: What new ideas are you hatching in that mind of yours today?
3: Ideas? I've no ideas, cousin.
5: That son of yours, Matteo, he thinks of one thing and one thing only. Money. A great deal of money.
3: Money is necessary.
1: Fortunato is right, Gamba. But honor comes first, as it does with all the Falcone.
5: How about that, Fortunato? What comes first with you? Money or honor?
3: Your question is foolish, Cousin Gamba.
1: Good answer, son. Good answer. Here is your milk, Gamba.
4: One would think milk was found in the ground the way you pass it around, Matteo.
1: One would think I was a poor provider the way you complain in front of guests, Maria. You are not here on a fool's errand, Gamba. What brings you at this hour of the morning?
5: Fool's errand? Indeed, no. I'm here on a rather sad mission. Your brother Gianetto is wanted for murder.
1: Gianetto? Oh, it's impossible, Gamba. Impossible.
5: Yeah, perhaps. It does seem impossible that Gianetto could be capable of killing anybody. But the authorities believe he killed his neighbor Rostano. And Rostano's wife, Lorna, reported to thee.
1: I do not believe it, Gamba.
5: Believe it or not, as you will. But I have on me a warrant to kill Gianetto on sight.
1: Without a trial, Gamba?
5: He was given 24 hours to surrender himself to a court. And he's refused.
1: But why? There is a mistake of some sort.
5: A mistake, eh? No, Matteo, no mistake. Gianetto has escaped into the hills. He's hiding somewhere near here. And that spells guilt to me.
6: Oh, Gianetto, near here. He'll get us all into trouble.
5: Not necessarily, Cousin Gamba. If you see him, it is your duty to turn him over to the authorities.
3: Duty, Cousin Gamba? I thought the duty of every Falcone lay to his kin, not to the authorities.
6: Such, Fortunato.
5: Some of the old Corsican customs are outmoded, Fortunato.
3: Father, you once told me that honor...

0: Maria. Maria, I have the horses hitched. Hurry, woman.
1: I'll be right down, Mateo.
0: Oh, stop that foolishness, son.
2: But I like to play the mouth organ, Father.
0: Play then, son, play.
2: Father,
0: yes.
2: Father, if I should see Uncle Gianetto, what should I do?
0: Do, son? Follow the dictates of your conscience. A Falcone cannot go wrong.
1: Have you loaded the wagon, Mateo?
0: Yes, Maria, already, waiting for you.
1: Very well, let's be off. No use standing here wasting sunshine on chatter. Be sure and mind the house, Fortunato.
2: I'll mind it well, Mother.
1: And don't fall asleep playing that mouth organ on that haystack over there.
2: I won't go near the haystack all day.
1: And feed the cat and her kittens at noon.
2: Yes, Mother.
1: Help me up on the wagon, Mateo.
0: Yes. There you are, my dear. I'll be a good boy, Fortunato. We will be back this evening.
2: Goodbye, Father.
0: Get up. Come. Get up.

0: Oh, whoop, oh. Hitch the horse here, Maria.
1: I will, Mateo.
2: Mateo.
1: Huh?
2: Mateo, I'm calling.
0: Who is it? Who is calling Mateo? Gennetto.
3: Don't go near him, Mateo.
0: Are you crazy, woman? It's my own brother.
3: But you endanger your own life, Mateo.
2: Mateo, Maria.
0: Stay here, Maria. I will take care of this alone.
3: And always think they know more than a woman worth luck.
4: I've been waiting here for you ever since dawn, Mateo.
0: Have you, brother?
4: Oh, may God help me. Mateo, you've heard the news by now.
0: The whole countryside has heard.
4: I'm innocent, so help me. There's a plot against me.
0: A plot? But why? By whom?
4: Oh, you ask me who. Gamba, of course. He wants my farm. He wants to be in direct descent to the Falcone lands. And so he planned the scheme so cleverly, so cleverly. Rastano's wife, Lorna, actually believes I killed Rastano.
0: Gamba. Yes, that could very well be.
4: That Gamba's clever, Mateo. Clever as a fox.
0: But why did you not surrender to the authorities? Gamba has a warrant for you now. To shoot you at sight.
4: Surrender. With Gamba politically influential in town, fine chance I'd have.
0: Isn't there any way to prove your innocence?
4: No, I don't know. I haven't had time to think. You do believe me, Mateo, don't
0: you? Of course, Gennetto. Of course.
4: What'll I do? Where will I go?
0: The whole countryside is awake, looking for you. You will have to risk going back to my farm.
4: Yes, but your son...
0: Fortunato is a Falcone.
4: Fortunato is sly, Mateo.
0: Ah, you do not understand the boy. Go back to the farm, but go slowly and carefully. The boy will hide you until we return.
4: I don't trust him, Mateo.
0: It is the only way, Gennetto. It is the only way. If I return with you now, somebody is sure to see us. And Gamba and his crew will be on you like a swarm of bees.
4: Yes, of course, brother. You're quite right. Until evening, then, Mateo.
0: Until evening, Gennetto.
5: Fortunato!
6: Oh, hello, Uncle Gennetto. I've been expecting you. I've been betting with myself about how long it would be before you appeared.
4: Fortunato, hide me quickly before somebody sees me.
6: Hide you? Now, isn't that against the law, Uncle Gennetto? You wouldn't want a bambino like me to break the law.
4: Look, Fortunato, your father, he trusts you. He sent me here to see you.
6: Your father trusted you, Uncle, and you became a murderer.
4: You are a disgrace to the name of Falcone.
6: The pot calling the kettle black?
4: Will you hide me, Fortunato? Fortunato, did you hear me?
6: I heard you. I'm thinking it over. Hiding you means I'll run an awful risk, Uncle. I wonder if it's worth it.
4: Worth it? Your own kinfolk. The neighbors are searching for me. They have been all morning. If your father hears of this, Fortunato...
6: Maybe he'll never hear of it. That is, if you were to make me an offer, a good business deal.
4: A good business deal. I'll offer you 5 francs.
6: 5 francs? You don't value your life very much, Uncle Gennetto.
4: 20 francs, Fortunato. That's all I have.
7: Come along, all of you. We will search the place.
4: Fortunato, please, please. The neighbors are coming close. Please, Fortunato, you can't turn me down now.
6: 20 francs. Not worth it.
4: Look,

0: Look, I have one. I have 100 franc note for Renata. 100
1: francs?
0: Yes, that's all I have.
1: Give it to me.
0: Here you are, you...
1: Quietly, Uncle. Over here to the haystack.
0: Haystack?
1: Crawl in quickly.
0: Yes, of course.
1: I'll replace Mrs. Cat and her kitten right on top of you. Hurry!
0: Where am I hidden? Am I hidden?
1: Well,
2: the side of the house.
1: Now for Mrs. Cat. There you are. Right on top of him like a good cat. There. It looks as if it were never disturbed. Are you comfortable, Uncle Gennetto?
0: Perfectly.
2: Come, look! Look at these footprints. The footprints of a man with a spiked boot.
3: You're right. And only one man in this park wears a spiked boot.
4: He's right, Gennetto.
3: Follow me, neighbors. Right. We'll find the boy Fortunato and get the truth out of him.
1: I'd better lie down next to Mr. Cat. Hey, Uncle Gennetto? I'll look more comfortable at least. Shall I play a little music to entertain you?
3: Fortunato!
1: You deserve a little music for your 100 francs, eh, Uncle?
0: Shh, fool! They'll hear you.
1: Hear you? Of course they'll hear me. I want them to. Don't you want them to hear me, Uncle Gennetto? Don't you?

0: shame on you, Matteo, sending Gianetto back to your home. You do not realize what you're doing.
1: Tend to your work, Maria. Let us not have any more discussion about Gianetto.
0: Discussion? Oh, you fool, you fool. You do not realize what the consequences of this might be. If Gianetto is caught, we'll be condemned with him.
1: Not if we can prove he's innocent.
0: Innocence, indeed. I wouldn't put murder past Gianetto. I wouldn't put anything past him. He's a lazy, good-for-nothing dreamer. That's what he is, Matteo. Never done an honest day's work.
1: You don't understand him, Maria. He's an idealist. We need more people like him in the world.
0: Idealist, is he? Idealist. Rather than turn in that lazy, good-for-nothing, you endanger your own poor child. What will happen to Fortunato if Gianetto is found? What will happen then, my husband?
1: Fortunato is a smart boy. Gianetto will not be found.
0: I tell you, Matteo, I will not stand for it.
1: What do you intend to do, Maria?
0: Turn Gianetto in myself.
1: I wouldn't try that, Maria, my dear. You might force me to do something I would be sorry for.
0: Matteo, you...
1: A woman without honor cannot be my wife.
0: Honor? Honor? You believe in honor before your own safety?
1: I believe in honor above all things, Maria. You understand?
0: Yes, Matteo.
1: Then back to work. Work until the sun is down and pretend that today is just another day.
2: Fortunato! Come down from that haystack.
3: You'll get nothing from the boy, Gamba.
4: He's right, Gamba.
2: Well, I'll not have this child make a fool of me, neighbor.
5: I do not have to do what God has done already, Cousin Gamba.
3: He has you there, Gamba.
5: Cousin, come, don't frown. I swear to you upon my honor, I know nothing of my uncle Gianetto.
2: Your honor, Fortunato? What honor?
5: The same honor as yours, the Falcone honor. Or do you pride your own honor so little that you sneer at mine?
3: As you sneer,
2: you three, over in the corner, search the farmhouse.
4: Is this legal, Gamba?
3: That's it, Gamba.
2: Completely legal. Go ahead.
4: Well, if Gamba says it, it must be all right.
5: Oh, don't look in the closets. Our skeletons won't like it. So much trouble for one man, Gamba.
2: If you talk, little cousin, there wouldn't be so much trouble. Oh. Perhaps there are too many people around, eh?
5: I care nothing about people, since I don't know where Gianetto is.
2: All of you, surround the house and leave me. I want a few words alone with this child.
4: Will you be all right alone here, Gamba?
2: Quite all right.
4: Well, come along, everybody. Come on. This
6: Gamba's wasting his time.
5: Shall I play a tune to amuse you, Cousin Gamba?
2: No, thanks.
5: I'll play anyway.
2: Listen to me, Fortunato. Come down off that haystack. I want to talk a little business with you. You're a businessman, aren't you, Fortunato? You and I have made deals before, son. I like you, Fortunato. And I'm sure you like me. I could offer you a lot of money, Fortunato. An awful lot of money. If you tell me where Gianetto is hidden.
5: Don't stand so close to me, cousin. You've been eating garlic.
2: Stop playing that fool instrument. 50 francs is a good price, Fortunato. 100 francs?
5: 100 francs. Even if I knew where my uncle is, I wouldn't sell for that.
2: Well, what would your price be?
5: Shame, cousin, shame.
2: Come. 200 francs?
5: You haven't got 200 francs on you.
2: Then you know where Gianetto is, huh?
5: No, I was just curious to see 200 francs.
2: Very well. I haven't got 200 francs on me, but I could get them.
5: From who?
7: Be careful, Fortunato. The rabbit can tease the fox just so long.
2: I can give you 100 francs and my gold watch.
7: Careful, nephew. I have a stiletto on me which I might have to use.
2: How about it, Fortunato?
5: Your gold watch is worth nothing.
2: It's worth 200 francs.
5: Let's see you borrow 200 francs on it.
2: I will. And then will you tell me where Gianetto is?
5: Who knows, cousin? Who knows?
2: I'll be back in a few minutes. Fortunato, in a very few minutes.
7: Fortunato, You wouldn't give me up.
5: I'm teasing him, Uncle Gennetto, just teasing him. He's such a fool. Don't worry.
7: I'm not worried, Fortunato. My stiletto is just behind your back. I wouldn't try to move if I were you, little nephew.
0: I am worried, Matteo. So worried.
1: Tend to your work, Maria. The sun is almost down. Soon we can go home.
6: Maria! Matteo!
0: It's Lorna Restano.
6: Maria! Matteo! Have you seen Janetta?
0: We would not tell you, Lorna. You who bring dishonor to our name.
6: Oh, Maria, Maria, tell me now. You've seen Gennetto.
1: What interest is it of yours, Lorna?
6: Gamba claims Gennetto killed my husband, but it is a lie. Hmm? An awful lie. You've got to stop Gamba.
1: What is this?
0: What are you saying, Lorna?
6: Listen, Matteo, early this morning.
1: Yes?
6: I found my husband, my poor darling, dead. A knife buried in his side. So I called Gamba, and he said the knife was Gennetto's.
1: Gamba said it. Gamba.
6: Yes. I was half crazy with grief, and I believed him. Until this afternoon, I took the knife to town, to the store where it was bought. The storekeeper swears it belongs to Gamba.
1: Are you sure?
6: I'm positive. Matteo, I've been such a fool. We've got to work quickly now, quickly.
1: Come along, Maria. Lorna.
6: If anything has happened to Gennetto, I'll never forgive myself.
1: Climb into the wagon, quick, both of you. Leave the wheat alone, Maria. We will come back for it later. Oh. Here, I will help you up, Lorna. There.
6: Now, hurry, Matteo, hurry. Gamba will kill Gennetto before he gets a chance to defend himself.
1: Now, there we are. Come on, Maria. Get up. Come on. Get up.
0: I only pray God that Fortunato is safe.

0: Here comes your cousin Gamba Fortunato. And he has 200 francs in his hands. Look at him.
1: 200 francs?
2: Well, Fortunato, here's the money.
3: Let's see it, cousin Gamba.
2: Oh, the money for the information. Tell me now, where is Gianetto?
3: First, allow me to examine the money.
2: Very well. Here it is.
3: It looks real.
2: It is real.
3: 200 francs. That's a lot of money, eh, cousin?
2: Some men work all their life for that much money and never see it.
3: But then I don't have to work all my life. The Falconis have land. My father says land is the only wealth in the world.
2: Your father. Matteo Falcone says many things. Are you or aren't you going to tell me where Gianetto is hidden?
3: Why, might.
2: Give me back the money, boy. You no more know where Gianetto is hidden than I do.
3: No. I'll keep the money. Gianetto was hidden in the... Mama!
4: Fortunato! Fortunato!
5: Fortunato! What happened, Trampana?
4: It's Fortunato! He's dead! Look at him!
5: Fortunato, dead!
6: You're right! What happened to him?
4: Happened? I don't know. He was about to tell me where Gianetto was when he was struck dead.
5: Heaven watches us. Gamba, Gamba, this is heaven's answer to a child without honor. Death.
4: Stop it! Stop all of you! This is a trick. A trick, I tell you. The boy died of natural causes.
5: It was God.
4: Natural causes.
6: God struck him.
4: Now listen to me, neighbors. Listen to me.
5: God is responsible.
4: You didn't see the boy die, but I did. I saw him, and there was nothing strange about it. Nothing. I got my sword, and it was natural and normal.
7: Oh! What is this girl doing in my yard, Gamba?
4: Matteo! Matteo, come here quickly!
5: Matteo Falcone!
6: Watch out for trouble now!
8: Look out! He's got a pistol!
7: You will not call to me so loudly, cousin Gamba, when you hear what Lorna Rostano has to say to you.
5: Lorna Rostano?
7: Yes, Lorna Rostano.
6: What has Lorna got to say to
7: her? Talk!
9: All right, listen to me, neighbors! You listen to me!
5: What's come over you, Lorna?
9: You see, Gamba! Neighbors, Gianetto did not kill my husband! Gamba did it! Gamba did it! I have proof of his guilt!
5: You lie, Lorna!
9: No, I don't lie, Gamba! I'll give you your lie in your teeth! I traced the knife which killed my husband from the storekeeper, and that knife belongs to you!
5: Out of my way, Maria!
10: Stop him! He's trying to get away!
9: Shoot him, Matteo! Kill him! Don't let that man escape!
4: I did kill Rostano.
9: Now Gamba is dead.
10: Where is Fortunato? Fortunato?
7: He is over there lying on the haystack, Maria.
10: Oh, I didn't see him. I was so worried. Fortunato.
7: Neighbor Maria, Fortunato was about to betray the hiding place of Gianetto when God struck him dead.
10: Fortunato?
7: You lie, neighbor. No Falcone ever betrayed his own family. Gianetto! Gianetto!
11: Yes, Brother Matteo.
6: It was hidden in the haystack.
7: A man hidden in the haystack?
4: Yes, brother. I was hidden back here.
7: Our neighbors lie to me, don't they not? They lie, don't they?
4: No, Matteo. They tell the truth. Fortunato accepted 200 francs to betray my hiding place. I was forced to use this knife.
10: You killed my son, Donato! You killed my son! Oh, Fortunato. My baby. My boy, my darling Fortunato. Is your mother speaking? My son.
4: Matteo, if you don't believe me, look. Look at the money clasped in your son's hand.
7: I see, brother. There never was a Falcone without honor.
10: My son.
7: Maria, leave the dead child alone. We have no son.

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Bellkeeper!

0: Don't touch that dial. We'll be right back in just a moment.
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13: Wheat Chex, Rice Chex, and Good Hot Ralston present Space Patrol! High adventure in the wild, vast reaches of space. Missions of daring in the name of interplanetary justice. Travel into the future with Buzz Corey, Commander-in-Chief of the Space Patrol. In today's transcribed adventure, Buzz and Happy are on the third moon of Jupiter in their spacesuits, attempting to pull Major Robertson out of a crevice into which he has fallen.
14: Buzz has lowered Happy into the crevice where thousands of beetle-like insects are swarming. Beetles that seem impervious to the cold and lack of atmosphere.
15: Just a couple more feet, sir. That's it, sir. Rope the rope under the Major's arms, Happy. Just a minute, sir, until I brush off some of these insects. Gee, some of them just won't brush off, sir.
16: They're awful. They're in my suit, too.
15: They're all over the Major's. Hey, Commander, they're eating through our spacesuits.
16: We've got to get the Major out of there and get back to the ship. If these insects puncture our suits, we're finished.
14: We'll be back in just a moment with today's Space Patrol story, The Moon Beetles. The hour has struck. Yes, today is the last time we can offer you a pair of those wonderful new space binoculars that you can see way off in the distance with. Big four-power plastic space binoculars, 5 inches wide, 5 inches long, plenty big and plenty of fun. Gang, you can watch people blocks away, study birds in real tall trees, read signs way off in the distance, spot planes high in the sky, and listen, you wear space binoculars on your head. Yes, sir, a strong, elastic band holds them snugly to your eyes, makes you look like a strange man from Mars, leaves your hands absolutely free. Yes, the hour has struck. Today is the last time we can offer you these terrific new Space Patrol space binoculars. To get a pair exactly like Buzz Corey wears, do this. 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That's Space Patrol, Box 686, St. Louis, Missouri. And now, today's Space Patrol story, The Moon Beetles. In their space battle cruiser Terra 5, Buzz and Happy are approaching Jupiter's number 2 moon to investigate the mysterious failure of equipment in one of the automatic instrument stations. Their viewscope is trained on a surface of the cold, barren, airless satellite as Happy watches for the dome-shaped image of the atmosphere shell to reveal they're nearing the unmanned instrument station.
17: Jupiter's number 2 moon sure is a desolate place. Nothing but craters and mountains, and more craters and mountains. Yeah, and they all look the same. I don't even recognize any landmarks.
18: And we should have brought Robbie along. He knows most of Jupiter's satellites the way you and I know the Earth's moon.
17: Speaking of Major Robertson, sir, I was a little surprised to find out he was meeting us on Jupiter.
18: Oh?
17: Well, I figured he'd be getting ready for the big day on Terra on the 3rd of the month. The Interplanetary Medal Award ceremony.
18: I hope we can all be there. We will if we don't run into serious trouble on this instrument failure investigation.
17: But, sir, doesn't the Major have to be there, to receive the award?
18: Oh, I was under the impression that the name of the person to receive the Interplanetary Medal was kept secret until the day of the ceremony. What makes you think Robbie's going to get it? Hmm?
17: Well, I heard rumors.
18: Well, personally, I'd like to see Major Robertson get it, too. The final decision is up to the award committee. Well, they aren't going to let the news out ahead of time. We're getting close to the instrument station, Happy. See those two cone-shaped peaks at the edge of that broad, shallow crater?
17: Yes, sir.
18: The instrument station is right between those peaks. That's funny.
17: What's that, Commander?
18: The small atmosphere shell should be visible now.
17: Maybe the sunlight's hitting it at the wrong angle.
18: Well, it should still show up in the viewscope. Happy, the shell's gone.
17: Huh?
18: Switch the spacophone receiver to the ultra-high frequency automatic instrument channel. Let's see if any signals are getting out.
17: Yes, sir. This is the right channel, sir.
18: Some of the instruments are still sending, but can't understand what happened to that atmosphere dome.
17: Maybe a meteor hit it.
18: If it came in at a tangent, it might break the shell without damaging all the instruments. Get our spacesuits, Happy, while I set the ship down. We'll make an on-the-spot check.
15: There are the instruments, sir. They don't seem to be damaged.
16: The dome's foundation is intact. So are the double hatches to the airlock. Metal framework and the gates are still standing. Happy, I'm afraid your meteor theory's out.
19: But if it came in almost parallel to the surface of the moon and hit the shell...
20: There would still be fragments of the plastic shell scattered all over the area. Take a look. The ground all around is perfectly clean.
19: Wow, the shell must have been completely disintegrated.
20: That would put most of the instruments out of commission, even those that were picking up cosmic radiations through the receptors outside the shell. It's very strange, Happy. Cut off the atmosphere plant. We'll get back to the ship and blast off.
19: Yes, sir.
20: I'll spacephone Rob in, ask him to meet us in Chargon instead of Jupiter City.
19: Well, isn't that just south of Jupiter City?
20: Yes, it's a technological center. It's where Dr. William Conrad receives and analyzes the data transmitted from these instrument stations on the different moons.
19: I wonder how he'll analyze the fact that a whole atmosphere shell vanished without a trace.
21: Wait a minute, Commander. Are you saying there weren't even any fragments of the atmosphere shell?
18: That's right, Robbie. The whole thing just disappeared.
22: And none of the instruments were physically damaged?
18: No, Doctor. But some of them stopped transmitting because of the cold.
17: It's really got us puzzled, Dr. Conrad. What do you think could have happened?
22: Well, Happy, I won't even speculate until a thorough investigation is made.
18: Well, at the moment, Doctor, I feel this is a job for the security section. Robbie, get a lab ship and blast off for moon number two.
23: Yes, sir.
22: Do you want me to go with the Major, Commander?
18: Well, you'll be needed here in Chargon, Doctor. You've got to evaluate the data from the other moon centers.
23: I'll keep in contact with you from number two moon and give you any information I can gather.
18: Oh, good. And, Robbie, I'll leave the investigation in your hands. Happy and I'll go to our temporary quarters and get some rest.
17: I can use a little sleep.
18: I'll call you first thing in the morning, Dr. Conrad. Come on, Happy.
17: Sleep is the next order of the day.

0: Happy. Happy, wake up.
1: Hmm? Oh, Commander, what time is it?
0: 6:05 Universal Star Time. Are you going to sleep all day?
1: Oh, jumping Jupiter. I plan to be awake before you, sir. Say, are you sure it's 6:05?
0: Look at your watch.
1: Yeah, but it's still dark outside. That's why I left the shade up, figuring the sun would wake me up.
0: Yes, I noticed how dark it was. Maybe we're having an eclipse of the sun. They're fairly frequent on Jupiter with 12 moons in the sky.
1: Oh, sure. I should have thought of that. Have you talked to Dr. Conrad?
0: I phoned his lab, but wasn't able to reach him.
1: Maybe he overslept, too. From the sound of things outside, it sounds like the middle of the day. Hey, come here and look, sir. The streets are full of people. These Chargon citizens must be early risers, or else they got up to see the eclipse.
0: The eclipse here wouldn't cause that much excitement.
1: What do you know? The lights are on, all over the city.
0: That must be Dr. Conrad. I told the charge of quarters to put the call in here. Corey speaking.
2: Commander, this is Dr. Conrad.
0: Oh, yes, Doctor. I've already called your lab.
2: I'm not at the laboratory. I'm at the spaceport. Can you come over?
0: Is something wrong?
2: Haven't you noticed the darkness?
0: Yes. The four biggest moons must be eclipsing the sun all at once.
2: This is no eclipse, Commander. The Chargon atmosphere shell is completely covered with insects.
0: Insects?
2: Yes, I know it sounds crazy, but it's true. They're blanketing the entire dome. Billions of them. Space control isn't letting any ship in or out of the space locks. They're afraid the insects will swarm into the city.
0: Doctor, where are you now?
2: I'm in the space portmaster's office.
0: I'll be right over.
1: I'm ready, Commander.
0: Then let's go. Well, here's the office, Happy.
3: Commander, I expected you sooner. I was beginning to get worried.
0: We were tied up in traffic, Doctor. People are running around almost in a panic.
3: Well, I can't say I blame them. It's not exactly reassuring to know you're under a roof of billions of living insects.
1: I didn't think Jupiter had that many insects. Where do they all come from?
3: We don't know. One spaceship came through the locks just at dawn. The pilot said the insects are like a shiny black sea all around the atmosphere dome. I've got a few specimens here, Commander, in these two small plastic boxes.
0: Let's have a look at them.
3: Hundreds of insects were drawn to the space lock when the ship entered. That's why space control closed the port.
1: Smoking rockets. Look at the size of them. They must be about 2 inches long.
0: They seem to be some sort of beetle. I don't recognize them.
3: Well, I showed them to a friend of mine in the communication section, an amateur entomologist. He says he's never seen anything like them before on any planet.
0: Very strange. Entirely new variety of insect appearing by the billions and here on Jupiter, of all places.
1: Mm. Hey, one of the bugs got loose. He's crawling across the desk.
0: Did you take the lid off the box, Happy?
1: No, sir. Look, the lid is still on it.
3: Then how did it get out?
1: Hey, listen, what's that?
0: Warning signal. Yellow alert.
3: Yellow alert? Something must be wrong with the city's atmosphere plant.
0: Happy, quickly. Close all the windows airtight. Doctor, cut on the emergency air vents.
3: What could be the matter?
0: That signal means the air outside this building isn't fit to breathe. Check the Polaroid windows.
1: All the windows are closed tight, sir.
0: Airtight. Good.
3: Emergency air vent on, Commander. We're all right for the time being.
0: Yes, Doctor, but those people out in the streets, if they don't get inside a building with emergency air supply, they're in trouble. I'll get it. Portmaster's office. Well, he isn't here. This is Commander Corey of the Space Patrol. I see. Yes, Captain, your procedure's correct. Right, Corey out. That was the atmosphere control center. The yellow alert was sounded because the detectors registered a high methane gas content in the air.
3: Methane?
1: You mean there's a leak in the atmosphere shell?
0: More than a leak, a serious break.
3: What happened?
0: Look at this plastic box, Doctor.
3: There is a hole in it.
0: Exactly. That beetle ate through the plastic box. And above us, there are billions of insects eating their way through the plastic atmosphere shell.
4: We'll be back with Space Patrol in just a moment. Presenting the mystery of the baffling basketball player. Sometimes this 10-year-old boy would be a sharpshooter. He'd make basket after basket after basket. But then, at other times, ouch, he'd miss shot after shot. And so it went. Sometimes a shooting star, sometimes a falling star. Here was the trouble. This boy was only getting supercharged now and then. On some mornings, he'd have a power breakfast with Rice Chex or Wheat Chex, the super cereals that help to supercharge you. That's when he'd really shoot those baskets. But then, at other times, well, he'd just eat any old breakfast. And that's when they'd call him Fumbler. 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In other words, enjoy that rice checks and wheat checks in your cupboard all the time, not just some of the time. Make it a rule to do what Buzz Corey does. Eat a power breakfast with rice checks or wheat checks every single day. The bite-sized super cereals that help to supercharge you. Delicious Chex. And now back to our Space Patrol story, The Moon Beetles. The city of Chargon on the planet Jupiter is periled by a vast swarm of strange insects that completely cover the atmosphere shell. These beetle-like insects are gnawing through the thick plastic of the transparent dome over the city, and now the air is contaminated with the harmful gases that compose Jupiter's atmosphere. Buzz, Happy, and Dr. William Conrad have rushed to the atmosphere washing plant, while Major Robertson, at the commander's order, is at the spaceport, ready to lead an exterminator squadron. Happy and the doctor are standing before the giant motors that force the atmosphere through chemical filters and purifiers, waiting for Buzz to return from the office of the chief air control engineer.
1: Well, the engineer's just cut on another auxiliary motor.
3: That's the last one. The plant's working at full capacity.
1: Yeah, but so are those bugs. Oh, here's the commander.
3: Commander, what did the chief engineer say?
5: Oh, it's a losing battle. We just can't build up enough pressure inside the shell to equal the heavy Jupiter atmosphere pressure on the outside. Unless those insects are stopped, pretty soon big chunks of the dome will fall in on the city. They could plunge right through the roofs.
1: Well, do you think that DB-12X insecticide will kill the bugs, Commander?
5: I don't know. And if I give Robbie the order to take the exterminator squadron outside the shell, that insecticide will contaminate the entire city.
1: You mean it's harmful to human beings?
5: Definitely.
3: But don't you think it's worth the risk, Commander? If the dome collapses...
5: Oh, you're right, Doctor. There's no time to waste. We'll broadcast a warning for everyone to keep off the streets and to seal their doors and windows. Then we'll go back to Space Patrol headquarters and I'll tell Robbie to take the squadron up.
1: Commander, the streets have been completely cleared and the Major and the squadron have been spraying the outside of the dome for 20 minutes. The DB-12X ought to be showing some results.
5: If it's going to work. I'll contact Robbie. Commander Corey at Chargon Space Patrol Headquarters calling Major Robertson aboard Space Patrol Cruiser J-571. Corey to Major Robertson.
6: Robertson here. Go ahead, Commander.
5: Is it working, Robbie?
6: All 8 ships have made 10 passes with the insecticide, Commander. The insects are saturated with the stuff, but it doesn't seem to faze them.
5: We've got to find something that's effective and find it quickly.
6: Well, heat might do it. 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
5: There aren't any on Jupiter. What about trying ultrasonic vibrations?
6: That's it. That'll do it, Commander.
5: Dr. Conrad, do you know of a lab ship here in Chargon that's got an ultrasonic generator in it?
3: No, yes, Commander. There is one at the spaceport.
5: Good. Robbie, order the squadron to return to base, but you stay aloft. Happy, Dr. Conrad and I will get the lab ship and blast off immediately.
1: Lab ship secured for blastoff, Commander.
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5: We're ready for blastoff.
7: You may blast off at will, sir. 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
5: Stand by to fire rockets, Happy.
1: Standing by, sir.
5: Ready, Doctor?
3: Yes, Commander.
5: Fire rockets.
1: Here come the locks, sir.
5: Reduce power and we'll circle back to the dome.
3: What a sight. The dome is black with those insects.
1: I hope this ultrasonic generator does the trick. I'd hate the idea of going back down through that roof of beetles.
5: Dr. Conrad, will you operate the generator?
3: Of course, Commander.
1: That must be the Major's ship off on our starboard viewport.
5: Right. Corey aboard Lab Ship X-211 calling Major Robertson.
6: Robertson here. Go ahead, sir.
5: We're going to make a head-on pass at the dome, Robbie.
6: Good hunting.
5: All right, Doctor. Turn on the generator.
3: I've set it at 1,000,000 cycles, Commander. That frequency should be fatal to most insects.
5: Give it plenty of power.
3: Yes, Commander.
5: Here we go, right over the dome. Happy, set the viewscope to high magnification.
1: Yes, sir.
5: Well,
0: We'll circle back and make another pass.
1: How's the viewscope setting, sir?
0: Fine. We can see the insects quite clearly.
3: They don't seem to be affected by the vibration. Shall I increase the frequency?
0: Oh, wait. Look, they're dropping off the dome.
1: Hey, they sure are. Sliding off by the thousands.
7: It's working, Commander. The sides of the dome are nearly clear.
3: Would you look at that? They're sliding off like a black avalanche.
0: We'll make a couple of more passes just to make sure we've got them all.
1: Just look at how they're heaping up around the base of the atmosphere shell. It's going to be some job clearing them away.
0: The first problem is to get a crew to work sealing up those holes in the dome.
7: Commander, this is Robbie.
0: Yes, Robbie?
7: More trouble. I just got word that there's a plague of those beetles in moon number 3. They've attacked the small atmosphere shell over the research station. I could disrupt the entire interplanetary communications system, to say nothing of ruining all space flight aid stations.
1: Hey, we'd better get out there with the ultrasonic generator.
0: It wouldn't work on that moon, Happy. There's no atmosphere to transmit the high-frequency sound of the insects, but they've got to be brought under control.
1: Smoking rockets.
7: Well, there are 100 men in that station. They can't even be evacuated because they can't open the space locks.
0: What's wrong with the power unit?
7: Communications picked up automatic signals that indicate a relay didn't work. If somebody could get there, get inside the power unit shell and trip that switch, research station would have power restored.
1: But how about the insects?
0: Doctor, the new delta ray, would that destroy the insects?
3: Yes, but it'd have to be focused so that the rays wouldn't penetrate the shell, or it would destroy the men inside, too.
0: Is there a delta ray here in Chargon?
3: No, the nearest one is in Jupiter City.
0: Robbie, you blast off for moon number 3 and get that power on. Happy and I'll go to Jupiter City for the delta ray and join you on the moon at the research station.

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1: I'll get the Delta ray ready.
0: Now, don't turn it on till I give you the word. We've got to be sure of our focusing range.
1: Yes, sir. Wow, look at that dome. Just like the one at Chargon, covered with beetles.
0: Well, there's Robbie's ship near the dome.
1: One of the majors got the power on yet.
0: I don't think so, or we'd be hearing from him.
1: Just look at those insects all around the station.
0: At least they aren't attacking the power unit dome.
2: Major Robertson calling Commander Corey aboard Terra 5. Major Robertson calling Commander Corey.
0: Corey here. Where are you, Robbie?
2: In a pretty tight spot, Commander. Did you get the Delta ray?
0: Well, what's the trouble?
2: I was in my spacesuit walking toward the power unit shell when these confounded beetles attacked me, crawled all over me. Trying to beat them off, I fell into a crevice near the power shell and I'm wedged in.
0: We'll land and pull you out.
2: I don't want to rush you, but these insects are eating my spacesuit. I managed to brush them off the plastic face piece, but they're all over me. Any minute now, they're going to puncture the suit.
0: We'll set the ship down right away. Happy, get out our spacesuits and some rope.
3: There he is, Commander. He's really wedged in.
2: Look at those beetles. There are hundreds of them down in the crevice and all over him. Robbie, can you read me?
4: Yes, sir.
2: They're going to drop you a rope. Grab it. Go ahead, Hap.
3: Catch, Major.
2: All right, hang on. We'll pull you up.
3: Hey, it slipped out of his hands.
2: Robbie, can't you hang on? I haven't got any strength. Are you hurt?
4: It's my leg. I'm beginning to feel faint. Losing air.
2: But this is no time to pass out. If that suit is punctured, you're finished. Robbie!
3: Commander, I'd better go down there and tie the rope around him.
2: No, you might get caught too. I'll go down.
3: Well, Commander, you could pull the Major and me out, but, well, I'm not sure I could pull both of you up.
2: No, Happy, it's too dangerous.
3: Please, sir, let me go. It's the only way to save Major Robertson. And don't forget the men in the station.
2: Well, you may be right, Happy. Here, take the rope. I'll ease you down.
3: Yes, sir. Well, lower away.
2: Oh, hang on, Happy. That's it.
3: Couple more feet, sir. Okay, hold it. I'm looping the rope around the Major's arms. Help me if you can, Major.
4: All right, Happy.
2: You ready, Hap?
3: Just a minute, sir. I'm going to brush off some of these beetles. One of them burrowed in nearly through my suit. Okay, pull.
2: Hang on to Robbie.
3: He's wedged in pretty tight.
4: Oh, my leg.
3: He's loose now, Commander. Pull us up.
2: Okay.
3: Commander, your face piece. There are beetles swarming all over it.
2: I can't brush them off now.
3: But they'll eat through the plastic.
2: I can't let go of the rope till you and Robbie are out of there.
3: We're nearly to the top. That does it. Better take the Major, sir. Pretty bad shape.
2: All right, Hap. Clean off your face piece. A beetle is half buried in it. They're all over you.
3: Yeah, I know. They're all over you, too, sir.
2: Let's get to the ship quickly. We'll peel out of these spacesuits in the airlock and then turn the Delta ray on the research station shell.
3: I guess we'll have to carry the Major, sir.
2: All right, Happy. But come on. We've got to hurry.
0: The Delta ray is focused, Happy. Give it another charge.
1: Hey, it's working. The beetles are dropping off the shell like flies.
0: Well, this ray works better than the ultrasonic generator. See that, Robbie?
5: Yeah, it's really shriveling them up.
0: How's your leg?
5: A little better.
0: Good. After we wiped out the beetles, we'll land and turn the power unit on.
1: Say, if we can clean this up and blast off for Terra pretty soon, we'll be able to get the Major back for the interplanetary award ceremony.
5: Funny, I almost forgot.

0: Thank you. Thank you very much.
1: Go on up, Major. The commander's ready to give you the medal.
2: Quiet, Happy. The commander's going to speak.
0: Fellow citizens of the United Planets, it's my privilege and honor, as last year's recipient of the Interplanetary Award, to present this symbol of courage and service to the current winner. It's a special source of pride to me because the award goes to a member of my own space patrol.
1: Major, the commander's looking this way. He wants you to go up.
0: The choice this year was a difficult one for the committee, and the person chosen by them has declined the honor.
1: But, Major, I
2: Quiet, think... Hap. The commander's speaking.
0: Well... Yes, the selected candidate, Major Robertson, security chief of the Space Patrol, feels that the Interplanetary Award should go to the man who risked his own life to save another, and thereby help save the lives of 100 men. So, in a special session, the committee accepted the Major's suggestion, and I shall now present the Interplanetary Award to a member of the Corps of Cadets, Cadet Happy.
3: Huh? Me? Me? But I...
2: Go on, Happy. Get up there. Hey, Happy. Hap.
0: Ladies and gentlemen, I'll have to ask Major Robertson to accept the award for Cadet Happy. It seems the courageous winner of the Interplanetary Award has just fainted.
4: 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But first, gang, here it is. Here's the only way to get a pair of Space Patrol space binoculars. Now, all you do is... Uh-oh. 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
4: 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Buzz and Happy have just left Terra 5 to enter a damaged spaceship far out beyond the Pluto orbit. They've entered the wrecked ship in their spacesuits to rescue two unconscious men. Around the ships, huge chunks of metal hurtle through space on an unknown orbit.
6: We'll have to carry them, Happy. 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
7: 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They're breaking us up.
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4: 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Travel into the future with Buzz Corey, Commander-in-Chief of the Space Patrol! Space Patrol, an original Mike Moser production starring Ed Kemmer as Commander Corey and Lynn Osborne as Cadet Happy, was written by Lou Houston and directed by Larry Robertson. Other players were Ken Mayer and Bela Kovac. 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

0: The Mutual Broadcasting System presents Quiet, Please, which is written and directed by Willis Cooper and which features Ernest Chappell. Quiet, Please for tonight is called Whence Came You?
1: I came from Jerusalem. I've traveled in the East a good deal in the last 20-odd years, and I flatter myself that I know my way around. So when I got off the plane at Cairo, I didn't start for the camp right away as a good storybook archaeologist would have done. I made a beeline for Shepherd's in the room I'd left a couple of days before when I went to Jerusalem. The bath, the gin and tonic, and a large batch of mail from the States. What more can a man ask? In Cairo on a hot night? But of course it was too good to last. Just gonna let him knock. Go away, go away, go away.
2: Hey, Austin, wake up.
1: Now, who the...
2: Hey, it's Abe Feldman.
1: Abe Feldman? Hey!
2: Hi, Austin. Regards from State and Madison.
1: Well, I'll be darned. Come on in. What are you doing here? What do you got there?
2: I do get around, don't I? This is gin and tonic. How are you?
1: Well, I'm fine, but come in. Well, sit down. You're the last man in the world that I...
2: Here, take a gin and tonic before I drop it. Well, L'chaim.
1: L'chaim in spades, Abe. By golly, I'm glad to see you, boy.
2: I'm glad to see you. I've been looking here for 3 days waiting for you to come back. Hey, you look skinnier.
1: Well, you go out and dig holes out there for 6 months, lad. You'll take off some of that fat, too.
2: Me fat? Go away, you're kidding. Well, get your shirt on and let's go see the town.
1: Sit down. Come on, what you doing here?
2: Business?
1: Yeah, what kind of business?
2: Newspaper business, Natch. What's cooking in the Middle East and stuff. Say, how do you get more of these things?
1: We'll get on the bar in a minute. They're colder down there. Well, go on. Tell me about it.
2: Well, you know, Eddie Hefferkamp just called me in and said draw some dough and go east and send him some stuff for the Sunday feature section. The Trib's making a monkey out of us again. So I remember the dear old days on the Midway, you and me, and you're around here, so let's go see the town, huh?
1: Well, I'll be darned. When'd you leave Chicago?
2: Day before yesterday.
1: Oh, boy.
2: Yep. The loop's still there. They still got the Burlicue shows on South State Street. The Michigan Avenue Bridge is always up. The Cubs are in seventh place. Now?
1: Now what?
2: Now we go see the town? Come on, put on your pants.
1: You've never been in Cairo before, have you?
2: Me? Not me. Why?
1: Well, if you had, you wouldn't care much about seeing it, my boy.
2: Yeah?
1: Yeah.
2: But women?
1: You had a good look at any of them?
2: Have I? Oh, boy.
1: What?
2: The one that's waiting for you downstairs.
1: Waiting for me?
2: Wow.
1: What are you talking about? I don't know any women in Cairo.
2: Well, there's one who knows you.
1: Why, you're crazy.
2: I'm telling you.
1: How do you know?
2: She's been waiting down there for 3 days. I've seen her.
1: What's she look like?
2: Oh, boy.
1: Not a native.
2: Cleopatra.
1: Is this one of your bum jokes, Abe?
2: I give you my word of honor.
1: I don't get it.
2: Come on downstairs, and you will.
1: So we went downstairs. British colonels, American traveling salesmen, Egyptian army officers. A thief or two, a bevy of the ugliest women in the world. And I don't see any woman waiting for me.
2: There, by the door to the bar.
1: And I looked. And there by the door stood the one most beautiful woman I have ever seen in all my life. She was no Egyptian native. She might have descended from one of the marvelously lifelike paintings of a queen of the Hathor dynasty that I'd seen on the walls of tombs 2,000 years old. How can I describe her? Her eyes were black. Her hair was black and cut in the manner of the days of the shepherd kings that ruled the valley of the Nile 1,000 years before the pyramids were built. Red lips that smiled at me slowly. I felt my knees tremble as she looked into my eyes.
2: Come on, let's go ask her if she's got a friend.
1: And when I looked back at her, where'd she go? It was midnight. And then 1 o'clock, and two, and then three. We still walked the streets of Cairo. And the waning moon was rising in the northeast behind our shoulders as we turned our steps back to the hotel. Twice I thought I'd seen her, and twice she, if she it was, disappeared into a narrow winding street where we couldn't follow. No, I never followed women about the streets of a foreign city before, not in all my life. Well, there's little enough of that in the life of an archaeologist. The women we followed died

0: 1,000 years before we were born. We know them only by the portraits painted on the walls of a musty tomb, by what we find in great hermetically sealed stone caskets, wrapped in rust-colored linen and smelling of the ghost of cinnamon and myrrh and spikenard. I don't know why I did this.
1: I know. She wanted you to come after
0: her. Well, that's ridiculous, Abe.
1: I heard her ask for you.
0: Well, what would she want of me?
1: What does a pretty gal usually want of a guy? Drinks, something to eat, a good time?
0: She could have had that from anybody.
1: Yeah, me for instance. But she wanted you, Austin.
0: Why?
1: Maybe she's a spy or something.
0: A spy?
1: Maybe she wanted to sell you something. You know, you grave robbers. Maybe she knows where some old pharaoh or somebody is planted.
0: Yeah, that could be, I suppose. Yeah, well, I'm for bed. I gotta get out to the diggings early.
1: Fine night we had.
0: Forget it. You got a room, huh?
1: Yeah, right down the hall. Well, knock on my door when you get up.
0: All right. Good night.
1: Night. Say, they, have this incense all the time around this place, huh?
0: What do you mean?
1: Don't you smell it? Smells like a funeral.
0: I don't. Oh. Yeah, I suppose. Night.
1: Night, Austin.
0: I could have told him what the incense was. I've smelled cinnamon and myrrh and spikenard too often not to recognize it instantly. When I opened the door to my room, the smell was almost overpowering, used as I am to the funeral spices of ancient Egyptian tombs. No, I'm not going to tell you that a beautiful Egyptian princess of the days of Hyksos was waiting for me in the darkness. This isn't a ghost story. It's a true story. There wasn't anyone in the room. I turned on the lights, opened the window. There wasn't anyone in the room. So I went to bed, dreamed about sailing on Lake Michigan. The storm came up and the thunder crashed. And I was scared to death. And then I woke up and the thunder was the servant knocking on my door, bringing me my morning cup of tea. Abe and I got in my jeep and rode out to the excavation. It's quite a distance from Cairo. Well, never mind just where it is, because that's my business. And the university's. That right rear tire went flat, just as I've been expecting. I forgot to put air in a spare, so we took quite a while getting it pumped up. It was late afternoon when we got there. Abe had never seen anything of this sort. You see, Abe, these places are built one on top of another. Almost every village and town in the East is.
1: Different periods of time, huh?
0: Yeah, that's right. There may be any number of cities built about the ruins of another. All we do is dig out the top one, you see, recover everything we can that's of historical importance, then go on carefully down to the next.
1: What do you do with the stuff that's on top?
0: It has to be destroyed, naturally.
1: Oh, gee, that's too bad, ain't it?
0: Well, we make careful records, photographs.
1: And then you just peel off the stuff and go on to the next.
0: That's right. This is the fourth city from the top we're working on now. See those big pile of rubble over there?
1: Yeah.
0: That's the remains of the other three cities.
1: Gee, that seems a shame. All those years of work and living and everything.
0: Well, we save artifacts, of course.
1: Save what?
0: Things that people made. Potsherds, fragments of wall paintings, decorations, that sort of thing.
1: What do you do with the people you find?
0: People?
1: Yeah.
0: Mummies. Various things. We read the inscriptions. Decide whether the fellow is important enough to investigate further. The Egyptian government has a great deal to say about the contents of tombs, you know.
1: Find any gold?
0: Not here so far, but we probably will. This part where we're standing was the necropolis of this particular city.
1: Huh?
0: The cemetery, you see.
1: Oh, yeah.
0: It's reasonable to suppose that there are other tombs under here.
1: That's where you find the jewels and the gold and stuff?
0: Generally, yes.
1: Say, Austin, why don't you get a steam shovel in here? You'd move this stuff a lot quicker.
0: And probably smash some priceless inscriptions or paintings into bits. No, my boy, we do this gently.
1: Uh-huh. And you can read this stuff, huh? The hieroglyphics?
0: Hieroglyphics comes from two Greek words originally meaning

0: Carving by priests.
1: Okay, Professor. Can you read it?
0: Yeah, of course. I can read a good deal of the later writings by sight when we get down to the real ancient stuff. That's a little more difficult.
1: What does this say?
0: What?
1: This slab here.
0: Yeah, let's see. Here was I, Hotep, presented with a... Well, I guess you'd say invested with... the working tools of those who build. In my hand, I, Hotep, did take... took... the tools of the second... grade of workmen in stone, the plumb, the square, and
1: the level, huh?
0: How'd you know?
1: There were masons in those days.
0: Well, sure. How do you think they built all this stone stuff?
1: Hey, look at that. What's that there?
0: It's a name. Sholem. It's probably Solomon. Yeah, this was in Solomon's time.
1: Right alongside the name.
0: The middle stone of an arch, which is secret.
1: The keystone! These fellas didn't know how to build an arch.
0: Well, that's right, they didn't. Why are you so excited about it, though?
1: Hey!
0: What?
1: Look at that!
0: This? Yeah, that's a very fine example of wall painting. Look how the colors are still bright. Look how they...
1: Yeah. You see the same thing I see, don't you?
0: You know what I saw. You know whose portrait was painted on the edge of the slab that came from a tomb that was old in the time of Augustus Caesar? Coincidence or not, here was the face of the woman who waited for me the night before in Shepherd's Hotel. It's amazing how racial characteristics persist through centuries in Egypt. I have seen Egyptian men who might have been Tutankhamun's own brother. I've seen women, but you wouldn't blame me for feeling my hackles rise a little at this uncanny resemblance to the woman who disappeared. I kept smelling myrrh and spikenard and cinnamon. But I hadn't much time to think of it then. Martin Weaver, who was in charge of the actual excavation, came up behind us.
2: Well, I'm glad you're back, Orson.
0: Oh, hello, Martin. How are we doing? Zabe Felden, Martin Weaver.
3: How are you?
1: Hello.
3: Well, day before yesterday, we broke through a place, Orson, that goes down to the city underneath this one.
0: You did?
3: Yeah, one of the workmen found a big sandstone slab, and we cleared it away completely. I've got the big shears rigged over it now, and I thought we'd wait till you got here to lift the slab. You want to do it tonight or what?
1: Oh, gosh, let's do it now, Austin.
3: Well, what do you think? Getting dark.
0: Let's have a look at it.
3: Okay. Well, I'm glad you're back. Bring anything to drink with you?
0: We walked half a mile. There was a little clearing at one corner of the necropolis, and the beams of the shears stood stark against the darkening sky. There was something elemental, something deathly about them. It's not an archaeologist's job to be sentimental or superstitious. None of us would stay on the job very long if we were. But the half-inch steel cable was attached to a block of stone was the only thing that separated us from something that happened perhaps 40 centuries ago. And, well, there are times when a man's entitled to shiver a little in the wind that rises over the desert at sunset. Abe was beside himself with excitement.
1: Let's pull it up, Austin. Go on, let's pull it up, huh?
0: Go ahead, Martin.
3: Okay. Glad we got the engine. That slab weighs about 70 tons.
0: Go ahead. A little higher.
1: Gosh. The air from down there.
0: That air you're breathing, Abe, was breathed by pharaohs long before Moses led his people out of this country.
1: Gee.
0: Okay, hold it, Martin.
3: Right.
1: You going down there, Austin?
0: Tomorrow.
1: Oh, not now?
0: No, no, it's late.
1: Oh, gee, I'd like to go down there.
0: We will in the morning.
3: How is it?
0: Let's take your flashlight.
1: Yeah.
0: Yeah, mummy case, some wall paintings.
1: Let me see.
0: Take the flashlight.
1: Oh, Boy, oh, boy. It isn't far down there. I'm going to jump down.
2: No, wait.
1: Don't do that. I'll be all right.
2: Now, don't go running all over that place, tracking it up, Abe.
1: I won't. Boy, it's dark down here.
2: Get a ladder, Martin.
4: Yeah, okay.
2: You hear me, Abe?
1: I hear you. Throw me your flashlight.
2: Doggone it, that's the last time you... Here. Now, stand still.
1: I'm standing still. Hey, Austin.
2: What?
1: The picture on the wall.
2: What picture?
1: Over here on the wall. Oh, darn it. I dropped the light.
2: Well, stand still. Martin will be back in a minute with his light.
1: Austin.
2: What?
1: There's something in here.
2: Well, be careful. It might be a snake.
1: No, it ain't a snake. It is.
2: Abe. Abe. Abe, what happened?
5: Look out, Austin. Look out, the slab.
0: All night long, Martin and I, splicing that steel cable and raising the heavy slab that had imprisoned Abe in that place of the dead. We had no hope, but what could we do? A miracle might have happened. There might have been a chink between the slab and the opening it covered, an opening through which a few breaths of air might have seeped into the tomb. The snake might not have bitten him. He might have killed it. So we told each other all through the night. The stubborn cable cut our hands and defied our every effort. The sun was just rising when we at last had made it fast, and Martin started the engine. We'd fastened the rope onto the cable, and we swung the great stone slab aside. I was down in the tomb almost before it had cleared the opening. It was too late. I nearly sickened as I called to Martin. He jumped down, too.
4: Oh, my good... What happened to him?
0: I thought it was a snake.
4: No snake did that.
0: No.
4: I saw a pigeon once that a hawk had been at.
0: We'd have been too late even if the slab hadn't fallen.
4: Well. Austin.
0: What?
4: That mummy case. Was the cover off it last night when you looked down here?
0: No. Why, Abe couldn't have...
4: That lid weighs 10 tons.
0: Then we look down into the stone coffin. I hope I shall never see the like of that again.
4: What is it?
0: The mummy of a man. A tall man in a robe of gold cloth. Not wrapped in linen bindings, just a robe of gold cloth with strange symbols woven into the cloth. And his head. Not a man's head. The head of a hawk. No, not a mask. We look carefully. A man with a head of a hawk. And the hawk's beak, all dabbled with red. I didn't believe it either. It couldn't be. But it was. It was the father of all the Egyptian gods, Osiris. Osiris, the brother husband of Isis, the founder of the world's first empire. Osiris, who was murdered 16,000 years ago. And whose body was hidden by Isis, his wife, with a blasting curse on any who might find his tomb. It was impossible. It couldn't be. But there it was. And Martin and I and a dead man... were there in his tomb with him. And the curse hung heavy in the musty air around us. And then the first rays of the sun reflected from something above us stole down into the tomb. And I saw the pictures on the wall. I saw Osiris with his hawk's head. And the robe he wore and the mitre on his hawk's head was the same that the mummy wore in a casket. I saw Isis, his wife, weeping over the body of her murdered husband. And the beauty of the work of the long-dead artist was unbelievable. And I saw another picture. There was the daughter of Isis and Osiris. Yes, course I could read the inscriptions. Yes. Of course I could recognize her face. I'd seen it before. In the lobby of Shepherd's Hotel. And the inscriptions on the wall were terrifying. There were secrets there that men would give their lives to possess today. There were secrets there that we've only begun to imagine today. I'm a scientist, I know. Or do I? We forgot the thing in the coffin. We forgot the thing on the floor. And it grew darker and darker in the tomb. And I read on and on. I stood before the painting of the one who was Osiris' daughter. Long black hair. Red lips that smiled at me. And my heart stopped at the inscription under the portrait. I read it over again. Be not afraid. Ah-us-tin. Carved into the living rock in the ancient hieratic characters uncounted centuries ago. Not by the hand of the artist. I knew who had carved my name there. Be not afraid, Austin. And I wasn't afraid at all when I discovered that the thing that was making it dark down there was a great slab of sandstone. Slowly swinging around and down to imprison us all in the tomb that the wife of Osiris had cursed. Martin Weaver was a very brave man. Martin Weaver didn't scream and cry in the heavy dark. Martin Weaver talked to me quietly.
4: It'll be all right, Austin. The workmen will be here before long and they'll see the slab and Ibrahim knows how to run the engine.
0: I hope so, Martin. I hope they'll be in time.
4: They'll be in time. He'll start the engine and pull the thing off. All right.
0: I hope so, Martin.
4: Sure. They'll know that something's wrong.
0: Where are you?
4: Right here.
0: Well, stand still.
4: I am standing still.
0: I thought I heard you move.
4: No. You afraid, Austin?
0: Are you?
4: Not particularly. But I...
0: Yes.
4: And the thing in the... Where are you going?
0: I haven't moved.
4: I thought I felt your hand on my arm.
0: No. Sit still. Don't use up the air.
4: Well, you sit still.
0: I tell you, I didn't move.
4: Something's moving.
0: It couldn't be.
4: Austin?
0: What? Martin. Martin. Martin. Answer me, Martin.
6: And there was nothing but silence. And then another footstep. And I felt a hand on my arm and I screamed with terror. But it was a gentle hand, and it led me gently away from where I stood in the dark. And I followed. I hit my head on a solid stone wall. My feet dragged as I followed whoever it was through a door that I knew couldn't be there. And a voice breathed in my ear.
7: Austin.
6: And I smelled cinnamon and myrrh and spikenard. And I followed on. And soon there was a glimmering of light ahead of me, and I felt the hand release my arm. And I walked on toward the light. Then, in a little while, another little room hewn out of the solid rock, and a light burning. A little bronze lamp at the head of a mummy case of lacquered painted wood. And the portrait image on the lid of the sarcophagus. The same face. The smile. And I came closer to read the inscription I knew would be there. An inscription put there so many, many years ago. I have freed you, Austin. Now free me. and my hand went to the fastening of the lid. When I looked up to the wall above, the portrait again, but with a difference. The same costume, the same jewelry, the same headdress. But the head was the head of a hawk, the head of Osiris' daughter. So I sit here, and the little bronze lamp is flickering low. No. I haven't opened the coffin. I'm afraid to.

0: You have listened to Quiet, Please, which is written and directed by Willis Cooper. The man who spoke to you was Ernest Chappell.
1: And Murray Forbes played Abe Feldman. Martin Weaver was Don Briggs. As usual, the original music for Quiet, Please is composed and played by Albert Berman. Now for a word about next week's Quiet, Please. Here is my good friend, our writer-director, Willis Cooper.
2: I've got a story for you next week called Put on the Dead Man's Coat. It's about a man who had an idea that wasn't good for him.
1: Put on the Dead Man's Coat. The title of next week's Quiet, Please. And so until next week at this time, I am quietly yours, Ernest Chappell.

0: 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We'll be right back in just a moment.
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14: Hello and welcome. The story I'm about to tell you is a love story. If not of perfect love, at least the perfecting of it. Something difficult to achieve. Something which can often lead to disastrous, indeed horrific results. David and Anne Fordyce, Mr. and Mrs., both mid-30s, They'd been married for 5 years, known each other for 10. They were, well, what you might say, meant for each other. Everybody said so. Attractive, personable, identical tastes, interests, meant. And yet, a feeling of growing apart was the way David eventually put it. The reason for this growing apart, neither knew or even understood. Both finally blamed it, quite simply, on the rat race. They thought about it a lot. It preoccupied them. A need to get away, out of the rut. A chance to find themselves and each other again. And they both believed it. Really believed it. Once decided, the move wasn't difficult to arrange. David's credentials as a junior partner in one of the city's most reputable law practices, a fine mind, excellent connections, it was all there just for the asking. Their best friends, Charles and Victoria, said so at the time. They even said so after my little story was told. But at the time, there was no sense of sacrifice, of giving up anything. Anne was, quite simply, the most important thing in David's life. So fresh fields and pastures knew it had to be. The city chambers locked him to a small country practice. Their stylish Georgian terrace house in London to a temporary flat above the office in that distant market town in deepest Devonshire. And it was from there, every weekend, they'd drive deeper, ever deeper, into the surrounding countryside in search of, well, at the time they'd both have found it impossible to put a name to that.
15: It was late evening when we got that first glimpse of Tice Cottage. Just a glimpse at first. Briefly, between the hedges and high elms. Only the roof, really. Torn slats. No smoke rising from the lopsided old chimney. It's neglected. But, oh, strangely, beckoning.
16: Darling, hold on. Have a heart. You need a flamethrower to get rid of these brambles.
17: Oh, it gets better once you find the power.
16: It certainly couldn't get worse.
17: What?
16: You do realize we're trespassing.
17: Whatever happened to your spirit of adventure?
16: I left it at the gate.
17: Oh, come on, then. Come on. Anybody at home?
18: And if there were, I'd like to hear you talk yourself out of it.
17: Hello?
18: God, what a shambles.
17: It's not exactly house and garden.
18: I'm whacked.
17: There's a three-legged chair if you want a breather.
18: Now where?
17: Oh, the living room is huge.
18: I'll take your word for it.
17: Oh, open heart. Inglenook. A twisting little staircase. It's not very safe, but going right out to the bedroom.
18: Reluctantly, I have to take your word for that, too. And love. Anne? Darling?
17: Hmm?
18: Now what are you pondering?
17: Only the possibilities.
18: Come on, Anne, I'm starved, and it doesn't look as though we're going to get invited to dinner. What possibilities?
17: Oh, only possibilities.
18: There aren't any. Use your head. The roof leaks.
17: But can be reset.
18: That staircase.
17: We'll obviously need a bit of fixing.
18: But it's a positive slum.
17: So water and elbow greens, me old dearie.
18: Anne.
17: You're not mad about the idea, are you? No, you're obviously not. Well, you're quite right. It's getting late.
18: Oh, to hell with that.
17: It's just that, you know, I thought getting away from it all was part of the general idea.
18: We'd as good as settled for something on that new estate.
17: Estate? Yes, there's always that. But who the hell wants to live in a boot box when there's the challenge of something like this?
18: Challenge is right.
17: Please. Please, David.
18: It might not even be on the market.
17: It might, though. Well, at least think about it. Please. Mm-hmm. Please.
18: Idiot. All right. I'll think about it. But for God's sake, don't set your heart on it.
17: I already have.
14: Anne needn't have worried. Ty's cottage was on the market. It had been for a very long time. And at the price, even David found it impossible to resist. They spent their first night there on a borrowed and very uncomfortable pair of camp beds and slept like a top. David, hardly at all. Breakfast was served amidst the debris of the old cottage coloring.
18: And just as I was dropping off, those damn birds started their manic twittering. Piccadilly in the rush hour I can take, but those damn birds...
19: Oh, not to worry, darling. You'll get used to it.
18: Have to, won't I? God, look at the time. I must be off. So what's on the agenda?
19: Soap, water and elbow grease. Well, can't do much else till the furniture gets here.
18: Well, they did promise midday, latest.
19: Yeah, so we all know what that means. Anyway, I've arranged for a Mrs. Perkins from the village to come in and give me a hand.
18: Mrs. Perkins? How rude.
19: Ain't it just so?
18: Now, what about lunch and dinner?
19: Oh, I'll pop in and do a shop once I've got things organised. Oh, don't worry, darling. When you get home, you won't know the old place.
18: Somehow, I think I might.
14: And what happened? From the start, nothing but hitches. By midday, no furniture van and no reliable Mrs. Perkins. Anne decided to cut her losses. She left a note explaining her absence and set off across the fields to the village and the small general store. At least David wouldn't have an empty larder to add to the list of discomforts. It was early afternoon by the time she got back to the cottage and the surprise that awaited her. Not only had the furniture been delivered, but Mrs. P. had already got things very much in hand in the living room. The carpet down, the three-piece suite arranged very much as she would have chosen. And upstairs in the bedroom, her dressing table was just in the place that she would have chosen.
19: Well, well, well. Clever old Mrs. Perkins.
14: It wasn't until an hour or so later when that clever lady called up to her from the bottom of the stairs that she realized that something was amiss.
20: Hello? Anybody on? Mrs. Fordyce?
21: Yes.
20: Oh, you're there then.
21: Is that you, Mrs. Perkins? We'll be in a second.
19: Talk about the morass of centuries, hmm?
20: Better hear you later, Mum.
19: Oh, you find it getting chilly? Just give me a hand to pull this seat up in a bit, and we can slam the door on it. Oh, there.
20: Oh,
19: that's better.
20: That's a lovely oak up there, Mum.
19: Yes, my husband will have to rebalance it. Come on through to the living room. Would you like some tea?
20: No, thank you, Mum.
19: It's no trouble. I hadn't mastered that stove, but we scrounged up a primus, so...
20: No. Really? Thank you, Mum.
19: Oh. Well, later, then. Is something the matter, Mrs. Perkins?
20: I just come to say how sorry I am, I have.
19: Sorry?
20: Well, Jack, that's my husband. He says no need. No need to go apologising for something that's not really of your making, he says. But like I says, far as that poor woman's concerned, all water under the bridge. None of it her doing. Well, her not to know, I says. Least I can do is to get up there now and say how sorry I am, Mum, for not being able to get here at all, Mum.
19: Not able to get here at all? Mrs. Perkins, you did say...
20: Come on up, then.
19: Ah, no. No, it's just that I had to go into the village for a few things. And I left you a note, but if you've just got here, you won't know about the note.
20: No, Mum.
19: Anyway, it all took rather longer than I expected. Down in the village, I mean. But when I got back, most of the furniture neatly stacked in the front garden and this room arranged just as you see it now. I just took it for granted it was your doing, you see.
20: Oh, my dear.
19: Mrs. Perkins?
20: My dear Laura.
19: Oh, look, are you all right? Oh, sit down for a minute. There should be some brandy.
20: No. I'm all right in a minute, Mum. So, started already, has she?
19: She?
20: I might have known. Should have expected it in view of what's gone afore. But it being such a long time now since the last couple move out. Always townies. One foot inside the door and it's love at first sight. But no sooner settled than moving on again. And all is of a sudden, like.
19: Didn't they give a reason?
20: Most locals never got that close. None of our business was it. So what call us to ask the whys and wherefores?
19: Just a moment ago, you said, started again, has she?
20: Did I, Mum?
19: She. You did say she.
20: Two shoes.
19: I'm sorry?
20: Goody two shoes. Nah, you can smile. Just a name for her. Good as any other. Nursery rhyme name. No telling for why they first give it to her. But when I were a little maid, I used to listen to the old ones talking in the village and telling the tale. And smile. Just smile.
19: Tell me about her, Mrs. Parkins. Well, the right to know.
20: The right to know. Well, abandoned on her wedding day at the church, according to your saying. Oh, nothing so much thought in these days, but in Goody's time. Well, even now, possible to imagine the snidings and the whys and wherefores on every tongue. This cottage is all ready and prepared, seemingly. So 'tis here she come, and stays, and never ventures. Swearing never to be seen again by another living soul. Out the night and in the day was what they reckoned. But not even the night poachers and the like ever caught a glimpse of her from wedding day on. Long dead when they finally notices no smoke from her chimney. Long, long dead. So no face do they put to her, even in death. But seems grave all arranged and paid for. Even something in her own hand wrote for her stone.
19: Accept the gifts I offer. Accept them, come what may. But feed but once their gifts, and live to rue their day.
20: How did you know that, Mum?
19: I don't know.
20: But you've never even seen the grave, have you?
19: No, I haven't. Mrs. Perkins.
20: Oh, sorry, Mum. I must leave you now.
19: Oh, but please.
20: You must.
19: Mrs. Perkins, please.
20: You must, I must.
1: And as Anne turned back into the passageway, something different. The tea chest had gone. It now stood on the landing at the top of the stairs. The bedding it had contained was already neatly stacked in what she'd only just decided should be her linen cupboard. Even before she'd opened the door, she knew it would be there. It didn't really worry her. She'd already decided not to tell any of it to David. And then, several weeks later...
19: Happy?
3: Need you ask? Just as...
19: Well?
3: As I always imagined it might be. More, much more.
19: Didn't I always tell you? The place had possibilities.
3: I just hope you're not overdoing things, that's all.
19: I've loved every minute of it. It's almost as though...
3: Well?
19: As though we owed it something. Which is why we came here. Meant. Now it's loving us back in return.
3: Idiot. Dear idiot.
19: I'll just take these coffee things through.
3: Is the woman from the village still coming in to give you a hand?
19: No. Not anymore, darling.
3: Oh?
19: Well, her husband was taken ill. Quite suddenly. She says she can't manage it anymore.
3: When did she drop that on you?
19: Oh, just recently.
3: How recently?
19: A week or so back.
3: Then you'll have to look around for somebody else.
19: No, we don't need anybody else.
3: But...
19: We don't, do you hear me? We don't, darling. Really, we don't.
1: She didn't, of course. If there had been any initial terror, it had long passed. She'd grown to depend on her good fairy to take her for granted.
14: It no longer even surprised her to leave the kitchen, to return a few minutes later and find the dishes washed and stacked away, to find a fresh supply of logs in the polished hearth, freshly baked bread and cakes when she entered the pantry. If there was any motive in her continued silence, one had to look no further than David's praise of her. And yet, as the months passed, she felt the need of a wider, less captive audience. Their old friends, Charles and Victoria, proved the obvious answer.
2: And when we got your invitation, Vicky and I had an each-way bet.
4: No, thanks.
2: Don't fib, my love.
4: Well, do tell them.
2: Take my word for it, she said. Either they've decided to throw in the rural sponge, or...
4: Or
2: poor David's gone over the orchard wall on his own and is beseeching us to get the spare bedroom.
4: Oh, kill him!
18: Not that far from the truth.
4: Oh, do tell.
18: Oh, come on, darling. Don't mind admitting it.
4: But you already have
18: done. Oh, I agreed with the getting away from it all and to hell with the rat race a bit. But, I wasn't too keen on ending up as Wurzel Gummidge while better half put on the old mop cap and got on with the jam-making out back.
4: We did have our doubts.
18: If you'd seen this place when we first set foot through the door, they'd have been more than justified.
2: Bad as ever, Elsa?
18: Worse. I still thank God for a telephone in the village and a hotel within striking distance, just in case.
4: You see how it's all come out? Oh, ye of little faith.
2: I'll take your word for it, Elsa. God, looking at the condition it's in now.
4: It's just about 6 months, isn't it? Just about.
2: Hmm? Positive miracle.
4: Yes. Yes, I suppose it must seem like a bit of a miracle.
18: You all right, darling?
4: Fine. Everything's fine. I just felt a bit stuffy in here for a moment, that's all. Charles, Victoria, can I get you anything else?
22: Oh, not another crumb to me, darling. You sentenced me to a 6 month fast, as it is.
2: Some blowout, eh, old girl?
22: Oh, superb.
2: Let's see that. Country pie of yours. You know, I can't remember ever having sampled it before.
18: It would be damn surprising if you had.
22: Oh?
18: Mrs. Beaton, did you say, darling?
22: Oh, previous to that, kind sir. Ever so much previous to that.
18: Go on.
22: Well, can we share the dark secret?
4: But there's no dark secret, Mum. It is common in these parts. Partridge, wood pigeon, lark, sweet Jenny Wren, if you were mind to it. Cider soap truffle, dill, peppercorn, fennel. And butter marjoram that has stood 1 year around.
2: First catch your lark, eh?
22: I wonder if we can order it from our local takeaway.
18: No. Anne came across an old recipe book when she was clearing out the attic.
4: Receipt, my sweet dear. Receipt.
18: God knows how long it had lurked there. Handwritten.
4: Oh, handwritten.
18: Crabbed like you'd never believe.
4: Crabbed, you say?
18: Well, it seemed easy enough for you. Anyway, before you could say Mrs. Beaton's grandmother, we've resurrected the old herb garden, flirted with a local gamekeeper, and I've been playing your 18th century guinea pig ever since.
4: You're not finding your fault, my sweet dear.
18: So far from it.
22: Shall I give you a hand, it says?
4: You stay out of there. You hear me? You hear well what I'm telling you. It is my place, mind, no others. Oh, don't call for her to go meddling in. You hear me?
18: Anne. Darling.
4: Your face is so...
14: It happened several months later. Summer had gone. Autumn was in the trees. Anne had started out to the village when she remembered her shopping list on the kitchen table. As she passed the half-drawn curtains of the living room windows, she caught her first glimpse of her.
19: Small. Very small. Much older than I... Oh, how very old she looks. Not at all frightening, though. Such white hair, pulled neatly into a tight bun at her neck. Made to seem even whiter, I suppose, by her long black dress. Reaching right to the ground. From any age. And yet, if I stretch just a little higher over the sill, I can just about see the stone floor.
14: And on tiptoe, peering over the window ledge, Anne saw, peeping out from under the hem of the long dress, a pair of black kid shoes, polished to brilliance. On their front, two very large, silver, shiny buckles. Then Anne looked up. For just the briefest of moments, their eyes met. Then, the old lady was gone.
5: Accept the gifts I offer. Accept them, come what may. But see but once their giver. And live to rue the day.
18: For God's sake, darling, haven't you made a move yet?
5: Oh.
18: Here.
5: Oh, thanks.
18: Have to be a beaker, I'm afraid. Come to that, about the only clean crock in the house.
5: What?
18: And why the hell didn't you let me give you a hand with the dinner things?
5: Dinner things?
18: Your gourmet specialities certainly go through one hell of a lot of pots and pans. It's bloody chaos down there.
5: But I did...
18: What?
5: No, nothing. They won't take me long.
18: The way things are going lately, it'd be a damn sight better if we cleared the decks before we turned in. On top of which, that damn cat must have knocked the sugar bowl over. It's all over the ruddy place. The fire won't catch because the sticks are damp and it rained in the night.
5: So
18: one of us seems to have left the living room window off the catch. Oh, hell, love. I don't even have a clean shirt.
14: It was that first morning Anne began to realize things were not as they had been. That something was amiss. Much as she tried, the shambles continued. The more she tried, the worse it got. Untidiness became chaos. Chaos turned to filth. She tried, but could do nothing to prevent it.
5: Nothing, my dear, darling David. Nothing in the world. Simply too much. Out of my hands. See? You see?
18: But why, love? Why?
5: The change.
18: There must be some reason.
5: Beyond reason, my old dearie.
18: All right. Perhaps I shouldn't have depended on you so much. Taking things for granted. If that's why. If it's something that can be put right. Don't laugh at me, damn you. Give me that. Don't laugh.
5: Doing. I should have told you before. Confided in you. But you've suddenly grown so proud of me. Too proud. See? I've grown to depend on it. She must have realized that. Counted on that. Right. From the very first moment we walked through those doors, all those long years before, just waiting for us.
18: Who, my love?
5: Her.
18: But I don't understand.
5: No. No, you could never understand. Too late to understand. Oh, hold me closer. Oh, please hold me. I saw her, you see, just that once. But I should never have done that. It was the briefest glimpse. But I should never have caught her. She hated me for that.
14: That evening, even as David walked up the path, he sensed a change in the place. The smoke curling up from the chimney. The brass knocker again worked to a brilliant shine, just as he'd remembered it.

0: Anne, you up there?
1: It was in the kitchen he found her, dear Anne. She was wearing her favorite dress. She was smiling at him, so tender and sweet a smile, as she swung gently back and forth from the heavy oak beam. There was one other detail David took in that first horrendous moment. The chair she must have climbed on and then jumped from was back in its usual place, below the recently polished window. And then beneath the chair, something as incongruous as it was bewildering. A pair of shoes, of the old-fashioned kind. Much too small for Anne, tiny. 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And in the front, two heavy, silver, shiny buckles. 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

0: David married again. The new Mrs. Fordyce was quite the opposite of Anne, sophisticated, poised, almost glossy. She ran her own advertising agency, far too well for her male competitors. On the domestic front, and only in a crisis, she could just about manage to top up a coffee percolator. Thatched cottages gave her hay fever. And yet the match seemed to work well enough. David probably prefers it this way.
1: That was Goody Two Shoes, starring Michael Jaston as David Fordyce, Sandra Clark, Anne, and Daphne Hurd, Mrs. Perkins, with Francis Jeter, Victoria, and Nigel Graham, Charles. The Price of Fear was presented by Vincent Price, written by William Ingram, and directed by John Dyer.
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0: From the far horizons of the unknown come transcribed tales of new dimensions in time and space. These are stories of the future, adventures in which you'll live in a million could-be years on a thousand maybe worlds. The National Broadcasting Company, in cooperation with Street & Smith, publishers of astounding science fiction, presents...
1: X minus one.
0: Tonight's story,
2: Cold Equations.
3: There is no margin of safety along the rim of a frontier. There can't be any until the way is made for those who come later. Until then, the penalty for mistakes is a grim one. The laws of physical nature operate with irrevocable certainty, with no room for mercy, kindness, or sentimentality. In space, life becomes a cold equation, and the equal sign is often followed by death. I know. I'm the pilot of an EDS.
4: Come in.
3: You sent for me, Commander?
4: Yes. Sit down, Barton. We just got an ED from the Territorial Space Station on Woden.
3: Woden, that's in the Crab Nebula, isn't it?
4: That's right. There are two exploration parties there on Manning's continent. 8 men each.
3: Mm-hmm.
4: They've got calla fever in one of them and no serum.
3: Oh, and I thought this was going to be a nice, quiet passenger run.
4: Computers are working out your payload and your course right now. In exactly 10 minutes, we'll drop into normal space and launch your ship.
3: I'll get her ready.
4: One thing.
3: What's that?
4: Woden is at the maximum pay limit for an EDS. Figuring the weight of the serum, we'll be able to give you just enough fuel to land on Manning's continent if you make it the first pass. Otherwise, you'll burn out in midair.
3: Mm-hmm. Standard procedure.
4: Report to launching control.
3: Right.
4: Good luck, Barton.
3: Thanks. Oh, by the way.
4: Yes?
3: When can I expect to be picked up?
4: We'll make a stop on the run back to Earth sometime next year. You'll be notified by radio.
3: Okay.
4: Sorry, we can't make it sooner.
3: That's what happens when you sign on for EDS work. I'll see you next year, Commander. Down in the belly of the Stardust, the crew was working like beavers to get the EDS, the emergency dispatch ship, ready. Mechanics and technicians were swarming all over the place. Girls in inspector's uniforms were checking the gauges in the supply cabinet. 9 minutes later, the exact course was in the computer. The serum was stowed in my supply cabinet closet, and little EDS 4G3 was ready to be borne into space.
5: Barton?
3: Yes, sir?
5: 30 seconds to blast off. All set?
3: All set.
5: I'm turning you over to traffic.
3: Ready.
6: 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Come in, EDS 4G3.
3: Ready.
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3: Neutralizer on.
6: 5 seconds. 4, 3, 2, 1. Blast off.
3: I don't remember how long it was afterwards that I first noticed something wrong. Maybe an hour, maybe two. There was nothing to show it except the needle and the heat gauge. It was on zero when we left the Stardust, and now I noticed that it had crept up toward the 30 mark. That meant something inside the ship was radiating heat. That something was in the supply closet, and it was alive. All right, come out. Whoever or whatever you are, if you don't come out in 5 seconds, I'm going to blast you. 1, 2. Well, I'll be...
7: Hello. I'm Marilyn Lee Cross.
3: What are you doing in there?
7: I'm a stowaway.
3: Oh, my...
7: What's the matter? Do I have to pay a fine or something?
3: What are you doing here?
7: I wanted to see my husband.
3: Who's your husband?
7: He's with the government survey crew on Woden. I haven't seen him since he left Earth 4 years ago.
3: Okay. But what made you hide in my EDS?
7: I have a job waiting for me on Mimir. But I heard you were going to Woden, and there was plenty of room, so I hid. Oh, I knew I'd be breaking some kind of rule, but what's one little rule?
3: Oh. What's one little rule? H amount of fuel will power an EDS with a mass of M safely to its destination. H amount of fuel will not power an EDS...

0: Well, how could she be expected to know? She was 5'2", with brown curly hair and the faint, sweet smell of perfume. She was 5'2", and she smelled like apple blossoms. And her name was X, in an equation that would have to be balanced.
1: Stardust. Come in, EDS. Come in.
0: This is Barton, emergency dispatch pilot, 4G3.
1: Go ahead.
0: Give me Commander Delhart.
1: What's the message, EDS?
0: I have to consult Commander Delhart.
1: The commander is busy.
0: Listen, you squirt. Give me Commander Delhart.
1: One moment, 4G3. Commander Delhart, emergency message from EGS 4G3.
2: This is Delhart. What is it?
0: At 0800 hours, I discovered a stowaway aboard my ship.
2: A stowaway?
0: Yes, sir.
2: Well, have you notified ship's records?
0: Not yet, sir.
2: You know the regulations as well as I do.
0: Of course I know the regulations. That's why I'm calling.
2: Martin, what's going on?
0: Sir, this is a girl. A young woman.
2: Oh.
0: She wanted to see her husband on Woden. She didn't know what she was doing.
2: I see.
0: I wondered, sir, maybe the cruiser could change course or something?
2: I'm afraid not. We're hundreds of light years apart now. We have a limited fuel supply ourselves with 900 passengers.
0: Is there any chance?
2: No.
0: Okay, Skipper.
2: Better get the information to ship's records.
0: Okay.
2: Button.
0: Skipper?
2: I'm sorry.
0: Yeah, sure.
3: You cut our acceleration, didn't you?
0: Yes.
3: Why?
0: Well, save fuel. For a while. How did you manage to stow away?
3: Well, I was taking a language lesson in Mimiris from a girl in the inspection corps. The order came in for your trip, and I just went along on an impulse. It was easy. I'll be a model prisoner, I promise.
0: Oh, if you were only a thief or a spy, it would make it easier.
3: Make what easier?
0: Forget it. Why couldn't she have been somebody with some ulterior motive, a fugitive, hoping to lose himself in a raw new world, a crackpot with a mission? Why did she have to be a woman? A beautiful, kind, trusting woman.
1: Stardust.
0: Barton, EDS, 4G3.
1: Go ahead, 4G3. Identify a stowaway.
0: Give me your identification disc, Miss Cross.
3: Here. Why?
0: Well, it's for ship's records. Identification number T8374.
1: One moment. This is for the gray card, of course.
0: Yes.
1: Well, I'll need the time of...
0: I'll tell you later.
1: That's highly irregular.
0: Then we'll do it in a highly irregular manner. The subject is a young woman. She's listening to everything that's said. Are you capable of understanding that?
1: Oh. Go ahead, 4G3.
0: Number T8374-Y54. Name, Marilyn Lee Cross. Female, married. Born July 7th, 2160. Good Lord, you're only a child. Height, 5'2", weight 110, hair brown, eyes blue, complexion light, blood type O, original destination, Port City, Mimir. Listen, I'll call you back later. Look, miss.
3: Marilyn.
0: Look, Marilyn. I guess you don't know what you got yourself into here. Well, it's like this. This ship is carrying Calla fever serum to the survey group on Woden.
3: Yes.
0: Their supply was wrecked in a tornado. The fever is always fatal unless the serum is given in the first 48 hours. Now, these little ships have exactly enough fuel to reach their destination. If you stay aboard her, your added weight will cause it to use up all its fuel before it can land.
3: What happens then?
0: We crash. You die, I die, and 6 fever victims on Woden die. Well,
3: can't they send out another ship to meet us?
0: There are no ships to send.
3: Well, I... No, you couldn't do that.
0: That's how it has to be.
3: But that's crazy. I haven't done anything. I haven't hurt anybody.
0: I'm sorry. I should have told you before, but I wanted to make sure there was no other way.
3: You mean it? You're going to make me leave this ship?
0: That's how it is.
3: But I'll die. I'll explode. I'll be like...

0: those horrible pictures about...
1: Try to understand.
0: I do understand. You're going to kill me, and I didn't do anything.
1: I know you didn't. I know you didn't. That has nothing to do with it.
0: It has everything to do with it. Nobody just dies like that for no reason. Oh, listen. Maybe there are other cruisers. Cruisers you don't know about. Maybe the radio. Maybe it...
1: Now, listen to me. It's different here. Different from anything you've ever known. On Woden, there are 16 men. 16 men on an entire world. They're fighting. Fighting an alien environment. The environment fights back. You can only make a mistake once.
0: And I made a mistake.
1: Yes.
0: There's no hope.
1: Absolutely none. You'll have to be put out of the ship. It was better so. With the going of all hope would go the fear. Then would come the resignation. She needed time, and there was so little.
2: EDS. Starship to EDS. Need pertinent data.
1: All right, Starship.
2: When do you expect to complete your report?
1: I need a computer check.
2: I'll give you statistics. Statistics.
1: This is EDS 4G3. I'm intersecting course vector 7.3 at 0831. Deceleration 1750, weight 1 ton. I would like to stay at point 10 as long as the computers allow. Will you give them the question?
2: Check. I'll call you back.
1: We wouldn't have long to wait. The new factors would be fed into the steel maw of the computer bank, and the electrical impulses would go through the complex circuits. Here and there, a relay would click, a tiny cog turn over. But it would be the current, formless, mindless, invisible, which would determine with utter precision how long the pale young girl beside me would live. 5 little segments of metal in the second bank would trip against an inked ribbon, and the machine would spit out the answer.
2: You will resume deceleration at 1910.
1: It was 1810 when he spoke. 1 hour. She has 1 hour to live.

0: 1 hour?
1: That's it.
0: All I did was hide in a closet. And now you tell me I have to die. I don't believe it.
1: You might as well get used to it.
0: If this happened back on Earth, 1,000 ships would fill the sky. The whole world would know about it. They'd do everything to save me.
1: This isn't Earth.
0: It was such a big dream. Jerry and I separated almost 5 years ago. We were too young. And I was going to see him to try to make everything all right again. Are you married?
1: I was.
0: Oh?
1: She ran off with some guy in the weather service.
0: Do you still think about it?
1: I don't let myself.
0: Where is she?
1: Back on Earth. Look, if you don't mind, I'd just as soon talk about something else.
0: Okay. What do you do when you've got an hour to live? What do you talk about?
1: What's Jerry like?
0: Jerry? Oh, he's a funny guy. When he found out, I mean about the other fella, he didn't get mad. He cried. That was all he felt, sadness.
1: So you walked all over him?
0: Well, I thought I wanted him to get mad at me, to be jealous.
1: And now?
0: I've been thinking about him for 5 years. So when I heard the ship was bound for Woden and I knew Jerry was there, I stowed away. I didn't know about the fuel. I didn't know this would happen to me.
1: She had violated a man-made law that said keep out. The penalty was not of man's making or desire. It was not a penalty men could revoke. H amount of fuel will power an EDS with a mass of M safely to its destination. The time was 18:30. 40 minutes. It was beginning to get me. A space frontier is a rough place, and I'd seen 100 men die since I left Earth. But this was different. I watched her as she wrote a message to her folks. I watched her as she fought her way through the black horror of fear toward the calm gray of acceptance. And then there it was on the viewscreen. The planet Woden. A red ball enshrouded in the blue haze of its atmosphere, swimming in space against the background of star-sprinkled blackness. The chronometer on the instrument panel said 18:45. Listen, we're in radio range of Woden now. I mean, would you want me to try to contact your husband?
0: Jerry?
1: It'd mean he would know you're going to die. There'd be nothing anyone can do.
0: Yes. I would like to talk to him. Do you think we can?
1: The planet is turning. If his group is on the side facing us, we might be able to reach him.
0: We'll try.
1: All right. Hello. Hello, Woden. EDS to Government Survey Group. Can you hear me? Come in, Woden. They may not be monitoring.
2: Hello.
1: Hello. Hello. Identify yourself, please.
2: This is Government Survey Group 1 on planet Woden.
1: This is John Barton, EDS pilot.
2: You have the serum?
1: Yes. How bad is it?
2: One man died last night. 6 have the fever. How long will it take to...
1: I start deceleration at 19:10 hours. I should be able to land at 19:30.
2: Thank God.
1: Look, do you have a Gerald Cross in charge of the group?
2: Commander Cross? Yes, we do.
1: Could I speak to him?
2: He isn't here. He's out with the survey team.
1: Well, when do you expect him?
2: Can't say.
1: How do you read me? How much time do we have left for communication?
2: Less than 15 minutes.
1: All right. If Commander Cross comes back before we lose radio contact, will you have him buzz me? It's important.
2: Okay, EDS.
1: I'll keep the set open.
2: Check.
1: The minutes passed like small bits of eternity. On the view screen, I could see Manning's continent sprawled like a gigantic hourglass in the eastern sea. There was a thin line of shadow where it was beginning to disappear as the planet turned on its axis. I looked at the pale woman next to me. And I thought of another woman long ago who'd sat next to me and cried because I wouldn't try to understand. What had she written in those letters back home? What would they think of the faceless, unknown pilot who'd sent her to her death? What would I think of myself alone nights, reliving this voyage?
0: It's cold, isn't it?
1: I'll turn up the thermostat.
0: Nothing from Jerry?
1: We have about 2 minutes of radio contact left.
0: Maybe it's better. I mean, suppose it were you and your wife tried to call you. How would you feel?
1: I don't know.
0: Do you ever hear from her?
1: I got a letter about a year ago. I tore it up.
0: That was foolish.
1: Yeah, it was.
0: Life is so terribly short to be wandering around alone.
1: Well, I... Wait a second, we're getting something.
0: How much time before I have to leave the ship?
1: About 10 minutes.
2: Hello, EDS. Hello, EDS. Come in. Come in.
1: EDS.
2: This is Woden. I have Commander Cross.
1: All right, go ahead.
3: Hello, this is Commander Cross.
1: Jerry Cross?
3: Yes.
1: I have someone for you. Go ahead.
3: Hello.
0: Jerry?
3: Hello?
0: Jerry.
3: Who is it?
0: It's me, Marilyn.
3: Marilyn?
0: I wanted to see you again. I stowed away on the EDS.
3: You what? But Marilyn...
0: It doesn't matter, Jerry. All that matters is that I can tell you all the things I've kept inside for so long. Jerry, I want you to know I've never forgotten.
3: Oh, it's been so many years. I can't believe it.
0: I thought I'd see you again, but now I can't. Jerry, you don't hate me, do you?
3: Hate you? Marilyn, I've never stopped loving you. Not for an instant.
0: Oh, Jerry.
3: Listen, we don't have much time. The transmission is getting fuzzy. Oh, Marilyn, I've got to see you. There's got to be some way.
0: But there isn't.
3: Let me talk to the pilot.
1: Give it to me. Hello.
3: Pilot, have you called the mothership? Did you have them checked with the computers?
1: I've done everything. You've been on the frontier long enough to know the setup in an EDS.
3: Oh, dear God, there must be something, some way.
1: Do you think I'd let this happen if I wasn't sure?
0: He tried to help me, Jerry. He tried. And it really doesn't matter. I'm not frightened anymore. Not now.
3: But how did you get here? I don't understand.
0: Well, I was going to Mimir to take a job, I thought. And now I realize I was just going because I'd be closer to where you were. Oh, Jerry, all this time...
3: Don't. Let me tell you something. Marilyn, I've always known you'd come back to me. I've known it every minute. It's what's kept me alive. I want you to hold that in your mind.
0: Jerry, I can't hear you.
3: We haven't much time. We're losing radio contact.
0: Jerry!
3: Oh, don't cry, darling. Just know how I feel.
0: I do.
1: It's fading.
0: There are so many things to say. Jerry, if you can still hear me, maybe I'll come to see you again. Maybe I'll come to you in your dreams, or be the touch of a breeze, or one of those golden-winged little birds singing my silly head off. Maybe I'll be nothing you can see or hear, but you'll know I'm there. Think of me like that, Jerry. Goodbye.
3: Goodbye, my darling.
1: She sat motionless in the hush that followed. And then she looked at me.
0: Now?
1: Now. I pulled down the black lever, and the inner door of the lock slid open. She walked with her head up and the brown curls brushing her shoulders. I let her do it alone. She stepped into the lock and turned to face me, and I could see the pulse in her throat.
0: I'm ready.
1: I pulled the red lever, and there was a slight waver as the air gushed out. I thought I sensed a bump, as if something had bumped the outer door. And then there was nothing. The white hand of the closet temperature control was back at zero. A cold equation had been balanced, and I was alone in the ship.

You have just heard X-1, presented by the National Broadcasting Company in cooperation with Street & Smith, publishers of Astounding Science Fiction. Tonight, by transcription, X-1 has brought you Cold Equations, written by Tom Godwin and adapted for radio by George Lefferts. Featured in the cast were Court Benson as Barton, Jay Meredith as Marilyn, Milo Bolton as Commander Delhart, Bob Hastings as Jerry Cross, Jack Arthur as Traffic Control Officer, and Walter Kinsella as the Woden Monitor. Your announcer, Bill Rippey. X-1 was directed by Ken McGregor and is an NBC Radio Network production.

0: And now, next week. In the days of the Windjammers, whalers sometimes went on cruises that lasted as long as 2 years, and so sometimes they had to resort to rough methods to gather a crew. But what of the future, when a cruise to a distant star may last for 15 years or more? We hear of such a voyage next week on X.
1: Minus.
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0: Come in. Welcome. Welcome to Mystery Theater. I am Hyman Brown. Welcome this time to a supernatural evil too monstrous to contemplate, and a spirit that hovers over all, the satyr. In the dictionary, the definition of a satyr is a woodland deity, part human, part goat, noted for riotous and lascivious behavior. Not so terrifying in concept today, perhaps, but before the turn of the century, in the Victorian era...
1: No, Alfred, no. I'm in my own park. It wasn't me night off, so I've got to sneak in safe and sound without the mistress knowing.
2: See you Thursday night.
1: Right, it's rain. And keep your hands to yourself. I'm still a decent girl, and that's what I'll stay till I'm married. Now, off you go.
3: Good night, Millie.
1: Night.
4: You'd waste your lover's moon for convention's sake?
1: Who's that? You look like... Oh, you can't be... Oh, sweet Mary, protect me.
4: Not against me. There is no protection against me.
0: Our mystery drama, The Death Wisher, was written especially for the Mystery Theater by Ian Martin and stars Ann Petoniak and Court Benson. I'll be back shortly with Act One.

0: Another definition, just for the record. Another dictionary. Satyriasis. An abnormal sexual desire in men. But our story begins long before the unbridled terror descended on the quiet, well-ordered life of the Haven, the great house that was built by a long-deceased ancestor in the 18th century. And at the time all this begins has changed little, until a stone cast into its quiet waters from the outside sends ripples of excitement washing over the Cutler family.
1: Belinda, come away from the window.
2: But, Mother, I want to see him drive up in the carriage with Father.
1: Don't press your nose against the glass. It only means extra work for the servants. Besides, they're not due for at least 15 minutes, even if the train was on time.
3: I don't see why we have to saddle ourselves with someone extra in the house, particularly a man.
2: That's just sour grapes, Barbara.
1: Belinda, come away from the window.
2: Oh, all right. But won't you please call me Linda?
1: You were christened Belinda.
2: I know. Grandmother was Bella. You're Beatrice. My brother is Bruce. My sister is Barbara. And I'm Belinda. Why do we all have to be bees?
1: Because your grandfather's name was Brian and your father's name is Blake. It's all in the family.
2: Papa's name was only accidental. The rest was all planned.
3: Oh, what's in a name, as I've so recently found out.
1: I'd rather you didn't bring up that subject in front of your young sister.
3: Linda's nearly 18. For heaven's sakes, Mother.
2: It isn't as though divorce was a dirty word or something.
3: Don't delude yourself. In our society, Linda, it's a blot. Disgraceful. Right, Mother?
1: I prefer not to discuss so intimate a subject openly. And your sister's name is Belinda.
3: Oh, for God's sake, the old witch isn't alive anymore. Grandmother's done us all the harm she can. The hell with her.
1: Oh, I don't like swearing either.
3: And I don't like being without a man and being stuck at home again like a naughty child. I'm afraid we're all going to have to make some adjustments. God, I wish Bruce was here. I hope he knows how lucky he is to be able to get out from under the blanket and away to his internship.
2: Mama, she doesn't mean anything. She's just so miserable.
1: I know. I should be more forbearing.
3: Who is this bird who's going to help feather our cushy nest, anyway?
1: His name is Anton Gitano.
2: Oh, it sounds so foreign and terribly romantic.
1: Well, not really, child. As I understand it, his father was your father's batman during the Crimea.
2: Batman?
3: The army's name for a valet, dear. We can't have our officers fighting wars without their boots shined.
1: I shouldn't be so sarcastic, Barbara. If it hadn't been for Anton's father, you wouldn't be here. Or your brother, or your sister. He saved Blake's life at Gallipoli, and very nearly lost his own. He is, or was, just as English as we.
3: Gitana? Isn't that Spanish?
1: Well, Blake told me that's a gypsy name. But, of course, his family had lived here for generations. I never met him, but he had the most beautiful wife. I remember being quite jealous of...
2: Excuse me, Mama, but they're here. I can hear the carriage. I can see it. It just came round by the poplars. Oh, he's the most beautiful thing you ever saw, Mama. Like a fawn.
3: A fawn?
2: Well, I don't mean he's half man, half, you know.
3: He certainly is all man, I'll grant you. That aquiline face.
2: That's what I meant. Like an ancient Roman. Or a Greek god.
1: All right. That's quite enough nonsense from you both. Now pull yourselves together. And for heaven's sakes, compose yourself and greet our guests like ladies. Just be kind and gentle women. After all, the boy's father's been dead for many years now, and he has just lost his mother.
3: How long is he expected to stay?
1: Only till he gets settled down here and finds some employment, I hope. I really don't know. Your father was so strange about him.
2: What do you mean, Mama?
1: Well, it's so unlike Blake, but I really couldn't pin him down. I'm not even quite sure if he's a guest or if your father means to give him some work about the grounds or something.
4: Beatrice, I have our guest with me.
1: Come in, Blake, dear. We heard you drive up. We can't wait to meet him.
4: Hello, my dear. Barbara, Belinda. Ladies, may I present the son of the man who made you all possible in my life, Mr. Anton Gaetano.
5: I'm charmed.
4: My wife, Beatrice.
1: How do you do?
5: Your servant, madam.
4: My older daughter, Barbara.
5: A pleasure, Miss Cutler.
3: Mrs. Trenholm, actually. Ex, since I'm no longer married.
5: My condolences about your husband.
3: Oh, he didn't die. I divorced him.
5: The more fool he for deserving such a fate. And the world is a better place.
4: Yes, and my youngest, Belinda.
5: Charmed. I hope I can be sure that you're still unattached and fancy-free.
1: Belinda isn't even 18 yet.
5: Anyone so beautiful would have to be. Although she seems so much more mature.
3: You're very continental. You know just the right things to say.
5: Do I? Then I am pleased. Because to tell you the truth, I'm shaking in my boots.
1: You find her so formidable.
5: Perhaps my butterflies come from being among such a bevy of delightful female companionship. Or that I feel dusty and travel-stained. Would you ladies excuse me if I change and freshen up?
1: Of course, Anton. May I call you that?
5: I wish you would.
1: Very well, then, Anton. We're the ones at fault. We should have given you at least a moment to yourself before plunging you into the family circle. Blake, shall I ring for Jarrett, or will you see Anton to his room?
4: Jarrett's seeing to the unloading of his baggage right now. I'll show him. Where have you put him?
1: Well, I thought with Bruce away and so many clucking hens on the second floor, he'd be happier with the third floor almost to himself. The maroon and gold room?
5: I'll be happy whatever room you put me in. Wherever it is, I'm really an imposition.
1: Oh, we don't feel that way at all.
5: Please. I can only hope to repay you for your welcome.
4: I'll see you up, Anton. Beatrice, ring down and tell Jarrett where to send his luggage.
5: With your permission, ladies, I shall see you at dinner, and I hope to be a bit more presentable than now.
4: Yes, I'd like to have a word with you, Beatrice, as soon as I see Anton settled.
1: Of course, dear.
4: In the library?
1: Yes, dear.
3: Oh, Mother, looks like you're in disfavor. Oh,
1: did I know the young man would be as charming and educated as he turned out to be?
2: What difference does that make?
3: Oh, my dear innocent, banished to the third floor, practically with the help. I'm afraid Father thinks Mother made a slight social gaffe.
1: The help are on the fourth floor. And besides, I didn't, and I don't think it appropriate for a single young man to be roaming a floor where two young single females
3: are... Oh, really, Mother? What do you expect him to be? Peeping Tom or Ralph the Raper?
1: Barbara!
2: I agree with Mother. You're really terrible. He's so polite. And so... so handsome.
3: But I'll make a confession. I think Mother's instincts are right about this young man. For all his charm, I wouldn't trust him on the same corner with me, let alone around me.
2: I never heard anything so unreasonable in all my life.
1: I quite agree with you, Belinda. But you must remember your sister has been terribly hurt. I'm afraid for a while anything in trousers will look to her as though he had horns growing out of his head, hoofs instead of feet, and a long forked tail.
2: Oh, thank goodness for you, Mama. You keep us all on an even keel. I don't know what we'd do without you.
1: Well, you're going to have to do without me right now, Belinda. I have to go and face your father.
4: Well, I don't see why he couldn't have been in the room next to Bruce's.
1: Well, there's only one bathroom on the floor, dearest, and with both the girls home, I thought there might be some embarrassment about... Oh, well, you know, they're not used to a stranger around, and then I...
4: Then what?
1: Well, I'm not quite sure of so many things, Blake. How long will he be here? Just what his position is exactly.
4: Well, what does that mean?
1: Well, is he a guest? Or do you expect to employ him?
4: Well, I'm dashed if I know myself, B. It's all been so sudden and unexpected. The past rearing its head up like this.
1: Well, you do owe the boy a great deal after all.
4: What's that?
1: Well, his father did save your life, didn't he?
4: Oh, yes. Yes, at Gallipoli. Carried me out of the water after I was wounded. I'd have drowned otherwise.
1: I'm so sorry I never met the father to thank him. I do remember his lovely gypsy wife with her great haunting dark eyes. Was he her only child?
4: Well, I don't know. I suppose they went back to Spain so shortly after that.
1: Uh-huh. How did her husband die?
4: Well, apparently he just disappeared. I haven't got all the facts. Carla, Mrs. Gaetano's letter was quite brief. he seems a fine boy.
1: And very well-mannered. It's going to be a pleasure to put him up till he decides what he wants to do with himself, I'm sure.
5: I'm sorry, I didn't mean any harm. Millie, isn't it?
6: Yes, Celeste Gaetano?
5: It isn't difficult. Gaetano. It means gypsy in Spanish.
6: Oh, I knew when I saw you. I should have let the butler bring your things up.
5: Why? You afraid of a little fun, Millie?
6: Not exactly, but I have my own steady, Alfred. And I'm a decent girl.
5: Do you know, Millie, they're the very best sort.
6: I'll have one of the men bring up the rest of your things.

0: A wonderful dinner, Mrs. Cutler.
1: Thank you, Anton.
0: I think you will understand. I'm exhausted from the journey. Would you excuse me if I just ask to go to bed?
2: Not at all. As my mother was saying to me just before you arrived, nuestra casa es su casa.
0: And I'm glad to be so welcome. I shall try to take advantage of it. But tonight I...
3: You get on to bed, youngster, like the rest of us. We can all use a good night's sleep. Well, Bee, have you tucked in your little chicks for the night?
1: Long ago. Barbara and Belinda have been asleep for well over an hour. It's almost midnight.
3: Well, it's high time for all law-abiding people to be abed. Come on, join me before I fall asleep.
1: I'm sorry you're tucked away already. It's such a beautiful night. A big, round, full moon. A lover's night. I came to get a sweater. I'm going to take a little stroll in the garden.
3: Well, I'll get up and get dressed.
1: Oh, no, darling, you're tired. I won't be long. Just a little turn as far as the court garden. That's good night. Because I know you'll be asleep like the rest of the house by the time I get back.
4: Now, Elfie, I'm still a decent girl, and that's what I'll stay till I'm married. Now, off you go, Elfie.
0: Good night, Millie.
4: Good night.
0: You'd waste a lover's moon just for convention's sake? Oh, no, Millie.
5: Who's that? Oh, sweet Mary, protect me.
0: Not against me. There is no protection against me.
1: Anton?
0: Mrs. Cutler, what are you doing here?
1: I was just taking a stroll before... It's Millie. What have you done? Oh, my Lord, what kind of a man are you?
6: What indeed has Anton done? And as our story progresses, more and more that question will be asked. What kind of a man are you? Not only by the people in our story, but by you who listen to this strange history that unfolds when Mystery Theater returns shortly with Act 2.

0: It is no moment for the squeamish, this midnight encounter in the garden of the great manor named The Haven. The garden itself is surrounded by an 8-foot-high brick wall. The only entrance, a wrought iron gate at which Mrs. Cutler has stopped. The garden itself is evergreen. By the light of day, it is quaint and inviting. By moonlight, it is macabre and forbidding. A fitting setting for the girl stretched limp on the ground and the figure hunched over it.
1: Anton, is this you?
2: Unmasked, Mrs. Cutler. I'm afraid so.
1: And Millie?
2: She's dead.
1: Dead? How?
2: I suggest we go somewhere to talk in private.
1: But, Millie, I must see to her. She may not be...
2: You may take my word for it that she is dead. It was an accident because she wasn't intelligent enough to listen to me. But you are going to be, aren't you?
1: I don't know what you mean, Anton. Or whoever you are.
2: I'm afraid you do, Mrs. Cutler. I mean, when the police come tomorrow, you're going to forget everything you saw, or thought you saw. After we have our little talk, that is. Otherwise, someone else, much nearer and dearer to you than Millie, will suddenly and unaccountably be just as dead as Millie.
1: Who? What are you?
2: My mother's son. She was the gypsy.
1: But your father...
2: What father? I never had a father. Just my mother and me.
1: Well, then how did Blake... I mean... Why did he take you in?
2: My mother left me a rather special gift. Shall I show it to you?
1: Oh, I don't want to see. I don't want to know anymore. I just want to go...
2: You must!
1: Oh, you're hurting me!
2: You'll forget physical pain in a moment. Wait. Ah, there. The moon is out again. Let's see. Yes, he'll do. You see the owl sitting there in the tree? No, there. Straight ahead of you.
1: Yes, I see him.
2: Then watch. Owl, perched high above my head. Hear you this. I wish you dead.
1: Good Lord.
2: Any living creature, any time I wish. Your husband, your son, your daughters. If you cross me, I wish them the same. That's why you will remain quiet about anything and everything you have seen in this garden.
3: It's Blake, dear.
1: Come in. What time is it?
0: Well, it's nearly 10 o'clock, B.
1: Oh, good heavens. Now, how could you let me sleep so late?
0: You seemed absolutely exhausted this morning. I couldn't manage to wake you.
1: I know. I had a terrible dream. Must have been a dream. Kept me awake till dawn.
0: What kind of a dream?
1: Oh, it doesn't matter. I don't want to talk about it. 10 o'clock? What are you doing home from business?
0: Well, there's been a... A terrible accident.
1: A what?
0: I'm afraid the police are here, and they wanted to ask you a question or two.
1: Me? Why me? What sort of accident?
0: One of the upstairs maids was found by the gardener in the court garden this morning.
1: What do you mean, found? Dead?
0: Yes, I'm afraid so. The cheeky, lively little one, Millie, I think her name is.
1: But it was a dream.
0: What did you say, B?
1: I said, this is just like a bad dream. Poor little Millie. But why on earth would the police want to see me?
0: Well, darling, I happened to mention that you took a stroll outside last night about midnight and that you mentioned you were going as far as the court garden.
1: But I didn't. It was chillier than I thought, so I turned back. What happened?
0: Well, it's all so strange. Apparently, Millie nipped out of the house last night to meet a boy she knew. Alfred Pinster. He's a local groom at the public stables.
1: And they think he did it.
0: Oh, no, he's in the clear. Fortunately for him, the ground in the court garden was damp. There wasn't a trace of his footsteps in there.
4: Only the girls and...
1: And what else?
4: Well, what killed the poor child? That vicious billy goat of Tam Pierce's. Apparently it got loose last night and chased Millie into the court garden. I suppose she thought she could close the gates and keep him out, but he got in after her and...
1: And what?
4: Well, his hoof marks were all over the place.
1: Oh.
4: Even on... Well, he must literally have trampled it.
1: Oh, how terrible.
4: Yeah, that was a lucky thing for young Alfie, though. Otherwise, it would have looked like a plain case of, well, to be polite, assault.
1: That, too. Well, let me get dressed. I really should talk to the police myself.
5: Well, good morning, Mr. Gypsy.
6: And to you, Mrs. Chenol. A victory for accuracy. We both have each other's names correct. You speak Spanish?
5: Not much, but I looked up Gitano. It rang a chord.
6: A pleasant one, I hope.
5: Nothing pleasant about this morning after what happened to poor Millie. I've got to get some fresh air. I'm going for a ride. Excuse me.
6: Would you allow me to join you?
5: Suit yourself. But I warn you, in my present mood, I'm somewhat restless.
6: I accept the challenge.
5: Challenge?
6: It was more of that than an invitation, wasn't it?
5: I'll leave you to make up your own mind about that. Come on, if you're going. I love the view from here. There's the haven away down there to the left.
6: It's a very large estate. And so near town. It's a priceless property.
5: I think so, too. But not in terms of money, which is obviously what you meant.
6: Why don't you like me?
5: I never said I didn't.
6: You didn't have to. I can sense it.
5: Maybe it's because I've been through a bad experience with Trevor. Maybe it's because you're just too charming and too beautiful a man to be quite true. And maybe it's because you're much too young.
6: Too young for what?
5: For me.
6: If that's all that's worrying you...
5: Oh, for heaven's sake, don't take me literally. I only... Let me go, please, Anton.
6: Not till I prove to you that I am not a boy.
5: Very well. You are a man. A big, strong man.
6: Not quite yet.
5: Damn it, if you won't let me... You must be crazy.
6: For you, yes. But a better word is hungry, just as you are.
5: Now, really, that's enough.
6: Don't be silly. We both know it's only the beginning.
5: Are you conceited enough to think that
6: Oh, yes, I am. You see that blueberry bush over there?
5: Yes.
6: Watch it. I wish you dead.
5: God.
6: You're very fond of your mayor, aren't you? Shall I wish her the same?
5: No.
6: Or your father. I can do it, you know.
5: Who? Who are you?
6: For the moment, Barbara. Your lover.
5: You might as well have wished me dead.
6: I doubt it. You'll get used to me as a surrogate husband.
5: I'll kill myself if you ever touch me again.
6: You do, and I promise your father will die as I killed that bush.
5: Why us? Your power must be the same anywhere else in the world. Why do you come back to haunt us?
6: Because my mother ordered me to when she...
5: Why do you stop? You mean when she died?
6: If you want to call it that. I mean, when her time had... Come.
5: I don't understand. I don't understand anything. I still ask you, why us?
6: We do not question the orders of our superiors. Come, let's get back to lunch. I'm ravenous.
7: But you ride with him almost every day, Barbara. Why can't I go with you sometimes?
5: Hush, Linda. Stay away from us.
7: But it isn't fair. You're too old for him anyway.
5: And you're too young for him. You stay away from him. You hear?
7: Why, you... You're jealous, Barbara.
5: Never mind what I am. Just stay away from him.
6: I I understand, Mrs. Cutler. You've been suggesting to your daughter Barbara that she's seeing too much of me.
1: Can you blame me?
6: I also understand that you have even gone so far as to try to persuade Mr. Cutler to send her away.
1: Please, Anton. Please. Barbara's heart was broken by her divorce. The girl has enough agony to cope with. Don't hurt her anymore.
6: I have no intention to. In fact, my intentions are quite otherwise. But if you want to protect her, remember the power I have and leave us alone.
5: Please, Papa, I'm begging you.
4: Papa, you haven't called me that, Barbara, since you were a little girl.
5: Well, I'm not that anymore. Can't you? Won't you please send him away?
4: I can't. I can't do that.
5: And you know, too. He's like a cancer, spreading and spreading till he infects and destroys us all. And how can we stop it? We're like puppets. All he has to do is pull the strings, and we have to dance to his command. We've got to stop him somehow, or we'll all be as good as dead.
0: Stunned and shocked, Blake Cutler stares at a beloved daughter who is emotionally coming to pieces before his very eyes. And yet, in those eyes, can we detect a puzzlement, a bewilderment that suggests he doesn't fully comprehend exactly what she is talking about? We'll find that out when Mystery Theater returns shortly with Act 3. It's a lovely English afternoon. The sun is streaming down from a cloudless sky. From the outside, the great manor seems well-named The Haven. But inside, something dark and insidious is growing like a black invisible mushroom poisoning the atmosphere the Cutlers breathe, threatening their very lives. In the library, Barbara and her father remain as we left them, facing each other, gripped by emotions not yet fully explained.
4: What do you mean, as good as dead?
5: Let's not fence with each other, Papa. Obviously, you know his power and are as helpless as we are.
4: Power? I don't understand you.
5: To kill anything he wants, just by wishing it.
4: Barbara, I really don't understand what you're saying. What do you mean, his power to kill anything he wants to?
5: Didn't he show you? Did you just take him at his word?
4: Barbara, come, sit down for a minute. You're shaking all over. What is it, child?
5: Oh, it's just remembering those first terrible, awful moments. Oh, Papa, he scared me. He really scared me almost to death.
4: All right, darling. I won't let anything else hurt you if I possibly can. I couldn't help with Trevor, but I can with Anton, whatever it is. Tell me about it. And because of some trick with a bush, he forced you to...
5: It wasn't any trick. I saw it die with my own eyes. Didn't he give you an example?
4: Of what?
5: Of how all he has to do is wish something dead. And it is.
4: Oh, you're seeing things, dear. Imagining. You've always had too much of it.
5: This wasn't imagination. It's cold, stark, brutal reality. But you didn't believe it when he showed you. You thought it was just some kind of trick.
4: Showed me what, dear? He hasn't showed me anything like that.
5: Then why did you say you can't send him away?
4: Darling, don't press it. It's... because I have an old debt to repay. Let's leave it at that. But I certainly intend to have a talk with Anton. After what you've told me, I'm damned if I'll sit still for what's happened. I'll just take my chances unless he agrees to marry you.
5: Marry me?
4: Well, isn't that what you want?
5: I wouldn't marry him if... Oh, Lord, I don't know what to do. Just leave it alone, Papa. Will you please? Let me try to work it out.
4: But Barbara... Yes, come in.
6: Oh, I'm sorry, sir. Am I interrupting anything?
5: No, not a thing. Come in.
6: If I'm breaking into family business or something...
5: I was just leaving. I'll leave you two together. Papa?
4: Yes?
5: Leave it to me.
4: There's nothing for you to worry about, Barbara. I know how to handle myself now.
5: But I...
4: Leave it to me, please, and close the door.
6: I have a feeling I did interrupt something. I'm sorry if I came at a bad time.
4: No, you didn't. I want to talk to you.
6: Well, then I feel better. I wanted to have a talk with you, sir.
4: Well, I should think it's about time.
6: So Barbara has been telling tales out of school.
4: Quite naturally.
6: I wonder just how much she has revealed and what she expected to gain by it.
4: Isn't that what you wanted to talk to me about?
6: Not exactly, sir. The subject I wanted to discuss was money.
1: I can't imagine why you insisted on dragging me all the way down to the court garden, Barbara. It's never been your favorite spot.
5: I hate it more than ever now, Mama.
1: Mama? You haven't called me that since you were...
5: I need reassurance. I need help. I'm scared to death. I'm clutching at straws, and that's what Father said when I went back to calling him Papa. But if ever we need to stick together as a family, it's now.
1: Barbara? What is it?
5: It has to be all or nothing now. Mama, wasn't it right here they found Millie dead?
1: Yes.
5: And wasn't it Anton who killed her?
1: What do you mean?
5: You can't deceive me. What did he do? Just point his finger at Millie and say, I wish you dead. And weren't you out here that night, walking in the gardens as you often do? And didn't you see it? And didn't he threaten you to keep you quiet? Or one or other of us would be as dead as Millie was.
4: You're barking up the wrong tree, Anton. I haven't any money.
6: Let's not be foolish, sir. I've looked down on the estate from Cheltenham Ridge, and I can see that it's worth a fortune.
4: Well, that's true enough. But how far do you think you can stretch the repayment of an old debt? Your father saved my life.
6: That's a lie. I had no father.
4: I put it as you like. I was willing to open my home to you to try to find you a well-paying job.
6: I don't want a job. I want the haven and all the land that goes with it.
4: Impossible! What you already have is my daughter, and I will endow her with what dowry I can.
6: I don't think you understand, Mr. Blake. I don't want your daughter. Barbara was just an extra bonus, a temporary necessity. What I want is the estate. In toto.
4: Well, then you are due to be disappointed. It isn't mine to give, even if I were so inclined.
6: Then how can you live here?
4: Because I did exactly what you want to do. Oh, perhaps not for the same selfish reasons. I married into money. The estate came from my wife's family.
6: And then I'm wasting my time with you. I'll get it from her.
4: You're an amazing young man. I can't quite credit you. You seem to be as hard and unprincipled and unyielding as Birdie herself.
6: Birdie?
4: A nickname. And I assure you, not a fond one for Bella Chelton, my wife's mother, who willed this estate.
6: Not to your wife?
4: No, not to my wife. For reasons you perhaps know, she disapproved of our marriage. Nor to my son, Bruce.
6: Barbara.
4: Birdie didn't believe in divorce.
6: Ah. Then to Linda.
4: To Belinda, a minor, in trust for 3 more years. So you see, your demands are impossible as well as unreasonable. But that isn't the point.
6: Of course it is. She's an engaging and nubile youngster, and I know how she feels about me. We can get married right away.
4: You'd need my consent, and the only way you'd get it is over my dead body. I'm past recognizing the cost of your threat to me and mine, and I...
6: Hold up, old man. Whatever Barbara has told you, perhaps you don't recognize or refuse to accept the real cost. Very well. This is the moment of truth. Let's see. What's that?
4: That's Scout, my retriever. It isn't important now.
6: Oh, you'd be surprised how important.
4: Down, boy, down. Sit. Now, why did you let Scout in?
6: To wake you up to what you face.
4: What are you after?
6: Your promise that your rich little daughter shall be mine, body and estate. Or you start to lose everything you love most. Starting with, what was that asinine name of, oh yes, Scout.
4: You must be mad.
6: If you don't accept my proposition, so must you be.
4: Now look here. Certainly I knuckled under to you and your mother to save my happiness. But there is an end to compromise. To hell with your cheap threats. I've had enough of you. I'm ready to make my own confession.
6: To prove my mastery over your master, Scout. I wish you dead.
4: What have you done?
6: What I can do to you or yours, animal, vegetable, human, whatever I decide. Think it over, old man. I'll give you a reasonable time to make up your mind. Let's say, till tomorrow night.
5: You do understand, Papa, now. You do believe.
4: Yes. But what can we do?
5: Mother's involved, too. You know that.
4: She is?
5: He killed Millie. Mother stumbled on it that night. She went out for a walk. He's got us all involved, except Linda.
4: Your little sister is no longer immune. He knows the money goes to her. He wants to marry her.
5: You can stop that.
4: The one thing I can do. But it's only temporary.
5: It isn't the only thing we can do.
4: What else?
5: Anton enjoys killing things, whatever or whoever they may be. I've already promised to take him grouse hunting tomorrow. Why don't you join us?
4: Oh, Barbara, I'm in no mood for sporting.
5: There won't be any sport connected with this. While I keep his attention away from you,

0: He's nobody here, and everyone knows who we are, our family. Papa, it's the only way.
1: You're more of a man than I am, Barbara. All right, we'll do it. Tomorrow morning is the execution.
0: And nobody ever deserved it more.
2: I've been looking forward to this. I'm very glad you made up your mind about Linda and me, sir. She's happy, too.
1: Yes, only thing to do. I haven't said anything to either of the girls, huh?
2: No, better not. Might be a little difficult. When do we flush some birds?
1: I miss old Scout.
2: I am sorry about that, but I have to prove a point.
3: I think we have some game.
2: Where?
3: This way, towards me.
2: Coming.
3: Okay, Dad. Shoot. Shoot.
2: But there are no birds. Oh.
1: I can't. No matter what man he is, I can't kill him in cold blood. Not this man.
2: So, it is all in the open.
0: Then I will. Without compunction. In the back, where he deserves.
2: Hold it.
0: Don't turn.
2: I'll even drop my gun. Fire if you want, Barbara. But I can wish faster than the shot can travel. Or you, Mr. Cutler. I can wish you all dead. But I'm sure one is enough. The innocent one. The one far away. Your son. Your firstborn. Now I offer you the challenge. Fire if you want. But if any of you wish to stay alive, let me prove my power now and forever. Wherever he is, your son, your firstborn, I wish him dead. Oh.
0: What happened?
1: He's dead.
0: But we didn't.
1: We didn't have to. He killed himself.
0: How?
1: There never was a father that saved me at Gallipoli. Only an excuse to try to explain the black-eyed gypsy called Carla, who caught me in her spell and to whom I lost my head, my heart, and my honor. I should say your mother's honor. I've carried the shame of it all these years. Till he turned up with that letter from her. Apparently, she never told Anton the truth. But he was my firstborn. I didn't want your mother to know.
0: There are a lot of things about all of us we don't want anyone to know, Papa. And when you said she cast a spell, perhaps you were right. He said himself she was a witch. And look, now, where he's lying.
1: What do you mean?
0: I've felt it. Heaven help me. But maybe that's only in my mind. Still, I see him from the waist down, all hair and two cloven hooves. It was poor, innocent Linda who first called him a fawn. He was far more evil than that. Thank God he is without life. Because what I see lying there is a satyr.
4: I'll be back shortly with a final comment. Illusion is belief. Belief is illusion. When the authorities picked up the body from the heath, there was nothing unusual about it. A hunting accident, most regrettable. But luckily, there were none to mourn save the Cutlers. We've told you a Gothic tale which for once ended not in despair, but at least in relief and freedom. Our cast included Anne Petoniak, Court Benson, Robert Maxwell, Jada Rowland, and Michael Zaslow. Associate Director, Marlon Swing. This is Hyman Brown, Producer-Director, inviting you to return to our Mystery Theater for another adventure in the macabre. Until next time, then, pleasant dreams.

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13: Come in. Welcome. Welcome to Mystery Theater. I am Hyman Brown. Jasper Sheridan is dying. Even the most ignorant of laymen could determine that fact. The wax-like face, the emaciated body, the rasping breath that precedes the last death rattle. In the huge Colonia bedroom, he faces his only living relative, Barry Holden, a great-grandnephew, a fortunate young man who is the only heir to one of the richest if not the richest men in the world. Fortunate? Listen.
14: Barry, are we alone?
15: Yes, Uncle.
14: Open the drawer in my bed table. You see the small bottle in it?
15: Yes, sir. You mean the one with the ugly little black bug in it?
14: If you will buy that from me for less than $10, you can be the richest man in the world.
15: Oh, Uncle, you know me. I'm always broke. I can raise, $7.43. Will that be enough?
14: More than enough. Will you buy it from me?
15: If you want me to, of course.
13: Our mystery drama, The Imp in the Bottle, was written especially for the Mystery Theater by Ian Martin and stars William Redfield. I'll be back shortly with Act One. When a man is over 90 and you are 24 with your life just beginning, why not humor a dying man's request? But you didn't expect a minor gesture could cause that piercing, shattering, evil scream that shriveled your tolerance to a shivering fear.
15: What in God's name was that?
14: Nothing in God's name. It came from that damnable black imp immured in the prison. He thought he might escape at last.
15: From this thing in the bottle? That's crazy. It's no bigger than a large fly.
14: As long as he stays in the bottle. Oh, Barry, I have no right. If I were not so afraid...
15: No, look, wait. Let me go and get Dr. Haney.
14: No. This is just between us, and I have very little time. So let me speak.
15: Uncle, please.
14: Don't interrupt. You had every expectation to be my only heir, and you are so indicated in my will. But do you know what my estate will be if I should pass on still owning that black minion of the Antichrist? Nil, nothing, zero.
15: Look, Uncle, I don't think this is the right time to worry about estates.
14: This is exactly the right time. First, if I die still in possession of that imp of darkness, everything I have, and I'm the house, the corporation, the wealth, even I, myself, become his possession. Oh, poor Barry, you think you are listening to an old man's ravings.
15: Okay, so we're back to that dirty black spider or whatever it is in the bottle. I'll buy him. That's simple. Now, does that solve it?
14: Not by a long shot. First, you have to know the terms.
15: Okay, brief me.
14: When I was your age, I was in Venice, and I bought that bottle with the black thing in it for not much more than $10. I was always a sucker for legends of any kind. The lure of the bottle imp, was it legend? If you could find the right person, whoever you were, you would command anything in the world you desired, gold or money, at the snap of your fingers.
15: That's what that dirty little thing there is?
14: I laughed at the notion of its power. Except that it does possess it. And once you know that, the whole contract gains its own belief.
15: And what is the whole contract?
14: That while a person owns this dark imp in the bottle, any request that concerns money, gold, or wealth, no matter how unreasonable, will be satisfied, and that to dispose of this creature and its spell, you must sell it for less than your original price.
15: Oh, here, $7.40.
14: $5 is enough.
15: Okay, cheap at nearly half the price.
14: Think first, Barry, think. Remember, it will keep you rich as long as you live. But remember, too, if you do not sell it for less than you paid for it before you die, your soul will surely rot in hell for eternity.
15: Cheer up, Uncle. You've made your sale. Your imp in the bottle is my problem from now on. I'd no sooner made that statement than I felt a burning sensation in my pocket. It was sheer reflex action to reach in and out the bottle containing the evil black bug. I glanced at my uncle. He had sunk back against the silk pillow cover, his face the corpse white of the dead, but its expression one of peace and relief. You'd better go in, Dr. Haney. I'm afraid he's gone.
16: Yeah, very well, Barry. It was inevitable, you know.
15: Oh, I know, but I'm going to miss him a lot.
16: That makes two of us. I'll let you know in just a minute.
15: Thank you.
17: I hope I'm not premature, but I'm sorry.
15: Thanks, Mr. Barnes.
17: You're going to miss the old man in a lot more ways than one, son.
15: What does that mean?
17: You know, I haven't been able to talk any real business with him almost the whole past week, and...
15: Well, what's the scoop, Mr. Lawyer?
17: Disaster. The whole empire's going to topple.
15: Sheridan Enterprises?
17: Jasper is mortgaged up to the eye teeth, overextended. He's so deep in debt that if things went under, he couldn't even pay his creditors a penny on the dollar.
15: You're trying to tell me that Jasper is broke?
17: Unless he's got piles of money stashed away in Switzerland, Lebanon, the Bahamas, or some secret corner of the world. The only thing he'll leave you is debts. The pity of it is, if he were alive, he'd find a way out of all this mess. He's done it time and again. The man was a financial genius.
16: He's gone, all right. Poor old Jasper. But he looks at peace. He certainly looked like he left you well provided for, Barry, if that's any consolation.
15: Well provided for, perhaps. A consolation? That remains to be seen. Lawyer Barnes insisted that I dine with him that night to discuss business he said, and for a rather special reason, might lighten the dismal occasion. I accepted, for reasons of my own, which were blown right out of my head the moment I met his special reason.
17: Ah, there you are, Barry. Just in time for a mint julep in honor of my guest.
15: Oh?
17: I'd like you to meet the daughter of an old, old friend of mine in the Deep South, Miss Felicia Alice Breedenhall.
15: Oh, my pleasure, Miss Breedenhall.
18: Let me begin with my whole usual little speech.
15: Oh, is it a stem winder or just short and sweet?
18: Now you're putting me on. All I wanted to say was that no one my size should be saddled with a name as long as Felicia Alice Breedenhall. And since the diminutive for both my first names happens to be Alicia, can we settle for that?
15: By all means. My name happens to be, for example, Barry Norton Stewart Farrington Creecreft Ames. With a hyphen between the last two. But you may call me just plain Barry, Alicia.
18: I'm really sorry. We shouldn't be joking under the circumstances.
15: Oh, it's all right, it's all right. Jasper would have gotten a kick out of you. He lived his life and didn't miss a thing. How many years, Mr. Barnes?
17: Pretty close to 97.
15: Yeah, and he'd had it, too. He wanted to go. No, don't worry, Alicia. He picked the right moment.
17: Here's your julep. Good stiff one.
15: Yeah.
17: I imagine you can use it, Barry, after a little talk before noon. You and I are going to have to get together tonight, you know.
15: You know it. That's just what the man ordered.
17: Oh, I didn't think you'd be so eager for our talk.
15: Oh, I wasn't even thinking about our talk. I was talking about the drink and the lady who comes along with it. Alicia, even after just one long, cool swallow, I apologize about the name nonsense. My name is plain old Barry Norton, NMI, as we used to say in the armed services.
18: NMI?
15: No middle initial.
18: Barry's good enough for me anyway.
15: You going to be staying up north long?
18: Oh, that depends.
17: Oh, that's the dinner bell. If we keep Mrs. Grimes waiting one moment, I might lose her. I have no intention of doing so.
15: Yeah?
18: You seem so preoccupied ever since we left after dinner.
15: Oh, I'm sorry. I'm sorry, Alicia. I am. Got a lot on my mind. How long is your stay up here going to be?
18: A long, long time, I hope.
15: Ah, now that's just the same thought I had in mind for you.
18: But it may not be too long if I don't get a job before my money runs out.
15: You mean that's the only problem?
18: Oh, you can joke. You don't know what it is to be poor.
15: Oh, you want to bet? You know what my entire capital is as of this moment? $2.43.
18: Plus $2,043,000,000,000 little old greenbacks your great uncle left you.
15: Supposing I was to tell you Jasper left nothing. Not a cent. Just a collection of monumental debts.
18: I wouldn't believe you for a moment.
15: Well, let me put this whole proposition on another basis. Supposing I didn't have a dime. Would you marry me tomorrow, this minute, if I really didn't have a dime and no particular prospects and I asked you?
18: You haven't even found out if I even like you.
15: No. This is no holds barred time, Leisha. I think you do at least like me. Enough to think about marrying me?
18: They warned me life went a little faster up north. Okay, I'll fade you, Mr. Gambling Man. I do like you. But I've had too many years growing up just one mitty jump above poor white, so the answer to your question is if you didn't have a dime and no particular prospects, I'd pick up my bell bottoms and run like hell in case you lassoed me with black magic charm.
15: All right. Give me 24 hours to find out where I stand. Then I'll know just where we stand. Mr. Barnes, I won't be back tonight.
19: But you promised. I have to go over this whole business situation with you, and just because of Leisha, you can't...
15: I know. I won't say this has nothing to do with Leisha, but by later tonight, I may be able to give you some better news and relieve your mind about financial affairs. I'm holding what gamblers call an ace in the hole. Now keep your lawyer's fingers crossed that it pays off. What I was holding in my hand was the imp in the bottle. And with my own fingers crossed, I took it back to Uncle Jasper's house. With shaking fingers, I twisted the cap of the little bottle. And suddenly it came off with an explosive whoosh that rocked me on my heels and turned my blood to rainwater. Out of the narrow opening, a great foaming black cloud burst like an atomic bomb. The room reeked of fire and brimstone. And the whole house rocked and shook and seemed to disintegrate.
13: There are things seemingly beyond our ken that brush against us every day. But surely there is an explanation, simple or complicated, an explanation that suits the limits of our world. But is there another explanation that suits the limits of another world? Something so dark and mysterious, mind-boggling, that we refuse to accept it. Mystery Theater will be back shortly with Act 2.

0: Here is a young man in this day and age who, instead of inheriting a fabulous fortune, finds himself humoring his dying relative by buying from him a small medical bottle containing an unidentified black form, supposedly capable of producing unlimited wealth. Is something like this possible in the 20th century? We are about to find out.
1: Choking through the black fumes as a swirling wind began to dissipate them. The room seemed to have disappeared entirely. I was mainly conscious of the colossal legs, the muscles braced under the thick bristling hair. And as my eye traveled upwards, the monstrous hirsute body, leathern-skinned and humpbacked. The head was small and ridiculous for the gargantuan body, and the voice matched it.
2: Yes, master. What is your desire?
1: Are you the black thing that was imprisoned in that bottle there?
2: I am the bottle imp, doomed by Lucifer to be confined until I bring him a soul.
1: What, you mean I can actually request anything of you and you will satisfy it?
2: As long as it is gold, or what money will buy, all you have to do is ask, and it is yours. You see, my only way to freedom is to trap your soul, or some other. I have no choice. You are the only one who has any free choice.
1: What choice?
2: Sell me for less than you paid for me, and you go free.
1: And whatever money you've given me, or helped me to gain?
2: You cannot have it both ways, master. That disappears with me.
1: And must I free you from the bottle every time I have a request?
2: No. I have no right to freedom of any kind, and until I deliver a soul.
1: Well then, get back in the bottle. The great black presence was sucked inexorably like a pile of dust back into the bottle. And in the blink of an eye, I was back in my own room. And trapped in the bottle was the dark, shapeless mass of the devil's apprentice. The die was cast as far as I was concerned. Of course, I knew I should see my local psychiatrist, but just in case black magic hasn't gone clear out of style. Abracadabra, right on the bed, $250,000 in hundreds and fifties, like pow! $250,000? As though I had asked for another hot dog. Oh, man, I don't know what I'm getting into. But it sure solves a lot of problems.
3: Strange. I thought he had everything filed with me. When I saw how serious the situation was, I tried to talk the situation over with Jasper, but he refused to discuss the whole subject. I can't understand
1: why. Well, perhaps he was waiting for a messenger.
3: What messenger?
1: The one that gave me the envelope.
3: I can't understand why this didn't come to me. After all, I am his lawyer.
1: And I'm his heir.
3: That's true, of course.
1: And I was in the house. Well, what's the difference anyway? This solves all our problems, doesn't it? Financially, I mean.
3: Oh, absolutely. Huge deposits in top banks all over the world. More than enough capital to put the conglomerate in the best shape of its life. My congratulations.
1: Oh, thank you. Thank you, Mr. Barnes. But it's still only money.
3: Which you are very careless about, if you will forgive an old man for putting in his oar.
1: Oh, Barnes, I'm not only happy to have you put in your oar, but you're going to be running the whole ship from now on.
3: Why aren't you going to be taking over the business?
1: Oh, no. Not me.
3: Then what are you going to do?
1: I'm going to get married. If the lady will have me.
3: But then you'll have to have a job.
1: No. I have no head for figures, except the right kind. Which reminds me, may I call the lady?
3: If you think she won't object to... Heavens, it's almost one.
1: Well, she may start off mad, but I have a feeling she'll end up forgiving me.
3: Do I know this young lady?
1: Well, you ought to. You introduced me to her tonight.
3: Leisha? Mary, how can you talk about marrying a girl you don't even know?
4: Hello.
1: Leisha?
4: Who is this? You know, I was sound asleep.
5: It's Barry.
4: Barry? What are you doing calling me? Do you know it's nearly 1 o'clock in the morning?
5: Well, I just wanted to tell you that I'm all through with dull old business and the whole world is now our oyster, and even if you won't marry me tonight, how about that date we almost missed?
4: At 10 minutes to 1 a.m.?
5: Well, that's when the big city really comes alive. Look, I'll pick you up in 45 minutes. It'll be a night to remember.
4: At the moment, it's a night I want to forget.
5: Well, you'll never really be able to tell that, will you, unless you give it a try? Huh? Leisha?
4: You nut, Barry. You absolute nut. Make it 50 minutes. It'll give me time to put some perfume behind my ears.
5: Bye.
3: Well, I invited you to dinner earlier this evening, Barry. It had nothing to do with Leisha. She turned up unexpectedly. As a matter of fact, had I been playing marriage broker, you would have been the last person in some ways that
5: Oh, Barnes, relax. The greatest thing you ever did for me in your life was to introduce me to Leisha. Take you back home?
6: That's good, solid New Orleans blues, man.
5: And the martini?
6: It won't knock me out. But I don't know about another round.
5: What's your stand on walking?
6: Great. As long as I can stand. And I can stand. Don't worry.
5: Good. Up Fifth Avenue to the Plaza Hotel. Got a penny?
6: No, sir. My mad money comes in slightly higher denominations.
5: Oh, you didn't think I'd run out on you?
6: It hasn't happened yet. I just protect myself at all times.
5: Okay, here's a penny. And I have one, too. So we turn our backs on the fountain, throw them in, and wish the best wish we know.
6: Oh, that's the Trevi Fountain in Rome, you do that.
5: All right, all right. So we're starting a new trend. Arrivederci, Roma. What was your wish?
6: If I tell you, it won't come true. Where next? The night is still young.
5: The Small Hours Club?
6: What's its particular kick?
5: Oh, just the best food in town, nice, slow, quiet dancing, and a wide-open casino from craps to chemin de fer.
6: Oh, just stop at the dice. They're mama's children. You stake me $100, I'll run it right through their limit.
5: Oh, baby, I seem to have just pushed the important button that turns you on. Come on, let's see you roll them.
7: The point is it. Eight is the point. The lady is riding 15,000, 15,000 a cover. I have 3 from you, sir, 2 from the gentleman next to him. Are there no more takers? Oh, yes, sir, fading 5,000. Thank you, sir. That leaves 5,000 open. Then if there is no one else to cover... Ah, yes, I have a taker. You cover the open 5. You are faded, madam. Your dice, the point is 8.
6: Oh, come on, baby. We can't run in any more bad luck. This is our turn. Come through for Mama, and away you go.
7: 7. You lose.
5: Oh, well, it was my own fault. The whole thing was my own fault from the beginning. See, my whole trouble is that I really don't give a damn about money. I mean, if I've got it, great. But if I don't, I'll get by. So the trouble is, I never recognize the fever in others. I certainly didn't in Leisha anyway. The 15,000 was play money to me, the way I was fixed with my own personal little devil in the bottle. But I should have spotted Leisha as a lady who was hooked on gambling and the money that went with it. Here we were just beginning, and I didn't know it, but we were already on the way to the end.
6: You are crazy, you know.
5: About you, yes.
6: I'm not talking about that. You let me gamble away $15,000 and then take me on a 5-cent ferry ride.
5: Well, the last of the big spenders, they call me. Oh, baby, just look at that sun coming up over the skyline. Isn't that worth 15 lousy grand? I'm going to take off my tie and open up my shirt and enjoy the sun on my... manly chest.
6: You could have gotten the sun just for a nickel.
5: Ah, but I might not have been able to persuade you to make the trip.
6: I swear to Jonah, you are something else. What? What's that chain you have around your neck?
5: Oh, it's kind of a lucky charm. Oh,
6: may I see?
5: Sure. Here.
6: What? It's just a little old bottle like you get a prescription in.
5: Mm-hmm.
6: What's that black thing? Oh, Barry, I am sorry. I thought it was a spider, and I'm just scared to death of them. And before I knew it,
5: You chucked it overboard.
6: It was an accident.
5: Well, never mind. It's gone forever now.
6: Does it mean all that to you, Barry?
5: We're getting near the landing. Let me ask you a question right out here in the morning sunshine in front of God and everyone. Are you going to marry me?
6: It's like everything else tonight. Crazy. But, Barry, I just guess I'm going to have to. I mean... Barry!
5: What? What is it?
6: The bottle. The chain. And that thing. It's right back around your neck again. How did you do that?
5: I didn't. I guess there is only one way to get rid of this.
6: There's something funny going on. Barry, you kind of scare me. Now, I don't know.
5: Wait a minute. As soon as we land, come back up to the house with me.
6: Oh, no, sir. I've already spent the night with you. That's as far as we go this time around.
5: Oh, Leisha, it's not your lily white body I'm after. Not tonight, anyway. It's just a secret I want to share with you. A secret I guess I've got to share with you before we do get married.
6: Will you stop pulling my leg and take me home before I fall asleep?
5: No, I want to prove this to you, Leisha. All right. All right, you little bottle imp. In $1,000 bills, give back Miss Breedenhall the money she lost tonight. There. Look in your bag, Leisha.
6: Barry! 1, 2, 3, 4, 5, 6, 7, 8, 9, 10, 11, 12, 13, 14, 15. Are these genuine?
5: They are.
6: It's a trick.
5: Not mine. His. As much as I want, anytime, anywhere. Just as I told you.
6: No. I just can't believe it.
5: Oh, well, I know a way to really prove it to you, Miss Dice Sharper. Now, here's a pair of dice, okay? Roll them as long as you want till you're sure there's nothing kinky about them. Then tell me what number you want to throw and how many times. And the bottle imp will see that it happens.
6: Okay. You can't fool me on this. I know dice, and I know odds. Once I'm satisfied these dice are clean, I'm picking snake eyes. You bring me those up 10 times in succession, and I'll believe anything you tell me.
5: Why be pikers? Let's make it 20.
6: Double ace. 20 times.
5: Mm-hmm.
6: Then it's all true.
5: That's right. Now do you marry me?
6: I wouldn't want you to think I was marrying you for your money.
5: Let me take the chance on that.
0: Beware, Barry. Games of chance are not your forte, and you don't know the odds. You're a good-hearted, happy-go-lucky guy who's gotten himself mixed up in something evil. A lot more than you can handle. And perhaps not only evil is shut up inside the bottle. Mystery Theater will return shortly with Act 3.

0: Jasper Sheridan's funeral was sumptuous and dignified. In as brief a period as seemed decent, Licia and Barry were married and started on a worldwide honeymoon that lasted well over 2 years. If Barry regretted the fact that all of the places had gambling casinos, he was too much in love with his stunning bride to object. Then, at last, they were on their way back to America by boat on Licia's insistence.
1: Well, I see you broke the bank again for the second night out.
2: Oh, I'm not always so lucky, Mr. Stavrasis.
1: Oh, you know my name. I was going to introduce myself. I'm flattered, Mrs. Norton.
2: Of course you're not. No more than I am, but you know mine.
1: We are birds of a feather, eh, you and I?
2: We have more money than we know what to do with. We gamble. We are both members of the international set. The only difference is you own ships. And I own a rich husband.
1: There is another difference.
2: Oh?
1: At least one. You are a woman. I am a man. I am surprised your husband doesn't make sure to keep you close to him. Particularly on shipboard moonlight nights.
2: Oh, Barry doesn't sail well. He usually sticks to his cabin unless it's clear as glass.
1: Then I shall hope for a rough crossing.
2: Am I to consider that a pass?
1: But most definitely.
2: I am a married woman, Mr. Stavrasis.
1: Marriage is a state of mind, Mrs. Norton. It is no longer the prison it once was. May I hope to see you in New York? Perhaps you would come to dinner at my house.
2: With my husband.
1: Or without. That can all be arranged later. Here. Here is my unlisted number, if you should ever need me. And of course, I am of your service for the rest of the voyage.
2: You must be crazy, Barry.
3: I remember when you used to say that a little more fondly.
2: Your being crazy made some sense then.
3: Oh, and now it makes none?
2: To go out and take some 9-to-5 job in a dirty little store as a numis whatever it is.
3: Numismatist, a collector or seller of old and rare coins. Funny, isn't it? It's the only real interest I've ever had in money.
2: Oh, well, you won't make much of it there.
3: Oh, I don't know. With the deal Charlie's offered me, I could do quite well. From 20 to 30,000 a year, it's quite a hot business these days.
2: You must be mad. Go work at the conglomerate if you have to work. You can pay yourself $500,000 a year. Anyway, what's money to us?
3: That's our problem, Licia. Everything at the moment. I'm just waking up to how gambling has you hooked. And how you have me hooked into being a sort of gigolo. And the source of the hook is this damn thing. So the way to get off the hook is simple. I'm going to sell him.
2: Sell the bottle imp? But that... That means that everything would be gone.
3: Except what I make. We just have to learn to get along on it.
2: But why? Why?
3: Because, honey, it's all wrong. And more I'm becoming aware of my immortal soul and how much it means to me.
2: Sell me the bottle.
3: Aren't you concerned with your immortal soul?
2: Oh, Barry, you know I don't believe in that rubbish about after death. Anyway, I could always sell it to someone else.
3: Only you wouldn't have the nerve. Oh, no. Oh, no, Licia, you are the last person I'd ever sell the imp in the bottle to.
1: Yes?
4: Val, it's Licia.
1: What a wonderful surprise.
4: I may surprise you even more. Would you like to invite me to dinner?
1: You and...
4: I said me.
1: Consider me surprised even more. Just name the night and where you would like to go.
4: Where? Your house. When? As soon as possible.
1: More brandy?
2: No, thanks.
1: I think in view of all you have just told me, Licia, I will. I want you... No matter what your youth, And I can make you happy physically. I have more money than I need, although never more than I want. I will be happy to make a pre-marriage settlement with you. The one thing is the fly in the ointment, the imp in the bottle.
2: But that's just a plaything for me. A luck charm. Whether you believe in it or not, and you can get it for less than $5.
1: Why should he sell it to me, a stranger? Why not to you?
2: Because he believes whoever buys it sells his soul to the devil.
1: I don't want to talk about that nonsense anymore. What I will discuss is our marriage settlement, your divorce, and your promise to me of faithfulness and a child. If that is agreed, then I promise you I will buy your whatever it is in the bottle tomorrow. Or the first feasible day. Agreed?
2: Agreed.
3: I knew nothing of this conversation, naturally, since Leisha shared little with me these days. Besides, in the first months working with Charlie, I was so fascinated, captivated, drenched in the business of old coins, that I had little else on my mind. It never even occurred to me that Leisha's request for a quick divorce, and my granting it, even though I still loved her, had anything to do with a man I vaguely remembered from our transatlantic crossing and newspaper headlines in general.
1: And I really must apologize for my long cross-examination, but my hobby, I must admit, is ceremonial magic, the Kabbalah, the Grimoire Verum. I suppose you might say all forms of black magic.
3: I see.
1: I envy you your amulet. I don't suppose you would consider selling it.
3: Oh, wait a minute. If I thought you knew and understood its history.
1: But believe me, I do.
3: Uh-huh. Then perhaps you're the one.
1: Name your price.
3: What do you tip the beach boy here?
1: Oh, 50, 75 cents.
3: You have it in your swim shorts?
1: Yes.
3: Then as long as you know what you're getting into, you have a deal. I'll take 50 cents... and the bottle imp is yours. So, I thought foolishly, that was the end of it. Of the thing in the bottle, at least. Well placed with a man whose beliefs or leanings served him right for whatever happened to him afterwards. Even after our divorce, and Leisha remarried Valentine Stavrasis, I was able to put it out of my mind. He owned the devil's curse, not she. And with all his great self-earned wealth, she should be happy. And then 7 years later, fate took us all in hand again. It was hard not to know of Valentine's massive and probably fatal attack. It was headlines in all the papers.
2: Nurse, would you leave us alone, please? Val?
1: Huh?
2: Val, can you hear me?
1: What? What?
2: It's Leisha. Leisha.
1: Leisha. Thank God. Leisha. Find someone. Find someone.
2: Find someone for what?
1: I can feel it. I'm going to die. But not with the black imp waiting for me in the bottle. I'm afraid. Got to sell. Got to save me.
2: It's all right, Val. I'll buy it. And promise you to get rid of it. I don't need it anymore. How much... What did you pay for it? Val.
1: 50 cents.
2: Just let me look in my bag. I'll open it and give you less. Whatever change I have. Oh.
1: Hurry. Hurry before it's too late.
2: Oh, God, I haven't any change. There's no change. I gave it to the taxi man.
1: Please. Please. Oh. Help me. I can feel the hot, stinking breath. His wings folding about me. Don't let me die. Die forever in torment.
2: Oh, thank God. A little miracle. Here, Val, stuck in the corner of my purse, a penny, a cent. All I have.
1: Oh, no.
5: Now you can wear him about your neck. I'm safe. I'm safe. I can die in peace.
3: As Val died, his lungs unable to sustain their pressure even underneath the oxygen tent, Leisha, without thought, lit a cigarette. It was a week before I could see her in the hospital. And even under sedation and in wet bandages, she was in the agonies of hell. She blurted out the story of the bottle imp and thought she was already in hell and dead. Thank God there was something I could do for her. Leisha. Leisha, it's Barry.
2: No, I'm dead. In hell, a curse came true.
3: No, not yet, honey. Not yet. You're still alive. You can still sell him.
2: It's too late. I bought him at the bottom. 1 cent. I'm stuck.
3: No, don't you believe it. Lucky you happen to know an old, loving numismatist. All right. You don't like the word coin collector. Lots of coins in the world worth less than a cent. A lira, the Cambodian sen, the Japanese yen. Oh, I could go on forever.
2: I can't, Barry. Not after all this agony. I couldn't wish it on anyone. Can't sell like him.
3: You can and you will. Oh. To me. For a lira I just happen to have with me.
2: No. I made you suffer enough.
3: It's all over. Don't worry. In my business, I can find a coin cheap enough to pass the imp in the bottle on to someone who really deserves it.
2: Oh.
3: And I'll fix it so he can't get rid of it.
2: Barry. Barry, why couldn't I love you enough?
3: Sell me that imp first. There. Hang on to the coin. It's your passport to whatever there is after for you. Oh, Leisha. Maybe someday I'll meet you. Leisha. She's gone. Oh, darling. I hope you've found peace at last.

Barry's business as a coin collector grew, and paramount among his collection of coins were the ones of the lowest value in the world, sufficient of them to make change for any larger denomination. Sooner or later, he knew he would meet someone who really deserved the imp in the bottle. And sooner or later, he did. Our cast included William Redfield, Joan Loring, Ian Martin, Santos Ortega, and Leon Janney. Associate Director, Marlon Swing. This is Hyman Brown, Producer-Director, inviting you to return to our Mystery Theater for another adventure in the macabre. Until next time, then, pleasant dreams.

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0: come in. Welcome. Welcome to the inner sanctum. I am Hyman Brown. Welcome to the sounds of suspense. The story you are about to hear might be called a morality play. It's a story which has a question you can ask yourself. What is your price tag for killing a man? If you think you don't have one, listen to the story of Walter Van Haas and the Chinaman Button.
1: Mr. Van Haas, I'm making this as easy for you as pushing a button. Now, if you give your approval, my agents in Johannesburg will be contacted within hours. The rest will be handled simply and with dispatch.
2: I really think you'd commit murder.
0: Our mystery drama, The Chinaman Button, was written especially for the Mystery Theater by Henry Slessor and stars Paul Hecht. I'll be back shortly with Act One. And now, Act One of The Chinaman Button. But it does not begin in China. It begins in New York City, on the executive floor of a bustling advertising agency.
3: Good morning, Mr. Thurston.
4: Good morning, Susan. How have you been?
3: How is Hawaii?
4: Oh, just great.
3: Oh, you look terrific.
4: My partner getting yet, or is he goofing off?
3: Oh, no. Mr. Michaels is in his office. He's been there since 8 o'clock.
4: Oh, don't give me that. I'll bet Lou hasn't been in the office before 10 since I went on vacation. Well, what do you know? There you are, just like Susan said.
5: Hello, Phil. Welcome back.
4: How do I look? Fat and sassy? 3 weeks in Hawaii, luau every night, plenty of rum and pineapple. I figured I gained 10 pounds.
6: Well, it looks good on you, Phil. No kidding.
4: What is this? What's the matter with you? You look like you've been sleeping in the office or something. Well, let's hear it. There's some bad news, right? Something happened while I was away?
6: Yeah, that's right. Something's happened, Phil, but it wasn't my fault, so help me.
4: Okay, come on, let's have it.
6: We lost an account, Phil.
4: Okay, so we lost an account.
6: We lost the Brewster account.
4: You want to tell me that again?
6: I know it's real bad news, but I don't know how else to tell you. Brewster's definitely out.
4: You want to tell me what you did wrong, Lou?
6: Well, nothing, Phil, I swear it.
4: It'll come out sooner or later.
6: Phil, I had nothing to do with it. It started with a call from Charlie Edwards a week after you left. He wanted to talk to you. He said it was urgent. When I told him you weren't here, he hung up.

0: From home, Ann Brewster, the official 90-day notice of termination.
1: But did you call Charlie?
0: Oh, sure, I called him. Only Charlie isn't the ad manager anymore. Charlie's got a new job. He was kicked upstairs. He's in customer relations, out of advertising completely. There's a new guy in charge.
1: Lou, you know what you're telling me. You are telling me that our gross profit has been cut in half.
0: You think I don't know that?
1: I think I better sit down.
0: The new ad manager's name is Walter Van Haas.
1: $6 million in billing? Just like that?
0: Charlie said the whole thing was his fault.
1: Whose?
0: Walter Van Haas, the new ad manager. Charlie says he started the whole thing, but I never got the full story. Charlie's been too busy in his new job to talk to me.
1: Give me that phone.
0: Yeah, sure, sir.
1: Charlie is not going to be too busy to talk to me. I haven't been kicking back $10,000 a year to Charlie for him not to talk to me.
2: You want to know who Walter Van Haas is? I'll tell you, Phil. He's a Boy Scout, and he won his merit badge for backstabbing.
1: So Walter Van Haas is a backstabber. How did he get close enough to do the job?
2: He's my assistant. He's been my assistant for like 8 months.
1: How come I never knew him?
2: Because that's the kind of guy Walter is. He keeps in the background. He's a mouse, Phil. A 200-buck-a-week mouse.
1: Only this mouse roared like a lion, right?
2: 2 weeks ago, he came running into my office with a box full of invoices. It seems he was conducting a private investigation, Phil. Can you believe that guy? He was checking into all the supplier bills you guys sent over. He was actually checking out every engraver, every stat house, every printer, every artist bill. Phil, he found overcharges like 50, 60, even 100%.
1: You were his boss, Charlie. Why didn't you tell him what to do with his invoices?
2: He thought I'd be shocked. He wanted us both to go to old man Brewster and expose your agency. That's when I did the only sensible thing.
1: And what was that?
2: I offered him part of my take. A third of it. Phil, he practically turned blue when I offered him that money. Him take a bribe, the Honorable Walter Van Haas.
1: Are you kidding me?
2: It could have been the whole 10,000, and it wouldn't have been enough. It was a matter of principle. You dig?
1: No, I don't.
2: He didn't tell Brewster about my offer. He wouldn't rat on me. That was part of his code, too. But he did tell the old man about the phony charges. I couldn't stop him. That's when I got booted upstairs, and you got booted out.
1: And Mr. Walter Van Haas gets your job.
2: He didn't even want to accept that. Can you believe it? Old man had to twist his arm to get him to accept it, and a 50-buck-a-week raise.
1: What is this guy, some kind of a fanatic?
2: I don't know how to describe Walter. He's so square. He's so honest. I swear it's true. You couldn't budge this guy for $1 million.
1: $1 million. The great American words. The incantation of the American dream. Charlie, did you ever hear of the Chinaman button?
0: The which?
1: When you were a kid. Didn't anybody ever ask you about it? It's kind of a puzzle. I guess you could call it a moral dilemma.
2: No, I never heard of it. What's a Chinaman button?
1: It goes like this. Now, suppose you were told that by simply pressing a button, you could kill the Chinaman. Thousands of miles away. A Chinaman whose fate meant nothing to you, no more than the fate of a fly on a table. And yet, by pushing this button, by sending just one anonymous Oriental to his death, you would receive $1 million. Tax-free. What would you do, Charlie?
2: I don't know. Press the button, I guess.
1: Sure, that's right. You'd press the button. I'd press the button. Even Walter Van Watch-his-face would press the button.
2: No, not him. Not that guy.
1: Oh, yeah, sure, he would, Charlie.
2: No, I really don't think so, Phil. Walter would think about it and begin wondering if that Chinaman might not have a wife and kids. Walter does. He's got 5 kids, as a matter of fact.
1: You're wrong, Charlie. Everybody's the same when it comes to money as the great leveler.
2: No, I really mean it. Walter wouldn't push that button for $10 million. That's the kind of guy he is. And why you don't have the Brewster account anymore.
1: He pushed that button just like anybody else.

0: There isn't any Chinaman button. So, what's the difference?
1: That's right. There isn't any Chinaman button. Or is there?
2: I don't get you, Phil. What's all this talk about a button?
1: I didn't say there had to be a button, Lou. Not literally. Or a Chinaman, for that matter. Van Ha sounds Dutch. How about a Dutchman?
2: What are you talking about? I think he drank a little too much at lunch.
1: He wouldn't be so high and mighty once he pressed that button, would he? That would knock his halo off.
2: What?
1: Which is worse, Lou, taking a kickback or killing a man?
2: Oh, come on, Phil. Will you talk sense?
1: We'd have him right where we want him. We could call the shots then, Lou. We can get Charlie his job back. We might even get our account back.
2: Oh, for Pete's sake, Phil, will you tell me what you're talking about?
1: Better. I'll show you what I mean. Only first, I gotta compose a letter.
2: A letter to who?
1: Don't rush me. This has got to be done right. We're going to have to print up a special letterhead, something that really looks authentic. Somebody in the art department can do that.
2: But what for?
1: Here, let me use that portable of yours. We'll have to find one of those services that post letters from overseas.
2: Dear Mr. Van Haas, you're writing this guy?
1: Yep.
2: Well, what are you going to say to him?
1: I am going to offer him the American dream, Lou.
3: Millie?
4: Oh, Walter, I didn't know you were home.
3: I got here about 10 minutes ago. I was looking through the mail. How are you?
4: Oh, all right. Tired as usual.
3: Isn't it kind of chilly to be out here?
4: Oh, I just had to get out of the house. Kids have been impossible all day. You know how hard it rained this morning.
3: Yes, I know. Honey, did you see the letter?
4: Hmm?
3: The one from South Africa?
4: Oh, yeah, sure, I noticed it. Save the stamps, will you? Peter wants them.
3: Yeah, Millie, do you know what the letter's about?
4: No, can't imagine. You don't know anyone in South Africa, do you?
3: Of course not, but somebody there knows me. It's from some law firm. Look at the letterhead.
4: Uh-huh. Dries Vertog and... Beerenbroek? What a name.
3: It's Dutch, I guess. Dries Hartog and Beerenbroek. Mm. 200 Commissioner Street, Johannesburg, South Africa.
4: Read it, huh?
3: Well, it says, Dear Mr. Van Haas, our firm is collecting data for record-keeping purposes concerning the surviving family of one of our clients. Would you be so good as to confirm the following facts? Your name, Walter Van Haas. I can confirm that, all right.
4: Well, go on. Read the rest.
3: Your father's name, Benjamin Van Haas. Right again. Your mother's name, Sylvia Reach.
4: I didn't know your mother's name was Sylvia.
3: Well, she always hated the name. That's why she called herself Sally. Anyway, now let's see. Paternal grandparents, Jan Van Haas, Elsa Voort. If the foregoing facts are not correct, would you kindly advise us by return mail? Well, I just saved some postage anyway.
4: Is that all it says?
3: Now, just one more sentence. If these facts are correct, there is no need for further communication. Thank you for your attention to this matter. Yours faithfully, L. Something or other. I can't make out the signature.
4: For heaven's sakes, Walter, what do you suppose it means?
3: I haven't the faintest idea. Maybe I've got a rich uncle in South Africa.
4: Oh.
3: Maybe he owns one of those diamond or gold mines.
4: If only. Tell him to send us a couple of diamonds fast. Maybe we could start looking for a new house. If I don't get out of this cheese box soon, I'll just go out of my mind.
3: I'll settle for a couple of gold nuggets. We can melt them down and use them to fill Elsa's teeth. That ought to cut down that dental bill.
4: Look, why don't you write to those people in South Africa and ask them what it's all about?
3: Well, you heard what the man wrote. If these facts are correct, there is no need for further communication.
1: Thank you for your attention to this matter. Faithfully yours. Scribble, scribble, scribble. How does that sound, Lou?
2: Sounds like the real thing, Phil.
3: Look at that letterhead. Is that perfect or is that...
1: Harry Trenor in the art department did it. Use the transfer type you just rub on the paper. You can't tell it from the real thing.
2: Well, where'd you get the names from? Van Haas's family?
1: I got them from Charlie Edwards, right out of the files at the Brewster Company.
2: You really got it mailed from South Africa?
1: Yeah, straight from Johannesburg. Airmail special delivery. Should have arrived by now.
2: Phil, it's crazy. You're going to all that trouble just for a joke on the guy?
1: It's not a joke. It's serious business. Hand me that phone.
2: Yeah. What are you doing now?
1: Hello, Brewster Company? Mr. Van Haas, please. My name is... Thompson. Just tell Mr. Van Haas that I wish to speak to him in connection with South Africa. I'm sure he'll understand. Yeah. Yeah, I'll wait.
2: Phil, will you please tell me what you're doing?
1: I'm going to make an appointment with this man, Lou. I'm going to make a deal with him. For the Chinaman button.
5: Phil Thurston seems to have invented his own Chinaman button, but will his improved model work? It all depends on Mr. Walter Van Haas. We'll return shortly with Act Two.

0: Now let's go back to Phil Thurston, or rather, let's go back to Mr. Thompson.
1: Nice of you to come all the way downtown to meet me for lunch, Mr. Van Haas.
2: That's okay.
1: I'm sorry I don't have a permanent office, so a place like this is convenient for me.
2: You still haven't told me what business you're in, Mr. Thompson.
1: I would have come to your home for this meeting, but I didn't want to disturb your wife and children. You do have children, don't you?
2: I sure do. 5 of them.
1: How old are they?
2: Stepladder. 2, 4, 6, 8, 10.
1: That's a lot of mouths to feed.
2: Yep, and teeth to fill.
1: Yes, I don't doubt it.
2: Did you say that you were with that law firm in Johannesburg, Dries Hartog, and... Sorry, I can't remember the last name. I'm not sure I could pronounce it if I did.
1: Your family is Dutch, isn't it?
2: Yeah, my grandparents were Hollanders, but the rest of us are strictly Yanks.
1: Well, the answer is no. I don't come from the attorneys in Johannesburg, but I wanted to talk to you about their letter.
2: Frankly, we couldn't figure it out, Millie and I. That's my wife. I don't remember having any relatives in South Africa, and neither does my father.
1: Oh, your dad's alive, then?
2: Yes, he lives in Allentown. I called him, but he didn't have any answers.
1: Well, maybe I can help. You see, there is a relative, but a very distant one. One of those cousins 4 and 5 times removed.
2: What's his name?
1: Oh, it wouldn't mean anything to you if I told you.
2: Yeah, but you do know his name.
1: It is my business to know such things.
2: Well, that brings us back to the original question, doesn't it? About what business you're in.
1: The person who told me the name of your relative was a clerk in the offices of Dries, Hartog, and Beerenboek. He works for them, but you might say that he's on my payroll, too.
2: I don't think I understand.
1: He's the one who informed me about the letter that was being sent to you and why it was being sent.
2: Is there any reason why you can't tell me my cousin's name?
1: I'd rather not. I think you'll understand why. Later. But I will tell you something about him.
2: Fine.
1: He left the Netherlands with his family when he was very young. He's lived in South Africa since. He's in the diamond business.
2: Well, well.
1: He's a widower, he has no children, and he's rich. He is very, very rich. And at the moment, he has only one traceable heir.
2: Wait a minute. You mean that I actually do have a rich uncle in South Africa?
1: I know, I said cousin.
2: But that's incredible. I mean, Millie and I were kidding about it. We even said that he might be in the diamond business.
1: Oh, he is, very much so.
2: And are you saying that I'm his only heir?
1: That's correct.
2: Well, if there was the possibility of some kind of inheritance, why didn't the lawyer say so?
1: Simple enough. There was nothing to say.
2: What?
1: The attorneys were only performing a routine function, putting the gentleman's will in good order. Undoubtedly, they'll have to redraw the will sooner or later in favor of a closer relation, such as a new wife.
2: A wife?
1: You see, this rich cousin of yours is only 41 and in excellent health. How old are you, Mr. Van Haas?
2: 43. So that's all there was to it, just a routine inquiry.
1: At the moment, that's all there is to it.
2: Well, I'm not surprised. I never did believe you get something for nothing in this world.
1: I said, at the moment.
2: What do you mean?
1: Mr. Van Haas, you don't know this man in South Africa. You don't know the first thing about him. In fact, he means nothing at all to you.
2: I guess so.
1: The only way he could mean something to you is by dying, isn't that right?
2: Well, that's a rough way of putting it, but if you mean that he won't benefit me until his death, I guess that's obvious.
1: Now, what if I told you that this man will be dead in 2 or 3 days, and that his entire estate will be yours?
2: I thought you said he was healthy.
1: Well, I'm just asking how you would feel.
2: Sorry for the guy, I suppose.
1: Sorry about a man you don't know?
2: Well, he's a human being.
1: I see. Mr. Van Haas, did you read the newspaper this morning?
2: Yes, I did.
1: You looked at the obituary page?
2: Yeah, briefly.
1: Did you feel sorry for all the people whose death was reported? Did you feel any real sorrow for them?
2: No, I can't say I felt sorrow.
1: Because they were all strangers, weren't they?
2: All right, Mr. Thompson, I'm a human being, too, and I guess if I got a letter from Dries, Hartog, and whatever, telling me that I was rich, I wouldn't go into mourning. I'd probably go out and celebrate. If you saw my kids' dental bills, you'd understand.
1: But I do understand. Believe me, I understand very well. That's why I wanted to see you, to suggest arranging that happy event without the slightest trouble on your part, without any obligation until you're completely satisfied.
2: What the devil does that mean?
1: All you have to do is say yes. Just that one word and your dream will come true.
2: Yes to what?
1: In a short time, you'll receive another letter from Johannesburg informing you of the sad news that your cousin, Mr. Well, I still won't reveal his name. Let him remain anonymous. That'll make your decision a great deal easier, I'm sure.
2: What decision?
1: The decision to inherit his estate.
2: Now, hold it just a minute. Are you talking about...
1: Please, keep your voice down. Mr. Van Haas, I'm making this as easy for you as pushing a button. If you give your approval, my agents in Johannesburg will be contacted within hours. The rest will be handled simply and with dispatch. All you'll have to do is wait for official notification of your inheritance. When the money arrives, of course, I'll expect payment in the amount of 50% of the total. By our calculations, I'd say that total should be just about $1 million.
2: Good Lord, I think you mean it. I think you really do.
1: I know you have scruples, Mr. Van Haas, but I also think you have common sense.
2: Listen, Mr. Thompson, if that's your name...
1: Yes, of course, you're quite right. It isn't. But it's the name you'll use to get in touch with me.
2: I'm not getting in touch with you because I can give you your answer right now. It is no.
1: Well, don't be so hasty.
2: I never heard such a filthy proposition in my entire life.
1: Look, if the percentage is the problem, we can discuss it. Our organization has been known to be flexible about such
2: things. Money has nothing to do with it.
1: We could base our agreement on a sliding scale. That is, we would take 50% of any inherited amount up to and including $1 million. Anything after that, our percentage would be 40%. Does that sound more attractive?
2: You talk about it like it was some kind of a simple business deal.
1: But it is. Especially simple for you. A very clean, very uncomplicated deal. You do nothing at all, Mr. Van Haas. Can I make you understand that? You won't be connected to your cousin's desk in any way. In fact, our agents are so expert at what they do, it's almost certainly going to be called an accident. Believe me, we've never had the slightest bit of trouble in the past.
2: You heard my answer, Mr. Thompson. Now, if you'll excuse me...
1: You haven't had your lunch yet.
2: My appetite is gone.
1: Van Haas.
2: What?
1: I'm sorry. Perhaps I put the whole thing to you too bluntly. I shouldn't have expected a man like yourself to agree immediately.
2: Or ever.
1: All right. Maybe you'll never agree. But at least give yourself some time to think it over.
2: I don't need any time.
1: Just 12 hours. 12 hours, that's all I'm talking about. Now, if you change your mind any time during the next 12 hours, you can reach me at the Florentine Hotel on 51st Street. Hey, did you get that name?
2: I don't need to remember it, Mr. Thompson. I'd like to forget your name, too, in this whole conversation.
1: I'll be at the Florentine Hotel between 8 o'clock and midnight tonight. Don't call me after 12, my sleeping habits, you understand?
2: I don't see how you can sleep at all, Mr. Thompson.
1: You'd be amazed at how well rich men sleep.
2: Well, you can go to bed early tonight. Don't wait up for my call because there won't be one. Goodbye.
1: So long, Walter. I'll be hearing from you.
2: Oh, honey, honey, cut it out. Stop it. No. Tell me what the matter is.
3: Nothing. It's nothing.
2: It's got to be something, Millie. Are the kids okay?
3: Yes, they're all right.
2: It's pretty quiet in the playroom.
3: Well, that's because I packed the twins off to Mother. They were getting out of hand, Walter. I just couldn't stand it anymore.
2: Oh, okay, fine. I'm sure your mother is delighted. You know what's wrong with you? You're not eating right. You're eating like a bird these days.
3: Well, that's practically all I can afford to buy these days. Bird food. I didn't mean that, Walter. Honest, I didn't.
2: I know you didn't. I know it. Look, honey, I wish you'd see Dr. Julian and have him check you over.
3: Walter, I did see Dr. Julian.
2: You did? When?
3: This morning.
2: I didn't know you were going.
3: Well, I didn't want you to know. Not until I was sure, anyway.
2: Sure about what? Hey, you're not sick, are you? I mean, did he find anything serious?
3: No, I'm not sick. I'm pregnant, Walter.
2: What?
3: You see, I'm not over the hill after all. I can still make babies. It should be some sort of comfort, shouldn't it?
2: A baby?
3: Dr. Julian shook his finger at me and said he was going to call you sometime and give you a lecture on the population explosion.
2: Well, that's just great, honey.
3: No, Walter, it's not just great. Oh, honey, don't pretend to be happy about it. I just can't.
2: Well, it's not the end of the world.
3: Oh, that's right. It's a beginning, isn't it? That's what Mother said when I told her. She's always said that, even with the first one, with Peter, 10 years ago, almost 11. Walter, do you realize we've been married almost 13 years?
2: I know, Melly, and I know they haven't always been easy years.
3: Why is everything always beginning? When does the middle of everything start for us? Is our life just going to go from beginning to end without anything worthwhile in the middle? Oh, no!
2: What was that?
3: I asked Elsa to wash the dishes and put them away. Oh, I better get in there before they're all broken.
2: Melly, we have to talk.
3: After dinner, all right? I haven't even started it yet. I'm sorry.
2: It's all right. I've got some work to do anyway. Or some thinking, anyway.
1: That's right, Charlie. I'm staying downtown tonight.
4: Ah, you got something going for you, Phil?
1: You might say that.
4: Oh, you bachelors really have a good life. Where does she live? Pat around here?
1: Actually, I took a hotel room for a couple of days at the Florentine.
4: She wouldn't have a friend, would she? Oh, I could call Louise and tell her I have to work tonight. Nah, forget it. She'll never buy that. My wife's got a built-in lie detector.
1: Don't eat your heart out, Charlie. This is strictly a business proposition.
4: Yeah, I know your business propositions, Phil. Monkey business. You're trying to get a new client for the agency, right?
1: Something like that.
4: How do you think it looks? Will you get the deal?
1: Charlie, I'm almost dead sure of it.
0: Will Walter Van Haas press the Chinaman button? Would you press it to make $1 million? Well, before you answer, wait until we return with Act Three. Now let's pay a visit to the Florentine Hotel. It's a posh little hotel with all of the conveniences. And in room 610, there's a gentleman registered under the name of Thompson.
5: That was a request for the gang at the Williamsburg warehouse. And now here's the time and weather check. It's exactly 40 minutes past the hour.
6: Hello, Phil.
1: Hi, Lou. Come on in.
6: So, this is the Florentine Hotel, huh? Well, that's not a bad-looking room. What do they call this, a suite?
1: That's right. The bedroom is in there. Look at this bar setup. Glasses, refrigerator, everything.
6: It's nice. Very nice.
1: You want a drink? All I got is vodka.
6: Oh, no, thanks. I'm strictly a Scotch man. You know that.
1: Sorry about that.
6: That's okay. I'm not staying long. I'll just leave the layouts and the reports for you to look over. We can talk about them in the morning at the shop.
1: Relax, Lou. Your wife knows you're working late tonight, doesn't she?
6: Yeah, she knows.
1: Well, sit down. Take it easy. Look, I got some orange juice. I can make you a screwdriver.
6: No, thanks, Phil.
1: Guess I have to drink alone, then. Well, aren't you going to ask me about your friend, Van Haas?
6: What about him?
1: I told you I was going to see him today, or rather that Mr. Thompson was going to see him.
6: Did you?
1: That's right. I saw him for lunch and told him the whole story about how easy it was for him to become a millionaire just by pushing the Chinaman button. Or maybe I should have called it the Dutchman button.
6: Did he believe it, Phil?
1: All the way.
6: But did he go for it? I mean, about having the guy in South Africa killed.
1: No, he wouldn't go along.
6: Ah, so Charlie was right.
1: He said no because he was scared. He was afraid that he was getting into something too deep for him.
6: Well, maybe that wasn't it, Phil. Maybe he is the kind of guy Charlie says he is.
1: Maybe he was that kind of guy, Lou. And that was before he ever got really tempted. A lot of people are honest because they never had anything worth being dishonest about. Am I right?
6: You don't think much of people, do you?
1: I think people are people, that's all. Open your eyes, Lou. Look at what's happening all around you. Everybody's on the grab. You don't know that by now. You've been living in a cave all your life.
6: All right. I don't want to argue with you.
1: Everybody's corruptible, Lou. Everybody. High and low.
6: Yeah, it sure looks like it these days.
1: These days, old days, any days. We're just hearing more about it now. That's the only difference.
6: But there are limits, Phil. I mean, like what you offered Van Haas. Well, let's face it, you were talking about murder.
1: Maybe that's the word that came to his mind, too. But when he thinks it over, he'll give it a different name. He'll come to the conclusion that all I was talking about was pushing a button.
6: You mean you still think he'll say yes?
1: I told him to call me here. That's why I took this suite at the hotel under the name of Thompson.
6: So that's what it was. I figured, I don't know, that you had some chick you didn't want to know your right name.
1: I told Van Haas to call me here any time before midnight, in case he changed his mind.
6: Before midnight? It's almost 11 o'clock now.
1: That's right.
6: Well, why did you give him a deadline?
1: Because he needs one. We all need one, or we postpone things forever.
6: Phil, I don't think he'll call.
1: Why not?
6: I think the guy's already made up his mind.
1: Oh, no, he hasn't. He's watching the clock right now, just as we are. He's watching those hands move towards 12, thinking about how simple it would be to pick up the phone and call. You see, that's the beauty part of the whole thing, the simplicity. You remember that old camera slogan? You press the button, we do the rest.
6: No, I don't think you're right. I don't think he'll do it.
1: I can see him right this minute, Lou. Maybe he's in bed, looking up at the ceiling. Maybe he's locked himself up in the study, and he's telling himself all the reasons why he shouldn't say yes. Then he wonders if he's really fair to make the decision all by himself. I mean, there's his wife, too. He remembers all the little deprivations, all the promises he made to her when they were younger, those trips to Europe, the mink coat. Then there are the kids, of course. 5 kids, Lou. Think what that money would mean to them. He's really moved by the thought of the kids.
6: You know, maybe I'll have a drink after all.
1: He's not thinking of himself, of course. No, he doesn't count. The things he would like to do, the places he wants to see, or that car he wants to own. You ever know a man who didn't want some car he couldn't afford? Yeah. And then there's that nice, smug feeling of security he could have with that pile of money swelling with interest in some bank that never thought he was worth more than a calendar at Christmas.
6: Well, maybe he is thinking all that, Phil, but just the same, I don't think he'll call.

0: Walter, are you still awake?
1: Yeah.
0: Do you feel all right?
1: Yeah, I'm okay.
0: You're not still thinking about it, are you?
1: About what?
0: About, you know, the baby.
1: Oh, no. No, Emily, I wasn't thinking about the baby. Go back to sleep, honey.
0: Well, you know, I'm less than 2 months gone, honey. If you're really upset about...
1: Stop that kind of talk.
0: Well, I just thought... Well, there are alternatives.
1: I'm sick of hearing about that alternative. I heard about it the last time you were pregnant, remember?
0: I'm sorry. I know you're worried about money. I know all the debts we have.
1: We'll get along.
0: Honey, you're not angry with me.
1: No, I'm not angry. I'm just restless. I've got business worries. Can't turn my mind off. Oh,
0: why don't you read a while?
1: The light will keep you awake. I'll go to the living room.
0: Walter?
1: Yep.
0: I love you.
1: I love you too, Millie. Listen to that clock. Why do cheap clocks have to tick so loud? Yeah, we've got to get ourselves an electric one, maybe one of those digital clocks.
0: Darling, they cost money.
1: Yes. What doesn't? Hello? Oh, yeah, I ordered the scotch. Oh, you can, huh? All right, thanks. Sorry, Lou. Room service can't deliver from the bar after 11:30.
2: That's okay, Phil. I don't really want to drink anyway.
1: I'm almost out of liquor myself.
2: You're almost out of time, too.
1: 11:45. See, I just can't believe it. I can't believe that guy could be that stupid.
2: Is that what you call it?
1: Of course. I mean, who wouldn't jump at a chance like this? Oh, I'm making it so easy for him, so painless. Easier than scratching along on a paycheck shot through with deductions. Easier than bowing and scraping every day of your life to people whose guts he hates. You know old man Brewster. Can you imagine having to be nice to that guy every day?
2: We did it.
1: Yes. That's why I know.
2: Ah, Phil... I think you're taking this joke much too much to heart. You're letting it mean too much to you.
1: There's still time left for him to call.
2: But he won't.
1: He's probably getting panicky right now.
2: What about you, Phil?
1: He sees the whole thing slipping away from him. He's telling himself how dumb he is. He's telling himself that the Chinaman doesn't mean a thing to
2: Dutchman.
1: Him.
2: Dutchman.
1: He's telling himself that he's got a bigger duty, a greater responsibility to his wife, to his kids, even himself.
2: Well, you forget it, it's over.
1: It's no concern of his what happened 7,000 miles away. He doesn't have to dirty his hands. All he has to do is call.
2: You're lost, Phil. Why don't you admit it? Aren't you going to answer it?
1: Sure. I'll answer it.
2: Maybe room service again.
1: Maybe. Hello?
3: Mr. Thompson, this is Walter von Haas.
1: Okay, I'm coming. Who is it?
4: Room service.
1: Ah, breakfast. Come on in, I'm starving.
4: Yes, sir.
1: Are you sure those scrambled eggs are hot? They tasted like rubber yesterday morning.
4: They should be all right, sir.
1: Yeah, well, you tell the chef he'll hear from me if they aren't.
4: Yes, sir. Will you sign right here, sir?
1: Okay. There we are.
4: Thank you. I'll be back later for the table.
1: Half an hour, that's all I need.
4: Yes, sir.
1: I guess my shower's going to have to wait. Oh, now what? Hello.
5: Phil.
1: Hello. Oh, hi, what's up?
5: How come you're still at the hotel? I thought you were just going to stay there 1 or 2 days. It's the third day now.
1: I like it here. May stay until the end of the week. Besides, I saw some great-looking chicks at the bar downstairs. Well, what's happening?
5: Nothing. I was just wondering if you knew anything about, Van Haas.
1: Walter Van Haas? He's just waiting for the mailman, Lou. Waiting to hear the good news from South Africa.
5: I spoke to Charlie Edwards. Mrs. Van Haas called in sick yesterday.
1: Yeah, I'll bet he was sick. I'll bet he was home planning on ways to spend all that money he thinks he's going to get. $1 million. No, 500 grand.
5: Are you coming into the office soon, Phil?
1: Sure, I'll be there just as soon as I finish breakfast and grab a shower.
5: I'll see you later, then.
1: All right. I'll bet those eggs are cold for sure. Oh, for Pete's sake, it's a conspiracy.
6: Hello, Mr. Thompson.
1: Well, what are you doing here?
6: May I come in?
1: I told you not to get in touch with me, Van Haas.
6: Yes, I know you did, but I had to talk to you in person.
1: I told you that it was for your own protection.
6: Now, don't worry. I found out your room number, and I came up the back stairs. Nobody knows I'm here.
1: Well, why are you here?
6: Please let me come in.
1: All right. As you can see, I'm just about to take a shower, so whatever you have to say, would you make it fast?
6: Yes, I'll make it fast.
1: Well, I hope you haven't come here to say that you changed your mind, because it's too late for that. The thing is over and done with.
6: It is? You're sure of that?
1: Yep. As soon as you gave me your okay, I was in touch with our agents in Johannesburg. They didn't waste any time either.
6: And it went all right?
1: Flawlessly, just as I promised.
6: Ah.
1: All you have to do is wait.
6: Yes, I see. I just had to hear it from you, Mr. Thompson. I had to hear it for myself.
1: Well, now you've heard it. Now you go home and you wait for the mailman.
6: Yes. The mailman.
1: What's the matter, Van Haas? You look strange. You feel all right?
6: Oh, yes, I feel fine. Truth is, I never felt better in my life.
1: Good. Good. I'm glad to hear it.
6: I feel a lot different than I felt 2 days ago. I can't tell you what a torture it was for me to make that phone call to you. Absolute torture. But after I hung up, I felt as light as a feather.
1: You did, huh?
6: Yeah, felt fine. I felt wonderful. Even though I got myself involved in killing a man. It's funny, isn't it?
1: It was easy, wasn't it? Just like I said it would be.
6: Yes, that's the word. I never knew anything could be that easy. Changed me, Mr. Thompson. I saw how stupid I'd been all my life. How stupid most of us are to waste the one life we're given. I owe you a lot.
1: Well, if you came to say thanks, you're welcome. Now, if you'll excuse me...
6: I felt like a giant. I felt there was nothing I couldn't do. I was a coward before, a weakling. But you showed me a better way.
1: Okay. Would you go home now, Mr. Van Haas? I mean, the less we see of each other, the better. Now, when the money arrives, I'll be in touch with you about my 50%.
6: Yes, your 50%. That's really what I wanted to discuss, Mr. Thompson. Tell me, does this fireplace work? Or is it just for show?
1: I really wouldn't know.
6: But I see that they have all the implements.
1: What are you doing with that poker? Van Haas, are you crazy?
6: Sorry, Mr. Thompson, but 100% is so much better.
4: I thought I'd have to bring a hammer or something, but a poker was so much better. Now, into the bathroom, Mr. Thompson. Up into the shower. Yeah.
6: What a shame that you slipped in the tub, Mr. Thompson. What a terrible shame. Now I have to go home to wait for the mailman.
7: I'll be back in a moment with a final thought. 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

0: Come in. Welcome. Welcome to Mystery Theater. I am Hyman Brown. It is said that each of us takes the limits of our field of vision for the limits of the world. And why not? For what is the world? Obviously, it must be the realm of the five senses. Plus now and then, here and there, perhaps a few extra ones.
1: I said, Miss Towers, that I want you.
2: Sir, I'm shocked.
1: You should be overjoyed. Here you are, a mousy little schoolteacher.
2: If I'm a mousy little schoolteacher, why do you want to marry me?
1: Who said anything about marriage? You'll live with me, travel with me, enjoy the world.
2: And what happens to me afterward?
1: Miss Towers, you're one of those people who've been brought up to worry about tomorrow. What if tomorrow never comes?
0: Our mystery drama, The Fall of Gentryville, was written especially for the Mystery Theater by Sam Dan and stars Michael Tolan. I'll be back shortly with Act One. They say a virtuous woman is an insult to the devil. To Satan, of course, purity and moral rectitude are like red flags to a bull. Decency and chastity to Old Nick are abominations to be destroyed. And so, through the centuries, Mephistopheles has spent his time roaming the earth, for that was his mission, which is to seduce the innocent, degrade the righteous, and corrupt the saintly. They also say, unfortunately, that he isn't as busy these days as formerly, since so many people seem to be doing fewer and fewer things that would offend him. Well, before we can form a conclusion, it's necessary for our story to have a beginning. But in order for us to begin this particular story, we must start with the ending. Just stay with us. We'll sort it all out before we're finished.
3: Hey, Pete! Pete! Now, don't pretend you don't hear me. Get in here and shut the door. Probably can't hear himself think.
4: Yeah? What would you be thinking about anyhow, Gomez?
3: Just close that door, huh? Now, where were you going?
4: Oh, no place in particular.
3: You weren't by any chance going to sneak down to Dusek's for a couple of quick ones, were you?
4: You know me, Gomez. I'm on the wagon.
3: And I'm willing to bet that wagon's already off the track.
4: I'm entitled to a lunch hour.
3: You can eat on the plane.
4: What plane?
3: You're headed for a town called, I got it written down here someplace. Gentryville. That is, if you can find it.
4: Why won't I be able to find it?
3: Because it's missing.
4: How can a town be missing?
3: As of right now, people can no longer find Gentryville.
4: Where's it supposed to be?
3: In the mountains, 30 miles north of Janesburg on Interstate 989.
4: So why can't people find this place? This, Gentryville?
3: You haven't been paying attention. Gentryville isn't there anymore.
4: What is there?
3: I guess whatever was there before Gentryville existed. Trees, rocks, bushes, hills, nature.
4: You're telling me this town just disappeared?
3: Finally, it's beginning to sink in. Listen, Pete. All the wire services, the networks, feature writers from all over the country are headed there. And what are they going to write about?
4: How do I know what they're going to write about?
3: I don't care what they write about, but I do know what you're going to write.
4: You do?
3: Whatever it is, it's going to be different, unusual, provocative, off the beaten track, sure to win the Pulitzer Prize.
4: Hey, now, Gomez.
3: It had better. It's the only way I can justify keeping you on staff.
4: Now, wait a minute.
3: This is your golden opportunity, Pete, baby.
4: To do what?
3: To prove you're not a has-been. You'll show them you're not all washed up and all dried out. You just go there and find that town.
5: Ladies and gentlemen of the media, I'm here to tell you everything we know.
4: Which isn't much.
5: Anyhow, this is the site of the village of Gentryville. It was a hamlet of some 600 people, and it stood right here.
4: Right where?
5: Here. Just where all of us are standing now.
4: Come on, Sheriff. What are you trying to run here? There's absolutely no sign of any kind of buildings.
5: Well, I appreciate your attitude. It is hard to believe. But right here where I'm standing was Jebson's General Store. And 50 feet to the left was Crowder's Barber Shop. And just past that was the Gentryville Bank, which also contained a post office. The church was right down that way. And there was a row of houses along the road.
4: What road?
5: Well, there was a road leading further up the mountain. Just as it made the turn, you could see Mason's service station. Then there was the grammar school.
2: Sheriff, that clump of trees is standing exactly where you said the general store was.
5: That's right, ma'am.
2: But those are full-grown maples.
5: Elm trees, ma'am.
2: Well, whatever they are, they have to be, what, 30, 40, 50 years old?
5: Oh, some of them appear to be a couple of hundred.
2: But you're saying that only yesterday there was a town where these trees are standing.
5: Folks, we're trying to cooperate with the media as best we can. All we can say is the village of Gentryville has disappeared as if the earth has just swallowed her up.
4: And the people?
5: And the people, too. Every last living soul.
2: But how could all...
5: Folks, there's no point asking me any questions. All I can tell you is what happened. Now, from here on, you know as much as I do.
4: Is it all right if we look around?
5: I sure wish you would. Maybe you all might come up with something.
2: Hello, Pete.
4: Hello, Kate.
2: Who are you working for?
4: Gomez took me on.
2: Gomez? I'll bet he isn't paying you a fraction of what you're worth.
4: He's the only one who's willing to pay me anything at all.
2: You all right, Pete?
4: I'm all right today. That's the best I can hope for.
2: What do you make of this thing?
4: It could be a hoax.
2: What kind of a hoax?
4: This whole region is having a bad summer. Hotels are half empty.
2: So it could be a publicity dodge.
4: But it isn't. This was a place called Gentryville. It's on the state roster. It stood right here.
2: How could the town and everybody in it just vanish?
4: And without a trace, as if it had never existed.
2: I've got a camera crew up here. They're shooting, but I don't know how to handle the pictures.
4: Use a mystery angle.
2: Mystery?
4: What strange trick of fate? What mysterious force of nature?
2: That's good for the 11 o'clock news tonight. Where do I go from there?
4: This is the kind of story you have to wait for. Oh, Sheriff.
5: Hey, yes, sir?
4: You were telling us there was a row of houses.
5: That's right. There was. Street down this way. Oh, there was 15, 20 houses, I'm trying to recall.
4: And that's where everyone lived?
5: No. There were some farms going further out away from town.
4: And they're gone, too?
5: Yes, sir. Every last one of them. We had the National Guard and the U.S. government. Nobody knows what to say. I'd advise you folks of the media to start heading back for Janesburg in a little bit.
4: Why?
5: For your own good. It gets dark up here fast. And these roads can be mighty treacherous, even in the daylight.
2: Hi, Pete. I thought you were on the wagon.
4: Ginger ale. How long are you staying here?
2: Oh, my producer says give it another day. What are you reading?
4: I have here a copy of the Gentryville telephone directory. It is, as you can see, a rather slim volume.
2: More like a pamphlet.
4: You could almost memorize all the names. Bacon's, Crowder's, Jepson's, Mason's, Quentin's, Stallworth's. Less than 50 all told. The earth simply swallowed them up.
2: How?
4: How is unimportant. The earth just did it. The question we should ask is, why?
2: Why?
4: Yes, why? What did they do?
2: You mean the earth swallowed them up because of something they may have done?
4: Why not? Is there another explanation?
2: Sure.
4: What is it?
2: As a matter of fact, I'm writing it up now.
4: You want to tell me about it?
2: Well, the Army engineers are in town, plus some people from the Department of the Interior. Also engineer types. These learned folk will come up with a variation on the earth fault hypothesis.
4: You think so?
2: What else can they do? Various and sundry shifts in the subsurface?
6: Beneath the crust of the earth is molten lava, gas, and whatnot. This stuff is always forcing itself up here, there, everywhere, causing sudden chasms and things. That's what happened to Gentryville. But you know that's how it'll all come out.
4: You sound as if you don't believe it.
6: Oh, I believe it. I mean, what else can you believe?
4: What else?
6: Well, what else is there? There was some sort of subterranean regurgitation in the area of Gentryville.
4: And the whole place fell into a hole, which was covered up immediately by the surrounding terrain.
6: There. You've got it.
4: Leaving absolutely no trace at all. And you believe it.
6: You don't?
4: It's just, I'd like to know what these people did.
6: And what does that mean?
4: We've been told that cities have been wiped out because of evil.
6: Oh, well, this becomes another kind of discussion.
4: Why?
6: Okay, how do we handle it?
4: The town of Gentryville and every single living inhabitant disappeared from the face of the earth because...
6: Yeah, because?
4: Because of... Take a deep breath for this. Sin.
6: Sin?
4: It's happened before.
6: And that's to become the lead paragraph in your story?
4: It could be.
6: Oh, Pete, please.
4: What is it?
6: This is your chance to come back. At least you've got a job.
4: And I'm trying to do it.
6: Pete, maybe we could even work things so we could... Maybe we could, you know, start again.
4: Kate, part of the problem was you thought you had to edit all my stories.
6: I know. I know. Well, I was wrong. Maybe I was jealous. I know you're the better writer.
4: But you always had the better jobs.
6: Oh, that has nothing to do with talent.
4: What are we arguing about?
6: Well, don't... You shouldn't do something silly.
4: If I say that Gentryville might have vanished from the face of the earth because it was guilty of sin, that's being silly?
6: Well,
4: I... Kate, I refer you to the great book that must be the cornerstone of all our lives. The Bible.
6: Well,
4: what? These things are not supposed to happen anymore?
6: Just be careful how you handle it. Gomez has a very short fuse.
4: I can't write scared. I can't pick and choose my thoughts to make sure I select the ones that'll protect my job.
6: You actually believe the town of Gentryville was punished?
4: I'm looking for facts.
6: Such as?
4: Oh, here's a man who can help us. Hello, Sheriff.
7: Evening, folks. Everybody treating you right in town?
4: First rate.
7: Yeah, that's good. Janesburg's never had nearly so much play from the media. We want to make a nice impression.
6: Oh, I'm sure you have.
7: We got the best swimming, fishing, sailing in the entire state.
4: Sheriff, could you answer a question?
7: It'd be my privilege.
4: The people who lived in Gentryville.
7: Yeah, what about them?
4: What kind of men and women were they?
7: Oh, nicest folks you'd ever want to meet.
4: This is off the record, Sheriff. You don't have to be afraid to tell me the truth.
7: Well, the truth is they were. Well, how can I put this? And I'm not saying it because, you should speak well of the dead, but they were just too good to be true.
4: In what way?
7: Well, they were just so honest and upright, trustworthy. There's never been even a breathing of any kind of scandal whatsoever.
4: Then you would classify it as a moral sort of town.
7: I would say without fear, doubt, or hesitation, Gentryville was the most moral, law-abiding, righteous, sin-free town in all these United States.
6: All right, Pete. Now, what do you say?
0: What can you say? He was starting to expound with a theory that Gentryville may have been punished for its transgressions. But it now develops that these were few and far between. Just about non-existent. So, what are we left with? We must still come up with an explanation for the disappearance of Gentryville. We can try again in Act Two. Night shall be filled with music, and the cares that infest the day shall fold their tents like the Arabs and silently steal away. The reason we quote Mr. Longfellow here is because those Arabs that still lead the Bedouin life leave no trace in the desert sand when they decide to move their villages. They disappear completely. But how could that happen to a town in these United States? A permanent place made of wood and stone, built to last forever.
6: Hello, Pete.
4: Oh, phone in your story?
6: Thanks to you, I had one.
4: Thanks to me.
6: I used your mystery hooker. What strange trick of fate, what mysterious force of nature, and so on. Do you mind?
4: It's okay.
6: What have you written?
4: Nothing, Kate.

0: Or he is. That being the case, what am I doing down here?
1: Pete, don't go.
0: I'll see you around, Kate. And so, of the little hamlet of Gentryville, there remains not a stick, not a brick, not a single sign of life. And where have they gone? The Bacons, the Crowders, the Jepsons, the Masons. And where is she gone? Miss Jenny Towers, who lived all alone in a house on Gentryville Lane. Where is she? And who was she? Would you know what happened, Miss Jenny Towers?
1: Yes.
0: Would you know why it happened, Miss Jenny Towers?
1: Yes.
0: Will you tell me?
1: Will you promise to believe me?
0: Of course I... Hey, wait. Who are you?
1: Jenny? Jenny Towers?
0: Jenny Towers?
1: You came up here to see me, didn't you?
0: Jenny Towers?
1: Yes.
0: You're real?
1: Of course.
0: But what are you doing here?
1: I live here.
0: That here doesn't exist any longer.
1: I know.
0: Well, what are you doing here in the forest all alone at night?
1: I was waiting for you.
0: For me? You don't even know me.
1: I wanted to make sure someone would know the story.
0: What story?
1: What happened to us here in Gentryville? I saw all of you, reporters, writers, correspondents, here today. Of them all, I think only you would know how to tell it.
0: Look, you don't want to stand out there. Come into the car and sit down.
1: No. You better come with me.
0: Where?
1: To where my house used to be.
0: Jenny, Miss Towers.
1: Jenny is all right.
0: Is it wise to go wandering around here at night?
1: We're not wandering around. I know where I am.
0: Yes, but I...
1: Don't you want to come with me?
0: All right. I find it hard to believe that all this is actually happening.
1: Why? Oh, be careful. The ground is rough. Now, you see, just on this rise, this is where my house used to be. And this is where he came.
0: He?
1: Yes. The one who began and ended it all.
0: Who are you talking about?
1: Mr. Mallow. Oh, Mr. Mallow. He was young, no more than 30, and handsome and rich. Oh, you could see he was rich.
0: Mr. Mallow. What was his first name?
1: I don't know. It didn't matter. This Mr. Mallow now. I was sitting on my porch. It was a Sunday afternoon, and I could see him coming up the road. The road that used to be here. He was dressed for walking in the country. Comfortable boots, a corduroy jacket. But you could tell they were expensive clothes. I was listening to a concert on the radio.
2: Hello.
1: Hello.
2: Mind if I listen?
1: Won't you come up and sit down?
2: You're very kind.
1: Do you like Mozart?
2: Oh, Mozart. I know him very well.
1: That's an odd way of putting it.
2: Really?
1: What you mean is, you know his work very well. But it sounded as if you said you knew Mozart very well. And that would be impossible.
2: It would.
1: Of course. He died almost 200 years ago.
2: Yes. Oh, I see where you might think that's impossible.
1: And you don't?
2: We live in a world where anything can happen.
1: Oh. Are you staying at one of the hotels down in the valley, Mr...
2: Mallow.
1: Mr. Mallow. My name is Jenny Towers.
2: I know.
1: You know?
2: Oh. I know everything about you.
1: You do?
2: Oh, yes. You were born and raised in Gentryville. Your parents died and left you this house. You were engaged to be married, but he was killed in Vietnam.
1: Now, where did you find all...
2: And so you just stayed on here, teaching school.
1: Why would you even...

0: want to find out these things about me?
1: Why? Because I want you.
0: I beg your pardon?
1: I believe you heard me.
0: I heard, but I'm not sure I understand.
1: My dear Jenny, what is there not to understand?
0: But what are you talking about?
1: You know very well what I'm talking about. I want you.
0: Sir, I don't wish to continue this conversation.
1: Why not?
0: Because
1: you should be overjoyed that someone like me has opened such a conversation. Here you are, a mousy little old maid country school teacher.
0: If I am a mousy little old maid country school teacher, why do you want me?
1: Because you appeal to me. That's why I'll make you rich.
0: But I don't want to marry you.
1: Who said anything about marriage? You'll travel the high spots of the world, London, Paris, Rome. You'll live in luxury. The greatest designers, couturiers, shall create your fabulous wardrobe. Now say no.
0: No.
1: No? Why?
0: What happens to me afterward?
1: Oh, I see. It is not moral scruple, but practical consideration.
0: Oh, I didn't mean it that way. Although, I admit that's part of it, too. Oh, I simply couldn't do what you ask. It goes against everything I believe in.
1: You know what that sounds like.
0: Yes. Stiff, stuffy, self-righteous, perhaps.
1: And so completely out of tune with the times.
0: I don't wish to seem inhospitable, but I would like to say goodbye to you, Mr. Mallow.
1: Oh, never say goodbye, Miss Towers. But always, au revoir.
2: That man's name was Mr. Mallow?
0: Yes.
2: And you're saying that he came from out of nowhere to proposition you? Why?
0: Why? Well, I'm not really bad looking, am I?
2: No, but why you?
0: He said I appealed to him.
2: And he offered you everything. And you turned him down. Why?
0: Because what he was proposing was immoral.
2: Is that the only reason? Pure morality?
0: Yes. I'd like to think pure morality was the only reason, but I know now when you analyze morality, it can be made up of many things. Fear, vanity.
2: But he did leave you.
0: Yes.
2: And was that the end of it?
0: It was just the beginning. The next day, I stopped in at the bank. And Mr. Bacon, it was his bank. You know, he was just coming out of his office. And with him was Mr. Mallow.
3: Morning, Jenny.
0: Good morning, Mr. Bacon.
3: Jenny, I'd like you to meet our newest depositor, Mr. Mallow.
1: Miss Towers and I have already met.
3: That a fact.
1: I am so glad to see you again, Miss Towers. May I invite you to have lunch with me?
0: No, thank you.
1: Well, another time, perhaps. Good day, Miss Towers.
4: Mr. Bacon?
3: Yes, yes. Good day, sir. Jenny, why didn't you want to have lunch with him?
0: Why?
3: He's sweet on you. You can see it. And the fellow's a millionaire.
0: He is?
3: Jenny, he just opened an account here. I mean, I'm not allowed to disclose the exact amount of what it is, but it is handsome.
0: Mr. Bacon, why did he open an account with you?
3: He didn't say. He implied. He said this town looked like a potential gold mine.
0: What kind of gold mine?
3: Yes, sir, Jenny, he said the potential here was unlimited. Absolutely unlimited. And he wanted to get in on the ground floor.
0: The ground floor of what?
3: The greatest development this part of the country has ever seen.
0: Development? What does that mean? Exactly.
3: Well, growth. After all, what have they got in the valley that we don't have up here and better? We can become one of the biggest resorts in the world.
0: Is that what we really want?
3: Why shouldn't we want it?
0: What happens to our sleepy little village?
3: We wake up, that's what happens.
0: But I thought everyone around here was happy with the way things are.
3: How can you be happy just stagnating?
0: Mr. Bacon...
3: Take your old property now. Forget the house, but you've got 4 acres. And we were talking, Mr. Mallow and I. Do you have any idea how much that land will be worth?
0: Mr. Bacon, please, don't listen to this, Mr. Mallow. don't pay any attention to him.
3: Why not, Jenny?
0: I'm scared. Terribly scared.
3: Of what?
0: Of what's going to happen to all of us.
3: Now, Jenny, what could happen?
4: We've seen what could happen. Indeed, what did happen. The town simply disappeared with everyone in it. But is all this related to the mysterious Mr. Mallow? To answer that question, we require a third act, which I shall bring to you presently. The history of the world is in every real sense the story of disappearances. Nations, kingdoms, empires rise, have their day, and then simply vanish. But these things, as a rule, don't happen overnight or even suddenly. It takes time, years, decades, even centuries. We have, however, accelerated the process. We're talking about a town named Gentryville that was there one evening and gone the following morning.
2: What you're telling me is that this Mr. Mallow decided to stay in town.
0: Yes. Soon everybody knew him. Everybody liked him.
2: Everybody but you.
0: I was a minority of one. But every day, Mr. Mallow would stop at my house. Oh, it's you.
1: Of course. May I come in?
0: For what purpose?
1: For what purpose? Oh, my goodness.
0: Well, I know how that sounds.
1: Yeah, then why did you say it?
0: Because it needed saying. There is no future for you and me.
1: Anything about a future? I'm only talking about a present. An exciting, exhilarating, fantastic present.
0: But I am not interested.
1: Well, tomorrow's another day.
0: Goodbye, Mr. Mallow.
1: I'll never say goodbye. Just auf Wiedersehen.
3: Morning, Jenny.
0: I should like to cash a check, Mr. Bacon.
3: Of course, glad you dropped in.
0: School starts next week, you know. I thought I'd go over to Janesburg and see about my fall wardrobe.
3: Yeah, too, from this time, you won't have to do that anymore. We'll have the smartest shops right here in Gentryville to service the guests at the new hotel.
0: Oh, Mr. Bacon.
3: You don't believe it.
0: Well, I...
3: This thing is taking shape right before our very eyes. We've been having meetings with Mr. Mallow almost every day.
0: Meetings?
3: I'm to handle all the financing. You won't believe it if I tell you how much money Mr. Mallow put into the bank for that purpose. Joe Crowder and Marv Jepson are going to build this fantastic shopping arcade. Conrad Mason's going to construct the hotel. I tell you, everyone stands to make a fortune selling his land.
0: But why? Why is this Mr. Mallow doing it?
3: Because it's a sound investment, that's why.
0: But why here? Why this place?
3: Jenny, you reach a certain point where you say, take the money and run.
0: I never heard you talk like that, Mr. Bacon.
3: When opportunity knocks, don't leave her standing cold and lonely on the doorstep, because sure as you're born, she's going to go knock somewhere else.
0: But I still don't know why.
3: I am going to make you an offer for your property, Jenny. A tremendous offer.
0: I still don't understand that, Mr. Mallow.
3: Jenny, I've known you since you were a baby.
0: What is it, Mr. Bacon?
3: You're a wonderful girl, in every way.
0: Yes?
3: But, you know, it's been some years now since Teddy was killed in the war.
0: What are you trying to say?
3: And it isn't as if the two of you were married. As I recall, you weren't really even engaged. You just had a sort of an understanding.
0: What does all this have to do with what...
3: You've got to start showing an interest in fellas again. Or else you'll really wind up an old maid. Now, what's wrong with Mr. Mallow? Can't you just talk to him? Keep him happy?
0: I have already talked to him.
3: Oh?
0: And we have reached an understanding.
3: You have?
0: Yes. He wants to have an affair with me. And we both understand that I won't agree to it.
3: Jenny, I can't believe that.
0: That's what I would have to do to keep him happy. Would you want me to do it?
3: Jenny, what a thing to say.
0: I had this terrible feeling. I knew something was going to happen. The whole town was going crazy.
2: Crazy? How?
0: There was... Well, it was a change in character. It had always been kind of a happy, lazy place. Nobody worked too hard, and if the trout were biting, certainly during deer season, nobody worked at all.
2: And now?
0: Now? Oh, now it was, I don't know, frantic. Frantic and frightening.
2: In what way?
0: Mr. Bacon called me and asked me to come over to the bank.
3: Sit down, Jenny. Oh, what am I going to do about this phone? It won't stop ringing. Hello? Yes, Mary. Go right ahead. Money's available. No question, no problem. Start hiring labor. It's a madhouse. Madhouse. But that's progress.
0: What did you want to see me about, Mr. Bacon?
3: What do I want to see you about? Oh, I got a million things here. Oh, yes. Mr. Mallow worked things out so that we could all have a better deal.
0: I am not interested in anything, Mr. Mallow.
3: We're not going to sell him the land. We'll just sell him the rights to use it.
0: I said I am not interested.
3: Can you imagine? We get all that money and we still
0: Mr. Bacon, our... was there anything else you wanted to talk to me about?
3: Anything else? What else could be possibly so important?
0: In that case, I'll be going.
3: Jenny, please, listen. There's something we do have to talk about.
0: Yes?
3: We had a meeting last night.
0: Who did?
3: Most of us. I guess you could say all of us, except you.
0: A meeting? What was it about?
3: Mr. Mallow was there. And things are going fine, first rate. Except Mr. Mallow seems very sad.
0: He does.
3: He felt that everybody in this town was being very nice to him. Except you.
0: Except me. Well, yes, that's true.
3: You admit it.
0: But you have to understand. I am the only one in this town who's supposed to be nice to him in a special way.
3: Jenny, he's really very nice.
0: What are you saying, Mr. Bacon?
3: Now, Jenny, don't get excited. Don't jump to conclusions. It's just...
0: It's just what?
3: It's just that there's so much involved here.
5: Well, good morning, everyone.
3: Mr. Mallow, won't you have a seat?
5: Thank you. Good morning, Jenny.
3: How are things going this morning?
5: How are they going? Well, we have encountered a stumbling block.
3: What do you mean? Anything serious?
5: Quite serious. Indeed, serious enough to cast a fatal shadow over the entire enterprise.
3: But I thought things were just humming along.
5: Oh, they were. But we seem to have struck a sour note.
0: I'm sure you gentlemen will excuse me.
5: Oh, don't go, Jenny Towers. The discussion I'm about to have with Mr. Bacon concerns you.
0: But I am not concerned with anything where you're involved, Mr. Mallow. Goodbye, gentlemen.
5: Never say goodbye. Just say ciao. Good evening.
0: What do you want?
5: Oh, now, is that a way to greet your lover?
0: I think it's time we put a stop to this.
5: How can we stop what hasn't even begun?
0: Mr. Mallow, I am going to call the sheriff.
5: The nearest sheriff is in Janesburg, and that's 30 miles away. He could never get here in time to help you.
0: Help me?
5: Yes, to help you.
0: Don't touch me!
5: Don't be silly, Jenny.
0: Let go of me!
5: Come back here. Where do you think you're going?
0: Help me! Help me! Somebody! Help me!
5: Nobody's going to help you. They're all on my side.
0: I have friends. They'll help me. Oh, Mr. Bacon! Mr. Bacon! Help me! Help me! Mr.
5: He's
0: Bacon!
5: Not going to help.
0: Oh, somebody! Mr. Crowder, Mr. Crowder, he's on my side. Mr. Sauer, Mr. Sauer, he's one of my people. Somebody, help me.
5: Every door is closed against you.
0: These are my friends. They love me.
5: Now they love me more.
0: Who are you?
5: I said, give her to me, and they said, take her.
0: No, they never said that.
5: Oh, they're saying it now. Listen.
0: No.
5: Call for help. Call for help again.
0: Help me.
5: Now, listen to their answer. Listen to the silence. The silence, that's their answer.
0: I know who you are. I know.
6: You're the devil!
3: The devil?
6: Listen! Listen, everybody! He's the devil! Don't sell yourself to the devil!
5: What an idea!
6: If you give me to him, you're also giving yourself. He'll take you, too!
5: Isn't that the most comical thing? Isn't it a joke?
6: No! Help me!

0: happened. I fainted. I don't know what happened after that. When I awoke, everything was gone. And it's just what you see here. You don't believe me.
1: Well, I...
0: Somebody has to believe me. Look! Coming up the hillside. Lights!
1: People.
0: They're after me.
1: Who's after you?
0: Don't let them take me, please. Help me.
1: Who's after you?
0: Those men.
1: Which men?
2: Hold it, fellas.
1: But that sounds like the sheriff.
2: I see her up there.
1: Sheriff.
0: Help me.
1: No, it's all right, Jenny. It's all right.
0: Please. Oh, please.
2: I see you found her.
0: Oh, please.
2: No, Miss Howard. Oh. Everything's going to be just fine.
0: Oh, please. You don't believe me.
2: Tom? Jack? You bring her down there to the ambulance.
0: No. Help me.
1: I'll help you.
0: Stay with me.
1: All right. Wherever you go, I'll stay with you.
2: Yeah, we better get her back to the hospital.
3: The doctor gave her a shot. She's sleeping now.
2: Ah, poor girl.
3: But what happened?
2: A couple of nights ago, she came staggering into my office, down here in town. She looked a sight. Clothes were ripped and torn, bruised all over. And she kept muttering some kind of story about the devil.
3: The devil?
2: Yeah. And how everyone in Gentryville has sold their souls to him. Now, that has to be nonsense.
3: Does it?
2: Well, of course. Gentryville? Why, everybody knows those were the most honest, upright folks you'd ever hope to find.
3: Still, the town just disappeared from the face of the earth. As if the devil had decided to claim his own.
2: Son, I'm just a plain hometown sheriff. But what happened was two separate and distinct incidents. One, she lived alone. She must have been attacked by some prowler, you see?
3: Yes?
2: That can be a terrible experience for a woman. She may have lost her mind over it. And therefore, she fabricated this whole yarn. That's what the doctor said. Anyhow, earlier this evening, we got a report she'd run away from the hospital. We figured she'd go back to where her home used to be. And we were right.
3: Then how do you account for the disappearance of the town?
2: Well, now, that's a separate incident entirely. The geologists are coming up with an explanation.
3: You know something, Sheriff? I believe her. Hello, Gomez. Did you get the story?
4: Yeah, it's beautiful. Beautiful.
3: You gonna run it?
4: If I do, they'll run you and me right into the nut house.
3: Look, listen, Gomez.
4: You listen, Pete. You had your fun, you wrote your fantasy, and you can send it to a movie producer. Now, send me the story of what really happened.
3: But Gomez... Gomez! That's what did happen.
5: I'll be back shortly with a final thought. And so, what did happen to the town of Gentryville? A natural disaster, which is reasonable, or a sellout to the devil, which seems far-fetched? But that is only at first glance. If entire nations can disappear, why not small villages? And all the great nations in history that held sway briefly and disappeared from the scene, wasn't it because they had become corrupt and decadent? And in a very real sense, isn't that the same as selling one's soul to the devil? Our cast included Michael Tolan, Evie Juster, Jackson Beck, and Ray Owens. Associate Director, Marlon Swing. This is Hyman Brown, Producer-Director, inviting you to return to our Mystery Theater for another adventure in the macabre. Until next time, then, pleasant dreams.

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0: Come in. Welcome. Welcome to the inner sanctum. I'm Hyman Brown, weaver of the stuff that nightmares are made of. It was Shakespeare who said, you only live once. It was Goethe who said, you only die once. And Nathan Hale said he regretted he only had one life to give to his country. From all of this, we gather that all we have is this one time, this one life. However, this may not be entirely true, according to a gentleman you are about to meet. You may have as many lives as you can intelligently arrange for.
1: But I have no interest in purchasing life insurance.
2: I am not selling life insurance. I'm selling death insurance.
1: I don't understand.
2: We insure you against death.
1: So does everyone else.
2: Ah, but they don't insure you. If you should die, they pay someone else a sum of money. Of what value is that to you?
1: Well, what do you do that's different?
2: We see to it that you don't die. We actually insure it.
1: I still don't.
2: Instead of paying us money to give to somebody if you should die, you pay us money. And we make certain you keep on living. You see, you become our gold-plated blue-chip investment.
1: How can you make certain I can keep on living?
2: By seeing to it that nothing comes up that could terminate your life.
0: Our mystery drama, The Coffin with the Golden Nails, was written especially for the Mystery Theater by Sam Dan and stars Howard Da Silva.

0: midst of life, we are in the midst of death, the book tells us. And this should teach us that survival is largely a matter of perception. And perception is the ability to see through the trappings directly into the heart of the matter. A man of perception was Ramon Zoria, Colonel Ramon Zoria, chief of the secret police of one of those nickel-and-dime dictatorships somewhere south of the border. The colonel had an ingrained cruelty and a sheer delight in the sufferings of helpless human beings. We are about to witness the colonel at work.
1: One moment, if you please. I am Colonel Ramon Carlos Vicente Maria de Soria y Sanchez. And this is my story. And I resent the way the gentleman has presented me. I am not some monstrous, sadistic brute. As a dedicated patriot, I was part of a holy crusade to restore law, order, decency, and respect to my beloved country. Well?
2: She refuses to talk, Colonel.
1: Refuses? Refuses? Young woman, is it possible that you believe you're attending a dance where you may grant or refuse a gentleman the pleasure of a waltz? What does this animal call herself?
2: Anita Dionis.
1: Anita Dionis. Corporal, hand me a whip. Now, Anita Dionis, you have a pretty face. You also have some information. You may not keep both. Which shall you give up? Who are your companions? Choose. Very well. You have chosen. Yes? Who? A Mr. Chrysalis. I never heard of him. Send him away.
3: Ah, Colonel. I am Mr. Chrysalis.
1: I told my sergeant you are not to be admitted. I'll teach him.
3: You should teach him how to block a right cross to the chin.
1: I could have you shot.
3: Sit down before I take my business elsewhere.
1: Do you know who you're talking to?
3: How old are you? 30? 35? Very good bones on that face. We can do a lot with them. And you were a schoolteacher before you got into all of this? What did you teach?
1: I was an assistant professor of zoology at the university. Hey, now, see here.
3: My name is Mr. Chrysalis. I am sales manager of Metamorphosis Incorporated. My card, sir?
1: What does all this mean?
3: You, a biologist, ask the meaning of metamorphosis?
1: I know what it means. The transmutation, the transformation from one life to another.
3: Precisely.
1: And now I've had enough of
3: and
1: this...
3: And that is what I propose to do with you. Ask me why.
1: Why?
3: Within 90 days, the revolution will come to this country.
1: Who has told you this fairy tale? This
3: infamous... Soon you shall have a new government, which will do unto you as you did unto others. I am here to sell you insurance.
1: Insurance? What kind of insurance are you talking about?
3: The name of our company answers your question.
1: Metamorphosis?
3: Yes. All of our clients have been metamorphosized into other people, and they lead their new lives out in the open.
1: Ha! You must be insane.
3: Consider. The monarch butterfly. It leads two distinctly different lives. First, a caterpillar, an ugly, crawling creature with a ground's eye view of life. Second, a butterfly. Beautiful, airborne, free. Let us say one is seeking the caterpillar. Does one look for him in the butterfly?
1: Chrysalis.
3: Ah, enlightenment. Now you know the meaning of my name, Chrysalis. The cocoon. The safe, snug haven where the metamorphosis takes place. The dark brown shell with the bright yellow spots. What do you call it?
1: The coffin with a golden nail.
3: Precisely. And you shall enter that coffin not to die, but to be born again.
1: How?
3: a complete plastic surgery for your face, and you will teach zoology in an American university.
1: But how?
3: You will have documents, a birth certificate, diplomas, recommendations.
1: But I can't. I don't speak English.
3: You will. And with an authentic Midwestern accent.
1: This is a hoax.
3: It will require a full year of round-the-clock concentration and study. That is why the fee is $1 million.
1: $1 million? I don't have $1 million.
3: The chief of secret police doesn't have at least $1 million? Sir, you insult my intelligence. Now, for $1 million, you become Dr. Stanley Parker. Stanley Parker, assistant professor of zoology at Southwest A&M in the good old U.S. of A.
1: I understand what you say. I even see how it might be done. I could change my face and learn the language, but...
3: What is the problem?
1: I am the problem, me. Something in me was never satisfied with the academic life. Something in me demanded, will always demand, action, excitement, and, yes, violence. I could never settle down. I need violence.
3: No, no. Colonel Ramon Zoria was the caterpillar. Stanley Parker shall be the butterfly. There will be nothing of Zoria in Parker. Your attitude toward life shall be different. You will believe in a new philosophy, be moved by another psychology. We shall change more, much more than your face and your voice. Zoria was a devil. Parker shall be a saint.
1: It required more than a year, even more than 2 years. I was taken to an island somewhere in the West Indies, exactly where I cannot say. And in that place, Ramon Carlos Vicente Maria de Zoria y Sanchez died slowly, slowly, and a man named Stanley Zebulon Parker was born. That is not to say that all memory of Carlos died. Oh, no, I remembered everything about him, everything he was, but he was no longer me. His speech was no longer mine. His long, narrow head seemed to be rounder, his nose shorter, his chin wider. This needed the better part of a year. All visible traces of Ramon Zoria were gone, but my original fears remained.
3: I told you it would come slowly. Look at yourself. Listen. Who would even dream you were Ramon Zoria?
1: I would. Yes, I agree. I am the voice and the image of a man named Stanley Parker, but I still think and feel like Ramon Zoria.
3: Of course, of course, and you must help us change you. In the change is your true safety. The caterpillar enters the chrysalis, the coffin with the golden nails, and within he is given more than a different form and shape. He is given another mind.
1: And I was changed. I don't know how it was done. I don't remember. I know another year went by. I lived in a constant sea of what must have been electric currents. I was always feeling waves of shock. There were always electrodes, always sparks, always the sharp smell of electricity. I was someone else. Oh, don't say a human being cannot be changed. I know better. I know.
3: Do you remember Ramon Zoria?
1: Yes, I remember him.
3: Do you remember being him?
1: Yes.
3: What's the matter? Are you ill?
1: Yes, I feel...
3: An attack of nausea coming?
1: Yes. Every time I think of Zoria, I can't help it. I feel sick.
3: Why?
1: His loud voice, any loud, harsh voice, disturbs me. The gun, that heavy automatic pistol, I can't stand the idea of it. And a knife, a dagger, and a whip. These things, just that I'm dizzy.
3: And killing?
4: The thought of killing, of hurting, of inflicting pain on any living creature.
3: Even for a good reason?
4: There's never a good reason.
3: Well, Professor Parker, I would say that you are just about ready to fly.
4: Excuse me. I'm trying to read your name badge. Professor Dionys?
5: I'm Anita Dionys.
4: How do you do? I'm Stanley Parker. Biology.
5: I've come here to teach Latin American literature.
4: Oh, that's interesting. I can't say I've read very much literature of Latin America.
5: Well, aren't you going to ask me about it?
4: Ask you about what?
5: You've been staring at it for the past half hour.
4: Staring?
5: The scar on my face.
4: Oh, I'm sorry. I didn't mean to be rude. It's just that it's so...
5: horrible. I'm accustomed to having people stare at me.
4: May I ask how it came about?
5: Oh, some years ago, the government of my country, the democratic government, was destroyed by a military junta. And my family, the Dionys family...
4: The, Dionys family?
5: Oh, I'm sure you've never heard of us. But we all joined the underground, and I was captured. I had the honor to be interrogated by the head of the secret police himself, a monster called Colonel Ramon Zoria.
4: Zoria?
5: Interrogated. He slashed me across the face with his whip.
4: Oh, no.
5: Oh, I am sorry. Why, you've gone so pale. You look ill. Please, sit down. Could I get you something?
4: I don't know what came over me.
5: Oh, why, you North Americans. This is so foreign to your experience.
4: I understand. There's been another revolution down there.
5: Yes. The swine has been driven out. Some of the big ones have gone into hiding all over the world. But one by one, we smoke them out.
4: We?
5: We have justice teams. My own brother leads one, and day and night he seeks Zoria. Zoria murdered our father.
4: Dionys? I don't even remember that name.
5: But why would you remember?
4: A daughter mutilated, a father murdered. When I say I don't remember reading about it.
5: Oh, I'm sure even Zoria himself wouldn't remember. We were among hundreds of thousands, millions. In every country, we are the nameless ones.
4: About that scar. They do wonders with plastic surgery these days.
5: Yes, I know. But I must continue to wear the scar to remind me that Ramon Zoria has not yet been brought to justice.
4: Oh? Is it possible, perhaps, he may be dead?
5: Well, we will only be convinced when someone has seen his dead body. And until that time, the hunt will continue. Oh, but why do we talk of such things? I am sure it has no real meaning for you.
0: She touched a nerve when she said, "I am sure even Zoria himself doesn't remember it." And it's tragically true. Zoria himself did forget all about her. The day, the hour, the minute after he slashed her face. And here we have Stanley Parker, a man with a pleasant future, but no past. It was that past which belongs to Ramon Zoria which has been transformed. Can Stanley Parker survive him? I'll be back in just a few moments with Act 2.

0: Colonel Ramon Zoria was a fanatic. He would torture and kill all who disagreed with him. Stanley Parker will faint at the sight, even the thought, of blood. And yet, Zoria and Parker are one and the same human being. How is it possible? Why do you even ask? Consider what has already occurred in this, the age we live in. Is anything impossible?
1: Good evening, Professor Parker.
2: Oh, it's Mr. Chrysalis.
1: May I come in? Thank you.
2: Sit down. What can I do for you?
1: I'm here to sell you some more insurance.
2: Oh, but I really don't need any.
1: Oh, but you do. Suppose someone were hunting for you, and he started to come close?
2: Oh, but that's impossible. There's nothing of Ramon Zoria about me anymore. I spoke to a young lady just last week. She'd have a good reason to know Ramon Zoria, but she never...
1: Well, what if this lady, or her brother, or someone else, were to somehow unravel...
2: But I'm not Zoria, you know that. I'm someone else.
1: Precisely. You are a person who is unable to protect himself. Therefore, metamorphosis will see to it that you are protected at all times.
2: But I don't need... Look, I dislike arguments.
1: Our fee is 10% of your annual salary.
2: Even if someone were to threaten me, I'm unable to kill...
1: You will not have to. We do it for you.
2: I will not be a party to any killing.
1: Nevertheless, we shall insist on our fee.
2: It's blackmail.
1: It's in your best interests. Now, about Miss Dionys. Campus gossip has it you see a great deal of her.
2: I feel drawn to her.
1: Do you have a feeling of guilt?
2: Yes.
1: But why? What has Stanley Parker to do with the deeds of Ramon Zoria? Is the butterfly to blame for the depredations of the worm?
2: Maybe it's more than that. Maybe I'm falling in love with her. Do I dare?
1: My boy, you are a brand new human being. You may dare anything.
3: Oh, dear. Terrible skater. But at least I come from a tropical country. What's your excuse?
2: I never got around to learning.
3: But I thought all North Americans knew how to skate.
2: Well, that's like saying all South Americans know how to tango.
3: They probably do.
2: Why are you laughing so much?
3: I'm having fun.
2: Are you?
3: Oh, it's been so many years since I could do something silly like this. Well, the last time I was out with a man, he was my group leader. And we walked arm in arm down San Sebastian Boulevard.
2: In Aragonia, the main street.
3: That's right. Is it? Well, how would you know?
2: I've become interested in your country.
3: Why?
2: Because it's your country. And everything about you interests me.
3: We pretended we were lovers. Under my dress was an ammunition belt. Under his coat was a submachine gun. And that's why I feel so good right now. Just to be out with a handsome man, to be a woman again.
2: It was a great afternoon. I hope you enjoyed it.
3: Oh, why don't you come in? Perhaps I could find something for supper.
2: Oh, I wouldn't want you to go to any trouble.
3: Oh, come on. You must tell me all about yourself, Stanley. Why are you afraid? Always afraid that you may cause someone trouble. I want to know everything about you.
2: There isn't much to tell.
3: Oh, there's a whole lifetime to tell. Oh, now, into the kitchen and we'll see what's in the refrigerator. I'm a terrible housekeeper. Some eggs and...
2: You speak English perfectly.
3: Well, I was educated in the United States. I only returned home so I could fight against the junta.
2: Was that the only reason you returned?
3: Oh, I suppose I was an idealist.
2: You say was.
3: Well, not so much anymore.
2: Why?
3: Well, regardless of who's in power, somebody's going to be persecuted. That is the story of the world.
2: I know, but maybe we should be trying to write a new ending to that story.
3: I would rather hear about your story.
2: My story?
3: Where were you born?
2: In the United States.
3: I know that, silly. Where?
2: Indianapolis.
3: Do you know, I went to college with a girl from Indianapolis. I visited her quite often. Her name was Helen Morrison. Did you know the Morrisons?
2: No, I don't believe so.
3: Where did you go to college?
2: Northern Institute of Technology.
3: But Helen Morrison married a boy from there. What was his name? I was maid of honor at the wedding. Can't remember his name. Walter Pierce. Did you know him?
2: No.
1: Anita.
3: Fernando! Oh, why didn't you tell me you were coming? Stanley, my brother, Fernando de Onís. Fernando, Stanley Parker.
2: How do you do?
1: Anita, where were you all afternoon?
3: Stanley and I were skating.
1: I hope you had a good time.
3: What's wrong?
1: Yes, you had a good time. Your cheeks are flushed, your eyes are sparkling. And Ramon Zaria is still alive.
3: I'm sorry.
1: We swore on our father's grave that we wouldn't rest until...
3: I know that.
1: And so what have you done today that has brought us closer to this monster?
3: Today I did something for me. Sit. Sit quietly. Let us all sit quietly. Stanley is someone who has become very dear to me. Very close to me. And he will be your brother to help make up for the brother we lost. Stanley, can you say something to Fernando?
2: What can I say? I'm not a man of violence. You know that, Anita.
3: But that's why you should say something. Because the men of violence have nothing to say to us anymore.
2: Vengeance is mine, says the Lord. And let us leave it to him. Because it must all end somewhere. The violence, the destruction must end.
1: Yes? Shall I publish a notice? Run a worldwide advertisement to Colonel Ramon Zaria. Wherever you are safe, you are forgiven, rejoice. Ha, we would love to hear that.
2: Ramon Zaria is not laughing these days at anyone.
1: How would you know?
2: Is it beyond possibility that Zaria may have learned and that he has become someone else?
1: That monster can learn nothing. He has to be destroyed. And I know. I'm close to him.
3: How do you know?
1: Because we captured Martinez.
2: Juan Martinez? El Borracho?
1: How would you know Juan Martinez?
3: Because of me. Stanley has become an authority on our country.
1: Martinez was taken by my team. He was living in England. And he had the most fantastic cover. He was posing as an Englishman.
2: Posing?
1: More than that. Passing. His face had been changed. His voice was different. He spoke English perfectly.
2: And still, you were able to get...
1: He talked before he died. He was always a bowl of jelly. And he told the most fantastic yarn. He said there's an organization that specializes in changing people.
3: He said that?
1: Yes. It rearranges people completely.
3: But why would he say a thing like that?
1: To stall for time. Obviously, he was hoping to make a deal with us to save his life. He even named the organization.
2: He did?
1: Yes. Metamorphosis Incorporated.
3: Metamorphosis?
1: Far-fetched as it seemed. I wanted to let him talk more, but the others were hotheads. They killed him. But when I searched his desk, I found a check. He had just written it. Pay to the order of Metamorphosis $5,000.
3: And what else did you find out?
1: He was right. There is such an organization. And it can change people. You should see how it changed him. But I don't care how it changed Zaria. I'll find him too.
2: Hello?
4: Stanley, did I wake you?
2: No, Anita. I haven't gone to bed yet.
4: I called because I wanted to know if you're all right.
2: Oh, I'm fine.
4: I know you were quite uncomfortable this evening. Fernando can sound so blunt.
2: I understand, Fernando.
4: Oh, darling, you understand everyone, and that's why I love you. Oh, perhaps I shouldn't have said that.
2: I love you, too.
4: You are the most wonderful human being I ever met. Come see me tomorrow, promise?
2: Yes, darling, I promise.
4: Good night, my dearest.
2: Good night. Who?
5: Hello?
2: Fernando.
5: Good evening.
2: Fernando, what can I do for you?
5: You can tell me about metamorphosis. You know all about metamorphosis, don't you, Colonel Zoria?
0: He does know all about metamorphosis. But how does Fernando know that? The disguise was perfect, the cover was flawless, the personality change was complete. And yet, here we have Fernando ready to pull the trigger. What could have gone wrong? What little detail was overlooked, if any? Why don't you try to solve it, and we can check each other when I return shortly with Act 3.

0: Zaria. Appearance, language, personality, and yet, Fernando sees right through the disguise. He looks at Parker and perceives Zaria bearing out what we said about perception at the very beginning of our story. What has he perceived?
1: Why do you call me Ramon Zaria?
2: That's who you are. Do you deny it?
1: Yes.
2: I can prove it.
1: I am not Zaria now.
2: Yes, true. You were Zaria.
1: Yes.
2: The last time we confronted each other, you placed a pistol against my head. You remember?
1: I don't remember.
2: Don't lie.
1: I don't remember because there were so many of you. So many thousands of you. How can I remember?
2: Do you know how we found your friend Martinez? Through his fingerprints. Can you imagine? This metamorphosis makes such seemingly magical changes. But the fingerprints remain the same.
1: And you found me through my fingerprints?
2: Yes.
1: How?
2: It was a joke on my part. I carry the fingerprints of all of you, always, on the chance. Tonight I couldn't sleep. I said, Zaria will be completely different. He will be someone I would never suspect.
1: And what made you suspect me?
2: Nothing. I said to myself, who is the least likely person? Why, Stanley Parker. He is so obviously a Midwestern American. Oh, but Stanley is a zoologist. And so was Zaria. And I was laughing to myself. It was so silly. I said, well, let us check the fingerprints just as an exercise. Yours were on a glass.
1: And what will you do with me?
2: Kill you.
1: Does Anita know?
2: She'll have to.
1: Why? You can have Zaria, but let her keep Parker, at least in her memory.
2: No. The whole world must know. Especially the scum who are still in hiding. Let them realize there is no escape.
1: You're not going to kill Ramon Zaria. He is already dead.
2: I listen to you. You know how? The way you listen to others. With deaf ears.
1: He died on an island long ago.
2: He will die here and now. Go ahead and pray.
1: And what's wrong with praying? It's the will of the Lord that I be found. I'm content. You may kill me.
2: I was hoping you would put up a fight. I would beg for your mercy.
1: That would make it easier for you, wouldn't it?
2: Or offer me a fortune the way Martinez did. How can you stand there quietly, as if you're judging me? What am I going to do with you?
1: What you set out to do, kill me.
2: We didn't set out to kill. We wanted to bring you, all of you, to justice.
1: Then bring me to justice.
2: But you're not Zaria. Not anymore. Who am I bringing to justice?
3: Allow me to solve your problem.
1: No, don't! You killed him.
3: Of course.
1: Why? Why did you kill him?
3: My dear boy, I have a very substantial investment to protect.
1: You didn't have to kill him?
3: In another minute, you'd have been weeping on each other's shoulder.
1: Why did you kill him?
3: You see now the value of an insurance policy? Come, dispose of his body.
1: What did the police say?
4: They said it was a holdup, that he was robbed on the street.
1: It happened.
4: No! It was Zaria.
1: Zaria?
4: It can only mean Zaria felt Fernando was coming closer. It means Zaria must be here. Somewhere.
1: But how could Zaria be here?
4: Because Fernando is dead. Oh, Stanley. Stanley, please help me. You're all I have left in the world now. Say you'll help me. Say you'll help me find Zaria and kill him. Promise.
1: I promise.

0: Well, what have you been doing with yourself lately, Mr. Parker?
1: Oh, what do you want?
0: I've had some disturbing reports about you.
1: Such as?
0: Such as drinking. Even as Uriah, you never drank.
1: Join me?
0: Oh, no. Besides, we have a very serious matter to discuss. Anita Dionys.
1: What about Anita Dionys?
0: She'll destroy you.
1: That's a lie.
0: Look at yourself.
1: I stood by while you killed a man here in my home.
0: Well, that was necessary.
1: It was murder. And I'm as guilty as if I had pulled the trigger. I can't face her, and I can't face myself, and I don't know what to do.
0: The answer is not in the bottle.
1: There's no answer at all anywhere. I'm what you made me. Stanley Parker. Idealist, pacifist, lover of all mankind.
0: It's a delicate operation, as you know. And perhaps we went just a tiny bit too far.
1: How can you go too far?
0: Well, you can endow a man with too much love. We did that to you. We should make an adjustment. We'll have to teach you to accept killing.
1: No.
0: To understand the necessity for it. You will have to accept a certain fact of life.
1: What?
0: We shall have to kill Anita Dionys.
1: No, never.
0: She is about ready to uncover your identity. Very soon she will discover that she must kill you. Before that happens, you must have your adjustment.
1: I don't know what it was. Perhaps it was all a bad dream. But it was like that first time with the electricity. The sharp, searing, exquisite pain. And certain thoughts were clashing in my brain. Ideas. This is not a perfect world. Man does what he must. The art of compromise. No laws are absolute. Morality is relative. And I don't know. Had I gone back to the island, or was it another bad dream? But there was an idea in my head, an idea. I knew I had to call Anita and ask her something, ask her to go somewhere. Anita?
2: Hello, stranger. Where have you been?
1: I've been busy. I was wondering, care to have a picnic lunch tomorrow? We can go into the country.
2: Yes.
1: What is it?
2: Stanley, I have some questions I'd like to ask you.
1: Oh? Such as?
2: It can wait till tomorrow. Stanley, I would like to ask you a question.
1: Yes?
2: Who are you?
1: Who am I? I'm Stanley Parker.
2: Who is Stanley Parker?
1: Stanley Parker is a man who loves you very much and wants to marry you.
2: Trying to know you is like trying to hold quicksilver. You see, I checked up on you.
1: Oh? What made you do that?
2: I don't know. But there is no record of your being born in Indianapolis, Indiana.
1: I have a birth certificate.
2: But the record does not exist in their records, and there's no record of your having attended Northeastern Institute of Technology.
1: I have a diploma.
2: But the record does not exist at the school. Not a single teacher can remember you. Who are you?
1: Who do you think I am?
2: You are Zoria, aren't you?
1: Yes.
2: You know what I have to do now, don't you? I have to kill you.
1: But I've become someone else.
2: It's too late.
1: I'm Stanley Parker. You love me.
2: Oh, this has nothing to do with you and me. This concerns a monster named Zoria.
1: Do you mean you would shoot me, actually shoot me?
2: I am prepared.
0: I'm sorry to intervene at such a tender moment. You will please allow that pistol to fall to the ground, Miss Dionys. That's it. Splendid. Pick it up, Stanley. Very good. Now, unfortunately,
1: do we have to kill her?
0: Oh, yes.
1: Look, we can let her go. We can make her promise.
0: Can we make you promise anything, Miss Dionysse?
2: No.
1: But to kill...
0: Oh, come now. That's what we worked on these past few weeks.
1: Yes, but
0: the first law of life. What is it?
1: Survival.
0: Say it again.
1: Survival.
0: The second great law of life.
1: Kill or be killed.
0: How does that square with the commandment, thou shalt not kill?
1: We here below are imperfect creatures.
0: You're 35 years old. You have more than half your life ahead of you. A beautiful, happy, productive life. Shall you throw it away for her?
1: No.
0: Then shoot her. It's your life or hers. You don't believe me? Ask her. Ask her.
1: Anita, is it true?
2: Yes. Your life or mine.
0: You'll have to kill her, Stanley.
1: Why me? Why not you?
0: Both of us will be guilty of the murder. Shall it make a difference which one pulls the trigger?
1: No.
0: Then you do it.
1: Anita, we could find a way. The past is dead.
2: No, it's alive. It has just been reborn. Metamorphosis. I see it happening. How strange. In reverse. Parker is becoming Zoria.
1: No. You can have certain ideals. You can have your life, but you cannot have both. You must give up one. Choose.
2: And now Parker is talking like Zoria.
0: Shoot her.
1: I am not talking like Zoria. I'm not.
0: Shoot her right now.
1: I can't. I can't.
0: I will.
1: No, you won't. You won't. You won't kill her. You won't kill anyone anymore. Anita, go away from here.
2: You're hit. He wounded you.
1: No. He killed me.
2: I'll get a doctor.
1: No.
2: I'll get a doctor.
1: No, I have to die. You know that, don't you?
2: I don't want you to die. Even if you were Zoria. Even if you were. You've become another person.
1: No. No, I'm still Zoria. You see, the real life, the long life, the working life, is the caterpillar. The butterfly only lives a short day. The butterfly is only a dream. A caterpillar's dream.
2: I love you.
1: And I love you. And it's just as well that I die.
2: You're not Zoria. You're Stanley Parker.
1: Only for a little while. But you see, slowly, I was becoming Zoria once more. Because that's the only life I really know how to lead. The only life I ever wanted. Goodbye, Anita.
2: No, no.
1: Don't be sorry for me. Who else? What other human being has eaten the dust and tasted the sun? I have been both. The caterpillar and the butterfly.
3: I'll be back in a moment with a final thought. Three people were killed in our story, but that wasn't what it was all about. It was about the chrysalis, the coffin with the golden nails, where the magical changes take place. And consider, an ordinary simple creature can create all that is dull to all that is beautiful. Our cast included Howard De Silva, Marion Seldes, Ralph Bell, and Christopher Tabori. This is Hyman Brown, producer-director, inviting you to return to our Mystery Theater for another adventure in the macabre. Until next time, then, pleasant

0: Stay with us throughout the night on Old Time Radio USA as Hyman Brown's Mystery Theater continues in just a moment.
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0: Come in. Welcome. Welcome to Mystery Theater. I am Hyman Brown. The story I bring you is one of the most curious I have ever encountered. For what happened to pretty little Amy Prentice shouldn't happen to, well, to you. Put yourself in Amy's place. You arrive one day at the home of your fiancé, Jack Morton.
1: Jack. Jack, darling, I'm here.
2: I beg your pardon?
1: I'm here. I mean, here I am.
2: You're here, all right, but who are you?
1: Who am I?
2: Look, if you're some kind of saleswoman,
1: Jack,
2: we're really not...
1: please. Please stop kidding. I'm Amy. Amy Prentice. Your fiancé.
2: You're crazy. That's what you are. I've never seen you or heard of you in my life.
0: Our mystery drama, The Bride That Wasn't, was written especially for the Mystery Theater by George Lowther and stars Janet Waldo and Anne Seymour. I'll be back with Act One in a moment.

0: We have all had odd, unexplainable things happen to us. Sometimes we put them down to tricks of memory, curious combinations of circumstances, or that it was simply unexplainable and then dismissed it all. Perhaps Amy Prentice should have done that, but alas, she didn't. She arrived at the home of her fiancé, Jack Morton, all set to get married, only to have Jack tell her,
1: "I've never seen you or heard of you in my life. Goodbye."
2: Wait a minute. Now, wait just
1: you
2: a minute.
1: You heard me, sister. Beat it.
2: Sister? Beat it? Jack Morton, I don't know what this is all about,
3: but... What is it, Jack? What's wrong?
4: Yes, what seems to be the trouble?
1: Well, this girl claims she knows me.
2: Claims I know you. We're engaged. Engaged to be married.
4: Married? Oh, my dear young lady, you're suffering from some sort of delusion.
5: You're playing some sort of game. Now, you just get along out of here.
4: Oh, now, Mother.
5: I mean it, Florence. I'll call the police if she doesn't.
4: No. The poor girl, whatever her problem, looks terribly tired.
2: You'd be tired, too, if you'd come all the way from Midvale in a day coach.
4: Come in. Come in and at least have a cup of tea.
2: Oh, I don't think so. Not now. Not after this reception I just got.
1: Well, that's just fine with us. Take off.
4: Jack, how can you act this way? Oh, honey, I don't know what this is all about, but you come on in and have a cup of tea with
5: us. No! You get out of here. Go away or I'll call the police.
4: Now, Mother, you know you'll do no such thing. This young woman is obviously in some sort of trouble, and it's up to us to help her if we can. Jack, you pick up her bag and bring it in. And, honey, you come on along with me.
2: I don't know.
4: Nonsense. Come on, dear. All right, Jack, bring the suitcase. Close the door. And now let's all go into the dining room and have some tea. You too, Jack. And you, Mother. Now, what's your name, honey?
2: Amy. Amy Prentice.
4: Well, you sit right there, Amy, in our poor tea, and you tell us what this is all about.
2: Tell you? You all act as if you'd never heard of me.
1: We haven't. Anyway, I haven't.
5: This is some kind of trick. Confidence game.
4: Mother, please. Here we are, honey. Nice cup of tea. Now, there's milk and sugar right there if you want them, and a plate of cookies. Now, let me introduce ourselves to begin with. This is Mother Morton, Jack's, that's him, Jack's mother, and I'm Florence Morton, his wife.
2: Wife?
4: Yes, dear. So, you see, you're thinking he's your fiancé. Well, you see, that just can't be so.
2: Is she your wife?
1: Of course she is. Let me tell you once again, I don't know you. I never saw you before in my life.
2: You did. You did. We met just 2 weeks ago at the conference at State Teachers College.
1: Now, what in blazes would I be doing at a teacher's college?
2: Well, you're an English teacher, aren't you?
1: English teacher, my foot. I'm an insurance salesman.
2: But you can't be. You can't be. Unless you don't have a twin brother or a double or something.
4: No, Amy, he doesn't.
5: As she very well knows.
4: Mother, Amy, why don't you tell us what you think this is all about? I mean, start at the beginning and, well, tell us the whole story. Perhaps we can help in, I don't know, in some way.
2: But he knows what happened.
4: Whether he does or not, you just tell us in your own words.
2: Well, I'm an English teacher, Midvale High School, and I attended the conference of English teachers at State Teachers 2 weeks ago. On the third day, when I was having lunch in the cafeteria...
1: Look, excuse me, there seems to be a shortage of tables. Do you mind if I sit down here?
2: No, of course not. Please.
1: Thanks. I'll just put my tray down here. Here we are. Or rather, here I am. My name's Morton, Jack Morton.
2: Amy Prentice.
1: Where are you from?
2: Midvale.
1: Newark. High school English. You know, Chaucer, Shakespeare, and all that.
2: Well, we have a lot in common.
1: Mm-hmm. including food. I see you got a BLT on whole wheat, toasted.
2: Oh, you too.
1: Mayonnaise.
2: Mayonnaise.
1: Hey, are you enjoying the conference?
2: Oh, yes and no.
1: Well, what's the no part?
2: Well, quite honestly, I don't go for some of the new teaching methods they're recommending.
1: Yeah. Like letting your students read what they want to read instead of holding them to the curriculum.
2: You too?
1: Me too.
2: Well, we do have a lot in common.
1: Yeah, I should say we do. Sure glad I asked to sit at your table.
2: So am I.
1: Amy, do you mind if I call you Amy?
2: No.
1: And you call me Jack, okay?
2: All right, Jack.
1: Well, what I was going to say, it's kind of early to ask you for a date, but, well, look, the barbecue tonight. I'm not looking forward to going alone, and I sort of wondered...
2: I wasn't looking forward to it either, for the same reason.
1: You talk about two minds with but a single thought, two hearts that beat as one. Well, how about it?
2: How about what?
1: Going to the barbecue with me. Look, the steak is going to be New York cut, my favorite.
2: Oh, mine too. I'd love to.
1: It's a date then, Amy?
2: It's a date, Jack. And that was our first date. We saw each other from then on every chance we got, every day. And just before the end of the conference, Jack asked me... Oh, Jack, you know you did. You asked me to marry you.
1: Look, will you make sense? I'm married to Florence. I've been married to her for 10 years. Would I ask you or anyone else to marry me?
2: But you did. What do you think I'm doing here? We arranged for me to come today to meet your mother and stay here till we got married over the weekend. What? This is the engagement ring you gave me.
1: Now, wait a minute. Cool it, lady. You could have gotten that anywhere. You could have bought it yourself.
4: Amy, I know you're sincere in thinking you met Jack at that conference and that he asked you to marry him, but, well, it's got to be some sort of delusion.
2: If it is, how did I know his name and address?
6: That you could have got out of any phone book. I don't care what you say, Florence. This girl is playing some kind of game.
4: I don't think so, Mother. I think she really believes what she says.
2: I believe it because it happened.
4: No, Amy, as I say, it's some sort of delusion.
2: Is the rose garden a delusion?
6: The rose garden?
2: Your rose garden, Mrs. Morton. Jack told me you love roses and that you're an expert at growing them, that you even exhibit them and have won prizes. Is that true?
6: Well, yes, but...
2: That window there, that picture window, does it look out on the backyard where the rose garden is?
4: Why, good heavens, it does, yes.
2: I'll describe it for you, just as Jack described it for me. There's a brick walk down the center, dividing the yard in half. You enter the walk through a white trellis that's covered with red and white roses. At the far end of the walk, there's a tall French fence to screen you from the neighbors. And in front of the fence, there's a fountain with a large statue of the god Pan. Is that right?
4: Perfectly. It's unbelievable.
6: I don't see anything unbelievable about it. She could have gone out back and looked at my garden before she rang the front bell.
4: Well, yes, that is true.
2: How would I know that Jack's mother exhibits her roses, wins prizes?
4: Oh, that's true, too, Mother.
1: Well, there are plenty of ways she could have found out.
2: Name one. You just named me one.
1: I could name you half a dozen. You could have asked questions around the neighborhood. And there is a record book of prize winners with stories of their backgrounds, their lives. You could have just made an educated guess. You
4: personally, I don't think this poor child did any of those things.
1: Then you explain how she knows.
4: I can't. No more than she can.
2: I have. Jack told me about that garden and all about his mother, but... Well, it doesn't matter now.
4: Well, what do you mean, Amy?
2: I mean, I don't understand it, but... Obviously, Jack doesn't want to marry me. Can't marry me. And regardless of what I think, what I believed happened, and it did, I know it did. Well, it doesn't matter.
4: Well, where are you going?
2: Back where I came from, of course, Midvale. Thanks for the tea.
1: I'll be happy to take your bag to the door.
4: Now, just 1 minute. Just 1 minute. Amy, you can't go back to Midvale today.
2: Why not?
3: There's only one train from Newark to Midvale. I happen to know because I have a friend I visit in the asylum there. And that leaves at 9:30 in the morning.
2: Well, I'll stay somewhere. At a hotel.
3: You do no such thing. You'll spend the night here. With us.
6: I can't have that. I won't have it, Florence. I'm not letting some tricky little character like her stay the night under my roof.
3: Mother, we can't put her out. That simply wouldn't be decent. Human. No, I insist. She's got to spend the night, have a good, refreshing sleep. And then I'll drive her to the station after breakfast in the morning.
2: Well, I really can't put you out like this.
3: Not another word, Amy. I won't take no for an answer. Now, let me show you to the guest room. Bring her suitcase, Jack.
1: Okay.
3: You come along, too, Mother.
6: You don't need me.
3: Oh, yes, we do.
6: What for?
3: Why, I think it's going to be a chilly night. And you know where the extra blankets are.
6: So do you, Florence.
3: Please.
1: Come on, Mom.
2: I'm really sorry to bother you like this. And, look, you needn't trouble about an extra blanket. The weather's warm, really.
3: Here we are.
2: Oh, wait. Wait, before you open the door.
3: Yes?
2: Jack described the room where I'd be staying, the guest room. I can tell you exactly what it looks like.
3: Oh, you couldn't possibly.
2: There's a big dormer window, like all old houses have, and chintz curtains.
3: Good heavens.
2: A big easy chair with an ottoman. The bed has a canopy, and the rug, it's a woven rug, oval, with a design of roses.
3: But this is incredible. Oh, Jack, you didn't meet Amy at State Teachers, did you? You didn't propose marriage.
1: Oh, come off it, Florence.
3: Well, this is the strangest thing because, well, Amy, you've described the room perfectly. Now here, see for yourself.
2: Yes. Just as Jack described it.
3: Well, there's no understanding this. I just can't fathom it. You must have second sight. Or something.
2: No, I...
3: No more talk now. You're tired and upset. And what you need is a good nap. Dinner won't be for several hours. I'll call you when it's ready.
2: Thank you.
3: And you can look forward to dinner. We're having steak. New York cut, no less. Jack adores steak. New York cut.

0: is it? Who's there?
1: Shh. Quiet, Amy.
0: Jack.
1: Quiet, I said. Just listen to me, darling.
0: Darling?
1: The dearest, most darling girl in the world.
0: But
1: Look, there's no time to explain. It's 2 o'clock in the morning, and I've got to get you out of here fast. I can't take a chance on my wife waking up and finding me gone.
0: You are married. Florence is your wife.
1: Yes, but we did meet, you and I do love you and want to marry you.
0: Oh, marry me when you're already married?
1: Please, stop talking. Get this robe on. We've got to move fast.
0: Where are we going?
1: Out of this house.
0: In robe and slippers?
1: Look, I'll explain later. Come on now, let's go.
2: Where? Go where, Jack?
1: Florence.
0: Your wife, standing in the door with an axe in her hand. Oh, Jack. Jack, what does this mean?
3: What indeed does it mean? Why does Jack want to get Amy out of that house as fast as he can? What is his wife, Florence, doing with an axe? One thing is virtually sure. However incredible events have been for Amy up to now, they are as nothing to what lies ahead. Mystery Theater will be back shortly with Act 2.

0: G.K. Chesterton is fond of saying that an adventure was merely an inconvenience viewed in the right light. Perhaps then, one may say that the incredible is merely the credible viewed in the wrong light. However that may be, to come to the home of a man you expect to marry and to discover him already married, and on top of that to find yourself facing his wife at 2 in the morning with an axe in her hand.
1: Really, Amy, Mother was right about you after all. You are playing tricks.
2: Oh, no, I assure you.
1: Then what is my husband doing in your room at 2 o'clock in the morning and you in your nightgown?
3: I can explain.
1: Do that, Jack. Please do.
3: First, give me the axe, Florence.
1: Tempted to ask where you'd like it. Just explain your presence in Amy's room, Jack.
3: Well, I thought I heard her cry out. I thought she might be in trouble. I came to see if she was all right.
2: Just a nightmare, Florence. I had a nightmare.
1: That's hardly surprising with all you've been through.
2: Well, I guess so.
3: Could I have the axe now, Florence?
1: Oh, of course. Here. You see, I heard you cry out too, Amy.
2: You did?
1: Yes. And I thought there might be an intruder in the house. Burglar, something like that.
2: You keep an axe in your bedroom?
1: Well, it's an old house. Very old. Our bedroom, Jack's and mine, has a fireplace in it. We keep a small supply of wood there. And sometimes it has to be split. You didn't think I was going to chop you, did you?
2: No.
1: Well, Jack and I will go back to our bedroom now. Come, Jack. Oh, and Amy.
2: Yes?
1: Try not to have any more nightmares. More toast and marmalade, Amy?
2: Thank you, no.
1: Coffee, then.
2: No, frankly, I'm anxious to get started. Get that train for Midvale. I don't want to miss it.
1: You won't miss it. Plenty of time.
3: Well, there really isn't, Florence. There's just under half an hour, and it takes 15 minutes to reach the station.
1: I know.
3: So, I think we'd better get started, Amy. Your bag's packed and in the hall, so let's go.
1: You?
3: Well, I'll drive her to the station.
1: I was planning to do that.
3: No, I'll do it.
1: No, Jack, no. Waste of gas.
3: I mean, waste. You take her or I take her. What's the waste?
1: I have to go into town, shopping to do for the weekend. And you don't.
3: I see.
1: I can do my shopping at the same time.
3: Yes, I see.
1: So that'll mean only one round trip instead of two.
3: I said I see, Florence.
1: Saves gas.
3: Yes.
2: Well, if we're going to get started...
1: Oh, but first you must see the rose garden.
2: No,
1: Oh, but yes. I mean, how can you even think of leaving without seeing it? In some unaccountable way, you do know what it looks like, but, well, if I were you, I'd want to see it for myself.
2: Well, there isn't time.
1: Of course there is. Take a moment. Let's all go to the Rose Garden. And aren't these lovely? Hybrid teas.
2: Yes. But, you know, time...
1: And this rambler. Isn't it gorgeous?
2: Yes. Oh, yes, you're certainly to be complimented, Mrs. Morton.
1: Thank you. Oh, but this isn't her garden, you know. It's mine, really.
2: But Jack said...
1: Jack said? Jack couldn't have said anything. Now, could he? Since you didn't meet him till yesterday. Or did you? Did you meet her at State Teachers, Jack?
3: I've told you, I never saw her before in my life.
1: Yes, but I've been thinking. You know how I am? Always thinking. Sometimes my head aches terribly.
2: Oh, please, we're going to miss my train.
1: I think about so many things. Now, you take this rose garden. She gets the credit for it. Always has got the credit for it. But I'm the one who designed it, created it, planted it. Even your father had to admit it was beautiful, Jack. Remember?
3: Yes.
1: Oh, how that man hated me, reviled me, scorned me. But even he admitted that my rose garden was a thing of beauty.
3: Florence, we've got to go. Now, if Amy's going to get her train.
1: Yes. Yes. But first, I wanted to see these floribunda. Aren't they gorgeous?
2: They are, yes.
1: Note the deep, dark red of the blossoms. Very dark. Very deep red.
2: lovely.
1: Do you know why?
2: Cultivation, I suppose.
1: Blood.
2: Blood?
1: Mr. Morton's blood. Jack's father's blood. This is where we found him. Hacked to bits.
2: Oh, Jack.
3: Easy, Mom.
2: I can't, Mom.
1: His blood had poured onto the soil. Into it. Saturating it. Would you believe that before that day, these roses had been rather weak, skimpy, subject to all sorts of diseases? But afterwards, they'd literally burgeoned with health and beauty. Would you believe that?
2: Now, look, whether I believe it or not, we can't stay here another second.
1: Why not?
2: My train, that's why not. The only daily train to Midvale. Are you deliberately trying to make me miss it?
1: But of course not. What a thing to say. I only wanted you to see the rose garden.
2: Well, now that I've seen it, let's go, please.
1: Whatever you say, whatever you say.
4: I'll go along too, Florence.
1: You, Mother? Whatever for?
4: Some shopping myself.
1: Well, why not? We'll all go together. You too, Jack.
3: Well, no. I'll stay here.
1: Not a chance, Jack. Not a chance.
2: Oh, excuse me, but while we're doing all this talking, time is slipping by. I don't want to miss that train.
1: Of course you don't. But before we go, I do want you to know, Amy, what a pleasure it's been having you stay with us.
2: Thank you.
1: Of course, you haven't enjoyed it, poor dear. But never mind. You're sure to find a husband. So attractive, so pretty.
2: Could we go now?
1: Come on. Come on, Jack, Mother, Amy, get in the car. We just have time to make the Midvale train. Luckily, as you see, Amy, the garage fronts on the street.
2: Luckily?
1: Well, we can drive right out into the street and not waste time. Drive right straight up.
2: Yes.
1: Now, if the garage was in the back of the house, waste time, a minute or two, and we don't have it to waste.
2: Could we get started?
1: Oh, you are in a hurry.
2: Well, you said yourself we don't have any time to spare.
1: That's why you don't have to tell me.
2: I'm sorry.
1: I should think you would be. Well, here we go.
3: Something wrong?
1: Damp, I guess.
4: Suppose you let me drive, Florence.
1: How can you drive, Mother, if the car won't start? No time to spare, and it won't start.
2: Look, I'll get a taxi.
1: By the time a taxi gets here, your call and everything, you'd miss the train.
2: But we're certainly not going to get anywhere this way. The battery's wearing down.
1: Correction. It's worn down.
2: Oh, no. Well, that means I'll never make the train to Midvale.
1: Well, now, I resent that, Amy. You sound as if spending another night with us here would be most unpleasant to you.
2: Oh, no. No, I didn't mean...
1: We did try to make everything as pleasant as possible for you. Back in the house, all.
2: Look, if I went down to the corner and got a cab...
3: Amy.
2: Yes?
3: Do as Florence says.
2: Of course, Jack. Of course.
1: Out of the car. Back in the house, all.
2: Oh, look. A taxi. A taxi pulling up right in front. Oh, good heavens, I forgot. Joe.
1: Joe? Who's Joe?
2: My brother. All the excitement and all, I forgot. He was coming to give me away.
5: Okay, driver, thanks.
2: Oh, no, Joe, wait! Keep that cab! Driver, don't drive off! Wait!
1: It's all right, driver, go on.
2: No, wait! Please, wait! Joe, hold that cab!
5: Amy, what driver, in the world is...
2: Driver, wait!
1: Go on, driver, go on. We don't need you.
5: For criminy's sake, go stay. Go stay!
2: He's gone.
5: Amy, baby, sis, what is this?
1: Oh, she's all upset. All upset. I'm Florence Morton. How do you do?
5: Joe Prentice, Amy's brother. Amy, what's...
1: You understand, Joe. I may call you Joe.
5: Oh, yeah.
1: Amy's all upset. You know how it is, getting married for the first time. Nerves.
5: Oh, sure.
2: Joe.
5: You Jack Morton?
6: Yes, I am.
5: Oh, glad to meet you, Jack. Great pleasure. And you're Jack's sister, huh?
6: She's
1: Let's all go into the house. Come on now, come on. Have you had breakfast, Joe?
5: I have something on the train.
1: Well, you want more than that. Eggs, bacon, toast, and marmalade, hot coffee. In the house, everybody.
2: No, no.
3: Amy, in the house.
5: Hey, what's going on here? You're all acting like... Well, I don't know. You're...
1: Wedding plans, Joe, wedding plans. Everybody uptight. You understand.
5: Yeah, yeah, sure. Florence, is it?
1: Florence. Everybody in... Everybody in. Well, now, here we are. All together once again.
2: Joe.
5: Yeah, Amy?
2: Joe, there's something crazy going on in this house. Something real crazy.
1: Now, Amy, honey.
2: Joe, listen to me. There's something wrong. I don't know what it's all about. I don't know what's happening, but Jack says he never saw me before in his life.
5: What?
2: And never proposed marriage to me, and then... He did, and she, her, his wife, she came to my bedroom with an axe in her hand.
5: Hold it, for chimney's sake, hold it. Amy, you're not making sense.
2: Oh, I know I'm not, because what's happening here, what's happened to me, doesn't make sense.
5: Look,
2: either.
5: Will somebody explain this?
1: I'll explain it. Mr. Prentice, Joe, a mistake of some kind has been made.
5: A mistake?
1: Your sister, she, well, I haven't wanted to spell this out in so many words, but since you're here now and can take care of her, Joe, I'm afraid your sister is crazy.
5: You're afraid my sister is crazy?
1: Well, she came here yesterday afternoon, arrived just out of the blue, out of nowhere, saying she'd come to marry my husband.
5: You don't mean him?
1: Yes, him. Jack. My husband.
5: He's your...
1: My husband, Jack, yes. Somehow your sister has got it into her head that they met at teacher's conference and he proposed marriage, but, well, it's ridiculous.
5: You, Jack, you say you never met Amy?
3: No.
2: Jack, last night in my room...
5: Now, hold it, Amy, just hold it. Let me try to get this thing straight. You didn't meet her at a teacher's conference? State Teachers College?
3: Not me. I'm an insurance salesman.
5: This is plain screwy. Amy, if you say you met him and he asked you to marry him, I say you met him and he asked you to marry him. But he says...
3: I never saw her, talked to her, knew anything about her until she arrived here yesterday.
5: I see. Well, either you're a liar, Mr. Morton, or you're crazy. If anybody around here has lost his marbles, you have, not her. Now, Amy, what do you want to do about this?
2: I just want to get out of here.
5: And that's what we'll do. Where's the phone?
3: Over there, but I'm afraid...
5: Let me just call a cab and we'll blow.
1: You can't.
5: You going to stop me?
1: The phone's out of order.
5: Now, we'll see about that. That's dead, all right. No wonder. The wire's been pulled out of the box on the wall. Now, what is going on here? Who pulled those wires out of the box and why? Come on, damn it, answer me. Who and why?
1: You're like Jack's father. All male. He was a Taurus. A bull. Strong, masculine, like you. He thought, like you.
5: What are you, some women's liver?
1: I'm me. I'm Florence Morton. And I don't take anything from you or anybody else. His father learned that the hard way.
5: What do you mean, the hard way?
3: She killed him with an axe.
2: Killed him. Killed him. Hacked him to pieces.
1: He had to be killed. I certainly wasn't going to live out my life with him dominating me. Stupid, he called me. Stupid, like that. One day I said to him, "You call me stupid once more and I'll kill you." We're in the garden. Maybe you noticed there's a woodpile in one corner, Amy.
2: Yes.
1: And there was this axe he used for splitting wood. You know what he did?
2: No.
1: Guess.
2: Please.
1: He picked up the axe and handed it to me. Go ahead, he said. Kill me, stupid. Was he surprised?
2: Hacked him to bits. To bits.
5: Amy, come on. We're getting out of here.
1: Goodbye, Joe. Goodbye, Amy.
5: Goodbye. This door's locked. It's bolted on the inside.
1: Oh, I thought you knew. You didn't see me bolt and lock it when we came in?
5: All right, give me the key.
1: So you can unlock it?
5: What else?
1: Uh-uh.
5: Now look, you...
3: Joe, please, don't cross her. Please, don't cross her. She'll kill us all.
2: Joe.
5: Take it easy, Emmy. We're not dead yet.
1: Not yet, Joe. Not quite yet.
0: Ever been face to face with a homicidal maniac, with everything stacked against you? Happily, I never have, and I hope you never have been either. But Amy and Joe are, and so are Jack and his mother. What I can't figure out is why Jack, with a homicidal wife at home, ever proposed marriage to Amy. Well, we'll have the answer to that one when Mystery Theater returns shortly with Act 3.

0: terror can be a thing so palpable you can feel it, clammy to your touch, ice cold in your veins, a taste of glass in your mouth. Certainly, this is what Amy feels, along with the Mortons and her brother Joe. As Florence Morton makes all too clear, the fact that they are not going to leave the old house on Hilliard Street alive.
1: Look, Florence, I don't get any of this. I don't get any of it except all this hate you got in you. You can't blame my sister for it, and you can't blame me. So we're leaving now.
2: No.
3: Joe, she's got a gun.
1: I can see that, Amy. Question is, will she use it?
4: Yes, she'll use it, all right. You better understand something, Joe. She's a killer, a homicidal maniac.
1: Then what the hell is she doing here? Why isn't she in an asylum?
4: She was. She escaped just a day before I got back from the teacher's conference.
3: Jack!
4: Amy, I am sorry, so sorry. I pretended I'd never seen you before, tried to get you to leave before you set foot in this house because Florence was right there behind me all the time, and I knew she'd kill you sooner or later. Kill you.
2: 9 years. 9 long years. They kept me in that place. But I knew. I always knew someday I'd get out.
3: But, Jack, if you're married to her...
4: No, I'm not. Not anymore. I had the marriage annulled a year ago. The authorities agreed Florence would never be cured.
1: So where are these authorities now? Didn't they figure she'd head straight for this house?
3: They telephoned to let me know she'd escaped. Asked me to notify them if she did come here. And all the time I was talking on the phone, she had a gun against my head.
2: You're going to die. You're all going to die.
1: Not if I can help it, lady.
2: You can't help it. There isn't a thing you can do.
1: We'll see about that. One thing I don't believe in is just standing here waiting for you to kill us. Me, I fight fire with fire.
2: Oh? And just how do you think you... fight fire with fire? Fire! Oh,
4: Florence, what are you thinking?
2: Be quiet, Jack. I'm thinking. Fire. Fire. You know, Joe, you've given me the idea I was looking for.
1: I gave you...
2: I've been wondering how to kill you all at once. And now I know. Into the kitchen.
3: What for?
2: You'll see, Mother. Into the kitchen, all. And now, Jack, dear, loving husband, open the cellar door.
4: You're taking us down to the cellar?
2: Putting you down in the cellar, Jack. Open the door. Now, down into the cellar with you. You lead the way, Jack.
4: Look, Florence.
2: Don't
4: you...
2: argue, Jack. Just go.
1: Ah, we're not... My leg.
4: You all right?
3: Oh, Joe!
2: You may be able to fight fire, Joe, but you can't fight bullets.
3: Oh.
2: Now, Amy, help your brother down into the cellar.
3: Joe!
1: Take it easy.
3: Oh,
1: pain.
3: You're bleeding.
1: I'll be okay.
3: Oh.
1: She hit me in the side. Fleshy part.
4: You better let me have a look at that wound, Joe, okay?
1: Okay.
2: Let him bleed to death, Jack. It'll be easier for him. Sorry I can't make it easier for you all.
3: Oh, she's locked us in down here. Is there another door?
4: No, there's not even a window. We're trapped. Absolutely no way out.
1: Is there any way of breaking that door down? Prying it open,
4: maybe? No, Joe, this is an old house. It's built when they really build them. Break that door down? No way.
1: Ow.
4: Well, try to hold still. It's not that bad, but it's bleeding quite a lot. I've got to stop the bleeding. Look, Amy.
3: Yes, dear.
4: Just around that corner, you'll find a desk.
3: A desk?
4: Yeah, I have my office set up there.
3: Oh.
4: In the bottom drawer on the right, you'll find a first aid kit. Now, bring it here, will you?
3: Yes.
5: Oh, Jack. Jack, what are we going to do? How are we going to get out of here?
4: Mom, if I had the answer to that...
3: Jack, there's a telephone here on your desk.
4: Yeah, with the wires pulled out of the wall box. Florence didn't miss a trick.
3: Oh, yes. Oh, they are pulled out.
4: Look, hurry with that first aid kit.
3: Here it is, Jack. Here.
4: Thanks. Have you patched up in a jiffy, Joe. Though much good it'll do you, I'm afraid.
1: Don't lose your nerve. Me, I've been in worse binds than this. Vietnam for one. My work for another.
4: What do you do, Joe?
1: I'm a cop. New York City Police Force. Man, I've been in spots that make this look like... Hey, wait. She's up there. That's not the kitchen.
4: No, it's the living room, right above us.
3: What was that?
4: She put
1: put something down on the floor. Something heavy and made of metal. What could it be, Jack?
4: I don't know, unless it's... Wait a minute.
3: What, Jack? What?
4: Metal? Fire? I keep a can of gasoline in the garage for the lawnmower.
1: How big a can?
4: 2 gallons.
1: Was it full?
4: I'm afraid so, and I'm afraid I'm right. I smell gasoline.
5: Oh, it's dripping down through the floorboards above us.
3: She's going to set the house on fire. She's going to burn it down around our head.
4: And kill herself, the poor crazy woman.
1: Florence! Florence, listen to me! Florence, you'll kill yourself! Strike a match and the gasoline fumes. The fumes, Florence, they'll explode.
6: You're right. She lights that stuff. She'll never get out alive.
1: Florence, will you listen? Will you please listen? Oh, God, she's done it.
4: Oh. How's this old? It'll go up like a haystack, a dry haystack.
3: We're all going to die. Burned alive.
5: Oh, no.
4: We got to try that door. We got to see if we break it down. Jack, give me a hand. We'll both get our shoulders against it. When I give the word...
1: What?
4: Forget it. The door's hot already. Flames on the other side. Even if we got it open, we'd never get out. There's got to be something we can do. Got to be.
5: What are the neighbors?
4: Neighbors?
5: Well, they'll see the house burning, call the fire department.
4: Well, what good will that do us?
5: They'll rescue us. Get us out
4: no,
5: of here.
4: No, Amy, honey, they don't know we're down here.
5: Oh.
4: Wait a minute. Just one chance. Just one chance.
1: What, Joe?
4: Telephone.
1: No. I told you. Florence pulled the wires out of the wall box.
4: We got to see can we connect them again.
3: You think you can? Or do you?
4: Jack.
1: What?
4: Thank God you set up your office down here with a phone. If we can reconnect those wires... Let's get this wall box open. You got any tools down here?
1: Yeah, top drawer of my desk. One of those little kits. Here, what do you want?
4: Got a screwdriver.
1: Yeah, here you go. Now, get this lid open. Right. Easy. Yeah, it's coming.
5: Oh, right. Hurry, Joe, hurry.
1: There, off of the lid.
4: Oh, good. Oh, no.
1: What?
4: 3 wires. Red, blue, and green. 3 poles to attach them to.
1: So attach them.
4: Yeah, but which wire to which pole?
5: The house!
4: Hey.
5: Oh, it's falling!
4: Look, Joe,
5: falling.
4: Joe, try something.
1: What do you think I'm doing?
4: Let's see. Red to this pole. Blue to this one. Green here. All right, see if you can get a dial tone. No, nothing. Try again.
1: Joe, move it.
4: Let's see. Put the red here. Blue. There. And green on this pole. Okay. Anything, Jack?
1: That's it. That's it. I got a dial tone.
4: We'll use it. Get the operator.
7: This is your operator. May I help you?
1: Operator, I'm calling from a burning house. 37 Hilliard Street. The fire department's just arriving, but they don't know. We're in the cellar. We're in the cellar.

0: the rose garden is gone. The heat killed everything.
1: Maybe that's better too, Mom.
0: Oh, how could it be?
1: How? I'm going to see to it you have another house, another rose garden, without the memories that went with this one. Memories we're all going to do our best to forget.
2: I'll be back shortly with a final word.

So, what began as mystery created by Florence Morton ended as tragedy for Florence Morton. And perhaps for the best, as Jack said. She is at peace now, and if in death she has not found a better world, as we very much hope she has, she's at least out of this one, which brought her so much unhappiness. Jack and Amy Morton are happily married now. Amy no longer teaches, at least not in school, because she has two youngsters to keep her more than busy. The boy is named Joe, the girl, Florence. As for Mother Morton, she has another garden, but not roses or vegetables. Our cast included Janet Waldo, Ann Seymour, Loreen Tuttle, Bill Quinn, and Bernard Barrow. Associate Director, Marlon Swing. This is Hyman Brown, producer-director, inviting you to return to our Mystery Theater for another adventure in the macabre. Until next time, then, pleasant dreams.

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7: Come in. Welcome. Welcome to Mystery Theater. I'm Hyman Brown. If your game is suspense, mystery, we play it here. Join us. There are those who hold that marriages are made in heaven. Well, also those who insist that marriages are consummated in hell. People marry for love, for convenience, for money, and now and then they may even marry for murder.
8: Alaric, come in.
9: Thank you.
8: Well, good friend, what brings you here?
9: I owe you an explanation.
8: Well, why do you look so troubled?
9: I've been lying awake nights, wondering how to say it.
8: Well, why don't we have some wine? That'll loosen your tongue.
9: Oh, thank you, Carol, but I've come to a conclusion that there is no way to say it. There are no words to express it.
8: Well, then how...
9: It's something that has to be done. And then it speaks for itself. And so, I've come here to do it.
8: Alaric, have you gone mad?
9: This explains everything.
7: Our mystery drama, The Precious Killer, was written especially for the Mystery Theater by Sam Dan and stars Beatrice Strait and Arnold Moss. I'll be back shortly with Act One.

0: there can be no peace, no truce, no ceasefire in the eternal war between good and evil. Who's ahead? It's hard to say. It appears that evil wins most of the battles, while good winds up winning most of the wars. Or is it the other way around? The problem is we have angels and devils on both sides. The name of the country is Warania. It's located in Middle Europe, and it's an absolute dictatorship. The time is the present. Talking about time, anyone can be arrested at any time. The police just come around and kick in the door.
1: Dead!
2: Shut up.
1: Who are you?
2: Get out of bed.
1: Alaric! Alaric, it's me, Carol.
2: Get dressed.
1: Are you mad, Alaric? This is me, Carol.
2: Let's go.
1: Why? Why am I being arrested?
2: We don't have all night.
1: Why am I being arrested? I demand an answer.
2: Answer him, Benish.
1: You have no right. You have no right to...
2: He doesn't understand, Benish. Answer him again. That will do, Benish. I think he's getting the idea.
1: God!
3: I'm coming. Now, what's all this noise, Your Honor?
1: Do you know who I am?
3: I believe I do.
1: There's been a mistake. Why have I been arrested?
3: Because you committed a crime against the Republic.
1: No. I did no such thing.
3: Oh, but you did. Otherwise, you wouldn't be here.
1: But I am innocent. What crime did I commit?
3: I'm sure you know.
1: But I don't. You know who I am.
3: Oh, yes. Your Honor is Professor Carol Vortex.
1: That's right. I'm a hero of the Republic, a chief of scientific research. I demand to see the First Minister.
3: He would never come here.
1: Oh, yes, he will. I'm first scientist of the Republic. I have the same rank. Have him sent for. At once!
3: Now, Your Honor, you just get some rest.
1: Wait. You're wearing the silver medal of the 1st of August. You're a veteran of the August Brigade.
3: Oh, yes.
1: My brigade.
3: How well I remember, Your Honor.
1: I recognize you. You're... No, don't tell me. You are... Rykov, first gunner in the 3rd Company.
3: Yes, Your Honor. And you were a fine young officer. You were the best.
1: The August Brigade. We made the revolution.
3: That we did, Your Honor.
1: Rykov, why? Why am I here? Why?
4: Now,
3: Your Honor, no point in fighting it. They'll tell you soon enough.
1: But when? I've been here 6 days. I've seen no one. I am losing my mind.
3: Oh, you mustn't do that, Your Honor.
1: My wife. But what about my wife? She must have come home from rehearsals and I was missing.
3: Oh, yes, your wife. I've seen her so many times. The greatest actress in the world.
1: When she came home, I was gone. Without a word, without a clue. What can she be thinking?
3: I'm sure by now she knows where you are.
1: I demand to see the First Minister.
3: You mustn't yell like that. You mustn't. There's nobody listening.
2: Where did you hide it, Carol?
1: Hide what? I don't know what you're talking about. What am I supposed to have done?
2: Where did you hide the platinum?
1: The platinum?
2: You supervise all the precious metals used for experiments. Where did you hide the platinum?
1: Well, it's in the laboratory, in the safe, where it belongs.
2: It's gone.
1: No.
2: Only you knew the combination.
1: But I didn't. I wouldn't. Well, what would I do with all that platinum?
2: You planned to leave the country.
1: Oh, no, no, that's a lie.
2: Is it? Were you not going to attend the International Metallurgical Convention in London?
1: Yes, but that's not leaving the country. I had permission to go. Everybody knew. Well, you knew. We talked about it.
2: And once in London, you would ask the British for asylum?
1: Oh, no, never. This is my country.
2: And with platinum worth almost $1 million, you could start a brand new life for yourself.
1: Never.
2: Where did you hide the platinum?
1: I swear
2: How
1: to you, Alaric.
2: How did you propose to smuggle it out of the country?
1: Alaric, you're talking to me, to Carol. I am your best friend.
2: Where did you hide the platinum?
1: Will you get it through your head that I never had any...
2: Finish! And now we shall begin all over again. Where is the platinum?
1: Why would I steal? Why? You've all gone insane. I didn't steal anything. It's a mistake. It's all a mistake. Who is that? Who is that?
4: It's just me, Your Honor.
1: Rykov. All Rykov. Machine Gunner Rykov. Third Company. August Brigade. Huh? Report, Machine Gunner Rykov.
4: Your Honor...
1: The ammunition, has it arrived?
4: Your Honor, wake up.
1: We'll attack just before midnight.
4: Listen to me.
1: Good, honest Rykov, the best gunner sergeant a lieutenant ever had.
4: Wake up, Your Honor. Wake up.
1: They can't. They can't tear a man loose from his home, his wife, his work, without warning, for no reason.
4: They want to see you.
1: They can't destroy... They want what?
4: They want to see you.
1: Who wants to see me?
4: The High Commissioner.
1: Why?
4: I don't know why.
2: Carol, look at me. You know who I am?
1: Yes.
2: Can you think clearly? Here, drink this.
1: No, no, no. I don't want anything from you, Alaric.
2: Oh, now, relax. Relax. It's all over.
1: What's over?
2: This terrible, this ghastly mistake.
1: Mistake?
2: Yes, mistake. That's all it was.
1: And what now? Do we just shake hands, you and I, and that's to be the end of it?
2: Yes, Carol. That must be the end of it.
1: Oh, no. Oh, no, not for me.
2: But what is your complaint?
1: What is my complaint?
2: What law was violated? Well?
1: What law?
2: The law of the overwhelming right of the people.
1: Alaric, I don't want to argue. I only say there was no need to treat me like...
2: The law states the people must be protected from the insidious henchmen of imperialism and treason. The people must always use overwhelming force. The people must strike first and fast to obtain the confession from the guilty.
1: I don't care about...
2: First, last, and always, the law must protect the people... Not the person. You wrote that sentence, Carol.
1: Please. I'm tired. I can't think.
2: Don't do that, Carol. Don't play the martyr with me. I suffered as much as you did. I could have sloughed off my responsibility. I could have given a subordinate the job. Instead, I did it myself.
1: May I ask why I was arrested? And what was the mistake?
2: We received a tip that the platinum was missing. We had to suspect you, naturally. And then about an hour ago, your assistant, Trestov, was picked up about 300 miles from here, at the border.
1: Trestov? Oh, that's impossible.
2: He was driving a van.
1: No, not Trestov.
2: The platinum was in it. So you see...
1: Oh, yes. Yes, yes, I do see. Well, and now...
2: Trestov has been shot. Justice was done. And now you're free.
1: Free?
2: Free to go back to your wife, your work, your home.
1: As if nothing had happened.
2: Of course, my friend. It was all for the good of the people. Now we must shake hands and redouble our efforts to preserve our glorious revolution. Shall we?
1: Yes, yes, Alaric. Certainly. Now, I am even more determined than ever to preserve our glorious revolution.
0: Well, you live your life happily, productively, convinced of the correctness of your beliefs, and suddenly the firm ground beneath your feet turns to quicksand, and you are sucked into a horrible pit, which shows you your world from the underside. Can you believe again? Can you behave as if nothing happened? Mystery Theater will return shortly with Act Two. Carol Vortek is one of the world's leading metallurgical scientists. He is also a hero of the People's Republic of Urania. At this point, he's a somewhat bruised and battered hero because he's been in prison and no one has ever confused the central prison of the People's Republic with a country club. However, it was all a mistake and it has been sorted out and set to rights, and Carol has been returned to his job, his luxurious home, and his beautiful wife.
1: Katerina.
5: Oh, darling, I woke you. And I did try so hard to walk in quietly.
1: Oh, no. I've been up a while.
5: Well, that's not good. You should be sleeping. The doctor said you need rest, lots of rest.
1: How did it go at the theater?
5: Oh, I missed you. When I can't see you in your seat just before I make my entrance, I don't care.
1: I heard the review on the radio. It was a triumph.
5: It would have been a greater triumph if you'd been there.
1: The reviewer said, Katerina makes a stunning return to the theater, completely recovered from her illness. The divine Katerina proved, if proof were needed, why she is the first actress of the Republic.
5: Recovered from what illness? Oh, well, I can't expect them to say I refused to act and protest against your arrest.
1: You shouldn't have done it, Katerina. You should have fulfilled your responsibilities to the people.
5: Carol, I believe you're serious. You still prattle this nonsense, these incredible fairy tales about the people, and after what just happened? What beautiful flowers. Who sent them?
1: They arrived just after you left for the theater. They're from Alaric.
5: From whom?
1: Alaric. And on the card he writes, to the hero of the revolution.
5: Don't you ever mention the name of that monster in my presence. That evil beast, a fiend. He turns on you like some vicious serpent, and in return you bow, you scrape, you kiss his hand.
1: Katie, please.
5: The foul smell from these stupid flowers will not poison the air of my bedroom.
1: Don't, Katie, don't.
5: Oh, I'm sorry, Carol. I was just so lonely and miserable without you, so frightened. And that horrible Ulrich, posing as our best friend.
1: He is our best friend, darling.
5: Don't you say that, after what he's done.
1: Well, what has he done? His duty as a citizen?
5: Oh, Carol, darling.
1: My oldest, my closest friend. We saved each other's lives. We were like brothers. And what hasn't he done for you, Kate?
5: I don't want to talk about Ulrich.
1: But we must. He can, with a blink of an eye, purge himself of all humanity, all emotion. Oh, Katerina, I see now. I know so little.
5: No! You're the most brilliant person in the whole country.
1: No, only when it comes to ideas. You know what? When I was very young, there was this idea of the people's sacred freedom. And I fought for that idea.
5: Darling, you're an immortal hero of the Republic.
1: And when I became an engineer, I was involved with things, but I never learned about people. Until just now. Human beings, suffering, pain, doubt, terror.
5: Oh, and now you must forget what happened.
1: No, no. No, because if I do, I will have learned nothing. Now, you were right all the time. You're an actress. You know people.
5: Carol, you look so tired.
1: This government, this life we lead here. It's all a nightmare.
5: Carol, please. You can be arrested for this.
1: You were right. You were right all along.
5: You'll feel better in the morning.
1: I'll never feel better until I breathe free air, live among free people.
5: Carol! Do you know what you're saying?
1: Yes, yes, yes. Darling, could you go?
5: Oh, I can't wait to leave this dreary dungeon, to act on a free stage.
1: It might not work.
5: I don't care.
1: We could be arrested.
5: I don't care.
1: Even shot.
5: I don't care. When?
1: In 3 weeks, we'll go to London for the scientific convention.
5: You can go, but can I get permission?
1: I have an idea. You can arrange a tour. Take all your wardrobe, your costumes.
5: Will they let me?
1: We need hard currency. People all over the world will pay to see you. You're one of Urania's greatest natural resources.
5: Yes, but I've never been permitted to make a tour before.
1: There shouldn't be any problem. You know who can fix everything.
5: Oh, don't tell me.
1: Of course.
5: Oh, that's the cream of the jest. Ulrich. Oh, that will be sweet, sweet revenge. Little heart, you will never break again. What you do now will be remembered. You will die, but you will not be dead. You will live forever in the soul of the people. Excuse me, please.
6: Hello, darling.
5: Ulrich.
6: You love me.
5: Do you have to ask?
6: Well, how did your husband, the first scientist of the Republic, respond?
5: It worked. You were right. You were so right. Poor Carol, he's really too much. A true patriot. You couldn't say a word against his precious People's Republic.
6: Well, some acquire wisdom through the brain. Some must learn through the body.
5: And you really worked him over.
6: Oh, no, not really.
5: Well, he's ready to defect.
6: That is only the first half, my dearest. After all, we will need the money to live comfortably in England.
5: Yes, but that's going to be a problem. He is very, very ethical. As you well know.
6: My darling, I'm not going to starve in the West because Carol is ethical.
5: Won't they like you in the West? You chose freedom, didn't you? Somebody will give you a good job.
6: Oh, they're bored with people like me. Besides, Urania is too small a country. Half the world never even heard of us.
5: But money will be difficult.
6: Darling, the plan calls for him to become angry enough to defect, and then to steal the platinum in order to take it with him. And finally, for us
5: Don't.
6: To...
5: Don't say kill him.
6: Render him inoperative?
5: I like that better.
6: Can you convince him to steal the platinum?
5: Listen, I can convince him to steal anything.
6: Let us drink to that.
5: Irina!
7: Yes, madam.
5: Is there champagne?
7: Yes, madam. The master sent you a bottle.
6: The master? Now, Citizen Irina, we don't use the word master anymore. It's an insult to the free citizens.
7: Yes, Your Excellency.
6: I give up.
5: Please serve the champagne.
7: Yes, madam.
5: Irina, you will have all my costumes neatly hung away in the portable wardrobe chest. I'm going to London.
7: Yes, madam.
5: That will be all.
6: It seems to me we may have been a little bit... too demonstrative in front of her.
5: Oh, she's a stupid woman. She doesn't think about anything except finding a boyfriend.
6: Oh, really? I would think she's too old for that.
7: A woman is never too old.
6: The problem is, I wish we could tell him somehow that all he has to do is put the damn platinum in the van and drive across the border. I would see to it that no guard stops him.
7: No. There's no way we can tell him that without making him suspect.
6: Very well, let him have fun conjuring up some brilliant plan in that scientific brain of his.
7: Yes, but how? How do we plan to get rid of him?
6: No, quickly, painlessly. After all, we're very old friends.
1: No, we're not going.
7: What?
1: I changed my mind.
7: Why?
1: Because it's the cowardly thing to do.
7: I don't understand.
1: This government is a crime against the human race, and I am part of that crime. I fought to create it, to support it. I am responsible.
7: You say you're responsible? Now, what does that mean? What will you do here now?
1: Refuse to work?
7: Will you be thrown in jail?
1: I'm not afraid.
7: But what good will that do?
1: Oh, I don't know. I wish I could fight them.
7: Well, you can.
1: No, no, Katie. They have the army, the police. Oh, I've been talking like a fool. But that's because I've been a fool all my life.
7: But you can fight, darling. You can fight them from London or New York or Paris or from anywhere in the free world.
1: Who would listen to me?
7: Everyone. You could publish a newspaper.
1: And that takes money.
7: But you have money.
1: I do.
7: Well, you could have money. The platinum. In your lab.
1: The platinum? The platinum belongs to the people.
7: Carol, you must not react without thinking. The platinum belongs to the oppressors of the people.
1: Oh, wait. Oh, this is irony. I'd been accused falsely of stealing the platinum, and now...
7: Of course.
1: We must get it out of the country. How?
7: Well...
1: How?
7: Sometimes the simplest plan is the best. We could just try to drive it past the border in a car. Well, hide it in the sleeping bags and the camping gear, as if we were going on a trip.
1: No. That would never work. You can't get anything past our border guards.
7: Yes, it was just an idea.
1: Besides, we have to fly out of here. I'm going to a convention, and you're going on a tour. Now, let me apply some scientific thinking to this. How can I get that platinum out? Oh, no. No, I don't believe it.
7: You don't believe what?
1: What just flashed in my brain. It's so simple, so ridiculously easy. And it's absolutely foolproof.
7: What is?
1: This plan, this idea. Oh,
7: tell me.
1: No, darling. You're too important.
7: Well, if I'm so important, shouldn't I know?
1: No. Because if you knew, you might unconsciously give it away. Its success depends on your not knowing until exactly the right moment.
0: Now you know why he is first scientist of the People's Republic. Given the problem that concerns things, and he can solve it while you wait, it would be better if he were that knowledgeable about people, especially his wife and his best friend. But I guess you can't have everything. However, you can have Act 3 in just a few moments.

0: The problem? How do you smuggle a fortune in platinum past suspicious border guards? I imagine any of us would find that a formidable difficulty. However, Carol Vortec takes it all in stride. Carol Vortec is an eminent scientist. It's a pity he doesn't know more about people, especially about the people he loves.
1: Darling, you mean you won't tell me how we're going to get the platinum out?
2: Oh, I will, dear. Just as soon as we've done it.
1: Yes, but...
2: This is for your protection,
1: Katie. But I should know.
2: No. If you knew, it would make you nervous. And without intending to, you might betray yourself.
1: Oh, darling, I've never seen you so excited.
2: It's a challenge. You know me and challenges.
1: I'll leave you now.
2: Katie, darling, are we... Am I doing the right thing?
1: Of course we are.
2: Is it right for me to go into exile?
1: How can you even ask?
2: Well, just look at the poor, plain people, the ones who can't leave.
1: Angel, there's a basic unfairness to life, and one must live with it. The alternative is madness.
2: Yeah, but I love this country. How can I live in exile, never to hear this language, breathe this air?
1: You'll be working for freedom.
2: Yes. Well, I must get to work.
3: Hello?
4: Darling?
3: Yes, Katie?
4: I told you I could do anything with him. He's agreed
3: I don't believe we need to be specific on the telephone. The answer, I assume, is positive?
4: Yes. As the Americans would say, we are go.
3: Your tour is also go.
4: Oh, marvelous.
3: How soon can you be ready to leave?
4: I only have to pack my clothes and my wardrobe, and you?
3: I'll have to burn a few bridges behind me before we meet again.
4: And,
3: Carol, he happens to be one of the bridges.
4: Oh.
3: I love you, Katie.
1: Oh. Oh, Professor, you frightened me.
2: I'm sorry, Irina.
1: What are you doing here, sir?
2: What am I doing here?
1: Oh, I'm sorry. I have no right to ask. After all, Madam is your wife, and I guess you have every right to be in her dressing room.
2: But it does seem odd to you that I'm here long after the theater has closed.
1: Oh, well, it is not my place to ask.
2: Well, I came here just to get some of Madame's things.
1: Oh, sir, you do not have to explain. You probably wonder why I'm here at this hour.
2: No, as a matter of fact, it didn't occur to me.
1: I sleep here, in the dressing room. Apartments are scarce and so expensive. I don't know what I'll do when Madame leaves. I won't have a job.
2: Oh, I'm sure she'll give you a handsome gift.
1: Well, she hasn't said anything about that.
2: Perhaps it just slipped her mind. Here, let me.
1: Oh, no, sir. I couldn't.
2: It's not really very much money.
1: Oh, it is, sir. For someone like me, it's a fortune.
2: Take it.
1: Oh, God bless you. Oh, I shouldn't have said that. I'm sorry. Don't be angry.
2: I'm not angry.
1: Oh, sir, you're a saint. A saint. Huh? Oh, I shouldn't have said that either.
2: Good night, Irina.

0: Well, what kept you?
1: Can't you hear, Alric, darling? They wouldn't let me leave the stage. 7 curtain calls.
0: You better go back and take another bow.
1: My final performance in Rouenia.
0: How do you feel?
1: Wonderful. Oh, wonderful, darling. Everything's packed.
0: Everything?
1: I didn't know I had so many gowns, so many costumes. But it's all put together. And tomorrow morning, it all goes with me on the plane.
0: And the platinum?
1: He says I'm not to know till I arrive in London. And then he'll tell me. Do you think he's already managed to get it out of the country?
0: Well, I don't see how. He's been watched too closely.
1: I thought for a moment that he would try to hide it in my baggage, but that would be ridiculous. He knows it will be thoroughly searched.
0: No. I'm sure he has a plan. And I'm sure it will work.
1: Well, he says he'll tell me as soon as I arrive in London.
0: And then you must tell me, and I'll...
1: Yes, I know. Love me?
0: Kay, my darling, I've always loved you. That's why I made you first actress of the Republic. Come here.
2: Madam.
1: Oh, excuse me. How dare you come in without knocking?
2: I'm sorry.
1: Get out of here! Get your coat and hat and get out of here and never come into this theater
2: but
1: again.
2: But, madam...
1: Get out!
0: Just a moment. What is your name?
2: Irina, Your Excellency.
0: Irina what?
2: Irina Rulin, sir.
0: Do you know who I am?
2: Oh, yes. Your Excellency, yes.
0: If you should even whisper about what you saw here to any living soul, you will disappear. Do you understand, Irina?
2: Yes, Your Excellency.
0: Now you may leave.
2: Yes, Your Excellency.
1: I shouldn't have lost my temper. All she has to do is to tell Carol.
0: Is there a danger that she may?
1: Oh, I don't think so.
0: Because she could have an unfortunate accident in the next 15 minutes.
1: Oh, no. She'll never breathe a word. Actually, it's that stupidity of hers that gets me so irritated. Peasant. But why do we have to talk about her?
0: Indeed. Come here.
1: I won't see you for a few weeks. What am I going to do without you?
3: Like dirt. Like dirt they treat us.
4: Do you have any money left, sweetheart?
3: I've got money.
4: Waiter, some wine, cheese. What would you like, sweetheart?
3: We're human, too. Now, I remember before the revolution you got treated like dirt. Is it any better now?
4: No, honey. What's your name again?
3: Irina Rulin. What's yours?
4: Everyone calls me Rykov.
3: Rykov? Rykov, I've got a problem.
4: Why shouldn't you have a problem? You're a member of the human race, aren't you?
3: He's a saint. And she's a devil.
4: Who? Who's a devil?
3: The great Katarina.
4: Oh, I love that woman.
3: She's a devil. But Master Carol, her husband, oh, he's a saint.
4: His Honor, Carol Vortic. Oh, they come no better. What an officer he was. Let me tell you about the time we were surrounded...
3: She is cheating on him.
4: She's what?
3: With his best friend.
4: Isn't that always the way?
3: Now, I don't know. Should I tell him? Now, you're a man. What do you think?
4: Now, that requires a bit of thought.
3: He is so good to me. And she treated me like dirt. What should I do, Rykov?
4: As an old soldier, let me tell you that you cannot make an important decision on an empty stomach. Waiter, some chicken, dumplings, boiled beef, potatoes.
5: Hello?
6: Darling?
5: Katie, darling, you arrived safely.
6: Yes, dearest. I'm in London. I'm breathing the free air of London.
5: Oh, how wonderful.
6: It's a bit smoggy, but it's free. Now, darling, can you talk to me?
5: About what?
6: You know about what?
5: Certainly, sure.
6: Where is it?
5: In London.
6: Oh, marvelous. Oh, darling, you did it.
5: No, darling. You did it.
6: Me? I don't understand.
5: Oh, precious, it's so simple.
6: Well, tell me.
5: See if you can figure it out.
6: Angel, I don't like riddles.
5: I'm taking the plane to London tomorrow. See if you can guess it by then.
6: Give me a hint.
5: Well, it arrived in London when you did.
6: And
5: that's all. Now, see if you can have the answer for me when I get there tomorrow. Darling, I have some loose ends to tie together. I love you. Goodbye.
6: Carol.
7: Hello?
6: Alric, my darling.
7: Dearest, you're in London.
6: Yes.
7: And the material?
6: It's here. It's here in London.
7: Ah, good. I'll leave tonight.
6: Alric, I...
7: Hello? Hello? Katie? Katie? Operator? Operator?
8: Sir?
7: Listen, I've been cut off. I was on the line to London.
8: Yes, sir.
7: Well, don't just say yes, sir. Do something.
8: I'm sorry, sir. We're having trouble with the London circuits.
7: This is a call of vital importance to the government.
8: Yes, sir, but we're still having trouble.
7: Oh. Doesn't matter. It's arrived. It's there. And now to burn the final bridge.
5: Alaric.
7: May I come in?
5: Why?
7: I have something to say to you. We'll never see each other again.
5: What makes you say that?
7: Well, you're going away. You won't return.
5: Are you sure?
7: I've come here to make sure.
5: What are you saying, Alaric?
7: I wondered... I stayed awake nights wondering how to say it. And the truth is... There's nothing to be said. No point to any conversation. You simply do what must be done.
5: Alaric!
7: This is what must be done. Quickly, efficiently, and finally.
5: Alaric, don't!
7: Not that it means anything. Not that it helps. But believe me, Carol. Believe me. I'm sorry.
1: Are we doing the right thing, Rykov? Are you sure it's the right thing?
9: He should be told.
1: Well, maybe he doesn't want to know. Did you ever think of that? See? He isn't home. There's no one here. Let's go.
9: Wait. The door's open, you see.
1: Well, we can't just walk into...
9: I smell something.
1: What?
9: I'm an old soldier. I know that smell.
1: What is it?
9: Death.
1: Death?
2: Saints preserve us. Are you a conjurer? How can you smell death?
9: You fool, I smell powder, gunpowder. Someone has fired a shot in here. Come on in.
2: I'm afraid. Look! On the floor.
9: Your Honor. Your Honor. Irina, call a doctor.
5: No. No, no. Is that you, Rykov?
9: A machine gunner, Rykov, reporting for duty, sir.
5: I'm dying, Rykov.
2: Oh, no, sir, not you.
5: Listen to me. It's for the best. I would have died anyhow, away from our country, our language, our people.
9: Sir, try to save your strength.
5: I'm staying with you, with all those who believed in me, with... all those who must stay and fight and suffer, who can't leave. I'm staying, Rykov. I'm staying.
9: Yes, sir.
5: Rykov, the good Lord must have sent you. Please get a message to my wife in London. Tell her that the coat hangers, the clothes hangers, the... wire clothes hangers, that's how... Well, they're made of... I made them out of... Well, that's how she carried it. That's...
2: Sir.
9: Your Honor.
2: Poor man. Delirious, crazy.
9: What was he saying about coat hangers?
2: Well, what's the difference? He was raving.
9: He wanted us to tell his wife something.
2: What?
9: I don't know. He said, get a message to my wife, and then he started raving about wire coat hangers.
2: Well, I'm sure that's not what he wanted us to tell her.
9: I guess not. She'd think we're crazy.
3: Well, I wouldn't tell that evil woman anything anyhow.
9: He was a good man. Let's pray for his soul.
1: I don't know.
10: Katie, think.
1: Oh, maybe he was playing a joke.
10: What did he say exactly?
1: He said the platinum is here.
10: And? He said you should be able to figure it out. Well?
1: Don't you dare, you vicious animal.
10: Think. Where is it?
1: I don't know. I don't care. I wish I were dead.
10: We'll both be dead soon enough. We'll die of hunger.
1: Oh, why did I ever leave home? I can't get a job in this terrible country. I audition, they laugh at me. Why don't you work?
10: At what? Washing dishes?
1: What else are you good for?
10: Why don't you sell your costumes, your wardrobe?
1: Oh, they laugh at that, too.
10: Well, take them to a second-hand store, to the flea market. Anywhere. Maybe we can raise enough to buy dinner.
1: Oh, why did we ever leave Rurania?
10: Because... Oh, what's the use? Get those clothes out of the wardrobe chests. No. Leave them hanging the way they are. Maybe we can get a few extra pennies for the wire hangers, too.
11: I'll be back shortly with a final thought. Precious metal. How men sell body and soul for it. They betray, kill, no holds barred, and yet, isn't it all a state of mind? 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To look, you would think they were ordinary wire. And why not? 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A humble job, it's true. Why should anyone look twice? Ah, you should always look twice. Our cast included Beatrice Strait, Arnold Moss, Ralph Bell, Ann Petoniak, and Dan Ocko. 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

0: Come in. Welcome. Welcome to Mystery Theater. I am Hyman Brown. It was the 18th century playwright William Congreve who said, "See how love and murder will out." And although a quarter of a century intervenes before they did, that is what this story is all about. Appropriately enough, it starts on a more violent note.
1: Hold it, you! Freeze!
2: That's the way you want it, Buster.
3: What's going on?
2: Okay, mister, you started it. Just no more sudden moves. And kill that hater. It's all right. Don't let the plane close fool you. I'm police. Detective Joe Lombardi, 45th. What is it, Barney? A hold up?
1: No, nothing like that. He's just a screwy neighborhood kid trying to pull a fast one for kicks. Hey, Joe! What you want to do that for? You killed him.
0: Our mystery drama, Murder Will Out, was written especially for Mystery Theater by Ian Martin and stars Mason Adams. I'll be back shortly with Act One.

0: In the city of New York, the police pride themselves on not being a police force, but a police service. Talk to any bedrock cop, reach down through the layers of why he wanted to become a police officer, and you'll find that the great majority put service first before pay, benefits, or power. That goes for almost any police force throughout the country. Easy to malign these days, not so easy to praise, because the weight of the crimes is hard to sustain. But above all, a cop is human, and that works on both sides of the line.
1: Door's open. Come on in.
2: Okay, Captain.
1: Yeah, you bring the coffee in.
3: It's right here. Thought you might want to chew me out first.
1: Yeah, I shouldn't drink coffee. It ginches my ulcer. You get it? I'll chew you out better with an aching gut.
3: Yes, sir. Any news on the Crocker kid?
1: Looks like he's going to make it. No thanks to you. The bullet went right through his chest but managed to miss anything vital. How, I don't know. You should be as accurate on the range.
3: Yes, Captain.
1: And a hell of a lot less trigger-happy. You know that boy is only 16.
3: He's 6 feet one, weighs 185, and he squeezed off 2 shots at me.
1: How? He wasn't armed.
3: It was nighttime. Street's badly lighted. Maybe threw it away, but he had something in his hand, and I heard the shots.
1: Maybe you heard a backfire. Oh, damn. Prune Danish again. Why can't I ever get a cheese Danish? You want to know what he had in his hand?
3: Maybe it was a zip gun.
1: He had a bottle of beer. All right, so he heisted it. But his old man was hungover, and he sent him over to Barney's pub, and the kid left it a bottle of suds. So it's against the law. With what we have to handle in this precinct, it's worth making a federal case over.
3: It's kind of looking that way for me, isn't it?
1: Yeah, a couple of citizens' committees brewing, some pressure from the newsboys, and unfortunately, it's a good story for them if they start digging up old bodies. No, I didn't mean that the way it came out.
3: I know, Captain Stark.
1: Well, you should. Sal was my best friend. We rode a squad car together for 6 years. And when he... Well, I swear they fry this stuff. They boil the beans first, and then they fry them in dishwater. Call this coffee?
3: You're going to break me?
1: Well, I got to do something, Joe. I just can't sit still. You fired at him, and he wasn't armed.
3: There were 2 shots. I heard them.
1: A truck backfired. Oh, I know how it looked, Joe. You were tired just coming up out of the subway. You see a guy on the lam. You tell him to freeze, and he stops, turns, and it looks like he laid two on the line for you. A cop has a right to protect himself.
3: Reflex action. I pulled my gun.
1: But you didn't have to pull the trigger. You weren't hit, Joe.
3: I should wait to be?
1: You were in plain clothes. The bartender says you never even identified yourself as police before you fired.
3: Okay, Captain. You want my badge?
1: I don't. I understand. I don't approve, but I understand.
3: What do you want me to do? Hold back like my pop and get my brains blown out?
1: Oh, that's the whole trouble. That's what I mean when I say I understand. If Sal had moved as fast as you,
3: same
1: maybe...
3: Same deal. My pop got it right in front of that same lousy gin mill.
1: Now, wait a minute. You were only 5 years old when it happened. It wasn't that simple. You studied the file.
3: I don't have to. I got it all from my mom all those years growing up, and I know the file like I know my own name.
1: All right. Knock it off. You think if we'd had enough of a case, I wouldn't have nailed that Leslie Peavy? First off, we couldn't find him, and second off, there wasn't enough case against him as it stood to warrant anything beyond an APB. He got away.
3: Sure. You let this crumb bum kill my pop, one of your own, 25 years ago, and the guy is still running loose.
1: I'm not going to get caught up in this old argument, Joe.

0: It's held you back your whole career. And now it's pretty near ended. You asked if I wanted your badge. No. No, I don't. But I think you need some time to think over just what you want to be. The Avenger or a real-life cop who knows his job isn't guns and shootouts, but good, solid service to the public. No, I could suspend you.
1: Okay, okay, go ahead.
0: I'll take that from you because of my old friend. Now, instead of suspending you, I'm suggesting that you got a lot of vacation time coming, like at least a month. You can start it today.
1: That's the same thing as suspension.
0: Not quite. And I want one thing in return.
1: What?
0: I want you to forget you're a cop for the next 4 weeks and try to get to know yourself, Joe. Wake up. Wake up, wipe the slate, lock your gun in a drawer. Learn to be a real human being. Okay, that's it. You're off duty as of right now.
1: I left the office choked with bile right up to the back of my tongue. I shouldn't have been mad at the old man, but I was. He said he understood, didn't he? But he didn't. It's my private war. I got as many citations as I have called out, censures. So maybe I'll never make it beyond detective third grade. Who cares? If I can't get the guy who rubbed out my father, I'll get enough to make up for it. And thinking all this, I'm back at the stop order book, running through its well-thumbed pages, back to that screwball name listed as having a warrant out on him even after 25 years. Leslie Peavy. And suddenly, I know what I'm going to do with that vacation I don't want. Morning, Green.
2: Hi, Joe.
1: May have XB31407, huh?
2: Again?
1: You know, Officer Green, you ought to take a tip from your predecessor, old Bunky. He just learned not even to ask when I came in, but went straight to the files and got it.
2: Okay, but don't get so uptight, Detective Third Grade Lombardi. I'll get your file for you. What you need it for beats me. You've seen it often enough, you ought to know it by heart. Here you are, XB3-1407.
1: Thanks. For the file, not the smart talk.
2: What are you breaking out on spots for? Oh, did that kid you winged buy it?
1: Nope. He's gonna make it.
2: Oh, thank the Lord.
1: Maybe. Maybe he wasn't up to anything this time, but he will be. I know the type. I can smell him. I can feel him. And someday, maybe some other cop will just give him enough of a break to get his ticket canceled. Because that time, it won't be a beer bottle in his hand. It'll be real heat. Saturday special, hideout gun, anything that shoots bullets and kills.
2: What's the matter, Joe? Did they set you down for what happened?
1: No.
2: Well, then how come you're so bitter? I mean, well, it's none of my business, but you're a good-looking young guy, and I know you got a sense of humor. Catch you off guard, you can be real nice. How come you get so little out of it? Why don't you have a girl, Joe? Why aren't you married?
1: You know what's in this file, Green?
2: Well, it's 25 years old. I haven't caught up on all my reading yet.
1: Well, I'll fill you in. You see, my pop trusted people. He gave him a break anyways. So one night he's coming home, same as I was last night, out of the same lousy subway by that same lousy gin mill. And he stops in for a beer. And there's nobody else there except Barney Saunders, the same bartender that came out last night. And this Leslie Peavy, see? Peavy has a gun, see? And he's holding up the joint. So my pop, see, he was a uniformed cop, but he was off duty in civvies. He pulls his own gun and he tells the Peavy crumbum to drop his. The guy turns around, and before my pop gets a chance to do anything more, Peavy kicks a stool into his gut, and he takes out of there on a lamb. And Pop follows and sees him heading for the corner, and he yells at these police to stop. He fires one warning shot in the air, and this heist artist turns and squeezes one off that takes my pop right in the...
2: It's okay, Joe. I understand. Look, why don't you let it go, Joe? You going to carry a monkey like that on your back all your life? Anyway, how are you going to find him after he's buried himself successfully

0: All these years.
1: I just need a few things out of the file here first. And then I'm betting that I can find him and I can get him identified.
0: How?
1: I have a hunch by now he's safe enough to have surfaced somewhere. And with a name like Leslie Peavy, he shouldn't be that hard to get a fix on. I had copies made of the old faded snapshot of Peavy in the file and of his birth certificate. Also, the name and address of the one other witness besides the bartender. Then I drove out to the airport terminal at Kennedy to follow up my idea on how to get a lead on him. There were four PBs in the New York, the Queens, the Bronx, and the Brooklyn books, none in Staten Island. I eliminated those fast. Could I talk to Mr. Peavy, please? He's no longer at this number. Well, do you know where I might reach him? I see. Well, just to make sure, do you happen to recall his first name? I see. Do you recall if he was very tall or short? Very short. Thanks. I wouldn't be the man that I'm looking for. I see. There is no Mr. Peavy. You're a spinster lady. Your name's Peavy. Thank you so much. Beg pardon? Oh, no. Sorry. Sorry, ma'am. You're not on radio. Sorry to hear that.
0: Recently?
1: Are you just leaving to inter the body now? I see. And I did get the name right. That was Leslie Peavy. John Bramble Peavy. No, I'm happy to say he's not the man that I'm looking for. Well, I hadn't thought it would be that easy. I took out my notebook and pencil and started through the directories. 138 of them. I took my list. I went home to start running up a phone bill. On the 11th, Miami, Florida, I hit pay dirt.
2: This is George. What can I do for you this fine, bright day?
1: Is this Peavy's auto repair?
2: It sure is, brother.
1: I wonder if I could talk to your boss.
2: Oh, Leslie ain't here right now. Off visiting at the hospital. Back tomorrow. Try then.
1: Leslie? Leslie Peavy?
2: Yeah, that's the name. Excuse me, but we're busy.
1: So I made a blind cast and came up lucky with my fish. Now all I had to do was land him.
3: A quarter of a century, and suddenly with the effort and the small expense of a few phone calls, a man buried in anonymity is turned off. It seems almost too easy. But it's only the beginning of Joe's compulsive quest for vengeance. Mystery Theater will return shortly with Act Two.

0: There is more than vindication involved in Joe Lombardi's search for the man who killed his father. That happened 25 years ago, and time is supposed to heal all wounds, but not the one that flaws Detective Joe Lombardi, unless he can rid himself of the specter who rides his shoulders.
1: I don't know how they handled the investigation at the time. I was 5 years old and collecting baseball cards. All I knew this time, I was going to prepare a foolproof case before I made my move. I was a fool thinking it was that easy. First place I went, naturally, was to the pub to talk to Barney. You know who I am, Barney?
2: Sure.
1: Barney, you knew this Leslie Peavy that shot my old man.
2: Knew him? Not all that much. Maybe I seen him a time or two in a bar before the night he tried to rob me, but don't get me wrong. He was no habitué.
1: But you could recognize him, like in this picture.
2: Yeah, Detective Lombardi, come on. Yeah, maybe 25 years ago he looked something like that. I couldn't make it positive.
1: Well, you made him then, all right?
2: Well, sure. It was fresh in my mind. I did what I had to do as a citizen then. I ain't going to be on tap anymore. You know something? Tomorrow's my 65th birthday and my last day here. I'm retiring. I'm going to take my Social Security and go sit on my rump in St. Pete, Florida. And the one thing I'm going to be able to identify for sure are the Mets every spring. And even then, I'm going to need a scorecard. I don't recognize nothing so good anymore.
1: Look, all I'm asking is for you to hang around a few days, maybe, till I bring him back and to get an ident on him from you.
2: Oh, sure. And if you do, then you book him. He goes to trial. I either hang around months or you drag me back from Florida. Nah, forget it. Tomorrow night, I do my last trick by 12 midnight, and it's stop the world. I'm getting off. Why can't you let the past be?
1: Don't you think I want to? But first, I've got to nail a guy that cut my pop down.
2: Why don't you let sleeping dogs lie?
1: Because they're not asleep.
2: Well, then count me out.
1: I don't get you, Barney. My mom always told me you were a real friend of my father's.
2: Well, I knew him. He was a good cop. But I didn't owe him nothing. He was a customer and I was the bartender, like that.
1: How come you suddenly have a stake to retire, Barney? I thought the bookies had you nailed to the wall.
2: Well, you know how it is. You lose a little, you win a little.
1: Not the word I get. You wouldn't be running a little numbers bank out of here.
2: No, nothing like that. Look, I'm 65. I got my Social Security, just like any other citizen.
1: Okay, I won't press you, Barney.
2: Well, thanks for the favor.
1: Well, now you can do me one in return.
2: How's that?
1: St. Petersburg. It's not so far from where I think I found my man. I'll pay your fare by limousine, if you want it, for you to come over and tell me whether I'm right or wrong.
2: Oh, no. I already told you I wouldn't know him from the next guy, and I ain't getting involved. I got a lot less future than you left, and that's all I care about. Oh, come on. Get out of my life.
1: Walked away from Barney so frustrated, I wanted to put my fist through a wall. Why would he want to back down on such a simple request? Something about his attitude, the way he wouldn't look me in the eye, the defensive anger, all of them signs to any good detective that he was covering up something. But what? And why? There's no way I could sweat it out of him. He hadn't broken any law I knew of. He had his rights. But I had to forget about Barney for the moment. There was one more witness to go. Sunnyside, Long Island, a street that was a row of two family houses. One of them was where the cab driver lived who saw my father get shot, if he was still alive.
3: Yeah?
1: I'm Detective Lombardi, 45th
3: Precinct. Detective?
1: Oh, no, here are my credentials. Nothing to be scared of, Buster.
3: Well, I don't see how they could be. We ain't done nothing wrong.
1: Of course not. Just want to ask you a few questions. I called earlier, but there was no one home.
3: You know, I just got back from work. If it's about the Skylar girl getting mugged and raped, we don't know nothing about it.
1: It isn't about that. First, is this the home of Mr. Louis Brotman?
3: Yeah, I'm his son.
1: He's a cab driver?
3: Well, he was. He's retired now.
1: I'd like to ask him a few questions.
3: Well, he ain't home. He's out taking a walk. I wish he wouldn't stay out so long. The way things are, I don't feel safe if he isn't home before dark. And then he don't know enough to... What kind of questions?
1: Well, something that happened a long time ago. He saw a man get shot.
3: Oh, you mean the cop. Oh, sure, Pops told me about that. I was just a kid when it happened, of course.
1: Yeah, me too. And the cop was my father.
3: Oh, well, ain't that a shame. Yeah, but they never found the guy who done it, did they?
1: No, not... Well, I mean, I think we may have turned him up. You see, I wanted your father to help me identify him. I mean, if he can, after all of these years.
3: Well, I'm afraid he couldn't help you out.
1: Well, he may not have changed so much.
3: Well, maybe not, but my father has. Yeah, that's him coming now.
1: What? You mean the man with a cane?
3: Yeah, glaucoma, they call it. Happened 5 years ago. First, they thought they could save one eye, but it didn't work out. He's stone blind.
1: So that left it squarely up to me. I knew the captain wouldn't back me up, not without witnesses to make a case. So it looked like I was going to get that vacation after all. Had to go to Florida, to Miami. But first, there was something else I had to dig out of the files.
4: I thought you were supposed to be on vacation.
1: Just about to start. Something I had to check out here first.
4: You taking that monkey along for a companion?
1: Huh?
4: The one on your back. The one that ought to have been buried in that old file you can't keep your nose out of.
1: Green, I know you mean well, but butt out, huh? There's only one way I'll ever bury that monkey, and that's...
4: I get your message, Joe. I'll mind my own business. Now, if you'll excuse me, I'll get my own messages.
5: Board file, Officer Green speaking.
6: Yes, sir.
5: Sure.
1: Green's preoccupation with the phone call was just what I needed.
6: Give me the number.
1: I took the file out of his sight, riffled through it quickly, and got out the old bench warrant that Judge Arnold had issued. The judge was long dead and the warrant no longer valid, but I had this notion that I might have to use it. By the time Green was through with his phone call, I had the file back on the counter, and he took it and put it away without checking it.
5: Right, sir.
4: Well, that was quick. You all through?
1: Sure.
4: Okay, now, just let me put this away. Sergeant Croft's got a rush order. See you, Joe.
1: Aren't you going to wish me luck?
4: Vacation? What else could you have?
1: Maybe you're right, Green. I sure hope it turns out that way.
3: Joe, what are you doing here? Didn't I tell you I didn't want to see you for a month, that you're on a vacation?
1: I'm heading for Florida in a couple of hours. I just stopped by to pick up a couple of things.
3: Where about you going?
1: Oh, I figured, like, maybe... Miami Beach?
3: Miami Beach. Yeah, your father and me once had a trip down there to pick up a prisoner. Hey, before we were both married, that was. And yeah, well, that's better forgotten now. Point was, we made a good friend. I kept up with him. Sam Williams, he's sheriff of Dade County now. You need any help or get in trouble, you... But you're not gonna get in any trouble.
1: Not if I can help it, Captain Stark. But I just maybe might... Could use a little help.
3: What kind of help?
1: Well, you know where to go, what to see.
3: Oh, sure. Well, you call on Sam, tell him you're kind of like a son to me, and he'll darn near make you a president of the whole state. Incidentally, that Santana kid is off the critical list. He's going to be 100%. Now, I've talked with the deputy inspector and the inspector, too, and well, you won't be busted. You'll get off with just a censure if... You keep your nose clean from now on. You get me?
1: I get you, sir.
3: Well, you go on down there, boy, and let the sun not only get some tan on you, but also shine inside and sort of open you up, huh? Give yourself a chance to start living and stop holding a grudge against the world.
1: He was such a right guy, I hated to hold on him. This gut hunch warned me that he'd never go for what I had in mind. Still, that Sheriff Williams might come in handy to keep me from going all the way. I didn't want to settle it outside the law. But to make up for my father, I was ready to. On the plane, speeding south, I closed my eyes and I tried to imagine what Leslie Peavy would look like now. And just how I'd react when I came face to face... The guy who put a bullet through my father's head. Thinking about it, I was conscious, very conscious, of the empty shoulder holster and my gun checked out with the pilot. By the time we landed, it wouldn't be empty anymore. I'd have my gun back with no license to use it in the state of Florida, which didn't mean that I wouldn't. I took a bus that turned on Collins Avenue away from the beach, and I ran a good piece before the driver nodded to me to get off. Peavy's Auto Repair Shop had a gas station with it, and it could have used some paint. A couple of cars on the lifts and a bald-headed guy with a permanently peeling red freckled scalp was pumping gas. I walked over to him as the car he was servicing pulled away.
6: Yes, sir. Hello and welcome to Miami. What'll it be? Gas, oil, wipe your windshield, or are you looking for the men's room?
1: A comic.
6: Just try to keep the days bright. Call me George. What can I do for you?
1: Want to talk to the boss. Leslie Peavy, right?
6: Right. And I wouldn't blame you for wanting to. You'll find a boss right there in the office. Just march on in. I got me a grease job I got to finish.
1: The moment was here at last. I could feel a knot in my stomach. The gun under my arm, as hot as if I'd left it out in the sun to bake. I headed on in to meet a name I'd known all my life. As long as I could remember.
0: What is it that Detective Lombardi expects to do when he meets the man who killed his father? Try to take him back to New York at gunpoint to stand trial with no witnesses left to appear against him? Or to simply put a bullet through his head with that same gun he has no license to carry in Florida? Mystery Theater will continue shortly with Act 3.

0: For a moment, Joe Lombardi stops at the glass door, looking into the office. There's a small, trim blonde girl sitting, working over some books at a desk. The rest of the office is beyond his sight, around the corner. He hesitates because of the girl. There's something about her that somehow dissipates his sense of mission.
1: Good afternoon. Can I help you?
2: Yes, I'm looking for a Leslie Peavy.
1: Not anymore, you aren't.
2: Not? What does that mean?
1: It's like a joke. You're not looking for, you're looking at.
2: Well, you mean you're the boss?
1: If you mean do I run this little tourist trap, that's me.
2: But you can't be.
1: Haven't you ever heard of woman's lib?
2: Well, that's not what I mean. I mean, I'm looking for a man named Leslie.
1: For some reason, I seem to have caught you clear off base, mister.
2: Joe Lombardi.
1: Mr. Lombardi. But I hate to tell you this. For a pretty good-looking guy, you look kind of funny with your mouth wide open.
2: That's beside the point. You got any proof that you're Leslie Peavy?
1: Sure. Have you got any proof? You've a right to question it.
2: These. My credentials.
1: Oh. Badge 703, Detective Joseph Lombardi, Precinct 45, New York City. It's not a very good picture of you.
2: Maybe. I wouldn't say that this is a very good picture of you either.
1: Oh, I quite agree. First of all, it's old enough to be a daguerreotype. And second, it's a man. What? Oh.
2: Oh, what are you stopping for?
1: Well, this is an old picture of... Oh. Did you say your name was Lombardi?
2: That's it.
1: Oh, no. Oh, no, not now. Not after all these years.
2: What?
1: Was your father a policeman, too?
2: That's right.
1: I think that maybe you and I better go and talk somewhere.
2: Why not right here?
1: Oh, I can think of plenty of reasons. You see, I never knew about you and your father till a couple of years ago, Detective. My mother died when I was born, and I've just always grown up thinking that my last name was Chalmers.
2: Chalmers?
1: Well, that was my mother's maiden name, as I found out.
2: How did you find out?
1: Well, things were kind of rough for Dad and me while I was growing up. I never understood why he couldn't get better jobs. He had the ability. But he seemed so afraid of people, and we always lived in such small towns that a man just had to take what he could get.
2: When did you learn your real name?
1: About 6 years ago. My dad had a cousin who owned a gas station or auto repair, whatever you want to call it, and he died, and he left it to my father, and that's when he... Well, that's when I first learned that my real name was Peavy. I mean, in order to make it legal and everything, my dad couldn't inherit without telling who he really was.
2: You mean he had to produce his birth certificate, things like that?
1: Yes, of course. Well, I brought you here. It's the only quiet place that I know in the area. And still be able to look out to the sea.
2: I wish I could appreciate it, will you? I really mean that. But I can't stop for things like that now.
1: Well, what are you here for, Detective? To try to drag my father back to trial?
2: He killed my father. Why wouldn't I?
1: After all these years, don't you think he's suffered enough?
2: After all these years, don't you think my mom and I have suffered enough?
1: This is one of my most favorite spots in the world. The waves rolling in, the gulls. And right down below, in that cove, I found my first starfish.
2: I don't get what you're saying.
1: I know. I just wish I could have brought you here under different circumstances. So, Mr. Sleuth, nose to the ground, nostrils wide, mouth panting, you have now tracked down the prey. I wish you joy of it.
2: Now what?
1: Now I'm going to do what you want. I'm going to take you to the arch criminal and see just how you're going to arrange for his arrest.
2: What are we doing here?
1: This is what is known as a hospital for chronic cases. We are going to visit my father in the terminal ward.
2: What's the matter with him?
1: He has cancer. Incurable. Don't be surprised that he doesn't speak in the most dulcet tones. His larynx is affected, too.
3: I thought maybe I'd made it. I cheated you long enough so I'd be gone and my daughter wouldn't get hurt.
2: It isn't that easy. You killed my father, didn't you?
3: Yes.
2: Mr. Peavy, I'm nobody wants to kick a man when he's down. But my father, all my life I wanted to make up for him that someone took him out for no reason and wrecked my life and my mother's.
3: Your father was a fine policeman, right, Detective?
2: No one finer.
3: So leave it that way.
1: Now, wait a minute, Dad.
3: Just leave it that way, Leslie. How about you, Detective? You gonna let it lay?
2: Why should I?
3: Because nothing you could do could make me pay more than I already have for that stupid act. I might as well have been in jail for 35 years. One good thing was my daughter here. Leslie, the only person you can hurt is her. Give her a break, please.
2: I can't. I'm a cop. It's my duty.
1: I'm not going to take this. Not for myself. I don't care. But for you, Dad. Tell him the truth.
3: I can't. He wouldn't believe me anyway.
1: Well, then I will. Listen to me, Mr. Tough Detective. My father shot your father in self-defense. He tried to kill him first.
2: Sorry, Miss Peavy, it won't wash. My father fired a warning shot in the air.
1: Oh, the hell he did.
2: There were two witnesses. They saw the whole thing.
1: Then they lied.
2: Why would they lie?
1: Because everybody knew about your father, that he was trigger-happy.
2: All right, that is enough. I don't blame you for trying to protect your own, but I don't take that from anyone. How could you know anyway?
3: Because I told her, of course. When I had to tell her my real name. Which brings us round full circle again. Okay.
1: Dad, you're in pain. Let me get the nurse.
3: Not for a moment. Let's try to get this straight first. What really happened that night? I was a pretty wild kid. Nothing real bad, but I wasn't always, like they say, on the side of the law. The night it happened, I was at the time running a little book. No connections, just private, penny-ante stuff. And one of my steadies was the bartender, Barney Saunders.
2: I'll spare you the agony his daughter and I went through listening to that tortured story from a dying man. I can tell it in fewer words with less effort. What Peavy claimed was that Barney Saunders was into him for about $75. Peavy had had a couple of drinks that night. He went in to collect. Now Barney claimed that he didn't have the dough. He opened the cash register to prove it. And there was a gun, unregistered, in there. And to throw a scare into Barney, Peavy lifted it and threatened if he didn't pay up, he'd have him rubbed out. And that's when my pop came in. Peavy recognized him. Barney pulled the fake hold-up line, and Peavy lost his head and took it on the lam. In his story, when Pop squeezed off the shot, it went right by his ear, and he could hear it hit metal somewhere and ricochet. With sheer reflex action, a turn back, fire in return, knowing, as he claimed, my father's reputation. I wouldn't even have listened to the story except for two things.
3: I swear, I never meant it. I never fired a gun in my life. Didn't even know how to aim it.
2: If you were all that innocent, how come you didn't hang around to defend yourself?
3: You're kidding? You know what happens to a cop killer? What can I prove? And when I read in the papers that Barney and the cab driver lied, I knew I was cooked. I took it on the lam.
2: But just the same...
1: What do you want to do? Kill him yourself with your questions? Can't you face the truth when you hear it?
2: It isn't all that easy.
1: So what do you plan to do?
2: First of all, I've got to make a phone call. Captain Stark here.
4: Captain, it's Joe Lombardi from Florida.
2: Oh.
4: I found Peavy, Captain. But he's dying of cancer.
2: Mm.
4: Can't even count on a week to live.
2: So let sleeping dogs lie, Joe.
4: Maybe, sir. After two questions. Was my father as trigger happy as you think I am?
2: Why do you ask?
4: That's the second question. I always had a notion you dragged your feet some on the case. Was it because that first shot Pop fired wasn't straight in the air?
2: Now, Joe, we all make decisions and, well, we make mistakes. Sal was my friend. I wanted to protect his memory. And remember, I had no sure proof. Just about where Peavy was standing when he fired, there was a lamppost with a fresh scar on the paint right down to the steel. Could have been made by a bullet, but it ricocheted, of course, so... Well, who's to tell? We never found that bullet.
4: Thanks, Captain.
2: Now, Joe, wait a minute. What are you going to do?
4: I don't know. Captain, I just plain don't know.
2: Leslie?
1: Why don't you leave me alone?
2: I got something to tell you.
1: Well, I have something to tell you. He's dead. Now are you satisfied?
2: No.
1: What are you going to do, hound me?
2: No. I'm going to drive you home, if you'll let me.
1: Oh, I don't know. All right, what's the difference? I don't think I could see to drive anyway. What made you drive back here?
2: I don't know. Good place for confession, maybe.
1: Confession?
2: I'm just like my father was. I can see that now. Oh, I had a big excuse to get back at the world, but that wasn't really me.
1: Well, who was it?
2: I was a kid trying to live up to a kind of idol that my mother built and who, heaven help her, wanted revenge and made me the way to get it. Maybe I don't blame her too much. She didn't mean it, but to suddenly find out after all these years that my pop, well...
1: All right, Joe.
2: I'm sorry. I don't know what...
1: It's all right. Let it go. We both have to get it out of our systems. I had to when I first found out about my father. I mean, who he really was and what he'd done. If it hadn't been for the cancer, well, that part of it's all over now.
2: I don't know how to apologize. Grown man acting like that.
1: Oh, you were just trying to get rid of the little boy. Like I had to get rid of the little girl. We both had bad luck with fathers.
2: Does that make us two of a kind?
1: I don't know. What are you going to do now, Joe?
2: Well, I still have over 3 weeks of vacation time coming. Maybe if I stay down here, could we see each other?
1: I guess we could. I have no one else.
2: Me neither. Leslie Peavy and Joe Lombardi. The last two people I ever figured could make a deal.
1: Wait a minute. Let's not rush things.
2: Who's rushing anything? We've got 3 whole weeks.
0: I'll be back shortly with a final thought.

It took a while longer than 3 weeks for Leslie and Joe to iron out the past. They did. And as we quoted from William Congreve at the opening, not only will murder out, but eventually so did love. Our cast included Mason Adams, Marion Seldes, Robert Maxwell, Leon Janney, and Gilbert Mack. Associate Director, Marlon Swing. This is Hyman Brown, Producer-Director, inviting you to return to our Mystery Theater for another adventure in the macabre. Until next time, then, pleasant dreams.

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14: Johnny Dollar.
15: Marty Bruce, Johnny at Worldwide Mutual.
14: Oh, hi, Marty. How are you?
15: Did you ever hear of the Mei Ling Buddha?
14: Nope, I'm afraid I never.
15: It's probably the most valuable piece of jade there is. A little statue not more than 3.5 inches high. Made during the Mei Ling Dynasty.
14: And you've insured it?
15: Yes.
14: For how much?
15: $40,000.
14: Whew. So what's happened to it?
15: I don't know. I don't know if anything's happened to it.
14: Well, if nothing's happened to it...
15: I'm not even sure of that.
14: Huh?
15: That nothing's happened to it. Come on over here and let's talk about it, huh?
14: Yeah, I think I'd better.
15: Johnny,
13: Bob Bailey in the exciting adventures of a man with the action-packed expense account. America's fabulous freelance insurance investigator.
14: Yours truly, Johnny Dollar.

0: 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Following is an account of expenses incurred during my investigation of the Mei Ling Buddha matter. Expense account item one, $1.10 for a taxi from my little apartment to the office of Worldwide Mutual, where Marty wasted no time in getting to the point.
1: I'd know for sure if it weren't for that knuckle-headed Ray Kerner.
2: Who's he?
1: One of our account men. Got back from a European vacation just this morning. For being so stupid, I ought to fire him. He knew we'd insured that Jade Buddha. And when he saw it over there in Paris a couple of weeks ago, he should have looked into it. Found out what it was doing there.
0: Doing just exactly where, Marty?
1: In a dingy little antique shop, somewhere on the Rue de la something or other. He didn't even have sense enough to get the address or the name of the place.
0: Oh, where was it supposed to be?
1: Locked up in the home of the late Daryl Harcourt up in Boston.
0: And of course it isn't.
1: Well, that's the point. I don't know. There's been no report of a theft.
0: Well, if somebody's seen it in Paris, is that Buddha pretty well known among collectors and so on?
1: I told you, it's probably the most valuable piece of jade in the whole world.
0: Then let me use your phone.
1: Sure, here. But if we don't even know what shop or where it is in all of Paris...
0: Just leave it to me. My phone call was to a slimy little character whose name is de Marsac, but who calls himself Le Chat Gris, the gray cat, who knows the Paris underworld like the back of his hand. He'd been a lot of help to me some months before in locating a painting that was stolen from my good friend and the actor and art collector Vincent Price.
3: Certainly, Monsieur Dollar. If you are willing to pay me well.
0: If you can dig up the information I want, I'll mail you a check for $100 American immediately.
1: Oh, now, Johnny.
3: Only 200? What you call bucks for my inestimable services? Oh, Monsieur.
0: Okay, 200. Now, listen. There's a little idol, the Mei Ling Buddha.
3: Yes, I know it well.
0: Oh?
3: I saw it only this morning, here in Paris.
0: Where?
3: At the shop of Monsieur Dubesson on the Rue du Pas de l'Amour. Yes, he was smuggled in only a few weeks ago.
0: And the price on it?
3: Well, for such a rare and exquisite piece, most reasonable.
0: How much?
3: 32 million francs.
0: That's around $80,000, so it must be the McCoy.
3: You wish me to, shall we say, obtain it for you?
0: You mean steal it?
3: But of course, monsieur. But for a price.
0: No, thanks. I'll send you a check.
1: You're giving him $200 just for that?
0: A lot cheaper than my flying over there.
1: Well, yes.
0: So now I'd better check at the home of this, what'd you say the name is?
1: Daryl Harcourt in Boston. I'll put down the address for you. Died about 2 years ago. Home's in charge of his old housekeeper, a Mrs. Mary Pascoe.
0: And I take it his property hasn't been destroyed. Yes.
1: His fine old tapestries and furniture, yes, will to various museums here.
0: Thanks.
1: Everything but the contents of Mrs. Haskell's room and the study. The latter he willed to a nephew, Charles Curtis, to be given to him the day he finishes at Harvard.
0: Well, that's a funny sort of arrangement.
1: Harcourt was a funny man. The Buddha was the only thing of real value in that room. And he figured it was enough to get his nephew started in a business of some kind.
0: I see. This Curtis boy get the house, too?
1: No. That goes to Mrs. Haskell after Curtis gets the contents of that one room.
0: Well, looks as though I'd better hie myself up to Boston and make sure that Buddha's really gone. Item two, the $200 check to my informant in Paris, who was sure he'd seen the Mei Ling Buddha, was sure it had only arrived there recently. But if so, why hadn't it been reported missing from the home of the late Daryl Harcourt up in Boston? Item three, $50 deposited on a rental car. When I reached Boston, I headed west on Beacon Street, a couple of miles beyond Kenmore Square, and there on a little side street found the Harcourt home. It wasn't much of a place anymore. The lawn and garden had been neglected, and the building itself was in need of repair. The doorbell was the old-fashioned kind.
4: Yes?
0: Mrs. Haskell, I'm Johnny Dollar, insurance investigator.
4: Oh, of course. Do come in, Mr. Dollar. Rather dismal, desolate, isn't it?
0: You live here all the time?
4: I am responsible for this house until the terms of the will are fully met.
0: That's when Charles Curtis finishes school.
4: Yes. Of course, my own quarters at the back are as tidy as they've always been, and Mr. Harcourt's study is exactly as it was when he passed away.
0: I want to see that study, Mrs. Haskell.
4: Oh, no, Mr. Dollar. It's to be left as it is until Master Charles opens it to claim his inheritance.
0: You're talking about the Mailing Buddha.
4: And the furniture and books and things.
0: How long since you've seen that little jade idol?
4: Why, not since Mr. Harcourt died. I locked the door, and it hasn't been opened since, except that it...
0: Well, I'm sorry, but I have to look around in there.
4: But, Mr. Dollar...
0: You have the key?
4: Of course. I keep it on this chain about my neck at all times.
0: Let me have it, please.
4: But, Mr. Dollar...
0: Listen, I can get a court order if necessary, but it would only waste time.
4: But how am I to know if you're even... Well, that is...
0: Here, my credentials. I'm a fully authorized agent of the company that insured that Buddha.
4: But I'm responsible.
0: Has it occurred to you, Mrs. Haskell, that the Mailing Buddha might possibly have been stolen?
4: That's impossible.
0: Is it? Okay, where's the study?
4: I'll go with you.
0: By all means.
4: And I'll open the door. Here, now.
0: This door looks a couple of inches thick.
4: Just like the one to the library, where Mr. Harcourt kept all his lovely tapestries. Oh, dear, look at all that dust.
0: Dust is right. It was on everything. The accumulation of a couple of years. On the desk, the chairs, the oaken floor, bookshelves, and tables. The room was dark and gloomy.
4: Yes. It looks just the same, except for all this horrible dust. But as I told you, Mr. Dollar, this is the first time the door has been opened.
0: Yeah. Now, where is the... Oops!
4: Oh, I hope you didn't hurt yourself.
0: No, I just didn't see it.
4: But he always insisted on keeping the electric fan on that little table next to the door.
0: Yeah. Now, where's the Buddha?
4: In the little wooden casket on the desk.
0: And let's see. I was afraid of this.
4: Afraid of what, Mr.? Oh, no. It's gone. The Buddha's gone.
0: Yeah.
4: Oh, no.
0: I searched the room thoroughly and found no trace of the Mailing Buddha. Somehow, someone had got in that locked room and stolen it. It must have happened recently. A piece as valuable as that wouldn't be allowed to lie around for long. The Vysok had told me it arrived in Paris only a few weeks ago, and I had no reason to doubt it. How could anyone possibly have got in there without leaving marks in the dust that swirled about our feet every time we moved, that showed a clear imprint of every step we made, that left a mark on everything I touched?
4: Oh, dear, Mr. Dollar, this is terrible.
0: You're sure you have the only key to this room, Mrs. Haskell?
4: Yes, it was entrusted to me to prevent this very thing. Oh, dear.
0: What about the nephew, Charles Curtis?
4: No, I'm sure he's never had one.
0: You think he could have got hold of yours and had a copy made?
4: No, impossible, Mr. Dollar. Oh, dear.
0: Where is he?
4: At school at Harvard.
0: I think I'd better see that boy.
4: Well, certainly you can't think that Master Charles did this.
0: I don't know what to think yet. Tell me, you're absolutely sure you've let no one in here since Mr. Harcourt died?
4: You can tell by the dust over everything that no one has been in here. Not for years.
0: You're sure of that?
4: Absolutely. Well, except for the federal tax man, of course, the appraiser for the estate.
0: Oh? When was that?
4: A month or so after Mr. Harcourt passed away.
0: And yet the piece showed up in Paris only a few...
4: I was with him, Mr. Dollar, and so was the attorney.
0: Who is the attorney?
4: Mr. Howard Bancroft in town.
0: Do you have his address?
4: His office is just off Copley Square.
0: Uh-huh. Then I've got two people to see, Charles Curtis and Howard Bancroft.
4: Mr. Dollar... About Master Charles. He's a good boy.
0: Oh, yeah, I'm sure.
4: You simply can't think that he... And anyhow, no one could have gotten here without leaving a trail. Mr. Dollar...
0: Now, look, I want you to close up this room again and leave it closed. I'll be back.
4: Please, Mr. Dollar. About Charles, listen to me.
0: Maybe later, Mrs. Haskell.
4: Later?
0: Yeah. After I've talked to him.

0: One thing puzzled me. If young Charles Curtis did steal the Buddha, why did he do it? After a few months more at Harvard, he'd get it anyway. And he'd be able to sell it on the legitimate market for a lot more than it would ever bring on the Paris black market. On the way in to look him up, I stopped at the office of the lawyer, Howard Bancroft.
1: I can't believe it, Mr. Dollar.
0: Well, the fact remains, Mr. Bancroft, that the Buddha's not only missing from the Harcourt home, but has turned up in Paris.
1: But the only person who had access to that room was Mrs. Haskell, in accordance with Mr. Harcourt's wishes.
0: That room hasn't been entered for years, until today. And yet, if the Buddha has shown up only recently...
1: I'm afraid I don't follow you, sir.
0: Mr. Harcourt willed it to his nephew, didn't he?
1: That's right. Charles Curtis, when he finishes school.
0: And he willed the house to Mrs. Haskell, didn't he?
1: Yes. And it will be little enough reward for her years of service to him.
0: How do you mean?
1: Mr. Harcourt paid her very little during all those years. She, and I too, quite frankly, felt she was entitled to a great deal more. You see, his really valuable things, the collection of tapestries, he willed to various museums.
0: So I understood.
1: They were kept in an hermetically sealed room, the library.
0: Hermetically sealed?
1: Practically. Didn't you notice the tremendous doors on the study and library, the sealed windows?
0: Then how could any dust...
1: What?
0: About Charles Curtis, Mr. Bancroft.
1: Admirable young man. In addition to the money his uncle always gave him, well, his own family is very wealthy, you know.
0: No, I didn't know.
1: Yes. They've given him everything he wants, and it hasn't spoiled him a bit.
0: Even during college?
1: He's an excellent, hard-working student. He's going to be a lawyer, Mr. Dollar, and he'll be a good one.
0: And maybe my thinking about him has been wrong.
1: Oh, definitely. Why, Mr. Dollar, he's planned to donate the Mei Ling Buddha to a museum when it comes into his possession. So you see...
0: It's just that after handling more or less straight insurance cases for so many years, I almost instinctively suspect anyone close to the... well, to the problem at hand. In this case, young Charles Curtis. Even Mrs. Haskell. Maybe even you.
1: I beg your pardon.
0: But I guess I'd better just shake the dust out of my brain and tackle this as a plain, ordinary... Wait a minute. Dust.
1: Eh?
0: It's a little matter of dust that really has me stopped. It makes it impossible for that room to have been entered since... Tapestries, you said.
1: I mentioned them.
0: Of course. How blind can I be?
1: Eh?
0: Look, you better get ready for some legal action on behalf of your client, the late Mr. Darrell Harcourt.
1: What?
0: I'm going to play a hunch, Mr. Bancroft. Maybe it's all wrong. Maybe it's crazy. But I'm going to play it to the hilt.
2: No. Mr. Dollar, you can't do this. You have no right.
0: Now, we'll see about that.
2: These are my own personal things. I don't believe you're an insurance investigator
0: please,
2: at all.
0: Please, whatever you like.
2: Have you a warrant to search my room this way? No. No, you're just some thief, some...
0: Uh-huh.
2: Oh.
0: Yeah. Yeah. This bank book in your name.
2: No. You give me that.
0: Uh-huh. Some 20 years of a balance that never got above $600 or $700.
2: Give me that.
0: Here. 2 months ago, a single deposit of $21,000.
2: That was money that I...
0: That was the money you got from some crook. We let the police run him down. Some crook who smuggled the Mei Ling Buddha over to Paris after you stole it out of the study.
2: That's impossible, and you know it. That study hasn't been open for nearly 2 years. You saw the layer of dust in there yourself.
0: Oh, yes. You pointed it out to me half a dozen times. I should have caught on then. Come on, we're going into that study. Give me the key.
2: No, I won't.
0: Then I'll have to rip it off that chain around your neck.
2: All right. Here. You saw for yourself?
0: Yes, I saw it all right. And I didn't have sense enough to realize what kind of dust that was. Here now. Look at it. Full as earth.
2: What are you talking about?
0: About the old-fashioned method of cleaning fine tapestries. With full as earth. That's the way Mr. Harcourt cleaned them, isn't it?
2: What difference does that make?
0: And there's probably a supply of it down in the cellar somewhere that he always kept on hand.
2: What if there is? That doesn't prove anything.
0: Yeah, I was blind. Blind as a bat when I knocked over this electric fan that didn't have any dust on it. Because it's what you use to spread the dust. The fine particles of Fuller's earth all over this room. A little sackful, maybe, held in front of the fan.
2: Now, listen.
0: And it left proof, apparently, that nobody'd been in here for a couple of years. Yeah, it had me fooled. But not anymore. Better get your coat, Mrs. Haskell.
2: No. No. Mr. Dollar. I deserved far more from Mr. Harcourt, for my years of service, and of watching him squander his money on the idle tapestries, and on that nephew who had money of his own. Now I have money. Plenty. Plenty, Mr. Dollar. More than I need. I'm an old woman. But you, you're young. Perhaps you could use some of it. Perhaps $10,000 or $12,000.
0: You'll have to think of a better way out than that, Mrs. Haskell.
2: Please.
0: And you know something? I have a notion you're going to have time to think about a lot of things. Plenty of time. Yeah, I know. The Mei Ling Buddha still has to be brought back from Paris. Maybe I'll get the assignment. Maybe it'll go to one of our regular foreign investigators. As for Mrs. Haskell, well, I'm sure Mr. Bancroft will lose no time in taking whatever steps are necessary. So, expense account total, including mileage on my rental car and a few incidentals, well, call it $300 even. Yours truly, Johnny Dollar.

0: Now, here is our star to tell you about next week's story.
1: Next week?
0: Well, far be it from me to get up on a soapbox, but I hope you'll make a point of listening to it. It concerns a lot of money in the wrong hands, in the hands of a bunch of kids too young to meet responsibility, too young to realize that cutting loose from family before they're ready can lead to trouble. In this case, murder. Yeah, I think you'd better hear it. So join us, won't you? Yours truly, Johnny Dollar. Yours truly, Johnny Dollar, starring Bob Bailey, originates in Hollywood and is written, produced, and directed by Jack Johnstone. Heard in our cast were Virginia Gregg, Paul Dubov, Will Wright, and Forrest Lewis. Be sure to join us next week, same time and station, for another exciting story of yours truly, Johnny Dollar.
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3: Johnny Dollar.
4: This is Orrin Vance. Sent me up to Austin 7 years ago, remember?
3: Orrin Vance. Oh, the Zeman case?
4: Now you got it. You know, Della, I thought a lot about coming out and killing you. Instead, I'm going to do you a favor.
3: What's on your mind, Vance?
4: I did all my time, and people don't like to hire

0: Sounds like double talk to me. I don't think you...
1: Don't you give me any routine, pal. I've heard them all. You can help me and make yourself some money. It's legitimate. What do you say?
0: I don't know what it's all about.
1: Suppose I come over and tell you.
0: Okay. I'll be waiting for you.
2: John Lund in a transcribed adventure of the man with the action-packed expense account. America's fabulous freelance insurance investigator.
0: Yours truly, Johnny Dollar.

0: 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Since your office authorized me to conduct certain inquiries based on information supplied by Orrin Vance, I am billing you accordingly. The following is an accounting of expenditures during my investigation of the Baltimore matter. Expense account item 1, $295. A phone call to prisoner dismissal board at Sing Sing Prison, where I was informed that Orrin Vance had been released 3 days before the above date. He had completed 7 years of a 7 to 15 year term for grand theft. It was an unparoled release. The chaplain described him as a model prisoner with a better than average chance of remaining out of prison for the rest of his life. For that reason, I was willing to listen to his story when he showed up an hour later.
1: Hello, Dollar. You haven't changed a bit.
0: Come on in, Vance.
1: Yeah, sure. Thanks. Nice place again.
0: I like it. Sit down. Tell me what's on your mind.
1: Della, look. Don't treat me like a con, even if I am one, huh? I'll sit down. I'll have a smoke with you. I'll talk with you. Forget the other part for a while, will you, please?
0: Okay. Have one?
1: Thanks. Just that everybody's doing that. Even my wife. Went over to see her the first day I got out. You know what?
0: What?
1: Katie wouldn't let me in the house. She gave me $40, told me to go out and get a decent job. Tell you, she had it all worked out. Work hard, she said. 6 months, if everything's okay and you're not in any trouble, you can come home to me and the kids. If not, she said, I'm going to divorce you.
0: What do you want me to say?
1: I want you to offer me a seat. Invite me to sit down.
0: Sure.
1: Thanks again. You know, thought about it a lot. If you hadn't been out to get me 7 years ago, I'd have had you over for dinner. Maybe we would have been friends.
0: Maybe.
1: Look, I can't get a job, and I'll have to go in business for myself. I need a stake. That's why I'm here to see you. I talked to you maybe 20 times while you were working on that Zeman case, and I think I got to know you. I called you today because of what I saw of you then. I think you're an honest man.
0: Thanks.
1: You ever hear the Towner case in Baltimore?
0: Towner Loan Company in 1946?
1: Yeah.
0: Everybody's heard about that. $1 million theft.
1: The insurance companies still have a reward for information leading to the arrest and commission?
0: It was never solved. I suppose they do.
1: I can help you help them solve it for half of that reward.
0: Can you?
1: I know two of the men who did it. Two of the six men. I talked to one of them yesterday. I'll tell you who they are, where you can pick them up, but I want my name out of the picture. Can you fix that?
0: Yeah, probably. But I have to talk to the police sooner or later.
1: Oh, look, this is a good thing, Dollar. And all I'm asking is your promise to keep my name out of it.
0: Tell me how good before I make any promises.
1: That's fair enough. They had some of the serial numbers on part of the take. Here. This is one of the bills. Why don't you check it with them? Then we'll take it from here, huh?
0: Expense account item 2. $14.85. A long-distance phone call to Chief Investigator Don Freed, Allstate's Insurance, who verified that the serial numbers on the $10 bill Orrin Vance handed me tied in with the Towner Loan Company theft. I explained the information I had at hand and the source from which it had come, leaving out any mention of names. Freed talked with his boss and phoned me back half an hour later, giving me the go-ahead. Okay, Vance, you're in business.
1: Right, how does it work?
0: You tell me who they are, I'll handle it from here.
1: I mean the money part.
0: When we have something, you'll get paid for it. All I've had so far is talk. This bill could have come from anywhere. You might have picked it up at a cigar counter.
1: Look.

0: I got it from a man named Leonard Torpy. He lives in New York. He's one of them.
1: Leonard Torpy?
0: Yeah. I met him my second year at Arsenic. He was up on an old petty theft charge. He did 18 months. Told me to look him up when I got out. Now, this part may sound crazy, but we had a few drinks together in his place yesterday. I was weeping on his shoulder about all my hard luck, and he said, "You think you got hard luck?" Well, and then he marched me into the bedroom and showed me a stack of money in a bureau drawer. He said he couldn't spend it. He gave me one of the bills.
1: Well, must have been pretty drunk out.
0: Yeah, it was. I got to thinking about it. I checked the bill, found out it was in the town, I think. I looked up the story in it. Torpy fits the description of one of the holdup men right down the line.
1: Now, we'll see. You say you know two of them. Who's the other one?
0: Harold King. Lives in Reno, Nevada now. Runs a filling station there. He used to come see Torpy on visiting days. I saw him several times.
1: What makes you think he had a part in the town, I think?
0: Just what Torpy said while he was drunk and the general description of the other holdup men in the story. See, while Torpy was drunk, he mentioned his old partner, Harry King. Told me where he was living and so forth.
1: Did he say anything about the holdup?
0: No. I told you, I found that part for myself. But King is the other man, I'm sure of it.
1: King have a record?
0: I don't know anything about him.
1: Okay. Where'll you be?
0: I'll phone you. 2 days be long enough.
1: Oh, I should know something by then.
0: Remember, my name's out of it. The police or anybody else.
1: Sure. You afraid?
0: Yeah. I'm a stool pigeon. Well, haven't you noticed?
1: I'd noticed, and it worried me. So I followed him when he left my place. I was buying a package of cigarettes at the corner drugstore while he boarded the streetcar for downtown. I tagged along in a taxi to the main business section, watched him get off and head for the bus terminal. I bought another package of cigarettes while he bought a one-way ticket to New York. In the half hour before departure time, I telephoned a private detective friend of mine, Pete Florian. He appeared at the bus terminal 15 minutes later.
2: What's the rumble, Johnny?
1: A man over there in a gray overcoat. His name's Orrin Vance.
2: Uh-huh.
1: He's on his way to New York right now. Maybe you better tag along, see that nobody kills him.
2: Oh?
1: If what he told me is true, somebody might try to do just that. Stay close till he settles somewhere.
2: I see.
1: I haven't got any more to tell you, Pete, because I'm just starting to look into it. Find out where he's living there and contact me at this number. I'll let you know what to do then.
2: All right. Anything else?
1: Don't let him out of your sight, Pete. Expense account item 3, $100. Retainer for Private Detective Pete Florian for explained purposes. I stayed at the bus terminal long enough to watch Pete board the New York-bound bus and take a seat across the aisle from Orrin Vance. Item 4, $8.85, plane fare, Hartford to New York. Item 5, $4.50, cab fare to hotel and then to Metropolitan Police Station, where I explained my business to Lieutenant Randall.
3: Who gave you this tip, Dollar?
1: I'm afraid I can't tell you that, Lieutenant.
3: Why not?
1: Because I promised not to disclose any names. But I can tell you that the source is a man who couldn't possibly have had anything to do with the case, since he was in prison at the time of the holdup.
3: Mm-hmm. But you want me to stick my neck out and get up a search warrant and maybe take this bird Torpy into custody on your say-so?
1: Well, you have plenty to start with that $10 bill. Should be enough for you to look into it.
3: That why you look into it?
1: Frankly, yes. Prima facie evidence.
3: But no name?
1: No name. I've told you all there is to know. Believe me.
3: Let's get busy.
1: The mug folder on Leonard Torpy showed a balding 40-year-old man with a long record of theft and burglary. There was no record for a Harold King, although he was listed as an associate of Torpy's. Lieutenant Randall wired Reno authorities requesting they locate King and hold him for possible questioning. Once these preliminaries were accomplished, Randall and I went out to the address Orrin Vance had given me. But this turned up a blank. The landlady informed us that Mr. Torpy had lived there, but had checked out the preceding morning. No forwarding address. The good lieutenant and I parted company outside the apartment house, and I walked back to my hotel. I was going to change clothes and grab some dinner. But the clerk waved me over to the house phone. A call had just come in. Johnny Dollar.
4: Hi, Pete Florian, Johnny.
1: How'd it go?
4: When your boy got in town, I trailed him to a place on 155th Street. He's got a room with a view. He's up there now.
1: Alone?
4: I think so.
1: Any visitors?
4: No. Light went out about an hour ago. Might be sleeping.
1: What's the number?
4: 680. His room's in the back, first floor, number 10.
1: Where are you?
4: Drugstore, right across the street.
1: Expense account item 6, 160. Cab fare to the drugstore where Pete Florian was keeping a watchful eye on my nervous informer, Orrin Vance. I found the drugstore, but Pete was nowhere in sight. The girl behind the soda fountain recognized him by my description and said he'd stepped out a few minutes before. I glanced up and down the block and then spotted him standing just outside the shadow of a streetlight across the street. I walked over.
2: Hi, Johnny. That's the room back there.
1: Lights on?
2: He's got a couple of visitors in there with him. Showed up about 5 minutes ago.
1: Car?
2: Taxi.
1: What they look like?
2: One's thin, medium-sized, dark suit. The other's stocky, dark suit, too. Both in the early 40s. Chauffeur wears glasses. Didn't make either one.
1: Yeah. This one of them?
2: Let me see. Yeah, he's in there. What's his name?
1: Leonard Torpy. We better go in.
2: Okay. Right back there.
1: Yeah.
2: Who's Leonard Torpy?
1: That's somebody who might want to kill Vance.
2: Wish I knew more about what this is all about, Johnny.
1: Yeah, so do I. It's all talk so far.
2: I see.
1: Better cover me. I'm over there.
2: Okay. Okay.
5: Who is it?
1: Mr. Vance?
5: Who?
1: Orrin Vance?
6: You must have the wrong number, buddy. Nobody by that name lives here.
1: Well, are you sure?
6: Positive. Why don't you try the manager?
1: Well, I did. He said Mr. Vance had this room.
6: And he's all wet. Good night.
1: Just a minute, Toby.
6: What?
7: Hey! Toby, look out!
1: Before I went down, I heard it go off a couple of more times. Must have been 6 inches from my head. My eyes couldn't see and my feet wouldn't move. But I could hear. It was someone very close to me. And he was dying.
8: Johnny. Johnny.

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0: I won't talk about my operation. I had one at the police emergency hospital. As a matter of fact, I had two. They prodded a .38 slug out of my neck and another one out of my shoulder. It was 48 hours before I was allowed to sit up in bed and talk. Naturally enough, my first visitor was Lieutenant Randall. He looked haggard, tired, worried.
1: You say you hired this Pete Florian?
0: Yeah, to keep an eye on Orrin Vance.
1: This your tipster?
0: It's okay to tell it now, I suppose. Yeah.
1: Well, thanks. Florian died right there in the hall. Four slugs hit him. Vance is on the floor beneath you, still hanging on. You keeping track of all this?
0: What about Torpy? Did you get him?
1: We didn't, but Florian did. Torpy's in the morgue. The other man got away. Quite a night.
0: Yeah.
1: Look, darling. You're the only one who can give me the story now. Vance isn't able to talk and won't be for another 3 days. If then, everybody else is dead or gone. Now, what happened there?
0: I don't know. I didn't see anything, Lieutenant. I was trying to push into the room past Torpy and the whole world caved in. Any line on the man who was with Torpy?
1: Good descriptions, but no luck so far. He heisted a car outside Vance's place. Found it 2 hours later, no prints on it. Some blood. He might have one of Florian's slugs in him.
0: Yeah.
1: We gotta land that bird. Hey, you all right?
0: I felt awful. And Lieutenant Randall left me alone for the rest of the day. At 3:30 the following day, Orrin Vance regained consciousness long enough to relate what had happened. I was wheelchaired down to his bedside. Statement enclosed.
2: That was Harry King with Torpy. King flew here 3 days ago from Reno. He came to my place to find out what I'd done with the $10 bill Torpy gave me when he was drunk. I told him I spent it, but they didn't believe me. It was King who shot me. I've got reward money coming. I'm not gonna die.
0: He was still hanging on 2 days later when I left the hospital. Expense account item 7, $14. Ambulance ride. From emergency hospital to my hotel. The doctors told me to take it easy for a month and I'd be all right. I had a phone call a half hour after I started to take it easy. Johnny Dollar.
3: Are you interested in finding Harry King?
0: Who's this?
3: My name's Melva King. I'm Harry's wife.
0: Oh.
3: You want him or don't you?
0: Sure.
3: I'm at Schrass Restaurant on 42nd off Broadway. Can you meet me?
0: Yeah. How'll I know you?
3: You won't, but I'll know

0: Hello, Mr. Dollar.
1: Mrs. King?
0: Yes. Hey, you look pretty weak.
1: I feel that way.
0: Maybe we better sit down.
1: The small, pretty brunette woman in the nice clothes looked like anything but the wife of a bank bandit and murderer. She looked more like a housewife on a shopping tour or a schoolteacher on a New York vacation. I listened while she cleared up some questions I had in mind.
0: There's a reward posted, isn't there, for that holdup in Baltimore?
1: $10,000, yeah.
0: Will I get it if I turn Harry over to the police?
1: Sure.
0: How much?
1: Half.
0: Oh, that isn't much for giving up your husband.
1: They'll get him sooner or later, Mrs. King. The other half spoken for.
0: Well, this Vance man?
1: Yes.
0: Wait, I'm just trying to figure. What about you?
1: I'll pass it up.
0: $5,000 for Harry.
1: Providing he was tied in with the Baltimore holdup. That's what the insurance company's interested in.
0: He was in it, all right. I want to get something else straight. What happens to me?
1: What do you mean?
0: I'm his wife. I only had a part in that holdup for the last 6 months. I haven't said anything. Does that make me a party to it or something?
1: Well, you could have informed, but you couldn't have testified, being his wife.
0: I'm arraigned. I don't want to spend all the money hiring lawyers to keep me out of jail.
1: My company will cover that. Where's Harry?
0: Oh, not yet.
1: What now?
0: I'd better get something in writing from you. Something that says your insurance company will pay me the reward and give me help if I get in any trouble.
1: All right, I'll talk to him.
0: This time I'm thinking of the future. I'm going to have one once this is over.
1: I hope so, Mrs. King.
0: I know so, Mr. Dollar.
1: Did Harry have money he couldn't spend, too?
0: $45,000.
1: Where is it?
0: I can give you that when I give you Harry.
1: Well, you thought of everything.
0: I tried to. Harry and that Torpy man were fools. All they ever got out of it was the Mark bills. Worthless money.
1: You don't happen to know who the other four men were, do you?
0: No. I suppose that's what you'll ask Harry when you get him.
1: That's the idea.
0: Poor Harry. How long will it take you to get things arranged?
1: Not more than an hour. I can do it by phone.
0: I'll call you.
1: Okay. I gave her a 50-second start before I left the table and went out in the street. I was just in time to see her climb into a cab. I was trying to hail one to follow her when a black coupe pulled up to the curb.
2: Come on, Johnny.
1: Hey.
2: Hustle it up. Light will change.
3: Wow. How do you feel?
1: Terrible. What is this?
3: Well, Vance told us it was King. We checked the airlines and found out he had his wife with him when he flew in from Reno. That is Mrs. King up there in that cab, isn't it?
1: That's who she said she was.
3: She wants to sell you her husband for part of that reward, doesn't she?
1: Yeah.
3: Well, what's the delay?
1: She wants to make sure she'll be handled all right. The money and all.
3: Yeah. So did Vance.
1: Don't needle me, Randall.
3: I don't mean to. This all figures. I thought she might try to get in touch with you for just that reason.
1: I don't get it.
3: Well, that's why I put a man on your hotel. Followed you when you came to meet her today, and then he phoned me. We looked her up. Her name was Melva Thaler before she married King. Her old man had a lot of money in Minnesota, but she couldn't keep herself out of trouble and got disinherited. Money's always been her problem.
1: It's everybody's problem.
3: Not the way it is with her. Now King's worth a lot of dough to her if you pay off. He's no good to her now, lying somewhere with a slug in him, and he hasn't been any good to her with the marked money he got in the counter holdup.
1: There's something else, Randall.
3: What?
1: She's stalling me, I think. She said she didn't know who they were. But if she was lying and she does know who the others were in that town or holdup, King would be worth even more money. They'd want him dead instead of with the police talking his head off.
3: That's right.
1: We followed Melva King's taxi for better than 45 minutes, all the way through the Holland Tunnel and into Jersey. She finally left it at a train station in Bucks County. We watched her buy a magazine and sit down in the waiting room and begin to read it. 15 minutes later, she stepped into the phone booth. When she came out, I went over to the filling station phone to see if she'd phoned my hotel.
3: Well?
1: She wasn't trying to get me.
3: Well, that settles it. She's contacted the others. She's going to sell to you or them, whoever pays most for him.
1: Some operator, isn't she?
3: Well, when you have time, look at the file we picked up on her. 16 arrests. One conviction for narcotics when she was 18. Well, we'll see what we will see.
1: take long. When a green Cadillac pulled up at the station, Melva King stepped out on the platform and greeted the two men who were in it. She sat in the car with them, talked for a short time, then got back out. When the Cadillac rolled away, Lieutenant 50, Randall was on the radio ordering a pickup.
3: Yale, 596.
4: I'll pick him up right away. We'll stay with him.
1: When Melva King caught another taxi, we were right behind her. She took it to an auto court about a mile from the station. We saw her go into the cabin marked D. Randall radioed in our location. We were about to check the auto court office when the door to cabin D opened. Standing beside Melva King in the doorway of the cottage was a pale, stocky man who looked as though his legs wouldn't support him another minute. Then she saw us get out of the car.
3: You're hurt, King. You can't go far.
5: I've come this far, and I'm still going to keep moving. The boy's baby moved.
1: It was all ready for her when she got back.
3: Yeah.
5: Boys, no, I shoot. You especially. But you'll be dead now, Dollar.
1: That's funny. I thought the same thing about you, King.
0: Please, don't do anything, please.
5: Shut up.
0: Oh, no.
3: King, listen to reason. I can tell you're hurt bad. You need help.
1: Why don't you give it up?
5: How much were you going to give her for me, Dollar?
1: I wasn't...
5: How much? Tell me.
1: Half of it.
0: Please, Harry,
5: and
0: please.
5: How much would you have want to give her?
0: I didn't talk to
5: you. Oh, yes, you did. I passed out this morning. You got real busy. How much, baby?
0: Oh, no.
1: You're dying on your feet, King.
5: Yeah. That's a good place to die. On your feet. Maybe I won't make it. We'll still be here. This is gonna hurt.
0: No, Harry, please. No!
5: Yell if you want to.
1: King, don't add another one to the...
4: Get this over with.

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Remarks. As you know, the two men Melva King contacted were also part of the six who had held up the Towner Loan Company. They made a full confession and named the other parties involved. As far as the reward money goes, I think Orrin Vance deserves his $5,000. 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Yours truly, Johnny Dollar.

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14: It's time now for Edmund O'Brien as
15: Johnny Dollar.
16: Case, Mr. Dollar.
15: Oh, yes, Mrs. Case. 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
16: Of course. 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
15: That's right, Mrs. Case.
16: But who reported my husband's disappearance to them?
15: They have to keep their eyes open, especially with a holder of a policy the size of your husband's.
16: You aren't keeping things from me, are you? 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
15: I'd have no reason to hold anything back, Mrs. Case.
16: Please tell me the truth. 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
15: No, he hasn't been found yet. 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
17: Hello?
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15: 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The following is an accounting of expenditures during my investigation of the Leland case matter. Expense account item 1, $24.80, transportation from Hartford to New York City. I phoned Mrs. Leland Case as soon as I got in, and when she returned the call, I made arrangements to meet her at her... I phoned Mrs. Leland Case as soon as I got in, and when she returned the call, I made arrangements to meet her at her apartment. But before I went over, I checked in with Missing Persons Bureau to get what background they had.
17: Well, Mr. Dollar?
15: That's right.
17: I'm Sergeant Dilko. Sorry to keep you waiting, but I was busy on another file. You're interested in one in Leland Case?
15: That's the man, and I'd like to start from scratch. All I know about him is that he carries too much insurance to lead a peaceful life. That isn't a generality.
17: Oh, what is it?
15: I wondered if you knew. He was married before, and according to the scandal sheets, he thought his first wife tried to kill him. Something about sleeping pills and a fire, but there was no proof, so all he could do was make a public statement and divorce her.
17: Well, no, we didn't know that. When did this happen?
15: About 5 years ago.
17: Where is his first wife?
15: I don't know, but I'll try to find out.
17: Let us know. Here's what we have. Age 47, description, etc. Occupation, owner and manager of a statewide line of grocery stores known as Case Incorporated. Reported missing by Mrs. Leland Case day before yesterday. She said he'd been missing 2 days and knew of no reason why he should leave of his own volition. Knew of no enemies or any reason for suicide. I've got 50 more just like it.
15: I suppose you have. Did he say he was going anyplace the last time Mrs. Case saw him?
17: Not that she remembers. He kissed her goodbye at 10:30 in the morning and failed to pick her up at 7 that night to go to dinner at the home of Mr. and Mrs. Herbert Bennett.
15: There isn't any luggage or missing clothes.
17: Not unless he had some no one knew about at his office where he maintained a bachelor apartment.
15: Oh, there's that.
17: Yeah. We haven't really gotten to work on him yet. We've got circulars and so on out on him, and in a day or so, we'll be able to spare a man or two for personal work. This has been a busy year for us.
15: I wonder how that works, how 1 year can be worse than another.
17: I'm not sure. I think it's the general condition of the world myself. That is, for the ones who do just drop out of sight. You know, people will put up with a lot of boredom and unhappiness during normal times. But when there's uneasiness and unrest, their sense of values change. Their sense of moral responsibility. They say, if I put up with this life along with everything else, let's have a fling. More divorces this year and more marriages.
15: Everybody running to take a big jump someplace, huh?
17: The whole world.
15: Yeah, I guess that's right. What about his current wife? What's she like?
17: I think she's a girl it would take a long time to know. She's a lot younger. No more than 26 or 7. So the obvious reaction is to doubt her sincerity about a rich, older husband. She's darn good looking and thinks she could tell a lot of men anything and they'd believe her.
15: It wouldn't interfere with your procedure if I talked to her?
17: No, not at all. The more work I can get you to do, the better.
15: Well, okay, Sergeant. Thanks for the help. I'll see what she has to say. When I was admitted to the Case apartment, I understood what Sergeant Dolko meant. She was beautiful, and her outstanding feature was part of her personality, too. A pair of hazel eyes whose candid stare never left yours while you were talking to her. It was almost dark when I got there, and she led me to an end of the living room where a big window looked out at the lights that were snapping on all over Manhattan.
18: I know I should appreciate what the insurance company is doing, Mr. Dollar, but sometimes I'm almost afraid of what will come to light.
15: What do you mean, Mrs. Case?
18: Leland's reasons for wanting to go away. I reported him missing on an impulse, and I wish I hadn't. Not for a while, at least.
15: Then you aren't worried about him?
18: I should have given him more time to explain it, to write or phone. Maybe there's a very logical explanation. I'm mostly sorry because of the stories in the newspapers.
15: I didn't read them.
18: They make our life sound so sordid. Just because he's been married before and because he was called a playboy when he was younger. Ours has been a very normal and happy marriage. Not at all what they made it seem.
15: You must have been worried about him when you went to the police.
18: Yes, I was. But I'm inclined to let my imagination get hold of me.
15: Imagination about what?
18: about his being in an accident or being taken ill or something like that. When 2 days passed, I couldn't stand it anymore, and I called the police.
15: Had you made any other inquiries, called anyone else?
18: Yes, I called our lawyer the next day.
15: The day after he didn't meet you for dinner?
18: Yes. Mm-hmm. He told me he didn't have any idea why Leland should do a thing like that, but he said not to worry. Then when another day passed, I called him again, and he said the same thing. Not to worry, that he was sure everything was all right.
15: What's his name, this lawyer?
18: Paul Frater.
15: How well do you know him, personally, I mean?
18: Oh, hardly at all. He's been here at the apartment a few times for parties, and I've talked to him on the phone, but that's all.
15: Mm. What about your husband's other business associates? Did you know any of them?
18: No, not well. I've only been married to Leland for a little over 2 years. He's always said that he wanted our life separated from his business life.
15: Yeah.
18: I think I know what you mean. You wonder if Mr. Frater and the others would keep things from me if Leland wanted them to.
15: Do you think they would?
18: Yes, I do. I think Mr. Frater was. He kept telling me not to go to the police and that everything was all right. But then when I'd ask him how he knew, he wouldn't say.
15: What did he say?
18: That the publicity wouldn't be good. I did anyway, because I felt that I couldn't believe anybody.
15: I have an idea you turned to the police in anger, Mrs. Case.
18: I told you I was sorry that I did.
15: You also told me that you were almost afraid of what might come to light. Was there trouble between you and your husband?
18: Not that I know of. I mean, I love my husband, and if his feelings toward me changed, I wasn't aware of it.
15: Yet you went to the police because you were angry.
18: No. I was worried and confused. I didn't know what to do. Yes, I was angry because of the way Mr. Frater talked to me. I thought he was lying to me. But if I hadn't talked to him, I would have gone to the police anyway. I think any wife would.
15: Yeah?
18: Oh, I don't know what I thought. I wish I hadn't. And if there were a way to stop it, I would.
15: Do you really want it stopped?
18: No. He's been gone for 5 days, and I want to know where he is. I have a right to, haven't I?
15: Sure.
18: You think I'm cheap and mercenary, don't you? But I married him for his money, and I want to hang on to it.
15: I didn't say that, Mrs. Case.
18: You don't have to. Everybody thinks that. Maybe even Leland sometimes. Because I'm young, and because of the way I look. I can tell by the way his men friends act around me and the way their wives look at me. Nobody believes I love him. And I wish I didn't. I wish I could turn into what people think I am.
15: Well, I'll either see you again or I'll phone you tomorrow after I talk to Paul Frater.
19: I'm sorry I had to keep you waiting.
15: Oh, it's all right, Mr. Frater.
19: I seem to have lost an hour this morning that I can't catch. Mr. Dollar, wasn't it?
15: That's right.
19: From Tri-State Insurance. Sit down.
15: Thanks.
19: How in the world did your company get caught up in this farce?
15: Well, I think they have informers in the Bureau of Missing Persons.
19: Missing persons? Rot. As if it isn't bad enough to have a suspicious, grasping wife dogging your every step, now the insurance company is tagging along.
15: Well, that's the picture so far. You know where Mr. Case is?
19: No. But if I did, I wouldn't tell you. All of us. All of his friends have been after him to get away from everything here in the city and take a complete rest.
15: That's what you think he's doing.
19: Of course it is. And you'd be doing the poor chap a favor if you'd leave him alone.
15: His wife said that she phoned you and asked if you knew where he was, Mr. Frater. She didn't say that you told her anything about arrest.
19: I didn't tell her because she's one of the things he's getting away from. When I do tell her the truth, it'll be in the form of divorce papers.
15: She didn't mention any divorce either. She said they were happy.
19: Yes. She would. The word happiness is just about the most indeterminate word you'll ever find if you take the trouble to analyze it. Ask 10 people what is necessary to the state of happiness, and you'll get 10 answers. In short, she may have been happy, but he wasn't.
15: I take it you don't like her.
19: I don't like leeches. Throughout his life, Leland Case has been the object of scheming women. When he was young, there were scheming mothers, and from then on, the daughters, without prompting. He married the first time against our advice, and it ended in near tragedy. Then this brainless doll stalked him down, and he did it again. We told him from the beginning that she was a huntress. Well, it appears that he's finally come to his senses.
15: Uh-huh. Who are the we you speak of?
19: His friends, his business associates.
15: And, though it's none of my business, do you base your thinking on the theory that the girl is too beautiful to be good, or is there something definite?
19: How long have you known her, Mr. Dollar?
15: I met her yesterday.
19: Then you'll admit that we know her better. She's a cheap beauty contest type from upstate with a high school education.
15: Okay, okay. What else is he resting from?
19: Work. He's been completely exhausted mentally for the past 8 months. He had to stop or he'd have collapsed. He's no figurehead, you know. He really heads that corporation. He carries more responsibility than a single mind is equipped to carry.
15: Where would he go then, Mr. Freder? You must have an idea of Florida, the Caribbean, out west someplace. Where?
19: I really have no idea, Mr. Dollar. I really don't.
15: It must be quite a distance, or he would have read about his disappearance and at least phoned.
19: Yes, that's true. Possibly even Europe.
15: Well, the police are covering all the steamer and airlines.
19: That stupid, spiteful woman, the police. Is there no way to stop this idiocy?
15: If you as his lawyer don't know, and I don't. As long as his wife says he's missing, he is. I talked with more of Leland Case's friends and advisors that day, and their statements were pretty much the same as Paul Freder's. I followed Case's last known movements from his office to his club, where he'd arrived at 5 p.m. for a steam bath. He'd been seen leaving there an hour or so later, and there the trail ended. The witness couldn't remember whether he'd been carrying anything like an overnight bag, and nobody knew how much money he'd had with him. It was hard to tell how much nationwide publicity the disappearance was getting, but in New York and the neighboring states, the papers carried the story in every edition. But that day and most of the next passed before anything developed. I was just leaving my hotel room for dinner when the phone rang. It was Mrs. Leland Case calling to say she had to see me in her apartment as soon as possible.
20: I had to call you. I wasn't supposed to, but I didn't know what to do.
15: Sit down.
20: I wasn't supposed to talk to anybody, but I had to. I couldn't stand
15: it. Sit down. Now, come on, sit down. Try to make sense. All right. What happened?
20: A man phoned me. Leland's alive, but they're holding him. I've got to give him some money.
15: Now, wait a minute. When did this call come in?
20: Before I phoned you, about 5 minutes, I think. I don't know how long before.
15: Slow down now. What did he say, exactly?
20: He said... He told me Leland was alive and all right. He said he'd be safe if I turned $10,000 over to them. They'd let him go then. But if I talked to the police, he'd be killed.
15: How did you answer him?
20: Oh, I hardly remember. I went all to pieces. I just said, yes, I'd do anything. He wanted to know how fast I could get the money, and I said I didn't know. And then he said if it wasn't by noon tomorrow, to forget it. I can get it. There are some things in the safety deposit box.
15: Now, wait a minute.
20: And there's quite a bit in the checking account.
15: Wait a minute. Did he tell you where you were going to hand over the money?
20: No. Oh, he said someone would call me again.
15: When?
20: Tomorrow morning, 11:30, he said.
15: All right, we have some time then. We'll try and figure out what we're going to do. Before I left her that night, I felt I had convinced Mrs. Case on a few salient points. For one, that we'd be working at cross purposes with the police if we tried to make the contact without them and therefore be hand in hand with the criminals. For another, that if she were watched, as she probably would be, and acted as though she were raising the ransom, I could line up the police without any suspicion being cast on her. And finally, that by the record, kidnappers who received their extortion money according to their... Kidnappers who receive their extortion money according to their exact demands are the first ones to kill the kidnapped victim, since by that time, he is the only evidence against them. I alerted Sergeant Dulko that night, and the next morning, while Mrs. Case was out getting what she could of the $10,000, I went to the apartment and waited for her. I was standing next to her at 11:30 when the phone rang. Go ahead, I'll stand here. Go ahead, I'll stand here. Hold the receiver away from you.
21: Take it right to my 15 in. Yeah.
15: I alerted Sergeant Dulko that night, and the next morning, while Mrs. Case was out getting what she could of the $10,000, I went to the apartment and waited for her. I was standing next to her at 11:30 when the phone rang. Go ahead, I'll stand here. Hold the receiver away from your ear. I want to get what I can.
20: All right. I'm so scared.
15: Go ahead, don't try to be anything else.
20: Hello?
22: Money?
20: Not all of it, but it's over $8,000.
22: We said 10. What about the rest?
20: I couldn't do it. You wanted me to be careful, and I couldn't get the rest without answering questions. You didn't give me much time.
22: How much is it?
20: I can give you $8,600.
22: There's some way you can make up the difference?
20: It's such a little bit more. I could sell some of my things if you'll give me more time.
22: How much time?
20: It would take another day.
22: That's too long. We want to get out of this part of the country, so we'll give you a break. You get your man back.
20: How is he? Is he all right?
22: He's okay, and he'll stay that way. As long as you do what we say.
20: I will. What do you want me to do?
22: Okay. I'll tell you, and we'll get this over with right now. You know where they're fixing up that church on Park Avenue?
20: Yes. Yes, I know what you mean.
22: Well, there's a bus stop right there. You be there at 10 to 12 on a dot and have the money inside a newspaper that's folded up. You got that?
20: Yes.
22: It'll only be a few minutes and somebody will meet you. We know you because we've been following you all morning. You got the paper rolled up like you're through reading it, see?
20: Yes.
22: And this person will come up and say, "Are you through with that paper, lady? I want to find out who won the game." Got that?
20: Yes, I'll remember.
22: You just give him the paper and walk away. You got that?
20: Yes. And my husband... When will you let him go?
22: Just as soon as we get back to where he's at and count the money.
20: All right. There's nothing else I can do.
22: That's right. And there's one last thing. Your phone's going to start ringing right after you hang up. Let it ring. It's going to be me, so you won't call out. I want you in front of your building in 3 minutes, so you don't stop the phone. You'll be followed from then on. Now, let's get started so you get your man back, huh?
20: He hung up.
15: Yeah, you too.
20: Did you hear all he said?
15: Yeah, enough of it. They threw us a curve. It's not usually as simple as this. I won't have time to call the police in.
20: What's going to happen?
15: I'll do what I can. Get started now. You've only got a few minutes. I'll leave the building by the other entrance and go up Lexington. Come on.
20: You'll be there.
15: I'll try to be by the time you get there. Here's a newspaper. If you can stall a little, do it, but don't be late. When you get there, don't look for me.
20: I won't.
15: That's stupid, pulling a wide-open daylight contact like this. So stupid, it's smart. By the time I'd elbowed and pushed and run my way to the church corner, I was so winded I thought everybody on the street could hear me breathing. But I was there a little over a minute before I saw her picking her way through the crowd, face ashen gray and the folded newspaper held as though it were something alive and dangerous. When she stopped, I moved over as close to her as I dared, and I listened for the words she was waiting for. And finally, out of shoppers' chatter of Macy's and Gimbel's and so on, they came.
0: You through that paper, lady? I want to find out who won the game.
20: Yes. Yes, here.
15: Hey, wait a minute.
0: Huh? What do you want?
15: Hey!
0: Stop!
15: Hey!
0: Let go! Let go! Let go! Let me go! Come on!
20: That's terrible!
17: Haven't talked to him yet, but I've got two cars out checking the address he gave the booking sergeant.
15: What name did he give?
17: Lampson, Eugene L. We haven't checked that out either.
15: There must be at least two more to do all the tailing and covering he talked about on the phone.
17: Well, we'll get a call from the radio cars. Oh, here. He's in here. Well, you don't look like you're going to enjoy a steak for a while, do you?
2: I can wait.
17: For a long time on a federal rap?
2: You think so, but I ain't worried.
15: Where is Leland Case?
2: I got news for you. I don't know where he is.
15: Is he alive?
2: I don't know that either. I read about him in the paper and figured I could nick the wife before they found him.
17: Sure.
2: You don't like that? That's all you got of me, and that's all you're going to get.
17: I wouldn't count on that. Use your head, Lampson. You know how high kidnapping comes. I've known people to get a break if they cooperate.
2: I don't know nothing about a kidnapping. I'm telling you straight.
15: You mean he's dead?
2: I mean what I said. I don't know nothing about it.
17: Who was in it with you?
2: Nobody was in nothing with me. I did it alone.
17: And you know where he is?
2: I don't know where he is. I tell you, I read about it and figured I'd try to cash in. I ain't fooling up to kidnap nobody.
15: I don't know what you're trying to pull, Lampson. It's a little late to play stupid.
17: You told the arresting officer that all you did was ask a lady if she was through with her paper. Why didn't you stick with that story?
2: I knew I couldn't make it whole.
15: Then let's have the rest of it. Who contacted Mrs. Case yesterday?
2: I did.
15: Who followed her this morning?
2: I did. I read about her husband and cut her picture out of the paper, went over by her place and stuck around till I saw her. And yesterday I called her on the phone and told her she could get her man back.
17: Where is he, Lampson?
2: I don't know. I just told her that to see if it would work. Almost did.
15: Drop it, Lampson. You phoned her this morning at 11:30. I was there.
2: Sure I did.
15: Who followed her from her apartment building to that Park Avenue corner?
2: I tell you, I did all of that. But I don't know nothing about no kidnapping.
15: Who stood by the telephone connected to the cases to keep it busy?
2: Nobody did. I phoned her from just on a block this morning, from a booth. And when I told her I was going to call back and for her to leave it ring, I just left the receiver hanging and went out to follow her.
17: You know, a lot of you guys have got the idea that if you take a story like this and stick with it and swear to it and repeat it, that there isn't anything anybody can do to break it down.
2: Yeah. You can't break this one down because there ain't no other. I don't know nothing about this guy but what I read in the paper.
17: We'll just let you soak for a while, Lamson. The FBI is on their way over. I understand they're pretty good with stubborn guys like you.
2: I'm telling you, I don't care who comes. That's a straight story, and nobody can make me say nothing else. It was just an idea I had. I got it after I read about it in the paper that this guy...
17: That's enough, Lamson. We'll get back to you. You work on your story while you wait for it.
2: I don't have to work on it. It's true.
17: You had enough, Dollar?
1: Too much, sir.
2: It may sound crazy. Maybe I am, but it's the truth. I just figured it might work, and it almost did. I had the money right in my hand.
15: I think it was then that we began to feel that when and if we found Case, we'd find him dead. I don't know about the sergeant, but I began to feel responsible, as though he might have been killed because we'd picked up Lamson and the accomplices he wouldn't name had known that things had gone wrong. We waited in Dolko's office for the report from the radio cars investigating Lamson's address. When we got it, the picture was as blank as before. He'd moved into the place 2 weeks before, and nobody that was questioned knew where he'd come or... I think it was then that we began to feel that when and if we found Case, we'd find him dead. I don't know about the sergeant, but I began to feel responsible, as though he might have been killed because we'd picked up Lamson and the accomplices he wouldn't name had known that things had gone wrong. We waited in Doko's office for the report from the radio cars investigating Lamson's address. When we got it, the picture was as blank as before. He'd moved into the place 2 weeks before, and nobody that was questioned knew where he'd come from or anything about him. In the meantime, the experts had gone to work on him, and by 10 that night, when I left for my hotel, he still hadn't changed his story. That's the way the day ended.

0: Johnny Dollar.
1: Sergeant Doko.
0: Oh, yeah. Good morning, Sergeant. Anything new?
1: There was a message on my desk when I got here to call a hospital up near White Plains.
0: Huh?
1: I talked to a doctor who says there's a patient up there that answers Case's description.
0: What?
1: It seems to be a semi-religious place of some kind in the country, sort of removed from reality. This man was brought there by somebody who found him wandering on the road with his clothes torn off and in pretty bad shape from beating. He gave his name as White.
0: Huh. I don't get it. You going to follow it up?
1: Yeah, I'm asking permission of the local authorities to come up, and I wondered if you'd like to go with me.
0: What about Lamson?
1: He's asleep. So's everybody that questioned him. They worked all night without getting him to change a word.
0: All right, Sergeant. Let's go to White Plains, then. You want me to cab over, or will you pick me up? The hospital, it seemed, practiced really basic charity. Nobody who came or was brought to the door was turned away. According to the doctor, the patient called White was recovering nicely from his physical symptoms, but his mental condition was such that he refused to talk to anyone, refused to do anything but lie in his bed and stare at the ceiling. We'd come armed with photographs of Leland Case, so we knew that's who he was the moment we walked into his room.
2: Well, hello, Mr. Case. I wish you'd have let people know where you were. You've caused everybody a lot of worry.
3: What name did you call me?
2: Case. Leland Case, isn't that your name?
3: I don't know. I don't know who I am.
2: I think we do, Mr. Case.
3: Leland Case. That's not a very nice name. Why did you come here?
2: We've been looking for you. You've been missing for over a week. My name is Dilko, and this is Mr. Dollar.
0: I'm glad we found you, Mr. Case.
3: Leland Case. That name doesn't mean anything to me.
0: We have some photographs here. See if you recognize that.
3: Mm-hmm. They're of me. They're of someone who looks very much like me. I have no memory of anything before I was on a train that I left in the city near here.
2: White Plains?
3: Oh, yes, yes. I called myself Mr. White because I remembered that.
0: You don't remember getting on the train?
3: No, I remember getting off late at night and wondering why I had come and where I should go. I remember walking down some railroad tracks because it seemed so good to be in the country at night. And then these men attacked me, and I believe they took everything I had, if I had anything. And someone brought me here. Who is Leland Case?
0: You're a pretty successful man in the state of New York. You have money and a big, thriving business. You have a wife.
3: A wife?
2: Yes, the girl in one of the pictures. This one.
3: This girl is my wife?
0: Yes, and you also had a doctor who told you that if you didn't stop working so hard, you'd have a mental breakdown.
3: Well, this is awfully confusing. You hear you tell me that this stranger, that I am this Leland Case, this is no joke, is it? Are you sure that's who I am?
2: Yeah, we're sure. As soon as you feel strong enough to go back to New York with us, you can talk to people who know you. Your wife, for one.
3: My wife.
0: Does the name Paul Freda mean anything to you? He's a lawyer.
3: Paul Fraser. No, it doesn't mean anything to me. The doctor tells me I've recovered from my injuries. I wonder when he would let me go.
2: He told us that if you felt like it, you could leave today. It would be good for you.
3: Well, then, if my clothes are wearable, I think I'd like to try and get up.
0: All the way back to New York, he asked questions about the Leland Case. All the way back to New York, he asked questions about the Leland Case he'd forgotten. When we got there, it was early evening, and by arrangement with Paul Freda... When we got there, it was early evening, and by arrangement, Paul Freda was waiting with Mrs. Case at the apartment. There were a few moments of strained silence while he looked at them with no show of recognition.
3: And you tell me that this is my wife.
4: Leland, darling.
3: And Mr. Fraser...
5: Why, I'm your attorney. You and I have been like father and son for years.
3: Well, I'm sorry, Mr. Fraser.
5: You don't remember?
3: I'm afraid I don't.
4: Leland. Leland, darling, I'll take care of you. I'll make you remember.
5: What about the business? That'll snap him back.
3: These gentlemen have told me about the business, this huge, complicated enterprise. Well, I can't believe that I, no matter what my name is, ever controlled anything as large as that.
5: Well, you did, Leland. You're a genius in organization.
3: A genius? Well, that sounds awfully dull.
5: Leland, the company needs you.
0: Mr. and Mrs. Case and Mr. Freda, I think the problem from here on is up to you. Sergeant Dilko and I are only in the way now.
5: Well, we want to thank you for all that you've done.
2: We're glad that it's turning out this way. Goodbye, all of you.
5: Goodbye.
3: Goodbye.
5: And thank you.
4: Mr. Dollar, thank you.
0: Just so long as Mr. Case will be all right now.
3: I think I will, Mr. Dollar. Yes, I really think I will.
0: I couldn't tell because the light wasn't too good, but I'm almost sure that Leland Case winked at me. If he did, it means that his memory is no longer lost, but just stashed away for the day he wants it. And I have an idea that it won't be the company that's there when he decides to find it. But as I say, the light was bad, and I'm not sure. Expense account item 2, same as item 1. Item 3, miscellaneous, $446.53. 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
8: George Parker, Johnny. Corinthian Allrisk.
0: Sure, George. 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
0: I've been sitting here waiting for one.
8: You've got it. Big policyholder on Cape Cod, Mrs. Thomas Harwell. She died from poison.
0: That's rare these days. I'll be over in about 30 minutes. 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

0: 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The following is an accounting of expenditures during my investigation of the Amelia Harwell matter. Expense account item 1, $250, cab fare from my apartment to the Corinthian building and the office of George Parker.
1: Well, first, do you know the Harwell name?
0: Are they the textile people?
1: That's right. Mm. Strange sort of family. Fortune was built by the deceased father. She was his only child. He naturally had wanted his son to carry on the name and the business. So he trained her, Amelia. She took the man's place all her life.
0: How old was she?
1: Something over 70.
0: And did she still head up the business at that age?
1: She took a very active part.
0: What about the poison?
1: I haven't gotten any of the details on that. That'll be up to you.
0: Anything on the surviving family?
1: Yes, yes. I have it here. A husband, Thomas, a daughter, Maxine, and a son, Dexter. Here, you keep it. Got the ages and all.
0: Thanks.
1: From what I can gather, she was an extremely domineering woman. Ran her household like a factory. There must have been very little warmth toward her. Then, when you consider the fortune she's leaving and the insurance...
0: How much did she carry?
1: Too much. $150,000 for the family and over $200,000 with the corporation as beneficiary.
0: Well, that kind of money, you should have hired me earlier as a bodyguard. Expense account item 2, $40, car rental, and $22, fuel and incidentals between Hartford and the Harwell estate on the eastern shore of the Cape near South Wellfleet. The mansion was as solid as the family's Dun and Bradstreet rating. Heavy brick construction with turrets, shuttered windows, and massive double doors that opened into a coldly formal entry hall. The widower, Thomas, as might have been expected, was the rabbit type. Pinch glasses, high-stuffed collar with string tie and sparse hair. I was announced to him in the library where, from the wall, a life-size portrait of Mrs. Harwell seemed to be keeping an eye on the proceedings.
2: Well, how do you do, Mr. Dollar?
0: It's nice of you to see me, Mr. Harwell.
2: That will be all, Bryden.
3: Yes, sir.
2: Close the door, Bryden.
3: Yes, sir.
2: Please sit down, Mr. Dollar.
0: Thank you. Well, these things are always hard to start, Mr. Harwell.
2: I'm accustomed to bluntness, Mr. Dollar. Besides, I've talked about Mrs. Harwell for almost 50 years. I see no reason to hesitate now, because she's dead. She was poisoned, you know.
0: Yes, I'd heard.
2: But I don't think she minded.
0: You don't think she minded?
2: Mrs. Harwell was an invalid. She had a very short time to live.
0: I didn't know that.
2: Oh, very few people did. She hardly admitted it to herself. Mrs. Harwell was a very strong woman, one who despised weakness, yet made everyone around her weak.
0: Neither of these points have been released to the papers, the illness or the poison?
2: No. Due to a friendly gesture by the police, she's been spared notoriety. She wouldn't like it to be known, so it isn't.
0: Was she in pain, Mr. Harwell?
2: She never told me.
0: Do you think she could have taken the poison herself?
2: I hardly think so. That would have been an admission of defeat.
0: I see. Do you have any idea how she could have gotten the poison, then?
2: You're asking me if I suspect the children, and you're finding it difficult to do so. Is that correct?
0: It's hardly a pleasant thing to bring up.
2: Well, the time for delicacy has passed. I'm afraid I don't approve of my daughter or my son at all.
0: Oh?
2: They're the worst sort of rich men's children. Or rich woman's, I should say. I was never allowed to be their father. All they've had is a mother. They have no gumption, no ambition. They've been overly educated and have developed nothing but insatiable lusts for their mother's money. And it's too late to change them. Without it, they could not exist.
0: I understand they live here.
2: They do. I shall have Bryden call them to the drawing room, if you wish.
0: That won't be necessary right now. What about the servants?
2: Well, there are eight. Mrs.

0: I'll settle a small amount on each, but unfortunately they are above suspicion. They're common people, and as a result, good.
1: Did Mrs. Howell have a nurse?
0: She wouldn't hear of it.
1: Well, certainly a doctor, then.
0: Yes, Dr. Stevens in the village.
1: Thanks, Mr. Howell. I won't take up any more of your time.
0: You're welcome any time, Mr. Dollar. Please give Dr. Stevens my regards.

0: Dollar. The Harwell case passes from my hands into yours. I wish you more success than I've had.
1: Thanks, Doctor.
0: Amelia was not only a hopeless cancer victim, but she was a stubborn old fool. I could have saved her life with surgery 3 years ago, but I made the mistake of advising her. And advice was something she could not accept.
1: You've been friendly with them that long?
0: I've tended them longer than that, but friendly is hardly the word. I brought each of their children into the world, but have yet to use the given names of any of them. In their presence, that is.
1: Hmm. Oh, I'm glad to talk to somebody like you. I found talking to the old man a little rough. I'm used to survivors being sad about death or suspicious or something.
0: I'm afraid that with Thomas, instead of a feeling of grief, it's something akin to passing from slavery into freedom.
1: And the children, are they as worthless as he makes them out?
0: I'd say so. Maxine, the oldest, is a bitter, frustrated old maid at 33. And Dexter, 32, is an alcoholic and has just entered into an unsuccessful marriage.
1: Do you think either of them could have killed their mother?
0: I'm in no position to accuse any of them, but there is the inheritance and your insurance.
1: It's a fine household. How long would she have lived?
0: It's hard to say. 2 months, possibly three.
1: Does the family know that?
0: I've been honest with them.
1: Then why kill for profit?
0: I don't know.
1: Could it have been a mercy killing?
0: I've wondered. It doesn't sound like them. You take a risk like that, but it's a possibility.
1: What kind of poison was it?
0: I don't know. I've been asked to attend the inquest this afternoon. If you'd like to call me at home this evening, I'd be glad to tell you what I've learned.
1: Thanks, Doctor, I will. So far, except for lining the family up and accusing them one by one, I can't seem to map out a move. What about this marriage you mentioned?
0: Dexter's? I don't know much about it. The girl's name is Gretchen Nielsen. She owns a small photographic studio just down the street.
1: Small business, huh? It's below Harwell's standards, isn't it?
0: That is probably the cause of the trouble. I don't doubt that Amelia wouldn't let her in the house.
1: Through the plate glass window of her studio, Gretchen Nielsen looked like a girl anyone would enjoy having around the house. She lived up to her Nordic name, fine straight features, warm blue eyes, and a look of strength about her. I got her home address and knocked at the door of her small house 15 minutes after she arrived home that evening. Miss Nielsen?
2: Yes?
1: I guess I should have said Mrs. Harwell. My name is Dollar. I'm an insurance investigator working on the elder Mrs. Harwell's death. I'd like to talk with you.
2: Well, I don't know anything about it. Why have you come here?
1: Because I haven't found any place else to go.
2: I'd rather not talk to you.
1: Why not? There are things you don't want to say.
2: All right. Come on in. I'm surprised I haven't been questioned before this.
1: The police haven't started yet. It's probably why you haven't.
2: I suppose that means I can expect to be dragged into it by them.
1: I'd imagine so, yes.
2: We can sit over here.
1: You know she was poisoned, don't you?
2: Yes, I didn't until Bryden the butler told me. I read about the death in the paper and phoned out there.
1: Why aren't you living there with your husband?
2: You have no right to ask me things like that, have you?
1: You don't have to answer my questions, but it might be a good idea to get things out in the open.
2: Why?
1: Because there has to be a reason for Mrs. Harwell to die the way she did. Could your marriage to Dexter be behind it in some way?
2: I don't see how.
1: Wouldn't they let you and Dexter live together in the house?
2: I didn't give them a chance to let me. They knew I'd never live there. What did they tell you? What did they say about the fortune hunter who lured and trapped their only son?
1: You weren't mentioned.
2: That's hard to believe.
1: Why isn't Dexter here with you?
2: Because he's a slave. He's too weak to be anything else. I hate myself for saying that, but it's true.
1: Why'd you marry him?
2: Because I love him. I thought we had something that would drag him away from that family that smothers him. But when the time came, he wouldn't leave them.
1: Why not?
2: Because his mother never taught him to do anything but hold out his hand for the money that was always there for the taking.
1: He's due to come into some money of his own now. Quite a chunk.
2: You led the conversation to this point, didn't you? Dexter would never kill for the money.
1: There has to be a reason why she died.
2: I think her husband did it.
1: Why?
2: To stop her suffering. I caught her off guard a few times. I know she was in pain. And I know she was frightened. Probably for the first time in her life. I think he knew that, too, and wanted to help.
1: That could be. First, you sounded like you hated her. Now you don't.
2: I feel sorry for her. Because she made so many mistakes. And now she's dead and there's nobody to correct them.
1: I didn't string out my meeting with Gretchen Harwell and Nay Nielsen. I left, went to my hotel, and at 7, phoned Dr. Stevens. His report on the inquest brought out, among other things that didn't seem important at the time, this point. The cause of death was a non-alkaloid poison, administered in suicide or by person or persons unknown. The poison was hardly the type to choose, either for suicide or a mercy killing. With what I had, I went out back to the Harwell residence.
3: I'm sorry, sir. Mr. Harwell has retired.
1: Is the rest of the family up?
3: Yes, sir.
1: I wonder if you'd tell them that I'd like to see them.
3: Very well, sir. If you'll wait in the library, I'll tell them you're here.
4: And this is my sister, Maxine.
5: How do you do?
1: How do you do?
4: Now, what do you want?
1: I understand both of you were here the night your mother died.
5: Yes.
4: Yes, that's right.
1: I've just gotten the verdict of the inquest. The poison that killed her was not a pleasant one. Did any of you hear any sound shortly before your mother was discovered dead?
4: I didn't, and I found her. I went in to bid her good night.
5: I didn't hear anything. I was in my room.
1: Where's that?
5: Just down the hall from Mother's.
4: What's the meaning of this anyway?
1: The point is that your mother would have cried out. The poison would have been...
4: What's that?
5: It's Father. He's in his room.
4: Something's wrong. I'm going up to see.
1: I went with him. We found Mr. Harwell in bed, clawing at his throat and staring at the ceiling. When I bent over him, he moved a hand towards a glass of water on the bedside table. I picked it up and smelled it. I'm no chemist, but I didn't need to be to know that he'd been poisoned.

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0: I tried to read something in the expressions of the son and the daughter as we stood for a moment around their father's bed. There wasn't much in them. No surprise, no fear, no satisfaction. Maxine looked a little embarrassed and left to phone Dr. Stevens. Dexter looked a little vague and said he thought he knew where a medical book was. I was left alone with Thomas Harwell.
1: I'm all right. I'm all right. Call them back, Mr. Dollar. I'm all right. I won't die.
0: Of course you won't.
1: I'm all right.
0: How much water did you drink?
1: Not very much. I was so thirsty, too. But I think I smelled it, and I only sipped. I felt a terrible burning in my throat. I could hardly breathe. Who would do this to me?
0: I was hoping you could tell me, Mr. Harwell. We won't talk about it now. Dr. Stevens is coming out to have a look at you.
1: I'm glad he's been called. He's my friend.
0: Anything I can do for you in the meantime?
1: No, thank you. I'm going to be all right. I'm not ready to follow Amelia. I'm not ready yet.
0: I took the glass of poisoned water with me when I left the room. I put it on a table in the hallway outside his door and stayed with it until Dr. Stevens arrived. He spent about 15 minutes with Mr. Harwell, and then he joined me.
2: He's all right. Where's the family?
0: I sent him downstairs.
2: Good. You said you had the glass?
0: Yeah, here it is. Smell it.
2: There must be enough poison in this to kill 100 people. He's a very fortunate man.
0: Can you tell if it's the same stuff that killed his wife?
2: I'd say yes. Conadine or some such.
0: What did he say to you?
2: Very little. I'm only his doctor, you know. But he did tell me that it was unnecessary for this to be reported to the police.
0: Oh?
2: I told him it would be absolutely unethical if I didn't. It sounds to me as though he's trying to protect the children.
0: I guess they're used to that. By the way, did you notice the marks on his throat?
2: No.
0: It looks as if somebody has tried to strangle him.
2: Strange. I didn't notice.
0: Would it be all right if I talk to him now?
2: Oh, I think so. I gave him a very mild sedative, but it won't go to work for a while. Do you want me to wait?
0: Not unless you think you should.
2: He doesn't need me any longer. And if you'll stay here in case of another attempt...
0: I will. I'll call you if anything develops.
2: Fine. Good night, Mr. Dollar.
0: Good night, Doctor.
3: Yes?
0: How are you feeling, Mr. Harwell?
1: Quite well, thank you. Quite well. I'm glad you came back, Mr. Dollar. I want to talk to you.
0: I'm glad to hear that.
1: I spoke to Dr. Stevens.
0: About not reporting this to the police?
1: Yes. Why must he be so uncooperative?
0: Why don't you want the police to know?
1: Because no matter how serious the purpose was, the results were harmless. I want the subject dropped.
0: Are you afraid of what police investigation might bring out?
1: For the sake of the family reputation, I do not want their meddling. I intend to manage this in my own way. Tomorrow morning, I'm going to discharge all of the servants.
0: You told me earlier that they were all above suspicion. You remember?
1: Until this attempt upon my life, I thought they were.
0: It's hard to understand, Mr. Harwell. If you really think that one of the servants tried to poison you, you must realize that the same one killed your wife. Still, you want the matter dropped?
1: I do. Amelia is gone, and I see no possibility that she will return because I bring about for myself and my family the unpleasantness of police interference.
0: You may believe in your logic, but I'm sorry it won't work. It'll have to be reported.
1: Then, young man, leave this house. I didn't want you here. You will never be allowed under this roof again.
0: All right, Mr. Harwell. Good night. I picked up my glass of evidence again and started downstairs. When I got to the entry hall, I heard voices and looked into the library to see the children, Maxine and Dexter. Their conversation had ended by the time I walked in.
4: How is he?
0: He's all right. Back to normal.
5: What are you doing with that glass?
0: I'm taking it to the police. They'll want to know if it's the same poison that killed your mother, and there's a chance of finding fingerprints on it.
4: Here we go again.
0: Your father didn't want me to take it to the police. Why shouldn't he want to report that somebody tried to kill him?
5: You think he's afraid that one of us did it? Is that what you mean?
0: Well, it's come to mind.
4: Get out of here, Dolan. I don't have to listen to this.
5: Wait, Dexter, wait a minute. That's what he thinks. The police are going to, too.
3: Then I'll listen to them. It's their business, but not his. I don't have anything to be afraid of. I didn't keep a 3-month-old marriage secret like you wanted me to.
5: Dexter.
3: And I didn't break the news to her by telling her that she was going to be a grandmother like you wanted me to. You think everything's wrong.
5: Dexter, shut up. You're drunk.
3: Oh, let him accuse you. I'm not going to listen to him. I'm going to bed.
5: He drinks too much.
0: Is what he said true?
5: About the baby? Yes, it's true.
0: And he's living here?
5: Obviously.
0: I met his wife. She seems to deserve better.
5: Yes, she does. Dexter was here waiting for Mother to die. Because he knew she'd disinherit him if he moved out. And now, neither one of us had better say any more until we get legal counsel.
0: I took the poison to the police and made a statement. Then I went back to my hotel. 2 or 3 phone calls to Gretchen Harwell got no answer, so the next morning I found her at a studio before the day's work began.
6: What are you doing here?
0: I tried to reach you last night and couldn't.
6: What do you want?
0: Somebody tried to poison Mr. Harwell.
6: Oh, he's all right?
0: Yes, I phoned you a number of times last night, but there was no answer.
6: I was out. I stayed with a girlfriend.
0: And you left a few things unsaid the last time we talked. Didn't you?
6: You found out about the baby.
0: Yeah.
6: And you've come to congratulate me. How nice. I've been simply swamped with congratulations.
0: Please, this has to be straightened out, and everything that's held back makes it harder.
6: What does the baby have to do with it?
0: Well, it makes a motive stronger than ever for Dexter.
6: He wouldn't kill his mother.
0: I was told he'd be disinherited if he left the family manse because of the marriage you kept secret.
6: Where did you hear that?
0: Came out last night.
6: He didn't kill his mother.
0: How about trying to kill his father?
6: No. He was trying to help us.
0: The father? It doesn't sound quite right.
6: I know it doesn't, but it's true. Dexter didn't even realize it, but I did, and I tried to explain it to him. Mr. Harwell had never done anything in his life, but he tried to help us.
0: Why?
6: Because when he married her, he must have had a personality. His mother didn't approve of Dexter and me, but I think his father did.
0: You didn't keep it a secret from him?
6: For a little while. Until I insisted that we tell him. And he kept it from Amelia.
0: Do you know why?
6: Because she was the dictator. When she was sick, she was worse. She'd think Dexter had waited until she was helpless before marrying the girl he wanted to.
0: But she found out and was poisoned before she could do anything like dropping Dexter from her will.
6: I don't care. I don't care. I'll even say that Dexter did have reason to kill his mother. But he never would. And not his father.
0: You aren't trying to protect him, are you?
6: Of course I'm not. I don't care how much I love him. I wouldn't want him if he were a murderer.
0: I did a lot of thinking after I left her. It would have been easy to be swayed by her, and I took that into consideration. In my hotel room, I tried to line up all the points that had come out. Only 2 of them added. By phone, I tried them on Dr. Stevens. He was more agreeable than I'd expected him to be. It was just before noon the next day when, once more, I walked through the Harwells' front door.
7: In here, sir. They're waiting for lunch. Mr. Dollar.
1: Well, that will be all, Bryden.
7: Yes, sir.
1: Mr. Dollar, I thought I told you not to enter this house again.
0: You did, Mr. Harwell. But I thought the fact that I might save one of your children from a murder trial might make a difference.
1: Which one, if I may ask?
0: Dexter.
3: I don't understand.
1: I think we've had enough of this, Mr. Dollar. My family has been quite upset since you've arrived.
0: I think we've had enough, too, Mr. Harwell. I wonder if I could talk to you in private.
3: Who are you to ask that?
1: No, Dexter, I think I agree with him. Please leave.
5: But, Father, I...
1: You too, Maxine.
5: All right, Dan. Come on, Dexter.
3: Sure. See if Dollar can tell him anything worse about me than he knows.
1: Well, Mr. Dollar?
0: You wouldn't like to see Dexter charged with the murder of your wife, would you?
1: Of course I wouldn't.
0: The police are ready to do it. And they've got a good case. You didn't think of that, did you?
1: I beg your pardon?
0: You didn't realize that you might set up a situation that would jeopardize your son.
1: I don't think I understand.
0: I think you do. You killed your wife, didn't you?
4: I?
0: You filled a glass of water last night to throw off suspicion and to get rid of the evidence at the same time.
1: Mr. Dollar!
0: If you didn't, Dexter is going to be brought to trial. I can promise you that. I saw the charges being drawn. They have everything against him, except two or three things.
1: Oh? What are they?
0: Something that was hidden behind those tall collars of yours. Scratches on your neck. Another thing that came out at the inquest. Bits of flesh under your wife's fingernails. And the fact that your children didn't hear anything the night she died. They all go together. You struggled to keep her quiet and she scratched you.
1: You're a very observing young man, aren't you?
0: Not necessarily, but certain things add up. Am I right?
1: I could hardly deny it now. Yes. It made such a little difference to Amelia, though I don't imagine the officials take that into consideration.
0: They seldom do.
1: But it made such a great difference in Gretchen's child. I've made many mistakes with my own children through deference to my wife. I'd hoped that I could help my grandchildren through strength. Strength enough to do what I have done.
0: You are helping Dexter, too?
1: No, helping the child through Dexter. I had hoped that Amelia, when she knew that a life was being given while hers was being taken, would be glad and approve, but she didn't. She asked for a lawyer so that she could change her will, and I knew what I had to do.
0: I'm sorry, Mr. Howell.
1: There are many things to regret, Mr. Dollar, many things. But hastening my wife's death is not among them. Her life was decayed. The life she did not want that I did want. So fresh and new that it doesn't even know what hope or helplessness can be. Forgive me, Amelia. Amelia, forgive me.

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0: 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Edmund O'Brien can soon be seen starring in the Paramount Pictures production, The Turning Point. 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
13: Bing Crosby has been on his summer holiday, but beginning October 3rd, Bing and his crew will return to this, their regular time. So join in the fun with Bing Crosby at this time on Wednesday, October 3rd. From Hollywood, it's time now for Edmund O'Brien as...
14: Johnny Dollar.
15: Roger Stern, Dollar.
14: Hello, Mr. Stern. 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
14: Sure.
15: Just like those. You're going to Cuba.
14: Oh, hot this time of year.
15: Very.
14: See you at 8, Mr. Stern.
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16: Morning, Dollar.
14: Morning, Mr. Stern.
16: Sit down.
14: Thanks.
16: Here it is. This company holds an insurance policy with a Mrs. Lenore Carter. $800,000 on her jewels.
14: Uh-huh.
16: Jewels were stolen from Mrs. Carter's safe 3 months ago. Police haven't been able to turn up the thing.
14: And you've got to pay off,
16: eh? By Monday.
14: What's in Cuba?
16: We got a tip. A man in Cuba knows where the jewels are. He was supposed to have been in on the robbery.
14: Okay. What's his name and where do I find him?
16: William Carnes. He's in jail in Havana.
14: In jail?
16: Yes. Awaiting extradition this weekend.
14: Well, if he's being brought back...
16: Not for the jewel theft. He's wanted in this state on a federal rap.
14: Oh.
16: Police don't even know he was mixed up in the Carter job, and we're not telling them.
14: Oh?
16: When he gets back, he's bound to get at least 10 years for the federal rap.
14: And you want to know where he stashed the jewels before they put him away?
16: Exactly. He lived in Cuba on and off over a period of years, and I believe it's reasonable to assume that the jewels are somewhere in Havana.
14: He does a stretch, and when he gets out, he picks up 800,000 jewels. Might be worth 10 years.
16: If we tell the police now and they question him, he'll never open his mouth. He's got to do the 10 years anyway. It's your job to find out where the jewels are before he's extradited.
14: When are they sending an officer down to pick them up?
16: Today or tomorrow. You've got to beat them there.
14: I'll try.
16: There'll be a bonus if you succeed.
14: Like I said, I'll try. Expense account item two, $8.90 airfare between New York and Havana, Cuba. When I arrived, I checked through customs and got a tip-hungry cabbie to take me to one of the better hotels, where I checked in, put on something cool, drank a tall glass of something cooler, and headed for the local Bastille, where Stern had told me William Carnes was interned.
17: Someone to see you, Senor Carnes.
18: Well, I was just making a pot of tea.
17: Just call when you are finished, Senor.
14: Thanks. Hello, Carnes.
18: You bunco fugitive?
14: No, I'm not a cop. I don't think they'll be here to extradite you until late this afternoon or tomorrow morning.
18: Okay. Who are you?
14: I'm a reporter.
18: Yeah?
14: Name's Dollar. Sent down here to get a story.
18: You were, huh?
14: I understand they want you on that mail job.
18: You do, huh?
14: No story?
18: No story.
17: And, move. Or I stick you again.
19: I move.
18: What's that?
14: I don't know.
17: That is Senor Carnes.
19: Bueno. Open the door, pig.
17: Si.
18: Hey, what is this? What do you want?
19: You, senor. I want you.
18: What's the idea of the knife?
19: The idea, senor, is to slit this pig's throat if he should try to stop us.
14: He held the knife at the police chief's throat while he motioned for Carnes to step out. He was dressed in what used to be a white linen suit, and he stood about 5'4", weighing in at around 200. On top of his head, covering his shaggy black hair, was a straw hat, and stuck in his fat lips was a long black cheroot. Between the smell of garlic and cigar smoke, I began to feel what it might be like to come face to face with a bilious dragon.
18: Who sent you?
19: A friend. You will go now, senor, eh?
18: Okay, thanks.
19: Por nada. Now get in the cell, pig. You.
14: Huh?
19: Si, you. Senor Dollar, you will go too, no?
14: I took a look at his knife, thought about the gun under my arm, then I took a look at his eyes. They made a panther look like the Mona Lisa. Huh? I went. Besides, I didn't want to lose Carnes. As we passed through the squad room, I saw the two guards lying off to the side on the floor.
19: One is only unconscious. The other one tried to make noise. I slit his throat.
14: Yeah. He followed me out on the street and climbed into a car. As he drove away, he smiled a mouthful of yellow teeth and waved one of his stubby arms. I looked around for some help, but the street was nearly deserted. I was about to go back into the jail and release the police chief when I looked down the block and spotted Carnes ducking into a building. I went after him. The sign over the door read, Cantina El Gallo, so I slowed down to a sprint and went in. The bar room was small and dark. Posters all over the wall advertised everything from the government lottery to bullfights and highlife. Carnes was nowhere in sight, so I walked over to a long bar and a lazy bartender moved a wet bar rag slowly up the counter to me.
20: Some for you, Mac.
14: You American?
20: Yeah, but I got sold on siestas.
14: Where did the guy go came in here just before I did?
20: I didn't see nobody.
14: Look, I'm going to make this as painless as possible. A guy named Carnes just romped in here. Whether you know him or not, you couldn't have missed him. He didn't go back out the front door.
20: I don't think I like you.
0: I affect some people that way. Where did he go?
20: I don't know what you're talking about.
0: The guy who just came in here.
20: Beat it.
0: You know, I think you're going to take your siesta early today.
20: Yeah?
0: A long one, but it's going to be uncomfortable.
20: Yeah, I told you to beat it.
0: When you tell me where I can find Carnes.
20: I got a lot of bottles back here.
0: Swell. Line them up. I'll see if I can shoot the corks out.
20: Oh.
0: Uh-huh.
20: Carnes went up to see Maria. Door at the top of the stairs.
0: Right up the stairs three at a time and forgot to knock. And there, standing in the middle of the room, was the best reason I could think of for upholding the good neighbor policy. South of the border, north of the border, any way you looked at it, the geography was lovely.
21: See?
0: See. Where's Carnes?
21: Don't you think it would have been more polite to knock?
0: I forget my manners when I'm in a hurry. Where's Carnes?
21: I don't know anybody named Carnes.
0: That isn't what the bartender said.
21: Whatever he said, I don't know anybody named Carnes.
0: The bartender also said that Carnes came up here just a little while ago.
21: Senor, you don't look like a man who believes everything he hears.
0: I don't, generally, but I saw Carnes come into the bar. He didn't come out. Now, where is he?
21: I have no idea.
0: I think you're lying.
21: Please leave, senor.
0: Sure. Where's your back door?
21: The way you came in.
0: Bad luck. Where is it?
21: Behind the curtains. Goodbye, senor. Goodbye, senor.
0: I had trouble convincing the bartender. He said Carnes came up here. Okay, I still need Carnes. Do I convince you, too?
21: How do you propose to convince me, senor?
0: Right now, time's important. $100 worth.
21: I'm sorry, senor.
0: I could be a bully.
21: You might twist my arm.
0: I might.
21: I'm quite stubborn.
0: Good.
21: You're not twisting very hard.
0: My mind was on something else.
21: My lips?
0: A bonus for bringing in Carnes.
21: Yes?
0: 200.
21: Interesting.
0: But not completely?
21: No.
0: 3. That's all my company can afford.
21: Very generous.
0: How old do you know Carnes?
21: He was the best one around.
0: Uh-huh.
21: Was.
0: Where can I find him?
21: $300.
0: 150 now, just to make sure you give me the right address.
21: The Avenida Porfirio, número 3.
0: Thanks. I checked to see if my hair was on fire and left the room filled with smoke. Downstairs, I found out where to find the Avenida Porfirio and left. Avenida Porfirio is about 8 blocks away and a dead-end street. I found number 3, a tired building, slumped down in the middle of a lot of other tired buildings. I tried the door and found it locked, so I braced myself against it and, as quietly as possible, tore it off its hinges. I sprawled in just in time to see Carnes dive for a dresser drawer. He stopped cold when he saw the .38 in my hand.
22: Okay, don't shoot.
0: Not unless you make trouble.
22: It's a big gun for a writer.
0: I've got funny writing habits. I even collect stolen property.
22: Oh.
0: Yeah, oh. $800,000 in jewels. Where is it?
22: We could make a deal.
0: We could, but we won't. Come on, get it. I'm in a nasty mood.
22: You can get at least 500 grand at a fence. Stuff's easy to break up. I'll never trace it.
0: Do I have to get rough?
22: No. It's in the bedpost.
0: I'm running out of patience.
22: Okay. Yeah.
23: Gracias, senor.
0: Huh?
23: I will take those, senor. Now, remain facing the window, Mr. Dollar.
22: You're the guy who let me out of jail.
23: See? How could I find what I want if you are locked in that filthy jail, eh? You had better drop your revolver, Mr. Dollar. Bueno. Now you can kick it over to me, eh? Gracias. Now you, the jewels.
22: I don't get it.
23: Of course not. I do. Now, pronto.
22: Okay.
23: Gracias.
22: But you said a friend sent you to get me out of jail.
23: See, si, a friend of yours, not mine. I think he have good reason for wanting you out, so I follow. Pretty good reason, I think. Now I be rich.
0: Why'd you let me out?
23: I was supposed to let you out, too. Now I do not think you should come after me for a while.
24: I shoot pretty good. Adios, and once more, gracias.
0: Carnes and I both went for the gun in the dresser drawer, and it was like bargain day in Klein's basement until Carnes decided to pick the bedpost and start me on the siesta habit.

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Now, with our star, Edmund O'Brien, we bring you the second act of yours truly, Johnny Dollar.

0: The hunk of metal bedpost had put me down and out. When I finally came around, the room was dark and cold. I pulled myself up on my elbows and tried to focus my eyes. My head ached from the scalp wound over my right ear, and through a window, I could see the moon pushing its way over the tops of the buildings across the street. I felt awful. I'd lost the 800,000 jewels, William Carnes, and enough blood to make a vampire do a schottische. I finally got to my feet, stumbled out of the building, and managed to find my way back to my hotel, where I washed up and put in a call to Roger Stern at the Office of Intercontinental Indemnity and Bonding.
1: Yes, Dollar. Have you located the item?
0: I was in touch with the party you sent me to see. He led me to it.
1: Good.
0: Now, a big bundle of garlic that spoke broken English and carried a large gun is now in possession of the item.
1: What?
0: Yeah, I'm sorry, but I'll do my best to locate it.
1: You mean it was taken away from you?
0: To the point of a skull fracture.
1: Where's Carnes?
0: There was a slight jailbreak. He's loose and probably trying to find the little guy who helped him escape. The little guy's got the item. I'd like to know who gave you the tip on Carnes.
1: I can't divulge that.
0: I think it's necessary. Either this little guy knew Carnes had the item or he knew he was going to lead him to it. He busted him out of jail and then followed him. He even knew my name, and when Carnes questioned him, he said that he was paid to release us.
1: What did this little man look like?
0: Oh, 5 feet four or five, about 200, used a knife on the break, cut a jailer's throat. Now, look, you better tell... Wait a minute. What is it?
2: The police, Senor Dollar. Open the door.
1: What is it?
0: The police. I'll call you back.
1: All right, watch yourself.
0: I intend to.
2: Come on, Dollar, open up.
0: Okay, okay. Hello, Chief.
3: Senor Dollar.
4: You took your time.
0: Yeah.
3: This is Sergeant Evans from the New York Police.
0: How are you?
4: Not too happy. I came down here with extradition papers for William Carnes.
0: I had Carnes until he split my head. I can't help you now.
4: Who was the guy who helped Carnes escape?
0: I have no idea.
3: I think that is a lie, senor.
0: I think not.
3: He knew your name. He called you Senor Dollar.
0: I still don't know who he is.
4: But you got into that jail representing yourself as a newspaper man.
0: I'm an insurance investigator.
4: Oh, for what company?
0: Freelance. Right now I'm working for Intercontinental Indemnity and Bonding.
4: What did you want to see Carnes for?
0: Old claims.
4: Tell me about it.
0: Call Intercontinental. They'll tell you about it.
4: I want you to tell me about it, Dollar.
0: This is a confidential assignment.
4: And William Carnes has escaped.
0: You think I helped him?
4: I don't know.
0: Oh, sure. They hired me and said go down to Cuba and spring William Carnes out of jail.
4: What about that guy with the knife?
0: What about him?
4: He knew you.
0: He knew my name.
4: You're splitting hairs.
0: I have to. I'm confused.
3: The pig with the knife killed one of my guards.
0: Then go get him. You're supposed to be a policeman.
4: Look, I think you'd better tell me everything that's happened.
0: Sure. Sit down. I told Evans everything that had happened from the time that I left the jail, leaving out two details, Maria, the girl in the El Gallo, and the jewels. I simply told Evans that I tailed Carnes to his apartment, and there we had a fight.
4: Now, what did you fight about?
0: I don't think he wanted to go back to jail.
3: He's lying, Sergeant. He knows more than he's telling.
0: And while you're sitting around with your big fat mouth open, William Carnes and the guy who killed your jailer are running around loose.
3: I do not like the insult, senor.
0: Look, I got my head caved in trying to catch Carnes for you. The insult goes with the way I feel. If you don't like
3: it... Hold it!
4: Now, take it easy.
0: Well, that's a little tough. If you don't think so, try bleeding for an hour.
4: Okay, I'm going to check with New York. You stick around, Dollar. If you try to leave Cuba, that headache's going to get worse.
0: The Cuban police chief followed Sergeant Evans out of the door, and I gave them 10 minutes head start before I left the hotel and headed for the El Gallo. The bartender gave me a dirty look that was right in character with his surroundings, and I pulled myself up on a bar stool. Maria was on the other side of the room, moving between the crowded tables and singing something in Spanish about how they put the blame on Maine. She worked her way over to the bar, and when she spotted me, she smiled and used her beautiful brown eyes to point the way up to her room. I smiled back, slid off the bar stool, and went up the stairs at the rear of the cafe. In a few minutes, I heard the applause, and then her footsteps.
5: Hello.
0: Hello. I made myself comfortable.
5: Bueno. Now, if you'll excuse me, I will do the same.
0: That's a pretty dress.
5: But very uncomfortable. I'll change. I'll be out in a moment, huh? There's something to drink on the shelf by the window. Did you find it?
0: Yeah. How about you?
5: Please. I'm sorry there's no ice.
0: Just a formality. Well, it makes it more comfortable, but in the long run, you get comfortable anyway. Well?
5: I feel better.
0: I'm sure you do. Here.
5: Gracias. And how do you feel?
0: I'm with you.
5: Did you find Senor Carnes?
0: Yes, I owe you 150, don't I?
5: Later.
0: Okay.
5: I still do not know your name.
0: Dollar. Johnny, Dollar.
5: You make a good drink, Johnny.
0: Just straight whiskey?
5: And strong. And you made it. And that makes it a good drink.
0: Have you seen Carnes since I left you?
5: No. Why do you want him, Johnny? Are you a policeman?
0: Not a bit. I'm an insurance investigator. What do you know about Carnes?
5: Oh, very little. He came to Havana about 3 months ago. I met him one night downstairs, and I saw him quite frequently after that. As I told you this afternoon, he was the best one around.
0: He ever tell you anything about himself? About his business? How he lived?
5: No, very little. He seemed to have money. Not a great deal, but enough.
0: You have any friends?
5: No. I never saw him with any. He seemed always to be alone. He liked it that way.
0: What about you?
5: Must I explain?
0: You have.
5: I was the only person he spent any time with. Then he was arrested. I believe it was for something he did up in the United States.
0: That's right. At any time, do you remember seeing him with a short Cuban, weighed about 200 pounds?
5: No. Johnny, must we talk about Carnes?
0: It'll bother me if I don't get it off my mind.
5: Oh, then by all means, talk. I don't want you to be bothered all evening, Johnny.
0: All right, but have you ever seen a little man that fits that description?
5: If I have, I don't remember.
0: Dirty white suit, straw hat, mean eyes, carries a long knife?
5: No, Johnny. A man like that I would forget anyway.
0: Okay.
5: Johnny, you look discouraged.
0: It happens when you run into a wall.
5: I should take that literally, no?
0: No.
5: But you have hurt your head. Not a wall?
0: A bedpost.
5: Oh.
0: Your friend Carnes, he was swinging it.
5: Let me see.
0: Sure.
5: Oh, Johnny. Poor Johnny.
0: Yeah, poor Johnny.
5: It hurts?
0: I'd almost forgotten about it.
5: Did I help you to forget about it?
0: Immeasurably, but it still hurts a little.
5: Then you shouldn't think about it.
0: I'll need some help.
5: Of course.
0: Huh? I figured.
5: We don't have to answer it.
2: Come on, Dollar.
0: I think we do if you don't want it broken down. Only a policeman sounds like that.
5: Oh, Johnny.
0: Honey, do I look happy?
6: All right, all right. Yeah?
4: I want to talk.
0: You could tell me Stalin and MacArthur just got married and I'd only look bored.
4: All right, let's go.
0: How'd you find me?
4: You were tailed from the hotel.
5: Johnny.
0: I'll be back.
4: Don't make book on it.
0: Only when I've got a winner.
4: I checked with New York.
0: And?
4: Their Continental Indemnity has no record of having hired you.
0: What?
4: I said they have no record on file of having hired one Johnny Dollar to do anything for.
0: Roger Stern hired me. I've done a couple of jobs for him in the past.
4: Well, the company thought that might have happened.
0: Why didn't you ask Stern?
4: He's out of town.
0: Well, I talked with him just before you came over to my hotel.
4: Dollar, we checked. He told his company he was leaving town for a couple of days. Now, come on, you're under arrest until we do talk to Stern.
0: Don't you know where he went?
4: We're checking. He didn't say.
0: Oh, swell.
4: Well, let's go. I want to know all about this job for Intercontinental.
0: Wait a minute.
4: What's the matter?
0: Carnes.
4: Where?
0: He passed by the front door. Come on.
4: You're pulling something
0: out.
4: Don't
0: be stupid.
4: All right, where?
0: There.
7: Look out! Whoops. Evans! Go get him, Evans! Go! Go get him.
0: I went after Carnes. For 3 reasons I went after him. I was confused, scared, and sore about a good cop named Evans dying in a gutter. Carnes was a block ahead of me when I spotted him again, running fast and looking back over his shoulder. I slammed myself against the building as he tried again. I gave it back to him. He was still going, but he was dragging it. I'd caught him with one, and he stumbled his way into an alley. I forgot about being cautious and went in after him. The alley was too dark to see him, so I put my back against the alley wall and started edging my way forward. Give it up, Carnes, you're through.
7: To a doctor.
0: You just killed somebody.
7: I'm dying. A doctor, huh?
0: When you tell me a few things.
7: What? Please, get a doctor. I'll tell you.
0: Why were you busted out of jail? Who wanted you out?
7: The guy I was in on the Carter job with. He put me up to it. Gave me the combination of the safe.
0: You got the jewels and headed for Cuba. You didn't split with him.
7: No. I found out he was after me, so I turned myself into the law on an old rap.
8: He had me busted out, so I led him to the jewels.
0: It wasn't the little guy with the knife?
8: No. He hired him, too, I guess.
0: Who is he?
8: Stern. Roger Stern. Works for an insurance company.
0: Yeah, I know.
8: Please. Oh, look.
0: Okay. You get your doc. Can you stand up? Carnes. No, I guess you can't. You're not ever going to stand up again. Well, there it was. Roger Stern, the man who'd hired me, was the man I was after. So I got to a phone and I called the Havana airport. The next plane from New York was due in an hour, and because of my phone call to Stern, it was a good bet he would be on it to protect his interests. I grabbed a cab, and in 15 minutes, I was sitting in it across the street from the airport. The place was alive with Cuban police, but they weren't looking for Stern. They were waiting for Johnny Dollar to try to leave Havana. An hour and 5 minutes later, my patience paid off when Roger Stern walked through the front doors and climbed into a cab and headed south with my cab right behind him. We drove like that for about 40 minutes until we reached the outskirts of town and stopped on a dirt street fronted by an adobe building. My cab pulled up at a safe distance behind, and I got out and watched Stern walk up to one of the buildings and knock on the door. Someone let him in, and I went around back to see if I could find an unlocked window. I did. I could hear voices coming from the front of the place, so I crawled in and picked my way through the darkness.
9: But, Senor Stern, I do not know what you are talking about.
10: You know what I'm talking about. $800,000 in jewels.
9: 800? Oh, Senor, where would I get...
10: Stay right at that table.
9: You don't have to point no gun at me. I did what you paid me for. I got Senor Carnes out of jail so that Dollar could follow him.
10: Dollar called me last night. He said you took those jewels.
9: Oh, Senor, I think maybe this Dollar was lying. I think
10: I want those jewels.
9: I do not have them, Senor.
10: I warn you.
9: You do not warn me, Senor. I do not scare of you.
10: You better scare. You wanted for murder.
9: Yeah. And what are you wanted for? I cut a man's throat, Senor. You and Carnes steal the jewels. It seems to me we are both wanted.
10: I'm going to get those jewels.
9: No.
10: Then you do have them.
9: Yeah, I have them. But you're not going to have them.
10: I'm going to give you 10.
9: I told you I do not scare by you. I do not scare by nobody.
10: 1.
9: You do not kill me.
10: 2.
9: You kill me, you go to jail.
10: You're wanted for murder. I'll be helping the police. 3.
9: What about Carnes, Senor? What if he tells the police?
10: If he does, I'll be in South America. 4.
9: Without the jewels?
10: No. 5.
9: But, Senor, you need money.
10: You're going to give it to me. 6.
9: You do not have the insides to kill me.
10: 7.
9: Senor, why do we not be practical?
10: 8.
9: Half for you, half for me.
10: 9.
9: I should get something. I got them for you.
10: 10.
9: Okay.
10: Where are they?
9: In my hat. Hey, you look surprised.
10: A little. Take it off. Throw it in the middle of the floor.
9: Si, senor.
0: Don't anybody move.
10: Right here.
0: It happened fast. Stern spun around to face me, and Juan kept reaching for his hat. Stern pointed his gun, and I thought I was going to have to shoot him, but Juan took care of it. As his stubby little arms went past his collar, it came up with that long knife. He'd thrown it, burying it to the hilt between Stern's shoulder blades. Then he went for the gun. The little fat man was lying on his back where two of my shots had knocked him. He was as dead as he could get, and his eyes were staring up at the ceiling where the last of his cigar smoke still clung to the dusty beams. His straw hat was pushed back, and 800,000 in jewels had spilled out of his leather bag inside and was spread on and around his fat face.

the authorities finally straightened it out, it went something like this. Stern needed money. He contacted Carnes and gave him the combination to Mrs. Carter's safe. Carnes got the jewels all right, but he didn't split. He headed for Cuba, but Stern found him and contacted the little killer, who turned out to be one Juan Guiado. Stern then contacted me, and you know the rest. Juan got greedy like Carnes, and everybody got dead for it. Expense account item three, $300 in payment for services rendered by one Maria, I forget the last name, but she was very helpful. Item four, $216.73, hotel bill and miscellaneous. Item five, same as item two, plane fare back to New York. Item six, same as item one, mileage to Hartford. Expense account total, $708.83. 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I have saved Intercontinental Indemnity $800,000, and Mr. Stern was still an employee when he promised me that bonus. If you think I've earned it, please forward it to my address in Hartford. If it takes more than 2 weeks to clear, I am returning to Cuba for a vacation, so you may send it to the Cantina El Gallo. Yours truly, Johnny Dollar.

0: stars Edmund O'Brien in the title role and was written by Blake Edwards with music by Eddie Dunstetter. Edmund O'Brien can now be seen starring in the Paramount Pictures production, Warpath. 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

0: Inspector Hartstone of the Death Squad attempts to solve a particularly grim killing tomorrow night. An adopted daughter is the victim on the eve of her engagement party. 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
2: B.
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1: Yes, yes, yes. 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
0: And remember, Rayburn and Finch tie a string around your sense of rhythm every Friday night on the CBS Radio Network.

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1: Johnny Dollar.
2: This is Maud, Mr. Dollar. Mr. Brandt just stepped into the office.
1: Oh, good.
2: I'll connect you.
3: Hello, Johnny.
1: I'm sorry I was out when you called, Mr. Brandt. Your secretary mentioned a fire you wanted me to look into.
3: Yeah, that's right. We got the report about a half hour ago. If you hurry, you can be there when the fire inspector decides the cause.
1: How serious is it?
3: I don't know. I couldn't learn whether anybody was in the building or not. It's a recreation club on the outskirts of Waterbury. The Monopoly, Trent Street.
1: Okay, Mr. Brandt. I'll take a run out and let you know what I find.
0: The makers of Wrigley's Spearmint Chewing Gum bring you John Lund in another adventure of the man with the action-packed expense account, America's fabulous freelance insurance investigator.
1: Yours truly, Johnny Dollar.
0: Friends, the makers of Wrigley's Spearmint Gum present these weekly adventures of Johnny Dollar because they know that millions of you enjoy Johnny Dollar. 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You'll like it. You really will.

0: The following is an accounting of expenditures during my investigation of the monopoly matter. Expense account item one, $26.70. 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
1: Hey, you men, that wall's gone!

0: An hour and a half after I got there, the fight was pretty well over. Just a couple of men with a high-pressure hose putting the final touches to a few smoking timbers.
1: Hey! Hey, you there!
2: We'll let you through the ropes.
0: I'm from the insurance company that covers this place.
2: Oh? You carrying credentials?
0: Yeah.
2: See him?
0: Yeah.
2: Yeah, okay, here.
1: You have to be careful.
0: Has the fire inspector shown up yet?
2: Yeah. That's him over there. The one walking away from the two men. Captain McCready.
0: Okay, thanks.
2: You're welcome.
3: Hey, Mike. Mike, over here.
0: Captain McCready?
4: Yes?
0: My name is Dollar. I've been hired by the insurance company to investigate the fire.
4: Come along. The men who answered the call first tell me it broke out inside on the ground floor.
0: Anybody in the building?
4: Not that we know of. No report of anybody. Now, let's see. The window's over there. The smoke was reported coming out of there first. Owsler!
5: Yes, sir?
4: Have a couple of men bring axes over here, will you?
5: Yes, sir. Timber.
4: Do you specialize in fire cases, Mr. Dollar?
0: No, but I've worked a few.
4: Well, here we have a new building, not over 5 or 6 years old, that had passed all fire inspections when it got a license to operate as a place of public assembly.
5: What do you want, Captain?
4: Oh, you'll find some sash weights over there at the base of the wall. That's where a window was. Clear the debris down to the cement in a triangle with that as the point, spreading this way.
5: Yes.
0: You're looking for anything special, Captain?
4: Point of origin. Smoke was spotted first coming out the window. Was it open? And if so, why?
0: Yeah, cold weather like this. Was the club operating?
4: No. It didn't open till 2 in the afternoon. We got the alarm at 11 a.m.
0: Mm-hmm. You know anything about this Gerald Hobson who owns the place?
4: Nothing yet. He was here, but before I was, he went home. Let's go over here and see what the men find, if anything.
0: What we found pointed without a doubt to arson. Bits of broken bottles, the remnants of unburned cloth. Charred as the evidence was, the cause of the fire was fairly obvious. We used to call them Molotov cocktails. Bottles filled with gasoline or oil with a piece of cloth for a wick. One or more evidently had been thrown in through the window, and the damage to the frame building was over 90%. The closest neighboring building was a garage almost 100 yards away. We questioned the people there, and then Captain McCready went back to his office. I looked up the owner of the Monopoly Club, Mr. Gerald Hobson.
6: From the insurance company?
0: Yes, looking into the cause of the fire.
6: Oh, of course. Well, come in.
0: Thanks.
6: May I take your coat?
0: Oh, I won't be here long. I'll keep it up.
6: Well, just come into the other room and sit down.
0: I looked for you out at your building, but I guess you'd left before I got there.
6: Yes, I was there, of course. Bob at the garage, he called me about the fire. He's the one that reported it.
0: Yes, I talked with him.
6: And I went right out, but my nerves aren't what they were once. Fire is such a terrible thing. I didn't know what to do, and I asked one of the firemen off, and he told me to go home, that people want to know where to find me. Did they save anything?
0: Nothing but the foundations and some plumbing.
6: Oh, well, then thank heaven for the insurance. Well, I don't suppose you share my feeling about that.
0: You've paid the premiums, Mr. Hobson. Now, I'd like you to answer some questions about your club.
6: Yes, of course.
0: I understand it was a licensed place of public amusement. What kind of amusement?
6: Well, we specialized in Monopoly.
0: In what?
6: The game, you know.
0: Oh, sure.
6: Well, we have a great many factory workers in Waterbury. Well, I started the Monopoly Club almost, must have been 3 years ago, to offer them harmless entertainment and relaxation. The game was quite popular. Enabled them to play financier, you know.
0: Oh, yeah, I remember the game.
6: Yes, you buy and sell and try to amass a fortune. We ran month-long tournaments and... Oh, I tell you, some of the fortunes were astronomical. Well, they were just billions.
0: Was there any other amusement offered?
6: Well, I had a few tables for the card players. There were soft drinks and candies.
0: Mr. Hobson, I want you to understand that I'm not a police officer. Anything you tell me will be kept in confidence.
6: Oh, yes, of course.
0: Did you run any gambling games?
6: Why, of course not. My club was a decent legal establishment. The members were good, everyday working people.
0: And your income came solely from memberships?
6: From memberships and retail sales. I don't like your intimations. Not one bit.
0: I'm looking for a reason why somebody should have set fire to your building. That's why the gambling possibility crossed my mind. Heavy losses could drive somebody to it.
6: Yes. You were absolutely sure that the fire was not accidental?
0: The fire inspector, Captain MacCready, seemed entirely satisfied. I saw the evidence, too.
6: Have you spoken to the police about this, Mr. Dollar?
0: I know I haven't. Why do you ask?
6: Well, a man came to see me week before last. On Monday, it wasn't. I was just opening up the club, and so I was the only one there. It was one of those protection rackets, and he demanded money and made threats.
0: You told the police about it?
6: Of course, immediately.
0: What did you say to this man?
6: Well, I gave him $100 to get rid of him. That was to be the fee per month. As he put it, I'd better cooperate and keep my mouth shut or he'd put me out of business for good.
0: Well, did the police come to see you?
6: Yes, two officers came right out to the club. I told them I'd rather meet them someplace else, but they said the faster they got on his trail, the quicker they'd find him. Well, they didn't find him at all. And if somebody threw gasoline into my place, it stands to reason that man must be the one.
0: Uh-huh. Well, if you let me use your phone, Mr. Hobson, I'll call Captain MacCready. We'll see what we can make out of this.
6: Yes, of course. It's right out here in the hall.

0: Yeah?
1: Oh. I'm sorry I missed your phone call, Dollar, but I had a meeting with Chief Blair.
2: Oh, it worked out fine, Captain. Gave me time for a sandwich.
1: Good. Oh, Sergeant Winnick of the police bunco squad came over. He just stepped out of the room for a moment. I'm naturally requesting an investigation from the city fire attorney, but now, with the possibility of extortion, the police can start their own right away. That'll speed things up.
2: Do you have anything else?
1: Well, the lab isn't finished with the evidence yet, but so far there are traces of three bottles. Sergeant Winnick, this is Mr. Dollar.
2: How are you, Sergeant?
3: Nice to know you, Mr. Dollar. Now, sit down. You talked to this Mr. Hobson?
2: Yeah.
3: How did the subject of this man and his threat come up?
2: When I told him how the fire started.
3: I don't know what to make of it. I got out the report on that call we made at his club. Two of our men were there 15 minutes after he phoned. And Hobson's description of the man had been radioed to every squad car on the streets.
2: You didn't get any place on it?
3: No. We haven't had a complaint from anybody else in town on anything like it. If a protection racket was building, you think we'd get more than one call, wouldn't you?
2: You think Hobson's report was untrue, then, huh?
3: We closed the investigation on the theory that a transient had taken him for $100 on a protection scare. Now I'm not so sure.
2: You haven't checked on Hobson?
3: Not yet. But I think we should. I'd be glad to have you along.
2: Oh, thanks. Then I guess we don't have to take up any more of the captain's time. Arson cases are among the toughest to crack. You're faced with the fact that the fire usually destroys the implicating evidence. But there was some evidence that the fire could not destroy. I faced Gerald Hobson with it that night.
4: Ed, it was nice of you to come back, Mr. Dollar, to trouble yourself like this.
2: You probably won't appreciate it when you've heard me out.
4: Was that so? Why not?
2: Well, to put it bluntly, you're under suspicion of setting the torch to your club.
4: Are you out of your mind? What's the meaning of this?
2: I spent most of the afternoon with the police. A Sergeant Winnick investigated your complaint a couple of weeks back. Your story of the protection threat didn't seem to hold up.
4: Now, let me understand this. They think I was lying about that man?
2: Oh, I don't think they'd say so in
4: but
2: so many
4: do,
2: words.
4: But they do, huh? Then why aren't they here?
2: Because they're a lot more cautious than I am. Maybe I'm overstepping my bounds by coming, but I like to have things out in the open. I want to show you what's stacked up against you if you try to press a claim against the insurance company.
4: Oh, yes, of course. I'd forgotten your sole interest is in saving your company's money. Oh, yes, by hook or crook.
2: I'll be your best witness if the situation clears up in your favor. But I did some snooping. I looked into some of your financial affairs.
5: Get out of here!
2: Sure. This is your castle, Mr. Hobson. This kind of privacy I have no right to invade. But the fact that $18,000 would save your financial neck is not private information anymore. Well, that's where I left it and drove the 25 miles back to Hartford in my apartment. And that's where it stayed until the phone interrupted my first cup of coffee the next morning at 10:30. Johnny Dollar.
6: Sergeant Winnick in Waterbury.
2: Oh, yeah, Sergeant. What's new?
6: Did you jump on Hobson last night like you said you were going to?
2: Yeah, I needled him a little.
6: You should have saved it. The picture's changed. Hobson's story is on the level.
2: Oh. Well, I've been wrong before.
6: Another protection threat. About 20 minutes ago in a bowling alley at 783 Sheridan. It ended in a shooting. One man dead, another wounded. If you're coming over, I'll meet you there.
2: Yeah. Thanks for the call, Sergeant. I'll get started right away.

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0: made some time, Dollar.
1: Yeah, light traffic. Any other developments?
0: Come on inside. The dead man was a bystander. They just took his body down. Yeah, the old-timer over there is Con Robleski. He owns the place. He shot one of the toughs. He's pretty upset.
1: There were two of them?
0: Yeah. The other one made a run.
2: He know me for a long time.
0: No, no, look.
2: I am good man. Where is Officer Dubek?
0: You don't have anything to worry about, Mr. Robleski.
2: Who is this?
0: He's not a policeman. He's Mr. Dollar, a friend of mine.
1: I'm sorry to hear about your trouble, Mr. Robleski.
2: So much trouble in the world. Why there be this in my city? But I have right. I shoot this man, but I don't do wrong.
1: Yeah, that's what I understand.
0: They were threatening you, weren't they?
2: They say I am foreigner. They say I pay them to work in my city. I say no. He say he fix my place like he fix some other.
1: The Monopoly Club? Was that the name?
2: Yes, I do not know this place, I tell him. They say, you stupid old man, you get burned down. Then my friend Carl come in. He say loud, what is?
1: He knew something was wrong.
2: He see me mad. They turn to him. I open drawer for gun. Carl come close to fight. Then this other, he has gun. And he shoot Carl. Then this other, he turn to me and I shoot.
1: But the one that shot Carl got away.
2: He run. Now they say Carl is dead for trying to help me. It's wrong, my friend, to be dead. Why this be? This be good world. Why so much trouble for people? Oh, why?
0: That's about
2: too
0: it,
2: much
0: fella.
2: Trouble. For,
1: yeah.
2: For, why,
1: I take it they came in while he was opening up.
0: Yeah, that's right. He was alone, just about like Hobson's Club.
1: The wounded man, was he conscious?
0: Yeah, suffering from shock. So he wasn't worth anything. According to his wallet, he's Paul Lohner, with an address in Chicago. 21 years old.
1: Anybody spot the other one?
0: A newsboy across the street saw him come out and run south. Not much of a description, but it fit what Robleski gave us. The roads and railways ought to be covered by now.
1: Yeah, they were stopping cars when I came in.
0: Yeah, Lieutenant Glass is in charge. The old war horse can get things done in a hurry if he feels like it.
1: I better get that car out of the middle of the street.
0: Yeah. Lohner's over at Central Emergency Hospital. We might as well go over there and wait till he can make a statement.

0: They tell us you're strong enough to talk, Lona.
1: Yeah, well, they told me to, but I don't see no reason to.
0: You're doing plenty of talking in the bowling alley from what we hear.
1: I don't remember.
2: I don't blame you. Pushing an old man around like that must be something you'd really want to forget.
1: Now, go start up a parish someplace, will you?
2: How many times have you been arrested, Lona? What
1: difference does that make?
0: After hearing you blab while you were passed out, they want to see how many lies you'll tell now.
1: No, I didn't pass.
0: No, you just don't remember.
2: You know what time it is now?
1: I don't care what time it is.
2: It's after 4. You were out for over an hour.
1: You don't bluff very good.
0: Your wife's name is Edith. How's that for bluffing?
2: Where is your wife?
1: Ah, oh, leave me alone. I hurt.
0: The doctor said you were in good shape.
1: It's a laugh.
0: If you weren't, he wouldn't have let us in here. Where's your wife?
1: I don't know. Look, you're wasting your time. I don't want to talk, and I won't.
2: That old man you shot is dead. Did you know that?
1: I didn't shoot nobody.
0: What?
1: I didn't have a gun.
0: It was right there on the floor beside you.
1: You're a dirty, stinking liar. I didn't have a gun. The guy that was with me, that was his gun. He shot the old man, and you know.
0: The report says you were there alone.
1: That's a lie.
2: Who was with you? The
1: guy I teamed up with. I don't know his name.
0: If you can prove that, it might make a difference. Can you prove it?
1: It's true. That old guy, that Robleski, he knows it.
2: He said you were alone.
1: It's a lie. You're lying. If he said it, he's lying.
0: Why should we lie?
1: To frame me. I didn't kill him.
2: Why should Robleski lie?
1: I don't know, but he is. And if you guys want it, you can make him say he's lying.
0: Maybe he wants to be sure somebody gets the electric chair for killing his friend. As long as we've got you, you're it.
1: He knows I had a partner. My partner did most of the talking.
2: Who was your partner?
1: I don't know.
2: Robleski says you talked to him.
1: I didn't, I tell you, I didn't.
0: Bert Lucas did the talking?
1: Yes, Bert. You dirty rotten.
0: Take it easy, Lona.
1: You knew Lucas was with me.
0: Now we know.
2: Well, Sergeant, that's a little more.
0: Yeah? I'll get verification of Lucas' name and description over to the radio office if you hang on here. Okay. Oh, Mr. Hobson, come on in.
3: Oh, I'm sorry to... Long...
0: Well, that's all right. Come on in. You remember Mr. Dollar?
3: Oh, yes.
0: I'll meet you in my office, Dollar.
2: Yeah, I'll get there as fast as I can. Well, I owe you an apology, Mr. Hobson.
3: Oh, no. Oh, please, no. It's your job to look into things. I shouldn't have lost my temper.
2: Thanks. Now, will you take a look at this man?
3: Well, yes. That's possible.
2: Is he the one you gave the $100 to?
3: No. No, I've never seen this man.
2: You're sure?
3: Yes, I'm positive.
2: Did Lucas do the talking at the Monopoly Club, too, Lona?
1: He didn't have to talk much with this jerk.
3: Oh, not much.
2: Never mind, Mr. Hobson. Who touched off the building, you or Lucas or both of you?
1: What's the difference?
2: I want to know.
1: I don't see what difference it makes now, but we both did. We did it because this jerk Hobson here went to the cops. Bert should have squeezed $500 out of you, then we'd been out of this town.
3: Oh.
2: No, that's all for now, Mr. Hobson. We'll call you down again when we pick up his partner.
1: Well, that'll take some doing. Bert's still on his feet. That puts him way out of your class.
3: Oh, he's a vicious type of person.
2: Yes. Here, this way.
3: Oh. Oh.
4: Oh, Mr. Dollar.
2: Yes? We'll contact you later, Mr. Hobson.
3: Yes. Thank you.
2: Yes, nurse?
3: Thank
2: you.
4: Maybe you better take this call. I've been trying to reach Sergeant Winnick, but he's not in his office yet.
2: Well, sure. What is it?
4: It's Lona's wife. She wants to talk to somebody who's seen her husband.
2: Oh? Where can I take it?
4: Right over here.
2: Okay. Hello? Hello?
5: Hello? Who is this?
2: This is Johnny Dollar, Mrs. Lona.
5: How is he?
2: Oh, he's all right. He's going to make it fine.
5: Oh, when did you see him?
2: I just left him. We talked about you. Where are you now, Mrs. Lona?
5: I'm just down the street. I started out to come right down to see him when I read it, but when I got close, I got scared.
2: Well, you have nothing to be afraid of, have you?
5: People will ask me questions, and I'm not going to lie no more. You'll think it's wrong, but I know it's right.
2: Of course it is. Could I meet you someplace?
5: Oh, no. But if you'll wait outside the door for me so I won't have to talk to those men who don't care about anybody...
2: I'll be there.

0: I'm so mixed up, Mr. Dollar. I don't know what I'm thinking. But I always knew that something as bad as this was going to happen. I always knew when it happened, I'd have to do something. The fellow who was with him, his name, Bert Lucas.
1: Yeah, we learned that. The police here phoned the police in Chicago and learned about him and about you. And about how you and your husband left. They weren't sure Bert Lucas was here, but we found out from your husband.
0: I know where Bert Lucas is hiding.
1: Where?
0: I can't tell you by streets and roads, but in a car I could tell you how to drive there.
1: How can you be sure he's there?
0: He came by where we live after he got away from that trouble this morning. He didn't know Paul was hit. He said him and Paul got separated, and he was going out to that place that got burned down.
1: The Monopoly Club?
0: I'm killing him when I tell you this.
1: Not necessarily, Mrs. Loney.
0: Oh, yes, I am. He knows he killed that man. He told me so. He said he'd never give himself up, but I don't care. He's in a cellar out there. That's where he is. He was going to wait till dark, but he's in a cellar out there.
2: West on Trent Street between Hudson and Pine.
3: Proceed to the Monopoly Club and stand by.
2: Monopoly Club, roger.
4: Now, that's Burnett's car. He has three men with him.
1: Lucas may be hearing these cars. Any more might scare him out.
4: Yeah, I think we better move in. I'll leave one man here with a searchlight in case we need him. Hi, Burnett. You have a Thompson?
5: Two of them, Sergeant.
4: Good. When it's dark, he may try to run for it. Leave one of your men here in case we need some light.
5: Right. Hillary, get the search trained on the wreckage and be ready if we need it.
4: Well, you've been here before, Dollar. I haven't.
1: I didn't spot any cellar.
4: Oh. All right. Two Thompsons on each end. And we'll move straight in. Quickly until we get to the wreckage. He's on.
1: Any stairway to the cellar must be in one of those two corners of the back wall there.
4: Uh-huh. They must hear us for now. I'm going to give them a call.
6: Lucas! Come on out, Lucas!
4: Let's move forward.
7: Really?
1: He hit one of your men.
4: Get down. 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
7: Sergeant?
4: How bad?
7: Greedy. In the stomach, Sergeant. He's passed out.
1: I saw the muzzle flashes, Sergeant. 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
4: I thought it was farther to the left. Hillary! Light! Burnett! Cover me!
7: Right.
6: All right, Lucas. Come on out before you blast it out.
1: He won't come out, Sergeant. He's in too deep to...
7: There he goes!
6: Lucas, stop!
7: You'll lose him!
6: Burnett, stop him!

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0: 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Featured in tonight's cast were Sammy Hill, Bill Johnstone, Stacey Harris, Parley Bear, Herb Butterfield, Howard McNear, Joe Duvall, and Jeanette Nolan. 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The makers of Wrigley's Spearmint Chewing Gum hope you enjoyed tonight's story of Johnny Dollar and that you're enjoying delicious Wrigley's Spearmint Gum every day. This is Charles Lyon inviting you to join us again next week at this same time when, from Hollywood, John Lund returns as...
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13: From Hollywood, it's time now for Edmund O'Brien as...
14: Johnny Dollar.
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14: Okay, thanks.
15: Sounds like you're in for some real fun, Mr. Dollar.
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15: During the war, I was stationed near Manhattan, Nebraska.
14: Good town?
15: 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It made a Texas Army camp look like the promised land.
13: Ah. Edmund O'Brien in another transcribed adventure of the man with the action-packed expense account, America's fabulous freelance insurance investigator.
14: Yours truly, Johnny Dollar. 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The following is an account of expenditures incurred during investigation conducted on behalf of your company, or the story of the Big Red Schoolhouse. Expense account. Item, transportation, $134, plane fare, New York to Omaha. Item, transportation, $3.95, bus fare, Omaha to Manhattan, Nebraska, which a fellow passenger told me was a quiet, sleepy little town. But which seemed to be celebrating Rip Van Winkle Day as I stepped off the bus. Nobody was walking and everybody was running. I followed the crowd in the general direction of the excitement. Two blocks north of the main street, the fire crews were hard at work playing the hoses on what was very shortly not going to be the new high school building. And that's where a little man with black curly hair introduced himself.
16: I am Paco Gonzalez. I carry those bricks myself. Watch fine new school grow up under my own hand. What's the matter? How come these buildings I work so hard on for 16 months goes done in 16 minutes, huh? I ask you, mister, how come these...
14: Oh, now, calm get down. Back, what are you talking about, you? Like everyone else in Manhattan, Nebraska, I spent the next 3 hours working with the emergency fire and disaster squads. And by 8 o'clock that night, we seemed to have it under control. I finally dragged myself over to the Cheyenne Hotel. But before I could leave the front desk, I had a long-distance call from you, McGraw.
15: Johnny, where have you been? I've been trying to get
14: There's been
15: you...
14: a big fire here in town. Everybody had to work on it.
15: Did Joe Stankovich get in touch with you yet?
14: Who's Joe Stankovich?
15: A guy who lives there. He tipped us, said something about a building we're covering being in bad shape.
14: What building's that?
15: A new high school, just put up 6 months ago.
14: And it fell down tonight.
15: What?
14: In a heap. The building will retail now at a junkyard for about $35.
15: Well, you better start with this Joe Stankovich and see what it's all about, Johnny.
14: Right. Mac, I'll keep in touch. So long.
15: So long.
14: Room clerk, have you got city directory around here?
17: City directory in this burg? Who do you want to find, Mr. Dollar? I know everybody in and out.
14: Man named Stankovich, Joe Stankovich.
17: Him. City morgue.
14: What? When?
17: He just came over the radio. They picked up what was left of him out of the fire. And that ain't much.
14: Joe Stankovich had no survivors and no close friends. He lived in the basement of the school and kept to himself. That was all I found out about him after asking questions around town for an hour or so. About 11 o'clock, I started back to the hotel. Turning a corner by an alley, two men in dark clothes were holding a third man in a tweed suit. The fourth man was giving him everything. Hey! Hey! When I came up, the three men scattered like burglars. The man they were beating pitched forward, and I caught him before he fell. You need some help, mister.
18: Everybody needs help. But let me tell you who I am before you help me. Maybe you won't want to.
14: All right, who are you?
18: Bill Garrett.
14: Yeah?
18: You don't live here, do you?
14: No, I just got in town this morning.
18: I was the architect on that school. Well, don't you understand, Samaritan? Don't you see? Those three men were a group of citizens. Their kids could have been in that school when it caught fire and collapsed. And I'm afraid they feel that I don't design especially strong buildings.
14: His office address was in his billfold. I hailed a cab and took him over there. After stopping by a drugstore for bandages, iodine, and something to take off the chill. While I was patching him up, I remembered how he'd stood there without a sound while they did that to him. When he came around, I told him who I was and what I was doing there.
18: Thanks. You represent a powerful company, Mr. Dollar. But you're wasting time. You'll learn nothing from anyone in this town.
14: I kind of thought you might tell me something, Garrett.
18: Yeah, of course. I could tell you every delicious scandal that's happened here for the past 30 years. Every exquisite depravity and violation of the sanctity of human intelligence.
14: Oh, no, I mean about the school building.
18: Well, I can tell you there wasn't any reason for those boilers to be fired today. That there wasn't any reason for them to blow up. But they did.
14: Any idea why?
18: Lots of ideas. And all of them bad, Dollar. Real bad.
14: Okay, tell me.
18: Look, I was raised here. I went to college over in Lincoln. And one day I came back an architect. I was going to make the whole place over. Nice buildings, nice streets, everything. And you saw what happened. The school was my first big project.
14: Yeah?
18: I drew it 4 years ago, revised it a year later.
14: And the city hired you?
18: Better than that. I was so good, the day they broke ground on that school, I left for Paris to study at the Sorbonne.
14: And you weren't in town while it was being constructed?
18: I was out learning how to build even better things. I got back in town 4 days ago. I went over to see my building. Well, here's a laugh for you. They used my outside drawing, that's all. Looked like they made up the rest of it as they went along. I went over to see the building contractor to ask him about it. Double talk. He told me to keep my mouth shut if I ever expected to do any more work for the city.
14: This building contractor, what's his name?
18: He has a perfect name, Dollar. A fine, sunburned man with lots of good teeth and not an ounce of fat on his broad frame. Big Jim Madden.
14: Where can I find him? Twenty or 30 irate citizens of Manhattan had already gathered outside Jim Madden's home. But the 10 uniformed men from the local sheriff's office forming a half-moon circle across the close-clipped lawns, as well as the two standing guard over the yellow convertible in the driveway, meant there'd be no kind of beating up around there. My identification card got me inside, where I waited around in a den that was stocked with good liquor and good leather chairs. Finally, a big man in a blue suit walked in.
19: Dollar?
14: Uh-huh.
19: And Jim Madden. You're the insurance man. What can I do for you?
14: Tell me everything you can about that high school building.
19: The city made a claim yet?
14: I don't know.
19: You just happened to be in town.
14: We heard something might be wrong with that building. Apparently there was.
19: Who told you a thing like that? Two boilers explode and there's something wrong with the building? Is that the way you people figure?
14: We check into things.
19: Well, so do we, and we couldn't find anything wrong.
14: Who's your we?
19: Me and the boys. Officially with the city construction department. We just had a big meeting.
14: Yeah? I figured those people hanging around outside ought to be worrying you.
19: Well, they don't worry me, and you don't worry me. Drunken janitor goes to sleep last night without turning down the boilers. The pressure kicks way up, the joint blows apart and burns down.
14: Is that what you decided in that meeting?
19: That's about it. It was a terrible accident, and we'll have to use an old garage or something for a school. But then we'll get around to building another with the insurance money we have coming.
14: Good walls don't tumble out from that kind of explosion. We have to have some kind of specifications
19: easy,
14: on that.
19: Easy, Dollar, easy. Of course you do, of course you do. Anything at all? Yeah, there you are. All the building specifications on the high school, okay?
14: That'll do for now.
19: Good. Now you can get out of my house. You smell smoky.
14: There were 50 pages of specifications on that building materials used in the construction of the school. They looked all right. They also looked as if they could have been forgeries. I tried to get hold of Bill Garrett, but he didn't answer his phone. Then I noticed an inspection receipt at the back of the folder. It was signed by the local building inspector, a man named Mike DeGuerra.
20: You stay up late, whoever you are, but come on in anyway.
14: The woman standing in the doorway was tall and blonde and smoking a longer-than-you-can-buy cigarette that went with the black filmy thing she was wearing.
20: You say your name's Johnny Dollar and you want to talk to Mike, huh? I'm Vivian DeGuerra and Mike isn't home just now, but you can wait for him and talk to me. I'm not bad company. Would a drink help?
14: Help what?
20: Whatever's wrong with you. You look tired.
14: It might, but I'd rather not. I just came by to talk to your husband.
20: You said that. What do you want to talk to him about?
14: Business.
20: At 1 a.m?
14: Look, you probably missed your dinner tonight, and you've been getting all your nourishment out of a bottle.
20: And you're kind of afraid Mike will walk in?
14: No, Mike DeGuerra won't walk in. He's already walked out. And you're feeling kind of sorry for yourself.
20: Why, I didn't...
14: A man, if he lives in a place, is an ashtray or a picture or yesterday's sports section lying around the front room. There's nothing like that in this room. And if I walked over to that closet 10 to 1, I wouldn't find any of his clothes. Come on, tell me. When did he lamb out of town?
20: Stop, you're hurting my arm.
14: Come on, when?
20: 3 months ago. Get out of here.
14: Why? Where is he?
20: Find him and ask him. You're the detective.

0: old Johnny Dollar. It's a mess here. Your man Stankovich is dead, was killed in the fire.
1: Oh, that's a shame. What do you think?
0: Well, political wraparound. The school was a fix on something or other. Dough somewhere. The town sewed up tight. All kinds mixed up in it. Somewhere.
1: Yeah, that kind of thing, huh? Well, stay where you are, Johnny. I'm sending you 8 men. If they want to play that way, we'll play that way. Get to the bottom of this.
0: 3 seconds after I hung up the phone, I found out how much of a mess it really was. That's when my hotel door opened and a man lurched across the room toward me.
2: Dollar.
0: He stood in front of me, swaying back and forth, his hands clutching his coat. He fell before I could get to him. 3 bullet holes formed a neat trio across where his tie pin should have been. I ran my fingers through his coat, pulled out his wallet. The driver's license read, Mike DeGuerra, age 39, occupation, building inspector.

0: In just a moment, we will return to the second act of yours truly, Johnny Dollar. But first, the King of the Cowboys, Gene Autry, will be riding the CBS range again this Saturday night. And Gene will be singing two of your favorites, Funny Little Bunny and Home on the Range. This Saturday, CBS also will take you on another trip with Vaughn Monroe's Caravan. You can hear them both every Saturday night on most of these same CBS stations. Vaughn Monroe and Gene Autry. Now with our star, Edmund O'Brien, we return to the second act of Yours Truly, Johnny Dollar.
1: After they took Mike DeGuerra's body to the morgue, the local constables held me all that night in custody. Several Cheyenne hotel employees, finding nothing better to do for excitement, finally showed up to certify that DeGuerra had come into the hotel already shot up. So I was clean, and they let me leave a little after dawn. When I got back to my room, Paul McGraw's contingent of operatives had already arrived. There was Ralph Haycraft from Continental, Carl Royal, Chip Hannigan, who handled the St. Louis Diamond Heist, Patty Phillips from Detroit, Rocky Andrasano, Reliable Jerry Cote, Tip Miller, Rod Cornile, and a guy who saved my life once in Denver, K.G. Peterson.
2: Johnny, how are you?
3: Hi, fine. Hey, how's everybody, huh? Chip, Patty, Ralph, good to see you.
2: Chesapeake's certainly spreading the dough around. What's the scoop, Johnny?
1: This is a big one. It's going to take all of us. Now, if you'll sit down, I'll go over it for you. All right, here's the story. Chesapeake insured a high school building here about 6 months ago. Yesterday, it fell on its face. One, it was not built to specifications, or two, somebody blew it down, or both. In any case, we don't pay off. But we have to prove our case. Now, there are too many leads for one man to follow before they evaporate. The guy who signed the building inspection papers was killed last night, a guy named Mike DeGuerra. Carl and Chip, that's your job. Find out everything about him, his bank account, his friends, his troubles, his wife, everything. Oh, his wife, yeah. She's living at 113 South Street.
2: You'd find a girl on Mount Everest, Johnny.
1: Well, she's not my type, honestly. Robin Tip, your man is the building contractor, Big Jim Madden. He's cocky, belligerent, but I think you guys can handle him. Run him down. Bank accounts, purchase orders, what kind of money he spends, so on. Patty and Ralph, find out everything about Stankovich, the janitor who was found in the ruins. Rocky and Jerry, start talking with anybody in town who might know anything. Bars, restaurants, street corners, teachers, pupils, anybody, anywhere. And report back to me anytime you want. Now, don't push anybody around, but don't let anybody push you guys around. Anyone have anything to say?
2: Yeah, just one thing. Let's get this thing over so I can get back to Philadelphia. I'm about to become a father.
1: I thought I'd sit back a while and see what kind of birds were flushed up from the dusty meadows of Manhattan, Nebraska. An hour later, my first bird winged in. But it wasn't at all what I expected. It was a tall, gray-haired man, His Honor, Mayor Randall.
4: Hey, Mr. Dollar, I've seen the men you brought into town today, and I wanted to talk with you about them.
1: Fine. What about in particular?
4: Yeah, the events of the past 24 hours in this town have been deplorable and grossly injurious to the public welfare. The collapse of our beautiful schoolhouse, the death of our beloved janitor Stankovich, and the untimely murder of one of our respected public servants, Mr. DeGuerra, all have grieved me deeply.
1: None of which were caused by any of my investigators, Mr. Mayor.
4: Oh, my purpose here is not a belligerent one, Mr. Dollar. On the contrary, I came seeking assistance. We are a small community with a rudimentary police force, not equipped for major criminal investigations. I want these matters brought to a head and cleared up. And I came to offer a complete cooperation between you and our municipal government.
1: I never turn down cooperation, Mayor, and I'll accept yours. You can begin by telling me everything you know about the schoolhouse.
4: Oh, certainly. It was commissioned 2 years ago, designed by William Garrett. Built by James Madden 6 months ago. The unfortunate Mr. DeGuerra inspected it and called it up to snuff. And on the basis of his official inspection, your company insured it. I had no idea until yesterday that it was an unsafe building.
1: Was DeGuerra reliable?
4: I know nothing about his personal life, Mr. Dollar, but in his job, he was competent and above reproach.
1: He couldn't have been competent if he approved an unsafe building.
4: Yes, I've wondered about that myself, but I'm not prepared at the moment with an answer.
1: Where are the purchase orders for the materials used in that building?
4: Purchase orders?
1: Yeah.
4: Purchase orders, I can't seem to recall. Well, they were undoubtedly destroyed along with other useless paper matters that were accumulated from the construction work.
1: Material purchase orders are never useless when the building falls down afterwards. If you find them, I'd like to be invited in.
4: Well, I will certainly look for them, Mr. Dollar. I want to cooperate with you in every way.
1: I'm sure you do, and you'll hear from me when I need something. Thank you, Mayor, and good day.
4: Oh, by the way, the city council will, of course, have to file an immediate claim with your company.
1: We take the bitter with the sweet. I pondered his statement for a while and got nowhere. There are mayors and mayors, and this one was of the old school, full of cliches and overblown rhetoric and nothing else. In a little while, calls began coming in from the men. Chip reported that during the building construction, Mike DeGuerra had made four deposits of $5,000 each in the bank. His salary was $7,500 a year. I thought another talk with Mrs. DeGuerra was in order and made for her house. She answered the door with tears in her eyes, a black lace handkerchief, and a black dress. It was tight, satin, and low cut. Not exactly Emily Post for mourning, but it was black.
5: Oh, Mr. Dollar, I'm glad you came. I'm so unhappy and lost.
1: I can see. May I come in?
5: Why not? Is there anything special you want, Mr. Dollar?
1: I'm sorry to cut in on your hour of bereavement, Mrs. DeGuerra, but under the circumstances...
5: I know. I'm not sure I can help you any. I'm so broken up.
1: If you're not careful, you might drown in those tears.
5: You cheap gumshoe.
1: You dropped your act. Well, don't bother to pick it up. And that dance hall dress and shoes. Is that what you thought was expected of you? Look, this setup creaks from top to bottom. Come on now. Your late husband made $7,500 a year and deposited $20,000 in 6 months. Is that figure?
5: I don't know anything about his money. All I know is the bank told me he only had $300 left.
1: What did he do with it?
5: What do you think? He spent it on other women.
1: Then why the tragic act?
5: Not very good at it, am I?
1: Not the best?
5: I really loved him. He loved me. We kicked it away because we both wanted more excitement than this town or his salary could give us. There was no place to go. We just didn't get along. He was out spending his money on other women, being a big shot. I can't blame him, though. I helped make him do it.
1: What about the money? He got it for falsifying the school inspection papers, didn't he?
5: Well, he didn't get it, inventing the telephone.
1: Who gave it to him?
5: I don't know.
1: Well, who do you think killed him, and why?
5: I don't know that either.
1: What do you know?
5: Look, he didn't leave any insurance, see, and I got to live the best way I can. If I stay in this town, I got to keep friends. If I don't want to keep them, I got no choice but to move, and that takes money.
1: I wonder what could possibly be on your mind.
5: The company you represent handles insurance, doesn't it?
1: 263 different kinds.
5: Are you particular what kind of premiums you collect?
1: We pay off on a lot of things. Just what kind of insurance were you thinking about, madam?
5: $2,000 endowment. Got your pen?
1: No, but my word's good at the cashier's cage. What have you got?
5: I'm trusting you. Mike got that $20,000 from the Universal Rock Company for, quote, services rendered, unquote. You know who owns the rock company?
1: Big Jim Madden?
5: Close enough, Big Jim's brother. Last night, when Mike showed up in town, he was gunning for trouble.
1: Why?
5: He said they were going to make a patsy out of him, and he wasn't going to take the rap for anybody, is what he said. I think he ran out of money and came back to make a touch in exchange for disappearing again.
1: And Madden shot him.
5: I didn't say that because I don't know. Now do I get my insurance?
1: Yeah, if what you say is true, I'll have to check first. I finally tore myself away from the grieving widow and headed back to the hotel in case any of the boys called. On my way down Main Street, getting the worst end of the local stairs, someone with a wrinkled coat and bourbon on his breath stepped out of a doorway and stopped me. Bill Garrett, the architect.
6: Dollar?
1: Yeah, Garrett, what is it?
6: I finally got up courage enough to do something decent. Decent for me, anyway. For anybody else, it would be too low to talk about.
1: What was it?
6: Well, I'm not much of a lawyer, but they say there's a statute in the books that says a private citizen may commit a crime to prevent a greater crime from being committed and still go free. Is that right?
1: Most states have it. I suppose Nebraska does, too.
6: Well, I committed a crime. I'm a Fagin, that's what I am.
1: So long, Garrett. I'm busy.
6: Oh, now, Johnny, wait a minute. No. Just written on the head of a pin, it goes this way. I had a secretary in the mayor's office steal something from his private file. Here. The purchase orders for our humble contribution to ageless architecture, the Little Red Schoolhouse. Signed by no other spotless member of our model community than James G. Madden.
1: I looked at them and they were as advertised. 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Not being a technical expert, I decided to shoot them back to Paul McGraw for his perusal. 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
4: Good afternoon, Dollar. My door is open to you anytime.
1: Glad you feel that way, and I hope you still do when I finish.
4: You finish what, Dollar?
1: Calling you a liar?
4: No, see here.
1: Save the B-picture dialogue for your next campaign. I thought you told me the purchase orders on the schoolhouse were destroyed.
4: Well, to my knowledge, they were.
1: Look in your personal file. Folder marked Madden, personal, hold.
4: I don't know what you mean.
1: Go on, look. No. No, don't bother. Because all you'll find is an empty space. You ought to see your face, Mayor. Well, Mayor, they were in there, but somebody stole them and gave them to me. Yeah. I sent them to my company for examination. And I'm sure somebody's going to be in a jackpot when the material purchased doesn't come up to the specifications of the building.
4: This is outrageous.
1: Indeed it is. And it was outrageous from the day your city started to build that school.
4: Well, all right. I'll tell you why I did what I did.
1: For money.
4: Keep your filthy insinuations to yourself.
1: Insinuation? Your Honor, that was a plain statement.
4: I wanted to spare this city the loss of faith it would suffer, seeing one of its most prominent citizens exposed and driven out. A man is entitled to one mistake in his life, and Jim Madden is no exception. I planned to bring him to a private accounting and make him replace the money he made on that building and repair it to specifications. Only the tragedy occurred before I took matters in hand.
1: You had 6 months to do it. And every day of that 6 months, 1,800 students might have been killed. And one man was killed.
4: No one knows that better than I. But once having decided on this course of action, I didn't know how to go about rectifying things. My intentions were good, but they went astray in the interests of humanity and brotherhood.
1: Mayor Randall, you are as full of wind as a Chicago street. You are not only windy, you're corny, stupid, careless, and you're criminal. On the strength of what you told me here, my company will never pay that claim.
4: Dollar, I was trapped.
1: Look, I'm going to pick up Madden right now, and Randall, I suggest that you give yourself up to your own police chief before I have him do it for me.

0: in and pick up Madden. When I came in, the phone was ringing. It was Rocky Andrasano saying he had two witnesses to Daguerre's shooting. I told him to pick up the boys and come right over. I hung up just as the door opened and three sullen characters with brick dust on their shoulders came in, uninvited.
1: Want to come with us, Dollar?
0: What do you need? Fourth at bridge?
1: Come on.
0: No, thanks.
1: Guys, that'll do it.
0: It was strictly no contest, and with one on each side working a punishing arm lock, I casually strolled out of the room and down the elevator to the street. We were coming out of the hotel when I saw Rocky, Chip, Cagey, Ralph crossing the street. My boys did real well, especially Cagey Peterson, who was in a hurry to get back to his wife. After we subdued the hoods, I said a few words to their leader.
1: Don't ask me nothing.
0: Sorry, this is quiz night. Madden sent you, didn't he?
1: Never heard of him. You wouldn't do that by yourself.
0: We're not proving that. Talk.
1: Lay off. Lay off. Of course he sent us. Who else?
0: Where were you supposed to take me and why?
1: Why, I don't know. Where? The Universal Rock Company on the edge of town.
0: It was a huge, dusty building next to some intricate rock-crushing machinery. Parked in front of it were three cars. A yellow convertible such as a well-to-do contractor might drive, a long black sedan such as a city official might have, and a small sedan such as anybody might have. We covered all the exits, and K.G. Peterson and I went up the front way. We were halfway up to the offices when... We pounded up to the landing just as Big Jim Madden staggered out of an open office and fell twisting on the stairs. Through the open door, I saw a flash, a black skirt, and a hand holding a gun that started jumping. Give me that.
2: It's empty.
3: Dollar.
0: It's all right, Mayor. I'll get an ambulance out here as soon as I can. We took Vivian Daguerre into custody. Randall was in bad shape, and he died 2 hours later. But before he died, he told me the whole story.
3: It was my idea. Beginning to end. Madden didn't want to do it, but I told him if he didn't, he'd never get another contract from this city. We were able to split $100,000 with the cheap supplies we used in that building.
0: Well, when I showed up Madden, he was afraid he was going to take the rap alone, huh? He was afraid he'd end up like Mike Daguerre. That right?
3: Yes, I had to have Daguerre killed. Wanted more money.
0: And you kept the purchase orders so you could make Madden do what you wanted him to do.
3: When he found out that your company had them, he was going to turn both of us in. I talked him out of it.
0: Yeah, with a gun. He's dead.
3: He's better that way. Why is it there's always a falling out among

That was the last question Mayor Randall ever asked on Earth. And like other men before him who had lived with deceit and treachery, Randall didn't live long enough to get an answer. It turned out he had an ex-wife in Detroit and a daughter living in Miami, but neither one of them claimed his body. His estate was tied up by the city, and the county buried him in Potter's Field, right next to another thief named Jim Madden. No one wrote anything on their headstones. No one cared. The reform city government was too busy floating a bond issue for a new high school. Bill Garrett's going to design it, and this time, I'm pretty sure they'll follow his plans. Expense account total, $3,227. Yours truly, Johnny Dollar.

0: Yours truly, Johnny Dollar, stars Edmund O'Brien in the title role and was written by E. Jack Newman and John Michael Hayes, with music composed and conducted by Leith Stevens. Edmund O'Brien can currently be seen starring in Harry M. Popkin's United Artists production, DOA. 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

0: From Hollywood, it's time now for Edmund O'Brien as...
1: Johnny Dollar.
2: Are you from Hartford?
1: Hello? What was that?
2: Are you the insurance investigator?
1: Yeah, that's right.
2: You're here about the Alma Scott shooting?
1: Yes, who is this?
2: This is Alan Swain.
1: Is this a gag?
2: No, it isn't a gag.
1: Well, it's about time you gave yourself up, isn't it?
2: No, I won't. Because I didn't kill her.
1: Why'd you take a run out?
2: I don't know. I've done everything wrong, but I didn't kill her. I want to talk to you if you'll promise not to go to the police first.
1: All right, I can do that.
2: How can we work it so I'll be sure?
1: Are you still in San Francisco?
2: Yeah.
1: I'll be alone. My word is good.
0: Edmund O'Brien in a transcribed adventure of the man with the action-packed expense account. America's fabulous freelance insurance investigator.
1: Yours truly, Johnny Dollar. 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The following is an accounting of expenditures during my investigation of the Alma Scott matter. Expense account item 1, $219 airfare and incidentals between Hartford and San Francisco. For a day and a half, the investigation had taken the form of a search for the man who called me, Alan Swain. Four witnesses, tenants in the dead girl's apartment house, had seen him running away in the corridor outside her flat immediately after they'd heard the shots. So when this chief suspect phoned about 8 that second night to say that he was innocent and wanted to see me, I was naturally more than anxious to set the meeting up. Later, I wasn't so happy about it. According to arrangements, I cabbed to the corner of Fulton 26th Avenue, found a photography shop in front of which I was supposed to be picked up, and stood there for about 5 minutes looking at the pictures of some uninteresting brides.
3: Hello, mister.
1: Hi.
3: You marry one of those?
1: No, thanks. I'm supposed to meet somebody here.
3: You live in the neighborhood?
1: No, I'm from Hartford, Connecticut.
3: And I guess we were fated to meet.
1: What about the guy that called me? I thought he was going to show up.
3: He changed his mind. I'll take you to him. Come on, there's a cab waiting around the corner.
1: I memorized the number of the cab, hoping it might have picked her up at some address that might be useful later. It was a silent trip. The girl with a pretty but rather hard face slumped in her corner, looking almost bored except for the fact that she smoked one cigarette after another. When we left the cab in front of a cafe on a coast highway, she took my arm and led me away from the lights, across the road toward the sand. And there, behind the added protection of a low concrete abutment, I met Alan Swain.
4: He did come alone. You weren't followed, were you?
3: Ask him. I've gotten out of the habit of trusting people, so I wouldn't want to say.
1: I told you my word was good, Swain. Maybe you deserve it, maybe you don't.
4: What do you mean?
1: Well, from the beginning, I haven't been able to figure how a guy like you got mixed up with a woman like Alma Scott.
3: I wish you'd been here a month ago to knock that into his thick skull.
4: I'll lay off, Helen. It doesn't do any good now.
3: It never did.
4: I didn't kill her, Mr. Dollar. I swear I didn't.
1: And why have you done everything a guilty man would do? You were seen running away from the scene and getting into your car. You abandoned that. A cab driver remembers picking you up a block away from where it was found and bringing you back to Market Street. Everything you did has been done by scared killers before.
4: I know I did everything wrong, but I didn't kill her. I wasn't even in her apartment.
1: To match all the testimony that says you did kill her, can you put your hands on any that says you didn't?
4: No. When I was in the hall, when I heard the shots, well, if I'd gone on in instead of losing my nerve and running, I could have cleared myself, but I didn't. All I thought of was my own hide. Then when it was too late, I realized the police would never believe anything I said.
1: What makes you think I will?
4: I don't know. I'm just asking you to give me a chance.
1: A chance to do what?
4: I want to tell you what led up to that night. It doesn't make any difference how I met her or anything. I knew she was no angel, but I never thought she was all bad. And I still don't.
3: That's what 2 years of college does for you.
4: Oh, lay off, Helen.
3: 4 years, you'd be 100% blind.
1: What's your story about that night?
4: Alan and I were going to leave town. We were going to fly to Mexico and get married. Then we were going to Los Angeles and stay there. She wanted to get away from this town and the people she knew here.
1: I don't think that's worth much, but is there any way I can check it? Plane reservations?
4: Yeah. They're under the name of A.J. Hall for next Friday night at 9.
1: What airline?
4: Cal Mexico.
1: Why the switch in names?
4: Alma said there might be people who wouldn't want her to leave, and she didn't want it to leak out. We were going to cancel the reservations under that name and make them under our own Friday morning to match our identification at the border.
1: Who is she afraid of?
4: I don't know. She wouldn't tell me.
3: probably had a big choice.
1: Do you know who?
3: New in town, but give me time.
1: Okay. What's the rest of it, Swain?
4: Well, she broke a date with me that night. Said she wasn't feeling so good. Then about 10, she phoned and told me she'd changed her mind about going away with me.
1: What reason did she give?
4: She didn't give any. She hung up. I started right over to her place. It only took me 5 minutes. When I got there, I stopped just outside her door because I heard her talking to somebody.
1: What about?
4: Well, I didn't understand the words, but she was sort of screaming. I started for the door again, and that's when I heard the shots. And I don't know what happened to me, except that I thought whatever was happening was somehow my fault. And I ran. That's all I know.
1: That's all?
4: Yeah.
1: What do you think I can do with that?
4: I don't know, but it's the truth. There must be a way you can find out who was in there with her.
1: Don't you have any idea who it was?
4: No.
1: Man or a woman?
4: Why, a man. It must have been a man.
1: Did you hear a man say anything?
4: No, but there must be some way to find out who was there.
1: I don't know what it is, but I'll follow it up.
4: And you won't tell the police?
1: About meeting you? I doubt they'd believe me if I did. You can phone me if you think of anything.
4: All right. Are you coming with me, Helen?
3: Not cricket to pick a man up and then just drop him. Maybe I can lure him into the bar over there so he won't see you leave. Think you can afford me?
1: Temporarily, yeah. I'm on an expense account.
5: Hello. The bar, or do you want a booth?
1: Booth, please.
5: This one over here, okay?
1: Yeah, sure, it's fine.
5: I'll take your order.
3: An old fashioned, I guess.
1: Rye and soda.
5: Okay. Rye old and a high with soda.
1: It's not generally known that Swain has a sister, is it?
3: Do you think he has?
1: You're too young to be his mother.
3: Thanks.
1: I can't quite see you in that woman scorned part.
3: I've been there. Can I have a light?
1: Oh, sorry.
3: Tell me something. Why do you think a woman might have killed her?
1: I didn't say that, did I?
3: You asked Al if he knew whether it was a man or a woman.
1: It was nothing but wishful thinking. She carried a life insurance policy with a half-sister as beneficiary. We can't find her.
3: I hadn't even thought of that kind of an angle. Never crossed my mind that she was killed for any reason except what sort of a dame she was.
1: What kind?
3: Oh, don't get me started. Hasn't anybody else's name come up? She knew a lot of men.
1: It's been open and shut against Swain. With that lineup of witnesses, the police certainly have no reason to chase after anybody else. Any ideas?
3: Yeah. The guy she dropped when she put a leash on Al. His name is Walter Helm. The police know him, if you don't.
1: You mean you think he killed her?
3: He found out they were going to Mexico, I think he would have. Or had it done.
1: Why didn't Swain tell me this?
3: Because he didn't know. That dame never bothered to tell him. She was using him for something, and she didn't want to scare him away.
1: You didn't warn him?
3: I had a better idea, but things seemed to backfire. Now he's got me to thank for this mess he's in. I tipped Walter Helm that they were leaving for Mexico. How did I know Al would go storming up there?
1: I don't have the faintest notion, but I wish you'd phoned a different detective.
3: You don't have to follow it up if you don't want to. That's all I've got to say, and I don't want the drink. Maybe some other time.
1: I didn't wait for mine, either. I settled the bill and followed her out. I was in time to see her get into a cab whose number I added to the one we'd come out in. And I waited 20 minutes for another to take me back to my hotel. I had no idea of sharing with the police or tossing at Walter Helm the vague hearsay evidence that had been given me. It seemed to me the logical place to go was back to the tenants in Alma Scott's apartment building. And the developments that followed paint a fairly true picture of that hindrance to accurate investigation, the average witness. I won't bother quoting all four at the address, but Mrs. Swinehart will serve as a composite.
6: Why, yes, Mr. Dollar. I'm glad that I can be of service. I'll do anything I can.
1: Thank you, Mrs. Swinehart. I just come from talking with Mr. Robertson down the hall.
6: Oh, yes.
1: Didn't you say that he was already in the corridor the other night when you got there?
6: Yes, he was.
1: Well, he seems to think now that you were there before he was.
6: Oh, but that's not so. I remember distinctly. I went out, and as you know, the Robertson apartment is across and to the rear of the one that woman lived in.
1: Toward the rear of the building from the Scott.
6: Yes. Well, when I went out, the first person I saw was Mr. Robertson, standing there. Then I heard the sound of running up toward the front and saw this man.
1: He was running toward the street entrance?
6: Yes, he was.
1: So you looked very briefly toward the rear.
6: And saw Mr. Robertson.
1: And then turned toward the sound.
6: Yes.
1: Are you absolutely positive that it was Mr. Robertson you saw?
6: Oh, of course I am.
1: Was anything said?
6: No. Nobody said anything for a minute. We were startled, you know.
1: Now, Mr. Robertson remembers that as soon as he came out and saw you, he asked you what had happened.
6: Oh, well, Mr. Robertson was wrong. He was there when I came out. If he said anything, I didn't hear him.
1: Could it be that you expected to see Mr. Robertson standing where you had so often seen him, and after a glance that took maybe a second, your mind automatically said, that is Mr. Robertson?
6: Mr. Dollar, I know what I saw. What's the meaning of this?
1: It's just possible that there was a second man mixed up in this thing the other night, a man who might have come out of Miss Scott's apartment and instead of bolting toward the front entrance, gone quietly to the rear stairway and out the back.
6: Oh, dear.
1: That's why it's so important that you're sure. Could it have been someone else that you glanced at and glanced away from? Someone who left while your attention was on the running man?
6: Oh, I was sure it was Mr. Robertson.
1: The second time you looked, it was. We're all sure of that. For that first glance.
6: I was so sure.
1: It might be that Swain, who looked so guilty, might not be. It could be the difference between life and death to him.
6: Oh, now you have confused me. I was so sure. But I shouldn't like to call Mr. Robertson a liar if he truly believes that I was in the corridor when he came out. After all, it all was so sudden and shocking. I suppose anybody's mind could play tricks, as you say.
1: Will you come and talk to Mr. Robertson with me?
6: Oh, dear. Yes, I will. But I'd so hope we'd heard the end of this dreadful thing.
1: In less than an hour, four positive witnesses had broken down in the face of doubt. None of them could swear that there had been a second stranger in the hallway. But neither could they swear that there hadn't been. And none of them had actually seen Alan Swain come out of the Scott apartment. I didn't look forward to telling the police what was happening to their open and shut case without at least something constructive to offer. At 3 that afternoon, I still didn't have it, but I got it when I stopped by my hotel to check for phone calls. The clerk told me that a Mr. Walter Helm was waiting for me in the bar, first table to the left. Mr. Helm?
7: That's right.
1: My name is Dollar.
7: Oh, sit down. What are you drinking?
1: Nothing, thanks. It's a little early for me.
7: I don't suppose you know anything about me, but I'll get right to the point. The papers say you're working on the Alma Scott case. I have an interest in it. She was a friend of mine.
1: Oh?
7: You've got to do something about finding that maniac that killed her.
1: If you think you can help, you ought to go to the police.
7: I don't want to go to the police. I want to talk to you. Where can we do it in private? Your room?
1: I guess so, if you've got reason to keep it that private.
7: I have. Come on. Which way do we go?

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Assets, one block of wood. Liabilities, more trouble than the legendary paper hanger with a hive. It sounds as though Edgar Bergen had a pretty bad bank balance, doesn't it? But luckily for all of us, he comes back week after week to CBS Radio with his block of wood named Charlie and lets himself in for more trouble. As for you, you're really in the chips when you take in the Edgar Bergen Charlie McCarthy Show, heard over most of these stations every Sunday. Don't miss them tomorrow night on CBS Radio. 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

0: Go ahead.
1: After you.
0: Thanks.
1: What's the matter, Dollar?
0: I don't get you.
1: Yes, you do. You're acting funny, like you've got certain ideas about me.
0: Your name came up in a conversation last night.
1: What about?
0: The killing you've got an interest in. What else?
1: Who is this conversation with?
0: You don't expect me to tell you.
1: We won't get any place this way. Somewhere along the line, you picked up the wrong idea about me. Let's get it straightened out.
0: I just spent an hour looking you up in a newspaper morgue. That's hardly the way to build towards a fast and strong friendship.
1: That's business. It's got nothing to do with you and me. I came here to talk about Alma.
0: Well, let's get it over with, then.
1: I'll level with you. I've been waiting for a call from the police, and it hasn't come. I know they'll pin something on me if they can. They've been trying for years. That's why I want to do something about seeing that Swain maniac picked up.
0: So it can be pinned on him?
1: That's where it belongs. I don't care what you think about me. You can't go along with them letting a crazy killer go free because they want to put me away, can you?
0: I didn't know that's what they were doing.
1: They will if they get the chance. What did they do with that check? Burn it up?
0: What are you talking about? What check?
1: A cashier's check for $15,000. I gave it to Alma. I knew her well enough to know I didn't have to kill her to keep her from going to Mexico where that's come. She got tired of me before, but not so tired a small gift wouldn't bring her back. I knew I was a sucker, but if that was the only way I could keep her, it was all right with me.
0: That doesn't set so well.
1: That's the way it was.
0: Maybe this time money wouldn't keep her.
1: You're wrong. She changed her mind. She wasn't going.
0: One thing interests me. How did you know she was going to Mexico? How'd you find out?
1: Swain's sister phoned me, half crazy about his life being ruined. She said if I didn't do something to stop it, she would.
0: What day was that?
1: The day Alma was killed. I went over that afternoon with a check and had a talk with her. That's when she changed her mind.
0: I've been on this thing pretty much from the beginning, and there wasn't a check.
1: Then they got rid of it. They're trying to pin this thing on me.
0: There's a record kept of cashier's checks. If you bought one, you can prove it by going to the bank.
1: Not if you're Walter Helm, you can. They'll say I bribed somebody and probably pay a few bucks themselves to prove that. That's one of the things I want you to do. Go to the bank so you'll believe me about that check. I'll pay you. Your own price.
0: Aren't you afraid they'd make that out of Brian?
1: They would if they could. But this is legit. You got a private license. You're for hire, aren't you?
0: Not by a suspect, after I've been given access to state's evidence.
1: What kind of evidence? I could really make this worth your while. Just between you and me.
0: I feel sorry for you, Helm. You're a big wheel. But when you can't count on your money getting you something or getting you out of something, you're lost. Because nobody will take you, anything you say, or anything you do at face value.
1: Maybe you're right. I'm not complaining, but maybe this is the deal that sets you right. The papers say she was killed by a .32.
0: It hasn't
1: been found yet.
0: A town like this, it's probably at the bottom of the bay or in the ocean, don't you think?
1: That's a shame. That .32 is all they need to really pin it on me.
0: How come?
1: I gave it to her. It's registered to me.
0: How do you know that was the gun that killed her?
1: She kept it in a drawer in the living room. And you didn't find one in the apartment anyplace, did you?
0: If that's true, you wouldn't hurt yourself by telling the police.
1: You tell them, not me. I thought I could talk business with you, Dar. You say you're not for hire. So this is what I'm going to do. I'm going to post a reward. $20,000.
0: That might be a smart move.
1: It'll be legit. Read about it in tonight's papers.
0: The notice made the front page of the paper I got under the caption, "Cooling Murder Sparked by Reward." And strangely enough, it sounded sincere, not slanted towards Swain as I'd halfway expected, but offering $20,000 for any information leading to the arrest and conviction of the person or persons who murdered Miss Alma Scott. I didn't know how the police fared, but as far as I was concerned, reaction set in almost immediately. Johnny Dollar.
2: This is Alan Swain.
0: Oh? How are you making out?
2: What kind of a trick is this that Helm is pulling? This thing in the paper.
0: I don't know. It's got news value, and he must have laid cash on the line. Might even be on the level.
2: Oh, you're crazy. It can't be on the level. You know that.
0: He says he didn't kill her.
2: You talked to him?
0: Yeah.
2: What'd he say?
0: Just that he didn't kill her. I'm surprised you're so upset. According to your sister, you didn't know anything about him.
2: She told me about it last night. This is a mess, and something will have to be done.
0: It should have been done a long time ago. Why don't you give yourself up, Swain?
2: No, I won't.
0: That would be the best thing to do.
2: No, I won't. I wish I'd gotten out of town while I could, but I listened to Helen.
0: Come on in and talk about it, Swain.
2: No, no. It's too much against me. The police don't care that I didn't kill her. They don't care who they get just so they get somebody. Well, they'll have to find me.
0: The case against you isn't as strong as it was.
2: What do you mean?
0: The witnesses who saw you outside Alma's apartment, they aren't sure now that they didn't see somebody else, too.
2: Are you telling me the truth?
0: Sure I am. That's what I mean. Come in and talk about it.
2: No. No, I'll have to think. I'll have to talk to Helen. I don't know what this reward is going to mean. This reward trick of Helm's. I'll have to think, and I'll call you back.
0: The phone rang again about an hour and a half later. I thought it was Swain, but it wasn't. It was Lieutenant Halloran at police headquarters. He had a confession to Alma Scott's murder that he wanted to talk to me about. It was made, he said, by a woman who claimed she was Alan Swain's sister.
3: This dame says she knows you, that she met you last night.
0: I guess she did.
3: She says you met Swain and her at the beach.
0: This guy phoned me, Lieutenant. It could have been a crank, it could have been anything. I met them, and nothing they said would have done you any good, so I didn't bother with it.
3: Bother me with it? With what we haven't had, did you think I'd mind picking up a suspect?
0: You know my racket. Sometimes I have to give my word. If I get out of the habit of keeping it, I'm going to miss a lot of bets.
3: Sometimes I wish I was still a private cop and could get away with that stuff again.
0: You are one?
3: Yeah, Seattle until 49.
0: Well, then you understand.
3: I'm not supposed to.
0: I tell you, what they gave me just broke down the case you were building. Now it looks like there's nothing to it. What'd she say?
3: Last night, did she question you as to why you thought a woman might have killed Alma Scott?
0: Yeah. A beneficiary, the only possible insurance angle in the case, by the way.
3: She said that when you mentioned that, she figured you had something on her. When the reward was posted, she decided to give herself up.
0: You sound like you don't quite believe her, Lieutenant.
3: Well, I'll be honest. I don't know.
0: You think she's protecting her brother?
3: I said I don't know. You want to talk to him?
0: If it'll help.
3: I'll send you.

0: Thanks.
1: Yes, sir.
2: I hope I didn't put you on the spot by talking about last night.
0: That's not important.
2: Well, I'm just going to ask you to sit down before.
0: Move over. I was surprised to hear about this.
2: I'm surprised, too.
0: What do you mean?
2: Oh, it's the whole thing. I never thought I'd go this far. Get rid of people who were hurting me.
0: Murder is pretty far. You think it was worth it?
2: I don't know. I had to get him away from that thing. I didn't grind food burlesque houses for 10 years to let that happen.
0: Been taking care of him that long?
2: Longer. I'm not decent. If I took my mother Tom's likes out on him, sent him to school, even 2 years of college. I guess it was wrong. I guess I spoiled him more than Mom would have. If you're going that far, I shouldn't stop when that ego got her claws into him.
0: I don't think you killed her.
2: Neither did that cop, but I did. When I learned she and Al were going to Mexico, I went up there and headed out with her.
0: You said you called Walter Helm.
2: I did, but he wouldn't do anything, so I said I would.
0: He told me he went to see Alma and that she changed her mind about going.
2: That's not what she said to me.
0: What then?
2: I went there about 9:30. Told her to lay off my brother, and she laughed at me, so I killed her.
0: Where'd you get the gun?
2: I had it.
0: What caliber?
2: .32.
0: After you killed her, what'd you do?
2: I just stayed in the apartment for a while. Then I looked out the door, and when the people were out of sight, I left.
0: Back way?
2: Yeah.
0: What street you come out on?
2: Polk Street.
0: No, you didn't. The alley doesn't go through to Polk. It turns halfway through the block, goes on to California.
2: Maybe that was it. I wasn't thinking of where I was going at the moment.
0: I don't think you were there.
2: Yes, I was. Oh, please, he didn't kill her. He wouldn't have. You don't kill something you love, and he thought he loved her.
0: It takes only a split second for love to turn into hate.
2: He didn't kill her. I told you I did.
3: $1.
0: Yeah?
3: There's been a shooting out at Waller Helms.
2: No! Oh, no!
3: I thought you'd want to know.
2: Oh!

0: Lieutenant.
1: Sergeant, things under control?
2: I think so, sir. He shot his way in. The butler was hit. Helm is waiting for him. They managed to shoot each other.
1: How are they?
2: Both still alive, sir.
1: We'll go in. This man's an insurance investigator. He's all right.
2: Yes, sir.
3: Thanks, Sergeant.
1: Where's Swain?
4: Right over there, sir.
1: Thanks. Swain. Swain?
3: Swain? Remember me?
5: Yeah. Yeah. Did I kill him?
3: We don't know yet.
5: I hope I did. He took her away from me. Took her away from me.
3: How, Swain? He said he gave her a check and she changed her mind about going with you.
5: He took her away from me.
1: We better leave him alone.
3: He's in pretty bad shape.
1: A long shot, I think. Helm is over there.
3: Hello, Helm.
6: Never thought this would happen over some dame, did you, Keller?
3: Take it easy. What happened, Helm?
6: I heard the shot at the door. And there he was.
1: Why'd he come here?
6: I don't know.
3: There's only one reason, Helm. You know it, and we know it.
6: Doesn't make any difference, does it? Sure. I killed her. She was going to leave. I couldn't buy her back. So I stopped her the only way I knew. Notes come like he was going to take her away. Nobody was going to take her away.

Expense account item 2, $134, miscellaneous. Item 3, same as item 1, transportation back to Hartford. Expense account total, $572. Remarks? I was wrong from the beginning. I'm not making excuses for it, but I wasn't as far wrong as the sister. If her false confession had ended it, she wouldn't have taken the rap for her brother, who she thought was guilty, but for Walter Helm, who she was afraid was innocent. It only proves again that you have to watch the words that go above your signature. Yours truly, Johnny Dollar.

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14: Johnny Dollar.
15: Paul Kendrick, Johnny, over at Eastern Allied Casualty, remember?
14: Oh, sure, Paul. How are you? Seen any good fights lately? Prize fights, that is?
15: Yeah, the championship bout at the stadium over in Mulville last week. Were you there?
14: No, I had to miss it. But it didn't miss me.
15: Huh?
14: The minute Georgie hit the canvas in that fourth round, it cost me $50.
15: Johnny, do you remember Al Coronado?
14: Are you kidding? I've watched that boy come up from the Golden Gloves.
15: Well, he fought in one of the preliminary bouts.
14: I know. I lost on him, too. $20.
15: Come on over, will you? And I'll tell you why the company may lose $50,000 on him.
14: Thank you.
13: Bob Bailey, in the exciting adventures of the man with the action-packed expense account. America's fabulous freelance insurance investigator.
14: Yours truly, Johnny Dollar.

0: 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Expense account item one, $1.10, cab from my apartment to the offices of Eastern Allied. When I got upstairs into his personal cubicle, I found Paul Kendrick pacing the floor.
1: Sit down, Johnny. Have a drink if you want one.
0: No, thanks. Hey, looks like you're the one who could use a drink. What are you worried about? Don't tell me you've been hitting the company till for big money to bet on the fight.
1: Johnny, I'm worried about murder. Listen.
0: I'm all ears.
1: How long since you've seen Al Coronado fight?
0: Oh, 6 months, a year maybe.
1: But before that, when he was working all the local arenas, you and I were present every time he put on the gloves.
0: So?
1: We knew him when he had reflexes quick enough to... Well, do you remember how he'd show off by picking a fly or mosquito out of the air, grabbing it between his fingers without even hurting it?
0: Yeah, sure. He was no metal giant, not by a long shot, but he had the fastest eyes and hands I ever saw in a man.
1: Right. But something has happened to him, something very wrong, and I think I know what it is. Listen.
0: I'm listening.
1: A few years ago, his manager, Ricky Malone, took out a $50,000 policy on him. Annuity.
0: So what? A lot of managers take out policies on their boys.
1: And then get them killed? Look, Al is fighting again tomorrow night in a small town outside of Joplin.
0: Joplin? Missouri?
1: A little place just across the state line. Johnny, I want you to be there.
0: You mean as a sort of bodyguard?
1: I want you to see the fight, that's all. See Al Coronado fight.
0: Yeah, but this murder, correct?
1: I'm having a copy of the policy made, and you can pick it up at the Joplin post office. General delivery.
0: Now, Paul...
1: I know. I may be all wrong. This may only be a hunch without a single legitimate reason for suspicion. That's why I took a whole week to think it over before calling you. That's why I want somebody who knows Al as well as you and I do to... Look, will you go down there and see him?
0: Well, I...
1: We'll pay the freight. Pad your expense account, anything you like.
0: Oh, now that's an attractive...
1: But do it, Johnny. Will you?
0: Item two, another $1.10, back to my apartment to pack. Item three, $124 even, plane fare and incidentals to Joplin. By your leave, Paul, the incidentals included a new sports shirt, loud enough to startle the whole state of Arizona, an extra pack of razor blades, and a new toothbrush. Also, item four, $3, flowers for the stewardess, who managed to find me an extra bottle of champagne. I arrived at Joplin shortly before noon, and after checking into a hotel, found that by some miracle, a copy of Al's policy was waiting for me at the post office. A quick glance at it brings up item five, $4.25, phone call.
2: What do you mean, holding out on you?
0: I thought you said Ricky Malone took out the policy.
2: He did, and pays all the premiums.
0: But the beneficiary named is Frankie Fortina. Now, who's he?
2: I don't know yet.
0: Well, his address is in New York City. You better look him up, will you?
2: I've been trying to. The last time Fortina was at the address on the policy, it was a racetrack bookie joint.
0: Oh, so that's why you're worried.
2: That's one reason.
0: Well, if you learn anything about him, let me know, will you? I'm staying at the Beverly Arms.
2: Okay, Johnny. Johnny.
0: Yeah?
2: Call me again, will you? After the fight tonight?
0: Sure. I was tired, so I had a big lunch. That's item six. Went up to my room and slept. I overslept. It was nearly 9 o'clock when I woke up, so I grabbed a cab, that's item 7, and went out to the arena in the nearby town of Mount Elba. For $5, item 8, I managed to get a seat at ringside in time to catch the end of the last preliminary.
3: The winner in 1:10...
0: The program told me Al was scheduled for the main event against some local boy named Rafe Cummings. I never heard of him, and I doubt if anybody outside of Tucson ever had. I understood why when he stepped into the ring. This kid looked like the rankest kind of amateur. Strong, sure, and in good condition, but clumsy. He almost tripped over his own size 15 feet. And it was no act to fool an opponent either. Al, when he came in, looked as good as ever. He gave me a quick glance of recognition, though I'm sure he knew nothing about me except possibly my name. At the opening bell, he came out fast. All the old speed and timing were there. Faint weave and flick out that light, but punishing left. Same old pattern, same old... Oh, wait a minute. Those quick left jabs were only landing about 1-4. As though he touched Cummings only when the clumsy ox happened to walk into him. But because of his speed, Al took nothing but a few light ones on the body. He kept his face well out of reach. Oh, yeah, his timing was perfect, but his aim was terrible. Every time he shot out his fist, he was 3-4 inches wide. Then a funny thing happened. At the end of the round, when Al went back to his corner, and remember, Rafe had only tapped him a few times on the body, When he went back to his corner and started to sit down, he almost missed the stool. Would have if one of the seconds hadn't aimed it under him. Funny. The second round got underway the same as the first. Al was all speed, dodging, weaving, keeping his face out of the way. But again, he wasn't hitting his mark. And then it happened. He missed Cummings wide, then practically ran into his glove, catching it hard in the cheek, and down he went. Why, there wasn't enough steam behind Cummings' glove to hurt it. But Al took the count. He'd been hurt by that tap on the face. Then another thing. The second he was counted out, his handlers practically hauled him out of the ring and back to his dressing room. And believe me, Al looked terrible. His eyes had a strange, almost faraway look, as though that little smack had knocked his brains loose. My seat was on the far side of the ring, but I elbowed my way through the crowd and back to the row of dressing rooms in a hallway built on the one end of the building. Al. Al Coronado.
4: I told you on the way up the aisle, Doc. Huh? We don't need you. The boy's all right. Go on, Doc. Beat it. You hear me, Doc?
0: Listen. This is Johnny Dollar.
4: Huh?
0: Old fan of Al's from Hartford. I want to see him.
4: Some other time.
0: No, now, right away. Come on, open up.
4: I said some other time. Don't you understand? We're pulling out of this, Berg, and we ain't got time to stand around and talk.
0: Now, look, buddy.
4: Malone's the name. I'm Al's manager, see? And when I say get out, I mean vamoose.
0: Al, are you okay, boy? This is Johnny Dollar.
4: Oh, no, you don't.
0: Brother, that's where you're wrong. Hey, Al. Al. Good Lord, Al, what's the matter with you?
5: Hello, Johnny.
0: Hey, Al, look at me. No, I mean straight at me. Here, Al.
5: I'm all right, Johnny.
0: You're in bad shape. You should never have fought tonight.
5: Oh, that's all right.
0: Where are your seconds, your trainer?
5: Ricky, he don't let nobody in after a fight.
0: Look, Al, can you get up off that table, stand up and walk?
5: Oh, sure, Johnny.
0: Then come on, I'm taking you out of here to
5: no,
0: a doctor.
5: No, Johnny.
0: Easy, Al.
5: No, look behind
0: Al,
5: you, Ricky.
0: Please,
5: he's up, he's got his...
4: You bet I am.

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1: When I came to, the dressing room was dark and quiet. After carefully falling off the table where they'd left me, I groped my way to the light switch, stumbling incidentally over the remains of the chair Ricky Malone had used on me. It was well after midnight, so I left by the dressing room window. The second I reached my hotel room, I put through a long-distance call, hoping Paul Kendrick would be in home, in bed. He was.
2: Yeah. Hello?
1: Johnny Dollar. And Paul, you're right. It'll be murder unless I can stop it.
2: Hmm?
1: Hey, you awake?
2: Oh, you mean Al Coronado. What's happened, Johnny?
1: Plenty. And listen, that boy is more than punch drunk. He's had a brain injury of some kind. I'll bet on it.
2: That's what I was afraid of.
1: The tap on the face that knocked him out tonight wasn't enough to hurt a kitten. But a good solid blow would probably kill him. That's why he kept protecting his face.
2: But Ricky Malone is making him keep on?
1: Who else? I just met the gentleman, by the way.
2: Well, what'd he say? Did you question him?
1: Before I could, he cracked me over the head with a chair.
2: Where is he now?
1: Oh, I don't know.
2: What are you going to do?
1: See if the police can track them down. Malone said something about leaving town right away.
2: Well, keep after him. Did you read that policy carefully?
1: You kidding? I haven't had time.
2: It's an annuity.
1: That much I saw.
2: Beginning in 3 or 4 years, it'll pay Al a nice little income for the rest of his life, if he survives.
1: But the beneficiary named...
2: Yes, Frankie Fortina, who gets the full face value of the policy if Al dies. Johnny.
1: Yeah?
2: I got a rundown on Fortina.
1: You said he was a bookie at one time.
2: That was the least of his crimes. He has a record as long as your arm. As I see it, he owns Al Coronado.
1: Then you're probably thinking what I am.
2: Al hasn't been doing so well lately. He's taken a big drop in class. Isn't making the purses he used to.
1: You know that?
2: Yes. The ANBA keeps a complete record.
1: So with this injury to his brain, the only way Fortina can clean up on him is by seeing him dead.
2: That's right.
1: Well, what about medical examinations before these fights?
2: Ricky Malone could bribe his own mother, especially in some of the towns where Al has been fighting lately.
1: That's possible, of course.
2: Also, what you and I believe is wrong with Al is one of the hardest things in the world to detect.
1: Yeah, I must admit he looked great when he entered the ring. Okay, Paul, one thing's in our favor. Neither Al nor Ricky Malone knows who I am, outside of being a fight fan.
2: Just so Fortina doesn't learn different.
1: Where is Fortina, by the way?
2: I don't know. So, Johnny, whatever you do, be careful.
1: Expense account item 9370 for a couple of phone calls, some breakfast, then a taxi to police headquarters. I'll say this for the Joplin police. When they go into action, they really get things done. Within less than 2 hours, Sergeant Danny Ruskin dug up all the information I wanted.
3: Well, that ties in with what Conroy found out at the airport. Now, that does it, Herm. Thanks very much.
1: Something?
3: Well, I think it gives us the whole story, Johnny. Al and his manager, Ricky Malone, checked out of their hotel, the Raybury, at 1 o'clock this morning.
1: Just the two of them?
3: Right. There was no third party by the name of 14 or anything else. Just the two of them. They caught the 140 plane for Oklahoma City.
1: Oh.
3: And there they bought tickets routing them to Monterey, Mexico.
1: Mexico? How soon can I get a plane?
3: You going down there, huh?
1: I told you. I got to save that guy's life.
3: All right. Look, in Monterey, look up Sergeant Romelia Garcia, Main Homicide Division. You mention my name, he'll give you anything you want.
1: Good. Now, what about that plane? The deal on plane connections turned out to be bad. The best time I could make was by way of El Paso. That's item 10, $127, including incidentals. I finally pulled into Monterey shortly after 8 p.m. I parked my bag at the airport, taxied into town. Item 11, I went straight to main headquarters of the Policia. Sergeant Romelio Garcia was off duty. He had gone to the fights. Item 12, $4 American for a fast taxi ride to the Plaza del Fisticuffs, or whatever they call it. There, for item 13, $5, I had the sergeant paged over the PA system. After 2 or 3 minutes, a short, stocky, important-looking figure in police uniform strode up to the door.
4: Senor Johnny Dollar?
1: Yeah, that's right, Sergeant. How are you?
4: You Americanos. Now, what is so important I must leave the excellent fights to talk with you, huh?
1: The possible murder of an American fighter right here in your own ring.
4: So what is that to be excited about? Something that happens all the time. It's because the Mexican fighter is more better than the Americano fighter. So if that is all that is bothering
1: you... Incidentally, Sergeant Danny Ruskin of the Joplin Police...
4: Sergeant Danny? Why do you not say so at the beginning?
1: Well, you didn't give me much of a chance.
4: How is he, my good friend, Sergeant Danny? Well, it's too long I have seen him.
1: Yeah, well, look.
4: Excellent man, Sergeant Danny. When I have trouble with one of our Mexican nationals who escape across the border and go all the way to Missouri, Joplin, it's Sergeant Danny who... But you have a problem, eh?
1: Yeah. A fighter named Al Coronado.
4: Coronado. Oh, but of course, tomorrow night he is fighting here, and he will lose.
1: Why do you say that?
4: Come, look. Here on the, what you call, a billboard, a picture of the man he is to fight. So, El Toro Negro.
1: That sounds more like the name of a bull than a... Holy...
4: See, big man, is he not?
1: Is this picture real?
4: 240 pounds, senor.
1: But Al Coronado only weighs in at 181.
4: See, El Toro, big man. And Senor Dollar, he is a killer, our best. Three men he's knocked out of the ring. But nobody hurts him, so no wonder you worried.
1: Sergeant, unless you and I can stop it, that won't be a fight tomorrow night. It'll be a premeditated, cold-blooded killing.
4: Oh? How so?
1: I showed Garcia my credentials, then told him what I knew and what I suspected.
4: But until we have proof of this, senor, to start what you call an international situation, you are not now in your own country, you know.
1: Still, he agreed to cooperate. First thing, of course, was to locate Al and his manager. In this city of nearly 200,000, that could be pretty rough. But he said he'd try. He drove me by the airport to pick up my bag, then to a hotel. And there, as the bellhop unlocked the door of my room, I got a real break. The next door down the hall opened.
5: Hey, kid, how'd you like to bring me up a glass of warm milk, huh?
1: Al. Al Coronado.
5: Huh? Oh, hi.
1: Here, boy. Just put in my bags inside and leave the door open.
5: Y gracias, senor.
1: Hey, Al. Are you alone?
5: Sure. Hey, you're Johnny, ain't you?
1: Yeah, that's right, Johnny, and I want to talk to you.
5: I used to see you inside all the time up in Hartford, huh?
1: You saw me in Joplin, too. Only you don't remember. Where's Ricky Malone, your manager?
5: Oh, he said he had to go meet somebody. He's always going out.
1: Look, Al, I'm an insurance investigator.
5: Oh? Well, I got some insurance.
1: Yeah. One more fight and somebody's going to collect it.
5: Oh, no, Johnny. That's my retiring money.
1: The only one who'll retire on it is Frankie Fortina.
5: Hey, Frankie, he's my owner. You know him?
1: Hey, who takes all the aspirin around here?
5: Me. I get a lot of headaches all the time. Maybe that's why I ain't been hitting so good lately.
1: Yeah. Here, catch this bottle.
5: Hey, now... Now look what you did.
1: No, Noel, you look what you did. You missed that bottle by 3 inches. For the same reason you haven't been hitting well, why you have these headaches. All right, I'll give it to you straight. You've had a brain injury, Al. One good wallop on that head will kill you. And that's just what Ricky and Fortina want.
5: No. Ricky always says to keep my head protected, so you must be wrong.
1: Am I?
5: Well, Ricky's good to me.
1: Why, you numbskull, he's trying to get you killed.
5: Johnny, you're all wrong.
1: You know the man you're up against tomorrow night?
5: Well, I know his name.
1: Well, he's the one scheduled to finish you off.
5: Johnny, I don't believe that.
1: Al, listen, you gotta believe it. Now, where's the telephone? Here.
5: Who are you gonna call?
6: Hello, this is an emergency. Get me Sergeant Romilio Garcia at Central Police Headquarters.
5: Cops?
6: That's right, Al, and a doctor.
5: No, look, Ricky says to stay away from doctors. All they do
6: All
5: is
6: they can do is stop you from ever fighting again. And that would make you worth just $50,000 less to Frankie for... Sergeant Johnny Dollar, I found Al. Hotel room right next to mine, room 915. Bring a doctor, a brain specialist if you can, even if you have to drag him out of bed. Oh, look, we'll fight the international situation when we come to it. You get a doctor up here, you hear me?
7: You hang up or I'll blow your head off.
1: Well, Mr. Fortina, I believe...
8: Frisk him, Ricky.
9: Sure, boss. He's clean.
8: Huh? I hate to shoot an unarmed man, Dollar, but if you make one phony move...
1: So you know who I am, huh?
8: Ricky here may be stupid in some ways, but he had sense enough to call me from Joplin after you broke in on him there. Finding out what you're up to wasn't difficult.
1: Finding out what you're up to wasn't very tough either, Fortina. But it's all over.
8: Not for me, Dollar. That's where you're wrong.
3: That phone call I made was to the police.
8: I know, to central headquarters. That's over 3 miles from here. By the time your sergeant finds a doctor and gets here, you'll be dead. And I will be gone.
3: Have you forgotten that you have a border to cross, Fortina?
8: You think I'm stupid? Frankie Fortina has never been here. He's never been even in Mexico. Because my tourist card reads Charles Edward Smith. And since the next plane leaves for the States in about 20 minutes, Ricky...
5: Yeah, boss?
8: I think Mr. Dollar had better have an accident. Fall out of the window, perhaps.
5: Oh, now, wait a minute,
8: what?
5: Boss. I mean, well...
8: Listen to me, Malone. I had two reasons for coming down here. To see if you were right about Dollar and to make sure of that fight tomorrow. You've been stalling with Al. You've taken too long. The heat is on up north. I need the dough.
5: I told you, boss, that El Toro will do it tomorrow.
8: Fellas, shut up.
5: And look, if you take care of Dollar, what about me?
8: What?
5: Maybe you can get back to the States, but me, with Dollar laying dead here, and if Al talks...
8: Al won't talk. You won't either.
5: Frankie.
8: Dollar has given us a perfect setup. He came here to Al's room. You found him here. Hmm? You had a fight. Dollar ends up in the street below.
5: But what happens to me?
8: Haven't I always taken care of you in the past when you were working for me? You know what will happen if you ever try to cross
5: it. No, no.
8: All right, all right, all right. I have contacts down here. I have plenty of them. I have lawyers, good ones. It's going to be self-defense, pure and simple.
5: But what if Al talks?
8: I told you before, Ricky. You've taken too long with him.
5: Frankie, listen.
8: While I hold this gun, you're going to take care of Al, too. The way you should have a long, long time ago in his fights.
5: I don't understand. No, listen to me, Frankie.
8: You listen.
5: You've been in
8: this whole thing just as deep as I have. And deeper. Because you're the one who's kept Al fighting. You've paid off all those phony medicos. You set him up for this El Toro tomorrow night. You'll do it, Ricky.
5: No.
8: Then I'll use the gun on all three of you.
5: Frankie.
6: You're out of your mind, Fortina.
8: Am I? It'll still look like a fight between you and Ricky.
5: Boss.
8: Al just happened to get hit accidentally by the gun that will be found beside your body.
5: Boss.
8: Hmm?
5: Boss, I'll do it.
8: You bet you will.
5: I'll do anything you say if you'll just help me get out of it.
8: Okay. Okay. Go ahead. Dollar is first.
6: And brother, if you think it's going to be easy...
8: It's either the window or this gun, Dollar. So far as you're concerned, I don't care which. Go on, Ricky.
5: Okay,
8: just remember,
5: boss.
8: Your own life depends on it.
5: You bet I...
6: Quite dirty, will you?
8: The window, Ricky. The window, I said. Remember, it's your own life, Ricky.
6: All right, Fortina. So you have got a gun. Al.
5: Yeah, Johnny, I hit him, but...
6: What I'll be.
5: See, Senor Dollar, with one very fine, clean left hook. While Fortina was watching you and the unfortunate Ricky. Yeah.
6: You got here a little late, Garcia.
5: You see, but tell me, senor. What makes you think this Al Coronado has lost his punch?
6: Expense account item 13, $100. Legal expense, mainly a deposition for a lawyer to take to court. Just now, Garcia got me out of having to stay in Monterey for a hearing. I will never know, but he did. As for Al Coronado, I suggest the company make some adjustment in his policy that'll permit paying his annuities immediately. And why not? The company should have investigated more thoroughly before issuing this policy anyway. And if it doesn't show a little high...

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Yours truly, Johnny Dollar.

0: Now, here is our star to tell you about next week's story.
1: Next week, a fast trip to the West Coast to an impossible case involving an impossible man. Join us, won't you? Yours truly, Johnny Dollar.
0: Yours truly, Johnny Dollar, starring Bob Bailey, originates in Hollywood. It is produced and directed by Jack Johnstone, who also wrote tonight's story. Heard in our cast were Harry Bartell, Herb Ellis, Victor Perrin, Jack Crucian, Les Tremaine, and Lawrence Dobkin. Musical supervision is by Amerigo Marino. Be sure to join us next week, same time and station, for another exciting story of yours truly, Johnny Dollar. 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Dan Coverley speaking.

0: Johnny Dollar.
1: Dollar, this is Adolph Dorfman at Amalgamated Life Association.
0: Oh, yes, Mr. Dorfman.
1: Where the devil have you been? I've been trying to get you for days.
0: Well, I've been out of town, sir, in Las Vegas on a special assignment.
1: Oh, never mind. Just get yourself over to this office, Dollar, and right away.
0: Well, now, Mr.
1: Just what do you think you're up to, anyway? This is absurd. This is ridiculous.
0: If you say it is, I'm sure it must be.
1: Of course it is.
0: Do you mind telling me what you mean by it?
1: The Cleet Martin case. What did you think I was talking about?
0: I wasn't quite sure.
1: But don't tell me you have solved it and just haven't bothered reporting to me.
0: No, Mr. Dorfman, I have not solved it as yet, but I think I'm on the right track.
1: You think? You think, don't you know?
0: No, because there is one possible clue to be checked out before I can be certain.
1: Yes? Certain of what?
0: That it actually is a clue to that murder.
1: What? Do you mean to say you've been wasting valuable time and a lot of company money on just theories about that killing? That you haven't really accomplished a thing?
0: Mr. Dorfman.
1: Oh, that's ridiculous. And what about this expense account you've sent in and the fact it's marked incomplete, no total given? Does that mean I'm to expect another one?
0: Yes, it does, Mr. Dorfman. Maybe more than one by the time I'm through.
1: Oh, that's ridiculous. Whatever gave you the idea we'd pay you before the case is closed? Why do you expect us to pay you now?
0: I don't.
1: Then why send in these itemized expenses?
0: Because you yourself demanded I send in my expense account on Friday of each week, whether complete or not.
1: Now look here. Some of these items you've listed, these charges you've run up...
0: When it's all over, all wrapped up, I'll be glad to explain every one of them to you.
1: Not a bit of it, Dollar. You get yourself on over here and start explaining them now. Why, I've been trying to reach you for days.
0: As I tried to tell you, Mr. Dorfman,
1: If you have anything to tell me, you can say it to my face, not waste my time on this telephone. Well, you're coming over here?
0: I certainly am.
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0: 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Following is an account of expenses incurred during my investigation of the Wayward Gun Matter. Adolph Dorf.

0: always had been, always would be a short-tempered, crotchety old maid. Nothing but trouble on a case. But Amalgamated Life, mostly through Al Spangler, a VP and a very nice guy, has done mighty well for me over the years. So when Dorfman called me in on the Martin case, I couldn't very well turn him down, in spite of resenting his high-handed manner. Expense account item one, $1.10 for a cab to his office.
1: Oh, all right, I'll accept that one. But look at this item right here. $4.80 for a tank full of gasoline.
0: Because I used my own car to go over there to Lakewood.
1: Yeah, but $4.80, when you could have made the trip on a bus for less than $2?
0: Sure I could.
1: Then why didn't you?
0: Then we'd have had to spend $8 or $10 in taxi fares between the Martin home and police headquarters. Is that what you would have preferred?
1: Yeah, well, no, of course not. But just the same,
0: Look,
1: Dolly,
0: we're just wasting time here, if you'll excuse me.
1: We're wasting time,
0: huh? In the beginning, you'd question every single item on this expense account. You always do.
1: And why not?
0: And that's why, instead of handing one in that would give you some real cause for worry, I decided for once to keep expenses down to the barest minimum, but it hasn't done the least bit of good, so if you don't mind...
1: Minimum, eh? What about this? $1.75 for lunch.
0: What about it?
1: Do you deny that it included an overgenerous tip to some pretty waitress?
0: The tip was exactly 25 cents, and it came out of
1: my... There, you see? A 25-cent tip on a dollar-and-a-half meal, that's ridiculous.
0: I started to say the tip came out of my own pocket, Mr. Dorfman. If you don't believe me, take a look at the cash register slip. It's right there. Go ahead, look at it.
1: All right. I'll take your word for it. The fact remains that you still haven't solved the case.
0: I think I have.
1: You think you have?
0: But I'd rather not talk about it just yet.
1: Well, I don't know why not. You either know who killed Mr. Cletus Martin or you don't. Now, which is it?
0: I'll be able to give you the whole story, I hope, after I get a phone call from New York and not before.
1: New York?
0: Yes. From a friend of mine at 18th Precinct Police Headquarters.
1: Oh, so that explains this item here. Return ticket to New York and several cab fares.
0: That's right.
1: But why? What possible connection can they have with the Martin matter?
0: They just happen to have a top ballistics technician.
1: Ballistics? What's the matter with the police in Lakewood?
0: Not a thing.
1: Or with their county police over there?
0: Not a thing.
1: Then why go all the way to New York?
0: Because once I got hold of the picture of the bullet that killed Mr. Martin, I didn't want Lakewood or Lakewood County to know what I intended doing with it.
1: Why?
0: I'd rather not say. Now, you've had these items explained, so if you'll excuse me...
1: No. Wait, Dollar. Sit down.
0: There is nothing further I can do until I get my call from New York.
1: Oh, but there is. There's something else I want to talk to you about. The really important reason I sent for you.
0: Well, I hope it's a lot more important than quibbling about this expense account.
1: Oh, it is.
0: Then why the big stall? Why all the waste of time?
1: Stall?
0: Yes. I don't know why, Mr. Dorfman, but that's all you've been doing for the last 10 minutes, is stalling me.
1: Oh, no. Not a bit of it, not a bit. I was merely... Now, sit down, please. Sit down.
0: All right. Well, what is it?
1: You, say you were out of town?
0: I was in Las Vegas, but it had nothing whatsoever to do with...
1: Yes. No, that's it. That's the reason we couldn't find you anyway.
0: We?
1: I mean, I couldn't find you. Yes, that's, very pleasant out there at this time of year, isn't it?
0: Look, will you please quit stalling again and tell me what this other important matter is?
1: All right. Have you seen the papers? Did you know another client of ours just met a violent end?
0: Mr. Barryman, here in Hartford?
1: Yes, Alfred W. Barryman. You didn't know him?
0: No. Nor that he was a client of yours.
1: Nor that he was a big contractor like Mr. Martin?
0: No. Now, do you plan to assign me to that case, too?
1: Do we have to?
0: Of course you don't. And if you want the truth, Mr. Dorfman, if you're the company contact on it, so why wait until now to tell me? Why waste all that time picking away at the expense account?
1: Don't you know?
0: I certainly don't. Now, what goes, I would give...
1: Now you may know. Come in, Sergeant.
2: All right, Mr. Dorfman. How about this? Johnny Dollar, huh?
0: That's right. Sergeant,
2: Sergeant Bill Hanset.
1: I told you I'd find him for you, Sergeant.
2: I don't know how you did it.
0: What is this?
2: All we know was he'd left town, Mr. Dollar.
0: Wait a minute. Why the gun, Sergeant?
2: You ought to know. Up on your feet, Dollar.
0: You mind telling me what this is all about?
2: Just hand me your gun, Dollar. That nice big .38 you carry. Well, what's the matter?
0: I'm sure I don't know. It's for my .38. I don't happen to have it on me at the moment.
2: I know.
0: What?
2: Because we got it, Dollar. Serial number and all down at headquarters. And maybe that's the reason I'm holding you on suspicion of murder.

0: said.
1: Do you have a match?
0: The old gag. Sure, I said. Do you have a cigarette? She had one. Newport. Newport filter cigarettes. We lit up. Some smoke. Finest rich tobacco flavor I'd ever tasted. Real tobacco, the way I like them. The right touch of menthol and just a hint of mint.
1: A great combination,
0: she suggested.
1: Makes Newport more refreshing to begin with. More refreshing all the way.
0: She wasn't kidding. Been smoking them ever since. Newport's. Newport Filters Cigarettes.

0: My reaction to the snide sergeant's bombshell wasn't repeatable. Me, Johnny Dollar, arrested on suspicion of murder by a cop with a grudge, fingered by a tight-fisted people-hater named Amalgamated Life Dorfman.
1: Thanks, Mr. Dorfman, for latching on for us.
2: Yeah, pleasure, Sergeant.
0: Now, wait a minute, Sergeant. If you're talking about the Martin matter...
1: Now, don't try and kid me, Dollar. We got you nailed down for the murder of that other contractor, Barryman.
0: What?
2: And he pretended not to know much about it. It was almost evasive when I brought it up.
0: That explains all your stalling. Waiting for this man to get here.
2: I did very well.
0: Oh, you were great. Next week, East Lynn. Now, look, Sergeant.
1: No time for talk, Dollar. On to headquarters now, on account of you happen to be under arrest.
0: I am.
2: Quite so.
0: In which case, I'm entitled to one phone call, am I not?
1: Sure, if you want to call a mouthpiece, you're entitled.
0: You mind if I use your phone, Mr. Dorfman?
2: No, not at all, not at all.
0: Thank you so much.
2: Provided, of course, you pay for the call.
0: Don't bank on it.
2: I beg your pardon?
0: Don't be surprised if you end up paying for it. Through the nose. My call was to Lieutenant Randy Singer, 18th Precinct, New York Police Department. Now, he still had no word for me, but he promised to call the minute he did, so I told him where to try if I wasn't at my apartment.
1: Okay, now, Johnny, you ready?
0: Look, are you sure this isn't some kind of a gag?
1: Are you kidding?
0: Because if it is, it's a pretty bad one. Sergeant, don't you know who I am? I mean, what my job
1: yeah,
0: is?
1: Yeah, Dollar. I know all about you. What a great guy you are.
0: Thanks.
1: And nobody wasn't any more surprised than me. But Lieutenant Bartley don't go off half-cocked, and you know it.
0: Bartley?
1: So when he says to bring you in, well, baby, in you go.
0: He sent you after me, Harry Bartley?
1: No.

0: Okay, now, Lieutenant, you want me to book them now, lock them up?
1: In a couple of minutes, Sergeant.
0: Yes, sir.
1: Well, Johnny,
2: I'll say this for you, Harry.
1: Yeah?
2: When you pull a boner, you really do. Wasn't that one of the gentlemen of the press outside there?
1: Yep, no doubt he's on the phone to his paper right now.
2: Harry, this is ridiculous.
1: Is it?
2: You know me better than to think I could have killed this Barrowman, is it?
0: When your own gun was found beside the body, when a bullet from it killed him...
1: Just let me handle this, Sergeant.
0: Yes, sir.
1: Look at the facts, Johnny. You've been on the Martin case up in Lakewood, haven't you?
2: That's right.
1: But you've been stalling on it.
2: But there is reason for that.
1: You even left town, went to Vegas, presumably on another investigation.
2: It was on another investigation. Would you like some verification?
1: No, I'll take your word for it.
2: Thanks a lot.
1: But you found no real clue to the Martin murder, did you?
2: Have you forgotten the microphoto of the bullet that you got for me?
1: No, but you didn't tell me why, Johnny. Why'd you want that?
0: Because maybe it was his gun did that killing,
1: Sergeant.
0: So he figured on changing the barrel. So the markings wouldn't look like that for him.
1: Okay, Sergeant.
3: Yes, sir, yes, sir.
1: Let me go on, Johnny.
2: Please do.
1: Then Barrowman got killed here in Hartford. And he's also a contractor bidding on that redevelopment project there in Lakewood County. Is there a tie-up, Johnny?
0: Are you kidding, Lieutenant?
1: Sergeant.
0: Don't you say there's some other contractor wants that business and hires Dollar to knock him off.
1: Well, Johnny?
2: Harry, if you'll get rid of Big Mouth here for a couple of minutes.
0: Hey, now, just a minute, baby.
1: Okay, Sergeant. I'll call you when I watch it.
0: But didn't you hear when he just called me?
1: Yes, I heard. Just close the door quietly. Go on.
3: Yes, sir.
2: All right now, Harry. I've held out on things, but for good reason. Don't you know about the rotten political situation up there in Lakewood?
1: Well, I've heard some things.
2: Well, then you know the contracting job on that redevelopment project is going to be one big, juicy plum for somebody.
1: I know.
2: And who gets it depends, unfortunately, on one man. On one politician whose own brother just happens to be in the contracting business. Do you know the man I mean? This Mr. Politics I'm talking about?
1: Yes, I'm afraid I do.
2: And he's powerful enough to make things pretty rough for you or me or anybody else who might cross him.
1: Are you saying that he might have killed Martin?
2: Exactly. Killed off one of his brother's competition.
1: And the same for Barrowman's death?
2: Yes. And for the same reason. Because there is no doubt that Mr. Barrowman or Mr. Martin could have underbid Mr. Dirty Politics' brother if they stayed alive. So with that in mind, I call him, on this politician.
1: On what excuse, Johnny?
2: Just to suggest some possible changes in his insurance. He fell for it, and he let me in. And Harry, there in his study on the wall, he had quite a collection of guns. Most of them flintlocks, very old and very well cared for.
1: Flintlocks?
2: But I also spotted one half hidden behind some books on a shelf that was a dead ringer for the gun I always carry. Same make, same model, same caliber and finish.
1: Oh?
2: So by the simple device of dropping a lighted cigarette into his wastebasket, starting a little fire, well, while he was throwing it outside, I switched guns on him.
1: Why, Johnny?
2: So that I could have his checked against the microphoto you gave me of the bullet that killed Mr. Martin.
1: Checked there in Lakewood?
2: Oh, no.
1: Why not?
2: Because if my hunch was wrong, Harry, and if it got around, that man could make more trouble, could hurt more people than you or I ever dreamed of. And his first target would be the Lakewood police who made the checkup. You can be thankful that you don't have that kind of politics to contend with.
1: I am. But if you're right, if his gun matches that bullet...
2: Then he's through, Harry. The big construction job will be handed out legitimately. And more important, Lakewood and Lakewood County will be clean for the first time in years. And you'll have your killer.
1: Yes, if this story of your switching guns is true.
2: If it's true.
1: Yeah.
2: Harry, you've got to be kidding. Don't you see now why I've had to go this thing alone?
1: If it was his gun that killed Martin. If not, the story about your gun, why it was used for the Barrowman killing, is going to sound pretty fishy.
2: What do you mean?
1: Johnny, we know only one thing. It was your gun that killed Alfred Barrowman.
2: And I've told you why.
1: Yeah, but what if the tests show your gun also killed Martin?
2: Harry, that's impossible. When Martin died, I had my gun in my own possession.
1: That's exactly what I mean.
2: Now, wait a minute.
1: Sergeant, answer.
2: Harry, will you wait a minute?
4: Yeah, Lieutenant.
1: You can lock him up now.
2: What?
4: Yes, sir. It'll be a pleasure. Only first I better book him, hadn't I?
1: Oh, just leave that to me.
2: Harry, you're out of your ever-loving mind.
1: Am I?
4: Come along, Dollar. Hey, shut up.
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0: Okay, Lieutenant.
1: Thanks, Hanley. I'll call you.
0: Yes, sir.
1: Well, it seems to me the least you can do is ask me to sit down, Johnny.
2: It's your jail, Harry. Make yourself at home.
1: Thanks. Cigarette?
2: No, thanks. I have one. Now, what goes, Harry? Well, don't you believe what I told you last night?
1: Seen the morning paper?
2: Yes, and I'm sure you went out of your way to have it brought into me.
1: That's right. And the cigarettes and extra coffee and the reporters who called on you. Did you tell them anything?
2: You know darn well I didn't.
1: Yeah, I thought you'd clam up, huh?
2: Harry, don't you see what you've done to me, to my reputation in this town?
1: You think so?
2: I'll never live down this boo-boo of yours. And worst of all, you're letting a killer run around loose.
1: I am? Wasn't it your idea to try to pin the Martin murder on him, too, as a clincher?
2: Of course it was, but... Look, Harry, will you listen to me?
1: Sure, if you think it'll do you any good.
2: Now, I'm expecting a call. A very important one.
1: Yeah, from where? From whom?
2: Well, you wouldn't like it if I told you, because I didn't contact you instead. But I had to stay away from this territory to prevent even the remotest possibility of a leak. But if you'll let me out long enough to take that call when it comes in, and I told him to try to reach me here...
1: Don't you mean if it comes in?
2: No, I mean when. It'll be a ballistics report on the gun. His gun. As compared to the photo of that bullet that killed Martin.
1: But what if they don't tell you what you've hoped for?
2: Harry, don't you see there is still a matter of my gun?
1: I know.
2: Well, don't you believe what I told you about it, about the switch?
0: Lieutenant, got an urgent one for you, real urgent, up in your office.
1: Okay, Hanley, thanks.
2: Harry, listen to me. You've got to let me out of here to get that call.
1: We'll see. Behave yourself, Johnny.
2: Well, what is it this time, Hanley?
0: I don't get it, Dollar, but out you go.
2: Well, thank you.
0: Come on, I'll lead the way.
2: You mind telling me where we're going?
0: Sure. Up to Lieutenant Bartley's office.
2: Phone call for me?
0: Gee, how should I know?
2: Come on, let's find out. This could be very important.
0: Now take it easy, huh? My feet hurt. Hey, listen.
2: Yeah?
0: Tell me one thing. How come a smart man like you didn't get a lawyer to spring you?
2: Only one reason. I know your Lieutenant Bartley a little better than he thinks.
0: Huh?
2: At least I hope I do, because if I don't, if he's pulled a boo-boo, it looks as though he's pulled.
1: Well, come on in, Johnny. I have a little surprise for you. Oh, that's all, Hanley, and thanks.
0: Yes, sir.
2: Now, this had better be good, Harry.
1: Believe me, Johnny, it is. Oh, sit down.
2: Thanks, but that's all I've been doing for the last 15 hours.
1: Listen. Now, that urgent call I got when I had to leave you a couple of hours ago?
2: Yeah.
1: Well, it was a phone call for you.
2: Randy Singer in New York?
1: You've forgotten he's an old friend of mine, too? But look here, see, this is a transcript of his call.
2: Let me see.
1: Kind of proves you were right, Johnny. It was that gun of Mr. Dirty Politics that killed Cletus Martin.
2: I knew it, Harry. It had to be.
1: And, of course, that gives full credence to what you told me about switching with him.
2: And that means that he also killed Alfred Berryman.
1: No doubt about it. So, once again, Johnny, one of your crazy hunches paid off.
2: That hunch was based on plenty of known facts.
1: Anyway, you're a hero again.
2: Oh, some hero. After spending a night in the clink, after being booked on a murder charge, my name is Mudd.
1: Booked?
2: Well, certainly, by you.
1: You know, I must have forgotten, too.
2: What?
1: Yeah, so if you want to sue me for holding you illegally...
2: Oh, if I had any sense, I probably would. But now, would you make with a good reason for all this, Harry?
1: Well, it's a trick I learned a long time ago from a fellow. A man I've admired for a long time, Johnny. You.
2: Me?
1: Yeah, I suspected Mr. Dirty Politician, too. As would anybody who really knew about his methods and his machinations. All his shady deals up there in Lakewood.
2: So?
1: So, stealing a page from your book, I decided that the best way to throw him off, make him careless, keep him around here feeling smug, was to broadcast that we had absolute proof of your guilt.
2: Uh-huh.
1: And don't you see, with not only the papers, but even the boys here on the force believing it, well, he couldn't possibly smell a rat.
2: Mm.
1: As a result, instead of running away, well, we picked him up right here in Hartford.
2: Well, that's all very fine for you, Harry.
1: And when I faced him with a report on his gun that killed Martin, and then told him about the switch with your gun that he then used on Berryman, well, believe it or not, Johnny, and so help me, you could have knocked me over with a feather. I was that surprised.
2: Yeah.
1: Johnny, this smart, clever old crook got so rattled, so completely confused, he broke down and made a full confession.
2: Congratulations, Harry. You have made a real hero of yourself.
1: Of myself?
2: Hmm. But I just wonder how long it's going to take me to live down that phony newspaper story.
1: But you have, Johnny, you have.
2: I have, huh?
1: Sure. And just wait till you see that afternoon edition. Giving you full credit for the whole stunt.
2: Oh?
1: That's right, Johnny. The only hero on this case is you.
2: Well, now, wait a minute. I mean, after all, Harry, you're the one who wrapped it all up.
1: Oh, yeah? But where would I be if you hadn't laid all the groundwork? If I hadn't got the idea for this little trick from some of those cases of yours? Absolutely nowhere. No, Johnny, it's yours. All yours.
2: After this, I think I'd better keep my tricks to myself. Well, now, wait a minute, how can I? When every case I handle gets broadcast all over the country. Well, I guess I just can't win. Expense account total? Well, all I want now is one big fat apology from meddling old Adolf Dorfman at Amalgamated Life for having trapped me into that night in jail. Yours truly, Johnny Dollar.

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1: 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Yours truly, Johnny Dollar.

0: 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Johnny Dollar is played by Mandel Kramer. Also featured in our cast were Robert Dryden as Adolf Dorfman, Ralph Bell as Sergeant Anseth, Martin Blaine as Lieutenant Bartley, and Nat Poland as Hanley the Guard.
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17: From Hollywood, it's time now for Edmund O'Brien as...
18: Johnny Dollar.
19: This is Bill Hudson, Johnny. Grand Industrial Swords. Remember?
18: How could I forget? Whose assembly line busted down this time?
19: It's steel, Johnny. Cornell Steel, Pittsburgh. Lots of so-called accidental deaths in the open hearth furnaces. Frankly, it smacks of murder to me.
18: Could be hot work. I'll bring my sweatshirt. When's the next plane for Smokeville?
17: Edmund O'Brien in another transcribed adventure of the man with the action-packed expense account. America's fabulous freelance insurance investigator.
18: Yours truly, Johnny Dollar. 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The following is an accounting of my expenditures during investigation of the dead first helpers. Expense account item one, $83.24 plane fare to Pittsburgh, Pennsylvania, a land of chimneys and open hearth furnaces where I met Supervisor Joel Barrett.
20: 5 men in a single month, Mr. Dollar. All of them first helpers.
18: What's a first helper?
20: Well, it goes like this. The melter foreman is in charge of a number of furnaces. The first helper is in charge of an individual furnace. Under him are the second helpers and the cinder snaps.
18: I see. Well, how did the deaths occur?
20: In a number of ways. One man tumbled down a flight of stairs. Two were killed by a crane magnet. Another one fell from the pouring platform. And just last week, one of our best men was killed in an explosion of a hot cap mold.
18: You better explain that one.
20: Certain types of steel have to be capped after they've been poured from the ladle to the ingot, you see. Sometimes the pressure is so great inside of them that when the pourers shoot water on the cap to seal it, the cap flies off and sprays a man with molten steel. I've seen it happen only once, Mr. Dollar. That's enough for me.
18: Any connection between these deaths?
20: How do you mean?
18: I mean any common denominator, anything that could provide a motive for murder.
20: None that I know of, except for the fact that all the men had been with us for a long time, 15 or 20 years.
18: Just the boys who know their way around, eh?
20: That's what's so strange, Mr. Dollar. None of them have ever been found to ignore safety regulations.
18: Uh-huh.
20: How do you plan on proceeding?
18: Well, it's been my experience that plant investigation from the outside is pretty often a waste of time. The men are on their guard.
20: You want to go right to work in the shop?
18: What did you say they call the lowest man on the open hearth furnace?
20: Cindersnap.
18: Well, you break out the overalls, Mr. Barrett. We'll see how good I am at snapping cinders. Expense account item two, 25 cents for work cap. 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Expense account item three, $1 for blister salve and adhesive tape for hands after first 8 hours of work. Expense account item four, 75 cents for liniment for back after second 8 hours of work. Expense account item five, $10 first union fees, United Steelworkers CIO. Footnote, the fourth day on the job is the hardest.
21: Dollar!
18: Yeah!
21: Silicon!
18: What?
21: Silicon! Wheelbarrow, come on!
18: Right!
21: Move!
18: Dollar! Yeah?
21: Get on the rod, they're tapping 12.
18: Rod?
21: Get on the rod!
18: Right!
22: Routine was a killer, but more and more I felt myself becoming a part of the making of steel.
18: It's really something to watch the straight, white-hot steam pound into the ingot molds from the ladles. And I began to know these men whom you never hear about. The men with the big backs and the soaking red bandanas around their waists. Like Andre, with the funny last name, who got a kick out of helping me along.
0: It's all right, Doyle. You get the swing of it. It's not half so hard like you think. After a while, you get strong, get tough like nails.
18: Oh, my aching back.
0: Bet you never eat so good, huh? Bet you never sleep so good.
18: Oh, I dream about lime-silicon ratios.
0: You on C-turn tomorrow?
18: Yeah, if you mean the midnight shift, yeah.
0: Good, you be with me. I show you lots of things.
18: Well, I don't mind the work, but frankly, I'm scared.
0: You work good. They don't fire you.
18: It's not that, Andre. I mean cranes and scrap cars and ladles of steel, 3,000 degrees hot.
0: You learn how to go around. You have no trouble. You remember the rule, you have no trouble. You'll be fine.
18: Maybe. But some of the boys were saying that 5 men died in the last month. And boys that should know how to get around. Right, Andre?
0: Accident always happen. Fools, the old ones, they are the careless ones. They know, they think they know so well the rule, and they slip and poof.
18: Yeah, you said it. Poof. But sometimes it isn't so easy to make friends in a steel mill. Sometimes, no matter how hard you try, you know that you've lived too soft a life to ever get information from a steel man like Joe Poland. I found him in the company cafeteria.
1: Where do you come?
18: Chicago.
1: You no look Chicago.
18: What do I look?
1: You look from office building. Where you work before?
18: Office building.
1: Your hand like baby, soft like milk. How they take you?
18: Guess I've got an honest face.
1: What?
18: Skip it. Eat your soup. It's getting cold.
1: Yeah.
18: Kirk Brody.
1: What you say?
18: Nothing. Just Kirk Brody.
1: Kirk Brody. How you know Kirk Brody? He dead when you come.
18: I know. Killed by a hot cap mold.
1: Kirk Brody friend. I like him. Work good.
18: Who was working with him, Joe?
1: Masaloni.
18: Glad it wasn't me. I'd hate to have that on my conscience.
1: You nosy. You maybe work for Barrett. Barrett. Blech. I don't like.
18: Finish your soup, Joe. It's getting cold.
1: Yeah.
18: But then there was Fred, another first helper, who helped me understand the general feeling about Mr. Barrett.
22: You'll learn what it's like, Dollar. You married?
18: Not yet.
22: Well, if you were married and maybe had a couple of kids, you'd find out. You'd lie awake at night and you'd wonder, will it be me? Will I get that blue slip tomorrow? What if something happened to me? Would she get anything from the insurance? Things like that.
18: How long you been here?
22: 5 years. And tomorrow they can say, that's all, friend. And where are you?
18: You sound like you know your way around, Fred. What's your idea on these accidents?
22: Accidents? There's no such thing as an accident, Dollar. People who want to live cross the street with the light. The same way in steel. Like Kirk Brody. Killed last week.
18: I decided to pay Kirk Brody's widow a call. But there was so little to go on, I had nothing to lose. She lived in a cold water flat. There was still a black wreath in the door.
23: Yes?
18: Mrs. Brody?
23: That's right.
18: I wonder if I could see you for a moment. I'm with Cornell Steel.
23: Come in. Won't you sit down?
18: Thanks. My name is Dollar. I'm investigating the accidents that occurred in the open hearths, Mrs. Brody. I'm sorry to trouble you about it, but there are some things I have to know.
23: Kirk was the last one.
18: It happened 3 weeks ago, is that right?
23: Yeah. 3 weeks ago, Tuesday.
18: On the accident report, it said he was killed when a hot cap blew off a mold.
23: I knew it would happen, Mr. Dollar. I knew it would happen. It was as if I could have stopped it. Oh, Kirk was always careful. Always. Only that day when he left the house, I had a feeling something was going to happen. I said, Kirk, please be careful. He smiled. It was the last I saw.
18: I won't trouble you any further, Mrs. Brody.
23: Oh, no. I want to tell you what's happening, Mr. Dollar. I'll tell you what it is. It was this way with Kirk. It's this way with the others. It's their jobs. They're scared for their jobs. If you want to investigate, you want to investigate Barrett. He's the one to investigate.
24: Hope nobody saw you come in here.
18: Nobody did, Barrett.
24: What'd you find out?
18: Well, nothing you could call factual, but There's some kind of tension in the shop. Something's going on.
24: Well, production is holding its own.
18: No, they work all right. But it's like they're frightened of something. I want to look at your employment records.
24: Why, sure thing. Right in that file drawer.
18: Thanks.
24: You know, it certainly is odd, Dollar. Every one of the men killed was alone at the time. No witnesses at all.
18: Oh, really? That's something you neglected to tell me on my first visit here, Mr. Barrett.
24: Slipped my mind.
18: Ah, it seems several other things slipped your mind.
24: What do you mean?
18: Well, like a little communication I found on the bulletin board in the locker room.
24: What communication?
18: To the effect that due to various conditions beyond our control, layoffs will be necessary in some cases, and men will be laid off consistent with their seniority.
24: But now, what possible connection could that have with the five deaths?
18: You had the answer to that question, but I had to find it out on my own. I don't call that active cooperation, Mr. Barrett.
24: What's that,
18: Dollar? The five men were killed in order of seniority. The killer, whoever he is, obviously is scared to death of losing his job. According to your files, the next man slated of accidental death is another first helper, Mike Baroldi. Now, you knew all that. Why didn't you speak up?
24: Well, I don't know. It never hit me as particularly important.
18: You know Cornell Steele isn't laying off anybody right now. Maybe you're trying to scare the men into more work. And I doubt if that's company policy, Mr. Barrett.
24: You have your job to do, Dollar. That's to find this killer. I have my job to do. That's to boost production. Is that all right with you?
18: Perfectly all right. And I'll take my job any day. Mike!
2: Yeah?
18: Come here.
2: What?
18: The delay clerk, Shanny.
2: Okay.
3: I just block her with manganese for the tap, Dollar. I can't waste no time.
18: Look, this won't take long. Mike, you're on somebody's death list. You know that?
3: What are you talking about?
18: I'm with the plant insurance company investigating the five deaths that occurred here in the last month. According to my figures, you're next.
3: Ah, cut it out.
18: It's not just a matter of accident, Mike. It's murder. You're the highest man in the shop in seniority outside of the melter foreman. Somebody is knocking off the top of the list one by one. So just watch your step.
3: I believe it when I see it.
18: When you see it, Mike, it's going to be too late. That night, toward the end of the shift, must have been about 6 a.m, Mike was cleaning cinders from the furnace floor on the tap hole side. I was making it my business to keep an eye on him. He was sweeping the cinders off the platform down into the empty ladle pit 30 feet below. As a first helper, it wasn't his job, but Mike was like that. Suddenly, from the other side of the furnace came the huge figure of a man in an asbestos cloak and hood over his head and body. Mike turned, and a look of terror came into his face. I started for him, but too late. Whoever it was picked Mike up, held him aloft for a split second, and hurled him to his death.

0: In just a moment, we'll return to the second act of yours truly, Johnny Dollar. But first, to politely paraphrase history, George burns while Gracie fiddles. And the result is, of course, the laugh riot heard every Wednesday evening over most of these same CBS stations. George and Gracie are two of America's best purveyors of nonsense and two neighbors everyone enjoys visiting. You can never tell what Gracie has up her sleeve, but you can always bet it'll get George into trouble. Be sure not to miss the Burns and Allen Show this Wednesday and every Wednesday at that spot on your dial marked CBS. And now with our star, Edmund O'Brien, we return to the second act of Yours Truly, Johnny Dollar.
1: They gathered around the body of Mike Baroldi and I gave chase to the killer. It was like running after a brown ghost. He ducked up the aisle between furnaces and hopped gingerly over the coupling of a train of coal scrap. I wasn't so lucky. I climbed up, but my foot got caught in the coupling guide and I fell on my face. The next thing I remember, I was in the plant inspector's office. He was dismayed. He took one gander at my noggin and launched into lecture 1A of the safety inspector's manual.
2: And look at this one. Another example. Look at his head. You're lucky to be alive. What rule did you break?
1: Section 3, code 2.
2: Don't you be funny with me. You know, I could have you fired, you know.
1: I'll bet you could. What have you found out about Mike Baroldi?
2: I filled in a full report. The poor man fell over the railing while cleaning the platform.
1: Not quite.
2: What?
1: He was pushed.
2: Pushed? Who pushed him?
1: I don't know. The killer had an asbestos cloak and hood over him.
2: A killer? This is worse than I thought.
1: You got a skeleton key to the lockers? I want to see Mike's belongings.
2: Look, just who do you think you are?
1: I'm with the Grand Insurance Company, mister. You give me the key and I think we can have this thing straightened out in no time. He was so stunned, he sent me to the open heart production office where I got a key. The locker room was empty. I went to Mike Baroldi's locker first. I found his wallet with a pass to the plant in it and $3 in cash. It was a picture of a woman holding a baby. I put the wallet back, looked through the inside pocket of his coat, empty. I closed the locker and started a methodical search of each locker in the place. About two-thirds down the first row, I came to a locker labeled André Lemaire. I opened it and found what I was looking for, an asbestos cloak and hood. There had been a tear on the sleeve of the cloak worn by the man who had killed Mike Baroldi. I took the cloak with me, locked up, and walked down the aisle to the door. Somebody was coming in just as I was coming out. It was Joe, Big Joe Poland.
3: What you do here, nosy?
1: Aren't you supposed to be at work?
3: I feel sick.
1: Where's André?
3: André work.
1: Number 10?
3: Like always, number 10. You nosy fella.
1: I get nosier. Did you ever see this asbestos cloak before?
3: Sure. It used to blow a topple when they put out new heat.
1: You seen it lately? Like on somebody?
3: Sure. André, he have on coat.
1: When?
3: Before.
1: Before what?
3: I don't know. Before.
1: All right. Thanks, Joe. See you later.
3: Yeah. You tell André Joe sick, Joe go home.
1: I'll tell him, Joe.
3: Hey, wait. Inspector say Mike Baroldi push from rail.
1: That's right.
3: How he know?
1: I told him.
3: How you know?
1: I saw it.
3: You see André push Mike, huh?
1: What makes you think it was André?
3: André bad fella. He don't like this Mike. Always make trouble for this Mike.
1: And you don't like André?
3: Sure I don't like André. Why you think I tell you?
1: Did you see André?
3: I see him go to furnace where Mike is. Stomach too big.
1: You go on home, Joe. You don't look so good. As far as I was concerned, there were two main possibilities, two big boys. One was Joe Poland. The other was André Lemaire. I stuck the asbestos cloak that I found in André's locker in the production office where I could get to it later. The sun had come up, and André was standing there enjoying the fresh air before going down to the locker room.
4: Hello, Dollar. This beautiful day.
1: Yeah, it is.
4: This beautiful day. That man should have to bury himself in this dirt and filth when all the world is so beautiful. That is the shame, no?
1: Yeah, that's right, André. You going home now?
4: Yeah, I go home now, yes. Oh, I have wonderful, wonderful suggestion. Wonderful suggestion. You come home with me, huh? We have good French meal. You like good French food?
1: Yeah, sounds great. Your wife won't mind?
4: Sure she mind, but who care for the wife? Ah, come.
5: What's your name, monsieur?
1: Johnny Dollar.
5: Funny name.
4: Ah, you have no sense. Woman, you do not tell a man he has funny name.
5: Oh, I'm sorry, monsieur.
1: Oh, think nothing of it.
5: You work at mill?
1: That's right.
4: He will make a wonderful worker, a very good man, because he know he think he use his head. Oh, I forget, Marie. The most terrible thing has happened.
5: What?
4: You know Mac Baroldi. Mac, tall, long, thin, little hair. Well, Mike is pushed from rail and kill.
5: Oh, no.
4: Kill. Oh, terrible, terrible. You see it, no, Dollar?
1: Yeah, I saw it.
4: Somebody do it. Somebody. They catch him, boy.
1: Andre, I think it's about time I let you in on a little secret. I'm with an insurance company. I'm investigating these murders. I found an asbestos cloak in your locker today.
4: I have no asbestos cloak.
1: I saw him. I killed Andre. The killer wore this cloak. The cloak was in your locker. Maybe you'd better take it from there.
4: You say I killed Mike? You tell me this? I take you to my house. You say terrible things to me like this. You lie to me. You say you're a friend of mine. You leave. You leave. Leave!
1: Well, there goes some nice French cooking. Expense account, item 6, 25 cents for coffee and donuts at a corner cafe. I kicked myself a couple of times for breaking out the evidence before I should have. Then I went back to the open hearth office. Barrett had just arrived. He greeted me with a frown that reminded me of the last conversation we'd had.
6: Well, Dollar, have you found anything else?
1: You heard what happened early this morning?
6: About Mike, yes. I thought you had it all figured out.
1: Well, I still haven't. I chased the killer across the shop, but he got away.
6: I see.
1: No, you don't see. He had an asbestos cloak and hood over him.
6: Pretty clever fella.
1: Yeah, and pretty big. I've got it narrowed down, but that doesn't help much.
6: I suppose you've come to look through the files again, just so you can tell who's going to be killed next?
1: Maybe it'll be different this time, Mr. Barrett. I think I'll just take that seniority list with me, if I may. I'm going to go home and get some sleep.
6: How do you like the night shift?
1: It's anything but dull, Mr. Barrett. I'll see you later. Expense account, item 7, $1 even, cab fare to boarding house, to which a surprise taxi driver chauffeured his first overall customer in what must have been years. Did I study the list in the cab? I did not. I grabbed a little sleep. The driver shook me awake. I paid him, went upstairs, and flopped in the cot. Then I opened the paper. The next name on the list was none other than André Lemaire. Expense account, item 8, 75 cents taxi fare. I got to André's in 10 minutes. I was 20 minutes too late. The police were out front.
5: Dead. He's dead. They killed him.
1: Who killed him, Mrs. Lemaire?
5: Killed him. Killed him.
1: Who? Who, Mrs. LeMayer?
5: The man, the big man. He killed him.
1: Sergeant, take care of him. I'm sorry, Mrs. LeMayer. Expense account item 8, cab fare to plant. I tried to tell myself that there was nothing I could have done, that everything had pointed to Andre. But I'd seen his name on the seniority list, right below Mike Baroldi's. I'd drawn too many conclusions. It was clear now. The asbestos cloak in Andre's locker had been a frame. Maybe insurance investigators shouldn't make mistakes, but they do. And sometimes fatal ones. I could lay the blame for Andre's death on nobody but myself. Myself and a big first helper named Joe Poland. Where is Poland, Barrett?
6: I don't know. He got sick. We sent him home.
1: What's his address?
6: I have it right here in my book.
1: Well, bring it with you. You and I are paying a visit to Joe Poland.
6: I hope you have a gun, Dollar.
1: Just in case.
6: I knock.
1: You better stand back. Mrs. Poland?
7: Yeah?
1: Is your husband home?
7: No.
1: We're from the mills. This is Mr. Barrett.
7: Huh?
1: Where can we find your husband, Mrs. Poland?
7: He's not home.
1: Mind if we come in and see?
7: He's not home. Go away. He's not home.
1: I'm sorry, Mrs. Poland. We'll have to make sure.
7: You stop.
1: You try that door, Barrett.
6: I think you'd better try it.
7: You go.
1: Right.
7: You go. I call police.
1: He's not here, Barrett.
7: He's not home. I told you, he's not home.
1: Mrs. Poland, you may not know it, but your husband is wanted for murder.
7: Murders?
1: Yeah. Now, come on, tell us where he is.
7: You from Mills? I tell you nothing.
6: Look, Mrs. Pullen, be reasonable.
7: Reasonable. You be reasonable. 5 kids. Be reasonable. This place be reasonable. Mills be reasonable. Barrett. You go. I call police.
1: Come on, Barrett. You must have a peculiar theory of management, Barrett. I've been in dozens of plants, and I've never seen anybody loved like you are. What do you do to them?
6: My theory of management is very simple. Men work better when the pressure's on. There it is, cruel but true. I have the top production result in the plant. You can't beat that.
1: How did you ever get off a bookkeeper's stool and into a mill? How did you ever get to be a supervisor? I'd like to meet the man that hired you.
6: I give you 10 days as a supervisor in the steel mills, Dollar. You'd change your opinions fast. Men are no different now than they ever were. Give them an inch, they take a mile. Give them 5 minutes off, they take an hour. Let them out of your sight for a minute, and they're playing cards in a corner.
1: You know, men are more than figures on a production chart. Could that be why you lost a lot of good first helpers, Barrett?
6: Yeah. One maniac runs loose, and you condemn the whole method. Sorry, Dollar. You've got a lot to learn about the practical management. You'd better just stick to investigation. And from the way you've messed this case up, I'd say you were the one who had a lot to learn in his field.
1: We rode back to the plant without a word. It wasn't just anger. There was so much difference between us, there was just nothing to say. Barrett got off and said he'd call the police if I had proof that Joe Pullen was the killer. I said I didn't have any proof, and for him to call the police anyhow. I took the stairs to the furnace floor. I knew Pullen would be there. I don't know how I knew, I just knew. I wandered from furnace shanty to furnace shanty. I found him at number 12. He was cleaning out the clay of the tap hole before the pour. Joe?
8: Yeah?
1: Take off the hood.
8: What?
1: Come on, Joe, it's all over.
8: Dollar! No good, Dollar. Nobody take job away from Joe. You see the list? I on top of list now, Dollar. I top of list. Now nobody take job away. My kids, my wife, they be good now. No live bad. I get big raise now. I top of list. Barrett, no fire me, huh?
1: Stay away, Joe. Joe, I'll shoot. Second had stopped him. Then he came at me again, as steady as before. The small trickles of blood started down his chest. Stop, Joe! His leg this time. He gripped it once, then let go. There was no expression of pain on his face, just determination. I was the last man in his way. After I was gone, he had a clear road to security.
8: You don't stop
1: then
8: me,
1: he was
8: Dollar.
1: On me, his huge hands gripping
8: Dollar,
1: my throat.
8: I
1: below me, I could feel the
8: series
1: of freshly poured steel bubbling in his
8: you
1: face.
8: You don't stop
1: then I
8: me,
1: shot
8: Dollar.
1: Again. Close quarters this time, and right for the heart. Slowly, the hands relaxed. The huge body slumped over the railing and fell. There was a hiss and puff of steam. I stood up. My legs were trembling under me. I looked down, shielding my face. There was nothing to see. The slag had covered over. Expense account item 9, $20.53. Flowers for Joe Poland's funeral. They buried a block of steel in place of his body. Barrett was standing there, standing to one side, and Mrs. Pullen and Mrs. Brody and Mrs. LeMayer. When the minister finished his little speech, Mrs. Pullen turned to Barrett. I've never seen hate like that in anyone's eyes.
7: Murderer. You killed him. You killed him, Barrett. You killed them all. You still kill them. They'll all die of your
1: someday. Come on, Mrs. Pullen.
7: Murderer.
1: Come on. That isn't going to
7: happen. Murderer!
1: Come on now.
7: Oh, murderer!
9: Madame, I'm Marie LeMayer. Let me take you home.
1: So Mrs. Pullen went home with the woman whose husband Joe had killed. And I wondered, who are the murderers and where does murder start? Though I don't like to see anyone lose his job, I like petty Simon Legree's even less. So I'm pleased to report that Joel Barrett has been replaced as supervisor. I finally concluded that if you trace a murder far enough, you get right back to Eminemus. Expense account total $520.25. Yours truly, Johnny Dollar.

0: Yours truly, Johnny Dollar, stars Edmund O'Brien and was written by Gil Dowd and David Ellis, with music composed and conducted by Leith Stevens. Edmund O'Brien can currently be seen starring in the Harry M. Popkin United Artists production, DOA. 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

0: up a girl on the road and didn't even tell me about it.
1: Well, wait a minute, Lucille. How did...
0: She was a beautiful girl with eyes like nothing a man has ever seen before.
1: You've been talking to Bill?
0: And you end up at my house walking around as though you weren't quite connected with this world.
1: Answer me. Have you been talking to Bill? Did he tell you about this?
0: I've talked with Bill, but he didn't tell me any part of this. And neither did anyone else. But I know, and I can tell you every detail of that ride.
1: How?
0: That's why you're out for this ride, darling. I'm going to show you how.
2: Strange, true stories of the supernatural, with your narrator, famous author, lecturer, and expert on weird and unusual events, Walter Gibson.
3: Thank you, Charles Woods. At the turn of the century, a train ran through Connecticut, which local residents dubbed the Ghost Train. It was real enough at the time, but its white cars gave it a weird effect when seen through the night. In years to come, the term became even more appropriate. A few years ago, Tom Lacey was driving over back roads in Connecticut to spend Christmas with his fiancée. In the rear seat, his friend Bill Boland was dozing comfortably along with his dog Spangles. Tom didn't like the road very much.
1: We should have put on chains. Pretty hard to hold this car down on these old high-crowned roads. Hey, that sounds like a sleigh. Where is it? Gee, I wonder if there could be a side road running along here. Gosh, I can hear those bells as plain as day, but there's not a sign of the sleigh either in front of us or behind us. Well, I'd sure hate having to stop for it in a hurry while I'm going down this long hill. There's a train coming. It's an old steam train. Gee, I thought everything up here was diesel. There's no more bells. The sleigh must have stopped for the train, and I'd better... Whoa, whoa. White cars. It's like a ghost train. Funny. Lucille didn't mention anything about railroad crossing in her directions. There's somebody in the road, I think. Yeah, it's a girl. We're looking for a ride way out here. Well, there's somebody to talk to since Bill won't wake up.
4: Hey, get in. You must be frozen standing out there.
1: Here, I'll close the door for you. Well, where to, miss?
0: To my house. In the valley at the foot of the long hill road. My father is ill. I must get to him right away. Right away.
1: Long Hill Road? I'm afraid I don't know where that is.
0: Take the first right down the hill. At the bottom, take a left fork across the covered bridge. It's the first house, the other side of the river.
1: Okay, take it easy. I'll get you there.

0: Well, I guess this is the place, miss.
1: Yes.
0: There's somebody waiting for you on the porch, I think, with a lantern.
1: My brother, Leonard.
0: Oh. Oh, wait a minute. Let me get the door. It sticks.
1: Thank you.
0: Well, wait a minute. You don't have to be in such a hurry, do you? I'd kind of like to see you again.
1: After Christmas, I'm sure my father will be well. Good night.
2: It was a gay Christmas at the home of Lucille Rutledge, Tom's fiancée. But Tom, oddly enough, was more quiet than usual. Although Lucille worried a little, asking if he felt all right, Tom would not admit to anything being wrong. Finally, she got Bill Boland aside to ask a few pertinent questions.
3: Bill, will you talk to me for a minute?
4: Sure, pick a subject.
3: I can't help wondering what's happened to Tom. Do you have any idea?
4: Well, I didn't know anything had happened to him.
3: Oh, well, now, he's not being himself at all. He's quiet. And you know that's not at all like Tom.
4: Come to think of it, I guess that's right.
3: We haven't seen each other since Thanksgiving. Are you sure that he hasn't met another girl?
4: No. Look, he dragged me through every high-priced store on Fifth Avenue before we came up here, and he was like an anxious adolescent. Did I think you'd like this? Did I think you'd like that?
3: No.
4: Was it the right color? Does that sound like a guy who's got his mind on another girl?
3: No. And one of you certainly had good taste in presents, I must say.
4: Mm.
3: But just the same, he's been quiet and strained ever since he got here. So something must have happened. Tom. Bill, nothing happened along the road, did it?
4: Well, you can't prove it by me. I was asleep most of the way out here.
3: No, think hard.
4: Well, honest, nothing. I vaguely remember hearing Tom muttering to himself while he drove along, but I just...
3: And?
4: Well, you know, now that I think of it, I do seem to remember a woman's voice in there a couple of times. Of course, I thought I was dreaming. But...
3: Do you remember where you heard it?
4: Oh, I didn't even open my eyes. All I know is we were going down a hill... We seem to have been going down a hill the whole way up here.
3: It was a long hill, in other words. Now I know what's been the matter with Tom.
4: Oh, wait a minute, Lucille. If there's anything I've said, I don't want to get...
3: Rest easy, Bill. But tomorrow I'm going to take Tom out for a drive, and you're not invited.
2: Although the roads hadn't improved a bit, Lucille insisted on going out for a drive with Tom on the following day. She took the wheel, and as the car pulled out of the village, she said...
3: I should be jealous, you know.
0: Huh?
3: Yes, you pick up a girl along the road, don't even tell me about it.
0: Wait a minute, now...
3: She's a beautiful girl, with eyes like nothing a man has ever seen before.
0: You've been talking to Bill.
3: And you end up at my house, walking around as though you weren't, well, quite connected with this world.
0: Answer me, have you been talking with Bill?
3: I've talked with Bill, yes, but he didn't tell me any of this.
0: Well, then how'd you know?
3: Aha. Uh-huh. Now, that's an admission that it's all true.
0: Well, all right, I picked up the girl, yeah. Well, she was standing beside the road trying to flag a ride to her home.
3: Mm-hmm.
0: Yeah, well... It looked pretty cold out there, so I took her home.
3: Yeah, but you wanted to see her again.
0: Well, I wanted... Well, I... Look here. Was this kid a friend of yours or what?
3: No.
0: Well, then how did you know all this?
3: I'm psychic.
0: Oh, nonsense.
3: No, really, Tom. Why the stare ever since you got here? Do you realize that you haven't looked me in the eyes once?
0: Well, I didn't realize them. I'm sorry, it won't happen again.
3: Yes, but what's your promised word? How do I know it won't happen again?
0: Because I love you, and I want to marry you. And you're the only girl in the world for me.
3: Oh. Well, that goes a long way toward getting you out of the doghouse.
0: Oh, that's good.
3: Now, if you can explain walking around with a dreamy countenance...
0: Well, you put your finger on it, all right. See that girl's eyes... They're what had me walking around in a trance. I just couldn't get them out of my mind.
3: All right, darling. Now, I'll show you how I happen to know all about it. Although, this is an advantage that I really should keep.

0: Lucille drove Tom to the Long Hill, where unexplained things had started happening to him. Different as it appeared in daylight, Tom could still recognize it, and he said so.
1: That's right, darling. You see, now we're headed back toward my house on exactly the same road you took Christmas Eve.
2: Yeah.
1: Do you remember hearing something around this point?
2: Yeah, sleigh bells.
1: Did you see the sleigh?
2: No, that's what stuck me.
1: You didn't see the sleigh because it was traveling an old road that doesn't exist anymore. It used to run parallel to this one, at least partway down the hill. And then, just about here, I should think, you started hearing a train whistle.
2: Yeah, I'm darned if I did. How did you know?
1: And when you came around this curve, you saw...
2: I saw a train.
1: Yes. But now... Look, in the light of day, do you see any railroad crossing there?
2: No. Not a sign of one. What, was I out of my head?
1: No, darling, you were all right. Look on either side of the road. You'll see the old railroad bed where the line used to run through here.
2: Yeah?
1: And right here is where you picked up the girl, isn't it?
2: Yeah, she was standing right over there by that rock.
1: Now, Tom, the reason I know exactly what happened is that it's happened before to other people down through the years. You see, back around 1900, a girl named Ethel Wyman was hurrying down this hill in a sleigh, trying to reach her father's sickbed before he died. And she was struck and killed here by the train that used to run on this line.
2: Yeah, and it was painted all white, wasn't
1: yes.
2: it?
1: And every year at Christmas time, the scene is reenacted with the girl standing by the side of the road, trying to get a ride to her father's house. And everyone who has experienced it has made a point of reporting the girl's eyes. They were haunting.
2: Yeah, they certainly were. Well, so I picked up a ghost and took her home, huh? See, that'll be something to remember.
1: Yes.
2: Look, now will you tell me why all this business about you being jealous?
1: Oh, well, it was just too good an opportunity, sweetheart. I just wanted to be sure that you'd never look at another girl again, no matter what kind of eyes she had.
0: Thinking it over later, there was something that neither Tom nor Lucille could puzzle out. Before reaching Ethel Wyman's home, Tom had taken a left fork at the bottom of Long Hill, then crossed a covered bridge. Retracing that route in daylight, he found that neither the fork in the road nor the bridge existed. The road ended at an abutment, and beyond it lay Great Hollow Reservoir, built 40 years before.
3: Tune in at this same time for Walter Gibson, your expert on the supernatural, stories of ghosts, of spirits, werewolves, and voodoo. And each story you hear is true, but... Strange with Walter Gibson as your expert was directed by Bill Marshall. In the cast were Mary Patton and Hal Holbrook. This is Charles Wood speaking.
4: I was a communist for the FBI. Starring Dana Andrews in an exciting tale of danger and espionage, I Was a Communist for the FBI.

0: records and authentic experiences of Matt Cervetic. How many of the incidents in this unusual story? Here is our star, Dana Andrews, as Matt Cervetic, who for 9 fantastic years lived as a communist for the FBI.
1: For 9 long years, I lived a dream. But a dream filled with strangely gesturing, menacing figures and portents of disaster. Sometimes the figures didn't menace, but beckoned temptingly, attractively. And I wanted desperately to answer. They promised decent human satisfactions, but I couldn't answer. I had my job to do and my role to play. And in that job, one travels the safest who travels alone.
0: In a moment, listen to Dana Andrews as Matt Cervetic, Undercover Man.

0: 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This story from the confidential file is marked The Red Snow.
1: 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I walk into Revchenko's office. No Revchenko. Somebody else is sitting behind my chief's desk. A dreadful, blood-chilling caricature of a man. The kind of figure that editorial page cartoonists draw to represent famine. He's lean, with a yellowish skin and leaden lips and a derisive mouth. His sparse hair is parted almost obscenely over his melon-like skull. He sits back in Revchenko's chair and looks at me with smoky, contemptuous eyes. Nothing good can come from an apparition like that, and it doesn't.
2: Sit down, Comrade Svetik.
1: Well, I expected Comrade Revchenko. Is Revchenko...
2: Please, sit down.
1: Okay.
2: I am Comrade Daggett.
1: All right.
2: Naturally, Comrade Revchenko could not intimate the nature of my business with you.
1: Urgent and special is how he put it.
2: At least. I have in this drawer a handful of related items. So, do they suggest anything to you?
1: Eh? What if they do? What's the idea?
2: This teaspoon, packet of matches, eyedropper, hypodermic needle, and the small paper of powder represent, of course, a crude narcotic addict's outfit.
1: All right. What about it?
2: You are committed to do whatever the party requires of you. Correct, Comrade Svetik?
1: Correct.
2: Suppose I should ask you to heat some water in this teaspoon, dissolve the heroin in this packet in the water, and inject it into your arm.
1: That's enough, Daggett. You can put all that assorted junk right back into your desk drawer and find yourself another boy.
2: Do you say you would disobey party orders?
1: On that, yes. That's where I draw the line. The party can make anything out of it that they want to.
2: Good.
1: Good?
2: We want no sniveling, spineless hopsters babbling all our secrets in exchange for a jolt of cheap heroin.
1: Then what's the idea?
2: Here. Here is an envelope containing $2,000 in currency. Take it.
1: And?
2: There is an area on the east side overrun with drug and dope pushers and their overlords. Go there. Buy all the drugs you can.
1: $2,000 worth?
2: Morphine, cocaine, heroin, marijuana. Accent on heroin.
1: But I...
2: 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Learn everything about the dope racket. Everything.
1: It's a big order.
2: Experience everything. And find out who is at the top of the east side syndicate. 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
1: Naturally.
2: You'll be moving among desperate people, jealous of their huge profits. Or, as addicts, completely irresponsible and heedless of consequence.
1: It's a nice assignment, comrade.
2: One of the most important we've ever given you.
1: May I ask why?
2: You may not. Sit down, comrade. Let me brief you on your urgent and special assignment.
1: When I finally swim out of that office, I'm sick and giddy with revulsion. I've got to tell the FBI. Got to reassure myself of a sound, sane bottom to this reeking opium eater's abyss I'm expected to explore. For what unspeakable reason? I dial the FBI's unlisted number from a pay station. 10 minutes later, I'm parked on a side street with my FBI contact behind the wheel. I've seen him serious before, but I've never seen him this serious.
3: It's big, Matt. Anything touching a narcotics has to be big.
1: Big and dirty and...
3: Yeah.
1: What are they up to now?
3: Exactly what we're depending on you to find out, Matt.
1: Learn the business thoroughly and reach the top guns, Daggett said.
3: Now, we've been trying to find out who heads up the East Side mob for a long time, but this goes a lot further than that.
1: Tag, I'm it again.
3: And, Matt, you're heading into the most vicious, irresponsible crowd anywhere in crime.
1: That's right. Rub it in.
3: Watch yourself, Matt.
1: That's what Cameron Daggett said. I study the dopey lingo and Daggett's handy little guidebook, taxi over to the east side, and then walk slowly down the teeming tenement streets, memorizing my ugly little lesson. M is for morphine, H heroin, C cocaine or snow, bang a muggle to smoke marijuana. Addicted, mainliner, veteran addict, etc., etc., until I can use them in sentences. I find a basement cafe specified by Comrade Daggett. I order a sandwich and buttonhole the unkempt waiter before he can travel. Waiter!
4: What's your problem, bud?
1: Hey, look, chum, I'm kicking the habit, but I need a ration. Got any ideas?
4: I don't know what you're talking about, sonny boy.
1: I got money. Plenty.
4: Translate. Maybe I'll understand.
1: There's $10 under the ashtray.
4: In that case, see that girl in the phone booth?
1: Yeah.
4: She's plenty hooked. She'll help you out.
1: Thanks.
4: Here she comes now. Hey, Ellie.
5: Yeah?
4: Prince Charming to see you. Take it from there, sonny boy.
5: You the fella who wants to see me?
1: Yeah. Sit down, Ellie.
5: I haven't got but a minute. So?
1: They told me you know where a guy can get a bindle.
5: That's right. Give me the money and I'll help you out.
1: I want to buy direct. I'm buying big, see?
5: You said just a bindle.
1: To you, I said big.
5: My connection's got to know his customers.
1: Introduce me, then.
5: It isn't that easy. The feds are cracking down, you know.
1: What do I have to do to get this connection of yours?
5: Well, there's a way, all right.
1: All right, then.
5: Well, I'll have to cross to the north side where they don't know me.
1: Who?
5: The druggists. The real legit pharmacies, I mean. You've got some money? Me, I'm awful broke.
1: 50 due for a while?
5: Well, yes.
1: Yeah.
5: Oh, here, you take this key to my apartment.
1: What for?
5: You wait at my flat until you get a phone call from a druggist on the north side. He'll ask for Dr. Fairby. He'll tell you that I'm there wanting an old prescription he's got there on file. It's to be refilled for my mother. He's not allowed to do it by law, but I'll get him to call you about it anyhow.
1: Don't the druggist know I'm not Dr. Fairby?
5: The only prescription he ever got from Dr. Fairby, I planted there.
1: Yeah, but Dr. Fairby's telephone number must be on the prescription form. How'd you get him to call your number?
5: It's my number on the prescription form. We get them sort of printed up for us.
1: Forged and counterfeit prescriptions.
5: It's simple.
1: Go ahead.
5: Well, you tell the druggist it's okay and you'll send him a prescription in the morning, sure.
1: Okay, I'll put on my doctor hat. How does all this hocus-pocus get me to the big dealers in H?
5: You come to the big guy with some real pure USP type M that you didn't get legit and... Well, you're just one of the boys then. No narcotics bureau fed would go around looting honest druggists to make a pinch, would they?
1: That figures.
5: How am I doing?
1: You're doing great.
5: Would you want to tell me your name?
1: Just call me Matt.
5: I'm Ellie.
1: Yes, I know.
5: Well, we'd better get going on it, huh?
1: I find Ellie's incredibly wretched flat and wait at the phone there for an hour, shuddering in the tawdry gloom of this place where Ellie spends her lonely, drug-clouded hours. The rats who bring kids like Ellie to the squalor. The rats. Dirty, dirty, rotten. Yes?
6: Dr. Fairby, please.
1: Oh, this is Dr. Fairby.
6: Oh, good evening, Doctor. Doctor, there's a young lady here asking me to refill a narcotic prescription for her mother. 50 tablets morphine sulfate, HD 1/4 grain, 1 tab TID, PRN for pain. Patient is Mrs. Thornwall.
1: Oh, yes.
6: She insisted I call you, although I told her I can't refill the prescription, Doctor.
1: Well, couldn't you give her the tablets and I'll send you a new prescription first thing in the morning?
6: Oh, it's not regular, Doctor.
1: Yes, I know.
6: You see, I'm held strictly accountable for all narcotics.
1: I realize that, but the patient will suffer severe pain unless she has her medication.
6: Well, would you mail me the prescription tomorrow without fail?
1: Oh, I certainly will. Thank you very much.
6: Goodbye, Doctor.
1: Bye. I hang up feeling dirty and polluted. I'm acceptable now in a society of pushers and drug traffickers. I've made a traffic in narcotics. I've used a helpless and pitiable addict to obtain illicit M. The rats. Dirty, obscene, murdering, soul-destroying rats. I hate them. I've got to work with them. I wait in Ellie's dingy flat for Ellie to come back. An hour, 2 hours, where is she? All of a sudden, a terrible thought hits me. Has she used that M on herself? Where is she? Where is she? Hello, Ellie? Hello? Hello, who is this? Hello, I say. Dead. Hung up. No, Irwin's kid. Who was that on the line? Why, that stealthy hang-up. Who was it? Checking on me, maybe? Making sure I was still there, gunning me down until... What? This isn't my line. This is way off my beat. I can't stand still for this one. It's too much. This soul-wrecking, worse than murder, and I'm in it. I can't go for this anymore. The FBI. I've got to go to the FBI. No. I won't answer. They'll only hang up on me again. This war of nerves. I won't answer. I... Hello? Hello? Hello, do you hear? Hello? Hello?

0: Back to Dana Andrews, starring as Matt Savarik in I Was a Communist for the FBI, and the second act of our story.
1: Now I'm scared, but good. Who was that on the line? Why, that stealthy hang-up. I know, somebody. Somebody checking on me, holding me down here, making sure I'm in the apartment. Pinning me down here until... Until what? I've got to get out of here. The FBI. I've got to talk to the FBI. I can't take this. I've got to get out of here.
2: All right, Matt. We'll park here and talk it over.
1: I'm sorry I blew my top like that. I guess I shouldn't have come down to FBI headquarters.
2: I think we slipped out okay, though, Matt.
1: I was just going all creepy. I couldn't stay in that awful flat anymore.
2: Make some sort of plausible explanation to this Ellie.
1: Go back, you mean?
2: I think it's important you do, Matt.
1: Oh, I feel filthy.
2: I know. It's a mean, vicious racket we're fighting.
1: What's it all about? Do you happen to know? What are the commies up to now? You got any idea at all?
2: Matt, the communists control a vast Asiatic area. If they decide to go into the traffic in a big way, they can get it wholesale.
1: And how?
2: It's a bomb, Matt.
1: No, I'm scared.
2: We all are.
1: How am I figuring all this? Why me?
2: The Reds will need an organization, a machinery for their narcotics racket, distribution, a sales force that knows the ropes. They can build their own.
1: Or they can take over an operation that's already in being. I get it.
2: I say, getting to the top man, planting evidence on him, through you.
1: How?
2: Then threatening to expose him. It's sort of up to you, Matt.
1: You got any date on this Ellie girl, whatever her name is?
2: Well, probably. A casualty, one of the many.
1: Poor kid.
2: She's new to me. I'll check right away with the Bureau of Narcotics.
1: Poor kid.
2: Poor kids. S, plural.
1: Well, I better get back and see if she's back yet.
2: Matt.
1: Yeah?
2: Call me after you've seen her again, will you?
1: Sure you want me to?
2: I want to keep hearing from you now.
1: It sounds ominous.
2: Call me, that's all. Huh?
1: From her place?
2: Just ask about some flight tickets or something. If everything's okay.
1: Okay.
2: I may even call you.
1: Oh, I gave you her number, didn't I?
2: Yeah.
1: Okay. So long. I want to collect my nerve again. But I take care to cross the street when I get near the FBI headquarters again. I wait at the bus stop, breathing deeply, trying to steady myself. And then the taxi slides past me and my reeling world blows up in my head. I can't be wrong about the girl in the back seat. It's Ellie, off her beat, cruising past FBI headquarters. She must have made that phone call to me then, trying to scare me into making a false move, into betraying myself. She must have made the call from across the street and then trailed me to the FBI when I left her apartment. Sweet, pathetic, wistful little Ellie. Communist plant. I signal a taxi. Showdown. In sweet, unfortunate little Ellie's ugly flat.

0: Oh, there you are, Matt. Come in.
1: Yeah, here I am. Now, where were you?
0: Where was I?
1: That's what I said, Ellie.
0: Well, I can tell you I sure got that M from the druggist, all right.
1: All right.
0: 12.5 grains of real USP pure M. You flash that at Swiney and he'll know you're safe.
1: Swiney?
0: Swiney's my pusher friend.
1: Sounds like just the right name for him, too.
0: Yeah. Here's the stuff. And it's all there, too. I wouldn't touch a grain of it.
1: You're a doll, Ellie. A real doll.
0: He's coming right over.
1: Who?
0: Swiney. I called him to come.
1: What for?
0: Well, you want to buy stuff from him, you said. My goodness.
1: I want to talk to you first, Ellie.
0: Sure.
1: Ellie, I want to know exactly what you were doing around the Commerce Building a few minutes ago.
0: Who, me?
1: You were there not 10 minutes ago. You were seen.
0: Well, you can just tell whoever saw me that he was seeing things.
1: All right, Ellie. Then suppose you roll up your sleeve. Show me your arm.
0: What for?
1: You claim you're a hopster, but you mainline the stuff, all right? I want to see the needle punctures on your arm to prove it.
0: What's the matter? Don't you believe me?
1: We can't risk any informers, Miss Ragged.
0: Informers?
1: You heard me, informers. Sneak FBI or Bureau of Narcotics informers spying on us, running to the FBI in the Commerce.
0: You're crazy.
1: Running to the Bureau of Narcotics, yapping all you know to the feds. Roll up your sleeve.
0: I won't.
1: You'll do as I tell you.
0: I don't have to.
1: Then I'll do it for you.
0: Stop! Stop! Let it...
1: I'll show you.
0: You're hurting my arm.
2: Cut. Cut.
1: Who are you?
2: Yes.
1: Ellie, who is this guy?
0: I don't know.
2: What's with this wrestling around and twisting the arm, huh?
0: We were just horseplaying, that's all.
2: You got some M?
0: M? I don't know what you mean.
2: You called. Told Swiney you had some M.
0: Oh. Matt, give him the M we cut. Give him the M.
1: Why should I?
2: You want to do business with me or not?
1: Uh-huh. Okay. Here.
2: Real prescription stuff.
0: Are you the big guy?
2: Tell me. What's this business about you running to the FBI, flapping the mouth, huh?
0: Who, me? That's the silliest thing ever.
1: Listening at the door, were you?
2: Answer the question.
0: That's crazy. Can you imagine me going to the cops?
2: I guess maybe you got a mistake, huh, fella?
1: I just wanted to be sure. The game we're in.
2: This case, you're out of line. Ellie's okay. Ain't you okay, Ellie?
0: Sure. How'd you know my name?
2: Ellie's a mainliner from way back, ain't you, Ellie?
0: Sure. Way back.
2: Ellie couldn't get by without her daily ration. Could you, Ellie?
0: That's right.
2: Yeah. In fact, I got a little ration for you right now. Just to prove you're the real thing, you're going to bang the stuff right now. Ain't you, Ellie?
1: Oh, wait a minute.
2: You ain't you, Ellie?
0: Sure. Of course.
2: Here's the stuff. Here's an outfit. Shoot.
0: Right now? I mean, now?
2: Shoot.
1: Well, I'll take it. That's for me. I'm waiting for a call about some fight tickets. I'll take it. Hello?
3: Hey, what about those fight tickets, mister?
1: I told you. Two at the ringside, stupid.
3: Listen, I've checked up on that Ellie girl.
1: So how about a couple further back, then?
3: Ellie isn't a narcotics addict.
1: What? Oh, well, that's an awful price way up there.
3: It's a Bureau of Narcotics plant, an informer.
1: What about those cancellations?
3: I just found out she used to be an addict. She took the cure, and now she hates the racket so much, she's turned federal informer.
1: I see. And that puts me in quite a jam.
3: It does?
1: Yeah, a date with this dame, and I'm all hemmed in up in the bleachers someplace.
3: You need us?
1: And how, brother?
3: We're on the way, but don't let us capture you, understand?
1: And don't miss, foolish. Well, how do you like that? Depend on these guys, and they'll ruin you.
2: Okay, Ellie, show the boyfriend how you do.
0: Okay.
2: I brought you a glass of water. Show the fella.
1: Look, all right, I believe the both of you. Now, let's get down to business.
2: This is business.
0: He wants to buy a lot of stuff from you.
2: We ain't in a rush. Oh, you missed him.
1: Well, as a matter of fact, I am.
2: Won't take you but a minute.
0: A girl likes a little privacy. Can't you and Matt go into the next room?
2: No.
0: Well, I'll go, then. I'll be right back.
2: Sit down, Ellie.
0: But listen a minute.
2: You got the H, heat water in a spoon, and go. Show the fella.
1: Hypnotized, I stare at that awful drama in excruciating slow motion. The big guy viciously, sadistically torturing Ellie. Punishing her in this ghastly way, if she isn't an addict. And I know now that she isn't. Punishing her by making an addict of her again. But she won't crack. She's going to go through with it. She fills the dropper, now the warm solution of H in the teaspoon. Adjusts the needle to the tip of the dropper. My throat is thick. I can't breathe. But I can't let her go through with this. With a glass of water. I'll reach for the glass of water and stumble. Stall for time. I can't let that kid destroy herself. Oh, I'm sorry.
2: You slob. You knocked the stuff out of Ellie's spoon.
1: Oh, I just reached for the glass of water and stumbled.
0: It's all right. I can get along without my ration for now.
2: That's all right, kid. I just happen to have another bindle for you.
0: But, honest, I don't have to have it. Not right now.
2: I got it, I tell you. There.
0: Swell.
2: Yeah. And let's go, huh?
0: Sure. Let's go.
4: All right. Hands behind your heads, all of you.
1: It's a raid. Beat it.
4: Grab him. Grab that guy.
1: Yeah.

0: Okay, I can get out now and walk.
1: Sorry you cut your hand so badly, Matt.
0: Sorry. The comrades will love me in this bandage.
1: We just had to make it look as if we wanted you, too. To keep you in the clear with the commies.
0: What happens to Comrade Daggett?
1: Well, now that we've got the key man, Daggett will be easy. Anything else?
0: I'm still thinking of Ellie. What if she had to shoot that H into her vein? She'd have been hooked all over again. Maybe beyond hope this time.
1: Yeah, that little girl plays for keeps, Matt.
0: I'd like to see her again.
1: Uh-uh.
0: Why not?
1: All we ever told her was that you were a big operator who might lead us to the big guy.
0: Oh, she thinks I'm a dope merchant, then.
1: Or a communist.
0: She despises me, I guess.
1: It's got to be that way, Matt.
0: Why?
1: Matt, suppose one day she's cornered again and gets hooked. A drug addict has no will. She'd talk.
0: Yeah, then where would I be? Yeah. Yeah, so long, boss. It's late, lonely in the street. My cut hand throbs me now, but it doesn't matter. Because there's still rough weather ahead, but no snow. No red snow drifting and sifting into our lives. Not if we're smart. Not if we're a tenth as game as Ellie. Maybe I'll see her again when this fight is over and won. When she can come out of the shadow of the poppy. When I can stop being a living contradiction. Until then, I'm still a communist for the FBI. I walk alone.

This is Dana Andrews. The story you've just heard detailed another victory in the continuing fight against the forces of evil in America. Like all these stories, it stemmed from fact. The tales are disguised naturally, but the spirit of fact remains in all its power and significance. Next week, another adventure from the file of Matt Savedic, who worked undercover for the FBI. It's quite an experience, so be listening next week. Thank you.

0: When it comes to the weekend, you want to cut loose and celebrate? We got the soundtrack for that. Hi, this is Dex. Timeless Oldies Variety Show, and it's heard on the weekend with laughs and games and stuff. It's all request, and it's all ad lib. Hey, join us. 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
1: The Abbott and Costello program, starring Bud Abbott and Lou Costello, brought to you by Camel, the cigarette of costlier, properly aged tobaccos. The Abbott and Costello program, with the music of Carl Hoff and his orchestra, our singing star Amy Arnell, and spotlighting that chunky, chubby little cherub who went caught putting a football in his Uncle Artie Stebbins' pocket because he heard him say his grandfather was going to kick off, calmly said,
2: "I'm a bad boy!"

0: Costello. Costello. What's the idea of coming in here with those overalls and a straw hat?
1: Ah, they're my gardening clothes, Abbott.
0: What do you mean?
1: I've been out working in the garden all morning, and I planted 2 acres of mashed potatoes.
2: Now, wait a minute.
0: How can you plant mashed potatoes?
1: I use a hammer.
0: I bet you're some gardener.
1: Mm.
0: What else did you plant?
1: Well, I planted raw onions and then a raw radishes. And then I put some peas and another raw of radishes. And then I got some lettuce and another raw of radishes. Some more beans, another raw of radishes.
0: Wait a minute. Just a minute. Why did you put every other row of radishes?
1: I can't help it. Radishes always repeat on me.
0: Well, forget about it. Let's drop the radishes. Come on, please. Let's drop the radishes. Let's get on.
1: Well, it won't do any good. Don't they come right up again.
0: Costello, didn't you plant any tomatoes?
1: Huh?
0: I say, didn't you plant any tomatoes?
1: Yeah, I planted raw tomatoes, 1 inch apart.
0: Costello, now that's too close together. It'll squeeze the tomato and into a funny shape.
1: So what?
0: What do you mean, so what? Did you ever see a short, fat tomato?
1: Yeah, I danced with one last night at the Palladium.
0: Oh, talk sense, please. You talk sense, Costello. How's the dirt around your place, Lou?
1: I don't know. I haven't heard any lately.
0: No. I'm talking about the soil. What state is your soil in?
1: The state of California, dope.
0: No. I'm talking about the condition of the ground. How's the dirt?
1: Oh, it's no good. It's full of worms.
0: I'm trying to find out if you have any weeds.
1: Huh?
0: I'm trying to find out if you have any weeds on your...
1: Boy, if I got weeds. I spent an hour this morning pulling on a big piece of devil grass. And I pulled, and I pulled, and I pulled.
0: And what happened?
1: Finally, the devil came up and said, "Look, Costello, when I want you, I'll send for you."
0: Listen, Costello, I'd better help you. By the way, what are you putting in those 2 acres in back of the barn?
1: Ad lib till I find my place.
0: You know those 2 new acres you have in back of the barn? What are you planting in back there? Are you ashamed to talk?
1: Yeah.
0: My goodness, man.
1: Thank you.
0: Do you realize what you're doing?
1: What?
0: What are you planting in those acres?
1: Oh, I'm putting the whole thing in Mexican shepherd beans. And then when they grow up, I'll feed the Mexican shepherd beans to the cow.
0: Yes.
1: It makes the cow easier to milk.
0: Makes the cow easier to milk?
1: Yeah, when the cow is full of Mexican shepherd beans, I just grab a hole and hang on while the cow jumps up and down.
0: Oh, Costello, talk sense, will you please? Can you please talk sense?
1: Well, I gotta leave now, Abbott. I gotta go out in the orchard and hang prunes on all Iron Street.
0: Hang prunes on your Iron Street?
1: Mm-hmm.
0: Who told you to do that?
1: My Uncle Artie Stebbins.
0: Uncle Artie Stebbins.
1: He said my orange trees needed pruning.
0: Oh. What a dope. Your uncle meant you should get a ladder and saw the limbs. Did you saw the limbs?
1: Certainly I saw the limbs. They were hanging right in front of me.
0: No. I mean, did you saw the limbs off the tree?
1: No, I saw the limbs on the tree.
0: Look, Costello, I'm trying to tell you that your trees need trimming.
1: Hmm.
0: You've got to trim it before the sap rises.
1: I got to trim it before the sap rises?
0: That's right.
1: What time do you get up?
0: Oh. Please, Costello. Now, if you want to have good oranges, you've not only got to trim the tree, but you must put a smudge pot under it.
1: A what?
0: A smudge pot. Don't you know what a smudge pot is?
1: Oh, sure. A smudge pot is a tin can that smokes and burns oil, and you can find them on any used car lot in Hollywood.
0: No. Give it. Tell me, what kind of oranges grow on your trees?
1: Oh, the regular kind. Round ones.
0: Look, please. Are they Valencias or navel oranges?
1: They're navel oranges.
0: How do you know?
1: I saw a sailor picking some.
0: How can you be so stupid? You can tell the difference between oranges by the color of the juice. Did you ever squeeze one of your oranges?
1: Yeah.
0: Well, what came out?
1: Milk.
0: Milk? How could oranges have milk in them? Now tell me that.
1: I got the tree from the nursery.
0: Oh, come on, Costello. Come with me. We're going out in the backyard and look at your orange tree.
1: I'm really after them tonight, ain't
0: come
1: I?
0: Come on, now. Hey, what I tell you? We're going out in the backyard and look at your trees. Hey, wait a minute. Hey, look out that window. There's a great big crow sitting up in your tree.
1: Hey, that crow's got a lot of nerve. Abbott, hand me my sawed-off shotgun.
0: Okay, hey, this gun hasn't got any handle.
1: How do you like that? I sawed off the wrong end.
0: You better watch what you're doing. You're pointing that gun right at me.
1: Don't worry, Abbott.
0: Wait a minute, you want to shoot me?
1: I've got my finger over the hole.
0: Well, keep it there.
1: Stand back, Abbott. I'll teach that crow to eat my oranges. Watch me get him.
0: Was that the crow?
1: Yeah, that's the biggest old crow in this neighborhood. That's Mrs. Niles.
0: That's terrible, Costello. Come on, let's see what happens. Uh-oh. Here she comes, Costello.
3: There you are, you little fat assassin.

0: was up in that tree putting oranges in my bucket.
1: That'll teach you to keep your bucket out of my tree. I'm tired of people striping my oranges.
0: Your oranges? Why? It so happens, Costello, that your orange tree hangs over into my yard. And the law says that whatever hangs over my fence belongs to me.
1: Oh, yeah?
0: Yes.
1: Now, look, Mrs. Niles. Did you ever see a fat man standing at a bar?
0: Yes, what about it?
1: Does the part that hangs over belong to the bartender?
2: Get out of here.
1: You know there ain't no answer to that?
2: I know, all right, don't answer. Costello, apologize to Mrs. Niles for knocking her out of that tree.
1: She ought to apologize to me.
0: What did I do?
1: You fell on my hedge and bent my hollyhockuses.
0: Costello, you are not going to get away with this. I'm going to take you to court. I'm going to charge you with assault. I'll charge you with battery. I'll charge you with mayhem, and I'll charge you with attempted manslaughter. And it'll cost you $1,000. What do you think of that?
1: You can charge that, too.
3: There were throat specialists and doctors who concentrate on the nervous system. There were diagnosticians and cardiologists and ophthalmologists. Doctors in each and every branch of medicine among the 113,000 doctors covered in a recent nationwide survey. It was a survey of cigarette preference. What cigarette do you smoke, doctor? 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And the brand most named was Camel's. Camel's. Rich, full-flavored, cool, and mild. 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A most critical laboratory for the testing of any cigarette. You, like so many doctors, may find that Camels suit your T-zone to a T.
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5: For Camel fans everywhere, Carl Hoff and the orchestra play Let It Snow, Let It Snow, Let It Snow.

0: in. Pardon me, I'm looking for Lou Costello.
1: I'm Lou Costello.
0: I am Sheriff Yapra Carisi. Mr. Costello, I'm here to serve you with a subpoena.
1: Thanks. I don't care for some.
0: Some what?
1: Some peanuts.
0: No, this subpoena is for assault.
1: Oh, some salted peanuts. I still don't want none.
2: Costello, this means that Mrs. Niles is going to press her suit against you.
1: She can't press her suit against me, Abbott. I don't care for the lady.
0: Young man, you can't refuse a subpoena. I'm an officer of the law.
1: Oh, you're an officer of the law.
0: That's right.
1: Then you're a public servant.
0: Yes, I am.
1: Get me a glass of water.
3: Take it easy, Lou.
0: Look, you little peepsqueak. Don't get funny with me. See this scar?

0: Gunfight, 1941.
1: You see this scar?
0: Yeah.
1: Vaccination, 1946. And boy, did that pick out.
0: Young man, you forget that I'm a sheriff.
1: How do I know you're the sheriff?
0: Read what it says on this badge.
1: Vote for Hoover.
0: Darn it, I always wear the wrong one.
2: Well, Costello, the subpoena says that you are to appear in court tomorrow morning at 10 o'clock to answer Mrs. Niles' charge. Now, what do you say?
1: Abbott, I'm too young to go to jail. To think that I, a poor boy who has never been away from my mother's apron strings, shall become a victim of foul circumstances to be incarcerated behind cold gray walls like a common criminal, to be shunned by the people of society. Alas and alack. Alack and alack.
2: Do you really feel that way, Costello?
1: No, but Universal Studios told me to hammer it up tonight if I got a chance.
3: All right, look. Stop talking like a dope.
2: This is serious, Lou. The first thing you've got to do is get out and get some character witnesses.
1: That won't do no good, Abbott.
2: You mean you have no witnesses?
1: I ain't got no character.
2: Oh, don't talk sane. We've got to get out and get some character witnesses. Come on.
1: Hey, yeah, but I know where I can get a good witness. Let's stop in and see my old girlfriend, Tessie Tinfoil.
4: Oh, men, come in.
1: How are you, Tessie? You certainly looking wonderful.
4: Well, thank you, my little fat lover boy. Everyone tells me I have an hourglass figure.
1: It looks like all the sand stopped at 4:30. But really, Tessie, you look lovely in those sunset bus slacks.
4: What do you mean, sunset bus slacks?
1: Standing room only?
4: Oh, Louie, you say the cutest things.
1: Oh, this kid's gonna lay an egg. You know, I was in Griffith Park last night, and the benches were applauding. Hope gets nothing with it. I don't expect nothing.
3: Costello, you came here looking for a witness, remember?
1: Oh, yes. Tessie, could you go to courthouse with me tomorrow morning at 10 o'clock?
4: Oh, I'd love to, Louie. But I'm giving a lecture on biology tomorrow morning. You know, biology is one of my favorite subjects. And I can safely say that I know more about the human body than anybody else.
1: You should. You had one longer than anybody else.
3: Well, you didn't get yourself a witness there.
1: Let's go next door and see Scotty Brown. He'll vouch for me.
5: I wish you would not pounce so hard on the door, laddies. There's a burglar under the bed.
2: A burglar under the bed? Didn't you call the police?
5: No, the burglar's asleep, and when he wakes up, I'm going to charge him for a night's lodging.
1: Hey, Scotty, I have to go to court at 10 o'clock in the morning. I'd like to have you appear as a character witness for me.
5: I'm very sorry, laddie, but I have to go to the doctor's in the morning to have my hand dressed. I got a terrible burn between my thumb and my index finger.
2: How did you burn your finger, Scotty?
5: Well, a bunch of my Scotch friends and I had a smoker last night. And I was 13th on the match.
1: Scotty, can't we just come in for a minute and talk to you?
5: No, you can't. My wife is in the living room taking a bath.
2: Your wife is taking a bath in the living room?
5: Aye, laddie. The people upstairs let their bathtub run over, and it's leaking through our ceiling, and my wife is standing under the leak taking a shower.
2: Well, Costello, you haven't got a character witness yet.
1: Wait a minute, Abbott. There's my friend, Bessie May Mucho. She's getting out of the car. Oh, yo-ho, Bessie!
6: Oh, hello, boys. I haven't time to talk to you now. I'm on my way to the Santa Fe Railroad Depot.
7: Santa Fe Depot?
1: Oh, Abbott. You know what that is. That's where you buy your train tickets. Where are you going, Bessie?
6: I'm taking the Santa Fe back to Cincinnati.
1: Cincinnati?
6: Yes. You know where Cincinnati is.
1: Oh, sure. That's back in the state of Ohoo-hoo.
6: I'm going back there to be toastmaster at a banquet given by the Chamber of Commerce. What could be more thrilling than being surrounded by a bunch of men at a banquet?
1: I'd rather sit around a weenie roost with a bunch of girl scoots.
6: Well, I've got to dosh along now. A hustle of Easter to you.
1: And an oyster and a kisser to you, too.
2: Costello, what are you going to do now?
1: Well, hey. You know what I think, Abbott?
2: What?
1: I'm getting tired of asking my friends to be character witnesses.
2: No.
1: You can always get more out of a stranger. I'm going to ask that new man that just moved in next door. Come on. I'll tell him we're Abbott and Costello, and I'll bet he'll do anything for us.
2: Go ahead.
8: Well? What do you want?

0: Mister, you're not in very good mood this morning.
1: Who would be? I've been listening to the radio. These lousy, corny comedians and their bum jokes. Tying prunes on an orange tree. Hourglass figure with a sand stuck in one end. What do they think we listeners are, a bunch of morons? Thousands of dollars a week for stale jokes. I'd just like to get my hands on one radio comedian. I'd throttle him. I'd tear him to bits. I'd break every bone in his body. I'd ram every one of those corny jokes down his throat. Bill, who are you?
0: John's other wife.
2: This month of April marks the birthday of a great man of medicine, and this, in a humble and respectful way, is a salute to him. His name, Dr. William Henry Welch, pioneer in pathology, preventive medicine, public health, and sanitation. His researches are famous. His teaching and writings influenced the entire medical thought of the country. So, this salute in his honor, and to every doctor before him and after him, whose lives and works are basic threads in the very fabric of civilization. The makers of Camels cannot help but be proud of the standing of this cigarette in the medical profession. The query, "What cigarette do you smoke, doctor?" was put to 113,000 doctors by three leading independent research organizations. The brand named most was Camel.
3: According to a recent nationwide survey, more doctors smoke Camels than any other cigarette.
4: And here is Camel's lovely Amy Arnell to bring you her celebrated personality.

0: court. Order in the court.
1: Order. Mrs. Parlor.
0: The Court of Common Pleas is now in session. The case of Mrs. Niles versus Lou Costello. The prisoner will now step to the bar. The prisoner is charged with perforating Mrs. Niles' bucket while she was filling it with oranges.
2: Look, Mrs. Niles, why can't we drop this case? I didn't mean to shoot at you. Honest, I didn't. I wouldn't harm anybody. I was brought up always to be kind to everybody because I am a Boy Scout.
3: You're a Boy Scout? What are those two stripes on your arm?
2: I belong to the Skunk Patrol.
3: Costello, you're not going to talk me out of pressing my suit. Bailiff, I demand that you swear in this defendant.
0: Very well. The defendant, Lou Costello, raise your right hand and swear on this bar of soap.
2: Swear on a bar of soap? What for?
0: We want you to come clean.
2: Hey, Abbott, they're getting ready to send me to jail. You got to do something.
4: Don't worry, Costello. I've got you the greatest lawyer in town.
5: Yes, and here I am, your old friend Melonhead. Ah, Costello, I'm a lawyer of the old school.
2: Looks like the old school needs a new roof.
5: Look. Now, don't you make remarks about my bald head, Costello. After all, I'm a good egg.
2: That's the first egg I ever saw with a pair of ears. Yeah, but I don't want this guy to defend me.
4: Why not?
2: I'd rather have my other uncle, Jay Emanuel. He's the greatest and the cleverest lawyer in the country.
5: Oh, yeah? Where did he study law?
2: He went to Vassar for 4 years.
5: You idiot. Vassar happens to be a girls' school.
2: Well, it takes a smart guy to get away with that, don't it?
4: Right, Costello. Here comes the judge.
0: Everybody rise. Presenting his honor, Judge Philpott Storcheese.
4: All right, bailiff, bring in the case. Will the jury please be seated? I always forget to put the seats in the jury box. Is the defense ready?
5: Your Honor, I would like to have a few minutes to draw up my briefs.
2: Now, how do you like that? I'm going to go to jail, and this guy has to stop to pull up his shorts.
4: Now, Costello, his briefs for paper.
2: No wonder he rustles when he walks.
0: Order in the court. The defendant will kindly address the bench.
2: Hiya, bench.
4: Costello, let your lawyer do the talking.
5: Your Honor, I am representing this defendant, Mr. Costello. It seems that my client, with malicious intent, took a shot at a poor, defenseless woman while she was picking oranges out of a tree. He knocked her to the ground. He ruined her bucket, and he did her, Your Honor. He did this woman great bodily injury. The defense rests.
2: Wait a minute, Melonhead. Whose side are you on?
0: Fellow, kindly sit down in front.
2: But, Judge...
0: I said sit down in front.
2: I don't bend that way.
0: Fellow... Do you realize I'm justice?
2: And I'm justice, too.
0: Justice who?
2: Just as good as you are.
5: Wait a minute, Costello. You can't talk that way to the judge. That's the most contemptible thing I've heard in all my years at the bar.
2: Well, a little less time at the bar and you wouldn't be so contemptible.
4: Costello, I told you to let your lawyer do the talking.
5: That's right, Abbott. Costello, you promise to tell the truth, the whole truth, and nothing but the truth?
2: I do.
5: Your Honor, we plead insanity.
2: What the...
3: Case is a farce. I demand that you find Costello guilty.
0: But, Mrs. Niles, I can't do that. I haven't heard the evidence.
3: Oh, please, Judge, I appeal to you as a man.
0: You don't even appeal to me as a woman.
2: I object!
0: You object? What for?
2: I haven't had a line in 2 pages.
0: Well, stick around. Stick around and I'll give you a sentence.
4: Costello. I'm telling you to keep quiet. You're only making things worse.
2: Look, Your Honor, I'd like to plead my own case. I couldn't do anything wrong, really. I couldn't because I've always been very bashful and shy. I remember on my 12th birthday, my mother and my father gave me a nice little dresser for my bedroom. I was so bashful, I kept the dresser turned to the wall.
0: You kept the dresser turned to the wall? Why?
2: I didn't want the drawers to show.
0: Costello, I'll listen to your plea if you can produce a character witness.
2: Okay. I'd like to present as a character witness a young girlfriend of mine, Miss Fifi LeBlanc.
6: Here I am, Monsieur Costello.
2: Come on over here and kiss your poor old father.
3: I object. This young lady has nothing to present to this court.
0: A Are you kidding?
2: Fifi, I knew your big brown eyes would get him. Fifi, will you kindly take a chair?
7: No, let her sit up here on the bench with me. I'm lonesome. Now, Miss LeBlanc, kindly tell the court your full name.
6: Mademoiselle Fifi H. LeBlanc.
7: What does the H stand for?
6: Hillside 2183.
2: I object!
7: You object?
2: Yeah, she gave me Hillside 2184.
7: What are you doing tonight, Fifi?
6: Oh, I'm sorry, Judge, but I'm going steady with Monsieur Costello. I will be true to him as long as he lives.
7: Costello, I sentence you to be hanged at dawn.
4: Your Honor, you can't do this. My friend Costello is an honest man, an innocent man. He didn't mean to shoot at Mrs. Niles.
7: I don't care about that part. He has no business wasting the time of a beautiful girl like Fifi LeBlanc. A man as ugly as Costello couldn't possibly have any integrity of character. In fact, Costello, you are entirely lacking in personal charm.
2: I wouldn't say that. Just put a razor in my hand and you couldn't tell me from Gregory Peck.
3: Gregory Peck? Why, you worm, there isn't a woman in town that would take a second look at you.
7: Mrs. Niles is right, Costello. But I'll tell you what I'll do. As the judge in this case, I will let you go free if you can get some lady in this courtroom to come up here and kiss you.
2: Are you kidding? Oh, thank you very much, Judge. I'll show you how you appeal to women. Ladies, this is your chance to kiss me. The line forms on the right. Tom, come on. Isn't there some good-looking young woman in the audience that would like to come up here and kiss me? Any middle-aged lady? Any old lady? Any old man?
7: There, Costello, that proves you have no charm. You're going to jail.
2: Oh, wait a minute, Judge. Somebody is pushing through the crowd now. Look at them. Pushing right through the crowd, Judge. Oh, they're going to come up to kiss me. Ah, oh, there you are, darling. I knew you'd show up. Come on here and kiss me, honey. Gee, thank you, Elsie.
8: Abbott and Costello will be back for Camel Cigarettes in just a moment. And now, tonight's salute to the men in the armed forces who won through to victory.
9: Tonight we hail the 106th Infantry Golden Lion Division, heroes of San Vith in the Battle of the Bulge. Since the beginning of the war, the makers of camels have sent more than 150 million free camels to our fighting men overseas. But now, with demobilization in progress, free camels are sent to servicemen's hospitals instead. 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
2: 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I've never done anything wrong. Nothing at all. In fact, if the audience will just stay for an hour after the show, I'd like to tell you the story of my life.
10: No, no! 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
2: Wait a minute. Hey, wait a minute! 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
10: 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Well, tell me, Fatso, what did your mother and father say the day you were born?
2: Why bring that up?
10: That's what I thought they said.
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2: Good night. 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
12: 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How? With Prince Albert Tobacco. Why? Because it's choice tobacco, crimp cut to burn slow, cool. Because it's specially treated to take out tongue bite. 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You bet. 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Saturday night, be sure to listen to Prince Albert's Grand Ole Opry. You'll hear Red Foley, Grand Ole Opry's sensational new singer. He's got a voice that's romantic as moonlight on the mountains, warm as southern hospitality. And the way Red Foley sings our great American folk songs makes mighty fine listening. Remember Grand Ole Opry Saturday night on NBC with the Duke of Paducah, Minnie Pearl, and Red Foley.
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Yes, it's the Jimmy Durante Show with Arthur Treacher, Candy Candido, Roy Bargy and his orchestra, our Rexall sportscaster, Tommy Harmon, yours truly, Howard Petrie, and our special guest tonight, Bing Crosby. 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And here he is, a jolly pumpkin left over from Halloween, the one and only Jimmy Durante in person.

0: Loretta. Wait a minute. Stop the music. Stop the music. There's something wrong with the orchestral harmonics. Maestro, I'd like to hear each section separately. Nothing wrong with the trumpets. Let me hear those flutes. Nothing wrong with the flutes. Let me hear the whole band. Just what I thought. The drummer is snapping his bubble gum in the wrong key. An apology is forthcoming, Maestro. But, folks, I bear happy tidings that's just bursting to be announced. Give me a fanfare. Ladies and gentlemen, we have the only trumpet player in the world who plays without taking his instrument out of the case.
1: Oh, never mind him, Jimmy. Tell me, what's the announcement?
0: Opening this week in theaters throughout the country is the new Jimmy Durante picture, this time for keeps, starring Esther Williams and her bathing suit.
1: Esther Williams and her bathing suit?
0: Yes, Howard, she begins where does gives up.
1: Well, Schnauz, it sounds like a wonderful picture.
0: It must be, Howard, because after they showed this time for keeps in London, Princess Elizabeth picked me to be one of the ushers at her wedding.
1: Oh, say, that's quite an honor, Schnauz.
0: Oh, yes.
1: But are you acquainted with the duties of an usher?
0: Certainly. I shine my flashlight in the balcony, and if anybody is necking, out they go. If the writer of that joke ain't on a super chief headed east, what is he waiting for?
1: Say, Jimmy, before I forget, Creature called to say that Bing Crosby is going to meet you at your house.
0: Crosby?
1: Mm-hmm.
0: I knew he'd come around. I've composed a tune for him that'll take my music publishing company right out of the red and put it right back in the ink.
1: Schnauz, you have a music publishing company?
0: Do I have a music publishing company? Howard, are your hands clean?
1: Yes.
0: My card.
1: Oh.
0: Don't touch it. I'll read it myself. The Inkadinkadoo Music Publishing Company. Publishers of rondelays, ballads, sonatras, concertos, and also smudge pots repaired while you wait.
1: And you expect Bing to plug one of your songs?
0: Why not? It's stupendous. And if Crosby sings it, he might become another Perry Como.
2: Yeah, now, wait. Now, wait a minute. I know I'm not supposed to come in a little later in the script, but this is too much.
0: Mr. Crosby, you have no lines in this scene. Noel Coward has written you out of the plot.
2: Plot, schmott, don't try to brush me over. I heard my name being brandied about.
0: Brandied about?
2: Yes.
0: He speaks my language. But I'm sorry, Mr. Crosby, you have no dialogue in this scene. You're just supposed to sit on the stage and laugh. Now, where were we, Howard? Not yet, Crosby. Follow the audience. They know when.
2: How can they miss? You pass out scripts.
0: Wait a minute, Bing. I got a little surprise for you.
2: What?
0: Go to your dressing room and look behind the
2: room?
0: Couch.
2: I got it. Where is it? Who's in it?
0: I ain't even got a dressing room. But anyway, look behind the couch if you find the dressing room.
2: What's there?
0: You'll find a little package there from me to you.
2: Thanks, Jamesy boy. I'm off.
0: Wait till he finds out it's my laundry. But getting back to the narration, Howard, if I can get Bing to sing my song, my publishing company is saved. What a song. It's all about love. I had something to say, but you just inhaled my next line.
3: Mr. Dandy, I heard that you've started a new publishing company, and you need someone to demonstrate your songs. Now, where's my pitch pipe? Here it is. Dear, there's something wrong with my pitch pipe.
0: Your pitch is all right, but I think your pipes are rusty.
4: Oh, you little devil, you...
3: Stand back. I'm all ready now. I'm as restless as a willow in a rainstorm. I'm as jumpy as a puppet on string. I'd say that I had spring fever, but it isn't spring. Oh, did you ever hear anything like that before?
0: Only once, when I stepped on Margaret Truman's toe.
3: I keep wishing I was somewhere farewell.
0: So do I.
3: Walking down a strange street. You notice how my voice fills the studio.
0: Yeah, I just saw a couple of people leaving to make room for it.
3: If I fight it, I can see what my voice does to you. Oh, when I sing, your eyes are all aglitter, your face is all aglow. Take me in your arms and whisper.
4: I'm feeling mighty low.
0: That didn't come out of me, but I'm grateful for it. Let me out of here now.

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3: Wait a minute, wait a minute. 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
2: I understand. At any rate, as we look in on the Durante household, we find Jimmy at the piano.
3: Chitty-beat, chitty-beat, chitty-beat, chitty-beat, chitty-beat. Yeah, yeah, yeah.
4: Good heavens, Mr. Durante, is somebody twisting a cat's tail?
3: Teacher, you're referring to my latest masterpiece. Boy, if I can get Crosby to sing it, I'll be another Rimsky-Korsakov, another Shostakovich, or another Tchaikovsky.
4: Oh, Mr. Durante, you're always exaggerating.
3: Well, after all, I'm only human.
4: There you go, exaggerating again.
3: Just for that, I won't tell you where Betty Grable takes her sun bat. But this is no time for trivialities. I'm expecting Mr. Crosby here any minute. Is my dressing gown ready?
4: Yes, sir, I pressed it.
3: Is my monsieur pan, pan... Is my...
4: Try again, Jimmy. Come on now. Come on.
3: I knew I'd muff that one.
4: Come on now.
3: I wanted them to change it, but... is my monsieur pan... Is my monsieur sham pipe ready?
4: That's good.
3: Believe me, folks, I tried. I tried.
4: Yes, sir, I filled it.
3: Is my tea ready?
4: Yes, sir, I drank it.
3: This is sabotage. You know that every afternoon at 4, I simply must have my tea with lemon.
4: Lemon? Gad, why didn't you tell me? I drank it with cream.
3: Creature, if anybody ever puts a price on your head, take it.
4: Mr. Durante, what's wrong with your hair?
3: I don't know. What was in that bottle you handed me this morning when I shampooed it?
4: It was merely olive oil, sir.
3: Olive oil? Then why does my hair look so lumpy?
4: Good heavens! You forgot to comb the olives out.
3: It's a lucky thing I didn't shampoo it with coconut oil. Now, let's tidy up the place, will you?
4: Mr. Durante, how can you expect the house to look tidy with a housekeeper that sweeps the dirt under the rugs?
3: Now, wait a minute. She hasn't been sweeping the dirt under the rugs.
4: No? Then how come I have to walk uphill to the piano?
3: Maybe you're wearing elevator shoes.
4: Well, I have been having my ups and downs lately. Just a little joke, sir.
3: That's as little a joke as I ever heard. Now, would you mind stepping into the kitchen and instructing the cook to... Oh, here she is now.
5: If you want me for anything, I'll be out in the garage, buzzard beak.
3: Garage? Garage?
5: Yeah, I gotta get some chopped rubber for the meatballs.
3: Matilda, you put chopped rubber in the meatballs?
5: Certainly. I used to be a tennis player, and I like to volley them in from the kitchen.
3: That must be Crosby now. Quick, put a worn-out needle in the phonograph and make Sinatra's records sound flat. Creature, open the door.
4: Candido, open the door.
6: Matilda, open the door!
5: Ah, drop dead!
3: Never mind, I'll open it myself. How are you, Bing? I said, how are you, Bing? Bing, we're on the air. Why don't you say something?
7: I can't. I forgot to bring my transcription. You're very, very dapper tonight. Very sharp, Mr. Durante.
3: Please, Bing, just call me Schnoz.
7: No, I don't hold with that nickname routine. Even among friends as close as you and I are, I think a certain degree of formality should be used. What's your full name?
3: Jameson Indelabunza Durante. What's yours?
7: Harry Lillis Crosby.
3: How are you, Bing?
7: Hiya, Snaz.
3: Ah, Bing, it's good to see you. Come over and sit down close to me on the love seat. Oh,
7: how nice you chose me. Brother Everett has always been the pretty one.
3: Touché, Mr. Crosby. Very touché.
7: Quite touché.
3: What a sense of humor. No wonder you're Barry Fitzgerald's straight man.
7: Yeah. Say, Schnoz, tell me what prompted this invitation to your diggings tonight.
3: Well, Bing, I just published one of the greatest songs I ever wrote.
7: Oh, I'm cooked.
3: I was wondering if you could sing it for me.
7: Well, I, if it suits me, you know my delivery. In some circles, my voice is rated second only to, you should pardon the expression, Hildegard.
3: I'll pardon that expression. But don't be modest, Bing. Why, in certain types of song, I think your voice is almost as good as mine.
7: High praise indeed. But it's all practice, Schnoz. I took lessons, you know.
3: I took lessons, too. Listen to this. Ha! Ha! Ha!
7: Ha! La, la, la, la, la, la, la, la, la, la, la, la, ha!
3: How do you like that? He took one lesson ahead of me.
7: Tell me, Irving, what sort of a ditty did you dash off?
3: Huh? It's a very catchy thing, Bing. If you like it, we can run through it right now.
7: Well, I'm willing to give it a whirl. Let me tune up, lighten up here a bit. Mammy's little baby loves Philco, Philco. Mammy's little baby loves Philco.
3: Wait a minute. That's not Philco, it's shortening bread.
7: It's Philco. I know which side my bread is buttered on.
3: Yes, Bing, and I know you've got the spread for it.
7: Where's that? What I get for coming in late here.
3: But if you're all set, Bing, let's do my song.
7: All right.
3: I've made a special arrangement just for you and me.
7: For you and me?
3: Yeah.
7: Oh, wait a minute.
3: That's correct English. Go ahead. Criticize
7: it. I'm not knocking the English. I just don't like the association. I don't know if the Bobby Sox isn't ready for you yet.
3: You can have the Bobby Sox. I appeal to the corset crowd.
7: Sorry.
3: Here it is, Bing. The musical treat of the century.
7: Yes, sir.
3: Chitty beep, chitty beep, chitty beep, chitty beep, chitty beep. Chitty beep, chitty beep, chitty beep, chitty beep, chitty beep.
7: Ay, ay, ay. Look at I'm singing yet. Ay.
3: Someday the world will recognize this lovely thing. I know the day will come when Frank and Bing will sing. Chitty bee, chitty bee, chitty bee, chitty bee, chitty bee. Please, Sonny, stick to the words until you've had a little more experience. Second chorus, please. Chitty bee, chitty bee, chitty bee, chitty bee, chitty bee.
7: I love life and I want to live. Oh, I'm sorry, Jim. You'll have to excuse me tonight. I'm not myself. I've been delirious since Howard Hughes got his plane off the ground. This song is really something all the world should hear. I think the guy who wrote it must have had a tin ear.
3: Chitty bee, chitty bee, chitty bee, chitty bee, chitty bee. Pardon me.
8: Yeah, yeah, yeah.
7: Jim, I hate to not sound like this and knock you, but I believe your tones could be just a little truer.
3: What am I doing wrong?
7: Well, a note, you know, should start in the lower diaphragm, work its way past the duodenum, travel through the esophagus, go through the larynx, into your voice box, and out of your mouth.
3: You say it should start in the lower diaphragm?
7: Right.
3: Work its way up through to the duodenum?
7: Check.
3: Travel through the asparagus?
7: Yeah.
3: Then down through the larynx, into my voice box, and out of my mouth?
7: Right. Try it, huh?
3: It wasn't worth the trip.
7: Like preparation.
3: Let's go. We love

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5: Well, don't you think, Jimmy, a number like the Whiffin' Poof song is more my style?
4: You're wrong, Bing. You're wrong.
5: People from Yale here tonight.
4: Style doesn't make any difference. No? Why, listen to this. Even Ike can sing the Whiffin' Poof song.
5: Let me hear
4: it.
6: Chloe. Ah, what do you want?
4: How do you like that? Chloe's out with a Whiffin' Poof.
5: Don't back down, Snod. Stay in there. With your poof, you can do an awful lot of whipping. I still doubt whether or not Chitty Bee's going to catch on.
4: You're fighting me, Bing. You're fighting me.
5: You know, Jim, that Snod's the only real way to find out if Chitty Bee is a great number is to put it before the tub of public. Take a poll. Hmm?
4: He's beginning to talk like me. Yes, taking it before a poll, a novelty idea.
5: Thought you'd like it.
4: Why, when I wanted to find out about the Taft-Hartley bill, I didn't go to Taft.
5: No.
4: I didn't go to Hartley.
5: No.
4: I went directly to Bill.
5: Well, you got the idea, Jamesy. We'll tour the hinterland. And if the public likes it, I'll do it. Let's start the poll. This is a Gallup poll. Had to take the job, friends. You can't make much money caddying for Hokie.
4: Come on, or you won't be back in time to sing White Christmas. Let's try out the song in the solid south.
5: How are we going to get down there?
4: Well, I'll just open this door.
7: Well, well, hello, honey child.
4: Ain't radio wonderful?
7: Say, you there with the watermelon ears. I think you're awful cute.
5: Well, hush my mouth and my brow and bowl, my weevil. Sit tight, honey child. I'm going to sing you a little bit of old southern song.
4: Southern song?
5: Sure, listen here. Chitty bee, chitty bee, chitty bee, chitty bee. Y'all, y'all, y'all.
7: My goodness, you must be sick.
5: I'm not sick at all. Never felt better in my life.
7: Oh, but if you were sick, I'd crush you in my arms and smother your fevered brow with kisses. What do you say to that?
5: I'm not long for this world.
4: You know, Bingo, I don't think you put enough feeling in my song.
5: Jimmy, I hate to throw in the towel on you. Really, I do. But I don't think this song has got a Chinaman's chance.
8: Hi, y'all. Sit the hung guy. Guy palm. Jump joy.
4: A very convenient Chinaman. Let's try it out on him and see if it has a Chinaman's chance.
5: Okay, here goes. Chili bee, chili bee, chili bee, chili bee. Yung, yung, ow, ow, yow, ow, ow, ow.
8: Oh, ho, ho. Quan yen, salap to, chop choy, one tan, sit hung hai, gleep, gleep, poo.
4: I can't understand him. I wonder what this guy does for a living.
5: He calls out the streets on the sunset bus.
4: Yeah.
5: Well, I'm afraid, Jim, you and I can't. Hey, let's go. This area is not for me. It doesn't suit
4: believe
5: my delivery.
4: Believe me, no, Bing, I... believe me, you no, need I... a number like this. Look at Jolson. You could be on top again, too.
5: Oh, I'm not worried. I have clear title to a pound of butter. But you know, Jimmy, I just finished a picture called Road to Rio. Made it with you-know-who, and I'm real sharp on this South American caper. Why don't we slide down there?
4: That's impossible. We can't slide down.
5: Oh, yeah. Come on. Hope's nose is so handy at times.
4: I feel sorry for Hope. Imagine having to go through life with a big nose. But there's a South American standing over there. Try out the song on him.
5: All right, senor.
6: Would you like to hear a song?
9: Easy fe rumba.
6: Oh, see, si, listen. Chitta biba, chitta biba. Ya, ya, ya, ya, ya, ya, ya.
9: No, no, stop it, stop it. I can't stand that voice. I can't stand that voice. I'm going to shoot myself.
6: It's too bad. I hate to lose a fan.
4: Bing, you still don't have any faith in my song. There's only one way to prove it's good. We'll take it back to the Hollywood Bowl and do it for Deems Taylor.
6: Why do we bother with his tailor? Let's do it for Deems himself. What's your line? It must be your line.
4: It was mine. I'm glad they gave it to you. Come on. It's off to the Hollywood Bowl. Thanks for the lift, Mr. Truman.
6: Jimmy, here's the Hollywood Bowl, and there's Deems Taylor standing right there. Speak right up to him. Go ahead.
4: Pardon me, Mr. Taylor. You're the greatest music critic in the world. You've heard my song, Chitty Bee, at the Hollywood Bowl. How do you feel about it?
10: I'm feeling extremely depressed.
6: What a voice. Sounds like somebody took the plug out of the bowl.
4: You know something, Bing? What? I don't think you have the right feeling for my song. Just singing the words ain't enough.
6: It isn't?
4: Indubitably. Why went indubitably?
6: Clever.
4: I don't know if it's pitched there, but I'm saying it. Why, when you sing, the song has got to come from the heart. Now take Caruso. What made him the singer of the age?
6: His voice.
4: That helped, but it was really his heart. And take Melchior. What puts him over on the stage?
6: His voice.
4: You don't understand. You fight me. It's the heart that made them all. It's the difference between the big and the small.
6: What a beautiful note.
4: The last time I sang that note, they taught Dr. IQ had a lady in the balcony. You'll notice that note is charm.
6: Indeed.
4: Culture. Loaded. Resonance. And most of all, it has heart. And that's why I say...

0: You know, Bing, last year the kids at school asked me to sing at their graduation exercises. I did, but I made a horrible mistake. I didn't sing from the heart. I sang from the nose.
1: How did it sound?
0: I don't know. The note hasn't come out yet. To illustrate my point, I'll continue further. Parlez-moi d'amour, redites-moi des choses tendres. Spanish.
1: No, no, Jim, that's French.
0: How do you like that? I sing French, too. It's not very tough, Bing. Try and follow me in this next one.
1: I'm with you, boy.
0: Oh, chichonia.
1: Oh, chichonia.
0: Oh, chestrasnia.
1: Oh, chest...

0: прилевый пас.
1: Так, а Гуева?
0: Yeah, cock a bluey boss.
2: Is that from the heart?
0: No, that's from... No, that's from the epitantas. But you can't restrict me in these things. Cock a bluey boss.
3: Cock a bluey boss. Oh, la dee da dee. Can you be the pressure?
0: That's from the heart.
3: La, la, la.
0: Hot. Shastik. Bush with sour cream. Terrific.
2: Hey, hey,
0: hey.
2: Wait a minute, wait.
0: Boy, this'll rock the Kremlin.
2: Hey, I think I get the message now. I got it. Let me take one more crack at that song of yours.

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1: 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How about you? Thanks, Bing, for coming over. Next week, our guest is your glamorous friend, Dorothy L'Amour. And now, folks, some inside football stuff from Tommy Harmon of the Los Angeles Rams. Take it, Tommy.
2: Thanks, Jim. Our Rexall Spotlight game this week is a football game that loyal followers of Notre Dame have been waiting for many long months. This week, the Fighting Irish of Notre Dame play host to the Cadets of Army in the last of a series that dates back to 1913. Two indelible blotches mark this series, a game of 44 and 45. Every Notre Dame man remembers well how Blanchard, Davis & Company tore Notre Dame apart in those years. They were willing to remember and wait. This Saturday is the day of reckoning. This year, Notre Dame has been heralded as one of the greatest football teams of all time, but as yet, the Irish haven't hit their full stride. Army, on the other hand, has fooled a lot of the so-called experts by playing great football despite the loss of Davis and Blanchard. But if ever a Notre Dame team should be fired up, this Saturday against Army should be the day. I look for the Irish to win because they're a great team, but no matter how much the Notre Dame fans want it, the final score won't be any, 107-0. That was the total by which Army whipped the Irish in 44 and 45. This Saturday, it'll be a ball game.
0: This program is produced and directed by Phil Cohan.
1: Good night, Peggy Lee. 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
1: wherever
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0: 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Transcribed stories of the undercover operations of the special agents of every branch of our federal government and their relentless fight against crime. 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
1: Last year, Americans were victimized for more than $500,000 by counterfeiters. This case deals with a counterfeiting ring, one of the most cunning and daring in criminal history. In it, I play the role of Special Agent Sam Courtney, the file case of the Green Sedan, in which only the names and places are fictional. Queer, bogus, or paper is what the trade calls phony currency. A load of it had been dumped in Albany, $4,000 worth. And I'd been sent there to question some of the victims.
2: Yes?
1: I'd like to talk to Mrs. Corbett.
2: I'm Mrs. Corbett.
1: Oh, how do? About that counterfeit money. I'm a special federal agent. I'd like to ask a few questions.
2: Questions? What good are questions? Just give me back my $50 I was stuck for.
1: Well, the local report says you accepted three of the bills.
2: Do I get my money back?
1: Maybe when we catch him, you can put in a claim.
2: When you catch him? That's a laugh.
1: Three people cashed the bills.
2: Two men and a woman.
1: You described one of the men as having a scar on his neck.
2: Yes.
1: Now, what about the girl? Would you know her again?
2: 75 people for lunch, and I'm supposed to take pictures. That money, the government ought to give it back.
1: Right, your congressman. The man with a scar, you'd recognize him?
2: Maybe. He drove the car, I remember that.
1: What kind of a car?
2: Oh, green, I think.
1: Big car, small one, two-door, four-door, what was it?
2: I don't know about cars. All I know is I'm out $50.
1: You don't think you could identify any of the three, do you?
2: I told you. Look, I got work to do.
1: Okay. I may contact you again, but only if I have to. I spent another 2 days in Albany gathering information. Then I checked into my divisional chief in New York City.
3: All right, Sam, come in.
1: Chalk up another take for him, chief. Close to 5,000 in Albany, tens and twenties.
3: This is making me look silly, Sam. I don't like looking silly.
1: One of the pushers had a scar on his neck. Drove a green sedan, seen in four different places.
3: The car's got a license, Sam. Did you run it down?
1: Four people saw the car, but not one of them remembers seeing the license plate.
3: I might have known it.
1: Only one thing they have in common, Chief. It's a green sedan, a light green sedan.
3: Oh, great, Sam. Wonderful.
1: They're turning out stuff good enough to get by the average banker. They keep hopping from city to city.
3: We're in a rut, Sam. You and me both.
1: Thanks.
3: We're forgetting the most important thing. Not the crime itself, but the people behind it.
1: Okay. So we know one of them has a scar on his neck, anyway.
3: And one of them's a woman, a good-looking girl, about 25, about 5'3 or 4.
1: Yeah, about.
3: Sam, go out and find me a man with a big, ugly scar on his neck. Guy that drives a green sedan.
1: Must be quite a few around town, hmm?
3: Then run them down. One of them belongs to us.
1: Medium, heavy build, scar on left side.
3: All right, Sam, beat it. You got work to do.
1: That is the understatement of the week. I spent the next 2 weeks in a maze of photographs trying to find the chief's Mr. Who. I tracked down every possible lead, but got nowhere. As a last resort, I contacted one of the characters of the underworld we lightly refer to as an informant.
4: Got a match, mister?
1: Sure.
4: Thanks. Seen anybody around I might know?
1: Well, we're all right. We're looking for a guy with a scar on his neck.
4: What's his name?
1: We don't know.
4: Think he's a New York boy?
1: Last seen in Albany.
4: What'd you want him for?
1: Never mind that.
4: Might be Ed Nello or Flashy Jordan. They're marked up like that.
1: It isn't anybody we got on record.
4: What'd you want him for?
1: Pushing queer.
4: Oh, the boys have been doing so well upstate.
1: Yeah. Know anything about him?
4: Well, I'll get in touch with you.
1: Well, call me as soon as you know. Anytime, at night or day.
4: How about a retainer? Say 50, huh?
1: Let's say 25.
4: All right, only don't let her get around that I'm cutting prices.
1: Hello? Maybe I was getting stale. A week went by and I was no nearer to anything. In the meantime, Washington sent down a half a dozen men to help out. We set up an elaborate protective system throughout the state. It wasn't functioning in time. They struck again before we were ready.
3: Buffalo. They got Buffalo. $6,000 phony reported in already.
1: They've got a smart setup, Chief.
3: Well, ours is smarter. I want those men, Sam.
1: Did the green car show up?
3: No. Neither did the man with the scar.
1: Our big lead, and he doesn't show up.
3: Well, he's around someplace. How about your friend, Ted?
1: I haven't heard from him yet.
3: Well, maybe you better get in touch with him.
1: All right. I tried, through the usual channels, to contact Ted Manning, my source of information on matters pertaining to fringe society. But he didn't call me back. I went looking for him. It took 2 days, but I finally located him sitting at the bar in the Green Light Cafe. I sat down beside him.
4: For crying out loud, what'd you come here for?
1: I left a lot of messages for you, Ted. You didn't answer.
4: I got nothing for you.
1: You should have called me.
4: You're not doing me any good sitting next to me here.
1: Okay. Meet me outside in 10 minutes.
4: Make it 15.
1: Be there.

0: 90% of my job is knowing when people are lying, Ted.
1: Look, Mr. Courtney, you think I'd lie to a federal man?
0: Who is he, Ted?
1: Gus Manelli.
0: Manelli. Name's familiar.
1: Got out of Sing Sing about 7 months ago, armed robbery.
0: Oh, I got him now, yeah. But as I recall, none of his pictures show a scar.
1: He got cut up in a fight when he got out.
0: Is he around town?
1: I don't know.
0: Are they working out of New York?
1: It's like that kid in the beanstalk, Mr. Courtney. You start following it up, then you got an idea where it takes you, and you're back down in a hurry.
0: And that's the way it was with this thing, huh?
1: What I don't know, I can't talk about. Get it?
0: All right. Just one thing. What's Manelli's part in the setup?
1: Flunky. Errand boy.
0: Where does he hang out when he's in town?
1: So long, Mr. Courtney. This park air ain't good for me.
0: With a good lead to work on, some of my self-confidence returned. I got a batch of Manelli's police photographs and had one of the art boys paint in a scar on the left side of his neck. I took him down to Albany. Two of the four people who had seen him were positive in their identification. The other two, almost so. Back in New York, I learned about the fight Manelli had been in. The guy who'd knifed him was Nick Forbes, another thug, temporarily out of prison.
2: Well, what did I tell you, Sam? We start looking for people instead of machines, and we're getting places. Now we've got two men to get, Gus Manelli and Nick Forbes.
0: How do you figure they tie in together? Just because they're both among the missing?
2: Men fight over two things, Sam. Women and money. We find Forbes and we can eliminate one of them.
0: You want me to call on Manelli's mother?
2: Yes. And Sam, I'm putting another man on this with you.
0: Yeah?
2: A younger man.
0: Someone who isn't in a rut, you mean, huh?
2: Just came in from Washington this morning. Nice kid, you'll like him.
0: But...
2: Who said any buts?
0: A certain curl in your left eyebrow, said it?
2: Well, he's 22 years old. Kind of excited about the whole thing, you know.
0: A novice? Oh, no.
2: Well, he topped the class in theory.
0: Valedictorian, class of 51, eh?
2: Well, he's apt to be a little over-anxious about his first assignment. You might have to kind of hold him down a little.
0: Where is he?
2: He's out in the hall waiting for you.
0: Al Banning was a nice kid, and like the chief said, young and eager. Walking beside him in the bright sunlight that afternoon made me feel a little old and tired. You understand, Al, we've got to find Gus Manelli or the guy who knifed him, Nick Forbes. You've studied their pictures, know their chief characteristics, don't you?
3: I'd know them in a minute.
0: That's the stuff, boy. You're going to keep Forbes home covered in case he turns up.
3: Sounds kind of inactive. He might not even show up.
0: Well, it's happened that way lots of times.
3: What about a relief man for food and such necessities?
0: You'll improvise. The minute he shows up, call the office. If he comes out before we can get there, tail him. Do the best you can.
3: I don't want to brag, Mr. Courtney.
0: Call me Sam, just Sam.
3: I topped the whole class in shadowing.
0: Oh, yeah, the class, yeah. I forgot the class.

0: What do you want?
1: I want to see Gus.
0: He's not here.
1: You his mother?
0: Yes.
1: What time will he be home?
0: He doesn't stay here anymore.
1: Where can I reach him? I'm a friend of his.
0: Good friend he has. To prison they lead him.
1: Is he in New York?
0: I don't know. He comes here no more. Now that he has a wife, he needs no one else.
1: Gus married. I never heard that.
0: And you a friend of his? 4 months they have been man and wife. And I have not yet met her. That is a son for you.
1: What was the girl's name?
0: Catherine MacDonald. He's ashamed to bring her to me.
1: Maybe he's ashamed of her, Mrs. Minnelli.
0: Thank you. Good day to you.
1: Like the song says, first there were none, then there was one, Gus Minnelli. Then there were two, Nick Forbes. And then there were three, Catherine MacDonald. Number three had no police record.

0: But we found out where she had worked, and some friends of hers provided us with snapshots that we converted into pictures. We sent a couple of hundred of these out to post offices and police stations in the state. One night, Al Banning, my young assistant, phoned me. Hello?
1: Sam, I did it.
0: Did what, kid? What's the matter?
1: I had Forbes, and I let him get away.
0: What?
1: He showed up at home a couple of hours ago.
0: Why'd you call in?
1: He just stayed a couple of minutes and came out. He walked to the corner and hailed a cab.
0: You lost him?
1: I had him till he got to a place on Adelaide Street.
0: What kind of a place?
1: He went in, and I covered the front door. About 15 minutes later, I heard a car pull away around the side. It was Ford.
0: You're sure?
1: Positive.
0: He must have had the car planted there waiting for him. Al, I'm afraid to ask. Did you get the license number?
1: N Finelli, 71Y for Yale, 04.
0: Good boy. Now phone it into motor vehicles and have them run a make on it.
1: I did. I've got to call them back soon.
0: Where are you now?
1: Near the warehouse on Adelaide Street, where I lost Ford.
0: What kind of a warehouse?
1: Acme Printer Supply. Ah. Someone's still in the office. Shall I question them?
0: No, don't do anything. Just wait there for me.
2: I didn't figure he'd leave around the side.
0: Well, he must have picked up some paper or ink.
2: I was stupid. I should have known.
0: No, forget it, kid.
2: The guy's still in there. Shall we go in and talk to him?
0: No. He might tip him off that we're getting warm.
2: Maybe he's on the level.
0: We can't take any chances. Tomorrow you go in and find out if they handle AAA Pearson bond paper. The brand they're printing the money on now.
2: He didn't show at home. I checked.
0: All right. We've got things to do.
2: The owner of the car. They should have it by now.
0: Come on, kid. The night's young. Only a quarter to 12. Police headquarters had the information on the car ready for us when we got there. It was owned by a Mr. Blake, Andrew Blake, certified accountant. His address, 926 Ashley Drive in Long Island. It was nearly 2 a.m. when we parked the car about half a block from that number. Al was tense. Nervous, like a novice should be.
2: Footsteps sound kind of loud this time of night.
0: I was wondering when you were going to develop some of the neophyte symptoms.
2: I've got them now.
0: Let's get around the back. We'll take a look in Mr. Blake's garage. We'll go up this lane.
2: What if it's locked?
0: Then we get in anyways. Place isn't locked. Put your light on.
2: Here's the license number. N Nelly 71Y Yale 04.
0: This the car?
2: No. I don't get it.
0: This car hasn't been out of this garage for 3 months. Tires are flat.
2: I tell you, that's the license number. I saw it.
0: But this isn't the car, huh?
2: No. Maybe the plates were taken off and put back.
0: You see the rust on these screws? These plates have been where they are for a long, long time.
2: I wrote it down right away. I tell you, it's the same number.
0: Sure. Let's go. The big lead dissolved into minus zero. We even went so far as to check on all license numbers that had the same four markings, but it led us nowhere. I sent him back to keep an eye on Forbes' house. A few days later, the chief sent for me.
3: Sam, I've taken Al off Forbes' house. I put someone else there instead.
0: All right with me.
3: He asked me to let him follow a couple of leads of his own. You don't mind, do you?
0: What for? It's 10 years since I sulked over something like that.
3: Yeah, the boy's made some interesting discoveries.
0: So that's what this has been leading up to, eh?
3: He found out that the McDonald girl, Gus Minnelli's wife, used to work for the accountant. What's his name?
0: Blake.
3: Yeah. Then he got into Blake's garage and took one of the sets of plates off and had them tested in the lab.
0: The kid's all right at that. What did he find?
3: Some bits of clay, the type they make molds out of.
0: I'll be darned. He figures somebody made a cast of the license plate, huh?
3: Yeah.
0: Nellie could have gotten to it, I guess.
3: Maybe the accountant himself. How'd you like to go and have a talk with him?
0: That's Al's lead. I think he's the one to...
3: Well, that's one thing he's not ready for yet. Just an exploratory talk. Don't spring anything on him.
0: No, I'll play it soft and sweet. Waltz tempo. Mr. Blake, CPA, faced me across his desk. He was a thin, wiry, nervous little man.
4: The secretary said you were a federal agent.
0: Yeah, that's right.
4: Well, what do you want to see me about?
0: You had a Catherine McDonald working for you some time ago. Hmm?
4: Working? A light-headed, gum-chewing incompetent.
0: Any ideas to her whereabouts?
4: She would hardly have reason to keep in touch with me. I had to discharge her.
0: Why?
4: Incompetence, I told you before.
0: You haven't seen her since?
4: Who says I have?
0: Nobody. I just asked.
4: Well, I haven't.
0: Was she ever at your home in Long Island?
4: She may have been. See here, it seems that your questions are directed towards me, not her.
0: Not at all.
4: Well, I don't know where she is. What's she done?
0: You haven't seen her since her discharge?
4: Are you baiting me? If you have proof to the contrary, just say so.
0: You're very jumpy, Mr. Blake. What about?
4: Well, there's an inference in your tone I resent. And I'll say nothing further without benefit of counsel.
0: That's very interesting.
4: I will not be browbeaten into statements. If you persist, I'll phone my lawyer.
0: Don't bother. It's enough to know that you feel the need of counsel.
4: There you go, distorting, putting words in my mouth.
0: Goodbye, Mr. Blake. Sometimes high-strung people react like Mr. Blake to any law enforcement agent. But in his case, I detected a genuine fear of being questioned. I put him down for future reference. I just settled myself for some sleep that night when the telephone rang. Hello?
1: This is Al.
0: Oh, who else phones this time of night?
1: Did the chief tell you about the Acme Paper Company handing AAA bond paper?
0: Yeah, 3 days ago. You phoned to tell me this.
1: Not exactly. What I really wanted to tell you was that I've just taken my date home.
0: My pulse is racing madly for you.
1: She's a swell looker.
0: Okay, so you love her. Marry her and I'll present you with a waffle iron. Good night, Al.
1: Maybe I don't make myself clear. This date of mine is someone extra special.
0: I'm listening.
1: She works for the Acme Paper Supply Company.
0: Huh?
1: Tonight she told me something you ought to know.
0: Well, for crying out loud, let's have it.
1: Forbes is due back any day now for some more paper.
0: Good boy. Now, first thing tomorrow, find a spot from which you can see anyone who comes or goes out of that building.
1: There's an empty restaurant across the street.
0: Find out who owns it and we'll stake out there.
1: I've already done that.
0: Okay. You know, kid, I'm beginning to wonder.
1: About what?
0: You wouldn't be gunning for the chief's job, would you?
1: I couldn't stand to be in an office all day.
0: Next day, I joined Al in the empty restaurant. Everything had been removed but the smell of stale grease. 4 days went by. We took turns sleeping. Always one of us was stationed at the window looking out. It was late afternoon. From the buildings nearby, workers were pouring out to try and grab that seat on the subway.
2: I wonder what it'll be like to eat a warm meal again, Sam.
0: Oh, it goes a lot longer than this sometimes. 11 days I sweated it out once. It was down in...
2: 4 more days and I'll land in Bellevue.
0: Huh.
2: Sam, come here.
0: What is it?
2: That car around the side of the building, the green one.
0: Forbes.
2: That's not the same car I used last time. But the license number's the same. N71Y04.
0: Switching plates. Put them on different cars. Oh, that's an old trick.
2: He's coming out the front door. Car's around the side, but he's coming out the front door. We'd better do something quick. He'll get away again.
0: Hold it. He must have left a spotter on the corner to see if he's being followed.
2: Look, she's coming towards him now.
0: You know her, Al? Take a good look.
2: Gus Minnelli's wife.
0: She's giving him the okay sign. That's our cue. Get ready for some fancy tailing, kid. Forbes tried every known gimmick to test for a shadow. He ran signals, made unexpected left and right turns, stopped and started again suddenly. I kept up with his crazy maneuvers. I'd been at this sort of thing longer than he had. At last, he was satisfied that he was in the clear. He headed for Brooklyn. When he got there, he stopped in front of a little Italian restaurant. We pulled up half a block behind him. Forbes locked the car, and he and the girl went inside the cafe.
2: I couldn't have followed him 5 blocks.
0: This comes under the heading of postgraduate work, my boy.
2: I could sure go for some food.
0: Some other time, maybe tomorrow.
2: Maybe we should pick them up now. Supposing we lose them.
0: Such optimism I can do without. These people are going to lead us to the printing plant. And the plates. That's the trouble with you youngsters.
2: Okay, Dad.
0: Don't
2: okay.
0: You dad me. I can still...
2: What's the matter?
0: You know what, kid? We may be up most of the night. How'd it be if I caught a few winks now?
2: Go ahead, Dad. I'll wake you.
0: hardly settled back on the car seat when Al shook me awake. The green car was hitting the road again. It picked up another man in the restaurant, and he drove off with him. They parked the car in a garage on 46th Street. They got out and hailed a cab. Each of them was carrying a parcel wrapped in heavy brown shipping paper. Then the cab dropped them off at the big bus depot on 58th, and the girl went to the ticket window and bought three bus tickets. I saw them board the bus for Saratoga, and when she pulled out, we were right behind her. It was a long, grim ride, 5 hours worth. About 2 o'clock in the morning, the bus stopped in a little town called Rosedale. We did likewise.
2: Who'd think the bus would stop in a spot like this?
0: Huh?
2: Sam, they're getting out.
0: Yeah, I see. Now, I'll go after them on foot. Car's no good now.
2: Well, I do. Wait here?
0: Yeah. If I wave to you, pull up.
2: They're just standing there.
0: I think I know why. They're waiting for someone to pick them up.
2: Then let's take them now.
0: No, sit tight. They're no good to us now. There it is.
2: You're just going to sit here and let them get away?
0: I told you they're no good to us now. You got to find the plant. It's around here someplace.
2: If you're letting them get away, I'm going to start up.
0: Turn the ignition off.
2: Sam!
0: Turn it off! Come on.
2: Where are we going?
0: The general store. Small towns generally have the post office in one of the general stores. Oh, here it is.
2: Yes, but...
0: Living quarters are in the back. Well, the guy should have heard me by now.
2: There's a light coming on in the corner window.
0: Yeah.
5: What do you want? Not serving anyone this time of night.
0: Open up. United States federal agents.
5: Agents? All right.
0: This guy will be able to tell us where we can find them.
2: Hope you're right.
5: Federal agents? What do you want?
0: Let us in. Give us some light here, will you?
5: There been a holdup around here?
0: You know most everybody who lives around here, don't you?
5: Yeah, this time of the year I do. Summer season hasn't started yet.
0: We're looking for a Gus Minnelli.
5: Minnelli. No such name in this district.
2: How about Forbes? Nick Forbes.
5: Oh, that's another one I never heard.
0: Look, maybe you'll recognize him by these pictures. The one with the scar here is Minnelli.
5: No, never seen him.
2: That's Forbes.
5: Him neither. Oh, this woman, I know her. That's Mrs. Tetley. Comes in often.
0: Good.
5: Yeah, she and her husband took over the old Barrett farm. Pretty badly run-down place it was.
0: You sure this is her?
5: No, pretty as a picture. Sure, I know her.
2: Where is the Barrett place?
5: Oh, it's way up on the hill. Tough spot to get to while it's dark, though. You have to know these parts.
0: You know these parts?
5: None better.
0: All right, get some clothes on. You'll take us there. He was a reluctant guide, but a good one. In half an hour, we were sneaking up a dirt road in the hill above the town. Near a clump of bushes, he told Al to stop the car.
5: That's where Mrs. Tedley lives, down the hill through this brush.
2: It's kind of chilly.
5: Well, 2 hours before sunup, gets cold up here. Some steep drops around here. Better not move around before daylight.
0: You better go back now. We'll pick up the car later.
5: Anything you say, but... It's a long walk back to town.
0: Daylight broke cold and frosty, and we started inching our way down the hill. It was a tough trip for a guy who'd been spending too much time in the cities. By 8 o'clock, we were close enough to get a good view of the farmhouse.
2: I never knew a guy could be so cold and still be alive.
0: Someone's coming out the front door now.
2: I think it's Forbes. It is.
0: Another couple behind him. Well, lots of company. There's our girl, Mrs. Minnelli.
2: This is it, Sam?
0: I think so.
2: It's a little exciting. My first, you know.
0: Instead of a chill, you got a fever now, eh?
2: Uh-huh.
0: They're going into another building around the side. Let's work our way down.
2: That'll bring us in pretty close.
0: Yeah. We'll be all right. They think they've got the world by the tail.
2: They thought they perfected it.
0: Yeah, they all do. Stop.
2: We'd better. We're almost on top of them.
0: Listen from that window.
2: A printing press.
0: Oh, brother, that's music to our weary agent's ears.
2: John, here comes Mrs. Minnelli with a tub. Ready to hang out her wash. Real domestic-like.
0: Let's move in a bit.
2: They never told us it'd be like this.
0: Sometimes it's like this, sometimes it isn't.
2: Stuff she's hanging out on the line. It's not clothes. Sam, look.
0: Uncut counterfeit currency.
2: She's hanging it out to dry.
0: Yeah. I wonder who's behind this operation.
2: Behind it? You see them in front of your eyes.
0: You kidding? These guys are workhorses. The guy who does the thinking is just getting into some office in some swanky building right now.
2: We're just going to stand here?
0: No, no. One of us is going back to town and call the chief and bring in a raiding party.
2: Oh, my pulse beat. If a doctor were to take it now, he'd give me oxygen or something.
0: Should simmer down on your way back to town, Sonny. Okay, get moving.

0: This is Douglas Fairbanks again. The smashing of the counterfeit ring in the case of the green sedan closes another chapter in the distinguished chronicle of our silent men, the special agents of all branches of our federal government who daily risk their lives to protect the lives of all of us. Next week, we will tell you a story involving diamonds, orchids, and murder in the file case entitled Flowers for Madame, another venture undertaken for our protection by the silent men.
1: The Silent Men is produced and directed by Warren Lewis. The case of the green sedan was written by Lewis and Russoff and transcribed in Hollywood. Only the names and places were fictional. Featured in our cast were Charles Smith, Paul Frees, Virginia Gregg, Eddie Fields, and Dal McKinnon. Your announcer is Don Stanley. Douglas Fairbanks is currently to be seen in his own motion picture production of Mr. Drake's Duck. Listen again next week and every week for other exciting cases involving the law enforcement adventures of the special agents of our federal government. For they are the silent men.

Not far from the Mosque Sultan Hassan in Cairo stands the Café Tambourine, run by Rocky Jordan. The Café Tambourine, crowded with forgotten men, alive with the babble of many languages. For this is Cairo, where modern adventure and intrigue unfold against a backdrop of antiquity. Tonight's story, Consignment for Naples.

0: I should have known things were too nice and quiet. It was in the heat of the day, and my cafe tambourine was almost deserted. The cash register was as silent as the Sphinx out of tourist season, so I went back to my office to get some paperwork done. I just buried my nose in a bunch of figures when the next thing I knew, a dapper Egyptian in British clothes and a red fez popped in the office door. He handed me an elaborately embossed card, sat down, snapped open his briefcase, and came out with a fistful of papers.
1: Ahmed Hassan, Mr. Jordan. Great Nile Insurance Company, Cairo.
0: Yes, yeah, so I read. Well, I got lots of insurance, Mr. Hassan.
1: Yes, that is quite obvious, Mr. Jordan.
0: And why waste your time?
1: If you please, my call is in regard to a certain cargo which you recently consigned to Naples by way of the Cairo air freight lines. It was insured through my company.
0: What about it?
1: Mr. Jordan, do you not know that the plane carrying your cargo crashed near El Alamein 2 days ago?
0: Come to think about it, I did read about a plane crash, but I didn't connect it up.
1: Your cargo was completely destroyed by fire.
0: So that's it. Well, hardly worth your bother, Mr. Hassan. Didn't amount to much.
1: That is a matter of opinion.
0: Sort of a thank you gift I was sending to a friend in Naples. Some cases of brandy dates.
1: Mr. Jordan, what was in the cases is not our affair. My company has thoroughly reviewed the situation and decided to pay you in full for the loss. I have the check here.
0: You are on the job.
1: We prefer to have the matter settled quickly. Now...
0: Hey, wait a minute. This check's made out for £500, $2,000.
1: The full amount of the coverage.
0: But I only shipped 5 cases.
1: 150 cases, Mr. Jordan. Insured for £500.
0: You need a bookkeeper.
1: If you please, the figures are quite clear. Will you accept the check, Mr. Jordan?
0: If that's the way you want it.
1: Very well. Now, if you will sign these papers.
0: Sure, anything to please.
1: Here and here.
0: Yeah. All right, what next, Mr. Hassan?
1: That will be all. Here is your check.
0: Thank you.
1: And now, Mr. Jordan.
0: Yeah?
1: Understand, I speak only for myself when I say that this has been the most disgusting affair in my experience.
0: What? What are you talking about?
1: I will not discuss it. I wish only to say that I think you are a low, contemptible, despicable dog. Good day, Mr. Jordan.
0: His remarks had a subtle edge that left me wondering. And suddenly it occurred to me that this could well be the start of a big deal. I hadn't shipped 150 cases, only 5, and they were insured for exactly $20. So right there, I decided to stop staring at the check in my hand and find out what the bank thought about it. I was just going to pick up the phone when I saw her in the door. American, 1949 model. Just the right lines from her smart shoes to the little feather in her hat. I liked everything about her, especially her brown eyes. But they didn't return the compliment.
2: Mr. Jordan?
0: Yeah.
2: So, you are Mr. Jordan?
0: That's me, lady.
2: You must think you're very clever.
0: Yeah. Always gotten along.
2: Don't bother to hide the check, Mr. Jordan. I saw him give it to you.
0: You got big eyes, lady. Look, suppose we complete the introductions.
2: Helga. Anne Helga.
0: Just what do you want, Miss Helga?
2: I'm not asking for anything. I can hardly expect one decent thing from you. People can go on starving, but as long as you get your few filthy dollars, you wouldn't care.
0: You ever try talking sense?
2: I never made more sense in my life. I only wish I could find words to express how much I despise you.
0: I like you, too.
2: Mr. Jordan, I just want you to know that it won't be as easy as you think. I'm not giving up yet.
0: Anything else?
2: No. That's all. Just remember what I said. Bye.
0: Not just yet, lady.
2: Mr. Jordan, let me go.
0: Sit down and clear this up. Start from the beginning, Miss Helga. What's it all about?
2: You will let me out of here. No.
0: Oh, yeah. You put up a good argument, Miss Helga.
2: It takes a gun to convince your kind, doesn't it, Mr. Jordan?
0: 22. Just your size.
2: It can kill. Now, may I go, Mr. Jordan?
0: Sure, run right along. But I'm still wondering why the visit.
2: I just had to tell you to your face how much I loathed you.
0: Anne Helga backed out into the cafe, stuffed the gun in her bag, stumbled against a table, then turned and ran toward the door. When everybody starts hating me that much, I get curious. So I decided to follow along. I had my eye on the girl, so I didn't see the big fellow getting up from a table until it was too late.
3: Hey, what's it, sir?
0: You're the one man in the whole place, and you have to get in my way.
3: Is that the way you treat your customers,
0: okay,
3: sir?
0: Okay, I'm sorry. Here, drop this.
3: Thank you. Bad cold, you know. Don't stand too close.
0: And they say bourbon helps.
3: Yeah, I've been trying that.
0: When I finally got to the front door, the street was deserted. Ann Helga was gone. The big guy I'd bumped moved past me and out into the street, walking fast. In spite of the heat, he was wearing a heavy muffler around his neck. I watched him round the corner, and again I realized I was holding that check in midair. So right then, I made tracks for the bank. By that time, I almost expected the teller behind the window to bite my head off.
4: Well, well, well, good afternoon, Mr. Jordan.
0: How's that?
4: I say good afternoon.
0: You don't hate me, Archie?
4: Oh, I say, why should I, old boy? What can I do for you?
0: Oh, yeah. Why don't you take a look at this check?
4: Oh, of course. That's what I'm here for, you know.
0: And what do you make of it?
4: A rather sizable sum. You want this all in cash, Mr. Jordan?
0: Now, don't tell me the check's okay.
4: Oh, most assuredly. I venture the Great Nile Insurance Company can spare a few £100.
0: But you're sure? What about the signature?
4: Oh, perfectly genuine. I've handled many of these checks. I say, you look a bit disappointed.
0: Oh, just surprised.
4: Oh, sorry, you forgot to endorse it.
0: Well, never mind, I think I'll hold on to it for a while.
4: Oh, but I assure you, Mr. Jordan, our money is also genuine.
0: Well, I'll give it a try sometime. The check was good, and that made even less sense. If somebody was promoting a new insurance racket, this was the smoothest job yet. Well, I figured the logical place to fill in some blank spaces was the office of the Cairo Air Freight Lines. So, 15 minutes later, I was talking to the man at the desk.
5: Yeah, I remember you, Jordan.
0: I shipped some cases of brandy dates out of here for Naples a couple of days ago. The plane crashed.
5: I know all about it, all about it. So, what's it this time?
0: You and the insurance company better get together. They paid me exactly £480 too much for the loss.
5: And you're complaining?
0: A lot of people are complaining. Let's straighten it out.
5: Look, Jordan, just leave me out of it.
0: Okay, mister. Just as soon as you show the invoice for all that stuff with my signature.
5: Think I haven't got it? I've been waiting for something like this. Look it over, Jordan.
0: Just like that.
5: 150 cases consigned to Naples, insured for £500. And there's your signature on the bottom.
0: Hey, what is this? You know I only brought in 5 cases.
5: Yeah? And what about the guy that brought in the other 145?
0: You tell me.
5: Just a half hour before the plane took off. Said you wanted them added to your consignment.
0: How do these figures get changed?
5: You had it all figured out, didn't you? Instead of 5 cases, just put a 1 in front and a 0 after it, and you've got 150. Fixed the insurance the same way. 0-0 after the 5, and you've got £500. Saved you coming down and signing another invoice, he said.
0: Just what did this guy look like? Big fella, gray hair, had a bad cold?
5: No, a little ragged guy with red hair, no cold.
0: Where do I find out some more about the plane crash?
5: Talk to the pilot. He crash-landed before the plane burned. He's back in Cairo.
0: Oh, where?
5: Get it from the office. I ain't information.
0: The man in the office didn't like me either. But he finally told me the pilot was Andy Barker, lived at the Marmaduke Hotel. Well, I was fast becoming Cairo's number one heel. But my number one boy on the heel parade was a little ragged fellow with red hair. Till I could dig him out, I was off to the Marmaduke Hotel to see what the pilot could tell me. The room clerk did a take when I asked for Andy Barker's room number, but he gave it to me. It took me a couple of minutes to get up a noisy elevator to the 3rd floor and then find Barker's room. But I didn't have to knock. The door was wide open. And there in the center of the room, lying sprawled face down, was a man with a handful of rug. A whiff of Egyptian cigarette smoke turned my head to a chair in the corner. Calmly seated there was Captain Sam Sabaya, Cairo Police.
6: Well, Jordan, your usual timely entrance.
0: Waiting for me, Sam?
6: The room clerk is most cooperative. Come in, close the door.
0: Is this Andy Barker?
6: It is. Why?
0: I wanted to talk to him.
6: Oh, you may talk to him, but I fear he will get no answers, you see.
0: Don't tell me.
6: Now, what did you wish to talk to this man about?
0: About the crash of his cargo plane in the desert.
6: And your interest?
0: Some of my stuff was on the plane.
6: What stuff?
0: Brandy dates.
6: Jordan, must I be eternally patient with you? Brandy dates, indeed.
0: That's what it was, Sam. Don't you believe me?
6: Perhaps I do and perhaps not.
0: Well, let's hear your idea.
6: Enough, Jordan. What was on the plane or for what reason it was on its way to Naples was not my concern. But murder, it is something else.
0: Well, you think it ties up?
6: The moment I do. What do you know of this Andy Barker?
0: Not a thing, Sam. I never saw him before. I just got his name at the Cairo Air Freight office.
6: Jordan, touch nothing.
0: Oh, just looking, Sam. Lipstick on cigarettes in the ashtray. Powder on the floor where a compact might have dropped.
6: Yes, I see all that.
0: At least it clears me.
6: Do not be too sure, Jordan.
0: Oh, I get it, Sam. You hate me, too.
6: My personal feelings have nothing to do with it. You may go for now, but kindly remain available for...
0: Oh, hold it, Sam. Get me out of the dark. What's it all about?
6: I said that is all, Jordan. Good day.
0: Even my best friends wouldn't tell me. So I got out, and for once I was in luck. As I stepped out of the hotel into the street, a little figure ducked away quick and scrambled down the street. He was little, ragged, with red hair. Just the guy I wanted to see. We kept it down a crooked side street, and finally I grabbed him and slammed him against a sandstone wall.
7: No, no, let go.
0: What's your name, little man?
7: It's none of your business.
0: Spit it out. Who are you?
7: Don't, please. Parson. Leon Parson.
0: Okay, Parson, you got a lot to tell me.
7: Will you? I think you're crazy.
0: Murder always upsets me.
7: Murder? I know nothing of murder, nothing.
0: Then try this. A lot of cases consigned in my name for Naples. What was in them?
7: Why should I know what was...
0: That help your memory? Let's have it, Parson. What'd you have put on that plane?
7: It was nothing. Wait. Only food.
0: I don't buy that easy.
7: It is true. Dehydrated food, that is all.
0: Dehydrated food? Cute little trick to get the stuff in the Italian black market, right, Parson?
7: What difference does it make? It is not your affair.
0: Who are you working for?
7: Only for myself.
0: Cut it, little man. You're not the brains.
7: No, stop it, Charlie.
0: Who's behind it?
7: Her name is Helga.
0: Anne Helga? Yeah, I met her before.
7: She was using you, Jordan. Using you very well.
0: Until the plane crashed. Did she kill Andy Barker?
7: What do you think?
0: You're going to tell me, then the police.
7: Maybe I will. They know the consignment was in your name.
0: What about it?
7: Everybody knows the stuff was in your name. When Andy Barker let it leak out, it was black market, so who else would kill him but you, Jordan?
0: Why, you...
7: Yeah. Hit me some more. But where you're going, you won't be able to hit anybody. For a long time.

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Now we return you to Cairo and tonight's adventure with Rocky Jordan, Consignment for Naples.

0: Naturally, I was the last to find out that my name was on a big shipment of dehydrated foods bound for the Italian black market. But when the plane carrying the stuff crashed and burned in the desert, things started happening fast. The pilot lived, but only long enough to get back to Cairo and start spilling. So somebody killed him. Well, Leon Passon told me a woman named Ann Helga was running the show, so she was the one I had to find. There are only about 1.5 million people around Cairo, so I had myself a job. I spent an hour or so checking the steamship and airlines with no luck. Next, I went to the American consulate.
1: You are correct in assuming that one Ann Helga is in Egypt. However, on November 23rd, she moved to Karnak. Her passport expires December 3rd, 1949, Mr. Jordan.
0: That helped a lot. Next, I tried Ali Ben Maroud, one of Cairo's know-it-all-for-a-price boys.
2: No, Effendi. At the moment, I know of no such person by that name. However, for a nominal figure, I can produce many women who would answer her description.
0: After a couple of more tries with the same result, I talked to my old friend Bob Hall, a reporter for the Cairo Gazette.
3: Ann Helga. Brown hair and eyes, blue dress, no rocking. But I know a redhead that'll make you forget her.
0: That's the way it went. I scouted a dozen of the big hotels and was about to give up with the last one when I hit pay dirt. Not Miss Helga, but the big man with a bad cold. We'd met before, right after Ann's visit to my tambourine. I decided to play my hunch and followed the big fellow into the bar.
4: Yeah, better not sit too close, mister. I've got a cold.
0: Try some more bourbon.
4: Huh? Oh, Mr. Jordan, you wish to see me?
0: Yeah. Where's Ann Helga?
4: You must be confused. I'm Craig Norris. We met in your cafe this morning. Little accident.
0: Sure. Convenient, wasn't it? It kept me from following her out of the place.
4: Nothing of the kind. Back a little farther. Germs.
0: You're lying, Norris. Germs or no germs, I'm staying with you till I get it.
4: Yeah. Very well. You do know, don't you? This is most embarrassing, Mr. Jordan.
0: I'll bet it is.
4: I did follow a lady into your cafe. You're a man of the world, Jordan. You will understand.
0: Yeah?
4: I'm a businessman, importer, traveling away from home. Lonesome. Well, this Miss, Helga, did you say?
0: Ann Helga.
4: Anyhow, she's most charming. I, too, lost trace of her after she left the tambourine. You a friend of hers?
0: Not exactly.
4: I assure you I will bother her no more. In fact, I have a plane ticket for Calcutta, leaving in the morning.
0: Okay, Norris.
4: You're straightforward, Jordan. I like you for that. How about having dinner with me?
0: No, no, thanks. But I tell you what I will do.
4: Yes,
0: when I find Ann, I'll give her your regards. Norris had made it sound pretty convincing, so I decided to give it up as a bad job. After spending the whole day looking for the phantom lady, it was time to lay the problem in the ample lap of Captain Sam Sabaya. It was late when I got to headquarters, but Sam was there behind his desk sipping a hot cup of thick black coffee, Egyptian style. He seemed to be enjoying it more than he did me.
5: Jordan, when I'm ready to see you, I will send for you.
0: I want you to help me find a girl, Sam. American, smooth number, name's Ann Helga.
5: Indeed, and for what reason?
0: She's all tied up with that plane crash.
5: Of course, and the branded date.
0: Now get this, Sam. That plane was loaded with dehydrated foods for the Italian black market. Somebody managed to add them to my consignment of dates. I had nothing to do with it.
5: Most interesting. And about Miss Helga?
0: She's behind the whole operation. So you see why I gotta find her.
5: Of course, Jordan. However, I fear that I have priority on this woman.
0: Why?
5: There is strong evidence that she shot Andy Barker. The lipstick, cigarettes, powder on the floor. He was shot with a .22 revolver.
0: No, you'll have to do better than that.
5: Of course, Jordan, of course. You know, there is a witness who saw her enter Barker's room shortly before his death.
0: Who's the witness, Sam?
5: A most interesting character. Short and ragged with bright red hair.
0: Named Leon Passon?
5: Jordan, you had nothing to do with this affair, and yet you seem to know everything.
0: Nothing I haven't told you, Sam.
5: Indeed.
0: First I knew about the load on that plane was when the insurance company sent me a check this morning to cover the loss. Yeah. Here's the check. Have a look at it.
5: £500. Jordan, let me suggest that you spend the money very quickly.
0: Why, sir?
5: A further investigation suggests that the plane Andy Barker crashed in the desert was carrying no cargo at all.
0: Now the whole thing was screwy. A plane crashes with a cargo that isn't there. Leon Passon threatens to pin the pilot's killing on me, then turns it on Ann Helga. Well, from then on, Sabaya could have them both. I went back to the tambourine. Chris had closed up long ago, so I let myself in the front way. Then I went back to the office, figuring to put the check in the safe. I groped around for the door, then flicked on the light.
1: You keep late hours, Mr. Jordan.
0: And there she was, the girl I'd turned Cairo upside down trying to find, Ann Helga, with a familiar .22 leveled at my belt buckle.
1: I've been waiting a long time.
0: Well, I'm flattered.
1: I think you understand, Mr. Jordan.
0: No, I don't. That gun, Ann, this is all wrong.
1: And why?
0: You fixed me up good, planting that hot cargo in my name. I'm the fall guy, so why is the gun on me? Should be the other way around.
1: I told you I wasn't giving up. Now, where's the food?
0: I should know.
1: Where did you store it after you took it off the plane? Stand quietly and tell me.
0: Look, one of us is all mixed up. Why don't you just...
1: Don't touch the light.
0: Now then, lady, drop it.
1: No, please, I won't. Drop it.
0: Just leave it there, Ann.
1: Very well. Pick up the gun. Kill me with it. That would be so like you.
0: You don't take care of yourself so good, Ann. You had a chance to shoot.
1: I couldn't shoot anyone.
0: I'm beginning to believe you. Now, give me the story right from the top.
1: Don't you already know?
0: No, not yet. What about the dehydrated food? Where did it come from?
1: I bought it all myself. Army surplus, which had been stored since the war in Somaliland. I'd hoped to get it to Italy. They need food so badly.
0: And why all the hocus-pocus, sending it in my name?
1: Mr. Jordan, Well, I'll confess that getting the food onto that plane in your name was my idea, but I was at my wit's end. Twice before I attempted to ship quantities of food through proper channels, and both times it fell into the black market.
0: Well, you like taking chances, don't you?
1: It might have worked, except for Leon Passon.
0: Was he working for you?
1: Yes. But he sold out. Perhaps to you.
0: Not me, lady.
1: Anyhow, the pilot was bought out for a few pounds. They moved the food off the plane and back into Cairo. Where... don't know.
0: Were you in Andy Barker's room this afternoon?
1: Yes. I accused him of deliberately crashing and burning the plane to cover up for the missing cargo. He was frightened and about to go to the police. Only he was killed before he had a chance.
0: Sam Sabaya thinks you killed him. Did you?
1: Shouldn't I be asking you that question?
0: All right, I'll give you an answer. See this check from the insurance company?
1: I know, for £500. What are you doing?
0: Tearing it up? That convince you?
1: Well, I'm not sure. There's still the missing food.
0: Okay, let's both clean it up by taking it to the police.
1: Very well. Now, Rocky?
0: Let's go, Ann.
1: What about my gun?
0: I'll leave it there. Oh, by the way, how'd you get in here tonight?
1: I hid before closing time.
0: Gotta tell Chris to be more careful. Oh, just a second. Ann, look out! The shots came in through the door glass. I rolled Ann to the floor, and 2 seconds later was up looking out into the dark. The light of a passing car caught the back of a running figure halfway down the block. I told Ann to wait there for me, and for the second time that day, I was off to the races. The guy was way up ahead of me, and the dark street swallowed him up. But a native card seller named Baragit down at the corner told me he'd seen somebody running toward the Sharia El Nar. When I got there, I flipped a paperboy a couple of piastres, and he pointed down to the docks along the Nile. He wasn't far ahead when I reached the docks. A lone riverboat was tied up in front of an old warehouse. I caught a glimpse of somebody ducking in a window. I counted 10 and went in after him. The moonbeam from a window played on a stack of cases along the wall. I didn't have to look any closer to know that they were full of dehydrated foods. I kept in the dark, trying to spot my little man, and then...
6: No! Help!
0: A shout snapped me toward the next room way too fast. When I reached the door, the reception was waiting for me. The stars lit up and faded, and the familiar black curtain settled in. I don't know how long I was out, but when I opened my eyes, it was quiet again. A huddled figure lay 2 yards away, a knife still in his back. I took a quick look. It was Leon Passon. Then I noticed something else. The place was empty. Every single case of food had disappeared, and through an open door, I saw the riverboat slowly pulling away. I pulled myself up and took just a couple of steps when my foot found something on the floor. I picked it up. was a little metal tube about 2 inches long. When my nose caught the aroma, I had my last answer. That got me moving. The first thing I did was find a payphone and put in a call to the tambourine. I waited a long time for an answer.
7: Hello?
0: Anne, where you been?
7: I wasn't sure I should answer. Rocky, where are you? What's happening?
0: Oh, we'll save the details. Listen, watch your step, but meet me at the Continental Savoy Hotel as quick as you can.
7: But Rocky...
0: Never mind. Just be there, Anne. In less than 20 minutes, I walked into the lobby of the Continental Savoy, and Anne Helga was there waiting for me. I took her elbow and pushed her onto an elevator. We got off at the fourth floor and headed down the hall. We had just rounded the corner when a familiar figure carrying a big suitcase came out of 423. He didn't get any farther.
4: Now here. What's the meaning of
0: back
4: this?
0: Back inside, Norris.
4: No, stop this at once. Oh, it's you again, Jordan.
0: Yeah, a couple of old friends. All right, set down the suitcase. You're not going anywhere.
4: What is this? Some sort of joke?
0: Biggest joke of the year. Recognize the lady, Mr. Norris? Anne Helga. You wanted a date with her. I fixed it up.
4: We're not too close, Jordan.
8: But Rocky, who is he?
0: Craig Norris. Taking off for Calcutta. Right, Norris?
4: Yes, I was just leaving.
0: Let's see the plane ticket. Coat pocket?
4: Now, look here. This has gone far enough, Jordan.
0: You said Calcutta. Look at the ticket, Anne. To Naples, Italy.
8: Naples?
4: Why, I changed my plans. My health, you know.
8: I'm beginning to understand. You're the man who had the food taken from that plane. Where is it now, Mr. Norris?
0: I can tell you that.
4: You can prove nothing. Mr. Jordan, I suggest that we talk this over.
0: Yeah, let's do. By the way, you dropped something in the scuffle, Norris. This yours?
4: Why, yes. Just an inhalant tube. My cold, you know.
0: Sure. Only I didn't pick it up here. I found it beside the dead body of Leon Passon down in the warehouse by the Nile. What happened? Passon start getting in your way?
4: I'll never have to answer that.
8: Rocky, look out!
0: His hand went for the bulge in his outside pocket, and I moved in. All I did was shove an old St. Louis trick. His suitcase was on the floor right behind him, and he stumbled back and down hard. I went with him, but I came up first with his gun in my hand.
4: No, Jordan, no.
0: Want to look at this, Anne? 22. Just like yours.
8: Why, then he killed Andy Barker, too.
0: Sure. All right, get up, Norris.
4: Yes, of course. What are you going to do now, Jordan?
0: I think I'll let you do it. Get over there and pick up the phone. Now dial 4378.
4: But why?
0: Quick, Norris.
4: But I don't understand.
0: You will. Just hang on.
9: Police headquarters. Captain Sabaya speaking.
4: The police?
9: Hello, speak up.
0: Talk to him, Norris.
4: What will I say, Jordan?
0: Just tell him to come and get you.
9: Hello, who is this?
4: Hello, Captain Sabaya. This is Craig Norris, Continental Savoy Hotel. Come and get me.
0: Sam made it in a hurry. Well, this time he saw a lot of things my way. After Norris was salted away and Sam got the story on Leon Passon, there was still plenty of time to send a launch down the river to intercept the boat making its way toward the Mediterranean. And with some extra help, Anne Helga finally got her cargo through to its rightful destination in Naples. Me? I only got one thing. That's all.

It's CBS again at this same time next week for another story of adventure and intrigue when we take you back to Cairo and the Café Tambourine run by Rocky Jordan. Jack Moyles plays the title role, with tonight's story based on an idea by Bernard Girard and written by Gomer Kuhl and Larry Roman. Rocky Jordan is produced and directed by Cliff Howell, with original music by Richard Arant. Larry Thor speaking. This is CBS, the Columbia Broadcasting System.

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0: What kind of homes do criminals come from? That's a question frequently asked of members of the FBI. The average person usually visualizes a dark, crowded tenement in the slum area of a large city as the typical breeding ground of delinquency. Actually, of course, in millions of such homes, conscientious parents who really put their hearts into their job overcome the handicaps of poverty and bad environment. Their children grow up to be successful men and women and good citizens. The truth is that criminal homes are found in good neighborhoods as well as bad, in city and country and small towns. Almost always, the common denominator is a parent who, for one reason or another, cannot measure up to the responsibilities of parenthood. In tonight's case from the official files of the Federal Bureau of Investigation, you will meet such a parent, and two sons who are the inevitable products of the kind of upbringing they received. Tonight's FBI file opens on a river running past a large Midwestern city. It is late evening as a small boat drifts aimlessly toward a barge loaded with freight cars. In the rear of the small boat, a man lies motionless. In the prow stands a tall, heavy-set man. As he sees a figure move on the barge, he lifts his head and yells,
1: "Fresh fish! Fresh fish! Mister, you want good fresh fish? Maybe your friends buy some.
2: Nobody up here but me.
1: Then you buy. We gotta get money for more wine. Buy one, mister. 10 cents.
2: No.
1: A nickel.
2: No.
1: Don't you like fish?
2: I don't want any.
1: I'll make you a present. You take a fish free for nothing. You be my friend.
2: Will you get out of here if I do?
1: Sure, sure. We get wine money someplace else. How about a fish like this?
2: That's fine.
1: Swell, mister. You take it. Okay, Danny. Come on board. Let's get to work.
0: Meanwhile, in the same city, in the basement of a large office building, an FBI agent is practicing at an indoor pistol range. He is firing his last rounds as Agent

0: Larry, can I see you a minute?
1: Yeah, sure, Jim.
0: I just got a call. They want us upstairs.
1: Oh?
0: They tell me you're handling Becker's cases while he's out.
1: Yeah, that's right.
0: Well, we might be getting a lead on those stolen watches.
1: I haven't hit that file yet.
0: Go ahead, Larry.
1: Yeah, thanks. Can you fill me in?
0: Yeah. About 6 months ago, two men knocked out the watchman at the freight yard, broke the seal on a car from New York, and stole almost 300 wristwatches.
1: Quite a haul.
0: Yeah, about $6,000 worth. Oh, this is the only elevator running tonight.
1: Yeah.
0: The only description we got was that one of the men was tall and heavy set. It all happened at night, and the watchman never did get a good look at them.
1: Then you say we may be getting a lead.
0: Yeah. We had the list of serial numbers inside the watch cases, and it just paid off.
1: Oh, how?
0: Well, a soldier in Korea returned one of the stolen watches to the factory to be repaired.
1: Uh-huh.
0: The Army sent a cable for us and found out the watch was bought at a local store.
1: Which one?
0: A little place on Broadway, Calhoun's Jewelry Shop.
1: Is he a fence?
0: No, I went to see him. He's giving us full cooperation.
1: Mm. Well, can he help?
0: Yeah, he remembered buying the watches from an itinerant salesman. Gave him the name he used and a good description. I sent them both along to Washington. Go ahead in, Larry.
1: Yeah, thanks.
0: 16, please.
1: Does Calhoun have any idea what the salesman's name was?
0: No, but he promised to come by the office tonight, go through our file of pictures. That was this afternoon.
1: Uh-huh.
0: Well, then he called a couple of minutes ago to report the salesman came back to the store.
1: Tonight?
0: Yeah. Wanted to sell Calhoun binoculars this time. And instead of stalling, Calhoun accused him of selling stolen watches, said he was taking him to the police. Well, the mention of that, the salesman ran.
1: He get away?
0: Yeah.
1: You say Calhoun's coming to the office?
0: Yeah, he's on his way now, so let's lay out those pictures.

0: Just a minute. Coming.
1: Hello, Mrs. Bellion.
0: Mr. Martin, come in, come in.
1: Thank you.
2: Yeah. Where are the dead end, kids?
0: Not home yet. Come on out into the kitchen. I'm cooking something special for them.
2: Al told me Danny and him were getting some binoculars tonight. How'd they make out?
0: Oh, I don't know. They never bother me with business. Meatballs and fried onions.
2: Ah, wonderful. How soon will they be back?
0: Well, who knows about them? If you could tell where they'll be the next minute, would they be my babies?
2: Babies? You couldn't hide them in Grand Canyon.
0: Why don't you wait and eat with them?
2: No, thanks. I can't. I got to meet my girl. You don't know when they'll be back, huh?
0: No.
2: Well, I got to see him and get those binoculars the first thing in the morning.
0: Well, why so fast? Last time, with the watches, you said it was better to leave them for a little while.
2: Well, that was different.
0: Mr. Martin, you're not in some trouble.
1: Me? Say, you want to know how lucky I am? I win crooked raffles.
0: Oh, you're like my boys. Always fun comes first. Say, you know what they did to me last night?
1: No.
0: Well, when I sleep, the building could fall down.
1: Yeah.
0: So last night, they come in my room and carry me on my mattress out to the kitchen. Then they made me get up and cook them a whole meal in the middle of the night.
2: Mrs. Bellion, I'd like to stick around and hear how you locked each other in the gas chamber, but I can't see. So tell Al to call me when he gets back.

0: Man from the jewelry store was here, Larry.
1: Yeah, when?
0: While you were in with the SAC, he went through our pictures, no luck.
1: Anything else we can do tonight?
0: Nothing I can think.
1: Oh, will you take that, Jim?
2: Yeah.
0: Taylor speaking. Yes, Captain. When? Any descriptions? What'd they get? Yeah, I see. Yes, right away. Thanks for calling. Larry, it was Captain Jones, First Precinct. Another interstate freight car was broken into tonight.
1: Oh?
0: This one was on a barge. Two men did the job, got three crates of binoculars.
1: That's what the salesman offered Calhoun.
0: And the M.O. used

0: night was the same as on the wristwatch theft.
1: Did they leave any evidence this time?
0: Well, the railroad police are waiting for us to inspect. Larry, will you run up to Pier 11? I'll cover the hospital.
1: Yeah. Hospital?
0: Well, the watchman passed out after reporting the robbery. He's at emergency ward now. I'll wait to see him and try to get some dope on the two thieves.

0: Ma! Ma!
1: Boys, you're home!
2: We did it, Ma!
1: Ah, put me down! Put me down! Oh, I couldn't breathe.
3: What do you have to breathe for?
2: 3 kits of binoculars. Pretty good, eh?
3: Hey, what's that I smell?
1: Meatballs and fried onions.
3: Well, come on, let's get at them.
1: Timber!
3: Ma, you booby-trapped me.
1: All right, now get up. We'll go eat.
2: Come on, come on. Oh, brother, am I hungry.
1: Well, sit down. It's ready.
2: Oh, boy.
3: Hey, looks good, Ma.
1: I tried to give some to your friend, Mr. Martin.
4: Oh, is he here?
1: Oh, didn't I tell you?
4: Nah.
1: I guess all the excitement had made me forget. He wants you to call him.
4: First we'll eat.
1: I don't understand, Mr. Martin. Last time he said you should hold the watches. Tonight he wanted the glasses right away.
2: What, to sell them?
1: Yeah, he wants them tomorrow morning.
3: Oh, that's funny. Why should he want them so quick?
2: I don't know. Maybe we should find out.
3: Yeah. Oh, Al, you forgot.
2: Huh?
3: Ma's present.
2: Ah.
1: What, you brought me something?
2: Yeah. Go get it.
3: Yeah, sure.
1: What is it?
2: We picked out the best pair of binoculars for you.
1: What do I need with them?
2: You'll be able to see in the windows on the next block.
1: Well, I don't know anybody there.
2: Well, you didn't know the people across the street when you started looking in that place.
1: But who can see to the next block?
3: With these glasses, it'll be like you're in the same room. Here, Ma, here. Take a look, huh?
1: All right. Oh. Oh, that's wonderful.
2: Okay, Ma. Put them down. You'll wear them out.
1: Come on, what's the joke?
5: Oh, look in the mirror.
3: We put black polish inside the glass.

0: Jim.
1: Did Washington send anything yet?
2: Yeah, Larry, that ident just came through.
1: Oh, who is it?
2: Somebody named Eric Martin. His pictures are on the way.
1: How come we didn't have one?
2: No local arrest record.
1: Oh.
2: He's from back east originally. Been convicted 4 times on confidence charges, 2 times for handling stolen goods.
1: Well, sounds like the right man.
2: I've sent out a warrant on him. I wish we could get something on those other two.
1: I got 0 at the barge.
2: Huh?
1: Not a single print inside or outside the freight car.
2: Well, that about matches what the watchman contributed.
1: Couldn't he give you any description?
2: Well, nothing we don't know. The one who did the slugging was big and heavy set.
1: So all we got to work on is the ident on Eric Martin.
2: Yeah, but that might be enough. If we can find him, Larry, we might come up with a whole trio.

0: Hi, Eric.
1: A little respect for a king-size hangover. Oh, gee, right here. Those crates in the truck, is that the merchandise?
0: Uh-huh.
1: Well, let's have the keys.
0: Keys to what?
1: The truck. I got to deliver that stuff this morning.
0: Where's all the big jokes today?
1: In those bottles I emptied last night. Now, let's have the keys and I'll get started.
0: Wait a minute. Al wants to talk to you. Al? Al?
2: Yeah?
0: Eric is here.
2: Ah. Hello, Eric.
0: You don't feel so good today.
2: What's the matter?
1: Look, I came here to get some binoculars, not have a physical exam.
0: He wants to take the truck and deliver the binocs to some guy.
2: Who's the guy?
1: Did I ask you where you stole them? Come on. I'm in a hurry.
2: Before you go, we ought to have a drink.
1: Well, that I can use.
0: All right, I'll go get the bottle.
2: Did you get those lugs off?
0: Oh, no.
2: I'll get them. I went by your hotel this morning to see you, Eric.
1: Oh?
2: They said you checked out. Where you living?
1: Well, no place. I figured when I got my piece of this action, I'd move to a nicer joint.
2: When I couldn't find you at the hotel, I went to see your girlfriend. What a hangover she had.
1: Yeah, well, I'll match mine with anybody's.
2: I took her out and bought her a drink.
0: Hey, I had to open a new bottle.
2: Huh?
1: Well, you drink first. You guys, that might be gasoline. Okay, now, come on. Let's have it.
2: Hey, Eric, your girl says you did a lot of talking last night.
1: Did you ever see a silent drunk, huh?
2: She says you even told her the cops were looking for you, but you didn't care. You said you were making a big score today and you'd pick her up and take her away with you.
1: I'll have to change brands.
2: Those three crates would make a nice score, wouldn't they?
0: Oh, now, Al, you don't think he was going to grab the stuff and run?
2: Ask him.
1: Now, listen, you ought to know that I wouldn't pull a thing like that.
2: Well, after what she's told me, I'm not so sure.
1: Oh, look, Al, we're pals.
2: How do you explain what she told me?
1: Well, it's perfectly logical. I figured all the money I'd be getting from you...
2: What you get from me ain't big enough to blow town on.
1: Now, look, if you don't want to believe me, we'll call the deal off.
2: It ain't that easy.
0: Now, look, don't.
2: I want to talk about it some more.
0: Don't, Al. No,
1: I don't feel good, honestly.
2: You mean you need some air?
1: Yeah, I need air.
2: Well, we can take care of that. We'll take you for a little ride in our boat.

0: And now back to the FBI file, Old Mother Larceny.
1: In tonight's FBI file, we have met a woman wholly unfit to bring up children. Naturally, her own moral irresponsibility and emotional immaturity were transferred to her sons. Small wonder they developed into criminals. That may seem unimportant to you, since this type of parent is fortunately rare. However, parental selfishness and neglect are not rare, and it is probably true that a major part of all delinquency can be traced to either parental neglect or indifference. Awareness of this is largely responsible for the development of parent training courses, guidance clinics, and social service organizations which are available nowadays to almost everyone. Parents are urged to take advantage of them. Any parent who has any reason to feel that his children are getting out of hand should take prompt advantage of this expert assistance. Remember, in 9 cases out of 10, it takes a delinquent or indifferent parent to rear a delinquent child. Tonight's FBI file continues later that day at the local FBI field office. Special Agent Taylor has just entered.
2: Larry, we just missed Eric Martin.
3: Hmm? Where?
2: At the Star Hotel. He checked out this morning.
3: No forwarding address, naturally.
2: No, and a man was there before me. Questioned everybody trying to find out where Martin went.
3: Who was he?
2: Well, I didn't get a name, but I got a description. He was about 6'3", very heavy set, dark hair, and a scar on his left cheek that looked like a knife wound.
3: The man who slugged those watchmen?
2: That's what I figure. Police are checking their files now.
3: Well, I wish I could throw something into the pot.
2: No word on the binoculars?
3: The police questioned all suspected fences. There hasn't been a trace of them.
2: Well, Martin finding out he was wanted, maybe they decided to go under for a while. Huh?
3: Could be.
2: Well, if they did, we ought to... Pardon me.
3: Yeah, sure.
2: Taylor speaking. Yes, Captain. Oh, when? Where was that? Yeah, I see. Yes, of course. Thanks for calling. Well, our suspect must have caught up with Eric Martin. His body was just fished out of the river.
3: Huh?
2: Come on, Larry. Let's get over to the morgue.

0: Where's Danny?
1: At the garage.
0: Did he sell those things?
1: Nah. We were busy saying goodbye to a friend.
0: Oh, I'm sure glad you have so many friends.
1: Yeah, we got one less now.
0: Who?
1: Eric. He was going to cheat us.
0: Oh, Mr. Martin?
1: Mm-hmm. Me and Danny went for a boat ride with him. He fell overboard.
0: Oh, that's too bad. I was fixing lunch for him, too. Well, he wasn't very happy anyway.
1: Nah.
0: It's a shame he had to have his accident before he did that business for you. That way, at least, he'd have died rich.
1: Well, he told me the name of the man who wanted to buy the Vanax.
0: Oh, that was nice.
1: Yeah, after we eat, I'll get somebody else to go see him.
0: We can go ourselves. Keep the money in the family.
1: But, Ma...
0: Son, the way prices are today, a person's got to try to keep every dollar he steals. Mm.

0: You the men to see the Martin body?
1: Yes, that's right.
0: Over here.
1: Thanks.
0: That's him.
2: That's Martin, all right.
1: That's a bad head wound.
2: Uh-huh.
1: There's marks on his face, Larry. Looks like he was beaten.
2: Yeah.
1: Is the medical report in yet?
0: Just came down.
1: Oh, thanks very much. Cause of death, skull fracture. Dead when he hit the ward. How about Martin's belongings?
0: Over on the table.
1: Thanks very much. In there.
2: He didn't have very much.
1: No.
2: Auto keys.
1: Any numbers on the other side?
2: No.
1: It'd be tough to trace.
2: Well, this key's got a number on it. That's all.
1: Hey, let me take a look at that. Yeah. I got the same kind of key last month. I rented a locker at the airport, and one company owns all those lockers. Let's call them, Larry, and see where this key belongs. There's another bank of lockers, Larry.
2: Uh-huh.
1: 8, 3, 7...
2: There it is.
1: Yeah. Got it?
2: There's a bag, Jim.
1: Open it, will you?
2: Right. One change and a bottle opener.
1: This porter's tag on the handle has number 17 on it. Let's try and find him. Larry, I located number 17.
2: You remember Martin?
1: Yeah, he was here this morning.
2: With anyone?
1: No, alone. Come on.
2: Where are we going?
1: Porter saw Martin going out that door. If he took a cab, the starter might know where he went. Larry, we're closing in.
2: What did you find?
1: The starter remembers Martin taking a cab.
2: Where to?
1: He doesn't know, but this morning's drivers have cashed in, so let's hit the cab garage and start checking trip records.
3: Truck here?
4: After 5 o'clock, you can park any place.
5: You go ahead, Ma. We'll wait here.
3: All right.
4: Eric said the man's name was Wilson.
3: Mr. Wilson. I remember.
4: Good luck, Ma.
6: Can I help you?
3: You're Mr. Wilson?
6: Yes, ma'am.
3: I have binoculars here in this box. How much will you give me?
6: I'll have to see them first.
3: Go ahead, open it.
6: These are quite good.
3: How much?
6: $20.
3: Oh, Mr. Wilson, they're worth more.
6: Not to me.
3: Well, all right. You want more?
6: How many more?
3: 9 dozen.
6: I couldn't buy that many without knowing where you got them.
3: Well, my husband, he has a trucking business. Sometimes it's good, sometimes it's bad. Right now, it's bad. One of his customers, he can't pay the bill. He told my husband to keep the goods.
6: And these binoculars are the goods?
3: Yeah.
6: Where are the others?
3: In the truck outside. Come on, I'll show you.
6: I can't leave the store right now, but perhaps you wouldn't mind showing them to these gentlemen.
3: Oh, you want to see the glasses?
1: Yes, ma'am.
3: Are you the owners?
1: No, Mrs. Berrien.
3: Who told you my name?
1: We're special agents of the FBI. We just arrested your sons outside.
3: Arrested?
1: Come on, we can all ride down to headquarters together.
7: Mrs. Berrien and her two sons, Albert and Daniel, were turned over to local authorities. They were tried and convicted in a state court on a charge of murder. In checking the cab records, Special Agents Taylor and Dodge found that one trip made at the time Eric Martin left the railroad station had been from the terminal to Wilson's pawn shop. Since that was a likely place to dispose of binoculars, they waited in the hope someone would appear and try to consummate the sale.

The incidents used in tonight's broadcast are adapted from the files of the Federal Bureau of Investigation. However, all names used are fictitious, and any similarity thereof to the names of places or persons, living or dead, is accidental. This is Your FBI is a Jerry Devine production.

0: The Tom Mix Ralston Straight Shooters are on the air from coast to coast.
1: So let's get going!
0: Up, Tony. Up, boy. Up!
2: The Mystery of the Black Cat.
0: Tom Mix has been called to a large eastern city by his old friend, Professor Harvey, to investigate the strange disappearance of radium from various hospitals. Well, soon after Tom arrived, over $1 million worth of radium was stolen from what was believed to be a burglar-proof room of a big hospital. While Tom and Inspector Jameson stood outside the heavy steel door to this room, 20 stories above the ground and whose only window was barred, the thief managed somehow to get in, steal the radium, and leave a black cat in its place. And now, it's some time later, and Tom has been summoned to Professor Harvey's home, only to learn that the professor himself has been spirited away from his own house. Well, Tom, Inspector Jameson, and the others are searching the grounds of the Harvey estate for clues when suddenly a car comes roaring out of the driveway straight at them. It's the inspector's car, and behind the wheel, they see the huge form of a black cat. In a moment, we'll learn what happens. But first, here's your pal, the old Wrangler.
1: Howdy, street shooters, howdy. If you know any Chilly Willies or Icy Irenes in your neighborhood, kids that are feared to poke their noses out of doors when the weather gets cold, then just you tell them about good old Ralston Wheat Cereal, will you? Say, once a Chilly Willie starts eating Ralston regular for breakfast, his shivers are go over. 'Cause Ralston is a hot cereal, the kind that warms you up away down inside and helps keep you warm. Why, with a steaming dish of Ralston under your belt, you don't have to be a stay-at-home or a sit by the fire. You can enjoy cold weather. You see, Ralston is made of whole wheat, and it's gram full of nourishment and cowboy energy. The kind of energy that makes you want to go places and do things. And Ralston puts the B1 in B breakfast. Does it taste delicious? I don't have to tell you, it does. Now rope your friends tomorrow and give them the lowdown on this bang-up Western cereal. Tell them to breeze through cold weather with Ralston, the hot whole wheat cereal that comes in the red and white checkerboard package.
0: And now, it's close to midnight. Tom and the others are standing in the driveway leading to Professor Harvey's house, when suddenly, they see the inspector's car start toward them. They barely get out of the way in time. The Wrangler says...
3: You're driving that car. A cat, Tom. A big black cat.
4: Mrs. Harvey, she's fainted, Tom.
5: Yeah, take her into the house, Pegasus.
6: Right.
5: Inspector.
6: Yes, Mix.
5: You'd better go in and call headquarters. Tell them to be on the lookout for your car and warn them to close all roads leading into and out of the city.
6: I'm on my way.
5: Right.
6: I'll have them rush another car out here to pick us up.
4: As soon as I get Mrs. Harvey safe inside the house, I'll be back, Tom.
5: Okay, Pegasus. Now, Wrangler, let's see if we can get that model of the clipper ship in off the pond.
1: How you going to do that?
5: Well, the wind's blowing it toward the opposite shore. Let's go around on that side. Come on.
1: I've seen some mighty funny things, Tom. This here is the darndest mystery I ever did see. Now, that there model ship a-floating out there, there's something mighty queer about that, Tom.
5: Yeah, I know what you mean. Something fantastic about it.
1: Yeah, see it? Why, when you turned that flashlight on it, it looked just like a real ship.
5: Yeah. Look, there it is.
1: Yeah.
5: Hey, something's happened to it. Looks exactly like the wreck of a small ship. Well, I'll wait out and get it.
1: Let me do it, Tom. My boots is higher than yours. The water's kind of shallow.
5: All right, go ahead.
1: Here. I got it.
5: Good.
1: Yeah. Look at there, Tom. The masts on this little ship have been broken off.
5: Yeah, so I see. And there's a hole in the side.
1: What's it mean, Tom?
5: That can mean only one thing, Wrangler. Professor Harvey gave me this ship's model and told me to guard it with my life. That means it must be important, for some reason. Now, what is that reason? There must have been something hidden in it that the cat wanted. Now, wait a second. Here comes Pegasus, the inspector. Pegasus, Mrs. Harvey, all right?
4: Yeah. I left her with one of the maids, Tom.
5: Good.
6: Our cat friend won't get far, Mix. I've been in touch with headquarters. He certainly made a mistake in stealing my car. My boys will pick him up before he gets 10 miles from here. Right now, there's a statewide alarm out for him. If we don't have him cornered before another hour...
7: Cars, state police patrols, Parkway police. The cat, wanted in connection with the recent robberies of radium in New York City, is attempting an escape in an official car. The description of the car is as follows. 12-cylinder sedan. Toll bridge keepers, gatekeepers, and ferry landing superintendents. Watch for a black 12-cylinder sedan with the license number Y413. License number Y413. Car being driven by a man known as the Cat. Wanted in connection with the robbery.
8: Catch me, the fools. Never.
9: Don't be too sure of that.
8: Professor Harvey, your confidence in your friends, especially that cowboy, Tom Mix, is amazing.
9: My confidence in Tom Mix is not misplaced. As you'll find out, you won't get far, Cat, believe me.
8: I've gotten as far as I need to go. I've got the radium, and I've got that priceless little secret you hid away so cleverly in that model of the clipper ship. I need no more, Professor, until I reach the island. Then I'll make use of you again.
9: If you expect me to...
8: I never expect it. I'm sure of it. Who was it who told me where to find the little piece of paper concealed in the model ship?
9: I did, yes. I admit it. But you forced me to do it.
8: I forced you to do it. And when I need you again, I'll force you to do my bidding as easily as I did before. No, I've made out very well, Professor. Very well indeed. The police are after me, I believe. But I shall escape them without any difficulty. Let us see what progress they're making. Turn on the shortwave radio.
9: Turn it on yourself.
8: Very well.
7: And it's believed the Cat is heading north on Eastern State Parkway. Parkway police and state police patrols be on the lookout.
8: Fools. I knew they'd think I was heading north, when actually I'm heading south for the city.
9: You'll never get away with this.
8: We'll see about that, Professor. Must be approaching a crossing. Yes, there it is ahead.
9: Look. The red lights are on. The gates are down. You'd better stop.
8: The Cat stops for nothing. We'll keep the train without any trouble at all.
9: But the gates are down.
8: And we'll go right through.
9: Don't. No, fool. We'll never make it. We'll never make
8: it. Hang over your eyes. Here we go. We made it.
9: Thank heavens for that.
8: Now you know why I always win, Professor. I take chances no one else would dare take.
9: Wait. What's that?
8: Sounds like the police. Yes, it is. Hold on, Professor. It looks as if we're in for a chase. A chase that you're going to find highly exciting.

0: Amelia, slow down. We're in the heart of the downtown traffic district. We'll all be killed.
1: How can I slow down with all those police cars on my tail? Ah, that was another thing.
0: You fool. You'll kill us both.
1: Not far to go now. That's the foundation getting right down the street.
0: The foundation? So that's where you're heading?
1: No. I'm heading for the tower building next door.
0: They'll trap you there without any trouble at all in that building.
1: You think so, do you? Well, we'll see. You're in for a surprise, Professor. The greatest surprise of your life. All right. Out of the car into the building. And obey me without questions if you value all your life.
2: It looks as if we got here just in time.
3: Oh, thank goodness that squad car picked us up as soon as it did.
4: Sure was lucky that police car was near Professor Harvey's home when you called. It
5: looks like the cat's gone into the tower building, Tom.
3: Yeah, and I reckon we'd better go in after it. Inspector, yeah. If I were you, I'd throw a cordon of police around this entire block. Station your men on the rooftop, the corridors of the building, and in the yard and back. All over, in fact. We mustn't let the cat get away.
6: You're right. Murphy, you heard that. Get down and right away.
7: Yes, sir.
6: All right, Mix, let's go on in.
3: Right.
4: Well, I sure don't see how you're going to corral a hombre like that in a building the size of this one.
3: Won't be as hard as it looks, Wrangler. Look there, over the elevator door. There's a light shining on the 21st floor. Yeah. You must have taken the elevator to that floor. Well, we'll take the stairs. Come on.
8: Oh, the stairs may be quicker, but that there elevator sure'd be much easier.
5: Shuckins, this ain't no climb at all, Wrangler.
3: Well, here we are. Now to find which office he went into.
6: That's going to take some time. Must be about 50 or...
3: Hold it. Listen. Hear them?
8: Senorita, that's a cat meowing. Coming from that office right over there. Come on, Tom. Let's get right in there.
3: Now, take it easy, Wrangler. This may be a trap. Stand on the side. I'll kick the door open, and that way, if the cat shoots, he'll miss us.
8: Good idea, Tom.
3: All right, here goes.
5: Saddled, soap, and stirrup leather. Look at that big black cat in there.
6: Yes, and fix the window. Look.
3: There's the cat standing in the window. You, don't move. Stand where you are, I'll fire.
1: Don't be a fool, Mix. You can catch me only if you follow me. And you cannot follow me.
8: Sunderation, did you see that? He jumped. He jumped out of that window 21 stories into space.
6: A fool. Refused to let himself be caught. Well, come on, Mix. We'll find his body in the yard below, I'm afraid.
3: Right with you, Inspector. Wrangler, Pegasus.
6: Yeah?
3: See if you can find the professor. He must be tied up somewhere in that office. Inspector and I'll be back in a moment.
9: Right.
3: Well, here's the yard. His body ought to be right about here. Flash your light around, Inspector.
6: Right.
10: That you, Inspector?
6: Yes, Murphy. We trapped a cat in a room on the 21st floor, but he jumped out the window. Did you hear him when he came down, or...
8: Great Scott, Mix. Look there on the ground.
3: Yeah, footprints. The footprints of a man.
8: Mix, it's impossible. When he hit the ground after falling 21 stories, he must have been killed. No man could get up and walk away. What does this mean?
3: I don't know, Inspector. I don't know.
11: Straight shooters, can you explain it? Do you know how a man can jump 21 stories into space, land on his feet, and walk away? That is the mystery that confronts Tom Mix right now. And say, have you figured out how the cat managed to get into a room no one could get into? There are plenty of thrills, surprises, and mystery tomorrow. So be sure to listen in.
8: Say, you won't catch any of us straight shooters eating a cold breakfast on a cold morning, no sir. Thunderation, when we start trading punches with Jack Frost... We want a red and white checkerboard package of good old Ralston on our side, because we know that with a hot dish of Ralston under our belts, we can knock Mr. Frost flatter than a pancake. You see, Ralston not only gives you warmth, but it gives you cowboy energy to fight cold weather. And just between you and me, the reason Ralston gives you so all-fired much cowboy energy is because it's rich in vitamin B1, the pizzazz vitamin. Why not ask your ma to serve you Ralston? So you can laugh at cold weather. Well, sir, I'll be a bag-eared baboon with baby blue eyes. Look it. It's Roundup!

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16: 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Lever Brothers Company, the makers of Lux Toilet Soap, bring you the Lux Radio Theater, starring Ray Milland, Ruth Roman, and Frank Lovejoy in Strangers on a Train. Ladies and gentlemen, your producer, Mr. William Keeley. Greetings from Hollywood, ladies and gentlemen. Travel by train, ship, or plane usually puts us in the mood to be kind to strangers. A question which would ordinarily receive a courteous but unencouraging answer is almost welcomed when we find ourselves in strange surroundings without the security of friendly conversation. It's a commendable custom, but at times may lead to unexpected and terrifying complications, as our stars tonight are about to portray. Ray Milland and Frank Lovejoy, who are the strangers on a train, and Ruth Roman, who recreates her starring role. Not only was this Warner Brothers picture directed by that noted master of suspense, Alfred Hitchcock, but one of the major roles was played by his daughter, Patricia Hitchcock. And we're happy that Patricia could appear tonight in her original part in Strangers on a Train. I'm sure there are no strangers in our audience to the improving qualities of Lux toilet soap as a beauty care, because Lux facials are the daily companions of lovely ladies who know they can depend on Lux soap for the complexion care that leaves their skin lovelier. Here is Strangers on a Train, starring Ray Milland as Guy Haines, Ruth Roman as Ann Morton, and Frank Lovejoy as Bruno Anthony, with Patricia Hitchcock as Barbara.

0: A few moments ago, a northbound train left Washington, D.C. Among the passengers settling down in the club car are two young men.
1: I beg your pardon.
2: Oh.
1: I hate to interrupt your reading, but aren't you Guy Haines?
2: That's right.
1: I'm quite a tennis fan. I saw your match last season in South Orange against Faraday.
2: Well, that was one of my lucky days.
1: I certainly admire people who do things. By the way, my name is Anthony, Bruno Anthony.
2: How do you do?
1: Well, I guess you want to get back to your book. You go ahead and read.
2: Thanks.
1: You know, it must be pretty exciting to be so important.
2: What? Tennis player isn't so important?
1: Oh, but people who do things are important. Now, me, I never seem to do anything. I suppose you're going to Southampton for the doubles, hmm?
2: You certainly read the sport page, don't you?
1: I wish I could be there to watch you, but I've got to be back in Washington tomorrow. Cigarette?
2: No, not now, thanks.
1: You don't happen to have a match?
2: Here.
1: Oh, a lighter. Thank you. Oh, my, that's elegance and grave, too, from A to G. I bet I can guess who A is. Ann Morton.
2: Oh, wait a minute.
1: Oh, it's simple. See, sometimes I turn the sports page and look at the society section. Pictures, too. She's very beautiful, Senator Morton's daughter.
2: You're quite a reader, Mr. Anthony.
1: Yes, I am. You ask me anything, I've got the answer. Even about people I don't even know. Like who would like to marry whom when his wife gets a divorce.
2: Maybe you read too much.
1: Well, there I go again. I meet somebody I like and admire, and I say the wrong thing.
2: Oh, forget it. I guess I'm just a little jittery.
1: Oh, well, there's a cure for that. Waiter. Scotch and plain water, please. A pair, doubles. That's the only kind of doubles I play.
2: I'm afraid you'll have to drink both of them.
1: And I can do it. When's the wedding?
2: What?
1: Oh, you and Ann Morton. The wedding. It was in the papers.
2: Well, it shouldn't have been unless they've legalized bigamy.
1: It's wonderful, you know, having your company all the way to New York.
2: Well, as a matter of fact, I'm getting off at Metcalf.
1: Metcalf? Who would want to stop at Metcalf?
2: It's my hometown.
1: Oh, I get it. A little chat with your wife about the divorce. Well, here's luck, Mr. Haines. Drink up, then we'll have lunch sent to my compartment.
2: Thanks very much, but I think I'll go to the dining car.
1: Oh, that's filled up. There's no seats for about 20 minutes.
2: Well, how about lunch in my compartment?
1: Oh, I wouldn't think of that. Come along, Mr. Haines. You know, this is a real pleasure. And all told, I went to 3 different colleges. I got kicked out each time. Drinking and gambling. Not like you, huh, Guy? All right, so I'm a bum.
2: Who said you were?
1: Oh, my father. He hates me. With all the money he's got, he thinks I ought to punch a time clock somewhere and work my way up selling paint or something.
2: Well, I think possibly he's...
1: I hate him, too. I tell you, I get so sore at him sometimes, I want to kill him.
2: You know, I don't think you know what you want.
1: Well, I want to do something and everything. You know, I've got a theory you should do everything before you die. Have you ever driven a car blindfolded at 150 miles an hour?
2: No, not lately.
1: Well, I did. Flew a jet plane, too. Man, what a thrill. Almost blew the sawdust out of my head.
2: Say, what are you trying to prove?
1: Well, I'm not like you, Guy. You're lucky and you're smart. First of all, you're a wonderful tennis player. On top of that, you've got a swell job. Assistant to a United States senator. And on top of that, you're going to marry the boss's daughter. Makes a nice shortcut to a career, doesn't it?
2: Marrying the senator's daughter's got nothing to do with it.
1: Oh, now take it easy, Guy. I'm your friend. Remember, I like you. I'd do anything for you.
2: Look, we'll be stopping soon, and I've got to change trains.
1: Oh, yes, that's right, Metcalf. What did you say her name was? Your wife's?
2: Miriam.
1: Miriam. I suppose she played around a lot, huh?
2: Skip it, Bruno.
1: Okay. Say, want to hear one of my ideas for a perfect murder?
2: Murder? Look, I may be old-fashioned, but I thought it was still against the law.
1: Well, what's a life or two? Some people are better off dead. Someone like your wife and my father, for instance. Now, let's say that you'd like to get rid of your wife.
2: You know, you've got quite a sense of humor, Bruno.
1: No, seriously. Let's say that you had a very good reason to want her dead. But you'd be afraid to kill her, and you know why? You'd be caught. What would trip you up? The motive. Now, here's my idea.
2: I'm afraid I don't have time to listen.
1: Oh, it's so simple, too. Two fellows meet accidentally, like you and me here on the train. No connection between them at all. They never even saw each other before. But now each one has somebody that he'd like to get rid of. So they swap murders.
2: Swap murders?
1: Each fellow does the other fellow's murder. There's nothing to connect them. Each one has murdered a total stranger, like you do my murder and I do yours.
2: You're coming into my station.
1: For example, your wife and my father, crisscross.
2: What?
1: Yes, we do talk the same language, don't we?
2: Thanks for the lunch, Bruno.
1: I'm glad you enjoyed it. Think my theory's okay, huh, Guy? You like it?
2: Sure. Got some great ideas. Nice meeting you.
1: Good luck at Southampton, Guy. Bet I got some great ideas. Oh, Guy, your lighter. You forgot your cigarette lighter. Huh. From A to G. I'll send it to him sometime. Yes, I must send it to him sometime.
3: I hope you don't mind meeting you in the park, Guy.
2: No, Miriam. No, this is fine.
3: I couldn't very well meet you in the store, could I? I arranged to take my lunch hour later.
2: You're looking well, Miriam.
3: So are you. You got a nice tan playing tennis with all your rich friends.
2: When can we see your lawyer?
3: What's your hurry, Guy? You know, I think you're handsomer than ever.
2: You know, I think it's pretty late to start flirting with a discarded husband. Now, let's see your lawyer and get this over with.
3: Did you bring the money? Lawyers are expensive.
2: It's in this envelope. Here.
3: Thanks. You know, if I'd have known that you'd start doing so well, I wouldn't have run out on you.
2: What are you trying to say, Miriam?
3: I got a big surprise for you. I'm not getting a divorce.
2: But it's what you've wanted. That's all you've been harping about for more than a year.
3: It's a woman's privilege to change your mind. Now, I can buy some pretty clothes. I wouldn't want you to be ashamed of me in Washington.
2: What's that supposed to mean?
3: Don't look so mad, Guy. You always smile when you have your picture taken for the newspapers. Especially when Ann Morton's hanging on your
2: arm. Let's not talk about Ann Morton.
3: Well, you can throw all your little dreams about her right in the ash can. It'd make a real pretty story, wouldn't it? The senator's daughter all involved with a married man.
2: What's happened, Miriam? Your boyfriend run out on you?
3: No man runs out on me, Guy. Not even you.
2: Just get one thing straight. I never want to see or hear of you again.
3: I could be very pathetic in a courtroom, Guy. The poor, deserted little wife. Better think it over, honey.
2: I'm warning you, Miriam. Either we go ahead with a divorce or I'll...
3: I wish I had time to listen to you, Guy, but I've got to get back to work. I'll see you in Washington in 2 weeks.
2: Hello? Hello, operator.
4: I have your party now, sir. Go ahead, please.
5: Hello? Guy, is that you?
2: Anne? Hello, darling.
5: Where are you?
2: I'm in Metcalf.
5: Oh, then you've seen Miriam. Guy, did everything go all right?
2: No. Everything went all wrong. She doesn't want the divorce.
5: Guy, it's unbelievable. I mean, after all these months, but what did she say?
2: Does it make any difference what she said? Oh, I'm sorry, Anne. It's just that I feel
5: darling,
2: so...
5: Yes, darling, I know how you feel. But you sound so savage, Guy.
2: I'd like to break her neck. I'd like to break her foul, useless little neck.
5: Oh, there's no use talking like that, dear.
2: I know. I suppose I'd try to see her again, but I've got to get to Southampton. My train will be here in a moment.
5: Then write me. Please write me.
2: Sure, I'll write on the train.
5: And don't worry, darling. We've waited this long. We can wait a little longer.
2: I don't know what I'd do without you.
5: I love you, Guy.
2: Well, I've got a rush, dear. My train's coming.
5: I'll see you on Thursday.
2: Yeah, sure.
5: Good luck, darling.
6: Hello?
1: Guy, this is Bruno. How are you, Guy?
6: Who? Who'd you say this was?
1: Bruno. Bruno Anthony. Don't you remember? On the train?
6: Oh. Oh, yes.
1: I would have called you sooner, but the operator had a little trouble finding you in Southampton.
6: Look, would you mind telling me why you're phoning?
1: How are the matches going, Guy?
6: I don't play until the morning.
1: Oh. Guy, about your visit in Metcalf. Are you getting a divorce?
6: Oh, now, wait a minute, Bruno.
1: She won't give it to you, right? Miriam won't give you a divorce?
6: No.
1: She double-crossed you. You going to see her again?
6: Now, look, Bruno, why why don't you just...
1: I told you I liked you, Guy. I'm your friend. You should never forget that. You just leave Miriam to me.
6: What are you talking about?
1: You'll find out, Guy. Just be patient, that's all. You just be patient.
7: I don't care what Bruno's doing. I said I wanted to talk to him.
1: Well, if you're talking about me, Father, I had to call a friend of mine long distance.
8: Really, Charles? Must you always take this tone with Bruno?
1: Oh, it's all right, Mother. I'm used to his tone by now.
7: You can wipe that injured look off your face right now. You were out last night, weren't you?
1: Well, I'm a big boy, Father. I go out at night all the time.
7: You had another accident. You hit another car.
8: Charles, really?
7: Now it's hit-and-run driving, and you knew about it all the time.
8: But, dear, it was a parked car. No one was in it.
7: Why don't you tell that to the police?
8: Well, they won't do anything to Bruno.
7: This was the last time, Eunice. So help me, I'll never lift a finger for him again.
1: It's all right, Mother. Now, dear. You know I can't stand to see you crying. Is there anything else you want to say to me, Father?
7: Yes. Get out of my sight. Get out of my sight before I...
1: I'll be back tomorrow, Mother.
8: Bruno, where are you going?
1: Oh, just a little trip, Mother. It's something for a friend of mine.
8: Oh, you just don't understand him, Charles. You just don't understand him.
7: What's he going to do next? Tell me, what's he going to do next?
8: Well, nothing. Nothing at all.
7: It's not normal. If it's the last thing I do, I'm going to have that boy taken care of. If necessary, put under restraint.
8: I'll never permit it. Never. Never.
7: It can't go on, Eunice. Things like this just can't go on.
1: Guy. Over here, Guy. Well, hello.
2: Bruno?
1: That's right, Guy. How are you?
2: What are you doing here? Not this time of night.
1: I was waiting for you to get back to Washington. I thought of meeting you at the station, but then I figured this might be better here in front of your apartment.
2: Now, look, it's 1 o'clock in the morning and I...
1: You don't seem very pleased to see me.
2: Would you mind telling me what this is all about?
1: Oh, I just come back from Metcalf, Guy. I brought you a little present. See, it's a pair of glasses. You didn't tell me that Miriam wore glasses.
2: You've seen Miriam?
1: Oh, it was very quick, Guy. She wasn't hurt in any way. It was all over in no time.
2: What are you trying to tell me?
1: I knew you'd be surprised. Nothing for us to worry about either. Nobody saw me. Only Miriam. I was very careful, Guy. Even when I dropped your cigarette lighter, I went right back and picked it up.
2: Cigarette lighter? Why, you maniac!
1: Well, Guy, we planted on the train together. You wanted it, you remember? Where are you going?
2: Where do you think I'm going? I don't believe you, but I'm going to call the police just the same.
1: Oh, you can't, Guy. We'd both be arrested for murder. You're just as much in it as I am. We planned it together, crisscross.
2: Why, you crazy fool. Do you think you can get away with that?
1: Oh, come now, Guy. Why should I go to Metcalf to kill a total stranger unless it was part of the plan and you were in on it? You're the one who benefits, Guy. I didn't even know the girl. But if you go to the police now, you'll just be turning yourself in as an accessory, you see. You had the motive.
2: You crazy fool.
1: You must be tired. I know I am. I've had a strenuous evening. I got to talk to you about my father. I've done my part. Now you'll do yours.
2: Shut up.
1: We have to arrange things.
2: Get away from me before I...
1: Oh, Guy, you're not yourself. Now, when you think things over, you'll see that I'm right. Tomorrow we can...
2: I don't know you. I never saw you before, and I never want to see you again.
1: Your lighter, Guy. The one that Anne gave you. You left it on the train. Don't you even miss it?
2: Give it to me, Bruno. Give me that lighter.
1: I don't have it, Guy. That is, I don't have it with me. Well, as I said, we can arrange everything tomorrow.
2: Hello? Anne? Oh, I'm sorry, darling, but I just got in. Well, of course I'm all right, but you sound upset. Anything wrong? All right, darling. Yes, I'll come over right away.
9: Thanks for coming over, darling.
2: Anne, what is it? You're trembling.
9: I wonder if you know how much I love you. Come along, Guy. Father and Barbara, they're waiting in the library.
10: Thought we might be alone, Guy, but Anne insisted, and so did Barbara.
11: Now, really, Daddy, if I'm going to be Guy's sister-in-law, the least I can do
10: just
11: is stay.
10: Sit down and keep quiet. Guy, we wouldn't have called you at this hour if it weren't important. It's about your wife.
2: Miriam? What about her, sir?
10: I'm sorry to be the one to tell you. She's been killed, Guy. murdered.
11: The police have been trying to locate you everywhere.
10: You're to call headquarters in Metcalf. Miriam. Murdered.
9: Tonight about 9 o'clock, she was strangled.
0: In a few moments, we'll return with Act Two of Strangers on a Train. But now, here's our Hollywood reporter, Libby Collins, with the Lux movie news of the week.
3: The big news here, John, is the premiere of Metro-Goldwyn-Mayer's Technicolor production of Quo Vadis. Most every celebrity in Hollywood was there.
0: All Hollywood is still talking about it.
3: And everyone thought Robert Taylor was magnificent as Marcus, the pagan Roman warrior. His love scenes with Deborah Carr playing Lydia, the gentle Christian hostage, provide some of the most compelling drama ever seen on the screen.
0: And Leo Genn as Petronius turns in a terrific performance.
3: Every moment of Quo Vadis is really epic drama. The chariot races at the Colosseum, the spectacular burning of Rome, the martyred Christians that the mad tyrant Nero orders thrown to the lions.
0: I understand that Metro-Goldwyn-Mayer built an entire city outside of Rome for the picture.
3: And spent 2 years filming it.
0: Lovely Deborah Carr's costumes are certainly gorgeous. Just right for her exciting kind of beauty. Her milk-white skin against her copper-colored hair is something.
3: Well, John, Deborah Carr's complexion is something special. It's truly Lux lovely.
0: Yes, when you see a lovely complexion like hers, you realize why screen stars are devoted to the gentle, protecting care of Lux toilet soap.
3: They know it's easy to be Lux lovely, John. Daily Lux beauty facials do wonders for the skin. 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
0: Lux soap has active lather that ensures gentle, thorough cleansing.
3: 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Then pat dry with a soft towel. 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
0: Yes, there's a reason why Lux is Hollywood's own beauty soap. 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Now our producer, Mr. William Keeley. Act Two of Strangers on a Train, starring Ray Milland as Guy Haines, Frank Lovejoy as Bruno Antony, and Ruth Roman as Ann Morton. Twenty minutes ago, on a street corner, Guy Haines listened to Bruno Antony tell an incredible story of how he had murdered Guy's wife. And now, in Senator Morton's home, Guy learns that Bruno's fantastic report is completely true.
10: It happened in an amusement park, Guy. Some sort of lover's lane, I believe. Terrible.
9: Apparently, she'd gone there with some other people. Two of the young men found her. It was done by someone else.
11: They don't even have a suspect, Guy. Except you, probably.
10: Barbara, I wish you'd keep quiet.
11: But the police will say that Guy wanted Miriam out of the way so he could marry Anne.
12: She's right, Senator.
11: But if you have an alibi, you have nothing to worry about.
9: You can tell them where you were at about 9 o'clock tonight.
12: Well, I was on my way here. I was on the train.
10: Well, there you are.
11: Who saw you? Did you speak to anyone? You need a witness.
12: Yes. Yes, I did speak to someone. He was the only other passenger in the club car.
9: Someone you know?
12: No. No, he said his name was Collier or Collins or something. Said he was a professor at Delaware Tech. He'd been drinking.
10: Drinking?
12: Yeah, he'd been to some meeting, had a couple of drinks.
9: But he was on the train. He saw you. Then everything's all right.
11: He'll still have to answer some questions.
10: It's a dreadful business. Dreadful. Poor, unfortunate girl.
11: Miriam was rotten.
10: She was a human being.
9: Father, it's getting late and Guy looks so tired.
10: Of course.
11: Well, you two, now you can be married right away. Think of it. You're free.
10: You won't forget to phone the Metcalf police guy, Captain Turley.
12: Yes, sir. Good night, Senator. Good night, Barbara.
11: I still think it'd be wonderful to have a man love you so much he'd kill for you.
9: You know, I kept saying over and over again I was being silly, Guy. But there was one horrible moment tonight when the news came through. I kept remembering what you said on the phone for Metcalf after you'd seen her.
12: That I could break her neck?
9: No, don't even say it. Forget you ever said it. And there was something even more terrifying than the murder itself. The horrible thought that if you had anything to do with it, we'd...
12: Anything to do with it?
9: We'd have to be separated, perhaps forever. I couldn't stand that guy. I couldn't bear it.
12: Anne, you don't think that I...
9: Oh, no, darling, no, of course not. Just hold me, Guy. Just hold me.
13: I'm Captain Turley. Mr. Haynes, it's good of you to come down here so quickly.

0: The gentleman you spoke with on the train. Well, Professor, this is Mr. Haynes.
1: Well, I can't tell you how foolish I feel, Captain. I really don't remember meeting this gentleman.
2: You don't remember? But you...
0: Just a moment, Mr. Haynes.
1: Unfortunately, I remember very little of my trip. You see, we had a little celebration. I'm not a drinking man, and, well, just one or two drinks...
2: But we were sitting opposite each other. You were going over some speech you made about calculus, mathematics or something.
1: I'm very sorry, Mr. Haynes. I certainly must have been celebrating.
0: If you'll wait outside, Professor.
1: Yes. Yes, of course.
2: Is it so important whether he remembers me or not? Surely the important thing is that I've been able to name a man who was on the train with me. Now, you've been able to find him. Isn't that proof of where I was last night?
0: Yes, I'd say you were in the clear, but there is a little more checking I'd like to do.
2: But if I'm in the clear...
0: Take it easy, Mr. Haynes. You're free to go back to Washington right now.
2: Thank you, Captain.
3: Then the police verified his alibi, Father, and said he could go. Isn't that about it, dear?
2: Except that when an alibi is full of scotch, it casts a little doubt.
3: Then the professor was Boyle.
2: He didn't remember me.
3: But he knew you were on the train. Wasn't that enough to prove that that's where you were?
2: I wish I knew. For sure, I mean...
4: Oh, everything's all right, Anne. The police are just being thorough. What's your next move, Guy?
2: Well, whatever it is, the police will know about it. Take a look out the window. My guardian angel.
3: Why, Guy, you're being tailed.
2: That's Detective Leslie Hennessy. He works 16 hours a day. Someone named Hammond takes over for the next eight. As a matter of fact, Hennessy seems like a pretty nice fellow.
4: For your own peace of mind, Guy, perhaps if you worked here at the house for the next few days, well, it would be less embarrassing for you.
2: It would be less embarrassing for you, sir, if I resigned as your assistant.
3: That's ridiculous.
4: Of course it is.
3: Besides, don't you have to play in the tennis tournament?
2: I'm withdrawing.
4: Wouldn't it look awkward if you suddenly canceled all your plans?
3: Father's right, Guy. You've got to go on as though nothing had happened.
5: Escorted by Mr. Hennessy.
6: I beg your pardon?
3: What is it, Bessie?
6: A telephone from Mr. Haynes, miss. They say it's urgent.
3: Oh, you can take it right there, Guy.
2: Huh? Oh, yeah. Hello?
7: Hello, Guy. This is Bruno. I was hoping you'd call me before I had...
3: What's the matter?
2: Must have been some mistake. Wasn't for me.
3: I'm learning more and more things about you, Guy. I never dreamed you were so interested in painting.
2: Well, I feel a very warm attachment for this art gallery. For the first time all week, we've actually been alone for an hour.
3: By the way, where's Hennessy?
2: Waiting out front.
3: Hadn't we better be leaving?
2: I suppose so. I wonder if we'll ever...
8: Guy! Have a minute, Guy?
2: Come on, we'll find Hennessy and get a cab.
3: But that man, he's calling you, Guy.
2: Oh, excuse me, dear. I'll see what he wants.
9: Sorry to have to follow you here, Guy.
2: Will you stop pestering me?
9: You never even answered my note.
2: For the last time, Bruno.
9: You're spoiling everything. You're making me come out in the open. Why didn't you call me? My father's leaving for Florida next week. There's not much time.
2: The detective outside. He'll see us together.
9: Isn't that Ann Morton that you're with? Slight improvement over Miriam. Hey, Guy?
2: I'm telling you to stay away from me.
3: Who is he, Guy?
2: Oh, just some tennis fan. Never saw him before.
3: That's funny.
2: Funny?
3: I mean, I saw him yesterday.
2: Where?
3: Well, he was at the tennis club watching you practice.
2: Oh.
3: He was sitting with Mr. and Mrs. Darville. He must be very amusing. He had them in stitches most of the time.
2: Who were the Darvilles?
3: Oh, he's connected with the French embassy. You'll meet them tomorrow night, darling. They'll be at the party.
2: Oh, yeah. Yes, the party. And do you really think I should be there?
3: But I thought we settled that, dear. Of course you should be there. He's watching us, Guy, that man.
2: Come along, dear. Let's go home.
4: Is he, Barbara, that young Frenchman with the Davy?
5: Oh, he's not French, Daddy. They just introduced me to him. His name's Anthony, Bruno Anthony. Does he look interesting?
4: Why is he looking at you?
5: Daddy, not so loud. He's coming over here. Oh, this is my father, Mr. Anthony.
10: Well, I'm delighted to meet you, Senator.
4: How do you do?
10: Oh, it's a wonderful party, sir. You know, sometime I'd like to talk to you about my idea for harnessing the life force. It'll make atomic power look like...

0: The horse and buggy.
1: Well, I'm sure
0: I'm already developing my faculty for seeing millions of miles. Senator, can you imagine being able to smell a flower on the planet Mars? I'd like to have lunch with you someday soon, sir, and tell you more about it. I'll see you later, won't I?
1: That'll be fine. Later, yes. I still don't remember inviting that young man.
2: I told you, Daddy. The Darfields just brought him along.
1: Just a minute, Barbara. Where are your glasses?
2: My glasses?
1: You're supposed to wear glasses, Barbara.
2: Oh, but, Daddy, even at parties...
1: Not another word. Get your glasses and put them on.
3: About Guy, if the Darvilles brought him, well, what difference does it make?
4: He shouldn't be here.
3: But you said you don't even know him.
4: Well, I just don't like his looks. I don't like the way he's been staring at Barbara.
3: Well, I'm not so sure I blame him. Barbara's very cute, especially when she wears glasses. Besides, he seems to be talking to Judge Donahue right now.
4: Judge Donahue?
3: Oh, now, come on, let's go to dinner.
0: There's something else that I want to ask you, Judge Donahue. After you've sentenced a man to the chair, isn't it difficult to go out and eat your dinner after that?
1: Really, young man? Well, when a murderer has been convicted, he must be sentenced. When he's sentenced to death, he must be executed.
0: Oh, quite impersonal, isn't it?
1: Besides, it doesn't happen every day.
0: Yeah, so few murderers are caught.
1: If you don't mind, I believe I'm being paged.
5: Well, Mr. Anthony, you seem very interested in the subject of murder.
0: Well, no more than anyone else, madam. No more than you, for instance.
5: Me?
0: Mm-hmm.
5: Oh, no, I'm not interested in murder.
0: Oh, come now, everyone's interested. Surely you're not going to tell me there hasn't been a time that you didn't want to dispose of someone.
5: Good heavens, no.
0: You mean to tell me there wasn't a tiny moment when you were made very angry?
5: Well,
0: what did you say? Well, there you are, you see, there you are. Now you've decided to commit a murder. How would you plan to do it? I didn't get your name.
5: Mrs. Cunningham.
0: Well, Mrs. Cunningham, how will you do it?
5: Well, I suppose I'd have to get a gun from somewhere.
0: Oh, no, Mrs. Cunningham. Bang, bang, bang all over the place and blood everywhere.
5: Well, what's your idea, Mr. Anthony?
0: Well, I have the best way and the best tools.
5: Yes?
0: My two hands. Simple. Silent. And it's quick.
5: Why, of course. Sure. Oh, you must be very strong, Mr. Anthony.
0: Well, let me show you what I mean.
5: Uh-huh.
0: You don't mind if I borrow your neck for a moment, do you?
5: Oh. That's so silly. Very well. Go ahead.
0: Are you... Now watch what I'm doing.
5: Uh-huh.
0: When I nod my head, you just try to cry out.
5: Yes.
0: And I'll bet you won't be able to make a sound.
5: I'm ready.
0: All right, now. Just wait till I nod my head.
3: She'll be all right, Father. Mrs. Anderson's with her and Judge Donahue. They're up in the bedroom.
1: But Mrs. Cunningham, what happened? How could he have choked?
3: Well, I don't know for sure. Mrs. Anderson thinks they were playing some sort of game. And then when Bessie screamed, he fainted.
1: Where is he, Anne? Where's Anthony?
3: Guy took him into the study.
1: Then tell Guy to get him out of here as soon as he can. This is a nice item for the gossips. Well, I better get back to the game.
2: Anne. Oh, Anne.
3: Barbara, what's the matter?
2: It was awful. I saw him. What was he trying to do to her?
3: You saw him.
2: I was standing in the doorway. His hands were on her throat, but he kept staring at me. And he was strangling me.
3: What do you mean?
2: He went into sort of a trance. Oh, it was horrible. He thought he was murdering me. But why, Anne? Why me?
3: Oh, don't be silly, dear. You're upset. That's all. Now go find Father.
0: What happened, Guy? I fainted, didn't I? I started getting so dizzy.
4: You mad, crazy maniac. You ought to be locked up. Will you get out of here now and let me alone?
0: But, Guy, I like you. Now we've got to talk about my father. You promised to... You shouldn't have done that, Guy. You shouldn't have hit me.
4: Maybe that'll knock a little sense into you. You have a car here?
0: Yes, it's outside. It's down the block.
4: Come on, we go out the back way.
3: Guy, did he leave?
4: Anne?
3: I didn't mean to startle you, dear. He has left.
4: Yes. Anne, why'd you come out here?
3: I had to talk to you. Yesterday at the art gallery, that wasn't the first time you met Bruno, was it?
4: What makes you say that?
3: I don't know. Guy, what did Miriam look like?
4: But I've told you.
3: I want you to tell me again.
4: Well, she was dark, not too tall, sort of pretty.
3: What else?
4: What else is there?
3: She wore glasses, didn't she?
4: Yes.
3: Barbara wears glasses, too. And Barbara looks something like Miriam, doesn't she? Doesn't she?
4: No. No, no, not at all.
3: How did you get him to do it, Guy?
4: Get him to do it?
3: He killed Miriam, didn't he? Tell me, didn't he?
4: Yes. Yes, he's a maniac. I met him on the train going to Metcalf. He had some crazy scheme about exchanging murders. If I do his murder, he'd do mine.
3: What do you mean, your murder?
4: Well, he'd read about me in the papers. He knew about Miriam and about you.
3: He must have known he was talking nonsense.
4: But he wasn't. And now a lunatic wants me to kill his father.
3: Too fantastic. You've known about Miriam all this time.
4: Yes.
3: Why don't you call the police?
4: And have them say what you did? How did you get him to do it?
3: If we could only talk to Father or someone about it.
4: It's no good, Anne. I can't drag anyone else into this.
3: Guy, what are we going to do?
4: I don't know. I don't know.

0: Bruno? Bruno, this is Guy. I've decided to do what you warned about your father. Yes, I want to get it over with. Detective? Oh, don't worry about Hennessy. There's a way out across the roof here to the next apartment. Does anyone know you've come home? Then you better go out again and stay out until after daylight. I'll be there in 40 minutes.
1: Before we return with Act Three of Strangers on a Train, I'm going to introduce my guest for tonight. She's very special, a blue-eyed blonde who's to be congratulated on playing the leading role in the very first picture she's made. And when I tell you her name, you'll know she sings, she dances like a dream. Here she is, Miss Aileen Stanley, Jr.
2: Named for my aunt, Aileen Stanley, who starred in so many Broadway musical comedies. I only hope that...
1: That you'll live up to the Aileen Stanley name? You've certainly made a fine start.
2: Well, I have Warner Brothers to thank for the opportunity and for casting me opposite a star like Gordon McRae.
1: We'll all be watching for you, Aileen. Aren't you sorry you won't be in New York on Thursday for the world premiere of Warner Brothers' new musical?
2: Oh, you mean, I'll see you in my dreams.
1: That's it. That song is the title of their new picture, portraying the story of the famous songwriter, Gus Kahn. The cast has Danny Thomas playing Kahn, Frank Lovejoy as his collaborator, Walter Donaldson, and Doris Day as his wife, Grace Kahn, sings his wonderful songs, Making Whoopee, Pretty Baby, Nobody's Sweetheart.
2: And there's something more to make I'll See You in My Dreams a picture to watch for. That's Patrice Wymore's dancing. Patrice is lovely as the dancing star of a Ziegfeld musical that features Kahn's songs.
1: Patrice Wymore is always someone to see. She has that fresh, lux-lovely look.
2: Yes, she's a lux girl, all right. In fact, Patrice tells me that after a day of strenuous dancing rehearsals, she really appreciates her lux beauty bath. And I certainly agree. It's the most refreshing pickup I know.
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0: The curtain rises on Act Three of Strangers on a Train, starring Ray Milland as Guy Haines, Ruth Roman as Ann Morton, and Frank Lovejoy as Bruno Antony. To Guy Haines, there is only one way out. Now, in the quiet of the night, Guy has entered the Antony home. With the key and the map of the house that Bruno sent him, Guy has no trouble finding Mr. Antony's bedroom.
1: Mr. Antony. Mr. Antony. Don't be alarmed. I must talk to you about your son. About Bruno, Mr. Antony.
2: Wouldn't you feel more at home with the light on, Guy?
1: Bruno?
2: My father isn't home. I was about to tell you that over the phone, but you made such a sudden decision. I wondered why.
1: Well, I thought your father would be interested to know he has a lunatic son.
2: And you have no intention of going ahead with our little arrangement?
1: I never had. Bruno, look. You're terribly sick. I don't know much about these things, but why don't you go where you can get some kind of treatment? Not only for your own sake, but you can't go on causing more and more.
2: I don't like to be double-crossed, Guy. I have a murder on my conscience. I killed your wife. But it's not just my murder. It's yours, too, isn't it?
1: I guess it's no use trying to talk to you, Bruno. I'll leave.
2: Yes, that man from the police who's supposed to be watching you. You mustn't let him get suspicious, Guy.
1: You can put that gun away, Bruno.
2: Oh, don't worry. I'm not going to shoot you, Guy. It might disturb my mother. I'm a very clever fellow. I'll think of something much better than that. Good night, Guy.
3: Hello?
4: Hello, I'd like to speak to Mrs. Antony, please. Bruno Antony's mother.
3: This is Bruno's mother.
4: I'm Ann Morton, Mrs. Antony. Senator Morton's daughter.
3: Oh, Miss Morton, good morning. How nice of you to call.
4: I'd like to see you, Mrs. Antony, just as quickly as possible.
3: Why, that would be lovely. Do come over, do.
4: Thank you. I'll leave right away.
5: And no one knows I'd come here, Mrs. Antony, but I simply had to tell you.
3: Oh, Miss Morton, really. I know Bruno's been in some very awkward scrapes, but nothing so ridiculous as a murder.
5: But you have to make him do something about this. Don't you see that just one word from him would get Guy out of a dreadful situation?
3: Well, but how can you take this seriously? It's just some practical joke, dear. Bruno's so terribly irresponsible. Oh, he gets into all sorts of escapades.
5: But you don't seem to understand. Your son's responsible for a woman's death.
3: Did Bruno tell you this?
5: Well, no, of course not.
3: Well, there you are. Well, now, it was very nice of you to call, Miss Morton. Do come and see us again sometime, won't you?
2: I'm afraid Mother wasn't very much help, was she?
5: If you don't mind, I think I'd better leave.
2: Mother hasn't been too well for some time. She's a little, well, how shall I say it? She's confused. You know, I'm very upset with Guy. He shouldn't have sent you.
5: Guy doesn't know I'm here, Mr. Antony.
2: He's at the tennis club, isn't he?
5: He will be.
2: Yes, he's playing Reynolds this afternoon. It's a very important match. He must be very desperate to try to involve me.
5: Try to involve you.
2: Well, I've been protecting Guy ever since he told me how much he hated his wife. Do you know, Miss Morton, that Guy tried to get me to go back to that amusement park some night after dark and look for his cigarette lighter?
5: What's a cigarette lighter got to do with
2: it? Well, he dropped it there right after he... Well, after that night. You see, all the police are waiting for is one piece of evidence to convict Guy for the murder. I can't tell you how worried I
5: am. Please stop.
2: Miss Morton, I do sympathize with you, but I just couldn't do what he asks. Why, that would make me an accessory.
5: Then I left his house and came straight here to the club, Guy.
1: You shouldn't have gone there, darling.
5: Well, Bruno told me if the police ever found your lighter there, that's all they need. Something to prove you were there when she was murdered.
1: Bruno has my lighter.
5: I know, you told me.
1: That lie about my wanting him to get it back. That means he's going back to Metcalf, back to the amusement park. He's going to drop it there, somewhere where they'll find it.
5: Oh, Guy, I wanted so to help, but I'm afraid all I did is make things worse.
1: He said last night he'd think of something. Well, give him credit. He certainly has.
5: Well, you've got to get to Metcalf before he does. You haven't time to play. You better tell them now.
1: No. If I try to avoid this match, Hennessy's bound to get suspicious. I have him out of his sight all day.
5: Then I'll go. There's a train and all.
1: You stay right here. I'll try to give Hennessy the slip right after the match.
5: But, darling, that'll be too late.
1: Didn't Bruno say I wanted him to go there some night after dark?
5: Yes.
1: Well, he won't expose himself in daylight. If I can finish off this match, I'll still have time.
6: All ready, Guy. You go on in a few minutes.
1: I'll be right out there. Now, look, Ann. Here's what you better do. Get hold of Barbara. Just as soon as...

0: Isn't he wonderful, Mr. Hennessy?
1: Huh? Oh, how are you, Barbara? Oh, this here's Mr. Hammond. Mr. Hammond, this here's the senator's other daughter.
2: Hi.
0: Oh, yes, I've seen Mr. Hammond outside the house. He's a detective, too. You and he take turns, don't you?
1: Yeah, something like that.
0: But if he's your relief man, why would the two of you be here together?
1: Look, you're a nice kid, Barbara. Now, watch him hit the little ball and don't ask him any questions.
0: All arranged, Dan. The cab's outside waiting to take Guy to the station. I gave him $10.
3: But what about those two detectives?
0: They're still over there near the dressing rooms waiting for Guy to finish the match. Gosh, I've never seen Guy play so fast in my life.
3: Well, he's got to get on that train. Barbara, now, once again, as soon as the match is over, Guy's going to run out through the clubhouse. Just do your best to delay those detectives from coming after him. All Guy will need is a few seconds.
0: Oh, just leave it to me, Ann. Oh, I'm real good at getting in people's way.
1: Looks like we're out of luck, Hammond. Haynes beat us to it by about 2 minutes. The guy says he bought a ticket to Metcalf.
4: Well, what are we waiting for? The train just pulled out. We can still have him flag it down before he...
1: Relax. Let him go to Metcalf. We'll phone Captain Turley and let them take over at that end.
4: That nutty little thing.
1: Barbara's a nice kid. Maybe it was an accident.
4: Pushing you in the fish pond?
1: Just one thing that puzzles me. What's Haynes' big rush to get to Metcalf? What's he going back for?
4: Come on, Hennessy. Let's phone Turley.
5: Get them while they're hot. They're fresh roasted. They're Jimbo.
6: What time does it get dark around here?
5: What's the hurry, Jack? Here you are, folks. Those fresh roasted peanuts.
6: What time does it get dark, I said?
5: Well, hang around, bud. Hang around. You'll find out. Get them right here, folks. Roasted peanuts.
7: They're sure doing business down at this end of the park.
6: Are they?
7: Oh, day and night. Ever since that girl got murdered. People want to see the scene of the crime.
6: Oh. Well, where did it happen?
7: Right over there. Them picnic grounds across the lagoon. Lover's Lane. Yes, sir. They sure been cleaning up.
6: I don't think it's a very nice way to make money.
7: Well, these folks got to eat, too, ain't they? For a while, a smoocher wouldn't go near the place.
6: I'm afraid I don't know what a smoocher is.
7: Okay. So I ain't educated. Wait a minute, Mr. Yates. You got a match?
6: No.
7: Well, you got a lighter. Keep fooling with that lighter in your hand.
6: Oh, it's just a... Here, buy yourself a box of matches.
7: Characters. Places full of characters.
8: Hello, this is Sergeant Adams. I'm phoning from the station. Put Captain Turley on the phone.
9: This is Turley.
8: Haynes just got off the train, sir. He took a cab. He told the driver to take him to the amusement park.
9: All right, good. Pick up your men and go to the park. I'll take a group from here. We'll be waiting for him. That's all, Adams.
10: Hello, Bruno. I've been looking all over for you.
6: You shouldn't have come here, Guy. This could be very dangerous for you.
10: It'd be more dangerous if I left you here alone, wouldn't it, Bruno?
6: But this is where it happened, Guy. This is really where it happened. They try to make people believe it happened near the concessions. They figure it'll make more money that way.
10: I came after my cigarette lighter. I want that lighter, Bruno.
6: Don't be foolish, Guy. You're just proving a theory for them. Murderer returning to the scene of his...
10: Give it to me. Give it to me before I...
5: Stand where you are, Haynes. Stand where you are.
10: I've got the man you want right here. He's... Stop him. Stop him. He'll get away.
5: Don't make a move, Haynes, or we'll shoot.
10: He's getting away. I can't let him get away.
5: Captain Turley, the roller coaster. They ran toward the roller coaster.
1: All right, just watch your fire. There are too many people here. Keep those people back.
11: Captain Turley.
12: All right,
13: back it up. The one we want is the other one, the one who ran.
1: What do you mean it isn't Haynes?
14: I remembered him. I seen him here that night when the girl was killed. Two young fellas were with her. And this one, he kept following. He kept looking at her. I remember real plain.
1: You realize what you're saying?
14: I was talking to him before. I asked him for a match. It's the same one.
1: All right, you men, surround the area.
5: Over here, Captain, the roller coaster. They're under the roller coaster, under the track.
1: Well, shut it off! Turn off the roller coaster!
5: Well, it's out of order. It's closed down.
1: Who turned it on?
15: He did. The one who was running away. Turned the switch and kept the key.
1: That's one way of keeping us out of there.
5: But the track is being repaired. When those cars come down there, they're scattered all over the place.
1: All right, find the main switch and turn it off.
16: Oh.
2: car, guy. Don't come any closer.
10: Well, you run to now, Bruno. They're all around here. The police, Bruno.
2: He won't get me, not alive. I've got a gun.
10: That's not for you, Bruno. You're much too clever to use a gun.
2: I'll kill you, and then I'll kill myself. I'll kill you first, and then I'll...
9: You better start talking, Haynes. What's this all about?
10: Well, he had my cigarette lighter. He came back here tonight to plant it, to pin the whole thing on me.
9: Cigarette lighter, huh?
10: Let me talk to him, please.
9: All right, take it easy now. Over here.
12: He's in a pretty bad way, Captain.
10: Can't you lift that stuff off him?
9: Now, we've done everything we can until the crane comes.
6: Hello, guy. Who was that with you?
10: This is Captain Turley, Bruno. Police.
6: Oh, they got you at last, huh, guy?
10: Tell him, Bruno. Tell him you have my lighter.
6: But I haven't got a guy. It must still be over there where you dropped it that night.
9: He dropped it, huh?
6: Sorry, guy. I want to help you. I don't know what I can do.
10: Captain Turley, may I go through his pockets?
9: No, of course you can't. Besides, he says he hasn't got it.
10: But if he dies before he...
12: There's no more it. This man's dead, Captain.
10: His hand. He's got something in his hand.
9: See what it is, Mac.
12: It's a lighter, Captain. A cigarette lighter.
9: Here, let me see that. From A to G.
10: From N to Guy.
9: It looks like you were right, Haynes. Well, I better keep this for a while. How about staying in town overnight? I imagine there's a lot you may want to tell me.
10: Yes, I imagine there is. Captain, may I use the telephone?
9: Sure, go ahead.
16: There's one up near the entrance. Say, who was he, mister? That guy.
10: His name was Bruno Anthony. A very clever fellow.
0: Yes, Guy. Yes, darling. Well, of course I'll be there. I'll leave right away. Father, Barbara, it was Guy. He's safe and he's free.

0: guy.
1: Yes, dear?
0: That man across the aisle, he keeps looking at you.
1: Oh?
0: He's a minister. I didn't know you knew any ministers.
2: I beg your pardon, but aren't you Guy Haines?
1: I'm sorry, sir, but when I was a very little boy, my mother warned me never speak to strangers on a train.
3: 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Now here's Mr. Keeley with our stars. And we call them back for another bow. Ray Milland, Frank Lovejoy, and Ruth Roman. Ray, what have you been doing since we worked together on our latest picture?
1: Well, I liked it so well at Warner's that I've just finished a Cagney production there called Bugles in the Afternoon.
4: In the afternoon? I thought bugles were for early morning.
1: Well, Frank, stories about the U.S. Cavalry's continual fights with the Indians, which caused a great deal of bugle blowing back in the 1870s.
3: How about you, Ruth? What part of the Warner Brothers cast you in recently?
5: A rather unusual role. I get play myself. And so does Frank Lovejoy. The picture is called Starlet.
3: Oh, of course. Based on the actual trips Hollywood stars make to the airbase where the boys take off for Korea.
4: Yes, that's right. We play two of the stars who go to the base to entertain the boys.
5: They really should have called it the Lux Starlift, Bill, because the actresses who go in the Starlift are naturally Lux girls.
3: Including yourself, of course,
4: yes. Says Ray.
5: Certainly, I'm a Lux girl. It's my favorite beauty care.
3: You know, by a happy coincidence, Ray is just about to leave on a starlift of his own, all the way to Alaska to entertain our troops for the holiday.
1: Well, it's a privilege to do so, Bill. The only trouble is, what if they're expecting a Lux girl? Won't I be a bit of a disappointment?
4: Well, you would be to me, Ray. But remember, the boy's a star for entertainment. They'll really appreciate you.
5: And speaking of entertainment, how about next week's show?
3: Oh, it'll be great entertainment, Ruth. Starring on one of our most popular comedians, a fellow who also spends a great deal of his time entertaining the armed forces, Bob Hope, and as his co-star, glamorous Marilyn Maxwell. We will present them in the Paramount picture Laugh Riot, The Lemon Drop Kid.
1: I hate to miss that one, Bill. Good night.
5: Good night.
3: Good night, and don't talk to any strangers.
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3: Lever Brothers Company, the makers of Lux Toilet Soap, join me in inviting you to be with us again next Monday evening when the Lux Radio Theater presents Bob Hope and Marilyn Maxwell in The Lemon Drop Kid. This is William Keeley saying goodnight to you from Hollywood. Frank Lovejoy can soon be seen in the Milton Sperling production for Warner Brothers entitled Retreat Hell. Heard in our cast tonight were Patricia Hitchcock as Barbara, Ed Begley as Father, Martha Wentworth as Mother, and Gene Bates, Herb Butterfield, Norma Varden, Bill Conrad, Norman Field, Ted DeCorsia, Wally Mayer, Bill Johnstone, Olin Soule, Ralph Moody, Eddie Marr, Margie List, Brad Brown, and Alan Wood. Our play was adapted by S.H. Barnett, and our music was directed by Rudy Schrager. This is your announcer, John Milton Kennedy, reminding you to join us again next Monday night to hear The Lemon Drop Kid, starring Bob Hope and Marilyn Maxwell. 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
1: What a grisly name. Oh, that's me. Well, here I am again with $1,500 for one of our couples.
0: Well, Groucho, we have a young married couple for you tonight. And when you meet them, I think you'll understand why I invited them to the show tonight. They're sort of special guests. So, Mr. and Mrs. Bob Mathias, would you come in, please, and meet Groucho Marx.

0: Well, welcome, kids, for the DeSoto Plymouth dealer. Say the secret word and take home an extra $100. It's a common word, something you always have with you. Mr. and Mrs. Bob Mathias, well, the stool I'm sitting on is just like 42nd Street and Broadway. Sooner or later, the whole world passes by your door. Like Port Said. In case there's anybody who doesn't recognize him, this fellow happens to be the greatest all-around athlete of our time. He's the male Babe Didrikson. He's this year's Jim Thorpe. If you don't believe me, I'll ask Mrs. Mathias, isn't he?
1: Sure, yes.
0: Well, that proves it. What's your first name, Mrs. Mathias?
1: Melba.
0: Melba. Obviously, you're the toast of California. How long have you been married, Melba?
1: Oh, about 8.5 months, Groucho. Mm-hmm.
0: But you knew all about him when he was doing all that jumping and running, huh?
1: That's right. Uh-huh.
0: Well, since you caught him, I'd say you were the greatest athlete of our time.
1: Thank you.
0: How old are you, Bob?
2: 23, Groucho.
0: Well, you're a pretty big fella, huh? How big are you?
2: Well, I'm 6'3", 205 pounds.
0: And what do you weigh, Melba?
1: About 118.
0: He's twice as big as you are. Does he scare you?
1: No.
0: It was always that way, ever since Samson and Delilah. She's probably planning to get my hair cut any day now. How'd you meet Bob? Do you remember the very first time you saw him?
1: Oh, yes, sir. He was on the cover of Life magazine.
0: What did you do? Ask him to get off so you could read it? Well, how did you actually meet him?
1: Well, it was at Stanford University. I was going around a corner, and he was coming from the opposite direction. And we bumped into one another, and he knocked me down, and he said, excuse me, and picked me up and went on.
0: That's all he did, huh?
1: Mm-hmm.
0: Probably shows more sympathy when he knocks down a high hurdle. How about Bob's athletic victories? What are some of his achievements, Melba? Do you recall?
1: Well, I think two of his greatest was...
0: marrying you, I think.
1: Thank you. Was during the last two Olympics in 48 and 52. He won the decathlon event both years. And in 52, he set a world and Olympic record and amassed the most points for the event.
0: Have you always been athletic, Bob?
2: No, I haven't. When I was 13, I was anemic. I was tired and weak and a 90-pound weakling.
0: You were tired and run down at the age of 13?
2: Yes, sir.
0: Took me 40 years to get in that condition. Well, how did you change from this miserable little crawfish into this legendary athlete?
2: Well, my father is an MD and surgeon, a doctor. Mm-hmm. And he prescribed lots of rest, the proper foods, and gave me iron shots. Mm-hmm. Build back my blood.
0: Mm-hmm. So what is your ambition, Bob? Are you still continuing your athletic career?
2: Well, I took up golf about five months ago.
0: Golf? Say, you really have a high ambition, huh? You want to be president, huh? What is your best score at golf?
2: 85.
0: 85. Well, we're about the same there. Is that for 18 holes or 9?
2: 18, I'm afraid.
0: 18, yes. Well, mine is for 3 holes. But that's for cheating, huh? What are your plans for the immediate future, Bob? Are you in training for the next Olympics?
2: No, I'm not. I'm through with track and field, but right now we're getting ready to make a motion picture called The Bob Mathias Story, a picture about my life.
0: Who's going to play the part of Bob Mathias?
2: I am.
0: Could you use me as the 13-year-old? You going to play yourself in the picture?
2: Yes, I am.
0: Well, no one ever plays himself in a Hollywood movie. I should think the part would call for a real brawny type like Clifton Webb. Freddie Bartholomew. What happens when the picture's over? What are you going to do?
2: After the picture, I go into the United States Marine Corps for 2 years.
0: Oh. Well, in that case, my congratulations to the Marine Corps, huh? They're certainly getting a one-man army. Well, I've certainly enjoyed meeting you two.
1: Thank you.
0: It'd be nice if all the American couples looked like you two. Beautiful girl and a handsome athlete.
1: Oh, thank you very much.
0: And here I am. Well, let's see how much money you can win. You're going to play your bet your life. We'd start you off with a bankroll of $100. You're both college students, so you ought to be pretty smart. Every time you miss a question, you lose half of whatever your bankroll amounts to at the time. You're entitled to 4 questions, but you can quit any time you feel you've won more than the other couples. Clear?
1: Right.
0: Mm-hmm. You select a general information quiz. Mm-hmm. And remember, the more the question is worth, the harder it is.
1: 70.
0: Is that all right with you?
2: That's fine.
0: What was the name of the celebrated French line of fortifications along the German frontier?
2: Maginot. Was that the Maginot line?
0: Maginot line.
2: Maginot
0: line. Well, that's
2: close
0: enough, yes.
3: No. You're on your way. Your bankroll is now $170.
0: Now what do you want to try?
1: 60?
2: We'll try 60.
0: 60. What do the following have in common? Kohinoor, Great Mogul, and Hope. Kohinoor, Great Mogul, and Hope. They're all the same. They have different names.
2: Bob, who is it?
1: I don't know.
0: You don't know, guess.
1: Comedians.
0: Well, there is a Hope comedian. I don't know any Kohinoor, though, a Great Mogul. Well, they're all famous diamonds.
3: Well, you lost half your bankroll, so you still have $85.
0: All right, now what do you want to try?
1: $80.
0: What do you associate with words cumulus, stratus, and cirrus? I believe that's how you pronounce it.
1: Clouds.
0: Clouds is good enough. Don't go any further.
3: The bankroll is now $165.
0: Now, what do you want to try? Here's your last chance to beat the other couples.
2: $90.
0: $90. This is the last hurdle. Whose picture is on the regular issue of the 3-cent stamp? You don't know,
2: Washington
0: guess.
2: Washington or Jefferson? Which one?
1: Say Jefferson. Jefferson.
0: That's Jefferson. Right, Jefferson. You gave me a heart rate. Thanks and good luck from Soda Plymouth Dealers.
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1: All right, George, who's next?
2: We invited some business women to the show tonight, Groucho, and just before we went on the air, our studio audience selected Mrs. Lindy Jamel to be your guest. Her partner is a businessman, Mr. C.W. Wiggle. So, folks, would you come in, please, and meet Groucho Marx.
1: Welcome, folks, to You Bet Your Life. Say the secret word and divide $100. It's a common word, something you see every day. Mrs. Lindy Ganell. Let's start with you. Where is your home, Lindy?
3: Well, I came from Sigourney, Iowa.
1: Sigourney Island?
3: Sigourney, Iowa. That's an Indian chieftain's name.
1: What sort of work do you do, Mrs. Gim?
3: Well, I have a foster freeze.
1: I didn't ask you where you were frozen, Mrs. Gim. I just was interested to know what sort of work you do.
3: Oh, you mean what foster freeze is? Well, we're an small independent business, and we have 200 stores in the state of California.
1: A small independent business?
3: Small independent business. 200 stores in the state of California.
1: What do you consider a large business?
3: Well, larger than the little store I operate.
1: Treasury Department? What is the stuff good for? Do you rub it on your chest when you have a cold?
3: Oh, no, it's food. It's the most delicious and healthy food there is.
1: Well,
3: we have chocolate,
1: taste?
3: Strawberry, chocolate riffle.
1: And who are you again?
4: I am C.W. Wiggle.
1: That's an odd name. Certainly a new twist, Wiggle. It sounds like an English name, is it?
4: No, it is not, Groucho. It's Swiss origin.
1: Swiss?
4: That's right.
1: Can you yodel?
4: No, I cannot.
1: I ask all Swiss people if they can yodel, because it's commonly accepted that they can all yodel, huh? What is your full name, Mr. Wiggle?
4: C. Wilbert Wiggle.
1: I'd rather see Marilyn Wiggle if I didn't get it. However, go ahead. I'd be glad to see Wilbert Wiggle. Wilbert, is it?
4: That's right.
1: I'm sure you must get kidded about your name, huh?
4: Yes, I do, Groucho.
1: You must hear many wisecracks. What are some of those you hear?
4: Why, when I was a kid in school, the teacher in school called me Wiggle by name and Wiggle by nature, and then as I grew up and put on this weight, why, everybody called me Wee Willie Wiggle.
1: Mm-hmm. What sort of job do you do, Wiggle, or have?
4: I am district manager for the National Federation of Independent Business. Now, that's an organization of...
1: Do you ever drop in on Linda here?
4: I haven't as yet, but probably I will after the show. What we do is call on these businessmen...
1: Are you married? You're married.
4: Oh, yes, I'm married.
1: Would you take your wife with you when you went to visit?
4: My wife is always with me. She's right up in the audience right now.
1: Uh-huh. Would she go with you to the Foster Freeze place?
4: Oh, certainly, at all times.
1: Apparently, she's on to you, huh? Well, Wilbert, I'm all in favor of the small businessman. I think they're a very necessary and essential part of our economy. And after the show, we'll all have a Foster Freeze, shall we? Eh?
4: That's right.
1: Followed by a chaser of antifreeze. All right, now let's play You Bet Your Life. We'll start you off with a bankroll of $100. You try to build it up by answering four questions. Every time you miss one, you lose half your bankroll.
0: In the race for the $1,500... the first couple won $255, and the secret word is smile.
1: You selected food quiz, and remember, the more the question is worth, the harder it is. Now, which question do you want to start with?
3: Better make it a cheap one to get with.
4: Okay, we'll make it 40.
1: 40. Okay, if the meat from a sheep is called mutton, what do you call meat from a calf?
4: Veal.
1: That is right.
2: You now have $140.
1: Now, what do you want to try?
4: The 51 or the 31? 50. All right, we'll try the 50, Groucho.
1: 50? What kind of a fruit is a royal ant?
4: That's a cherry.
1: That is right. That's right. That's a cherry.
2: Your bankroll is now $190.
4: Let's try a 30 this time.
3: Okay.
4: Let's try a 30 this time.
1: A 30?
4: Yes.
1: Okay. What do you call the heart, liver, and gizzard of poultry? Talk it over.
4: Entrails. What do you say? I guess I don't know.
1: Well, it's giblets. Here's your last chance to beat the other couples.
2: Well, you've lost half your bankroll, so you have $95.
1: You have $95. Right. Now, you can quit or go ahead.
4: No, we'll go on.
1: Okay. What do you want?
4: This one.
1: $100 one? $10?
4: $60.
1: Anything.
3: Yeah,
4: let's
3: take the
1: easy
3: one.
4: 20? 20
1: 60,
4: or 60?
1: 60. 60. 60. A popular Japanese alcoholic beverage is made from rice. What is it called?
4: Sake?
1: That is right. Sake is right. Thanks and good luck, Minnesota Plymouth Deals.
2: And you wind up with $155. Thank you very much.
1: George, who's next?
2: Well, Groucho, we invited some dog show judges to our program tonight. And before we went on the air, our studio audience selected Donya Klein to be on the show. And her partner is a visitor from the Middle West, Mr. Louis Menke. So, folks, would you come in, please, and meet Groucho Marx.
1: Welcome to You Bet Your Life. Say the secret word and divide $100. Something. It's something. It's a common word. Something you always have with you. I've been saying this for 7 years, and I still can't say it. Mrs. Donya Klein and Mr. Louis Menke, eh? Mrs. Klein, you're a dog show judge?
5: Yes.
1: Well, don't be nervous. I won't bite. Louis Menke, eh? Menke.
6: Yes, sir, that's me.
1: You're a dog judge?
6: No, I'm just a farmer.
1: Oh, farmer. Pig judge, eh?
6: Well, I'm a pretty good judge of pigs, yes.
1: Oh. Well, don't look at me, eh?
6: But I still have a good dog, though.
1: You have, huh?
6: Oh, yeah. We keep one good dog. I'll tell you, Mr. Marks, I say a good dog is worth $1,000 on a farm. I'll tell you why. If I'd have a dog down in my cellar and my house would go fire, he'd bark and scratch on the door, he might save my whole family's life.
1: Well, if he didn't come out, he'd be a hot dog.
6: He would be a hot dog. He's still going to come out if he's able to.
1: Yes, you're
6: a dog,
1: right.
6: A dog is your best friend. He'll never go back on you. That's can spank him a dozen times, and when you say, come on, puppy, he'll always... He's got more sense than lots of people have.
1: You can say that again.
6: Absolutely.
1: You can say that again, and I hope you don't. are you married?
6: No, sir, I never married.
1: You're not married?
6: I'm not married, but I'm the happiest...
1: Why not?
6: I'm the happiest old bachelor in the state of Iowa.
1: You enjoy being a bachelor?
6: Do I ever enjoy? If I wasn't an old bachelor, I couldn't be in California tonight. I'd have to be down in Iowa taking maybe dictation from my wife, but I have no wife.
1: What do you do, take dictation from the dog?
6: No, sir, he don't dictate me either.
1: Well, do you have a lot of fun as a bachelor?
6: I have more fun than any man in the United States. I do, for a fact.
1: Well, how is that? Your corn and distill it?
6: No, I don't even drink, Mr. Marks, but I'll tell you what I do.
1: You don't drink?
6: I don't drink, cuss, swear, or even run women. With my pleasure.
1: What do you mean, run women? You don't run women, you run cattle and sheep.
6: Lots of fellas chase them. Lots of fellas chase women. I don't do that.
1: You don't chase women?
6: Sir.
1: Don't they have no attraction for you at all?
6: Well, I wouldn't say just no attraction, but I never hooked up with one. I love them all, but I never hooked up with one. In fact, I never want to be under a woman's thumb. I want to be my own boss. And I'm going to keep it that way. I've done it for 54 years, and I believe I can try it a little longer. But listen, if I ever do get married, I'm going to stick with her for life. I ain't going to do like some of these folks. The first thing you know, when you get married to a half a dozen women, it'll be your kids and my kids is fighting our kids.
1: If you don't get married soon, you won't have any kids.
6: They always say there's one and only Groucho Marx. You're a very good sport. I'm the only one and only Louis Menke in the state of Iowa.
1: Well, I admire you, Louis. You're fine,
6: well,
1: fine.
6: We'll keep it that way, Groucho.
1: He's got an answer for everything, huh? Doesn't always add up, but it's an answer. Donya, you're a dog show judge. Is that's right?
5: Well, yes.
1: I may have a question to ask you later about a certain gay dog that I know. Huh? What kind of dogs do you judge? Four-legged or two-legged?
5: Well, I judge the four-legged kind. I judge all of the hounds in the...
1: Four-legged or two-legged? Eh?
5: Four-legged ones. Mm-hmm. Afghans, beagles, bloodhounds, borzois, whippets, those that are in the hound group, mostly.
1: Well, pretend we're at a dog show, Donya, and you're about to judge a bloodhound. What is the first thing you do? You see if he's anemic?
5: No. After the dogs come in and parade around the ring and stand for your judgment, I look at the teeth, and then I look at the wrinkles in the dog's head and see if it has a dip behind its withers so that its back doesn't roach.
1: I beg your pardon? What was that? You see if it has a dip behind its withers? Do you understand this, Louis?
6: It's all Latin to me. I don't know much about dogs, no. We have one dog, but he's just a mutt. He's just a dog.
1: But does he have a dip behind his withers?
6: I wouldn't know anything about the dip, no.
1: Now, Mrs. Klein, I happen to read a piece in a recent issue of Coronet magazine called Dogs Are Dumb. Did you read that?
5: Yes, I certainly did.
1: And do you agree with that?
5: No, I don't agree with it, because the man asked the dogs to drop little round balls and square holes and do a lot of kindergarten stuff that dogs are not inclined for. And if the man who wrote this article knew anything about dogs, he wouldn't say that they're dumb, because I'd like to send the man down into a badger hole and see what he could do with a badger. That's what our dachshunds do. And I'd like to see what he could do about retrieving a duck or pointing birds out in the field and a few of the things that dogs really can do. Perhaps the most wonderful example of intelligence with dogs are the dogs which are trained for seeing eye. Yeah. And if anyone can say that dogs are dumb and watch one of those seeing eye dogs work, and well, I just can't agree with him at all.
6: In other words, you see it all with you.
1: Well, Louis, tell us about your farm in Iowa. What kind of a farm is it?
6: Well, it's a stock farm. It's mostly cattle and hogs is the main goal. But we raise corn and beans and oats and a little wheat for the chickens and the alfalfa.
1: Is there money in farming?
6: Well, if there wasn't, I wouldn't be here today.
1: Where would you be?
6: Well, I'd probably be out working every day.
1: You don't regard that as work on a
6: farm?
1: Well,
6: sure it's work. But I'll tell you why we have a farmer has over most city people. I'll tell you why. If I want to work 24 hours, I can work 24 hours. If you want to punch a clock for 8 hours and you miss an hour or so in the morning, you're out. But if I oversleep, I can work an hour over in the evening, I can make it up. If I have a rainy day, I can go to town all day. When it gets good, I can put 2 days in one. I got it over you. I can put you in the factory, Mr. Marks, and you run a machine.
1: Not so loud. My sponsor's liable here.
6: I don't care for your sponsors. I got the floor now.
1: Well, I do. Well, how about a bride, Louis?
6: A bride?
1: Do you have any ideas on what you'd like if you get married?
6: Yes, sir. I like a little beauty, but beauty's only skin deep, and the other fellow said, for Lord's sake, skin her. But we'll not do that tonight. Some people try to live on love. They try that for about 6 months. They find out that doesn't work. But we have a sign in our little restaurant down home. It says, if your wife can't cook, don't divorce her. Keep her for a pet and eat here. But who wants to keep her for a pet?
1: Louis, you're sort of a Cracker Barrel philosopher, aren't you?
6: More truth than poetry. Last week, it was a couple had a bunch of kids going to school, and one little kid said, I don't like your daddy. He says, why? He said, because he drinks. He said, how do you know? He said, we had him last year.
1: And who knows who'll get him next year?
6: your guess is as good as mine.
1: It's been a delightful experience talking to you two. Now it's time to play You Bet Your Life. Mm-hmm. We start you off with a bankroll of $100, and you try to increase it.
2: In the race for the $1,500, Mr. and Mrs. Bob Mathias are still leading with $255.
1: Let's see how much money you can make. You selected the animal kingdom, and remember, the more the question is worth, the harder it is. Mm-hmm. Are you ready? You can start off with anything you want.
5: Well, you were worried about starting too high, so we'll start at about $60.
1: $60. Yeah. What kind of an animal is a Clydesdale?
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1: That's a horse is correct.
6: Real woolly feet.
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1: Now, what do you want to try?
5: You want to go up or down?
6: Well, it's up to you.
5: Well, I thought you didn't want any women to rule your life.
6: Age before beauty.
5: Take the $50 one.
6: All right. I will say $50.
1: $50. What is the name of the huge vulture of the South American Andes? It is one of the largest birds that flies.
5: Oh, the vulture in the Andes.
1: Talk it over. It's part of the vulture family.
6: Pelican?
5: No, that's not a vulture.
1: No, it's a condor. C-O-N-D-O-R.
2: Well, you lost half your bankroll. You now have $80.
1: All right, now what do you want to try?
5: You better take 70 or 80.
6: Yeah,
5: what do you want
6: let's
5: to
6: take
5: do?
6: 70.
5: All right.
1: All right, what is the science of ornithology? Talk it over.
5: Oh, it's birds. Mm-hmm. Science of birds.
1: Study of birds is right.
2: You now have $150.
1: And here's your last chance to beat the other couples. You can quit or you can proceed.
5: Let's take $90.
6: All right.
1: $90. What kind of animals live in warrens?
5: In where?
1: Warrens. W-A-R-R-E-N-S.
5: Those aren't there.
1: Talk it over.
5: Wrens that live in warrens.
1: What
5: wrens?
1: Animals?
5: I think birds.
6: Mm-hmm. Some of the bird family, not.
5: Wrens.
1: No, you should have known this, Louie. It's rabbits.
2: And you wind up with one half your bankroll, so you have $75.
1: Thanks, and good luck from the DeSoto Plymouth Dealers.
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0: Be sure to tune in again next Wednesday night for the Groucho Marx Show. And don't miss Groucho on television. Also brought to you by the DeSoto Plymouth Dealers of America.
1: And when you drive in, tell them Groucho sent you. Good night, folks, and remember, just be sure to see the DeSoto Automatic.
0: DeSoto Plymouth Dealers salute the great state of Michigan during Michigan Week. Vacation in Michigan, the water wonderland, this summer. You Bet Your Life. Transcribed from Hollywood is produced by John Goodell. Directed by Robert Dwan and Bernie Smith. Music by Jack Meekin. This is George Fenneman signing off for the more than 3,000 DeSoto Plymouth dealers from coast to coast. 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

The Hollywood Screen Directors present a play on silent words. The motion picture drama, Spiral Staircase, starring Dorothy McGuire in her original role of Helen.

0: Helen, Sunday school is all right, but I wish they'd treat us like women. My golly.
1: They make us skip the Book of Ruth and the Song of Songs, which is Solomon.
0: Especially that. My golly, it's in the Bible.
1: Oh, it's beautiful. My beloved spoke and said unto me, rise up, my love, my fair one, and come away. For lo, the winter is past, the rain is over and gone.
0: What's wrong with that, I'd like to know.
1: Oh, it's beautiful.
0: And St. Elmo. What's wrong reading St. Elmo? Now, if you ask me, I think that the... My golly, a fire on Sunday?
1: Yes.
0: Let's follow it, Helen. Run!
2: No use.
1: I'm going inside.
2: It's no use.
1: Let me go.

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There's no need to speak now. It's all over, my daughter. So hush.

0: Pad and pencil. Later, I left my hometown to take domestic work with the Warren family, Professor Albert Warren, his half-brother Stephen, and his stepmother, Mrs. Warren. It was all I wanted. Then, one Friday evening, I was coming home from the village where I'd gone to see that newfangled amusement motion pictures. It was a bleak November dusk, and there'd been some mysterious excitement in town. Something quite terrible. I didn't know what.
1: Ellen? Oh. Ellen, is that you in the road?
0: Oh, Dr. Perry. It's the young doctor who likes me, I think.
1: Ellen? Oh, it is you.
0: Nod and smile, Helen, as though you could speak. But choose to nod and smile as ladies do, by choice.
2: It's good to see you smile.
1: Well, hop in, and I'll drive you right onto the Warren's gatehouse. Here's a hand.
3: Yep, you go. Yep.
1: There. Yep, Galen.
2: Well, I've missed you, Helen. How have you been, Helen?
0: Smile and nod. Good.
2: Good.
0: Oh, he's missed me, he says.
2: It wasn't a very nice thing happened in town on your day off.
0: Oh, what was it, I wonder?
2: Young woman, rather pretty young cripple, was murdered. You know that?
0: Another one.
2: And I'm telling you because I want you to be very careful about going out after nightfall, that's all.
0: Oh, he's kind. Could he really like me?
2: Now tell me, how much longer are you going to stay on at the Warrens?
0: I know what he means.
2: You know, you've got to make an effort to get back your voice, Helen.
0: Oh, he mustn't.
2: Oh, I know. Much rather I wouldn't talk about it.
0: I would rather.
2: Not that there isn't a certain beauty and grace in your stillness. You're not mute. You're still, but somehow eloquent.
0: Oh, I love him so.
2: And everything you think is in your eyes, Helen. Good night, Helen. Be careful.

0: Thunder. 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Rattle a stick on the picket fence. My kind of whistling in the dark. Cripple girl murdered. Why? Who? Faster. Faster. Run.
1: Helen.
0: Professor Warren. He looks worried or angry.
1: I'm glad you're here, Helen. I wonder if you'll go up to see my stepmother. She's feeling worse again. Thank you, Helen. Thank you.
2: Where have you been, Helen? It's late.
0: She never remembers. My night out.
2: Oh, put that eternal pencil and pad away. Never mind.
0: She's ill. She doesn't mean to hurt.
2: I hoped you were never coming back tonight.
0: Why? What can she mean?
2: Helen, run away. If you know what's good for you, run away.
0: What'd she say?
2: Leave this house tonight.
3: Helen, Mother.
2: Oh, don't call me Mother, Albert.
3: The most shocking thing has happened in town.
2: There's been another murder.
3: Why? How would you know?
0: Yes, how?
2: How do you know, Albert?
3: Well, the constable was just here. Very curious. I'm mentioning this in Helen's presence for good reasons. Every one of those murdered girls had some kind of affliction.
2: Affliction? Yes, the servant girl had a bad scar. Second one was wrong in the head.
3: This one limped.
2: Albert, where is Stephen?
3: Stephen?
2: Has Stephen come in yet?
3: Why?
2: Answer me.
3: No. Why?
2: Because... There's the rain. He'll be drenched. That's why.
3: I want Helen to be especially careful for the next few days.
0: He's good, too. Kind and thoughtful and good.
3: Helen, if you see anything at all outside this house that makes you suspicious, I want you to tell me.
0: Yes, not yet. Thank you.
3: I have some dictation to give Blanche on my book. Remember what I told you, Helen. And don't trust anyone.
2: Helen, pack your things and leave.
0: Leave? No. Why? Where? No.
2: Shake your head off if you like, but leave tomorrow. Meanwhile, there's a gun in my dresser.
0: No, I'm afraid of guns.
2: Oh, stop shaking your head at me, girl. Stop contradicting me. You're in danger here. Do you want...
0: It's an attack.
2: Dr. Perry. Get me, Dr. Perry. Hurry. Stephen?
4: Yes, Mother. I just got in.
0: Drenched. His shoes coated with mud.
2: Where's Dr. Perry?
4: On the way, Mother.
2: There's been another murder.
4: Oh, has there?
2: Oh, why didn't you stay in Paris?
4: Don't you want me with you, Mother?
2: Where were you tonight?
4: If you must know...
2: I must know, yes.
0: She knows something.
4: I was out walking with Blanche.
2: No.
0: Blanche, Professor Warren's secretary. They both like
2: I her. Think the professor will want to talk to you, Stephen.
4: About the murder?
2: Why, no, Stephen. About Blanche, his secretary.
4: Very well, Mother.
0: It's quiet now. We're waiting for Dr. Perry to arrive. Quiet now. But the professor and Stephen have had a dreadful quarrel about Blanche. She's very pretty and no afflictions, and so men quarrel over her. Stephen and the professor hate each other, and it's so terrible. Both, after all, had the same father. Dr. Perry!
2: You know, Dr. Perry, you look a little like my husband.
5: Oh, really, Mrs. Warren?
2: Yes.
0: Was he kind, too?
2: He
0: had a sure gentle and kind to girls with afflictions.
5: Well, I'm flattered. Thank you.
2: He always told me I wasn't as beautiful as his first wife, but that I was a much better shot.
0: She has a gun in this very room.
2: Yes, the beauty my husband admired was the beauty of strength and of character. And both of his sons were weaklings. Stephen and the professor.
0: I'm weak, too. Afflicted.
2: Dr. Perry, you love Helen.
5: Mrs. Warren.
2: If you love her, and I know you do, get her out of this house.
5: Now, you're upsetting yourself again.
2: Get her out of this house while there's still time. Do you hear me? Do you? Do you? Do you?
5: Helen. Helen, brandy, quickly.

0: brandy, brandy. I've looked everywhere. None. None in the pantry. None in the closet. I'll run into the study to find Professor Warren. Brandy, brandy.
1: Write it out, Helen, will you?
0: Yes. B-R-A-N-D.
1: Brandy.
0: Yes, brandy, yes.
1: I'll have to fetch a bottle from the cellar. Get Mrs. Oates out of the kitchen. Tell her to come with me and bring a candle. Hurry, girls.
0: Mrs. Warren is resting again. Mrs. Oates is back in the kitchen in a stupor from the brandy she managed to steal when she went down into the wine cellar with Professor Warren. Blanche stays in her room. I wait in the parlor while Dr. Perry gives Professor Warren some instructions.
2: Helen.
0: Oh, Dr. Perry, looking so very tired.
2: I want to talk to you,
0: Helen. Oh, he mustn't apologize.
1: Yeah, sit next to me here.
0: Oh, he mustn't try to explain that it was Mrs. Warren and not he who said he loved me. I understand.
1: I've been thinking things over, Helen. Mrs. Warren is right.
0: He says Mrs. Warren is right.
1: You should come away with me tonight.
0: Oh, he does love me.
1: Stay at my mother's house until I take you to Boston to see a specialist.
0: Oh, afflicted.
1: Helen, the Fabers on Pepper Street have an out-of-town guest, Betty Lindstrom.
0: Betty Lindstrom.
1: She went to Sunday school with you years ago.
0: Sunday school. Betty Lindstrom.
1: She tells a story about a young girl walking home from Sunday school one day.
0: No.
1: And when she wasn't far from home, she heard a fire engine rushing down the street. It was her own home, wrapped in flames, her mother and father trapped inside. She tried to scream.
0: Mother!
1: Scream, Helen.
0: I can't.
1: Scream.
0: Can't.
1: Why?
0: I'm trying.
1: Why?
0: Trying. Trying. Trying.
1: Helen, you can speak. Speak! Oh, Helen. Helen, I'm sorry.
0: Oh,
1: I was trying to help you.
0: I know. He's so good.
1: Oh, that must be for me, Helen. I left this number with the Wilsons. Their boy is very sick. Here, I'll write the Wilson telephone number on your notepad. 189.
0: 189.
1: Yes, and have Mrs. Oates call me there if you need me. Now, if you'll go to the door with me, I'll take it as a sign that you forgive me. Ah, it's a wretched night. But the rain's over.
0: Not yet.
1: Smile, Helen, please.
0: Smile.
1: That's better. Thank you.
0: Thank me.
1: Now, be sure and lock the door, won't you? And don't open it for anyone but me.
0: But before he went...
1: Good night, Helen.
0: He kissed me. He kissed me. He wants me to come away with him. He kissed me. How was it long ago, in the Bible, in the Song of Songs, which is Solomon's, my beloved spoke and said unto me, rise up, my love, my fair one, and come away with me. For lo, the winter is past.
1: It's a wretched night. But the rain's over.
0: The rain is over and gone. The flowers appear on the earth, and the time of singing has come.
1: Arise, my love, and let me see thy countenance.
0: He loves me.
1: Let me see thy countenance.
0: He loves me.
1: Let me hear thy voice.
0: Voice.
1: For sweet, sweet is thy voice, and thy countenance is comely.
0: Voice.
1: Let me hear thy voice. Let me hear thy voice. Let me hear thy voice.
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0: Dr. Perry has been gone almost an hour. And now a second bitter quarrel in the house. Stephen in Blanche's room next to mine. Raising their voices. Stephen, Blanche Stephen. Crying. Stephen taunting her, laughing at her.
1: In my room. Especially the professor.
2: Crying, my dear Blanche, makes no impression on me whatever. I like to see women cry. It makes me feel so superior.
1: I'm not going on with you anymore, Stephen. We can't hide our feelings from the professor any longer.
2: And just why should we hide our feelings from my stepbrother? Oh, I forget you did have a certain interest in him.
1: You are a pig.
2: Now, Blanche.
1: Get out. I'm leaving tonight. The better to wash my hands of you.
2: As you wish, Blanche. But you'll regret this. I honestly think you're going to regret this most seriously.
0: Blanche has left her room and gone down to get her suitcases out of the cellar. I'd be afraid to go down there alone. It's very dark in the cellar. There's a spiral staircase that goes round and round into the dust and the damp and the darkness, round and round into darkness.
3: Oh, I'm sorry if I disturbed you, Helen. Do you know where Blanche is?
0: Blanche? Isn't she up from the cellar yet?
3: Helen, I'm speaking to you. Will you please find Blanche? I want her to take some dictation in my study. At once.
0: Spiral staircase. Going round and round. Down into darkness. Into the dark. The damp. The shadows. Blanche. Where's Blanche? It's been almost an hour. Yes, dead, right.
2: All right. You'll let me handle this, Helen. Do you understand what I mean?
0: I could dash for the door.
2: Helen, answer me. Do you understand what I say?
0: Dash for the door. Open it. Slam it. Bolt it outside.
2: Helen!
3: Helen, what happened? You're terrified.
0: Pencil, lost pencil, pencil.
3: You flanked it. Pencil? Here, right.
0: Right. Yes, right.
3: Blanche.
0: Yes. M-U-R-D-E-R.
3: What in heaven's name are you? Do you know who did it?
0: S-T-E-P-H-E.
3: Stephen?
0: Yes.
3: Of course.
0: Why does he say of course?
3: Helen, where is Stephen now?
0: Locked in cellar.
3: Oh. Helen.
0: Why does he look at me like that?
3: Helen, look there in the mirror.
0: Mirror?
3: Go on, look at yourself, Helen.
0: Why does he do this?
3: You have no mouth.
0: No mouth? I know what he means, but why should he say it so cruelly?
3: No mouth, Helen. And in all this world, there's no room for imperfection.
0: He's so strange.
3: We're alone, Helen. Mrs. Oates is very drunk because I purposely let her steal a bottle of brandy when we went downstairs before. My stepmother is helpless in her bed. You have just locked Stephen in the cellar. Blanche is dead.
0: He is the killer.
3: Blanche, whom I loved and who betrayed me with Stephen, is dead. Or I killed her.
0: He's mad.
3: What a pity Father didn't live to see me become strong, to see me dispose of the weak and the imperfect in this world.
0: Escape.
3: I put on these leather
0: gloves. Escape. Where?
3: Father would admire me for what I'm about to do.
0: I know. The gun. The gun in Mrs. Warren's room. Escape. I'm not so imperfect as he thinks. I run like the wind, climb the stairs to Mrs. Warren's room like a cat, slam the door and bolt it in his face. Gun, cat and pencil, right, gun. Wake up, Mrs. Warren. Wake up. Oh, please, wake up. Her eyes are opening. Now, read. Gun, the gun. Where is the gun?
4: gun? What gun?
5: Helen!
0: She knows where the gun is. She must know.
5: Helen!
0: Oh, it's no use. It's no use. She's drugged or poisoned. Someone at the door downstairs. Someone's outside. The professor will have to answer. And then I can steal downstairs again, down the spiral staircase. Free Stephen. Get Stephen to help me. Yes! Down and round, into the darkness, into the shadows. Softly, softly, softly. A foot. I saw a shoe draw back into the shadows under the last spiral. The professor, waiting. Turn. Softly. Go back. Softly. Step. And run!
5: Helen! I want to help you!
6: Stop!
0: Thank God, Mrs. Warren, at the top of the steps.
6: Stop where you are!
0: Mrs. Warren!
6: Both of you!
0: She has a gun. Why did she point it at both of us?
3: Mother?
6: No, only your stepmother, whom your father always taught never to waste a single shot. You murderer! It was you who killed all those girls. I thought it was Stephen. You always waited until Stephen came home to cast suspicion on him. Never waste a shot. Your father taught me. Never a shot. Helen, girl, better get me Dr. Perry.
7: Number, please. Number, please.
8: Hush, daughter. Hush.
7: Number, please.
3: You see, Helen, you have no mouth.
6: You must leave this house, Helen.
3: Let me see thy countenance. Let me hear thy voice.
7: Number, please.
3: You have no mouth. Let me hear thy voice.
7: Number, please.
3: Thy voice.
9: No mouth.
3: Thy voice.
9: No mouth.
3: Thy voice.
9: No mouth.
3: Thy voice.
9: No mouth.
7: Number, please. Number, please.
0: One. Eight. Nine.
7: Thank you.
3: Hello? Hello?
0: Dr. Perry?
3: This is Dr. Perry. Who is this?
0: It's me.
3: Who?
0: Helen.
3: Helen? Oh, Helen, darling, what's happened? What? Wait, let me run over.
0: Darling. He said darling.

0: Dorothy McGuire will return in just a moment. Next week, as always, another great star repeats a brilliant performance on Screen Director's Playhouse. Our story is All My Sons, and recreating his original role will be Edward G. Robinson with Screen Director Irving Reese. Now, here again is tonight's star, Dorothy McGuire.
1: Thank you so much. The part of the mute girl in the picture Spiral Staircase was a pretty frightening assignment until I found out my director was to be Robert Siodmak. Robert is a kind of super-talented elf who directs his pictures with a magnificent mixture of skill and gaiety. As a result, he says he has only one regret about Spiral Staircase. The studio wouldn't let him slide down the banister. And now, ladies and gentlemen, I'd like you to meet Robert Siodmak.
2: Thank you, Dorothy. But after listening to Spiral Staircase tonight, I must make a confession.
1: About what, Robert?
2: Well, I thought it would be impossible to do a radio drama in which the central character was a girl without a voice. But it was done beautifully.
1: Well, thank you. My part was a little larger than the three or four lines I had in the picture.
2: Mm-hmm. This picture business. You know, before Spiral Staircase, a producer said to me, "Robert, what do you think of Dorothy McGuire?" "She's wonderful," I told him. "She has the most magnificent voice." And he said, "That's fine. We put on a picture with nothing to say." Well, you know how producers behave sometimes.
1: And, Robert, I loved every minute of it.
2: Well, next time they ask me about Dorothy McGuire, I won't mention your voice. I say she's so beautiful and a great dramatic actress. Well, then they probably tell me to direct you in The Invisible Woman.
1: Just so you don't play the part of an invisible director, Robert. And seeing you behind those cameras again is something I'm looking forward to.
2: Well, I know I'm a beauty. Thank you, Dorothy.
1: Thank you, Robert. Good night.
2: Good night.
1: Good night, everyone.
2: Good night.
0: And good night to you, Dorothy McGuire and Robert Siodmak. Remember next week, Edward G. Robinson and Irving Reese with Jeff Chandler. Spiral Staircase was presented through the courtesy of RKO Radio Pictures, producers of that hilarious comedy Bride for Sale, starring Claudette Colbert, Robert Young, and George Brett. Dorothy McGuire will soon be seen as the star of the 20th Century Fox production, Oh Doctor. Robert Siodmak's latest production for Universal International Pictures is Deported, starring Marta Torin and Jeff Chandler. Included in tonight's cast were John Daner, Stephen Dunn, Georgia Backus, David Ellis, Jane Webb, Betty Moran, Jane Morgan, and Dan Riss. Spiral Staircase, based on a novel by Ethelina White, was adapted for radio by Milton Geiger, and original music was composed and conducted by Henry Russell. Screen Director's Playhouse is produced by Howard Wiley with dramatic direction by Bill Karn. 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

0: I am the Whistler, and I know many things, for I walk by night. I know many strange tales hidden in the hearts of men and women who have stepped into the shadows. Yes, I know the nameless terrors of which they dare not speak.
1: Yes, friends, it's the Whistler for tops in entertainment. 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And now the Whistler's strange story. The Cheat.
0: It seemed incongruous to James Matthews that he should be in Mexico City for 5 months and yet know so little of the city except his office where he worked and the apartment where he and Rose lived. Back in San Francisco, James had always visioned Mexico City as a romantic paradise. So far, there hadn't been time to find out if this were true. His life here was no different than it was back home. No different than it had been all the years being married to Rose. Dull, uninteresting years. And he'd ceased to think of her as anything but a meal ticket. A foolish little woman with money. Now, as he sat in the living room, he decided that this night was more than typical. It was a perfect example of his life with Rose. With growing irritation, he watched her flutter about the room, parading back and forth in front of him in a sheer evening gown.
2: Why do you do that, Rose?
3: Do what, Jimmy?
2: Keep walking up and down like that.
3: Oh, well, I have a good reason, Jimmy. Don't you see?
2: Oh, there you go on that again. You know how I hate to be called Jimmy.
3: Oh, well.
2: If you don't stop that silly parading, I'll leave the room.
3: Oh, dear, such nasty nerves. You do suffer, don't you? All right. I'll sit down.
2: Thank you.
3: Don't you notice something different, James? About me, I mean.
2: A new dress.
3: Yes, like it?
2: Blue is not a good color for you, my dear.
0: You watch the smile fade from her lips. A pained, hurt expression sweeps over her face. But it doesn't matter, does it, James? You ceased to worry about her feelings a long time ago. And now there are more important things to think about. You lean back in your chair, close your eyes. Try to concentrate on the business deal that brought you here to Mexico City. You try to reason the chances of its success, but Rose won't give you a moment's peace with her constant chattering.
3: James, where are you going?
2: To bed.
3: Oh, Jimmy, I mean, James, I want to talk to you. Please.
2: Can't it wait till morning?
3: Poor darling, you're so tired. It'll only take a moment.
2: Okay.
3: I never complain. You know that.
2: Rose, what do you want?
3: Well, in San Francisco, you work day and night. I never saw you. Oh, I mind it all right, but at least I had my friends to fall back on.
2: Yes, get to the point.
3: Why can't we go home?
2: How many times must I tell you? This is not a vacation, this is a business trip.
3: There are plenty of opportunities in San Francisco.
2: Do you think it's everyone who gets a chance to develop a gold mine with Mallard Gunther?
3: Oh, I know how much it means to you, dear, but I...
2: If you want to go home, Rose, go.
3: Oh, how would it look if you didn't come back with me?
2: Then stay.
3: And stare at four walls?
2: Well, if you'd only go out, meet people, find some new friends.
3: Well, I try.
2: Ugh, you and that inferiority complex. You're too shy, Rose.
3: You said we'd be here only a month or so.
2: My business is keeping me. Look, do you think I want to go on being dependent on your money?
3: I wish I could believe you didn't.
2: Well, I don't. And Gunther is my chance.
3: I don't think he is, James. I'm convinced you won't make a cent out of this venture. If I really thought
2: Now, wait a minute. If you're going to start questioning my business judgment, Mallard Gunther has made more money out of mining than any other man in Mexico.
3: Mr. Gunther, yes, but what about his partners? I've never heard of any of them making money.
2: That's because they weren't smart enough to have faith and stay with him. Because they went running off before the projects could develop, and that's one mistake I don't intend to make, Rose.
3: So So instead, you'll keep on putting more money into the mine.
2: There won't be any need of putting any more into it. And besides, I don't want to talk about it anymore. Good night.
0: Alone in the bedroom, you try to calm yourself. You can't let Rose upset you, even when she comes so close to pointing out what you fear the most. You tell yourself there's nothing to worry about. Gunther doesn't sink his money into anything unless it pays back big returns. The partnership with Mallard Gunther is the opportunity of a lifetime, isn't it, James? Yes, the money you'll make will mean much more than respect and power, won't it? It means independence. Independence from Rose, your wealthy wife. You'll have your own money then. And if you want to, you can leave her for good. The following morning, you hurry to the office. Gunther's been out to the mine the past few days, and you expect him back. You wait all day, but he doesn't return. That evening, you close up the office, wander down the street. At the corner, you step into a small cafe. As you make your way toward the bar, you hear his laugh above the crowd. Mallard Gunther. You see him sitting in a side booth with a dark-haired girl in a bright red evening gown. Her arm is linked with his, and she's whispering in his ear.
2: Mind letting me in on the joke?
4: Oh, Jimmy, my boy, Jimmy. Well.
2: I was waiting for you at the office.
4: Oh, were you? Well, I just got back a little while ago. I didn't think you'd be there, so I didn't bother to call. Sit down, Jimmy. Sit down.
2: Thanks.
4: Oh, this is Sally. She dances here. Sally, I want you to meet Jimmy.
5: Martha.
4: Huh? Oh, yes, Martha. He's right, isn't it? Excuse me, my dear.
2: How are you, Martha?
5: Hi.
4: Jimmy's a business associate.
5: That's fine.
2: How'd things go at the mine, Mallard?
4: Fine. We're coming right along, my boy. Coming right along. Gonna be a real bonanza, Jimmy, my boy. Now, how about a drink, eh?
2: No, thanks. Look, did they get the generator plant installed on schedule?
4: Sure. Right on schedule. Not a thing to worry about. Just leave that all to me. My department, you know.
2: Well, sure, but I would like to know what's going on. Is that all you have to tell me?
4: Well, I can't think of anything else. Except that we may need a little more money.
2: More? I see.
4: Oh, now, don't be upset about it. It won't amount to much. I figure around $25,000 apiece will see us through.
2: $25,000?
4: More or less. Well, what's the matter? I'd bother you.
2: When will we know definitely if we'll need the money?
4: Oh, should know by tomorrow. Then you can get it to me any time in the next day or so. Unless, of course, you want to use that option clause and sell out to me.
2: No, Mallard. I'm not selling out.
4: Good. I always like a partner who'll stick it out. So many of them seem to give up at this stage of the game. Now, look, my boy, you'd better change your mind and have a drink, huh? Sally here is getting thirsty.
0: Well, there it is, James. The thought of having to spend another $25,000 disturbs you, doesn't it? But not nearly as much as the realization that Rose was right. The added money means nothing to Gunther. But unless you can match it, you'll be forced to sell out to him on his own terms. And you don't intend to do that, do you? No, you'll meet him at his own game with the help of Rose's money. As you hurry home, you decide your attitude toward Rose will change. You'll be patient, understanding. Give her the affection she wants so desperately. But when you arrive at the apartment, she isn't there. An hour passes and you begin to worry. Then you hear the key in the door.
2: Well, what's this?
3: Oh, James, you're home early.
2: You certainly sound happy tonight.
3: Oh, and for a very good reason. I'm terribly proud of myself.
2: Are you?
3: I took your advice.
2: Oh, I don't follow it.
3: Oh, shy, am I? Oh, that's what you think.
2: Oh, I merely said
3: that. Oh,
2: I
3: know what you said, and I'm going to prove you're wrong. Remember Juan Ortega?
2: Seems I should.
3: He's in the mining business, too. You introduced him to me when we first arrived.
2: Oh, yes. Rather elderly man, tall. Where'd you see him?
3: In the lobby. I was on my way to lunch. I made a point of speaking to him, and you know what? He He invited me to a party, and I went.
5: Good.
3: All by myself. Not the least bit timid. Not the least bit. Oh, I had a grand time. His house was swarming with such interesting people. A French painter, a Hungarian composer, and... Oh, I've been invited out to several other parties, too.
5: You have? Well, that's fine, Rosie, fine. I'm delighted you had such a good time.
0: You're vaguely disturbed with the way things have turned out, aren't you, James? But at least Rose will be kept busy with her new friends. And she'll stop talking about going back to San Francisco. You decide to seem pleased with her new interests. And the next day you wait for Gunther in your office, hoping he'll bring you the good news that you won't have to invest an additional $25,000. The day seems endless, and then finally Gunther arrives.
4: Well, Jimmy, my boy. Jimmy, we're close to one of the biggest strikes in the history of Mexico.
5: That's what I like to hear, Mallard.
4: I can pick 'em, boy, can't I, eh?
5: You sure can. But we will need the extra money.
4: Huh? Oh, well, yes. I guess we'll have to drop a little more money into the venture, my boy.
5: I see. How much did you say?
4: Well, it's a little more than I figured last night. $35,000 each should do it.
5: $35,000?
4: Oh, yes, here. Here, check the papers yourself.
5: All right.
4: I'd like to know today what you decide, Jimmy.
5: I can tell you now, Mallard. I'll deposit the money in the morning.
0: It sounds good, doesn't it, James? You'll deposit the money in the morning. What money, you ask yourself? You throw the reports aside and hurry home. You arrive just in time. Rose is dressed, ready to go out. You don't waste a second coming right to the point. You tell her how much money you need and why.
2: But, Rose, you'll get your money back 10 times and over.
3: Oh, really, James, I'm not interested. Now, please, I have to go. I'll be late.
2: There's $1,000,000 at stake. We can't lose.
3: No, dear. Once and for all, I won't give you the money.
5: Rose, listen to me.
3: Not now, darling. I've got to go.
5: Go where?
3: Oh, didn't I tell you? Remember the American I met at Ortega's party? Well, he telephoned today. He talked for over an hour. George Turner, an engineer, I think. He's down here designing bridges and all sorts of things.
5: All right, I'm not interested in George Turner.
3: Am. He's quite charming, and he's invited me to a lawn party with the Ortegas. I'm late now.
5: You're not going anywhere until you sit down at that desk and write me a check. You're being idiotic.
3: Goodbye, James.
5: Rose, come back here.
3: See you later.
5: Rose!
3: Don't wait up for me, dear.
1: 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And it's why we say, to be sure of the tops in gasoline quality, there are just 2 things to remember. 1, it takes extra quality to go farther. And 2, Signal is the famous Go Farther gasoline. And now back to the Whistler.

0: It's infuriating, isn't it, James? The knowledge that Rose stands between you and your independence. And you know why she won't give you the money. She's well aware that she'll lose you if your plan with Mallard Gunther turns out successfully. One thing you're sure of, James. You have to be clever now, patient, if you expect to get the money from Rose. The next afternoon, you approach Gunther.
1: Oh, Jimmy, I was about to send for you. You sort of forgot something, didn't you?
2: You mean the money, of course. No, I want to speak to you about it. Something's come up. I'll need more time.
1: Sure, Jimmy, sure. You don't have to say another word.
2: It's simply that I have to turn one of my investments into some cash.
1: Take all the time you need, my boy. I understand.
2: Well, thanks, Mallard.
1: Now, let's say we give you about 3 days.
2: 3 days?
1: Well, you should know I'm easy to do business with, Jimmy.
2: Yeah. Thanks again.
0: Well, James, now you know where you stand with Mallard Gunther. Yes, with everything going so well, he isn't worrying about you. The squeeze is on, and to remain his partner, you must get that money from Rose and soon. You'll have to play the loving, attentive husband, won't you, James? Back at the apartment, you call out to her, cheerfully when you come in, but she isn't there. And the clerk at the desk downstairs tells you that she left hours ago, leaving no message as to when she would return. Yes, James, you're more than annoyed, and the next hour is the longest you've ever spent. Finally, your nervous pacing is interrupted by the ringing of the telephone.
2: Hello?
3: This is James who speaks?
2: Yes, who's this?
3: Juan Ortega. How are you?
2: Oh, wonderful. Yourself?
3: A slight case of the gout, but outside of that, I cannot complain.
2: Oh, it's nice hearing from you.
3: Yes. Your lovely wife asked me to deliver a message.
2: Very kind of you to do so.
3: You know, we were all over at George Turner's house till he took the whole crowd out to his ranch.
2: George Turner?
3: Yes. She tried to reach you, but couldn't. So I said I'd call for her.
2: I see.
3: They probably won't get home till late.
2: Well, thanks for calling.
3: Not at all, my friend. We must have lunch together sometime.
2: Yes, yes, we must. Well, good night.
3: Good night.
0: It's frustrating, isn't it, James? You're ready to give in to Rose, and she isn't even around. And the next day and the next, it's no different. For Rose is too busy to accept any of your invitations. It's lunch with George Turner, tennis with George Turner, a theater party with George Turner night and day. Then on the morning of the third day, with your anxiety reaching a point where you no longer can contain yourself, you arise to find Rose in the living room arranging some flowers.
4: Morning, dear.
2: Rose, good morning.
4: Did you ever see such beautiful flowers, James?
2: Rose, what do you say we go out for breakfast? Drive into the mountains.
4: So sweet of George to send them. Isn't he thoughtful, James?
2: You didn't answer my question, dear.
4: I've never met anyone like George Turner. He's grand, absolutely grand.
2: Rose, aren't you listening to me?
4: Breakfast anywhere is impossible. Oh, I have to shop for a new dress.
2: Well, we'll make it for dinner, then.
4: I can't. I'm going to a party tonight.
2: Rose, this is... Well, it's ridiculous. It's getting out of hand. I won't stand for it.
4: Now, James, really? Isn't it a little late for all that?
2: Rose, come back here.
4: I'm sorry, dear. I said I had to go shopping.
0: You stand there motionless, bewildered to the point of wanting to smash everything in sight. The tension is almost more than you can stand, and you lean on the desk to support yourself. Then you happen to look down. Notice Rose's calendar. You start to turn away and then glance at it again. Only one line has writing on it. You read it carefully. George, cocktails here, 5 o'clock. You read it again. So George Turner is coming here to your apartment. You stiffen, then turn suddenly and hurry out. The rest of the day seems unreal, doesn't it, James? Though you've made up your mind what you must do, it doesn't seem like it's really you who is carrying out the necessary preparations. You must figure out a way to get Rose's signature on a check for Gunther. And then you've got to make certain that she doesn't stop payment. Early that afternoon, you take the first step to ensure the success of all your plans.
5: Si, senor. May I help you? Some flowers for someone?
2: Yes, I want a corsage of orchids.
5: Si, senor. Do you wish a card?
2: Yes. And write this, will you? Till 5 tonight, love. Sign it GT. And I'll take them with me.
5: Si, senor. Si.
0: That's all you'll need, isn't it, James? Now you head back for the apartment, taking your time, so that when you arrive, it's exactly 4 o'clock. There are a few people in the lobby, but you want it that way. When you open the door of your own compartment, you find Rose dressed in a new evening gown and standing in front of the mirror, putting on her earrings.
4: Is that you, James?
2: Who else?
4: Oh, you startled me. What are you doing home at this hour? And with flowers for me?
2: Yes.
4: Oh, let me have them.
2: No, not now. I have other things on my mind.
4: Oh, my. You sound so serious.
2: I am serious. It's about the money for Gunther.
4: Oh, so it's the money you're worried about.
2: Yes. Do you know what this is, Rose?
4: It's a bank note. So what?
2: It's made out to me for $35,000. All it needs now is a signature.
4: My signature, I suppose?
2: Yes, dear. Your signature.
4: They'll give it to me. I'll sign it.
2: You mean it?
4: Give me your pen, darling. You'll see. Ah, thank you. Well, there you are, James. Now, in the morning, you could run to the bank and cash it.
2: You forget, darling, I did that a couple of times before. Once in Los Angeles, once in Seattle. While I was on my way to the bank, you telephoned and stopped payment. You really enjoyed doing it, too.
4: Yes, I did, didn't I? But on those occasions, I had good reason. I found out you were being swindled.
2: You've inferred that Mallard
4: is a swindler? No, I haven't. Only that he's a smart man, and you aren't.
2: Will you go to the bank with me tomorrow while I cash this check?
4: Of course not. Let's change the subject. Look at this. It's a music box. George sent it to me this morning. Isn't it lovely? I'll wind it. Now, listen.
2: Yeah, that is pretty.
4: Oh, James, you actually sound glad George Turner cares so much for me.
2: Of course I am. And I'm glad you're not going to stop payment on your check, too. I need that money, Rose. Very badly.
6: Uh-huh. Something I can do for you, Senor Matthews?
2: Well, I just want to use the house phone here.
6: Surely.
2: This is Mr. Matthews. Will you give me my apartment, please? Hello, Rose. No, I'm downstairs. I forgot to tell you, if you want to reach me, I'll be working at the office late. No, I won't. What? Oh, the clerk. Yes, I'll tell him. Goodbye, dear. Ramos.
6: Si, Senor Matthews.
2: My wife's expecting a friend at 5. You can send him up without ringing.
6: Muy bien, senor.
0: Well, everything's arranged after all, isn't it, James? Everything. Now, holding tightly to the check Rose just signed, you return to your office. Mallard Gunther is there, puffing smugly at a cigar, his feet up on the desk.
1: Well, Jimmy, I was beginning to think you'd left for the day.
2: I had an errand to run.
1: Now, if you need any more time, Jimmy...
2: Time?
1: To raise the money.
2: Oh, I've got the check here, Mallard. I'll have the girl deposit it in the morning.
1: Oh? That's great. Hope I didn't put you to too much trouble.
2: Not too much. No.

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1: It's nearly over now, isn't it, James? 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In your own office, you wait for the inevitable phone call. You expect it around 5:15. But when 5:15 arrives, the call doesn't come. 6 o'clock passes, 6:30. You can't understand it, can you, James? And then suddenly, instead of the telephone ringing, there's a knock on the door.
2: Come in.
3: Senor James Matthews?
2: Well, I'm sorry this office is closed. You'll have to come back tomorrow.
3: Sorry, senor. I am Lieutenant Garcia, Mexico City Police.
2: Oh? Is there something I can do for you?
3: I think it would be foolish to waste words, senor.
2: What are you talking about?
3: Your wife. She has been murdered.
2: What?
3: A gentleman by the name of Juan Ortega discovered her.
2: Juan Ortega?
3: He found her at 6:30. She had been dead over an hour.
2: Well, but when I left her, she was all right. She was all dressed, expecting someone for cocktails.
3: Senor George Turner?
2: Yes, that's his name. He sent her flowers. He was to meet her.
3: You are wrong, senor. You were the last person to see her alive. You killed her, senor.
2: Me? That's not so. You're inventing all this, trying to trap me into something
3: No, senor. Juan Ortega told us the whole story.
2: But I tell you, Turner was to meet her. He sent her flowers.
3: You sent the last flowers. I am certain the florist will identify you. All the rest, she sent herself. You Americans do not understand these things. You see, she was worried. You didn't love her. She wanted to win you back. So she invented George Turner to make you jealous. There never was such a man.

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Signal has asked me to remind you, to get the most driving pleasure, drive at sensible speeds, be courteous, and obey traffic regulations. 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Featured in tonight's story were John Hoyt and Sarah Selby. The Whistler was produced and directed by George W. Allen, with story by Bernard Girard and music by Wilbur Hatch, and was transmitted to our troops overseas by the Armed Forces Radio Service. All characters portrayed on the Whistler program are fictional. Any similarity in name or resemblance to persons living or dead is purely coincidental. Remember, at this same time next Sunday, another strange tale by The Whistler. Marvin Miller speaking. This is CBS, the Columbia Broadcasting System.

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0: We now present the exciting, unforgettable radio drama, Front Page Farrell, the story of a crack newspaper man and his wife, the story of David and Sally Farrell. Today, David is covering the story which he calls High Explosive. 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Now, Front Page Farrell and the story he's covering for his newspaper, the New York Daily Eagle. The story he calls High Explosive. Returning from a trip downtown to meet a man who failed to keep the appointment, David Farrell and his wife, Sally, enter their darkened apartment. And Sally is saying...
1: David, the hall light must have burned out. Can you find the lamp in the living room without knocking over the end table?
2: Yes, yes, it's around here somewhere. Well, Sally, was I right or wasn't I? I told you Ramona's dreams were all pure bunk. Why, she can't tell the future any more than I can.
1: Never mind. Oh, it's good to be home safely again. What about that light, David?
2: Okay, the chain is right here.

0: For the second time, a dream of Ramona Petrie's has been borne out with terrible accuracy. First, the professional tea leaf reader told David Farrell that her occult powers had revealed to her the location of some stolen high-explosive detonators, and a policeman who was sent to check was killed. Soon after David Farrell began investigating this murder, Ramona had another dream, and she warned David Farrell that if he left his home tonight, he too would be killed in an explosion. But a phone call from an unknown man who promised important information lured David and Sally out of their apartment. The man failed to meet them, and as the Farrells returned home, David Farrell's hand on the lamp switch set off a violent explosion. Well, now, as the roar dies away, Sally Farrell screams.
1: David, answer me! David, where are you? Where are you?
2: What's the matter?
1: Oh, darling, thank goodness.
2: What happened? Hey, for Pete's sake.
1: Are you hurt, David?
2: Hurt? Yeah, ow. Ooh, my back.
1: Oh, where, dear? Let me see. Oh, I don't think it's broken, David. Oh. The end table was lying across here.
2: End table? What was the end table doing on me? What am I doing on the floor, anyhow?
1: Darling, Ramona was right. A dream came true.
2: For the love of... I went to light the lamp and the whole place blew up.
1: Even what she said about the switch was right. Only she couldn't tell us it was a lamp switch. David, you're not hurt, are you, though?
2: I don't think so, Sally. I don't... Well, let me get up. There's a light bulb left in one piece.
1: Try the ceiling light, David.
2: Yeah. Well. That's better. I had myself scared there for a minute. So I'm still in one piece, though. How about you, Sally, darling? You all right?
1: David! David, look at this room.
2: It's a mess. Let me see what went on here. Sally, look.
1: Darling, this is awful.
2: Never mind the room. Look here. You see these wires connected to the lamp? That's what set off the explosion when I tried to light it. Yeah, and here's something.
1: What is it? It looks like the cap of a fountain pen.
2: Part of the casing of a detonator, Sally. Probably one of the stolen detonators.
1: They've ruined my lamp. And the end table, too. And knocked plaster off the wall and... David, look at that hole in my beautiful sofa.
2: Well, let's not complain about that, Sally. The sofa smothered the explosion and saved my life. If they'd placed the detonators 2 feet over to the right, I wouldn't be talking about it now.
1: Oh, I guess we can spare the sofa for that purpose. Oh, David, it's just too funny, dear.
2: What's funny?
1: The way you look, with your eyebrows all singed off.
2: Oh, yeah? Well, Sally, do you realize we might have been killed?
1: Yes, darling, but we weren't.
2: Ramona Petrie's not going to get away with this, believe me.
1: David, she tried to warn you. Why, if we'd stayed home tonight, these people, whoever they are, couldn't have got into the apartment. They couldn't have set up this...
2: This booby trap, that's what it is, and I was the booby. Now, listen, Sally, it's pretty plain now that we're not dealing with a couple of foolish youngsters out to have some fun. We're dealing with killers.
1: Why should they want to kill you?
2: For the same reason they killed the policeman. He got too close to them. I didn't, but they must think I'm getting there. Wish I knew what I did to scare them.
1: But you haven't really done anything yet.
2: Well, I'll tell you this much, Sally. Ramona Petrie must be up to her ears in this. Otherwise, where does she get her information?
1: Well, what are you going to do?
2: Do? All right, I'm going to do what any sensible person does when somebody makes an attempt on his life. I'm going to call the police.
3: No doubt about it, Farrell. That Ramona Petrie looks like a sweet young girl, but she's got a mind as cool as ice and twice as hard.
2: Couldn't you crack her story, Lieutenant Carpenter?
3: Well, I didn't bear down too hard, Farrell. I didn't want to put her too much on her guard. I told her somebody tried to blow you up, and I was just a policeman investigating in a routine way.
2: Yeah, I suppose she gave you the same old routine.
3: Yeah. All she knows is what she dreams, she says. That's how she was able to tell you where to look for the detonators. And she doesn't know a thing about who killed Harry Spear or who doggone near killed you.
2: Yeah. Well, this is a funny situation, Lieutenant. I'm getting some pretty good copy out of it, but I don't exactly like to write this type of newspaper story about myself.
3: Yeah, I don't blame you.
2: Look, would you go along with me on the theory that Ramona Petrie has no mysterious powers, that she must be getting her information from some very simple and natural sources?
3: Of course. What else?
2: Well, how do you think she ought to be handled?
3: It's hard to say, Farrell. My men have been trailing her, but she doesn't go anywhere, do anything out of the way. She goes to work at that tea room every day, stays there till she's through, and then comes home. The only person she sees regularly is her kid brother, Paul.
2: Yes, Ramona and Paul live alone together. They haven't any other family.
3: Farrell, looks like the Petrie girl tried to warn you.
2: That's what Sally thinks, too. But if she's involved with a murderer, why should she want to do that?
3: Well, maybe she likes you.
2: Oh, sure.
3: She dreams about you. That indicates affection.
2: Oh, cut it out, will you, Lieutenant?
3: Farrell, I'd say the thing to do is just what we've been doing. Keep on stringing her along.
2: Now, wait a minute, Lieutenant Carpenter. Something just occurred to me.
3: About what? The bowling alley you were keeping an eye on?
2: No. I didn't get anything there besides a stiff shoulder from bowling all night. And I was just thinking, it might be time to try a bluff.
3: Yeah? What kind of a bluff can you pull?
2: Well, by myself, not much. But if Sally were to go to the tea room where Ramona Petrie works, maybe she could do it.

0: like me to read your tea leaves, madam? Would you like a reading, madam? Would you like me to read your tea leaves, madam? Why, Mrs. Farrell.
1: Hello, Ramona. Sit down, won't you?
0: Oh, I don't know if I can, Mrs. Farrell. I'm on my working hours.
1: Oh, that's all right. I'll be one of your customers.
0: Oh? Then I will sit down. I'm awfully glad you and Mr. Farrell weren't hurt last night. You should have listened to me, though. You shouldn't have gone out after I warned you not to.
1: I know, Ramona, and David knows it, too. But you remember what he said? These things take time, and... Well, after all, neither of us believed that anybody really had powers like yours. But now, since you've proved yourself twice, Ramona...
0: Do you want to consult me, Mrs. Farrell?
1: Yes, I certainly do, about something very special, too.
0: Really?
1: My husband thinks that he's pretty close to a solution to the whole mystery.
0: What mystery?
1: Oh, you know, the mystery of who stole the detonators and why, and who killed the policeman, and who tried to murder David. It would be so important to him if he could, because, after all, he's a newspaper reporter, and a solution now would make tremendous headlines.
0: Oh?
1: And I thought you might be able to read my tea leaves and tell me whether you see success or failure for my husband.
0: Let me have your cup, Mrs. Farrell. I can tell you what the tea leaves tell me. Nothing more, nothing less than what I see in them. I see a D. A D and an F. Yes, David Farrell.
1: Oh, isn't that wonderful? And now do you see success or failure?
0: Not success, not failure. I see sky. No, it's water.
1: Water?
0: Yes, and something's crossing it. Another D. Your husband is crossing water. And I see something else, Mrs. Farrell. Danger. Death. Both danger and death.
1: Oh, dear.
0: Mrs. Farrell, don't let your husband cross water.
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0: This is Bill Goodwin speaking for Lever Brothers, makers of Swan, the new white floating soap that's pure as fine Castiles. Well, it's Tuesday night again, time for another pleasant visit with George Burns and Gracie Allen, our guest, Dorothy L'Amour, with Jimmy Cash and Felix Mills and his orchestra. And now, meet the people who live in the Burns house, George and Gracie. Well, tonight, it is my sad duty to make an announcement that will plunge the music world into deepest gloom. Sugar Throat Burns will sing no more. It seems his feelings were hurt last week, and he's still sulking, despite all the efforts of Mrs. Sugarthroat.
1: Aw, cheer up, George. Just because Mr. DeMille didn't want you to sing in his pictures doesn't mean that you aren't great.
2: He laughed at my voice.
1: Oh, good. What does Cecil B. DeMille know about making pictures, anyway?
2: I'd rather not talk about it.
1: Oh, but, darling, I can't stand to see you like this. Those big, soft, wet brown eyes are glazed with pain. Like a disappointed cow.
2: Won't do any good talking to me, Gracie. I'll never sing again.
1: Oh, George, don't say that. I know you've been hurt, cruelly hurt, but that happens in Hollywood. Into each life a little rain must fall. That happens in Hollywood, too.
2: I told all my friends I'm going to be in DeMille's picture, and then he laughed at my voice.
1: Well, don't you worry, dear. All the movie studios will be after you. With Gene Autry and the Army, I'll bet Republic will want you to be their new singing cowboy.
2: Oh, sure.
1: Oh, you'd look magnificent on a horse, singing a cowboy song. I can just see the fade out of the picture. As the horse trots off into the sunset, the last thing we see is your face as you sing.
2: Well, I'm not going to sing anymore.
1: Oh, but you're so convincing with those Western songs. Remember at Ronnie Regan's party when you sang Give Me My Boots and Saddle? Ronnie said it was all he could do to keep from giving you a boot.
2: Very flattered.
1: Why, this whole town will be after you. As a matter of fact, there was a scout here just this morning asking for you.
2: Really?
1: Yeah. He wants you to help his troop collect papers.
2: I'm going down to the cigar store.
1: George, please, before you go, unlock those little silver tonsils and give me just one glorious burst of melody. Don't hum, sing.
2: That was the door buzzer.
1: Oh, it's probably Mrs. Bundy, the cleaning woman. Come in. Hello, Mrs. Bundy.
3: Hello, Mrs. Burns. Hello, Mr. Burns.
2: Goodbye.
3: My goodness, if the rest of your house looks as bad as your husband, I'm going to have a job straightening it up today.
1: Oh, Mrs. Bundy, George has sworn never to sing again.
3: My, how'd you get him to promise that?
1: Oh, I didn't want him to do it. He did it because he's all hurt and disillusioned. And I've just got to think of some way to snap him out of it.
3: Well, whenever I feel myself slipping, I pull myself together with numerology.
1: Oh, sounds like a girdle.
3: Oh, no. Lots of movie stars use numerology. Why, Dorothy L'Amour uses it all the time.
1: Oh, then it can't be a girdle.
3: I should say not. Numerology controls our destinies. Your name tells you what number you vibrate to. You see, we all vibrate to certain numbers.
1: Yeah, that's true. I'm getting so I shake all over when I hear Mercy Dotes.
3: Not musical numbers, Mrs. Burns. Real numbers.
1: Oh.
3: The letters in your name tell you what number you are. Now, take my name, Fanny Bundy. I'm a 9. A Bundy's a 3 and Fanny's a 6.
1: Oh, really? You know, I would have guessed you were at least an 18.
3: Numerology is fascinating. Like I said, Dorothy L'Amour won't make a move without it. Right now, she's searching frantically for a leading man who's a number 7.
1: Oh, a number 7 scarce?
3: Well, number 7s who sing are. It's a musical picture.
1: Oh, is that so? Mm-hmm. Mrs. Bundy, is my husband by any chance a number 7?
3: Well, let's see. George is 3 and Burns is 2. No, he's number 5.
1: Oh. Well, isn't there some way I could stretch him into a seven?
3: Well, the letter K is two. That'd make him a seven.
1: Really? Well, Mrs. Bundy, it looks like Dorothy Lamour has found her number seven, and George K. Burns will sing again. Come in. Oh, hello, Bill.
0: Well, hiya, girls. What's a good word?
1: Numerology.
0: Numerology?
1: Yes, George is a number seven.
0: He is?
1: Uh-huh. And that makes Dorothy Lamour vibrate to him.
0: Well, lucky George. I'm not sure I understand, Gracie.
1: Well, Dorothy Lamour is practically on her knees begging for a seven.
0: Oh, well, that I understand. Been in that same spot many times myself.
1: Oh. Do you vibrate to seven?
0: Well, seven or 11. Of course, I also vibrate to four.
1: You do?
0: Oh, sure. Every time I think of Swan being four soaps in one, I vibrate with joy.
1: Oh, Bill, you and your four soaps in one.
0: There I go, see? Just can't help myself, Grace. You see, Swan's the white floating soap that's wonderful for your hands and face, bathing the baby for dishes and for light laundry. It's four swell soaps in one, a great wartime buy.
1: Well, anyway, Bill, thanks to numerology, George is going to make a picture with Dorothy Lamour.
0: Well, got himself a candid camera, huh?
1: Oh, no. No, I mean he's going to act with her.
0: Oh.
1: Sing with her. Make love to her. Oh, my goodness. Oh, make love to her. Bill, I may get vibrated right out of a husband.
0: Oh, Gracie, George won't fall for Dottie.
1: Well, maybe not, but can Dottie resist George? She's only human, you know.
0: Gracie, she'd only go for a pan like George's if it held dishes and Swan suds.
1: What?
0: Well, you know that women are crazy about Swan for dishes. Those hard-working Swan suds make short work of dishwashing. And at the same time, Swan is so mild and gentle, it helps keep your hands from getting rough and red.
1: Oh, I don't know, Bill. Beautiful girls have fallen for George before.
0: Who?
1: Me.
0: I should have guessed.
1: And I'm not too sure I can trust George either. Dorothy Lamour is pretty alluring.
0: Well, Dorothy Lamour has nothing on you, Gracie.
1: Well, she hasn't got much on herself either. That's what worries me.
0: I say what you mean. Tonight, our young tenor, Jimmy Cash, sings the romantic ballad, The Music Stopped. Jimmy?

0: Well, Gracie has found out that Dorothy L'Amour, who believes in numerology, is searching desperately for a singing leading man who vibrates to the number 7. So Gracie has altered George's vibrations and is now calling on the glamorous Miss L'Amour.
1: Dorothy, you're at Paramount, aren't you?
2: Yes.
1: Would you do me a favor?
2: Why, of course, Gracie.
1: Would you ask Paulette Goddard and Veronica Lake to please stop fighting over my husband?
2: Gracie, I didn't know your husband was at Paramount.
1: Oh, they don't let him walk around in the open.
2: No?
1: No, they're afraid Loretta Young might kidnap him. You see, my husband is so frightfully handsome.
2: Really? Well, whatever happened to your first husband, George Burns?
1: One. I'm still married to George Burns.
2: Well, I must not remember George very well. Isn't he kind of short with a little pot tummy?
1: Oh, no, no. You're thinking of Cary Grant.
2: Well, what does George look like?
1: And he has a beautiful singing voice, too.
2: He sings?
1: Like a nightingale. You know how the girls swoon when Frank Sinatra sings?
2: Yes.
1: Well, when George sings, Frank Sinatra swoons.
2: That shouldn't take much.
1: Well, of course, George's main attraction is that he's a number 7. But, of course, you wouldn't understand that. It's numerology.
2: Wait a minute. Number 7? George is a number 7?
1: Where do you get your hair done, Dorothy?
2: Never mind about my hair. Gracie, that figure... It's amazing.
1: Oh, thank you. Yours is kind of pretty, too.
2: No, I mean about George being a number 7. Gracie, I must have him.
1: Dorothy, please.
2: I must have him for my picture. Where can I find him?
1: Well, right now he's home hiding from Claudette Colbert.
2: George is just the man I'm looking for. He's handsome, he sings, and above all, he's a number 7. Wait a minute. According to numerology, George Burns would be a number 5.
1: George K. Burns?
2: Oh. What's his middle name?
1: Kansas City.
2: Kansas City?
1: He was born there.
2: Oh. Oh, I see. He was named after Kansas City.
1: Yeah, shortly after.
2: Gracie... Why don't I go home with you right now and talk to George? I can't wait to see if he's as handsome as you say.
1: Well, why not arrange the whole thing on the phone?
2: On the phone?
1: Well, yes, and then you can see him when you start shooting the picture. Here's our phone number. You can call him.
2: But why can't I see him?
1: Well, the poor boy is so exhausted from being chased by all those women, especially today. You see, today Rosalind Russell chased him, and she has such long legs. So, goodbye, Dorothy.
2: Well, I can't let a number 7 get away from me.
3: Hello?
2: Hello, is this George Burns?
3: Yes.
2: This is Dorothy L'Amour.
3: Who?
2: Dorothy L'Amour. Look, George, would you please, please be my new leading man?
3: Who'd you say this was?
2: Dorothy L'Amour.
3: Gracie, will you stop with this nonsense?
2: This isn't Gracie, it's Dorothy. Listen, George, you're a number 7, and I'm in tune with your vibrations.
3: You're also a little bit nuts, aren't you?
2: George, I'm going to sing at the Hollywood Canteen tonight. Would you make it a duet with me? Then maybe I can change your mind.
3: Oh, sure, sure. Shall I wear a sarong?
2: You still don't believe it's me, do you?
3: No.
2: Well, you wait there. I'll come right over.
3: Yeah, do that.

0: Come in. Well, I'll be darned. It is Dorothy L'Amour.
1: Quick, where's Mr. Burns?
0: I'm Mr. Burns.
1: Oh, how do you do? I'd like to see your son, George.
0: I'm George Burns.
1: Oh, no, I want the George Burns who's married to Gracie.
0: That was me you talked to on the phone, Dorothy. And I'll be glad to be your new leading man and sing at the canteen with you tonight.
2: Oh, hello, Dorothy, what are you doing here?
1: I'm beginning to wonder. Gracie, I'd like to speak to you alone, please.
2: You would? Excuse us, dear.
1: Now, Gracie.
2: Now, where do you get your hair done, Dorothy?
1: Never mind that. There's something rotten in Denmark.
2: Well, I should think so, with all those Nazis there.
1: You know what I mean. And now that I've seen George, the whole deal's off, Gracie. No canteen and no picture.
2: But, Dorothy, he's a 7. If you don't use him, you'll have to give up numerology.
1: And if I do, I'll have to give up pictures. Goodbye, Gracie.
3: Time for Felix Mills and the orchestra and the old favorite, Swinging Down the Lane.

0: Well, George doesn't know that Dorothy L'Amour has changed her mind about singing with him, and he is now at the canteen rehearsing their duet. Outside his dressing room door stands a worried Gracie. She is seeking advice from a handsome man, a man who is both wise and understanding, despite his extreme youth and good looks.
1: What shall I do, Bill?
0: Well, gee, I don't know, Gracie. Why not just walk in and tell him?
1: Oh, no, I can't do that. You see, George is not like other men. He's sensitive and high-strung, like a fine pedigreed Pekingese.
0: Well, there is a resemblance, yes. To a Pekingese, I think.
1: The shock might make him do something drastic. Why, he's liable to run right down to the ocean and throw himself on the beach and cry all night.
0: We wouldn't want that to happen.
1: No. And he's so happy now. I just can't stand to tell him. It would break his poor little heart.
0: Yeah, I guess it will.
1: Oh, just think of George. His head hanging, his shoulders drooping, his chest sagging, his footsteps heavy as lead.
0: Yeah, and then think of him after he hears the bad news.
1: Oh, I know, Bill.
0: What?
1: Maybe I can talk George out of working with Dorothy.
0: Yeah?
1: That'll save his pride.
0: Well, you think you can do it, Gracie?
1: Well, I can try. You wait here.
2: The night is young, the skies are clear, and if you want to go walking, dear, it's delightful, it's delicious.
1: Hello, dear.
0: Hello, dear.
2: Gee, my voice sounds richer and deeper than ever tonight. I can hardly believe it's me singing unless I look in the mirror and see my mouth open.
1: Well, close it and come on home.
2: But I haven't done my duet with Dorothy yet. Now go away and let me rehearse. The night is young, the skies
1: are... I'm already the forgotten woman.
2: You're the what?
1: The forgotten woman. The wife of a big star who goes up and up and up while his forgotten wife goes down and down and down.
2: Look, Gracie...
1: Oh, your public will take you away from me. Lonesomeness will drive me down and down until I'm just a shell. A beautiful husk who's lost her corn.
2: Listen, dear.
1: You go up and up and up, and I'll go down and down and down.
2: Honey,
1: I'll sink lower and lower and become coarser and coarser until I reach the gutter.
2: Oh, honey, you could never do that.
1: Gutter butt, Mac.
2: Gracie, what's eating you?
1: Oh, all right. You may as well know the truth. I'm afraid that you and Dorothy will fall madly in love.
2: That's silly.
1: Oh, is it? Listen, George, when the lighted match of her charm is dropped into the gas tank of your personality, there's gotta be an explosion.
2: This is ridiculous. Now run along and let me rehearse.
1: You won't come home with me?
2: No.
1: Very well, dear.
2: Oh.
0: Any luck, Gracie?
1: Oh, no. We've got to get Dorothy to change her mind. Bill, do you think you would get any place with Dorothy L'Amour?
0: Well, it'll be fun trying.
1: Oh, good. Now, there's our dressing room. See what you can persuade her to do.
0: Yeah, man.
3: Come in.
0: Excuse me, Miss L'Amour. Gracie wants me to talk to you about George.
3: Nothing doing. I found out that George isn't a number 7 at all. He faked the middle initial K just to make him a 7.
0: What a dirty trick.
3: Yes. Say, you're kind of handsome. What's your name?
0: Bill K. Goodwin.
3: Bill K. Goodwin?
0: Uh-huh.
3: Why, you're a real number 7.
0: Well, my friends call me Sev for short.
3: You might do as the lead in a Saucy Island picture. Can you act?
0: Can I act? Dottie, get a load of this. Oh, oonga boonga. You, Dottie, me, Bill. Me give you big bar swan soap.
3: What's that supposed to be, pigeon English?
0: No, that's swan English, Dottie. You see, swan, the white floating soap, is 4 soaps in one. The soap for your hands and face, for bathing the baby, and for dishes and light laundry. 4 swell soaps in one.
3: Do you want to be my leading man or my laundry man?
0: Huh? Oh, your leading man, Dottie. And what a picture it'll be. Just picture us in the quiet of the tropical night, listening to the gurgle and splash of the water.
3: We're on the beach.
0: No, we're bathing the baby with swan.
3: Where did that come from?
0: The swan? Oh, I brought that with me. Swan's great for bathing babies. It's as pure as fine Castile's, and a baby's soap must be mild. Swan's as mild and gentle as a baby's kiss. And if swan's that good, well, it must be terrific.
3: You're nutty. But you're cute. Say, by the way, can you sing?
0: Oh, can I sing, Dottie? Just picture me in a leopard skin, will you? Singing the Hawaiian war chant. Take a cake of swan and break a cake of swan in two. Half you put into the bathroom for your hands and face. And the other half in your kitchen sink. Call Mamahi Lever Brothers. Oh, wait, hey. Oh.
3: Hey, cut it out.
0: What's the matter, Dottie?
3: Well, you're supposed to be my tropical lover, and all you talk about is swan. Do I remind you of a swan or something?
0: Well, you both have a beautiful neck.
3: Well, it looks like that's more than we're going to have.
0: Oh. Well, let's make up for lost time. Come here, Dottie.

0: Why, you curly-headed wolf.
1: Well, Bill, did you accomplish anything?
2: That I did.
1: Well, Dorothy, are you going to sing the duet with George?
0: Sure, Gracie, I'll do it for you.
1: Oh, thank you.
0: And thank you for such a cute leading man.
1: Oh, is he going to be your leading man?
0: Sure. He's a little wolfish, but he's cute.
1: Wolfish?
0: And how? We hadn't been alone 2 minutes till he kissed me.
1: Oh, my goodness, I was afraid this might happen.
0: What?
1: Oh, your match has dropped into his gas tank. Oh, excuse me, Dorothy. Dear, which shall it be, a career for George or a husband for me? Oh, a husband for me. I'll kick his career right out the window.
3: The night is young, the stars are clear.
1: George, do you still insist on singing that duet with Dorothy?
3: Certainly.
1: Oh, well, all right. Let me have that arrangement you're going to do. I want to make a few changes in it.
3: Okay, here, but hurry. It's almost time for the number.

Thank you, boys. It's nice to be at the canteen again. And now I'd like to introduce a new singing team, Dorothy Lamour and Sugar Throat Burns. They will sing a song which has just been especially arranged by me.

0: It's delightful.
1: It's delicious.
0: It's lovely.
1: I understand the reason why you're sentimental, 'cause so am I.
0: It's
1: delightful.
0: It's
1: delicious.
0: It's
1: lovely. You can tell at a glance what a swell night this is for romance. You can hear dear Mother Nature murmuring low.
2: Oh.
1: Let yourself go so please be sweet, my chickadee. And when I kiss you, just say to me,
0: it's
1: delightful,
0: it's
1: delicious,
0: it's
1: delectable,
0: it's
1: delirious,
0: it's
1: dilemma,
0: it's
1: delimit,
0: it's
1: deluxe,
0: it's
1: delovely.
2: Gracie, what did you do to me? That'll finish my career.
3: I know. Come along, dear. You're my gas tank, and we'll use my matches.
2: I'm confused.
4: George and Gracie will be right back, so I've only a few seconds to remind you that whether you're a pin-up girl or a grandmother, your complexion deserves the purest, mildest soap that money can buy. You want a soap that's pure as fine Castile's? You want Swan. You want a soap that's so mild it's kind to even a baby's tender skin? Again, you want Swan. Yes, and you want a soap that'll give you a thick, rich lather at the touch of a hand. So, sister, you really want Swan. And when you get Swan, remember, it's also great for the baby and perfect for dishes and light laundry. So put your wartime pennies on a four-time winner, the new white floating soap, Swan. Now here again are George and Gracie.
2: Well, Gracie, I've got a big thrill for you.
3: Yeah, what is it?
2: Next week, our guest star will be Alan Ladd.
3: Oh. Really?
2: Well, aren't you thrilled? Well, gee, Gracie, he thrills all the women.
3: Well, dear, they're not married to you.
2: Oh, good night.
4: Our guest tonight, Dorothy L'Amour, will be seen shortly in the Paramount picture And the Angels Sing. 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Our guest, Alan Ladd. The following week, Paul Lucas. Remember, George Burns, Gracie Allen, CBS, next Tuesday night. Now, till next Tuesday, this is Bill Goodwin saying, well, I, Swan, how about you? 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
20: It's in the case for Nick Carter, Master Detective.
21: Yes, it's a case for that most famous of all manhunters. The detective whose ability at solving crime is unequaled in the history of detective fiction. Nick Carter, Master Detective. Continuing the curious adventure called
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21: Searching for the babies stolen from Mrs. Mary Anders by a gang that specializes in getting hold of babies any way they can and then selling them to couples eager to adopt them, Nick, Patsy, and Scubby were captured by the gang and turned over to Dutch for execution. Dutch is in an argument with the chief, turned on him, and killed him. During the battle, Nick got free and captured Dutch, who confessed that the baby was being held by a Mr. and Mrs. Smith. Later, as Nick was leaving his office, Mrs. Anders came to him and begged him to drop the case. Nick reluctantly agreed and sent Mrs. Anders home. Now, Nick and Scubby are in Nick's car. Scubby is driving.
22: But, Nick, where are we going? You haven't told me where to drive to yet.
20: We're going to Midvale, Scubby. Know how to get there?
22: Oh, sure. That's about 15 miles north of here. Oh, we are going after Mrs. Anders' baby, aren't we?
20: Yes, Scubby. And every second counts.
22: But, Nick, what about your promise to Mrs. Anders that you'd stop trying to find her baby?
20: I had to make that promise for her sake, Scubby. She was trying hard to control her feelings, but she was obviously on the verge of hysterics. I'm sure she was terrified by something.
22: Yeah, she sure was upset, all right.
20: She couldn't have changed her mind about wanting to give her baby up. She loved it too much. No, Scubby, the gang undoubtedly threatened to harm her child unless she made me give up the search for it.
22: So that's it?
20: Yes. And if they're going to harm it, they'll do it whether I give up the case or not. That's why I'm going ahead in spite of my promise to Mrs. Anders. There's too much at stake to quit now.
22: Right, Nick. I'll have you in Midvale in 15 minutes. Only, why Midvale?
20: Because that's where all the clues point to.
22: What clues, Nick? I didn't know we had any yet.
20: You're just not putting them together, Scubby. Start with the clue Patsy and I found in Arnold's apartment.
22: Oh, you mean the burnt piece of paper with the words Main Street and $3,000 on it?
20: That's one of the clues.

0: Main Street.
1: Yeah, but it didn't say what Main Street, Nick. And there are thousands of them.
0: I know. But Dutch Jennings told us the couple's last name was Smith.
1: Yeah, but there must be an awful lot of Smiths living on all the different Main Streets in this country.
0: Right. However, luckily enough, though, we have another clue you haven't mentioned.
1: Huh? Oh, have we? I didn't know about it.
0: Oh, yes, you do, Scubby. That telephone call the chief got while we were tied up in his office. Remember it?
1: Oh, sure, I remember it. Well, what about it?
0: During the conversation, the chief mentioned Midvale. Then said, oh, you're going to pick it up yourself and ship it out of the state. That'll be safer.
1: I get it. They must have been talking about the baby. So that gives us Main Street, Midvale, Smith, three different little clues put together to make one big one.
0: Exactly.
1: Right?
0: And the telephone directory lists only two Smiths on Main Street in Midvale. A Howard Smith at 517 Main Street and a Richard Smith at 921 Main.
1: Then one of them must be the Smith we want.
0: Right, Skelly. And in 10 minutes, I expect to find out which one it is.
1: Well, here's the 500 block on Main Street, Nick. 517 must be one of those houses right there.
0: Don't stop directly in front of it, Skelly. Pull up a couple of houses beyond.
1: Right, Nick. Yeah, that's 517. That little frame house with the porch light on. Look, I'll park up by the streetlight and
0: you can
1: get
0: up. Never mind stopping. Never mind. This isn't the place.
1: It isn't?
0: No.
1: Well, for Pete's sake, how do you know it isn't?
0: Just by looking at it. That porch light told me enough to be positive Mrs. Anders' baby isn't there.
1: Oh, detecting is nice work if you can get it. But I don't get it, Nick.
0: Well, thanks, Gubby. It's a small house, badly in need of paint.
1: Yeah.
0: And on the porch, there were three bicycles and a tricycle.
1: Yeah.
0: Well, what does that mean to you?
1: Huh? Three bicycles. Well, I suppose that means three kids in the house.
0: Mm-hmm.
1: And the tricycle probably means another one, not big enough for a bicycle yet.
0: All right, Scubby. A family with four children, at least, in a small house that needs repairs. So?
1: Oh, sure. Those Smiths don't have much dough. With four kids to take care of, they aren't going to adopt another one. They got their hands full now.
0: Exactly. So let's try the Richard Smiths at 921 Main.
1: Okay. Well, that must be 921 up there in the middle of the next block. Yeah, and it's a new house, too.
0: Mm-hmm. New and expensive. The lights are on, which means they're at home.
1: Uh-huh. Oh, do you want me to drive by and stop?
0: No, stop right in front of the house.
1: Okay.
0: Good. Come on.
1: Yep. Think we'll have any trouble, Nick?
0: I doubt it. These people must know they got the baby the wrong way. They should be only too glad to give it up to avoid trouble.
1: Well, I'll ring. Hey, you're positive that these are the people who've got Mrs. Anders' baby, Nick?
0: I'd stake my reputation out of scurvy. You see those muddy wheel marks on that walk up the side of the house?
1: Oh, yeah. A baby buggy made those, all right.
0: Mm-hmm. Which means that they have...
2: Yes? What is it?
0: Mr. Smith?
2: Yes, I'm Mr. Smith.
0: My name's Nick Carter.
2: Oh.
0: This is my assistant, Mr. Wilson.
1: How do you do?
0: I'd like to talk to you. May we come in?
2: Is there any reason you can't talk here?
0: Not if you prefer.
2: I do. What is it?
0: Mr. Smith, we've come for that baby you and your wife adopted about 2 weeks ago.
2: Baby? What are you talking about?
0: You know very well what I'm talking about. There's no use trying to bluff us.
2: I don't know what you're talking about. You're either crazy or making a bad mistake. There's no baby in this house, Mr. Carter. There never has been a baby in this house. And as far as I'm concerned, there never will be a baby here. Good night, sir.
1: Gosh, Nick, what are we going to do now? That wasn't the right place after all.
0: Scubby, I couldn't have been mistaken.
1: Well, that Smith guy certainly was positive about it.
0: Yes, Scubby, a little too positive. As if you had his answer ready even before we arrived.
1: Oh, you mean you think that he...
0: Oh, Scubby, stop in front of this drugstore we're coming to.
1: The drugstore? Okay, Nick. Oh, what are you going to do in here?
0: I noticed the only drugstore in the neighborhood. I'd like to ask the druggist some questions. Wait for me, will you?
1: Yeah, sure.
3: Evening. Something I can do for you?
0: I wonder if you could tell me how to reach 917 Main Street, Mr. Richard Smith's house.
3: Miss Smith's? Straight down the street, about two blocks. Big new house on your right.
0: Thanks very much. I wonder if you could tell me how old the baby they've adopted is. I'd like to buy a present for it.
3: How old?
0: Yes.
3: Well, I'm afraid I can't say. It must be pretty small, though.
0: That so?
3: Yes, they bought special baby food about 10 days ago. The other day, they got some Castile soap and some baby powder.
0: I see.
3: Can't be a very old baby.
0: Well, thanks. Then I guess I'll take a chance and buy it a teddy bear. I think that one in the corner there will do very nicely.
3: It, it

0: one?
1: Yes.
0: Yeah, $2.98, mister.
1: Here's a $5. Keep the change.
0: Why, thanks. Thanks.
2: Well, did you find out anything, Nick?
1: Yes. Back to the Smiths, Gubby.
2: Yeah?
1: This time, they're going to talk if we have to make them do it.
3: Now, listen here. You can't force your way into my house like this. Get out. Get out at once.
1: Not until you've done a little talking. Close the door, Scubby.
2: Right, Nick.
4: This is an outrage. Richard, I'm going to call the police.
1: Go right ahead, Mrs. Smith. We'll wait here till they come.
3: I'll handle this, my dear. Mr. Carter, for the last time, I order you to leave this house.
1: And for the last time, I refuse. Now, suppose we step into the living room and talk more comfortably here.
4: We have nothing to talk about. We've already told you there's no baby in this house.
3: There certainly is not.
1: I believe there's no baby here now, Mrs. Smith, but I'm positive that until a few hours ago, you had a baby here. Now, where is it gone?
4: But we didn't. I tell you, we didn't.
1: Then
5: how do you explain
1: this?
4: Oh.
2: It's a baby's rattle.
1: Yes, I spotted it under the sofa a second ago. You overlooked it, Mr. Smith, when you and your wife tried to get rid of all the signs that there had been a baby here.
4: Oh, tell them, Richard. Go on, tell them.
3: Dorothy?
4: No, Richard, I can't lie any longer. Yes, we did adopt a baby, but now they've taken it away again.
1: That's better. Who took it?
4: A man called for it only an hour ago. He told us we'd get into serious legal trouble if we didn't give it up.
3: That's right, Mr. Carter. The man who came for it said there'd been a mix-up, and the baby's mother was threatening legal action. He told us that if we denied ever having had the baby, we could stay in the clear.
4: It was such a sweet baby. I couldn't understand the mother ever being willing to give it up in the first place. But I suppose the $3,000 meant more to her than the baby did.
1: You paid $3,000 for that baby?
3: Yes. We tried hard to adopt one the usual way, but we were told we'd have to wait and wait. So when this Mr. Arnold got in touch with us, we talked it over and then...
1: And you got mixed up in one of the newest and dirtiest rackets in existence.
3: Well, what do you mean?
1: Arnold was a member of a gang specializing in getting hold of babies and selling them to people like you. People anxious to adopt a child. The baby you adopted was stolen from its mother.
4: Oh, no!
3: We never dreamed that...
1: No, of course not. Never mind that now. The baby's life's in danger. We've got to find fast. Now tell me all you can about the man who came for the baby.
3: Well, he was no one we'd ever seen before. But he knew all about the baby and said Arnold had sent him.
1: Yes.
3: He gave us our money back and said he was going to take the baby back to its mother. And if we'd keep our mouths shut, there wouldn't be any trouble.
1: What did he look like?
4: He was about 30 and thin. He had dark hair and eyes, and he talked with a slight foreign accent.
1: How was he dressed?
4: He had a dark coat and vest that didn't fit quite right. He was wearing dark slacks of a different material. Whipcord, I think.
1: Coat that didn't fit and whipcord slacks, huh? That isn't the way I should have expected the head of this gang to dress. Is that all you can tell us?
3: I'm afraid it is. We wrapped the baby up well, and this man took it away in a car.
1: What kind of car?
4: It was a dark sedan. I couldn't see it very well from the window.
1: Dark sedan. Was anyone else in it?
4: I think there was. I got the impression there was someone sitting in the back seat.
1: But the man who got the baby was the one who drove the car away.
4: Yes, that's right.
1: I see. Anything else?
4: I'm afraid not.
2: Oh, gosh, Nick, that doesn't give us much of a clue as to where they've taken the baby.
1: No, Scubby, it doesn't. And yet I have a hunch that... that somewhere there must
4: be... Is that... I'll answer, Griffin. Hello? Yes, this is Mrs. Smith. Mr. Carter? Oh, yes, he's here. Just a moment. It's for you, Mr. Carter.
2: For you, Nick? Well, who knows you're here?
1: Patsy, probably. She knew we were coming here. Hello?
6: Nick, is that you?
1: Yes, Patsy, what's up?
6: Nick, Mr. Randolph Phelps just phoned the office.
1: Phelps? What about?
6: He didn't say. Just said it was very important and he wanted you to get in touch with him the minute you came in.
1: I see. Did he leave his number?
6: Yes. Rivertown, 312.
1: Rivertown? Well, that's about 20 miles from here. I'll call him right away. Thanks, Patsy. See you later.
2: Well, what is it, Nick? Anything important?
1: Yes, Scubby. It may be the break we need. Mr. Yeah. Smith, you mind if I make a call on your phone?
3: Well, of course not. Go right ahead.
1: Thanks. Operator, I'd like Rivertown 312, please.
2: Is that the Phelps who's connected with the infant's hospital, Nick? The one who wants to help find the baby?
1: Yes, Scubby. Maybe he's got...
7: Hello?
1: Oh, hello. Hello, Mr. Phelps?
7: Yes, speaking.
1: This is Nick Carter, Mr. Phelps.
7: Oh, yes, Mr. Carter. I'm certainly glad to hear from you. I want your advice.
1: Advice?
7: About half an hour ago, I had a phone call from someone who wouldn't give me his name. He spoke with a slight accent. And...
1: Accent?
7: Yes. He said he wanted to speak to me privately. He had a proposition for me.
1: What kind of proposition?
7: He wouldn't come straight out with it, but he intimated that if I'd use my connection with the infant's hospital to supply him certain information, he would pay me $50,000 a year.
1: I see.
7: I thought he was probably a member of the baby-selling ring. Maybe the head of it. So I pretended to be interested.
1: Go on.
7: I told him I'd talk to him, and he insisted on seeing me at once. He said he'd be here inside of an hour. I thought perhaps you'd like to be here when I talk to him.
1: Good. I'll come at once. If he shows up before I get there, stall him along. I'll be there inside of 30 minutes.
5: So just when it seemed that Nick and Scubby had at last uncovered the whereabouts of the Anders baby, an unknown man with an accent got away with the baby almost under their very noses. Once again, it looks as if the baby-selling gang has beaten Nick to it. But now that man with an accent has made an appointment to talk to Randolph Phelps, the head of the Infants Hospital, and Phelps has invited Nick to be present at the interview. Will this prove to be the break that Nick has been looking for? Is he about to meet the head of the gang? Listen tomorrow. The Strange Adventures of Nick Carter, Master Detective, features Lon Clark as Nick Carter. Patsy is played by Helen Choate. The stories are written by Bob Arthur and David Cogan, and original music is played by Lou White. The entire production is under the direction of Jock McGregor.

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0: 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Nick's own show, The Return of Nick Carter, a copyrighted feature of Street & Smith Publications, Incorporated, is presented by the Mutual Broadcasting System and is broadcast from our New York studios over most of these stations every evening, Monday through Friday at 9:15 Eastern War Time. This is Mutual.

0: Ladies and gentlemen, before the curtain goes up on the Shadow's latest exciting adventure, let me say this. I know that every one of you who owns a car is looking for a tire that will give you the greatest protection against skids and blowouts. And you'd like to get that tire without paying a price premium, wouldn't you? Well, I'm going to tell you about a new kind of tire that will stop you quicker, safer on wet, slippery roads than you've ever stopped before. This amazing tire is the new Goodrich, spelled G-O-O-D-R-I-C-H. Goodrich Safety Silvertown with the Lifesaver Tread. And when Goodrich engineers developed this new tire, they certainly did a job. For instance, you all know what a windshield wiper does to a windshield. Well, motorists, that's exactly what the new Silvertown Lifesaver Tread does to rain-drenched roads. Because the never-ending spiral bars of this tread actually act like a whole battery of windshield wipers. They sweep the water right and left. They force it out through the deep grooves. Thus, a dry track is made for the rubber to grip. And that means when you're riding along on wet pavements and have to step on the brake, you'll get the quickest non-skid stops you've ever seen. Believe me, there's nothing like a Silvertown stop to make you feel secure. And when you realize that Silvertowns are also the only tires that give you the famous golden ply protection against high-speed blowouts, is it any wonder this new tire is called the safest thing on wheels? Have this life-saving tire put on your car before it's too late. There is no extra cost. The Shadow, Lamont Cranston, a man of wealth, a student of science, and a master of other people's minds, devotes his life to righting wrongs, protecting the innocent, and punishing the guilty. Using advanced methods that may ultimately become available to all law enforcement agencies, Cranston is known to the underworld as the Shadow. Never seen, only heard. As haunting to superstitious minds as a ghost. As inevitable as a guilty conscience. The Shadow's true identity is known only to his constant friend and aide, Margot Lane. Today's story, The White God.
1: Gentlemen, the Navy Department has today asked me to give ship owners this message. We have today abandoned our extensive air and sea efforts to trace the missing yacht owned by Rudolf Hoyt, millionaire scientist, last reported in that region of the South Pacific which has in recent months come to be known as the Graveyard of the Pacific because of more than 15 disappearances of ocean vessels in that area within the past 2 years.
2: Admiral Champion, we ship owners beg you to continue your investigation to clear up this mystery of the South Pacific.
3: All this publicity of missing ships, especially the publicity about the Hoyt yacht, has ruined our Pacific shipping.
4: Yes. Why, we can't even sign up a crew to ship on our boat.
2: I tell you, Admiral, this mystery must be cleared up.
4: At once,
1: gentlemen, the Navy is just as anxious as you are to solve this mystery because of our naval operations in the Pacific. But we can't find a single explanation.
5: May I make a suggestion, Admiral?
2: What's that?
5: Don't bother to try and see where I am, gentlemen. You can't see me.
1: Well, who are you?
5: I am the Shadow.
1: The Shadow? You're that invisible man who's always helping the police and always working against crime?
5: Quite right, sir. I do have the power of invisibility to conceal my being and my motions from assisting authorities in maintaining law and order and peace.
3: Can you help us solve this mystery of the Graveyard of the Pacific?
5: I think that possibly I can, gentlemen.
1: Just a moment. You know something about it?
5: I have a strong suspicion that the Graveyard of the Pacific is really the work of some individual.
1: It's incredible!
5: Maybe. It isn't logical that a group of modern ships, each one manned by an expert crew, equipped with the finest marine devices, should disappear unless they were made to disappear. And with a little help from you, Admiral, I think I can prove it.
1: Well, what do you want of me?
5: First, a fast cruiser to take me down to the South Pacific. Second, an airplane to cruise around among the islands.
1: But you insist you must stay as the Shadow?
5: I'm sorry, sir, but my identity must remain unknown. Besides that, I feel that I will be of greater value to the venture if our enemies cannot see me.
1: Very well. I think I can arrange it through Washington. How many will be in your party?
5: A young woman named Margot Lane will be your visible passenger. I will be with her, but you will not see me. You will advise the crew of my invisible state as the Shadow and tell them to obey my voice, even though they cannot see me.
1: Anyone else coming?
5: No, just Margot Lane and the Shadow.
6: Well, I hope that he's successful. I certainly hope that he's...
7: Who is it?
5: It's the Shadow, Margot. May I come in your cabin for a moment?
7: Certainly.
5: You may lock the door now. I'm inside.
7: Now we're all alone?
8: Yes, it's safe for you to become visible now as Lamont Cranston.
7: Well, how do you like being an honored guest on a Navy cruiser?
8: It's very exciting, Lamont. But how do you expect to find the graveyard of the Pacific? No one knows where it is.
7: Well, that's what I've got to find out.
8: How?
7: I'm not quite sure yet.
8: Is there any way I can help?
7: Yes, Margot. This cruiser will put in at one of the South Pacific Islands tomorrow. I'm going ashore. I may be gone a day or two or a week, trying to get my information. But I'd like you to stay close to the shortwave set. The moment I have any information, I'll contact you. Please, as soon as you hear from me, do the thing I ask you to do at once.
5: Margot Lane. Margot Lane. Stand by for orders. Have the commander of the cruiser prepare a seaplane for immediate takeoff. I'm leaving this island where I've been for the last few days and returning the ship at once. I believe I know what happened to the missing ships. You will board the seaplane with me as the Shadow.
8: Where is the seaplane taking us?
5: Taking us to an island on which there lives someone the natives call the White God. A witch doctor told me about him.
8: The White God?
5: Yes. From the witch doctor's description, it's obviously a man who has managed to overawe the ignorant natives with elemental experiments in chemistry and physics, which he passes off as magic. Pilot, what made the plane lurch like that?
2: I don't know, Shadow. There it is again. Something's tugging at the plane.
5: Tugging at the airplane?
2: Yeah. But the motors have gone crazy. I can hardly keep them going.
5: Pilot, we're descending.
2: Yeah, we're being pulled down.
8: Look, we're heading toward that island.
5: You're right, Margot. Look, the wreckage of boats. Crashed on the rocks. Deserted in those coves.
8: This must be...
5: Yes, Margot, the graveyard of the Pacific.
2: Hey, look at the wings of the plane.
5: The rivets are being torn out.
2: Yes, there goes a white ring strut.
8: We're diving into the sea.
5: Pilot, can you level the plane off?
2: No, I can't.
5: Level off or we'll all be buried in the plane at the bottom of the sea.
2: Okay, get ready to jump. We're going to hit the water.
5: All present and accounted for.
8: I'm here, Shadow.
2: Count on me, too.
5: Good thing you leveled off so we landed on top of the water instead of beneath it, Pilot.
2: Yeah, I prayed for a moment. I couldn't make it.
5: Well, I suggest we make for the island there and pay a visit. White God.

0: this island is the graveyard of the Pacific.
1: The wreckage of those boats convinces me that it is. Look at them, piled up on the rocks, some of them out there in the cove.
0: Yeah. They all look deserted.
1: Yes, I don't see a soul.
0: What I can't get is what happened to the plane. It was like a magnet pulling us.
1: What might be more truth than poetry, who knows?
2: What do you mean?
1: I have an idea that this island is a huge magnet.
2: A natural magnet, you mean, because of rocks and minerals?
1: No, a man-made magnet.
0: Are you kidding us?
1: No, I don't think so. There's no natural magnet strong enough to attract ocean vessels and cripple airplanes.
0: But I...
1: You see this hill in back of us?
0: Yeah. Rises up like a sugar cone.
1: I was noticing it from the air. There's a huge hole in the top of the hill. This must be an extinct volcano. I have an idea that it's been converted into a magnet. A magnet pulling ships to their destruction.
0: Well, I'll be...
2: Listen. Drums.
1: Natives.
0: Yeah, sounds like a big time going on the other side of that hill.
1: Yes. This calls for a little exploration. Margo, you and the pilot wait here.
0: Hey, Nix, I'm not going to miss the fireworks.
2: I'm going with you, too.
1: All right, if you insist. If you go around the other side of the island, come up through the woods I saw from the plane. We don't want to stumble into any cannibals.
0: Okay, let's go.
1: Let's hope they don't try to make a banquet off of us.
0: Yeah, we can see them all right from here.
2: There they are.
0: Boy, just look at those natives. Must be several hundred of them.
2: They're all painted up.
1: Judging from those fires and that feast laid out on the ground, they must be having some ceremonial.
2: Look, at the top of the hill.
0: Well, I'll be... Where did he come from?
1: The white god.
2: He came right out of the top of the hill.
1: You're right, Margo. Remember I told you that that hill was an extinct volcano. That means that inside of it, running down through it, there's a shaft through which the volcano used to erupt. He merely made his appearance by coming up through that shaft.
0: Say, the natives seem to think he's a god by the way they're acting.
1: Exactly. He's made them think that he has some magic power by which he comes up right through that hill.
2: Look!
0: Holy smokes! The natives are carrying a white man up the hill to him.
1: That white man is Rudolph Hoyt.
0: Hey, look. They're setting burning torches to the guy's body.
1: Margo.
2: What is it?
1: They're going to sacrifice Hoyt.
0: Sacrifice him?
1: Yes, a human sacrifice to the white god.
3: Oh, in the name of heaven. Oh, stop putting those torches against me. Stop putting those torches against me.
4: Ah, Mr. Hoyt.
3: Oh, Colin. Boy, Colin. What are you doing here?
4: Since being dismissed as your assistant from the university, Mr. Hoyt, I have become a god.
3: A god?
4: Yes, a white god here at the mouth of this volcano, able to perform miracles of magic, even to pull great vessels and liners from their courses to sea to my very feet. You recognize that magic, Mr. Hoyt?
3: Recognize it? Of course I recognize it. It's the whole new application of the principles of magnetism which you stole from me.
4: Harsh words to speak to a god, Mr. Hoyt. You must be punished for them. Burn him. Apply the torches to his body.
3: Oh, for heaven's sake, Colin, stop him. Oh, stop him, Colin. Oh, stop this torture.
4: The fact that you are sailing within range of my magnetic devices was sheer fate, sheer coincidence. But I am delighted to have the opportunity of receiving you and your colleagues.
3: Oh, what have you done with my daughter? With the others from the yacht?
4: You will join them presently.
3: Oh, where are they?
4: In the very bowels of this volcano, my friend.
3: You mean you've thrown them down into the crater?
4: Precisely.
3: Oh, you fiend!
4: I will not attempt violence, Mr. Hoyt. The natives resent having their god abused. And now I kill two birds with one stone. First, I remove you and become sole possessor of the secrets of my magnetic theory.
3: My theory, you mean?
4: And secondly, I satisfy the thirst of my subjects for a sacrifice. Seize him!
3: Oh, no! Colin, oh, for mercy's sake, Colin!
4: Throw him to the altar of the white god! Throw him down into the sacred volcano!
3: Colin!
4: Throw him in!
3: Colin!
5: Ladies and gentlemen, how will the Shadow defeat his enemy this time? In a few moments, we'll continue this exciting story. But meanwhile, motorists, remember this. The road you travel on may be perfectly safe when dry, but deadly enemies when wet.
1: Yes, beware. Roads may be skid traps when wet.
5: Don't take chances, motorists, especially when you can now get a tire that will stop you quicker, safer on a wet pavement than you've ever stopped before. And that tire is the new Goodrich Silvertown with the Lifesaver Tread. The never-ending spiral bars of this Lifesaver Tread really go to work on a wet, slippery road like a whole battery of windshield wipers. These bars sweep the water right and left. They force it out through the deep drainage groove. This means your tire actually has a drier, safer road surface to grip. This means real protection against the hazard zone of motoring. Think of the added security for yourself and your family from this road-drying tire. And then remember that Goodrich Silvertowns also offer you golden ply protection against high-speed blowouts. Is it any wonder that this new Silvertown is called the safest thing on wheels? Don't buy any tire until you've at least seen this new Goodrich Silvertown. Don't buy any tire until you've ridden on this new tire and discovered what it means to be saved by a Silvertown stop.
1: Down this rope ladder.
0: Yes, Shadow. You slip, you're done for. No foothold on the side of this crater.
2: You think this is the way the White God came up out of this volcano, on this ladder?
1: I'm sure of it. I can hear water below us. There must be some entrance from the sea into the bottom of the crater here. What he undoubtedly does is come into the crater from the sea, then climb the rope ladder to the top.
0: The natives think it's some hocus pocus.
1: The primitive mind is eager to believe anything that savors of the supernatural. Wait a moment.
2: What is it?
1: Wires. Look. There are dozens of them embedded in the rock. The whole crater must be wired.
0: I wonder for what?
1: This must be the way he generates the magnetic force into the hill. Through these wires. You see, I told you, this whole crater can be converted into a huge magnet.
0: Yeah. I see the wires right here.
1: Look out, don't touch them.
2: Oh!
1: Hang on to the ladder, Margot. Hang on to your life. You too, pilot.
0: I can't hold on, Shadow. Something's pulling me off the ladder.
1: Have you any metal on you at all?
0: Yes, my flying belt.
1: Then take it off, quick.
0: I can't get it off. It's caught in... Ah!
2: Oh, Lamont, what happened to him? Oh, please, come out of the invisible state. We're alone now. I want to see you.
6: That flying belt. The magnetism in the mountain attracted it. It's dashed him against the wall to the hill.
2: Oh.
6: His touching the wire set the whole magnetizing mechanism going. Margot, we're inside a huge, monstrous magnet that'll pull everything metallic for miles around to destruction.
2: Lamont, the vibrations are shaking me off. I can't hold on any longer.
6: There's water down below. Dive into it, Margot. Maybe we can find a way to swim out of here. Dive, Margot.
2: All right, Lamont.
6: Good. I'm following you. Well, there must be a... Must be a way to get out of here. Out to the sea. Better find it before the mountain crushes us to death, too, with its vibrations.
2: Oh, vibrations have stopped.
6: Yes, the White God must have turned off the power. And lucky for us, he did.
2: Oh. Oh, Lamont. Did you hear that?
6: Oh. Yes. Yes, it sounds like a woman.
2: Oh.
6: Look, Margot. There she is, hanging on that ledge at the side of the cavern. Let's swim over and get her.
2: Oh, seems more dead than alive. We must get her out of here.
6: All right. I can manage this border, all right. Got her. All right. Take her someplace where we can bring her to. Hear her story.

0: I believe in you, Mr. Shadow, although I cannot see you. Yes, I'm Rudolf Hoyt's daughter. I was supposed to be sacrificed like all the rest, but I landed on the water, and it broke my fall. Tell me, my father, do you know what... whether... is he...
1: Yes. I'm sorry to say... he's dead.
0: Oh, father!
1: Miss Hoyt. Miss Hoyt, as long as that fiendish white god exists, that monstrous magnet at his command, not a soul, not a ship, for miles around is seen. He must be destroyed. And I need your help to do it.
0: I'll do anything.
1: Good. Wasn't your father engaged on some research with new applications of magnetism?
0: Yes. Had he completed them, magnetism would have taken the place of motors and steam engines and things.
1: I thought so. Did he have any enemies in the world?
0: Only one. A man named Lloyd Carlin, who used to be his assistant.
1: Then, the White God is Lloyd Carlin. He knew about your father's work in magnetic phenomena.
0: He tried to steal them.
1: I remember that, Miss Hoyt. Are you willing to help me try and destroy this monster?
0: Yes. Anything.
1: Good. Tonight, then, we'll show the White God and his natives a brand of magic.
2: Magic?
1: Tonight, Margot, you, Miss Hoyt, and I shall perform the magical feat of reviving the dead in a burst of glory.
0: I am, Mr. Shadow. They're almost at the top.
1: Good.
0: Mr. Shadow, will you tell me why you wanted me to wear this bulletproof vest we found on the yacht?
1: It's possible Carlin has a gun, and that vest might come in handy.
0: Oh.
1: And remember, a wooden boat is waiting on the shore by the woods. Run for it when I tell you.
0: Yes, Shadow.
1: Good. I imagine Margot will be directing the searchlight from the yacht onto the top of the hill any moment now.
0: There it is now. See, the light shooting across the mouth of the shaft?
1: Yes. And we're ready for your return from the dead. Step out of the shaft onto the rim of the crater.
0: All right. Look, the natives have seen me.
1: They could hardly miss you in that searchlight. Now, walk down to that ledge. I'll be with you, although you and the natives cannot see me.
0: Yes, Mr. Shadow.
1: Remember, let me do the talking. A masculine voice coming from a reincarnated woman should prove quite a shock.
3: Hello there!
0: Your voice has them all afraid.
1: Just the effect I anticipated.
3: Bring your white god to me, heathens. Let me challenge him for what he is. A vile and murderous impostor.
0: Will the natives understand that kind of language?
1: So, I think so. Carlin hears me. That's all I'm interested in.
3: Where is this white god? Come here, impostor. Be exposed before your master. Be exposed for what you are.
0: Here he comes now, Mr. Shadow.
1: Remember, don't be afraid, Miss Hoyt. No matter what he does.
3: Greetings, Mr. Carlin.
4: What nonsense is this?
3: Nonsense?
4: Yes. Your voice, Miss Hoyt.
3: Yes, I lost my voice temporarily when you threw me down into the crater. And when it returned, it was the voice of a man.
4: I'm in no mood for joking. You're hiding in the shadows and speaking for Elise Hoyt there. Who are you? Where are you? Tell me or I'll shoot.
3: A waste of bullets. Shooting into the shadows, Carlin.
4: I'll hit you.
3: You think you can shoot invisibility? For shame, Carlin. You, a great scientist.
4: Whoever you are, you can't stop me from destroying Elise Hoyt here as I destroyed her father. Come! Come, all of you! The girl must be destroyed in the sacrifice to the white god! Throw her into the crater! I say, come and destroy this woman!
3: I am afraid your power over the natives is slipping, Carlin.
4: Then I'll throw her into the crater myself.
2: No,
3: keep away from her!
2: Knock me down, will you? I'll
3: get
2: kill
3: up
2: you.
3: Off the ground, Carlin. God shouldn't get so close to Earth.
2: I'll kill you wherever you are.
3: Look, my friends, look. The white girl returns from the Earth where you threw her. Why? Because the Earth is angry with the white god. He rejects his sacrifices. The girl is your new and only god.
2: No! I am the white god. Watch, I'll show you with the fire from my gun. Watch and see how much of a goddess she is.
3: You see, Carlin, even gunfire can't destroy her.
2: It must.
3: Therefore, Carlin, your native disciples don't like to be disillusioned about all your claims to power.
2: I shan't disillusion them.
3: You already have. First, Miss Hoyt returns from the all-destroying sacrifice. Then your gunfire fails to phase her. What other magic have you to hold your followers?
2: I'll show you!
0: Shadow, he's running up the hill. He's running to the top of the crater.
1: Start his magnetizing device. We must stop him.
2: I'll show you who's all powerful here!
0: Shadow! Shadow, if he starts that magnetizing device, we'll all be shaken from the crater to our death.
1: Then run for your life, Miss Hoyt. Run to the boat. Go through the woods.
0: Oh, but he's already at the top of the crater.
1: Run for your life. I'm going to stop him if I can.
2: My ultra-powerful, my invisible friend, when my magnetic mechanism shakes you off the hill to the rocks below and crushes you. Now I touch the wires and...
3: I'm right beside you, Carlin. I'm right beside you. You shouldn't have wasted so much time talking if you wanted to escape me.
2: But you're too late. I started the magnet working.
3: Rudolf Hoyt would have revolutionized all industry with this invention. Balls of steel would have taken the place of dynamos and turbines. Iron threads would have supplanted motors and engines.
2: It was all my dream. My dream!
3: But you concocted it all as an instrument of death and destruction. Used it to awe the natives who did your fiendish bidding against the unfortunate souls you lured here. The natives are coming to kill you, Carlin. They'll throw you down the crater.
2: But you will die too. All of you. The power of the magnet increases unless it is turned off. It will vibrate the volcano until it crumbles to pieces. Do you hear me? You will die too.

0: Miss Hoyt.
1: Who's that?
0: It is I, the Shadow.
1: But I thought, weren't you killed with the rest of them when the volcano crumbled?
0: Evidently not, Miss Hoyt.
1: But you were up there with Lloyd Carlin. I heard you talking to him as I ran for this boat.
0: You heard my voice, but I was only a little way behind you.
1: But how?
0: By the simple trick of ventriloquism, Miss Hoyt. Carlin thought I was standing next to him in the shadows. When his own invention destroyed him and those unfortunate natives.
1: Then that's the end of my father's invention, Shadow?
0: Yes, Miss Hoyt. With your father and Carlin gone, we must wait until another mind can conceive it again. Until then, the secret must remain entombed in the volcano of the White God.
2: You have been listening to a dramatized version of one of the many copyrighted stories which appear in the Shadow magazine.
3: The weed of crime bears bitter fruit. Crime does not pay. The Shadow knows.
2: All the characters and all the places named are fictitious. Any similarity to persons living or dead is purely coincidental.

0: When it comes to the weekend, you want to cut loose and celebrate? We got the soundtrack for that. Hi, this is Dex. Timeless Oldies Variety Show, and it's heard on the weekend with laughs and games and stuff. It's all request, and it's all ad lib. Hey, join us. 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
2: And now, Autolite presents Charles Dickens' The Mystery of Edwin Drood, starring Mr. Herbert Marshall, hoping once again to keep you in suspense.
3: This is the last night I have to live. And I will set down the naked truth without disguise. I was never a brave man, but the task comes without much difficulty. I can speak of myself as if I had already passed from the world. For while I write this, my grave is digging, and my name is inscribed in the Black Book of Death. It was in the organ loft of the assembly hall at Cloisterham College where I first began to learn how man's mind can become a thing of horrible wonder, a part, a writhing, tormented thing beyond his poor power to control. I'd gone there, as I so often did, for the peace and quiet, for the song of birds, the scents from gardens and woods that joined with me and my music. And it was there, suddenly, without warning, that my mind filled with those words. Words long forgotten, only half learned at best, somewhere in the dim past. When the wicked man turneth away from his wickedness, he shall save his soul alive. The wicked man? What has that to do with me, with John Jasper? Simple instructor in music.
4: Jack!
3: And why should I be filled with a strange sense of guilt?
4: Are you in there, Jack?
3: The wicked man. Me? The wicked man?
4: Jack, are you in the organ loft? Jack?
3: Well, who's that?
4: It's I, Jack, your nephew, Edwin Drood.
3: Edwin?
4: I'm out here in the assembly hall.
3: Edwin. Edwin, my boy.
5: Jack, it's good to see you again.
3: Let me see what the past 3 months have done for you. I can't say they've done you a bit of harm.
5: No reason why they should. But tell me of yourself. You look a little tired.
3: Tired? Oh, nonsense. Never felt better in my life.
5: Not worried about something, are you? Some strain you're under, perhaps?
3: In this sleepy old college town? Oh, but look here. Come into my office. We're wasting all this time in talk. I've been saving a special welcome for you, my boy. Sit down and rest your weary bones while I make it ready.
5: Oh, Jack. Jack, I'm truly home again. I can see that now. No wonder you love it here at Cloisterham.
3: Is that what you think, Edwin?
5: Well, who could think otherwise, looking at you? You're respected, your talent for teaching music admired and looked up to. You'd be duty-bound to love it.
3: You're wrong, Edwin. I hate it.
5: What?
3: I hate it.
5: Jack, I'd never dreamed.
3: Well, no, let there be an end to such talk, Edwin. We've laid our toast much too long as it is. To your future, Edwin.
5: No, Jack, hold on. I'll not make that the first toast upon my return.
3: Oh, why not?
5: There's a much better one to drink to on this day of all days. To my future wife, Rosa.
3: Of course, Edwin. To Rosa. As we stood there, Edwin and I, drinking to her, to Rosa, I began to realize why those words about the wicked man had come to me just before his return. It had been a warning, A warning that might have already come too late.

0: evening, won't you? Oh, it's Mr. Jasper.
1: Good evening, Rosa. Have I startled you?
0: Why, no, Mr. Jasper. It was only that I...
1: You were expecting someone else?
0: Well, Edwin said that he might get here early.
1: I'm sorry I disappointed you then.
0: Oh, no, it isn't that, really. Oh, I'm being quite rude, aren't I? Please come in.
1: Thank you, my dear. You look most charming, Rosa. I'd swear that gown was purchased in London expressly for your party tonight.
0: Oh, you surprise me, Mr. Jasper. I didn't know you were so observant concerning women.
1: Concerning women, Rosa? Or you?
0: Why, me? I'm only one of your music students.
1: No, no. You're a good deal more than that to me, Rosa.
0: I'll open the parlor. We can wait there for the other guests. You said I was a good deal more to you than just a music student. What did you mean?
1: Edwin's my nephew. You're his betrothed. Surely the love I bear for him extends to you also.
0: Oh, I hadn't thought of your feelings toward me in just that way.
1: Had you thought of them then?
0: Allow me to be frank, Mr. Jasper. I'm going to marry Edwin despite the fact that I do not love him.
1: You do not?
0: Oh, as a brother, perhaps as a very dear friend, but not as one should love a husband.
1: Then why marry him, Rosa?
0: Because I couldn't bear to see him hurt. Because I promised both my parents and his that we would marry.
1: There's nothing that can change your mind.
0: No, Mr. Jasper.
1: Not even if you loved another.
0: I do love another. The other guests.
1: Rosa.
0: Oh, excuse me, please. I must let them in.
1: I remember little concerning the party that followed, being too occupied with my own thoughts. But two incidents do stand out as foreshadowing events to come. The first, a conversation between Dean Crisparkle and his protégé, Neville Landless, a strange and intense young man, but newly arrived from Ceylon.
2: Yes, of course, my dear.